0: college football season. And the king of college football reigns supreme all year long. Southern Sports Today proudly presents The Chuck Oliver Show. It's an inside look at everything college football. 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
1: The best answer to one college football question doesn't resolve much. It's the Chuck Oliver Show. It's a Tuesday. Could be any Tuesday of the 52. And we will be talking college football. This one's a Tuesday at the end of September. So we've got four games in the books. Told you the math in college football, it still is critical because there's still so few games. Heath, thumbs up or down? Like, the NFL's going to 18 games. That's a formality, right? Like, it's talked openly about now.
2: Eventually, it's pretty clear.
1: Yeah, okay, so they're going to 18 games. You can lose five games in the NFL and still have a pretty swinging season because they don't have votes. They have standings. So that's them. You still have, I'll say, just the 12, and I mean regular season games. You still have just the 12, and I mean playoff seed. So it's kind of on the line in college football. And so far we have, for most teams, four games in the books, which is not a lot. And I told you, week one lies. So the offseason, we have no clue what's it going to equal. Then we see week one and go, oh my gosh, week one lies to us in a lot of cases. And now we're a month in and I'm going arm's length. I'm starting to get ideas about who's buttoned up and who's not. Who's squared away, all those very technical terms that you know exactly what we're talking about. Michigan ain't, they're not buttoned up. They're 3-1, but they're not buttoned up. We will talk some Michigan a little later in the program, an hour or two, with our good friend Anthony Broom from the Wolverine in the digital space. You can get him at On Three. He's our truest reporter for Michigan. And again, they're 3-1 now. They took the L against Iowa, and Iowa rolls along as an undefeated team. We'll also talk to Bill Gunner across the bar. Digital thing for South Carolina fans, Chief Sports Network, and Bill's going to join. We've had Bill on for years. So Bill's coming on with us in hour two, and I've talked about Shane Beamer and that it could happen. I don't know the new AD, so we don't know. We don't have any track record. But I didn't hire you is always, that's always a factor. But again, everybody loves Shane. There just becomes a time when you don't love Shane being your coach anymore. So I've seen people coach their ways out of it. I watched Dennis Felton one time win an SEC basketball championship, like the tournament, in an empty gym at Georgia Tech because the pro arena they were playing in had a hurricane or tornado come through and like rip out the ceiling and all. So they moved down the street and played in an empty gym. They didn't have enough tickets for everybody, so they said nobody gets to come. Yay, Georgia won the SEC. Do you know what that did? That forced Georgia to keep Dennis Felton. They didn't want to. Everybody's like, wow, what a story. Georgia made a run. Dennis Felton's like, woo! The administration in Athens is like, oh, dang. Sometimes you don't want to let that happen. If you're the head coach at South Carolina and you finish the season by, I don't know, thumping Clemson, it gets a lot more difficult. Still do it, but it gets more difficult. So we'll have Bill on, and we'll just cover the gamut. And because this is a Tuesday, and because he's not out in the woods tracking caribou or whatever it is Dave does sometimes, Dave Bartu, he is College Football Matrix. It's his laptop. It's his hard drive. Dave's going to be with us. So College Football Matrix, if you have anything you can measure, people, hours, dollars, scholarships, whatever, anything you can measure, and you have an outcome you have in mind. Dave, we have this much money, people, players, wide receivers. What we want this outcome. Help us. Dave can do it. So he's going to be on, and that's always bottom of this hour, so that's going to be super awesome. Said the best answer to one college football question does not resolve much. If we go back to Joe Burrow's transformational season for college football, 2019, he totaled 65 touchdowns and more than 6,000 total yards that season. The guy wasn't losing the Heisman Trophy. This wasn't going to happen. But Jalen Hurts was the runner-up. And Jalen has gone from that to a super successful pro career. He got broke off. He's been a champion. He's had rules changed to here. Can I give you the short version of the tush push? Here's the short version. It's not the rule that is an offensive play calling hack. The cheat code is the quarterback running it most often. The tush push worked really well for the Philadelphia Eagles in part because it's a smartly designed, innovative in its simplicity play based on where it is on the field, game situation, all that stuff. All right. So it's a well-designed play. Yay for the X's and O's. They're solid. The real reason it works like it does for Philly is because their quarterback has thighs like oak trunks. And that's Jalen Hurts running the ball. Passing the ball? Stud. And has been for as long as I've watched him, so much in college that, again, except for ultra non-human alien from another galaxy sort of performance from Joe Burrow, except for a 65 touchdown, 6,000, Jalen Hurts was the most outstanding player in college football. So, yes, he can throw the ball, and he has been able to for a long time. The reason I'm citing Hurts finishing second in the Heisman is because Lincoln Riley has had three other QBs finish first, win the thing. And the question that I'm asking today, where I say the best answer doesn't resolve much, my question is, play along at home. What are we expecting with Lincoln Riley and why? Do we know the last three seasons? This is his fifth season, by the way, at USC. So, all right, his DNA is everywhere. Everything, and I say this all the time, any coach worth his salt, any coach who's really in charge of a program, here's what that means. Nothing happens in that building without his, either it's his inspiration, his idea, his approval, it goes across his desk, or it's the assistant that he implicitly trusts that's been with him since Bowling Green back in 2001 and knows him like the back, like everything that, every person that walks in that building, everything that goes on, it's because of the head coach. It's with his knowledge, approval, whatever. And I think that the NCAA put that into official code with Pete Carroll, didn't they? You should have known. Like, they made it official about 20 years ago. You should have known. So Lincoln Riley, everything going on in that program, it's with his approval, ultimately. They've averaged 5 losses per season the past 3 years. The black and white of that's pretty stark. They lost again this past Saturday against Oregon, and the way they lost, the hit, the ejection, the kid's reaction, what happened afterwards, none of that was good. Did y'all see Dan Lanning after the game? He was fine in what he said. He's like, if you want to go to a Chris Brown concert, come here. You want to win, you come to Oregon. He was talking to players in the hood. All these Southern California, the surfers, the quarterbacks, the running backs, the whoever it is. He specifically said, everybody grown up around here, you want to play winning college football, you come play for the Ducks. So that's where Lincoln Riley is right now. And my question, what are we expecting with Lincoln Riley and why? Fat resources, that could be part of your answer. Well, that's not new for him. Ability to bring in his hand-picked, high-paid assistants, not new to him. Access to elite players in local recruiting, that is kind of new to him in a good way. He didn't have that at Oklahoma. I don't know, you shake the tree, not every 5 stars, just like every year, you don't have that in Oklahoma. Now, they're loyal to OU. They all want to be Sooners more than Cowboys, but Southern California? The whole state of California? I don't know. Arizona, Nevada. Heck, just Bishop Gorman. So access to players, that is new, and it's huge. But it's not new to him at USC. He's had that since the day he won. 5 losses per season he's averaged. And it will be different now. That's what I'm saying. What are we expecting with Lincoln Riley? We're expecting it to be different. Okay. Why? In part, because he has a super talented quarterback in Jaden Maiva. That's what we're supposed to start with. And that's the play. I'd always start with that. How's his quarterback? Coach has got to save his job this year. How's his quarterback? They've got to make a push. They knocked on the door for the conference championship. How's the quarterback? I always want to know that. Jaden Maiva, that kid's a stud. He's had three Heisman winners, and he's had Jalen Hurts, who's so good that other NFL teams wanted to pass a rule to, like, stop his play. So being squared away under center is not really a new thing for Lincoln Riley. So back to my question. What are we expecting with Lincoln Riley? Because my understanding is playoff bracket. And as of now, I'm questioning all that. I told you, if we go back to week zero and the second half and really the fourth quarter, I said, folks, there's one thing that kind of bugs me, because they put up a big number offensively and Maiva looked great and everything. So it was they played San Jose State, beat them 42-26. So there were enough highlights that we all kind of looked at the glittery part and were impressed. I was like, that defense. And again, the backup, that's like, you still need to play well. Put a number on Fresno, Louisiana, and Rutgers. If you watch that game, Rutgers, that was not a steamroller sort of. They were not going to lose that game, I don't believe, ever. But it was a challenge. Then they just flat out lost to Oregon. And again, they not only looked bad as a team, like as a performance sort of thing, don't it? But then they had really bad individual moments, which everybody saw. I don't know about Washington. I don't know what happens. I know that Washington lost this past Saturday game that surprised a whole lot of people. As I've said, their quarterback is there. Washington UW's quarterback is playing at that school this year because of a threat of a lawsuit by the school. Like, that's weirdness to me. But the team still has talent on it, and I know that those coaches have won before, and had to, so, like, that game, I have no idea how to handicap it. At Penn State, at Wisconsin, again, they just played each other. I thought Penn State had that thing squared away, and Wisconsin comes all the way back and gets a win on the road. So questions on the schedule coming up, absolutely. Unfortunately, that's where the questions kind of run out, because then it's Ohio State and Indiana, and I don't have questions about them at all. And that season-ending sort of free dub against UCLA, maybe not. So what are we expecting and why? Every answer, the best answer is he's got a great quarterback. He's had a college football Hall of Fame quarterbacks before. So that's the first thing, and it's a wonderful answer. Jaden Maiva. Here's Jaden Maiva. I was at the Super Bowl. When was this? 2004. And it was in Houston. And the NFLPA had a party, and I got invited to it. Now, we were lucky enough to be traveling with some former NFL players. There were like three guys there. And I told one of them, I was like, hey, I got invited to the NFLPA party. He was like, no, you didn't. I was like, yeah, I did. And I showed him what I had been given, like this, I don't know, voucher or golden ticket or whatever it was. He's like, that's not the party. He pulled out his wallet. He had an NFLPA alumni card. He said, this gets you into the real NFLPA party. I was like, oh, I don't have one of those. And he explained that there's this first level where you can get into with that voucher they hand out to people. He said, but to get to the real party on the second level, you got to have the NFLPA alumni. I was like, oh. Then he told me, but there's a party on the third level too. He said, and if you get it up there, he's like, it's only people like today, it would be Tom Brady and Patrick Mahomes. Like the personally invited people from the second level. He said, so you didn't get invited to the party. Jaden Maiva, he's at the second level of the party. He has not been invited to the top level of that establishment yet. Baker's up there. Caleb's up there. Kyler's up there. They're all on the Nissan commercial. So Jaden Maiva, if you want to start there, that's a fantastic answer. Seen it. Fat Stacks, seen it. Access to recruits. Now for 5 years, seen it. Why are we expecting this? Oh, well, he hired a high-profile DC. He did that when he left Oklahoma. They sent the PGA for him. Do y'all remember the story? What did Alex Grinch was the only other coach on the plane with him? Leaving Norman, flying to L.A. I'm bringing my DC with me because he's the guy I've got to have. A couple years later, Alex walked with me. So they lost. It was a bad loss. It was at home. I don't know if that matters. A lot of Oregon fans. But they're home against Washington, and then it's like real, real, real far away road trips. And then, yay, you're home against the Buckeyes. Then it's a trip to Indiana, and then I told you Maryland, and Maryland's awful. I don't know that Mike Locksley's going to be the coach then. But then at UCLA. So there you go. That's what Lincoln Riley is looking at. And we were expecting more. Why? Nothing's different. In fact, at the most important position, he's actually like a couple of steps behind Jalen, Kyler, et cetera. So, all right, that's how it sets in L.A. We're going to take a short break, and he's now will continue next.
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0: talking college football. Talking tush-push with Jalen Hurts. When he was a 15-year-old high school sophomore, he weighed 191 pounds. He could squat 500. When you're a high school, he was an elite-level power lifter. When that's your QB, it works. Jalen Hurts is the fourth or fifth best college quarterback that Lincoln Riley has coached. And he's unbelievable. He's a champion. He got the second contract, got broke, all that stuff. So Jaden Maeva, God bless him. I understand that. But they've got a lot of improving to do. Chuck Oliver Show continues on this Tuesday. Day Bar 2 coming up in about 10 minutes. NC State as a staff. Sonny Dykes, what's going on and why? Like, what has led to this? Well, they were winning, and then, well, they're not winning. What he said about Gary Patterson, I told you, USC, they've averaged 5 losses per season, so we're going to bring in D.C. is going to be transferred, lay hands on the defense. Well, it hadn't really happened. So, and that's one thing Bartu told us about as well. It was like, be careful, it's a name. That's it. Heath, what's up?
1: Yeah, everything I have seen and heard out of L.A. since that game, Chuck, just indicates that that's the tipping point game for Lincoln Riley. That doesn't mean maybe if they go on a hot streak and it all comes together, they can't undo it. But in terms of people who matter, not just an angry fan up in row 38 at the Coliseum, but the kind of people with the wallets who matter, that game and that showing just seems to have been the last straw for a lot of people.
0: What's the duffel bag for him?
1: Allegedly $70 million. But again, they're private, so no one knows definitively.
0: But the claim
1: from media out there is that it's somewhere in the neighborhood of $70
0: million. Yeah, it was a 10-year deal, wasn't it?
1: 10-year deal, and obviously to get him away from a place like Oklahoma, you were going to have to come with substantial dough. And it's just, this has never felt right, Chuck. Like, he took the job. He can say all he wants about the opportunity at USC, and it's a great opportunity, and that's true. But it was certainly the timing of it, like he took the job because he didn't want to deal with the SEC. Remember, Oklahoma that summer announces, hey, we're in the SEC.
0: And all of a sudden, you go from,
1: I'm going to be the biggest dog or the second biggest dog every year in the Big 12 to I'm like the sixth or seventh biggest dog maybe in the SEC. You know what? USC sounds pretty good. Now, to be fair, if I had a choice living with a ton of money in Norman, Oklahoma or Manhattan Beach, California, I would also take Manhattan Beach, California.
0: Would you?
1: I would. Okay. Trust me. It's very, very nice.
0: At $11, $12 million a year, you could handle the taxes.
1: If you've got that kind of coin. Yeah, on my salary, I could live in a, you know, my car maybe in Manhattan Beach.
0: $6 a gallon. Okay, anyway, I'm sorry. Go ahead.
1: But if you can afford to live there, it's quite nice. But that didn't feel like that was the main driver. And then what happens, of course, they joined the Big Ten, and you're not in the height of the line either.
0: Wah, wah.
1: And then the choice when he got there to focus on recruiting in areas that USC doesn't need to recruit while ignoring Southern California. I mean, just from the beginning, just nothing about this has felt well-considered or right. Patterson, again, name could work out eventually. I don't know if he hasn't been able to recruit the talent necessary to play his scheme, and that's part of the problem right now, or if he's just kind of past his prime, maybe a little bit of both. But this has just never felt right beyond, ooh, flashy name, offensive guy, USC, yep, you bet that'll work. And it's also a reminder, Chuck, that they've never, ever been able to put it together since John Robinson, except for one guy. And the one guy they hired, they wound up with as their fourth choice by accident in Pete Carroll. Go back and read what was said about Pete Carroll. They mocked that hire. That was an idiotic hire. It's kind of like the Yankees when they wound up with Joe Torre. Ah, this guy's a has-been, and what a terrible hire. And Joe Torre was like the exact right guy for that era for the Yankees.
0: But even Pete Carroll, I mean, he got out of town just ahead of the posse.
1: Sure, but he gave them the one amazing era. Look at what
0: they did. It was unbelievable.
1: All these people through the years, Larry Smith and Paul Hackett and obviously Lane and the fiasco that was and Clay Helton and Steve Sarkisian, all these different coaches that were not the right fits for the job because it seems like it should be great. And because with Carroll, it was great. Everybody takes it. Well, it's a great job. It's not necessarily such a great job. There's lots of different types of coaches through lots of different areas that have failed miserably in that job.
0: And it really was a window into what the expectations are. And there are people with wallets who want to win desperately. But when Chip Kelly decided, oh, I can coach ball out here and it'll be easier than any place that they care, that was indicative.
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0: It's always college football time in the South. 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
1: Do not like to dwell on the negative, but this is stark, folks. Mentioned yesterday with Shane Beamer, I said I'd give you the specifics. I've never seen a team season, a coach's employment turn in such a snap of a finger. 8 minutes remaining in the second quarter against Mississippi State. South Carolina's up 16-0. The next 38 minutes from that game, as well as like the first 20 couple from the Bama game, when it was 35-3, the game was done. In Tuscaloosa. So in roughly like 62 minutes of game time, they went from undefeated and about to get a win over a pretty good opponent in Mississippi State to Shane Beamer's done, folks. I really believe that. They spent a lot of money, and it just in about 60 couple minutes of on-field time, everything at South Carolina has changed. Let's head out right now. Close personal friend of ours. He is College Football Matrix. His laptop, his hard drive, his cell phone, that he'll give you the number. You can text him. And everybody does, from listeners to head coaches in the SEC. It's Dave Bartu. What's up, Dave?
2: Dude, brother Chuck, back in the chair, man. And elk season is over, so I got 100% focus on football now. So excited that we're now through week four, and things are starting to take shape.
1: College Football Matrix, I told people, if you have a widget, a person, an hour, a scholarship, a dollar, whatever it is that you have to divvy up, and you have a specific outcome that you want, contact Dave, and he'll give you some paths. Give me a more formal definition of what you do.
2: Well, I don't know. Is it more formal, or is it just the 35,000-foot view, which is just telling stories with numbers? That's it. It's taking a set of data, and that's the most important thing. How much data do you have? You know, the more data you have, not variables, mind you, the more data you have, I believe the better you can find answers. And that's, I've spent my whole life finding answers, whether it's college football, the NFL, healthcare, you name it. As long as you have the data pile, which I do, you can find answers.
1: Okay, let's find an answer in Columbia, South Carolina, because I think it's obligatory. Like, by law, we have to state how much we love Shane before we talk about Shane's going to get fired. So, Dave, I love Shane. Shane's getting fired. That's what I believe. Is any of this tied to his hiring?
2: No, I think it's really tied to he's just an average head coach.
1: Okay.
2: I think that's what it is. You know, now Shane is... he's a real roller coaster, you know, and so when you look at his career at South Carolina, it is absolute feast or famine, right? There's no continuity in it, right? The ceiling, we've seen the ceiling of a Shane Beamer team, right? I mean, that was a playoff team a few years ago,
1: yeah,
2: right? Just 2 years ago. I mean, that was seriously a top 15, maybe top 12. And I would argue top 12, because you don't have that pick six called back on that call.
1: LSU.
2: Yep, LSU. You know exactly what I'm talking about. That's a playoff team, right? That one play. You let that play run, no flag, South Carolina's in the playoffs. But then you have the low, the floor, right? The floor is bad. And we talk about this a lot, you know, in terms of my work that I do for coaches and ADs. It's not about finding the guy with the high ceiling. It's pointing out the potholes. The floor.
1: Don't right? walk into a hole in the sidewalk.
2: Right. You know, it's like, oh, but this guy has great upside. Okay, coach, but his downside will get you fired. You know, that was one of my favorite guys last year when I was working with Summerall on Buster Faulkner. Okay. And it was always upside, upside, upside, upside, upside. And when it came down to my opinion, I was like, I really love his downside. And, you know, you can almost hear the eyebrows go up. What? What do you mean you love his downside? Buster doesn't get you fired. His worst year is good, is solid. Right. And so, you know, with Shane, his two bad years, you want to fire him. When it's bad, you want to fire him. When it's great, it's awesome. But you know, but it's like a piece of wire. You know, if you take a piece of copper wire and you slowly bend it, never breaks. But if you whip it back and forth, eventually it snaps. And that's Shane's career. It's been whipped back and forth so much that it's almost like the fans go, oh, this is one of those years. We know what's coming. And this makes three out of the last five. In South Carolina, in any SEC program, that's just not good enough. I don't care where you recruit at.
1: Prep him for none of this. It's what he does for a living. He's got dossiers on people who don't even work anymore. Like, I don't know, if I wanted Pete Jenkins or something, he would come up with something. I promise you. It's what Dave does. Dave, tell people, whether it's a fan who wants to text you and you usually get back to him, or whether it's Kirby Smart who has reached out to you over the past few months, give him the number.
2: 971-217-8419. Hit me up. Obviously, you want to support me and get more of this information, just go to Patreon, CFB Matrix, and my social media, Twitter, CFB Matrix as well.
1: All right. I started the show today with Lincoln Riley. What are we expecting from him and why? And I will give you credit. Before the season, I was like, Gary Patterson. And you're like, yeah, you and everybody else. Let's talk Gary Patterson. Talk Lincoln Riley with me right now. What is he as a head coach? What is he as maybe as an OC? What is Patterson? What is the coaching staff? What's up with the adults in the room? Because he's owed $70 million from that private school, if that's the understanding, if he gets whacked. So I don't know if he's going to, but this is not good enough.
2: No, it's not. And I try not to get into the emotion of college football. Right. But I have to keep my finger on it to get that pulse, to be able to try to know what the fans are hearing. And so with Lincoln Riley, and you know me, Chuck, I'm always trying to get a different angle than what's being presented. It feels like that post Oregon game, listening to his comments and the nonchalance, it's almost like he is daring them to fire him. It's like he wants out without saying, I don't need my $70 million. I just want to go because this sucks. Because it has to suck. It does. You know, I mean, the expectations have not been met in any way, shape, or form. The dude can't hire a defensive coordinator to save his life. You know, he's just trying to constantly outscore somebody. I'm like, you know, okay, go to the Big 12 then, dude. You'll kill it. And, you know, you got a defensive staff or a defensive unit that's out of control, and it's one of the worst in the country right now. It's not even inside the top 100 in scoring efficiency. So he can't staff on the defensive side. And it's just, and I think we're on a slippery slope for him. It's like, I almost feel like he's trying to put USC in position to get rid of him. Which, okay, well, that's their fault for signing such a huge contract on a really unproven guy on his own, because Stoops carried him, carried the water at Oklahoma for him, kind of like Chip Kelly at Oregon and Mike Bellotti. So I don't know where it's going to end, but the trends say it's not going to end well.
1: So Lee Iacocca, he invented the Mustang, and I kept hearing about that like as late as the mid-80s. He's going to turn it around at Chrysler. He invented the Mustang. I was like, all right. Mike Locksley and the work he did as OC back in like 07, 08 at Illinois, that's on the History Channel now. That has been so long ago. What's in charge at Maryland right now? Who's running it right there? Like, give me the caliber of coaching staff that they have at Maryland.
2: Okay. Is Mike Locksley your buddy at all?
1: No.
2: I don't care if he's your best friend.
1: No, I just liked the offense back in the day, but it's now been 20 years, and I realize, yeah, a lot of things used to be.
2: Mike Locksley, and you can see the article. I'll even link you the article, dude. Mike Locksley is the worst with more than 7 years of experience as a head coach. Mike Locksley is the worst head coach in FBS football since 2010. I'll repeat that. Since 2010, head coaches with seven or more years of head coaching experience at the FBS level, Mike Locksley is unequivocally, he has no peers, the worst head coach in college football.
1: He's supposed to be a recruiter. He's supposed to be offensive innovator. He's supposed to have a lot of good connections and buddies in the industry that he can staff his staff with. Is any of where's the thread here? Like, where's the
2: No, dude, Suck thinks he sucks. That's how bad he is. He is. I mean, Maryland. This is the second biggest self-inflicted hiring wound in the last 16 years since 2010. The only one that's better is Chad Morris at Arkansas. Okay. Maryland didn't need to do this, and they keep running it back, hoping for something better, and they're out of their minds. There's you cannot contextualize how absolutely horrible Mike Locksley is as a head coach.
1: This is actually, if anyone questions, what does he mean? I hope you avoid the bad hire. This is a good example of the hole in the sidewalk, right?
2: No, this is an example of the manholes in the road missing covers, right? This one was so painstakingly obvious. Same thing with Chad Morris at Arkansas. Same thing with probably Will Hall at Tulane. So painstakingly obvious to not take this risk. And then what's funny is they keep running it back. That's what's killing me, right? I mean, it's just, now we'll try it again. We'll try it again. And it's just, God, at this point, Maryland is the biggest laughing stock in college football. Yeah, I don't know how you look at it any other way.
1: Chesney had an easy time out there. This is what he does for a living, folks. People consult, and he gives them opinions like we're talking about and backs them up with as much information as you would like. That's what Dave Bartu does at CFB Majors. So we're going to take a quick break, come back, talk a little ACC staffs and what's ahead next. That's on the Chuck Oliver Show.
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1: Chuck Oliver Show, 9 states, 71 sticks. 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I'll go ahead and do it. It is up for whether it's for you, whether it's for spouse, whether it's for, I don't know, you got a hound dog you want to help out, whatever. King of CFB. King of CFB. That is going to be the code, and you can save a lot of money. Like I said, I just ordered three of these and saved $29.98. Dave, are you back with us?
2: Yeah, I got up to get a cup of coffee and put you on mute, brother. Sorry about that.
1: I don't. If I had access to coffee right now, I would be drinking it as well. So, by the way, and I threw a note in there. So you'll see my order coming in, and it'll be going out in the mail. Wonderful stuff there. King of CFB is the discount code. Let's jump into the ACC. Dave Doran, his coordinators, are they going to be able to save this, turn it around? It seems kind of stale, and now even his trademarks, what he is on the lines of scrimmage and responsible with the football, even those trademarks are gone.
2: Yeah, you know, it's look, Dave at Northern Illinois was really, really good. And he's been consistent at NC State, but you have this, you know, you have this balance for him in terms of, it's never been an explosive offense. It's never been a suffocating defense. And for Dave, it was always felt like a teeter-totter for him, you know, in terms of when was it going to get stale.

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1: Hired at Clemson?
2: No, you know something? It was look, these guys that haven't been calling plays for a really long time, they show up, and it's kind of an easy bet. Just bet on them being bad, right? I mean, it's just, okay, you have a guy who used to be good who hasn't called plays in 10-plus years. You don't even have to give me the name. I'll just go, yeah, he's going to underperform in his first year. It's just automatic, right? And so when Dabo was out, he goes, like, I need some magic. Dude, you don't hire the guy that hasn't performed a magic trick in 10 years, right? You don't hire Gary Patterson. You don't hire Chad Morris, you know, to try to fix what ails you today, that instant impact guy. They might be good in 2 or 3 years, but you might be fired before then, man. You can't take that risk again.
1: Wrapping up, Dave Bartow, he does this, like I said, folks, programs, ADs, head coaches, assistants, agents, all kind of NFL teams, all called him. Final team I want to ask you about, boy, I was wrong about Georgia Tech. And here's the issue. Here's the it's not even a pink flag. It's a red flag. When a team isn't good at what the head coach is known for, like their offensive line, I was way wrong about what Tech was up front this year. And, I mean, they're 4 games in, and it's bad, bad. What about the coordinators, the staff, anything standing out there? Because I know you weren't so super groovy on the George Godsey hire.
2: No, well, I mean, what you're a power four. Everybody listening right now, just imagine, right? You're a fan of a power four team, and your power four head coach went out and hired a NFL tight end coach who's never called plays as your new offensive coordinator. Tell me there isn't a giant red flag parked right outside the football building when that happens. Any program, you name it, right? And again, this is kind of easy, low-hanging fruit, you know? And then you add in how many guys went with Buster to Florida, right? That how many offensive
1: line
2: experience offensive
1: line? Oh, yeah, and a tight end, and yeah.
2: Right, you know, so they lost that, and then you bring in a guy that is extraordinarily high risk. Right? Who's never called plays before, you know, and you put him in that position, Texas A&M, and expect him to do what the guy with massive experience did the previous year. I mean, we could all see the failure at Georgia Tech coming. I didn't think it was going to be this bad, but losing at Stanford, yeah, this season feels like a shot already.
1: Yeah, I remember Tuberville, one of the things got him whacked at Auburn, they called it the Barbecue Boys or the Barbecue Club, whatever. Like, he would just hire his friends. Yep. Brent Key, he played with Godsey back in the day, and I'm sure that the relationship, as always, you've always said, hiring your buddies or promoting what the players like. There are some hallmark mistakes that programs make over and over.
2: No, dude, the buddy hire, we've all seen it. We all know it's there. And every once in a while it works. It's like being a below average golfer. You hit that one golf shot, you're like, hey, I could be good at this. No, it's still a bad idea to take the 3 wood out of the bag and try to reach the green. You know, play it safe, lower risk.
1: Yeah, give the cell phone number, the text line again, because there are going to be some people who want to text you.
2: 971-217-8419. And hunting season's over, so I will get back to you.
1: From College Football Matrix, it's Dave Bartow. Do it in 7 days, brother. Thank you.
2: Looking forward to it.
1: All right, so there you have it. It's always curious to me, and I like George Godsey. I know the guy, and have for a long time. And he's brilliant. He's got 2 engineering degrees and a ton of experience doing all of this. The only thing, and it wasn't the buddy thing to me, I was like, NFL going to college. We've talked about that. It's a different mentality. In college, I want to score 40-plus. In the NFL, if you get to 27, you're like, hey, we had a good Sunday. It's just, again, it's a mentality. Flip the field. Like, cut somebody's throat in a passing game. Like, get super aggressive with it. That's college to me. The NFL's a totally different thing. And to this point at Georgia Tech, it

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9: 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In the South, it's always college football season. 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
0: Hour two of the Chuck Oliver Show on a Tuesday. And coming up this Saturday afternoon, Kentucky and South Carolina get after it. We've been talking a little Shane Beamer today. And in this game, if you would have told, I would have told you, hey, there's going to be one team that's ranked. It'll be South Carolina. It's not. It's Kentucky. Kentucky rolls in as a ranked team. I don't know if they're going to win. Ole Miss was ranked higher and got blowed out. So, but it's just the ranking. The reason I bring that up is because things are already really difficult for Shane. And their next three opponents, number 24, number 8, number 17. It does not seem like a get-right scenario. I've talked about the concept. Like Will Muschamp, here's another example of it. If you never really fix what you're known for, Will Muschamp was known for defense. When he was there, it specifically, I say the defense never really got right. Up the middle defense, specifically at safety. I was like, they'll get that right. They never did. Never got it really right when Will Muschamp was the head coach. So they're kind of like, what are you doing if you're not getting it right? He got the defense right, it seems. Shane Beamer. And that's not, he's special teams. We all know that. We have assigned that to Shane. He's special teams guru. He's supposed to be because his dad was. But the defense, it's been every way nasty. Have you watched him the past 2 weeks? I mentioned that 16-0 with 8 minutes remaining in the second quarter against Mississippi State. Gamecocks up 16-0. Beginning literally that moment. Because Camario was like, zing. I mean, guys, just total bust after bust in that secondary. And Keelon Russell's like, okay, I saw Camario do it. I'll do it as well. Zip, zip, zip, zip, zip, zip, zip, zip. That is really not characteristic of what I have seen. So when you never get good at what you're known for or what you've been planting your flag on starts to slip, and playing Kentucky, it's at home. I saw them lose and look horrible at home just last year a couple different times. Kentucky coming in, you're playing them without your best player, I believe, in Dylan Stewart. And I'm saying that he's a better edge rusher than Lenoris is a quarterback. Like that, like compare them to anybody else, I think he's your best player and you ain't playing with him. Because the conference, the school, everybody, his mama, everybody wanted to suspend him after what happened. And then he was griping with the coach on the sidelines. So he got himself suspended. That certainly doesn't help your case against Kentucky. It's really, really tough on him when you look ahead to the next 3 weeks.
10: Yeah, it certainly is. And honestly, Chuck, I think the thing that Shane Beamer has trouble with right now when you're trying to hold on to a gig that certainly looks like it's slipping away from you is that in the end, you mentioned special teams with him. The fact he's never been a head coach anywhere before this, that he's never been a coordinator, yep. You don't have enough proof of concept. Like, for better or worse, like if you are Lincoln Riley, since we talked about him earlier, like you can point to, hey, I've led teams to the playoffs. You can point to, I put Heisman winners out left and right. I'll do it again. You, Gary Patterson, hey, give him a little time. This man knows defense. Like you can at least make the case. With Shane Beamer, he doesn't have that in the background to say to fans, well, it might not look like it's supposed to right this minute, but I've done it before and I know how to do it again. He's had highlight moments. He's had some of the biggest highlight moments, single game moments that program's ever had. There's been some huge peaks for that program, and 24 could have been a playoff year. But when it comes to when there's a problem, I know how to fix it, that's where it's a little harder to make the case because there's not really the evidence that he knows how to fix this. And what you said about the bus, Chuck, I mean, it's bizarre. I mean,
0: oh my God.
10: There's one play in that Mississippi State game where credit to Taylor because it's a fantastic throw. He literally is jumping in the air and sidearms it, and it's on a line. But it didn't need to be on the line. He could have thrown it underhanded if he wanted to. There's literally not a defensive back. I went and checked. There's not a defensive back within 17 yards of the wide receiver. Now, I don't know what kind of coverage you have that could bust bad enough to allow that. It's not like, oh, the guy fell down.
0: No, I ran it back. I was like, did they go lonesome end? Like, did they break the rules here somehow? And they didn't.
10: No, I mean, literally.
0: He just zipped down the field.
10: He is 17 yep. yards away from yep. anyone. And, like, a lot of the time when that happens, you could see either one, a guy tripped or fell down or whatever. Or two, he released to a safety, and the safety didn't realize he was releasing to a safety, and it's a communication issue. But you can see it. You can't even see what this is. He's just standing there 17 yards away from anybody else. But you did mention special teams of Shane Beamer, so we should probably as good a time as any to mention this. The SEC putting out an officiating statement yesterday on the onside kick in the Tennessee-Texas game.
0: Yeah.
10: Talking about that onside kick, Tennessee was able to convert with a minute 22. Says it was incorrectly officiated, should have resulted in a five-yard penalty on Tennessee and a replay of the down. That the drop kick, which was, well, people went, whoa, I haven't seen a drop kick before. Drop kick was okay, but that it had to be from the 35 and that this was more than a yard behind the 35-yard line when it was kicked, and went into some other technical stuff. Chuck, that's too big a botch. If you have a situation there where the officiating crew didn't know the rules, that's a problem. And apparently that's what the SEC is saying, is in effect they didn't recognize what the rules were correctly. I understand it's a little bit of an obscure play. Josh Heupel leaned into the idea, hey, we just went in part off of this being done in the SEC before by South Carolina 2 years ago against Alabama. That kick was from the 35-yard line, so maybe that's the fine definition of it that they didn't grasp or whatever. Why? Because Vol fans were saying, well, now, wait a minute. Were we practicing an illegal onside kick on purpose? No. There is an example from 2 years ago in the South Carolina-Alabama game you could point to that was similar. But again, the key is it had to be at the 35, and it wasn't.
0: You ever watch, like, college basketball? When the ref hands the ball to the guy or after a made basket or whatever, you inbound it however you want to. But Heath, when the ref hands the guy the ball and points to the floor, it means you can't move. You have to do it from right there. With a drop kick, you're supposed to be standing, drop it, and then kick. And so he didn't execute it correctly. It's almost like a basketball player ran the baseline when he wasn't able to.
10: Yeah, he shifted as well. That was another one of the issues.
0: Yeah.
10: But even if he hadn't shifted, if he'd done it from the 34, apparently that's also not kosher. So, again, it's a concern to me for the conference that you had to put out this statement acknowledging, yeah, that was whack. And also, by the way, the SEC crew didn't get it right. Now, maybe they'll be out there this week. Maybe they're not. But that's a problem. And they're lucky because, my goodness, imagine if Tennessee had won that
0: football
10: game.
0: Oh, that was a great position to tie and get into overtime.
10: Yeah, I mean, that
0: unbelievable.
10: That could have been a disaster for the conference if the number one team loses on a illegal onside kick that you have to acknowledge later. So credit to Tennessee for the creative way of doing it, but you won't see it looking like that again.
0: And again, I don't know if this is anecdotal because we all think, you know, our situations are unique, but it does reinforce, Heath, the SEC, I think beyond argument, it has the best of everything except the officiating. I don't know if that last part, I don't know if the first part's true, but I don't know if that second part, I don't know if the officiating of the SEC really is that bad, but I know a laundry list, every single fan, any program in the conference can tell you when the SEC officiating's been bad.
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1: Show continues on this Tuesday, talking college football, and that includes a team that I've watched so far three times, and I really don't understand what they are yet. Michigan is 3-1, and I can't promise you what kind of team they have. I watched the other day, Bryce Underwood, I think he had his best game ever. I also know that he probably did the wrong thing on a 4th-and-1 in the red zone, and he also made a really bad decision in the red zone later on an interception. I'm confused, but they are 3-1, and that's not nothing. Let's welcome on right now a guy who can clear all this up. From on three, it's the Wolverine, Anthony Broom. Anthony, how's the day going, man?
2: Hey, if you're looking for clarity, I might have even less of it because there are so many things about Michigan right now that's confounding to me. But I do think that Bryce Underwood played his best game. Seems like the interception he threw in the red zone the wide receiver slipped a break off his route. It was a miscommunication. Sucks. Can't have it. You also can't jump over the pile on a 4th-and-1 when you're not on the goal line. Stretch the ball out. Doesn't work like that outside of the plane of the end zone. So some pretty big mistakes. But, you know, I thought for him, PFF would agree with this too. I mean, maybe the best game he's played against power conference competition. So that was encouraging. But, you know, when you play Iowa, there's like a very tried and true list of things you can't do to let them hang around, and all of those things happen. And Michigan got popped. So if you're in the camp that says Western Michigan got screwed in week one, maybe this is retribution for that. They probably didn't deserve to win that game anyway. So all things being equal, they kind of are what their record says they are right now. And that's unfortunate because I thought in a lot of ways it was their best game of the year. But box score doesn't mean anything. You don't execute in those situational moments that Iowa kind of had all of those go their way.
1: Talking to team in the cool helmets from on three from the Wolverine, it's Anthony Broom talking Michigan Wolverines again. They're now 3-1 after a loss to a ranked team in Iowa. So Bryce Underwood, you'd mentioned it there. There were some turnovers. There were penalties. My gosh, penalties aplenty. Is that a one-off thing after having watched this team for four games? Is this a buttoned-up, squared-away team? Because that's the one thing I was going to count on with the change in at head coach was that this would be a more squared-away team.
2: It hasn't been. No. Which has surprised me a lot because – you know, I've been in the camp. Like, I didn't know how good Kyle Whittingham would be. I don't know how good he will be at Michigan. But a lot of the things you thought you were going to get, whether it was discipline, a run game you can lean on, you know, tough in the trenches, especially in the offensive line, that hasn't really shown up. And they've been, you know, they've been hit with 32 penalties this year. I think 16 of them are pre-snap or procedural things before or after the whistle. I've been pretty surprised by that because they weren't, you know, for as unbuttoned a product as it was under Sherrone Moore, like, they weren't penalized nearly as much as they are right now. Certainly not in the amount of flags they drew. Not quite as much in penalty yardage either. So the fact that all of these things that we thought to be true about Kyle Whittingham have been sort of the opposite in these first 4 weeks, like, I don't know if that's an anomaly. I don't know if it's just a snapshot in time of, hey, everyone's still kind of figuring out what this is and what it looks like. But that's what struck me the most, is that the things that you thought, even just at the most basic distilled level, haven't really shown up for them yet. Outside of, I do think they're playing great defense. It was a terrible, terrible defensive play call at the end of that game. But their defense in general, outside of that, and a 20-play drive that Western Michigan ran against them in week one, those guys have been tremendous. But, you know, just the situational stuff, the lack of poise and development in some of those areas a month into it is, it's not just a question mark for me. It's concerning now.
1: One kid in particular, Savion Hyder, mad respect for Jordan Marshall, by the way. He's played a lot of football there. He's been really good, all of it. Savion Hyder, I have watched, and the snapshots in my mind say, okay, I see the talent. That kid's different. When does the impact maybe start to hit? Because for a freshman tailback, it can. That's an instinctive spot. He can get in there.
2: Yeah, I think something that they're being actually it was just writing about the Michigan run game here, so it's good to piggyback from that. I think that there are holes starting to open up a little bit more. You know, Michigan's had to patchwork its offensive line a bit early on this season, just sort of ravaged by injuries at tackle and reconfiguring. So I think those guys are making incremental progress, but there are some opportunities to kind of get your foot in the ground and find a seam and get up the field. And the backs in general, both, I mean, this is Marshall, Hyder, and the third guy they have, Bryson Cruzdahl as well. They're just not seeing it quite as quickly as you'd like to yet. And I think that's going to come with reps. Like, that's one of those things where we're trying to figure out what's real, what's still a work in progress. I do think the run game for Michigan has too many pieces to not be effective. Yeah, I quarterback run a little bit more is going to take a couple carries off of each of those guys' plates. But, you know, Hyder to me, I mean, right now I think he's the freshest of the three backs. He's got the most amount of tread on the tires. Jordan Marshall's been a bit banged up. And you could see, like, man, when he gets up the field, he does it in a hurry. And he can catch the football, too. I think that at some point soon, I think Michigan's going to have a game where the run game just explodes. It could be this weekend. It could be after the bye week. I'm not sure. But I just think there's too much talent there, and it's too much of what they want their identity to be for it not to pop at some point. But I have been kind of surprised that really, I think their longest run so far this year is 17 yards in a game against Iowa. Like, those explosives haven't been there yet, and that's surprising to me.
1: I don't want to ask about training wheels because Bryce is just too physically imposing and impressive for all that. Have they really taken him out on the highway yet? Have they unwound him?
2: I think this weekend was the closest we've gotten to it. You know, it was so bad in week one, to the point where, you know, we're having the how secure is his hold on this thing after week one. And I think the staff has done a nice job of, I don't know if it's been a reprogramming, but kind of making things a lot more basic, you know, rolling him out, getting him on the run, cutting his reads in half, dialing up some easier decisions for him. And I think once you get him comfortable with that, which it seems like he has been these last couple of weeks, then you can start piling on, or, you know, you just add one more thing or two more things each week. It's kind of crazy to say that we are now, I believe, 17 starts into his college career and still don't quite know what he is yet. But yeah. I think the arrow is still pointing upward on him. I was really impressed by the way he played this past weekend. You know, that UTEP game, again, UTEP's the team that's probably going to win two or three games. So I'm not going to put too much stock into that. But we finally saw him kind of going through progressions and knowing where pressure was coming from. And I thought a lot of those good things from last weekend, two weekends ago, I should say, went into that Iowa game. And you'll see how they can pile it on from there. But I think Michigan has kind of figured out something that the previous staff didn't want to do at all. And that's, hey, let's get this guy in the move and use him as a playmaker. He might not be the well-rounded, polished quarterback we want him to be yet. But you get him on the move, you have him improvise a little bit, have him do that scramble drill. And I think the returns the last couple of weeks have been positive. So they have a lot of issues right now. Still need him to take a big step forward here before the season's over. But the last couple of weeks, he's been far from the biggest issue.
1: So Minnesota's got the sweet crib. I know there's a brown jug involved. They're going to row the boat. Like, there's all kinds of stuff going on. This is a way, way, way early lane. What's the threat level from Minnesota?
2: This is all just find a way to win and get out of there type of games, I think. Minnesota is coming off a win at at Washington. There was the PJ Fleck clip that went viral after the game where one of his players bleeding from the mouth and he wipes the blood off the kid's mouth and wipes it on his face like some kind of war paint thing. Like, that's a program that's got some juice and physicality to it. And, certainly I think Michigan's about a touchdown favorite, something like that, one score favorite. That feels about right to me. Like, I think that, gosh, if even one of those miscues doesn't happen in last weekend's game, you're probably talking about a 4-0 Michigan team going into Minnesota this weekend. I do think they'll play a little cleaner. They'll play a little angrier. And I just think they're going to have more talent than Minnesota does. So I see them getting the job done. I don't know what it's going to look like. But, threat level's high. But PJ Fleck has also run a program over the years where just when you think that they have this moment that's kind of a signature win, they tend to kind of come back down to earth the next week and lay an egg. So I think that's in play too. Michigan might not need to play that well to win this game. I certainly hope to see them do that, but I think Michigan will get to its bye week at 4-1, and we'll see what it looks like from there, because it doesn't get any easier. You got Penn State at home, Indiana at home. It cranks up quite a bit after that bye week. So you want to see them put something together, and hey, maybe even score more than 20 points against an opponent.
1: Anthony Broom is his name. Consume him in the digital space at On3 the Wolverine. Anthony, I appreciate your time, friend.
2: Of course. Thank you for having me.
1: All right. Appreciate him coming on today. So, yeah, all of that's going on at Minnesota, and that's 4 days from now. And it's an opponent you almost always have to be responsible for, but you can beat them. I don't know what's going on. He mentioned the Washington thing. Monday's a winner's Monday. We didn't get around to Minnesota, because the real story for me was, I don't know what Washington is. Their quarterback's taking snaps there only because threat of a lawsuit. And they hadn't done a great job blocking. They're in double digit sacks allowed already. He's also turned the ball over some. I just don't know what that record means. So Minnesota's 3-1. They took the beating from Mississippi State at home. But I don't know what the record means yet, simply because I want to be impressed by the win over UW. But I don't know what that means. We're still in this weird part of the season. Brought that up beginning last week, and now the numbers, it's only four games. It's a third of the season. I want to know things by now. I look at Michigan, I was like, I've watched them play three of those games. And I even kind of tracked, they had a slow start against UTEP too, didn't they? Yeah. And I've been following the Wolverines, and it hasn't looked right yet. It's 3-1, and they're a play away, maybe a little less conservative down the stretch offensively. They want to be able to use timeouts. But they're 3-1, and they're a play, like literally any one of like 10 plays they could have made. And they're 4-0. But it doesn't look that way. And it did, like I said, it just doesn't look right. It doesn't look smooth. It's just really, really clunky right now. All right. Short break, and we will continue next. 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
1: All week, all year, talk college football. 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Nine states, 71 sticks. 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Search for Southern Sports Today on YouTube. South Carolina has a trip to Arkansas in the middle of November. And just by projection, 2 months from now, 7 weeks from now, whatever, okay, that doesn't seem like a super scary trip in the SEC. It seems that you may be able to go out there and get a win, and that's any SEC team I'm talking about. Everything else is like a schedule wood chipper for South Carolina. I mentioned it earlier today, 24, 8, and 17. Those are the next three teams, and it doesn't really let up. At Oklahoma, Texas A&M, I told you the trip to Arkansas, and then Georgia and Clemson. I call miss deal. Like, I need five new cards right now. And Shane is supposed to work his way out of being fired against that. Let's welcome on right now. You want some insight into the South Carolina program? Chief Sports Network. If you're a South Carolina fan, you want that. It's across the bar. It's Bill Gunner. What's up, brother? How's your day?
2: It's been, you get going with these morning shows. It's a lot better. Get that out of the way from 9 to 10 now. So it's pretty good so far. Weather's nice, and hey, it is football season. It could be a lot worse.
1: It is. I was mentioning that with 8 minutes left in the second quarter, they're up 16-0 against Mississippi State. Over basically the next 60 minutes, it turned into 35-3 Alabama. And I said everything's changed. The program, his career, et cetera. Tell me how tenuous it is for him. And I don't know anything about the new AD and his pattern to hire or not. But just give me just the general landscape for Shane right now. Is it as hot as everybody believes?
2: I can't speak for the AD. We're learning. Now, we saw what he did during baseball season with Paul Maneri, where basically the fan base had completely turned after a blowout loss, kind of similar to they lost to Arkansas, I think 22 to something on the start of SEC play. And within the next day, a change had been made. And then he goes out, Jeremiah Donati, and gets the guy that everybody wanted in Kevin Schnall. It helped that he was in state. So that's all we have to work on. But the fan base at that point, and from what I understand behind the scenes, the team, the baseball team, was so disgruntled, it was time to make a change. That is probably very similar to what's going on. I can't speak for what's happening in that locker room, but I can speak for the fan base. And Chuck, you know, you've covered football a long time. You're familiar with the Gamecock fan base. For a long time, they've slid by on inexpensive pricing, easy parking, but kind of homegrown. Hey, okay, home, you know, this is where your seat is. Don't worry about paying more. And now to keep up with the big boys, you got to pay more. You got to match. And they're doing that. I think The Athletic had that article out, I believe it was last week or maybe the week before, putting them as the 16th highest paid NIL roster in college football, 8th in the SEC. People looking at it now going, hey, we shouldn't be having results like this. It's one thing to lose. It's another, as you just pointed, to get outscored 41-7 by Mississippi State over a period of time, and then to get outscored Saturday, even by Alabama, 49-18.
1: Why hasn't Lenoris been able to really thrive this season? And some of it could be him, and some of it could be, there's so many layers to that onion, but explain Lenoris, because this was supposed to be the season where Saturday by Saturday, he was the game decider.
2: Yeah, and let me be clear on that. This is my opinion. It's not, people down there are staying very tight-lipped to protect him, and understandably so. But if you watch him, there's just no confidence in playing football, in my opinion. He questions everything he does. He questions the system. When he throws the football, you know, I think people who've watched enough football, you can see that there's a almost like as he's letting it go, he's asking himself, is this a good pass? Is this where I should be throwing it? And it doesn't help that when he has thrown some good passes, his receivers have dropped him. You can tell in the pocket he's used to the last 2 years not having protection. So he gets back there and he's got happy feet, unlike anybody I've ever seen. And I think mentally, and I don't know, you know, whether it's people want to blame Mike Shula last year. People want to blame the people around Lenoris that maybe had his draft interest more in their favor. somebody kind of just said, you need to do this or you need to do that, and it's affected him. And you can just tell there's just no confidence in the young man right now, whether to run, whether to pass. Am I throwing it in the right direction? You kind of actually feel bad for the kid. You know, it's one of those things where you just see a kid out there right now, just deer in headlights. And I've said many a times now over the last two games, just pull him out for a series, pull out for two, let Cutter Woods play and just let him stand on the sideline from a different perspective and see the defense and then send him back out there.
1: You know the schedule. I was telling everybody who maybe, you know, isn't in Columbia, what's ahead for him. Tell me, does it get ugly inside Williams-Brice? Like, if it's, I don't know, the middle of the third quarter and Kentucky puts on another score, is it the kind of thing where it could turn into a really uncomfortable thing?
2: It'll be early. I don't even think it's the middle of the third quarter. I'm 44. I've done this. I've been in this business now for almost 20 years. I'm 17 doing the radio, and I've never seen the fan base just so fed up with losing. Just tired of it. And, you know, people understand that there's a financial commitment that has to be made now to keep your football team in running. And if we're going to do that, that's fine. We'll pay the money. So I kind of step forward with the money. I don't think there will ever be now an argument that financially, you know, they're never going to be in the top 10, top five financially. But there's no question South Carolina can put forth the funds, kind of like maybe we're surprised. South Carolina fans are surprised. Well, hey, how is Mississippi doing that? Where are they coming up with the money? Well, South Carolina can do that too. Financially, that's now been proven. But they're not going to spend this money to watch a team get their doors blown off by Alabama, to see in their own building Mississippi State run off a bunch of points. And as you just pointed out, this Saturday against Kentucky, who's obviously hot right now and has a lot of momentum, to come in here. And South Carolina's a program. I love the South Carolina-Kentucky game. And I love the rivalry because both fan bases think that the other one is bad and that we should beat Kentucky, and Kentucky thinks they should beat us. It's a measuring stick. You have a little bit of I know he's not there anymore, the Mark Stoops, Shane Beamer dust up, and obviously Stoops again not there. But yeah, fans from both sides look at each other like, nah, you're not as good as us. We should be beating you to be competitive in this league. And so you're right. If this game early on, if Kentucky goes out and scores once, scores twice, South Carolina goes three and out, by the end of the first quarter, that's going to be a very toxic environment.
1: Oi. That's my official evaluation of that. Oi. yeah. All right. Dylan Stewart, I saw this. This is unusual. A joint announcement from the school and the conference. I saw Sankey speak on it. Donati, the AD you talked about, speak on Dylan Stewart, and it's been announced as a one-game suspension. Shane's the coach, as long as he's the coach. Has he committed to it being just one game?
2: Shane talks in 22 minutes, and I best believe we'll have an answer to that within the first 10. No is the answer. Of course, I tweeted out yesterday, and I guess I tweeted out inaccurately, that kind of resolves the situation. Based on people I've talked with, or at least they talked with on Sunday morning and Sunday afternoon, even before the suspension, even before the suspension went public, there were questions about Stewart leaving, getting out, just training for the NFL. I've seen some people suggesting maybe a transfer portal. Highly doubt he's going to that unless Saturday night really ruined his draft stock. But I doubt he'll do that. But it wouldn't surprise me for him to pack things up. I think there's a little bit more happening behind the scenes than just, oh, he had a bad attitude and punched a guy on Saturday night. And we'll find out here at 12:39 right now. Shane Beamer speaks at 1 o'clock, and we'll get an answer to your question and what all of us are sitting around wondering right now as well.
1: Bill, wonderful insight, man. Thank you for your expertise.
2: Always glad to do it, buddy. Glad to hear from you.
1: All right, Dylan Stewart again, 6'5", 250, draft prospect, top this, that, and the other, 10, top 5, whatever. And it's been announced as a one-game suspension. And that was straight from the very top there. That was Sankey. That was the AD. It doesn't have to be just one game. The coach can decide for whatever. I don't like your sweater. And so now I'm not saying it's good for, you know, relations with your roster. But until the coach commits to it, I'm right about that, Heath, aren't I? I mean, Shane can decide whatever Shane decides as long as he's the coach.
3: Yeah, no, this is a separate thing. Shane has said it's an indefinite suspension. Yeah. Now, we might get resolving of how indefinite is today. We'll see. But this was just the punch. The conference and the school agreed the one game for the punch, that part is resolved. But the other stuff, remember,
1: blasting Stewart, the coach on the sidelines?
3: Yeah, Stewart did not start either of the last two games. And even in talking to people before the season, Chuck, there was definitely question whether or not Stewart was even going to play this year. They're just, something's been off with this for a while now about was he going to play, or if he was going to play, was he going to play kind of selectively? And whatever's going on, it just sounds like Shane Beamer's had enough of it. And so I would not count on the idea this is only a one-game thing.
1: I want to say at the end of that 24 season, like November, before the Clemson game, there was a headline about, we're bringing Dylan Stewart back. We can't bring some of these guys back because they're going to the league. Was that last year or was that 24?
3: That was 2 years ago. Yeah,
1: because
3: there were immediately people like, wow, this guy's amazing. Will take him away.
1: And
3: even this past year, remember, LSU hired South Carolina's D-line coach, Sterling Lucas. And the thought was, oh, he's going to bring Stewart with him like luggage. And they were able to hold on to him. But something in the water this year over there. Everything you've heard about Stewart leading into the season was just, yeah, something's off this year.
1: He and I don't go get wings on Wednesdays because, you know, it's two for one night. I don't know Dylan Stewart. I don't have insight. Can I tell you what this smells a little like? It smells like there is at least residue, if it's not dripping off the sides of kids are thinking that name, image, likeness money is a finish line. That they a kid who's never had a whole lot and suddenly you get $3.5 million over the course of three seasons in college. And you're that young to process it, like your brain, like the bones have grown together on the top, but the brain still isn't, brain isn't fully cooked yet. It's not fully ready to process that. And so I think there are a lot of kids who are making money that they would never, ever, ever make before. And then there are some kids who view it as a finish line and they get a little satisfied or whatever the motivation is. And you don't get the best of them going forward. Again, I don't know that. I just know that that's what this kind of looks like.
3: It's possible. You just have so many people, though, around these kids, too, Chuck, that are saying, oh, preserve yourself for the
1: NFL.
3: Oh,
1: that's
3: just
1: what I'm
3: focus
1: talking
3: on
1: about,
3: the draft,
1: yeah.
3: All these kind of things. I just wonder if he's not an in-state kid. I don't know what kind of counseling he's got, who the people around him are, but I think especially guys that are at a place and they're at a place that maybe they don't have deep personal long-term ties to, you see some things happening. I mean, you mentioned earlier the Devon Williams situation in Washington. Yeah, that wasn't the kid so much. It was apparently the people around him were like, have you seen the kind of money they're willing to give us? You need to get out of there. You just don't know these days who the influential people are and what they're saying and why. Well, you know why. It's almost always money, but it's still, you don't know why they judge it a certain way.
1: And it's not, you know, somebody signing autographs for $3,000 or taking $150 after the game, you know, walking across the parking lot back to the dorm. It's not that anymore. It's literally millions of dollars. And for a lot of kids, they were never, ever going to make any money playing football. And so now they can. That's great. For some kids, it really isn't a finish line, and they're viewing it that way. And I'm telling you, the hunger, the do everything possible, get to the next level. Not a lot of college kids have a chance to earn $3.5-4 million over three or four seasons. And so Dylan Stewart has, but he also has the opportunity to play in the NFL for a really, really long time. So like I said, that's just one guess of an avenue of this. Maybe he's homesick. Maybe he doesn't like going to class. Like there could be 30 other things as well, but this has the earmarks of something that I know exists in the game, and that's that name, image, likeness has sort of changed the perspective of playing for what that career is. All right, short break, and Heath and I will wrap this show up next.
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1: Really trying to contain it until I had a chance to talk to each coach individually, right? Because the plan that I had in my head, I want to make sure the people that were going to be calling plays were going to be okay with the environment, and I also didn't want to put someone into a role that they weren't prepared to do or wanted to do.
2: Brett Bielema, Illinois head coach, talking about firing his defensive coordinator, Bobby Houck, who I put that in my notes on Saturday. It's not funny to me, but I mean, the guy had four games as a DC, but a lot of success as head coach, and then he was DC for Illinois, and that lasted four games. If you look at offense in the Big Ten right now, all the way down, Michigan State isn't playing real football, so their offense is horrible. Heath, have you deemed a Michigan State game worth watching so far? They're bad, like really, really inept bad.
3: Yeah, well, that's what I expected with Fitzgerald as their head coach, for their offense to be excruciating, and I did watch their opener against Toledo in particular.
2: Okay, so Michigan State's not good, but they don't really count because they don't try. It doesn't look like they really try modern things on offense. That's my whole point. And then there's Wisconsin, who has gotten better, but it's still Wisconsin and Luke Fickell, and that offense has been horrible. All right, so those are two of your bottom four offenses in the Big Ten.

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1: That right now looks like it's blowing up in somebody's face. If you are Tosh Lapoy at Cal and you held on to a quarterback who everybody thought was going to leave Cal, especially with a position coaching chair, with a coaching change, you're going to have to hold on to John Keave Sagapuletele. People thought you were going to lose that guy for sure. And instead you hold on to him, you would think your number one priority would be put someone around him that gives him the best chance of success.
2: What do you do well, JKS?
1: He hired Jordan Somerville. And you say, well, I've never heard of Jordan Somerville. He had spent the last three seasons with, well, he'd been an analyst at Oregon, but before that, three seasons with Tampa Bay as assistant quarterbacks coach. He's 30 years old, acknowledged in his opening press conference he had never called plays for anything higher than under 12 football and had not been even a position coach on the college level. He was an analyst. That's who he put in charge of his entire offense as play caller.
2: Here's a Ferrari.
1: Chuck, their offense has been horrifying to watch. I mean, absolutely. I can't tell what they're doing. No one can. I don't want me to say, oh, I'm so smart. No one watching them can figure out what he's even trying to do. There's times he's taking JKS out of the game on third down to do like runaround stuff with another guy. It's a disaster. He has a first-time OC, a first-time DC, and a barely experienced special teams coach.
2: Like, and he has no experience as a head coach.
1: And he has no head coaching experience. And by the way, was always known as a really great D-line coach and recruiter, but not a coordinator guy himself. He's a high-end X's and O's guy. He was Dan Lanning's defensive coordinator. That's very different than being your own defensive coordinator. He's the guy that Saban pushed aside, said,
2: let's go to the pros for a while.
1: This isn't working. Let's move Golding into the role as the year went on. Like, nothing about Tosh Lapoy says he needs to be in charge of your strategy when it comes to football. He is a less accomplished Ogeron. That's what he is. He is a less accomplished Ed Ogeron in every capacity. And Timu Ed Ogeron is not going to win at Cal. I mean, this is already looking like they botched it. They want to hire a Cal guy, and they got a Cal guy. But everything else, Chuck, all the warning lights are already flashing, and it's a month in. They blew this bad, and somebody else is going to have a quarterback next year unless they fix this. They could promote Nick Rolovich from back on staff, make him the coordinator, and maybe they could fix it. I don't know. But if they don't do that, and no way that kid's there next year.
2: It was already baked in that for Cal and Stanford in particular, this was going to be a tough row. And if you're losing to, like, for instance, Georgia Tech lost to Stanford. So highlight, like, that's where these programs are right now. If you're losing to Stanford or Cal, you're shining a bright light on yourself.
1: Yeah, and that's why, again, if you're a Clemson fan and you're looking for hope out of the fact they beat Cal on the road, that's not nothing. But you beat a team that right now looks very, very poorly prepared to play football.
2: Yeah, they're fighting.
1: And so the fact that game was even as competitive as it was, I would not say get super optimistic that Clemson has figured themselves out yet. But again, Tosh Lapoy, I don't think this is going to be a long-term proposition, put it that way.
2: Dave Martu was with us because, you know, it was a Tuesday. Tristan Porter from Michigan, from On Three, Anthony Broome, walked us through what's going on with the Wolverines. Bill Gunner covers South Carolina for Chief Sports Network. He came home, and having Bill on for years, always loved his insight. Y'all were here. David was here. Heath was here. I was here. And in 22 hours from now, we're all going to be back talking more college football right here, Chuck Oliver Show.
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1: Matt Hill, Stories from the Summits of Sport, a collection of this man's ESPN work, is available on Tuesday, September 22nd. So 3 weeks from today, wherever you get your books is where you can get Seth Wickersham's newest book, Beyond That Hill. And so you're saying this is just a collection of stories from your quarter century of work with ESPN that have not made it in any of your pieces or works, or and this, you're sort of hoovering up all the good stuff and putting it in a book.
2: It's an essentials. And so, you know, and I think that, like, what you try to do with something like that is, you know, you're not only trying to give the readers, you know, your best stories, but you know, you're trying to reflect, you know, how sports and maybe even the country has changed so that the book has a point. Right. And so, you know, there's stories that I've done on people like Kobe Bryant or Tom Brady. There's stories that Don Van Natta and I did in there that, you know, especially our Goodell Jerry Jones story from 2017. I think of all the ones we've done, that one is the one that, you know, I'm proudest of. There's just a ton of great backstory to that one. And
1: like what?
2: Well, remember, so that was the fall of 17, and it was a tough year for the league. Remember, President Trump in his first term was coming after the kneelers. They were scrambling. You know, Don and I had that piece of reporting from Bob McNair, you can't have the inmates running the prison. I mean, it was a tough fall. And in the middle of it, Jerry Jones was threatening to sue the NFL to block Rodgers' contract extension. And it was a cold war between two of the most powerful people in sports. And, you know, we felt like we could tell a really insider-y story about that one. And we just have a ton of colorful reporting in that story. But I'll never forget, the story was about to go to print. And I was driving from New York to Connecticut. And I got a call from Don. And he said he had just gotten off the phone with an impeccable source who said, at the beginning of the year, there was this phone call with Roger Goodell, Jerry Jones, and Jeff Pasch, who was the league's general counsel.
1: Right.
2: And it was about Zeke Elliott, when they were going to tell Jerry that Zeke was suspended, which Jerry was surprised about, to put it mildly.
1: Oh, he was pissed. I remember that.
2: Upset.
1: Right.
2: And the source said, we're not at liberty to say what happened, but there was some colorful language and you guys should try to figure out what was said. And so we're both working the phones and we end up learning that, you know, Roger and Jeff tell Jerry about Zeke's suspension. Jerry, you know, got very upset and he says, you know, you think Bob Kraft came after you hard. Bob Kraft is blank compared to what I'm going to do to you. And, you know, the process of gathering that reporting and getting it into print and showing readers a deeper look at the sport that, you know, look, I think people love football most and know about it the least. That was our goal with that story and all of our stories. And that was a particularly fun one.
1: So out of the names of the folks that you have in here, my goodness, Mahomes, Brady, Prime, Kobe, just the name four. Who was the most fierce competitor that you've come across? Whether it was gleaning something from the interview with him or her, or stories that were told by others about this subject.
2: That's a great, I mean, there, once you get to a certain level of the uber competitors, obviously Brady, I think, you know, I first met Tom, you know, so I was hired in 2000. He graduated from Michigan in 2000. Fall of 2001, I'm getting my first kind of shot to go write big feature stories for ESPN. They send me to Foxborough to write about this young guy who's coming on well and playing well in relief of Bledsoe, and then we'll probably go back to the bench. And so I meet with Brady. This is like October of 01. He's wearing like a gray sweatsuit and a backpack. He looks like a junior at Michigan. Mm-hmm. And I'll never forget, he said, you know, football's always come really easy to me. And, you know, at the time, we were both young men kind of getting our career breaks at the same time. And I didn't have the perspective to understand what he was saying then. But I think that, like, anytime he says something like that, he means it to the bottom of his soul. And I think that, like, the intensity that he, the fire within him compared to other people, I think is pretty unique. And I mean, that's not like a groundbreaking statement. There's
1: You're comparing it to somebody like yeah. Kobe, though, right? I mean,
2: yeah, Kobe was motivated, but Kobe was different, obviously, because he had the spotlight on him being a first round pick. From the beginning. And so he had something to kind of live up to, whereas Brady was under the radar for a bit.
1: And also at Michigan had a share time with Drew Henson. Mm-hmm. And he showed up after Greasy won the national championship. Mm-hmm. So he had those big shoes to fill. And I guess Kobe was a massive prep star in Philadelphia.
2: He was.
1: You know?
2: I think Brady just, you know, the little things he said over the years that you look back on and you think, those were the clues. You know, football's always come easy to me. It doesn't mean that he never had to work at it, because he obviously worked his tail off. But I think that, like, those are the things where he had, like, an innate sense of the game, and he kind of took to it in a special way that, in retrospect, you kind of see those little moments as lore or little clues. And another one happened, like, about a decade later. I was in his living room, and he says, you know, my first 10 years in the league have prepared me for my last 10. And I was like, what? Like, this dude is just saying he's going to play 20 years? And, you know, I didn't take it. I took him at his word, but I didn't think he would do it. I thought that was an admirable goal. I think he did okay on that.
1: Well, and then also you could make the case his last 10 were better than his first 10.
2: Huge case.
1: Or at least his last 10 will be better than anybody's 10.
2: He was,
1: mostly.
2: Yeah.
1: But the way that he finished mm-hmm. as a 40-year-old, mm-hmm. his stats, I mean, you're seeing Rodgers attempt it now. I mean, Breeze barely cracked his 40s before, mm-hmm. you know, he retired. You know, you're looking at the league right now, and the only comparison you could make is to somebody who is in your book, Beyond That Hill, and Mahomes.
2: Yeah.
1: Because Mahomes has, in his 20s, surpassed Brady in his 20s. Now comes the hard part.
2: Yep.
1: To try and stay with Brady, right?
2: And there's so many things that have to go right. You know, when Brady was in his mid-30s, Belichick, and this is in the book, Belichick presented a study to Kraft that showed how quarterbacks tail off mm-hmm. after their mid-30s. And he kind of used it as justification as why we're going to draft Jimmy Garoppolo and we're going to start this transition plan. And obviously, Brady outlasted Garoppolo, and the story that's in the book is about the last days of the Patriot way when Belichick and Kraft finally parted ways. But one of the things that Kraft told a confidant, because Belichick had obviously opened the door for Brady to leave after the 19th season, and Brady walked right out. It goes and wins the Super Bowl, and Kraft says, you know, Bill told me he couldn't play anymore, and then he goes out and wins an effing Super Bowl. I mean, can you imagine, like, you know, Kraft and Belichick have been through a lot together, but can you imagine, you know, saying that to your boss and your boss having that, having to watch Tom Brady win a Super Bowl as a Tampa Bay Buck?
1: That's tough, but in retrospect, if you really want to, let's be real about it, wouldn't you say Brady had a better chance to win a Super Bowl in Tampa in that one season than mm-hmm. staying put with the roster that the Patriots had around him at that point in time? Chris, you're also an expert on this subject.
3: 100%, yeah.
1: Right?
3: Yeah.
1: You know what I mean? So
3: that 2019 Patriots team was not equipped to win.
1: Even with Brady playing at the top of his game, I don't.
3: I mean, they lost at home in the wild card.
2: They did.
1: Yeah, I didn't see it, but. But Belichick commissioned a report, or it landed on his desk?
2: No, he kind of did it internally and saying, you know, this is why we're going to make this pick. We're looking at a quarterback and we'll look to, you know, set up a transition.
1: Uh-huh.
2: Obviously, that all came to a head during the 2017 season. And, you know, Jimmy was surprised everybody with that trade when he was moved to San Francisco. But again, you know, Brady's a fascinating guy because, unlike almost any unique athlete, his body outlasted his will for football, which is almost every time it's the other way around.
1: No doubt about it. No doubt about it. But he's also, you know, living through it, living it on still mm-hmm. as a broadcaster mm-hmm. going to the stadium. You can hear he gets better every week. I think he's a much better broadcaster now than he was when he first started. And he works at it. You could tell, like, he truly does work at it, which no surprise based on the work ethic you're describing. What's your favorite Mahomes story that you've grabbed then? Because, well, I mean, again, he is set up if he can continue on and create another dynastic run
2: totally
1: in Kansas City to try and catch Brady. And
2: yeah, the story
1: nuts, but
2: the story about Mahomes that's in there. I mean, it's a long story about you know, how he came to be. And I had like three sentences in there about how he liked to put ketchup on steak, and that took off. Like, that became the buzzworthy thing for, like, I want to say our guy, Peter Schaefer, or Peter Schrager was talking about it on Good Morning Football. I want to say like 2 weeks after the fact.
1: Right.
2: I think the most interesting thing about Mahomes is how different he is from Brady in a couple essential ways. Obviously, they have an incredible innate drive where they're running for a finish line that doesn't really exist. I mean, they're competing only against themselves. But Mahomes was under the radar in Texas as a quarterback. And it seems staggeringly ridiculous to think about right now, but it's true. And, you know, they have the Elite 11 regionals, which are like the high school showcase. And then if you do well enough, you go down the road and you're in the Elite 11 nationals. And he didn't qualify for the regional. Patrick Mahomes, with that skill set, didn't qualify in Texas. And I asked him about it, wondering if, like, that was the cliche chip on his shoulder. You hear it with Tom all the time, talking about how UCLA pulled their scholarship and USC, you know, ended up not wanting him and, you know, dropping to the sixth round. And he was so level-headed about it. He goes, no, you know, East Texas isn't really known for quarterbacks, and I was kind of lost. I was more known for baseball, and that was that. And I thought that was interesting because where his greatness comes from, and really, you know, the subtext of the book is like where greatness comes from and what the price of it is, I thought was so much different than Tom's. I mean, they overlap. The Venn diagrams overlap. But the thing that I think Jordan kind of brought to the culture of finding slights and nurturing them and inventing them at times, that was never the case with him. I think that he's someone who's always been running his own race, and, you know, it's worked out well for him.
1: Well, I mean, this year, you want to continue the Brady analogy in terms of a career. In the middle of his two dynastic runs, Brady blew out his knee and had to come back from that. Mm-hmm. And we'll see if Mahomes has another dynastic run in him, but he's coming back from a knee injury. And, you know, you're hearing how, you know, and Jeremy Fowler's, you know, I guess top tens. Mahomes isn't number one on that list. Everyone's overlooking the Chiefs potentially, maybe for good reason.
2: Mm-hmm.
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1: Our radio audience has returned. Will Forte is here. We just saw a clip of Coyote versus Acme in theaters nationwide this Friday, August 28th. John Cena was already on in support of this a few weeks ago. And it's the live action, the animation, and just everything. It looks amazing. It looks so great to see this on the screen. And, of course, so many folks of, you know, our generation will remember Roger Rabbit and things like that. And it kind of has a similar feel to that.
2: Yeah, big shoes to fill, obviously, like that. You know, that's the top of the heap when it comes to the mixture of live action and animation, and so that, you know, we were just trying to do something that lived up to these wonderful Looney Tunes characters that we grew up loving, and you know, the whole thing was just made with such love and respect for Looney Tunes, so we're really excited by how it turned out.
1: Okay, yeah, and Cena's just a great human.
2: He's so good, and it's really fun to watch him work. He just is, he's got these really long chunks of dialogue, and I've never seen him chunk anything. He's so prepared, and then he's also a really gifted improviser, so he can slip in some incredibly funny dialogue seamlessly into this written word and get right back into the next thing he's supposed to say, and I don't have that talent. Like, I can maybe every once in a while think of something funny to say, but then I'll chunk it when I'm trying to get right back into the prepared dialogue.
1: Man, he's veering into your lane, and you say he has skill set that you...
2: Oh, he's amazing. I actually learned a lot from him.
1: What about wrestling? Can you get in his lane?
2: He knows that, that I'm very, very strong and powerful.
1: You can
2: have
1: that.
2: Yeah. Wily moves, pun intended.
1: Look at you, man. Yeah, obviously.
2: Thank God we're in a different weight class, right?
1: Yes. Yeah. Otherwise, you'd have to teach him a lesson.
2: Exactly.
1: Understood. And just acting with not... Like, how did you do this? Like, we just saw you holding up like an Acme rocket in your hands.
2: Yeah.
1: And an evidence box that looked real, that was put on the table by, you know, Wile E. Coyote. How did you pull this sort of stuff off?
2: A lot of that stuff is pretty easy. Like the rocket skates, you're just holding a pair of blades or something, right?
1: Okay.
2: So they can just animate over it. But there are some very intricate things. Like there's a scene in here where an animated piano falls onto a car, an actual car, and smashes the car. So you're just seeing how they implode the car, and you have to do so many different takes, and then they composite the shots. And you can actually see there on the day how it's going to work. And it was so fun. But like, actually, when we're talking to a character, it's a different story. Cause like, there's a traditional thing where you just hold a tennis ball on the end of a stick, so you know where the character's eyes are.
1: Yes.
2: Well, Dave Green, the director, had this really smart thing. He took this guy, this iconic puppeteer, Dave Barclay, who like did Jabba the Hutt and Yoda and all the Fraggle Rock characters, just a ton of stuff. Uh-huh. And he had a Wile E. Coyote puppet. So during rehearsals, we would move around with that puppet, and he would be able to be as expressive as Wile E. is. And it, you know, by the time we got to shooting the scene with the tennis ball, you really kind of knew what Wile E. was going to do.
1: So your whole... someone else is holding the stick with the tennis ball, obviously, while you're acting.
2: Yes. Yeah. Or sometimes it's just like a little pole with a tennis ball on.
1: Dude. Just when you thought, oh, this it's cool. So high tech and all that stuff. It's just a tennis ball.
2: Oh, yeah.
1: At the end of the day.
2: Always
1: sometimes as simple as that.
2: Yeah.
1: Coyote versus Acme, available in theaters nationwide this Friday, August 28th. It's been a while since you've been here. Are you still a fan of the Raiders? Are we still in on this?
2: I am. I mean, I'll be honest. I was a little upset by them moving to Las Vegas.
1: Right.
2: I was born in Oakland. You know, my A's have done it, too. So it's tough to take. But they're still my team.
1: Yes.
2: I haven't, moved off of them, but it's just a little different not having them be in Oakland.
1: Yeah.
2: And that's how I felt when they went to Los Angeles, too, back in the day, back in the 80s. It just felt so right when they came back home. So
1: you spent time in the black hole in your life.
2: Oh, yeah. I got to go hang out with Phil Villapiano in the black hole. I got to hang out with him and Franco Harris together.
1: Dude.
2: Like, pretty, you know, right before Franco passed away, I think it was like within that next year.
1: Yeah.
2: He had come because it was some anniversary of the Immaculate Reception.
1: Uh huh.
2: Yeah. And so it was really fun to be down there because you're with like all these people dressed up in Raiders stuff. And yes. they just had such respect for Franco Harris. It was really fun to see how they embraced him.
1: Yes.
2: And Phil Villapiano is just an amazing guy. And
1: they didn't drop a
2: meet Dave Casper through him. And just dude, yeah. it was, you know, it's like royalty.
1: They didn't drop a Phil Villapiano on a car. Right?
2: No, they did not. Okay. This is a regular sure, piano. Thank you for the clarification.
1: There would be, have to be a stunt Villapiano for something like that. Understood. All right. I've got a list of celebrity true or false aspects about your career. I want to know what's true and what's not.
2: Okay.
1: Okay. And we have, as always, great production value to kick it off. Please hit it.
3: Celebrity true or false.
4: You can't handle the truth.
1: Right. That's all. That's also a harbinger. Jack Nicholson's voice right there.
2: True.
1: celebrity true or false with Will Forte. True or false. First up, you roomed with Val Kilmer and the two of you actually considered competing on the Amazing Race together.
2: That's true.
1: All right.
5: What?
1: All right. Let's start from the beginning. You and Val Kilmer are
2: so we were in MacGruber together.
1: Okay.
2: He had a place in New Mexico. Mm-hmm. That he had to sell, and he was living in a rented place in Malibu, and he was going to find a new place in Malibu. So he asked me, would it be okay if he stayed with me for what I thought was a couple of days while he was locking down a new place in Malibu? Mm-hmm. It ended up being like 2.5-3 months. And it was a blast. So I would watch Amazing Race every week, and he would come in and say, this stuff is going to rot your mind. What are you doing watching this reality crap? And I said, it's pretty good. You should watch it.
1: It's a reality competition.
2: I know.
1: Reality. It's a reality
2: exactly.
1: competition.
2: I loved it. So he sat down, and by the end of the first time watching it, he's like, oh, this is pretty good. So every Sunday, it was Sunday, right?
1: Yeah.
2: We would watch it together.
1: Yeah.
2: And at a certain like point, a couple weeks in, we just looked at each other. We're like, we got to do the Amazing Race. And we called our reps the next day, and they were like, no way. No. What are you doing? And we kind of just let it go. And then when he just sadly passed away recently, I called them all up and I reminded them like, oh, remember we wanted to do the Amazing Race? And they're like, oh man, you should have done that. Like, you were the people who told us not to.
1: Damn it.
2: Yeah.
1: What was he like as a roommate? Messy?
2: It was the coolest experience. There was a time, we were both kind of Oscars in a way and both kind of Felixes also in a way.
1: Yeah.
2: But I just will always remember there was this one time when we were both doing something at the kitchen table and a Doors song came on and we just started singing a Doors song together. And it just made me remember back when the Doors movie was coming out.
1: Yeah.
2: Never in a million years would have thought that I'd even get a chance to shake Val Kilmer's hand.
1: Yes.
2: And now he's my roommate that I want to move out of my house because I'm so... it was so fun.
1: That's so great. I love that.
2: He was a magical dude.
1: Second one for you here. Speaking of MacGruber, true or false, you owned the Mazda Miata that he drove in the film.
2: I did.
1: So that was your car?
2: I didn't own it.
1: You owned it.
2: We used it.
1: Uh-huh.
2: And then I just asked as production was ending, oh, what are you doing with the car? And they said, oh, we're just going to sell it. And I said, how much? And they said, $1,000. So me and John and Yorma, who made the movie together, we said, let's do it. It was a great deal for them because they didn't put in any of the money. I bought it, but the three of us owned it. And it was just like sitting in my garage for, I don't know, 15 to 13 years. So finally I sold it for charity.
1: Okay.
2: This wonderful guy, Mike, bought it for like $55,000.
1: Oh.
2: He let us sell it again the next year for charity, the same charity.
1: Uh-huh.
2: Again, bought it to keep it for $55,000 again. And then we sold it a third time. And now somebody else has it up in Canada somewhere.
1: So was it any point in time here? Was it here in Southern California that you
2: oh, yeah.
1: Okay. So you could be. Did you drive around like somebody could like be at a red light and turn and there's Will Forte and the Mazda Miata from MacGruber?
2: I didn't drive it because we had to go straight from the set in Albuquerque where we shot MacGruber to the whole season in SNL. So by the time I got back and the car was in my garage, like, the battery was dead and the tires were flat. And so it wasn't till we made the MacGruber TV series in 2021 that they came and loaded it onto a flatbed and we used it for the TV series too.
1: Love it.
2: Yeah.
1: Next up, true or false?
2: But I did, then when I was getting it ready to be auctioned off, I did drive it down to the place I had to try to get it smogged and stuff like that. And I did
1: smog testing the Miata from MacGruber.
2: Well, because it's not just this Miata. Yeah. It's also like in the TV series, we drew a bunch of like nasty sayings on the car. So like I'm driving around with pictures of, I think there's a picture of a penis on it. And, you know, stuff like that.
1: Safe for driving, but not safe for work.
2: Yeah.
1: Got it. Will Forte right here on The Rich Eisen Show. Back to wrap it in a sec.
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1: This is a good one.
2: Yes, this is a good one. Our radio audience has returned. Mark Wahlberg is here. We just, on the TV side, just saw a trailer for By Any Means, an outstanding cast. Yahya Abdul-Mateen and also Mark Wahlberg right at the top of the flow chart. Great to see you, Matt.
1: Thank you, buddy. Good to see you.
2: That's this movie, brother.
1: Yeah, this one is intense. I've been in a lot of movies. I've played some pretty memorable characters, but this one definitely is right at the top of the list.
2: What drew you to playing Greg Scarpa?
1: The material, the unlikely partnership, and the partnership and the bond that was created between these two guys. You know, this is based on a true story. And when I knew a lot about Greg Scarpa, a.k.a. the Grim Reaper, who's probably had more, you know, recorded murders in the history of the mob than any other mob figure. And when I found out that he was involved in cracking the Mississippi Burning case and this other case in 66 with a voting activist, I was just blown away. And, you know, it wasn't like he was the typical, you know, FBI informant. This guy thought he was James Bond. Mm-hmm. And he was out there doing things that nobody expected. And, you know, when people couldn't get answers and information, he had a very specific method of getting lots of information quickly. Mm-hmm. And he was trying to encourage his partner that this is the way things need to be done. And it was just such a great script. You know, Elegance Braddon, who I was a fan of, seeing his first film, he was directing the movie. It was one of the blacklist scripts, so one of the best unproduced screenplays in Hollywood. And you know, I had flirted with the idea of playing Scarpa in the past with Antoine Fuqua in a film that he had based on Greg's life in and around the Colombo Wars. And so this was an opportunity for me to go and play that part and to play a supporting role, which has a lot of bite to it.
2: No doubt, man. And you could see there's a, you got something.
1: Yeah, we got a little bit of prosthetics, put on a lot of weight, spent the entire time with Greg Jr.
2: Yeah.
1: Who was also, you know, he actually rose further in the ranks than his dad in the mob. And he was new to being home. And he worked on the movie with me the entire time.
2: No kidding.
1: And I think the thing for me that really humanized Scarpa, which kind of set it off for me, when I was finally in costume, you know, I had, that was my real hair. People think I was wearing a wig. I was like the departed hair. It was just like, I have to have this crazy comb over. That's all my real hair.
2: Nice.
1: And I was like, I got ready, came out, was in wardrobe, makeup, and Greg and Linda were sitting together, and he was like, oh my God, that's Daddy. And I was like, it just put it in perspective. It just humanized him for me in a way. Wow. I was like, okay, here's a guy who just lived in this world.
2: Mm-hmm.
1: Which a lot of us don't really understand, and what he had to do to survive. You know, I felt like, okay, I got a connection to this guy. And you know, just, you know, this guy, he makes up his own rules.
2: And the FBI, to this date, has never acknowledged that Scarpa was part of helping the federal government in this crucial period of our...
1: And oddly enough, he never helped the government convict anybody who was in the mafia. You know, he utilized all of his relationships, connections to help his guys get away with things. So, yeah, it's a crazy story.
2: Fascinating. Wow. And this is in theaters near you tomorrow. And what a cast, too.
1: Yeah.
2: Giancarlo Esposito, not pictured in the trailer. He's in it.
1: Yep. David Strathairn.
2: Yeah. Yep. Josh Lucas as well.
1: Yep.
2: And Yahya Abdul-Mateen, who's been
1: phenomenal.
2: Yeah,
1: he's amazing.
2: He's red hot right now.
1: Amazing. Yeah, yeah. He's been doing a lot. I said but I was saying yes, yes.
2: Yes, yes, you're right. Yes.
1: He's been doing a lot of amazing work, and you know, it was just so cool to be in there with this like a younger kind of serious actor, you know, obviously classically trained, but it was amazing to see him play this part and carry this movie. I think people are going to be blown away.
2: All right. Again, By Any Means, available in theaters nationwide tomorrow, September 4th. Mark Wahlberg here on the program. You excited for your Patriots season? What are you going to
1: do? I am. We had a pretty good year last year.
2: I should say that. I should say
1: a little bit above what the expectations were.
2: I should say so.
1: And look, obviously we got a tougher schedule this year, according to everybody else. But I think Mike's got those guys really believing in themselves. Drake May is definitely the truth, and I think you know, they've added some nice pieces. It's exciting. Exciting to see what's going on now. The Red Sox are playing good. I was just trying to figure out who was going to beat the Yankees for me. I was rooting for the Dodgers, and then. you know, I was like, well, wait, we might actually be able to do this ourselves because the Blue Jays are now kind of, you know, at the bottom of the barrel. Tampa looks good. But it's fun. It's nice to see those guys playing and young kids playing together and, you know, sweeping the Dodgers.
2: Doing it without Roman Anthony.
1: Yeah.
2: Without,
1: incredible.
2: You know, without Crochet. They're coming on.
1: It's incredible.
2: But, you know, I guess, so when did you go to the old, you know, the old Foxborough when you were like on those medals, those medal.
1: I did. I was at Foxborough quite a few times.
2: Grogan, Tony Eason, when we talked.
1: Grogan, Eason. And I also, in 1990, opened for the new kids at Gillette. I opened for them.
2: How about that?
1: Yeah, 2 days there, 2 days at Dodger Stadium. Craziness.
2: So you're in Foxborough. Opening what the
1: Foxborough, yeah. Yeah.
2: Okay.
1: Yeah. 60,000, whatever the number
2: got
1: was.
2: Got that going for you.
1: Craziness. You know, always being such a diehard fan and seeing them do so well for such a long time, obviously. What Brady and those guys did and Bill Belichick.
2: Well, yeah.
1: You know, there's some rumors and some talk. I haven't read the script yet, but there was supposed to be a Bill Belichick biopic script coming my way.
2: Oh,
1: we'll see. And, you know, we've been working on Pete Rose for quite some time.
2: All right.
1: We're hoping to be into production sometime in early 27.
2: But the Belichick biopic.
1: That'd be crazy.
2: Who plays Belichick?
1: Hopefully me.
3: Oh, yeah.
2: Okay.
1: They asked. They said, would I be interested? I said, why wouldn't I be?
3: Wow.
1: Of course I would be. I haven't read the script. A friend of mine, actually, I think, who actually produced and financed this film, has the rights. And according to them, I haven't heard this or anything from Bill, that he is interested and involved. Ooh. So that makes it a lot easier.
2: You know? Interested and involved.
1: Yes.
2: About a biopic on himself.
1: Yes.
2: And you would play Bill.
1: I would be very interested to explore that possibility. That's for sure.
2: Okay. And so do you already do a Belichick or?
1: No, but I got, you know, listen, I don't want to put it out there like that. You know, the same thing with Pete, like this would be endless amount of time and preparation. Same thing like with Scarper, you know, this would be months, if not a years of work to prepare.
2: So would you play Pete? Would you play Pete Rose?
1: Yes. Yeah. But this is Pete. This is Pete when he's about to break the record, when he's managing.
2: Right.
1: And then, you know, dealing with Giamatti and all that stuff. And so we've had a script and we've been working on various, there's been various versions of the script, but we're getting very close.
3: Wow.
2: So it would be the Pete Rose era of when he got popped, is what
1: you're
2: saying?
1: Yeah, but starting with him, you know, kind of chasing, breaking the record, managing the Reds,
2: right?
1: Player manager, and then, you know, all the other stuff that was going on. Colorful life.
2: I always thought if he came out and did like an Oprah Winfrey tour, saying, don't be like me, gambling can break up families, gambling just destroys, I don't want to gamble anymore, and just be like, he'd be in the Hall of Fame. I really swear.
1: Yeah, I think there was many things that he could have done, but I don't, you know, maybe he was just so far down that path that it was like now to come clean. Maybe he just thought it would be embarrassing for him or whatever. But I think now, posthumously, he'll walk right in, I think, first.
2: Well, I mean, now that he's first year, but unfortunately no longer with us.
1: It's very unfortunate.
2: You know what I mean?
1: But for me, he was such an amazing player. And look, we have all had seen many, many great people fall from grace.
2: Mm-hmm.
1: But I think he really learned his lesson. And I think how he came out on the other side, I think, is the thing that matters. And there is a cautionary tale there, but there's also a kind of raging bull, Wolf of Wall Street, kind of amazing, wildly entertaining, fun ride. And, you know, I just adore him. I think he was one of the greatest, obviously, ever.
2: That's in 27?
1: Yeah. Yeah, hopefully. Yeah, we've been working on it. It's like The Fighter and, you know, a couple of other movies that we've done. The good ones take time. And to develop them, to get them right, they take time. And I just hope I'm still, you know, believable in playing him at that age, which is, you know, kind of toward the end of his career.
2: I think you'll pull it off. Yeah. I've got a bunch of questions for you about so many things that you've been awesome in so many, some pop culture, iconic pop culture moments that you've been involved in. I got questions for you. We have a segment called Celebrity True or False, where we run down your list of stuff that you've done to see what's true or not,
1: sure,
2: or what we've read. And we've got some great production value, including somebody you were in The Departed with. Hit it.
4: Celebrity True or False.
5: You can't handle the truth.
2: The that voice sounds familiar to you right there, right?
1: Pretty much. My guy.
2: Okay, great. We'll get to that in a second. First up, true or false, Mark Wahlberg, the first Boogie Nights prosthetic was way too long and had to be shortened, and you've kept the second one at home, and you still own it.
1: Correct. I think the only one that I actually tried, fitted, wore, there was one that just kind of came up and hit me in the head. And that was not the kind of, you know, have the one.
2: The one.
1: Yes.
2: So it, but I guess.
1: The one that I wore in the film.
2: The one you wore in the film, yeah. Which is not the original one, is what you're saying.
1: Alan, ask Howard. These gentlemen were actually putting it on me.
2: Okay. Is that the right?
1: Brave man.
2: I had no idea such royalty was here. My goodness. Wow. I imagine Alan, is that what you said?
1: Yeah.
2: Oh, yeah. I imagine Alan's got a very nice touch.
1: We're working with Roger Corman Day. So.
2: Okay. Wow. I had no idea. But I guess, if you will, this was a two-part question, but you still have the other one.
1: I do.
2: Do you ever bring it out at all?
1: I don't. I moved it once when I moved it. It was like, you know, is it like a Homie the Clown thing? You just start bob him over the head with it. You wanted to get crazy, but I think those days are past us.
4: Don't play that.
2: What a movie, man. I got a second one for you from this film. True or false? We had Thomas Jane on. He was kind of talking about this, so now we can follow up here.
1: Love Thomas.
2: Paul Thomas Anderson told the kid in the firecracker scene to light them whenever he wanted, so you and the rest of the actors didn't know when they would explode.
1: Yeah, he was just randomly lighting them off for 4 days.
2: Four days?
1: We were in that scene. I think it was up to 4 days.
2: With Alfred Molina and you and Thomas Jane?
1: Yeah.
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0: Rich Eisen Show on ESPN Radio. Ladies and gentlemen, our radio audience has returned here on the program. The only way, I guess, now that we have our full audience, I could introduce you is, ladies and gentlemen, Sam Marilla's live, Nixon 5.
1: Yes. I feel like I started Nixon 5, by the way.
0: Oh, you started Nixon 5?
1: I feel like I did, because during the Hawks series, when it was 1-1, you can look it up. There's footage of me behind C.J. McCollum giving his post-game interview after he beat us, and I'm behind him, and I go Nixon 5.
0: Wow.
1: And I gave a thumbs up. I was thinking about giving a middle finger, but I knew I was on camera.
0: Oh.
1: So I was like, if I give a finger, they're going to pull it off me. So I was like, let me troll Nixon 5. We lost the next game to the Hawks, too. We went down 2-1.
0: And then how many did...
1: Nixon 6.
0: Nixon 6.
1: Yeah.
0: Well, that'll be this year's tryout with the Philadelphia 76ers.
1: It was the most stressful, non-stressful run. Because every game, like that first game against the Cavs, it felt like so many of these games we came back from. It felt like, you ever watch like Shawshank the first time? Yeah. And you're like, this is miserable. And then the last like 3 minutes, you're like, all right, that was fun. That's what every Knicks game was.
0: That was game one against the Cavs?
1: Oh my God, we were down like how much?
0: Oh,
1: were we down?
0: I remember that.
1: Yeah.
2: Something.
1: Oh, that's, yeah.
0: I remember that.
1: Stavin, Judd Apatow. That was right after we won. Yeah.
0: That's Stavi, baby?
1: That's Stavi, baby, and
0: Judd Apatow.
1: Yeah, we had fun, man. That was pretty epic. You know what's fun about that? So that outfit that I'm wearing with Stavi before the last pick. Mm-hmm. And Stav's outfit is the exact same outfit we wore when we beat the Celtics in game 6 the previous year. Because we were at that game together.
0: Right.
1: And we're superstitious. So we didn't even coordinate that. That was just, we just showed up that way.
0: Listen, this run was just as magical as it gets. And, you know, it's amazing that, again, that they started dominating, though. I know that, the Hawks series looked like every other series that the Knicks have been playing in the playoffs.
1: Yeah.
0: To only serve to leave us all disappointed forever. Pretty much forever. It had the hallmarks, C.J. McCollum starring as Trey Young or Halliburton or Reggie. Like, it's just, okay, here it goes again. And then a switch hit. Only to have Cleveland, as you point out in game one, come in and just rain points on them until they just watch the Knicks come back on them. And then just 120 points here, 130 points here, 140 points there. And it's just like, what the hell is going on?
1: It was crazy. And I didn't expect to really dislike Wembanyama, because I was like, he seems like kind of fun, you know? And then I was like, I really don't like him. Like, I started just spiraling. I was, like, doing research. I'm like, oh, his dad's 6'7", his mom is 6'3". It feels like they did this on purpose, you know? Like, it feels like eugenics. It feels like Hitler would have liked it. And,
0: That's a take.
1: That's my take.
0: Okay.
1: Hitler would have liked Wemby. Maybe not. He didn't like black people, so that's a reach, I guess.
0: And but, you know, French.
1: And the French. No, yeah, he didn't like any. No, I took a reach.
0: Probably didn't like basketball either.
1: Probably not.
0: Throwing out there.
1: Yeah.
0: Certainly not New York. But,
1: I did not like
0: Wemby pointing to his head.
1: Oh, well, you're the clear villain.
0: That's it right there. When he told, because like Mitchell Robinson, you know, committed the offensive foul.
1: Yeah.
0: Points like, I'm in your head. And then it devolved from there, only to have OG pop one in on him, you know?
1: OG, if Brunson doesn't have that game 5, OG is the finals MVP. I mean, he was dominant, man. He was so good and fearless, dude. Throwing down dunks. And I mean, that tip in was...
0: Were you there for that one?
1: I wasn't at that one.
0: All right, which ones did you go to?
1: I went to game one in San Antonio.
0: What was that like?
1: Epic. It was amazing. I flew down with my friend, one of my childhood friends, Chase. We fly down to Austin. You couldn't get a ticket into San Antonio. It was all booked. I get a text from Shane Gillis, a comedian, who's like, are you going to the game? I said, yeah, I just landed in Austin. He goes, come over. I'm going. So we had like a drunk bus with all these other comics. Tom McCusker, Tommy Pope, all these comedians.
0: Yeah.
1: And we were pounding drinks. We go there. We end up in a Knicks row, thankfully. I'm next to a bunch of Knicks fans.
0: Yeah.
1: We made friends. I didn't realize this till after the game, because I guess I was behind Chris Tucker. I was like, man, that guy looks like a fat Chris Tucker. And then after the thing, they were like, this is Chris Tucker. And I was like, holy love Chris Tucker, you know? And clearly a Spurs fan. He's a Texas guy.
0: Right.
1: And then...
0: Right.
1: And then, you know, Knicks are down. It's one of those things where I'm like, oh, man, are we going to lose? And I will say the San Antonio fans, there's like a few crazy ones, but for the most part, they were pretty cool. They're pretty friendly. They were like, and they were talking trash, but I was like, guys, you've won five in my lifetime. Like, just.
2: Well, including the last time the Knicks made the finals.
1: I know. They've taken five. And it's like, it's not like you're not going to win one with Wemby. You're going to win probably a few with this young core of Wemby and Dylan Harper and Castle. They're unbelievable players.
0: Harper's so good.
1: He's unbelievable.
0: I thought he was going to get the next, that he was going to be the one to get him. That it wasn't going to be Wemby.
1: Castle's tough, too. He's physical.
0: And he also doesn't.
1: And Champagne?
0: Well, and the thing with Castle is he's a UConn guy, so you know he's not spooked by Madison Square Garden.
1: Champagne's a St. John's guy.
0: Right, I know that. So you know those kids know what it's like to play in Madison Square Garden.

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1: Put up the photograph. This one actually made me
2: beautiful.
1: Feel
2: yeah, same.
1: That Ewing feels that he's got a championship now.
2: Imagine if Ewing had a guy like Brunson on his team.
1: Well, he had Bernard King in his rookie season.
2: Well, yeah,
1: and Bernard was at the end of
2: but
1: it.
2: But they never hurt. Really
1: right. They never like it was never peak Bernard. But the fact that Brunson's like, all right, I'll hold the MVP trophy, but Pat, you take the Larry O.B.
2: Yeah.
1: His photograph. And the look on Brunson's face is just like, yeah, I did this. And I'm happy to share this with Patrick. Like, there's so many emotions when I see this.
2: A lot of emotions. The shot of Ewing in the Newsies cap, you know, when he's just kind of nodding like yep. a proud dad is beautiful. And Brunson, the way Brunson carried himself this whole run, like, just there's that shot of him walking out looking like Batman, just so, you know, stoic, stone faced.
1: Right.
2: And you see Wemby when they went to the finals. I know he's younger, but he's like crying. He's emotional. And I'm like, dude, you're 7'5". Like, this guy's 6 feet tall.
1: Right.
2: And he's carrying himself like, yeah, let's business isn't over yet.
1: And he refused to be in a room with the trophy or have a photograph of it or even a rendering of it on a backdrop. Like it,
2: yeah.
1: whenever he was being interviewed by ESPN or ABC, it was like a dark backdrop. It didn't have like the trophy. He didn't want anything.
2: It's psycho
1: like
2: stuff.
1: But
2: in a good way,
1: he's our psycho, right?
2: Oh, dude.
1: You know, like as opposed to somebody else's, like you need that. Like this is going to be, it's now that now about this. Let's go here. Their follow up. All right. They're putting LeBron in the building
2: mm-hmm.
1: and his first night as a Sixer. Mm-hmm. And everybody's going to be sitting here thinking Knicks can be had. That this is just a one-off because it's been like, when was the last time we did repeat champions? Was the Warriors?
3: Warriors. Yeah, it's been
1: right?
3: a while.
1: And so the Knicks are just going to be that other one. What if the Knicks go ahead and do it again?
2: It's
1: Why
2: possible.
1: Shouldn't they be able to, right? You know, let's go.
2: Yeah, the Sixers are going to be tough, no question. I mean, losing Paul George is a good move for them. Gaining Jaylen Brown is a good move. Gaining LeBron, like,
1: mm-hmm.
2: you look at like the Warriors, you're like, how did you not trade for Jaylen Brown? Because then you get LeBron with Steph Curry. You know, I don't, the Warriors front office talk about letting down Steph Curry in these last few years, I think. When that guy does that, what he's done in the Olympics, like, you know, he's got a little left in the tank. So the Sixers look tough for sure. Edgecombe's really good. Maxey is like incredible. But yeah, why can't the Knicks do it again? Why not? Who's the biggest competition? Can the Pistons figure it out?
1: Go ahead, Chris. I'm sure you want to chime in here, although you're the team that acquired Paul George for Jaylen Brown.
3: I still think Boston's going to be right there, too. Yeah.
2: Really?
3: Yeah.
2: Maybe. I mean, you never know, right? I mean, maybe just it's weird to have guys as good as Tatum and Brown, and it just doesn't work. I mean, they won one, but it's weird that it's like you can't just coexist.
1: Right.
2: I also, for the Celtics, I always kind of resented that they were like, it's Tatum's team. I'm like, why can't you just be like, we're co-pilots? I didn't get, to me, that was just weird. It's like, you're just trying to create
1: the
2: stuff.
1: There was something going on.
3: It feels like there's something going on. Also, just cap purposes, you're paying two guys more than 50% of the salary. That's
2: yeah.
3: just not sustainable in the way the NBA is kind of set up right now.
1: Who'd you run into or meet in the Knicks playoff run that you'd never met before? You know, down there on the old Celebrity Row. Or
2: I mean, I'd met most of them before. I ran to Bernard King. I chatted with him for a while. I had a show on MSG for a brief minute, and I interviewed him, and he always remembered me from it, which is just so strange.
1: He's the best.
2: He's the nicest guy, and got to say what up to Walt a couple times. He's just the legend.
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1: Matt Hill, Stories from the Summits of Sport, a collection of this man's ESPN work, is available on Tuesday, September 22nd. So 3 weeks from today, wherever you get your books, where you can get Seth Wickersham's newest book, Beyond That Hill. And so you're saying this is just a collection of stories from your quarter century of work with ESPN that have not made it in any of your pieces or works, or and this, you're sort of hoovering up all the good stuff and putting it in a book.
2: It's an essentials. And so, you know, and I think that, like, what you try to do with something like that is, you know, you're not only trying to give the readers, you know, your best stories, but you know, you're trying to reflect, you know, how sports and maybe even the country has changed so that the book has a point. Right. And so, you know, there's stories that I've done on people like Kobe Bryant or Tom Brady. There's stories that Don Van Natta and I did in there that, you know, especially our Goodell Jerry Jones story from 2017. I think of all the ones we've done, that one is the one that, you know, I'm proudest of. There's just a ton of great backstory to that one. And
1: like what?
2: Well, remember, so that was the fall of 17, and it was a tough year for the league. Remember, President Trump in his first term was coming after the kneelers. They were scrambling. You know, Don and I had that piece of reporting from Bob McNair. You can't have the inmates running the prison. I mean, it was a tough fall. And in the middle of it, Jerry Jones was threatening to sue the NFL to block Rodgers' contract extension. And it was a cold war between two of the most powerful people in sports. And, you know, we felt like we could tell a really insidery story about that one. And we just have a ton of colorful reporting in that story. But I'll never forget, the story was about to go to print. And I was driving from New York to Connecticut. And I got a call from Don, and he said he had just gotten off the phone with an impeccable source who said at the beginning of the year, there was this phone call with Roger Goodell, Jerry Jones, and Jeff Pasch, who was the league's general counsel.
1: Right.
2: And it was about Zeke Elliott, when they were going to tell Jerry that Zeke was suspended, which Jerry was surprised about, to put it mildly.
1: Oh, he was pissed.
2: He was
1: so
2: upset.
1: Right.
2: And the source said, we're not at liberty to say what happened, but there was some colorful language, and you guys should try to figure out what was said. And so we're both working the phones, and we end up learning that, you know, Roger and Jeff tell Jerry about Zeke's suspension. Jerry, you know, got very upset, and he says, you know, you think Bob Kraft came after you hard. Bob Kraft is blank compared to what I'm going to do to you. And, you know, the process of gathering that reporting and getting it into print and showing readers a deeper look at the sport that, you know, look, I think people love football most and know about it the least. That was our goal with that story and all of our stories, and that was a particularly fun one.
1: So out of the names of the folks that you have in here, my goodness, Mahomes, Brady, Prime, Kobe, just the name four, who was the most fierce competitor that you've come across? Whether it was gleaning something from the interview with him or her, or stories that were told by others about this subject.
2: That's a great, I mean, once you get to a certain level of the uber competitors, obviously Brady, I think, you know, I first met Tom, you know, so I was hired in 2000. He graduated from Michigan in 2000. Fall of 2001, I'm getting my first kind of shot to go write big feature stories for ESPN. They send me to Foxborough to write about this young guy who's coming on well and playing well in relief of Bledsoe, and then we'll probably go back to the bench. And so I meet with Brady. This is like October of 01. He's wearing like a gray sweatsuit and a backpack. He looks like a junior at Michigan. Mm-hmm. And I'll never forget, he said, you know, football's always come really easy to me. And, you know, at the time, we were both young men kind of getting our career breaks at the same time, and I didn't have the perspective to understand what he was saying then. But I think that, like, anytime he says something like that, he means it to the bottom of his soul. And I think that, like, the intensity that the fire within him compared to other people, I think, is pretty unique. And I mean, that's not like a groundbreaking statement. There's,
1: well, I mean, when you're comparing it to somebody like Kobe, though, right? I mean,
2: yeah, Kobe was motivated, but Kobe was different, obviously, because he had the spotlight on him being a first round pick from the beginning. And so he had something to kind of live up to, whereas Brady was under the radar for a bit.
1: And also at Michigan had a share time with Drew Henson. Mm-hmm. And he showed up after Greasy won the national championship. Mm-hmm. So he had those big shoes to fill. And I guess Kobe was a massive prep star in Philadelphia.
2: He was.
1: You know?
2: I think Brady just, you know, the little things he said over the years that you look back on and you think, those were the clues. You know, football's always come easy to me. It doesn't mean that he never had to work at it, because he obviously worked his tail off. But I think that, like, those are the things where he had, like, an innate sense of the game, and he kind of took to it in a special way that, in retrospect, you kind of see those little moments as lore or little clues. And another one happened, like, about a decade later. I was in his living room, and he says, you know, my first 10 years in the league have prepared me for my last 10. And I was like, what? Like, this dude is just saying he's going to play 20 years? And, you know, I didn't take it very, you know, I took him at his word, but I didn't think he would do it. I thought that was an admirable goal. I think he did okay on that.
1: Well, and then also you could make the case his last 10 were better than his first 10.
2: Huge case.
1: Or at least his last 10 will be better than anybody's 10.
2: He was a complete...
1: You know, mostly, you know, obviously mostly.
2: Yeah.
1: But the way that he finished as a 40-year-old, his stats... I mean, you're seeing Rodgers attempt it now. I mean, Breeze barely cracked his 40s before, you know, he retired. You know, you're looking at the league right now, and the only comparison you could make is to somebody who is in your book, Beyond That Hill, and Mahomes.
2: Yeah.
1: Because Mahomes has, in his 20s, surpassed Brady in his 20s. Now comes the hard part.
2: Yep.
1: To try and stay with Brady, right?
2: And there's so many things that have to go right. You know, when Brady was in his mid-30s, Belichick, and this is in the book, Belichick presented a study to Kraft that showed how quarterbacks tail off after their mid-30s. And he kind of used it as justification as why we're going to draft Jimmy Garoppolo and we're going to start this transition plan. And obviously, Brady outlasted Garoppolo, and the story that's in the book is about the last days of the Patriot way when Belichick and Kraft finally parted ways. But one of the things that Kraft told a confidant, because Belichick had obviously opened the door for Brady to leave after the 19th season, and Brady walked right out. It goes and wins the Super Bowl, and Kraft says, you know, Bill told me he couldn't play anymore, and then he goes out and wins an effing Super Bowl. I mean, can you imagine, like, you know, Kraft and Belichick have been through a lot together, but can you imagine, you know, saying that to your boss and your boss having that, having to watch Tom Brady win a Super Bowl as a Tampa Bay Buck?
1: That's tough, but in retrospect, if you really want to, let's be real about it, wouldn't you say Brady had a better chance to win a Super Bowl in Tampa in that one season than staying put with the roster that the Patriots had around him at that point in time? Chris, you're also an expert on this subject.
3: 100%, yes.
1: Right?
3: Yeah.
1: You know what I mean? So
3: that 2019 Patriots team was not equipped to win.
1: Even with Brady playing at the top of his game, I don't...
3: I mean, they lost at home in the wild card.
2: They did.
1: Yeah, I didn't see it, but Belichick commissioned a report, or it landed on his desk?
2: No, he kind of did it internally and saying, you know, this is why we're going to make this pick. We're looking at a quarterback and we'll look to, you know, set up a transition.
1: Uh-huh.
2: Obviously, that all came to a head during the 2017 season. And, you know, Jimmy was surprised everybody with that trade when he was moved to San Francisco. But again, you know, Brady's a fascinating guy because, unlike almost any unique athlete, his body outlasted his will for football, which is almost every time it's the other way around.
1: No doubt about it. No doubt about it. But he's also, you know, living through it, living it on still as a broadcaster, going to the stadium. You can hear he gets better every week. I think he's a much better broadcaster now than he was when he first started. And he works at it. You could tell, like, he truly does work at it, which no surprise based on the work ethic you're describing. What's your favorite Mahomes story that you've grabbed then? Because, well, I mean, again, he is set up if he can continue on and create another dynastic run in Kansas City to try and catch Brady. And
2: yeah, the story
1: is nuts, but
2: the story about Mahomes that's in there, I mean, it's a long story about, you know, how he came to be. And I had like three sentences in there about how he liked to put ketchup on steak, and that took off. Like, that became the buzzworthy thing for, like, I want to say our guy, Peter Schaefer, or Peter Schrager was talking about it on Good Morning Football. I want to say like 2 weeks after the fact.
1: Right.
2: I think the most interesting thing about Mahomes is how different he is from Brady in a couple essential ways. Obviously, they have an incredible innate drive where they're running for a finish line that doesn't really exist. I mean, they're competing only against themselves. But Mahomes was under the radar in Texas as a quarterback, and it seems staggeringly ridiculous to think about right now, but it's true. And you know, they have the Elite 11 regionals, which are like the high school showcase. And then if you do well enough, you go down the road and you're in the Elite 11 nationals. And he didn't qualify for the regional. Patrick Mahomes, with that skill set, didn't qualify in Texas. And I asked him about it, wondering if like that was the cliche chip on his shoulder. You hear it with Tom all the time, talking about how UCLA pulled their scholarship and USC, you know, ended up not wanting him and, you know, dropping to the sixth round. And he was so level-headed about it. He goes, no, you know, East Texas isn't really known for quarterbacks, and I was kind of lost. I was more known for baseball, and that was that. And I thought that was interesting because where his greatness comes from, and really, you know, the subtext of the book is like where greatness comes from and what the price of it is, I thought was so much different than Tom's. I mean, they overlap. The Venn diagrams overlap. But the thing that I think Jordan kind of brought to the culture of finding slights and nurturing them and inventing them at times, that was never the case with him. I think that he's someone who's always been running his own race, and, you know, it's worked out well for him.
1: Well, I mean, this year, you want to continue the Brady analogy in terms of a career. In the middle of his two dynastic runs, Brady blew out his knee and had to come back from that. Mm-hmm. And we'll see if Mahomes has another dynastic run in him, but he's coming back from a knee injury. And, you know, you're hearing how, you know, and Jeremy Fowler's, you know, I guess top tens. Mahomes isn't number one on that list. Everyone's overlooking the Chiefs potentially, maybe for good reason.
2: Mm-hmm.
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1: Our radio audience has returned. Will Forte is here. We just saw a clip of Coyote versus Acme in theaters nationwide this Friday, August 28th. John Cena was already on in support of this a few weeks ago. And it's the live action, the animation, and just everything. It looks amazing. It looks so great to see this on the screen. And, of course, so many folks of, you know, our generation will remember Roger Rabbit and things like that. And it kind of has a similar feel to that.
2: Yeah, obviously. Big shoes to fill, obviously, like that. You know, that's the top of the heap when it comes to the mixture of live action and animation, and so that, you know, we were just trying to do something that lived up to these wonderful Looney Tunes characters that we grew up loving, and you know, the whole thing was just made with such love and respect for Looney Tunes, so we're really excited by how it turned out.
1: Okay, yeah, and Cena's just a great human.
2: He's so good, and it's really fun to watch him work. He just is, he's got these really long chunks of dialogue, and I've never seen him chunk anything. He's so prepared, and then he's also a really gifted improviser, so he can slip in some incredibly funny dialogue seamlessly into this written word and get right back into the next thing he's supposed to say, and I don't have that talent. Like, I can maybe every once in a while think of something funny to say, but then I'll chunk it when I'm trying to get right back into the prepared dialogue.
1: Man, he's veering into your lane, and you say he has skill set that you're...
2: Oh, he's amazing. I actually learned a lot from him.
1: What about wrestling? Can you get in his lane?
2: And he knows that, that I'm very, very strong and powerful.
1: You can
2: have
1: that.
2: Yeah. Wily moves, pun intended.
1: Look at you, man. Yeah, obviously.
2: Thank God we're in a different weight class, right?
1: Otherwise, you'd have to teach him a lesson.
2: Exactly.
1: Understood. And just acting with not... Like, how did you do this? Like, we just saw you holding up like an Acme rocket in your hands.
2: Yeah.
1: And an evidence box that looked real, that was put on the table by, you know, Wile E. Coyote. How did you pull this sort of stuff off?
2: A lot of that stuff is pretty easy. Like the rocket skates, you're just holding a pair of blades or something, right?
1: Okay.
2: So they can just animate over it. But there are some very intricate things. Like there's a scene in here where an animated piano falls onto a car, an actual car, and smashes the car. So you're just seeing how they implode the car, and you have to do so many different takes, and then they composite the shots. And you can actually see there on the day how it's going to work. And it was so fun. But like, actually, when we're talking to a character, it's a different story. Cause like, there's a traditional thing where you just hold a tennis ball on the end of a stick, so you know where the character's eyes are.
1: Yes.
2: Well, Dave Green, the director, had this really smart thing. He took this guy, this iconic puppeteer, Dave Barclay, who like did Jabba the Hutt and Yoda and all the Fraggle Rock characters, just a ton of stuff. Uh-huh. And he had a Wile E. Coyote puppet. So during rehearsals, we would move around with that puppet, and he would be able to be as expressive as Wile E. is. And it, you know, by the time we got to shooting the scene with the tennis ball, you really kind of knew what Wile E. was going to do.
1: So your whole... Someone else is holding the stick with the tennis ball, obviously, while you're acting.
2: Yes. Yeah. Or sometimes it's just like a little pole with a tennis ball on it.
1: Dude. Just when you thought, oh, this it's cool. So high tech and all that stuff, it's just a tennis ball.
2: Oh, yeah.
1: At the end of the day. Sometimes it's simple as that.
2: Yeah.
1: Coyote versus Acme, available in theaters nationwide this Friday, August 28th. It's been a while since you've been here. Are you still a fan of the Raiders? Are we still in on this?
2: I am. I mean, I'll be honest, I was a little upset by them moving to Las Vegas.
1: Right.
2: I was born in Oakland. You know, my A's have done it too, so it's tough to take, but they're still my team.
1: Yes.
2: I haven't, moved off of them, but it's just a little different not having them be in Oakland.
1: Yeah.
2: And that's how I felt when they went to Los Angeles, too, back in the day, back in the 80s. It just felt so right when they came back home. So
1: you spent time in the black hole in your life.
2: Oh, yeah. I got to go hang out with Phil Villapiano in the black hole. I got to hang out with him and Franco Harris together.
1: Dude.
2: Like, pretty, you know... Right before Franco passed away, I think it was like within that next year.
1: Yeah.
2: He had come because it was some anniversary of the Immaculate Reception.
1: Uh-huh.
2: Yeah. And so it was really fun to be down there because you're with like all these people dressed up in Raiders stuff. And yes. they just had such respect for Franco Harris. It was really fun to see how they embraced him.
1: Yes.
2: And Phil Villapiano is just an amazing guy. And
1: they didn't drop a
2: meet Dave Casper through him. And just dude, yeah. it was, you know, it's like royalty.
1: They didn't drop a Phil Villapiano on a car. Right?
2: No, they did not. Okay. This is a regular sure, piano. Thank you for the clarification.
1: There would be, have to yeah. be a stunt Villapiano for yeah. something like that. Understood. All right. I've got a list of celebrity true or false aspects about your career. I want to know what's true and what's not.
2: Okay.
1: Okay. And we have, as always, great production value to kick it off. Please hit it.
3: Celebrity true or false.
4: You can't handle the truth.
1: Right. That's all. That's also a harbinger. Jack Nicholson's voice right there.
2: True.
1: celebrity true or false with Will Forte. True or false. First up, you roomed with Val Kilmer and the two of you actually considered competing on the Amazing Race together.
2: That's true.
1: All right.
5: What?
1: All right. Let's start from the beginning. You and Val Kilmer are
2: so we were in MacGruber together.
1: Okay.
2: He had a place in New Mexico. Mm-hmm. That he had to sell, and he was living in a rented place in Malibu, and he was going to find a new place in Malibu. So he asked me, would it be okay if he stayed with me for what I thought was a couple of days while he was locking down a new place in Malibu? Mm-hmm. It ended up being like 2.5-3 months. And it was a blast. So I would watch Amazing Race every week, and he would come in and say, this stuff is going to rot your mind. What are you doing watching this reality crap? And I said, it's pretty good. You should watch it.
1: It's a reality competition. It's
2: I
1: not
2: know.
1: Just reality. It's a reality
2: exactly.
1: competition.
2: I loved it. So he yeah. sat down, and by the end of the first time watching it, he's like, oh, this is pretty good. So every Sunday, it was Sunday, right?
1: Yeah.
2: We would watch it together.
1: Yeah.
2: And at a certain like point, a couple weeks in, we just looked at each other. We're like, we got to do the Amazing Race. And we called our reps the
1: you
2: next
1: did.
2: Day, uh-huh. and they were like, no way. No. What are you doing? And we kind of just let it go. And then
1: yeah.
2: when he just sadly passed away recently, yeah. I called them all up and I reminded them like, oh, remember we wanted to do the Amazing Race. And they're like, oh man, you should have done that. Like, you were the people who told us not to.
1: Damn it.
2: Yeah.
1: What was he like as a roommate? Messy?
2: It was the coolest experience. There was a time, we were both kind of Oscars yeah. in a way and both kind of Felixes also okay. in a way.
1: Yeah.
2: But I just will always remember there was this one time when we were both doing something at the kitchen table and a Doors song came on mm-hmm. and we just started singing a Doors song together.
1: Come on,
2: and
1: yeah.
2: it just made me remember back when the Doors movie was coming out.
1: Yeah.
2: Never in a million years would have thought that I'd even get a chance to shake Val Kilmer's hand.
1: Yes.
2: And now he's my roommate that I want to move out of my house because I'm no, it was so dude, fun.
1: That's so great. I love
2: he
1: that.
2: He was a magical dude.
1: Second one for you here. Speaking of MacGruber, true or false, you owned the Mazda Miata that he drove in the film.
2: I did.
1: So that was your car?
2: I didn't own it.
1: You owned it.
2: We used it.
1: Uh-huh.
2: And then I just asked as production was ending, oh, what are you doing with the car? And they said, oh, we're just going to sell it. And I said, how much? And they said, $1,000. So me and John and Yorma, who made the movie together, uh-huh. we said, let's do it. It was a great deal for them because they didn't put in any of the money. I bought it, but
1: right.
2: the three of us owned it. And it was just like sitting in my garage for, I don't know, 15 to 13 years. So finally I sold it for charity.
1: Okay.
2: This wonderful guy, Mike, bought it for like $55,000.
1: Oh.
2: He let us sell it again the next year
1: mm-hmm.
2: for charity, the same charity.
1: Uh-huh.
2: Again, bought it to keep it for $55,000 again. And then we sold it a third time. And now
1: wow.
2: somebody else has it up in Canada somewhere.
1: So is it any point in time here? Was it here in Southern California that you
2: oh, yeah.
1: Okay. So
2: yeah.
1: you could be. Did you drive around like somebody could like be at a red light and turn and there's Will Forte and the Mazda Miata from MacGruber?
2: I didn't like, drive it because we had to go straight from the set in Albuquerque where we shot MacGruber
1: yeah.
2: to the whole season in SNL. So by the time I got back and the car was in my garage, the battery was dead and the tires were flat. And so it wasn't till we made the MacGruber TV series in 2021 that they came and loaded it onto a flatbed and we used it for the TV series too.
1: Love it.
2: Yeah.
1: Next up, true or false?
2: But I did, then when I was getting it ready to be auctioned off, I did drive it down to the place. I had to try to get it smogged and stuff like that. And I did.
1: Smog testing the Miata from MacGruber.
2: Well, because it's not just this Miata. Yeah. It's also like in the TV series, we drew a bunch of like nasty sayings on the car. So like I'm driving around with pictures of, I think there's a picture of a penis on it. And, you know, stuff like that.
1: Safe for driving, but not safe for work.
2: Yeah.
1: Got it. Will Forte right here on The Rich Eisen Show. Back to wrap it in a sec.
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8: Hey, it's John Kincaid. You know, I've been driving Audis from Audi Atlanta for a long time. And I got my first Audi from Audi Atlanta way back in 2008. Since then, my wife Christina and I have gotten 7 Audis from Audi Atlanta. 7. I think that says a lot. It tells you that I love driving Audis. The performance, the tech, the way they feel on the road. And there's a reason that I've stuck with Audi Atlanta. I know the people there. I trust the people there. And after all these years, I know exactly how I'm going to be treated. So at this point, I think I know a thing or two about choosing an Audi. And I definitely know where to get one. 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
16: This is a good one.
1: Yes, this is a good one. Our radio audience has returned. Mark Wahlberg is here. We just on the TV side just saw a trailer for By Any Means, an outstanding cast. Yahya Abdul-Mateen and also Mark Wahlberg right at the top of the flow chart. Great to see you, Matt.
16: Thank you, buddy. Good to see you.
1: That's this movie, brother.
16: Yeah, this one is intense. I've been in a lot of movies. I've played some pretty memorable characters, but this one definitely is right at the top of the list.
1: What drew you to playing Greg Scarpa?
16: The material, the unlikely partnership, and the partnership and the bond that was created between these two guys. You know, this is based on a true story. And when I knew a lot about Greg Scarpa, a.k.a. the Grim Reaper, who's probably had more, you know, recorded murders in the history of the mob than any other mob figure. And when I found out that he was involved in cracking the Mississippi Burning case and this other case in 66 with a voting activist, I was just blown away. And, you know, it wasn't like he was the typical, you know, FBI informant. This guy thought he was James Bond. Mm-hmm. And he was out there doing things that nobody expected. And, you know, when people couldn't get answers and information, he had a very specific method of getting lots of information quickly. Mm-hmm. And he was trying to encourage his partner that this is the way things need to be done. And it was just such a great script. You know, Elegance Braddon, who I was a fan of seeing his first film, he was directing the movie. It was one of the blacklist scripts, so one of the best unproduced screenplays in Hollywood. And, you know, I had flirted with the idea of playing Scarpa in the past with Antoine Fuqua in a film that he had based on Greg's life in and around the Colombo Wars. Mm. And so this was an opportunity for me to go and play that part and to play a supporting role, which has a lot of bite to it.
1: No doubt, man. And you could see there's you got something.
16: Yeah, we got a little bit of prosthetics, put on a lot of weight, spent the entire time with Greg Jr.
1: Yeah.
16: Who was also, you know, he actually rose further in the ranks than his dad in the mob. And he was new to being home. And he worked on the movie with me the entire time.
1: No kidding.
16: And I think the thing for me that really humanized Scarpa, which kind of set it off for me, when I was finally in costume, you know, I had, that was my real hair. People think I was wearing a wig. I was like the departed hair. It was just like, I have to have this crazy comb over. That's all my real hair.
1: Nice.
16: And I was like, I got ready, came out, was in wardrobe, makeup, and Greg and Linda were sitting together, and he was like, oh my God, that's Daddy. And I was like, it just put it in perspective. It just humanized him for me in a way. Wow. It was like, okay, here's a guy who just lived in this world.
1: Mm-hmm.
16: Which a lot of us don't really understand, and what he had to do to survive. You know, I felt like, okay, I got a connection to this guy. And you know, just, you know, this guy, he makes up his own rules.
1: And the FBI, to this date, has never acknowledged
16: yes.
1: that Scarpa was part of helping the federal government
16: yeah.
1: in this crucial period yeah. of our
16: and oddly enough, he never helped the government convict anybody who was in the mafia. You know, he utilized all of his relationships, connections to help his guys get away with things. So, yeah, it's a crazy story.
1: Fascinating. Wow. And this is in theaters near you tomorrow. And what a cast, too.
16: Yeah.
1: Giancarlo Esposito, not pictured
16: phenomenal.
1: In the trailer. He's
16: yep.
1: in it.
16: Yeah, David Strait Theron.
1: Yeah, yep. Josh Lucas as well.
16: Yep.
1: And
16: yeah,
1: Yahya Abdul-Mateen, who's been
16: phenomenal.
1: Yeah,
16: he's amazing.
1: He's red hot right now.
16: Amazing. Yeah, yeah. He's been doing a lot. I said yeah, but I was saying yes, yes.
1: Yes, yes, right. Yes, yes.
16: He's been doing a lot of amazing work, and you know, it was just so cool to be in there with this like a younger kind of serious actor, you know, obviously classically trained, but it was amazing to see him play this part and carry this movie. I think people are going to be blown away.
1: All right. Again, it by any means available in theaters nationwide tomorrow, September 4th. Mark Wahlberg here on the program. You excited for your Patriots season? What do we got here?
16: I am. We had a pretty good year last year.
1: I should say a little bit
16: above what the expectations were.
1: I should say so.
16: And look, you know, obviously we got a tougher schedule this year according to everybody else, but I think Mike's got those guys really believing in in themselves. Drake May is definitely the truth, and I think you know, they've added some nice pieces. It's exciting to see what's going on now. The Red Sox are playing good. I was just trying to figure out who was going to beat the Yankees for me. I was rooting for the Dodgers, and then you know, I was like, well, wait, we might actually be able to do this ourselves because the Blue Jays are now kind of, you know, at the bottom of the barrel. Tampa looks good, but it's fun. It's nice to see those guys playing and young kids playing together and you know, sweeping the Dodgers,
1: doing without Roman Anthony, without Crochet.
16: It's incredible.
1: But you know, I guess. So when did you go to the old, you know, the old Foxborough when you were like on those medals, those metal?
16: I did. I was at Foxborough quite a few times.
1: Grogan, Tony Eason, when are we talking?
16: Grogan, Eason. And I also, in 1990, opened for the New Kids at Gillette. I opened for them there.
1: How about that?
16: Yeah, 2 days there, 2 days at Dodger Stadium. That's craziness.
1: So you're in Foxborough. Opening what the just the
16: Foxborough, yeah.
1: Fox.
16: Yeah.
1: Okay.
16: Yeah. 60,000, whatever the number
1: got
16: was.
1: Got that going for you.
16: Craziness. You know, always being such a diehard fan and seeing them do so well for such a long time, obviously. What Brady and those guys did and Bill Belichick.
1: Well, yeah.
16: You know, there's some rumors and some talk. I haven't read the script yet, but there was supposed to be a Bill Belichick biopic script coming my way.
1: Oh,
16: we'll see. And, you know, we've been working on Pete Rose for quite some time.
1: All right.
16: We're hoping to be into production sometime in early 27.
1: But the Belichick biopic.
16: That'd be crazy.
1: Who plays Belichick?
16: Hopefully me.
1: Oh, yeah. Okay.
16: They asked. They said, would I be interested? I said, why wouldn't I be?
1: Wow.
16: Of course I would be. I haven't read the script. A friend of mine, actually, I think, who actually produced and financed this film, has the rights. And according to them, I haven't heard this or anything from Bill, that he is interested and involved. Ooh. So that makes it a lot easier.
1: Ah, you know? Interested and involved.
16: Yes.
1: About a biopic on himself.
16: Yes.
1: And you would play Bill.
16: I would be very interested to explore that possibility. That's for sure.
1: Okay. And so do you already do a Belichick or?
16: No, but I got, you know, listen, I don't want to put it out there like that. You know, the same thing with Pete, like this would be endless amount of time and preparation. Same thing like with Scarper, you know, this would be months, if not a years of work to prepare.
1: So would you play Pete? Would you play Pete Rose?
16: Yes. Yeah. But this is Pete. That's this is Pete when he's about to break the record, when he's managing.
1: Right.
16: And then, you know, dealing with Giamatti and all that stuff. And so we've had a script and we've been working on various, there's been various versions of the script, but we're getting very close.
17: Wow.
1: So it would be the Pete Rose era of when he got popped, is what
16: you're
1: saying?
16: Yeah, but starting with him, you know, kind of chasing, breaking the record, right, managing the Reds,
1: right,
16: player manager, and then, you know, all the other stuff that was going on. Very colorful life.
1: I always thought if he came out and did like an Oprah Winfrey tour,
16: yeah,
1: saying, don't be like me, gambling can break up families, gambling just destroys, I don't want to gamble anymore, yeah, and just be like, he'd be in the Hall of Fame. I really swear.
16: Yeah, I think there was many things that he could have done, but I don't, you know, maybe he was just so far down that path that it was like now to come clean. Maybe he just thought it would be embarrassing for him or whatever. But I think now, posthumously, he'll walk right in, I think, first.
1: Well, I mean, now that he's here, but unfortunately no longer
16: yes,
1: with us.
16: It's very unfortunate.
1: You know what I mean?
16: But for me, he was such an amazing player. And look, we have all had seen many, many great people fall from grace, but I think he really learned his lesson, and I think how he came out on the other side, I think, is the thing that matters. And there is a cautionary tale there, but there's also a kind of raging bull, Wolf of Wall Street, kind of amazing, wildly entertaining, fun ride. And you know, I just adore him. I think he was one of the greatest, obviously, ever.
1: That's in 27.
16: Yeah, hopefully. Yeah, we've been working on it. It's like The Fighter, and you know, a couple of other movies that we've done. The good ones take time, and to develop them, to get them right, they take time. And I just hope I'm still, you know, believable in playing him at that age, which is, you know, kind of toward the end of his career.
1: I think you'll pull it off. Yeah. I've got a bunch of questions for you about so many things that you've been awesome in, and so many pop culture, iconic pop culture moments that you've been involved in. I got questions for you. We have a segment called Celebrity True or False, where we run down your list of stuff that you've done to see what's true or not, or what we've read. And we've got some great production value, including somebody you were in The Departed with. Hit it.
3: Celebrity True or False.
4: You can't handle the truth.
1: That voice sounds familiar to you right there, huh?
16: Pretty much. My guy.
1: Okay, great. We'll get to that in a second. First up, true or false, Mark Wahlberg, the first Boogie Nights prosthetic was way too long and had to be shortened, and you've kept the second one at home, and you still own it.
16: Correct? I think the only one that I actually tried, fitted, wore, there was one that just kind of came up and hit me in the head. And that was not the kind of, you know, have the one.
1: The one.
16: Yes.
1: So it, but I guess.
16: The one that I wore in the film.
1: The one you wore in the film, yeah. Which was not the original one, is what you're saying.
16: Alan, ask Howard. These gentlemen were actually putting it on me.
1: Okay. Is that
16: the
1: right?
16: Brave man.
1: I had no idea. Oh, royalty was here. My goodness. Wow. I imagine Alan, is that what you said?
16: Yeah.
1: Oh, I imagine Alan's got a very deft touch.
16: We're working with Roger Corman days.
1: So. Okay. Wow. I had no idea. But I guess, if you will, this was a two-part question, but you still have the other one.
16: I do.
1: Do you ever bring it out at all?
16: I don't. I moved it once when I moved it. It was like, you know, is it like a Homie the Clown thing? You just start bob mom in the head with it. You wanted to get crazy, but I think those days are past us.
17: Don't play that.
1: What a movie, man. I got a second one for you from this film. True or false? We had Thomas Jane on. He was kind of talking about this, so now we can follow up here.
16: Love Thomas.
1: Paul Thomas Anderson told the kid in the firecracker scene to light them whenever he wanted, so you and the rest of the actors didn't know when they would explode.
16: Yeah, he was just randomly lighting them off for 4 days.
1: Four days?
16: We were in that scene. I think it was up to 4 days.
1: With Alfred Molina and you and Thomas Jane?
16: Yeah.
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2: 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Tennessee came up short against top-ranked Texas in its conference opener. Now, the Vols look to bounce back as the 3-1 Auburn Tigers come to town.
5: 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And Auburn extends its lead.
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1: Ladies and gentlemen, our radio audience has returned here on the program. The only way, I guess, now that we have our full audience, I could introduce you is, ladies and gentlemen, Sam Marilla's live, Nixon 5.
2: Yes. I feel like I started Nixon 5, by the way.
1: Oh, you started Nixon 5?
2: I feel like I did, because during the Hawks series, when it was 1-1, you can look it up. There's footage of me behind C.J. McCollum giving his post-game interview after he beat us, and I'm behind him, and I go Nixon 5.
1: Wow.
2: And I gave a thumbs up. I was thinking about giving a middle finger, but I knew I was on camera.
1: Oh.
2: So I was like, if I give a finger, they're going to pull it off me. So I was like, let me troll Nixon 5. We lost the next game to the Hawks, too. We went down 2-1.
1: And then how many did...
2: Nixon 6.
1: Nixon 6.
2: Yeah.
1: Well, that'll be this year's tryout with the Philadelphia 76ers.
2: It was the most stressful, non-stressful run. Because every game, like that first game against the Cavs, it felt like so many of these games we came back from, it felt like, you ever watch like Shawshank the first time? Yeah. And you're like, this is miserable. And then the last like 3 minutes, you're like, all right, that was fun. That's what every Knicks game was.
1: That was game one against the Cavs?
2: Oh my God, we were down like, how much were we down?
1: I remember that.
2: 20 yeah.
3: something.
2: Oh, that's, yeah.
1: I remember that.
2: Stav and Judd Apatow. It was, that was right after we won. Yeah.
1: That's Stavvy Baby?
2: That's Stavvy Baby and
1: Judd Apatow.
2: Yeah, we had fun, man. That was pretty epic. You know what's fun about that? So that outfit that I'm wearing with Stavvy before the last pick, and Stav's outfit is the exact same outfit we wore when we beat the Celtics in game 6 the previous year, because we were at that game together,
1: right?
2: And we're superstitious, so we didn't even coordinate that. That was just, we just showed up that way.
1: Listen, this run was just as magical as it gets, and you know, it's amazing that again that they started dominating, though. I know that, the Hawks series looked like every other series that the Knicks have been playing in the playoffs.
2: Yeah.
1: To only serve to leave us all disappointed forever. Pretty much forever. It had the hallmarks, C.J. McCollum starring as Trey Young or Halliburton or Reggie. Like, it's just, okay, here it goes again. And then a switch hit, only to have Cleveland, as you point out, in game one, come in and just rain points on them until they just watch the Knicks come back on them. And then just 120 points here, 130 points here, 140 points there. And it's just like, what the hell is going on?
2: It was crazy. And I didn't expect to really dislike Wembanyama, because I was like, he seems like kind of fun, you know? And then I was like, I really don't like him. Like, I started just spiraling. I was like doing research. I'm like, oh, his dad's 6'7", his mom is 6'3". It feels like they did this on purpose, you know? Like, it feels like eugenics. It feels like Hitler would have liked it. And,
1: That's a take.
2: That's my take.
1: Okay.
2: Hitler would have liked Wemby. Maybe not. He didn't like black people, so that's a reach, I guess.
1: And but, you know, French.
2: And the French. Yeah, he didn't like any. No, I took a reach.
1: Probably didn't like basketball either. Probably not. Throw it out there.
2: Yeah.
1: Certainly not New York. But,
2: I did not like
1: Wemby pointing to his head.
2: Oh, well, you're the clear villain.
1: That's it right there. When he told, because like Mitchell Robinson, you know, committed the offensive foul.
2: Yeah.
1: Points like, I'm in your head. And then it devolved from there, only to have OG pop one in on him, you know?
2: OG, if Brunson doesn't have that game 5, OG is the finals MVP. I mean, he was dominant, man. He was so good and fearless, dude. Throwing down dunks. And I mean, that tip in was...
1: Were you there for that one?
2: I wasn't at that one.
1: All right, which ones did you go to?
2: I went to game 1 in San Antonio.
1: What was that like?
2: Epic. It was amazing. I flew down with my friend, one of my childhood friends, Chase. We fly down to Austin. You couldn't get a ticket into San Antonio. It was all booked. I get a text from Shane Gillis, a comedian, who's like, are you going to the game? I said, yeah, I just landed in Austin. He goes, come over, I'm going. So we had like a drunk bus with all these other comics.
1: No kidding.
2: Al McCusker, Tommy Pope, all these comedians.
1: Yeah.
2: And we were pounding drinks. We go there. We end up in a Knicks row, thankfully. I'm next to a bunch of Knicks fans.
1: Yeah.
2: We made friends. I didn't realize this till after the game, because I guess I was behind Chris Tucker. I was like, man, that guy looks like a fat Chris Tucker. And then after the thing, they were like, this is Chris Tucker. And I was like, holy love Chris Tucker, you know? And clearly a Spurs fan. He's a Texas guy.
1: Right.
2: And then... And then, you know, Knicks are down. It's one of those things where I'm like, oh, man, we're going to lose. And I will say the San Antonio fans, there's like a few crazy ones, but for the most part, they were pretty cool. They're pretty friendly. They were like... And they were talking trash, but I was like, guys, you've won five in my lifetime. Like, just.
1: Well, including the last time the Knicks made the finals.
2: I know. They've taken five. And it's like, it's not like you're not going to win one with Wemby. You're going to win probably a few with this young core of Wemby and Dylan Harper and Castle. They're unbelievable players.
1: Harper's so good.
2: He's unbelievable.
1: I thought he was going to get the Knicks, that he was going to be the one to get him. That it wasn't going to be Wemby.
2: Castle's tough, too. He's physical.
1: And he also doesn't.
2: And Champagne?
1: Well, and the thing with Castle is he's a UConn guy. So you know he's not spooked by Madison Square Garden.
2: Champagne's a St. John's guy.
1: Right, I know that. So you know those kids know what it's like to play in Madison Square Garden, right? So they just didn't know how to finish.
2: They didn't know how to finish.
1: And the Knicks did. And the Knicks, you know, would pull one rabbit out of a hat after another. I know they lost to the Cavs in the analytics department, right?
2: We heard that a lot.
1: Right?
2: That was embarrassing.
1: And the Spurs said the same thing, essentially, in a way. But
2: that is the epitome Brunson, of though. Loser talk.
1: Listen, I love going down this

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1: A lot of emotions. The shot of Ewing in the Newsies cap, you know, when he's just kind of nodding like a proud dad, is beautiful. And Brunson, the way Brunson carried himself this whole run, like, just there's that shot of him walking out looking like Batman, just so, you know, stoic, stone-faced.
2: Right.
1: And you see Wemby, when they went to the finals, I know he's younger, but he's like crying, he's emotional. And I'm like, dude, you're 7'5". Like, this guy's 6 feet tall,
2: right,
1: and he's carrying himself like, yeah, let's, business isn't over yet.
2: And he refused to be in a room with the trophy or have a photograph of it or even a rendering of it on a backdrop. Like, whenever he was being interviewed by ESPN or ABC, it was like a dark backdrop. It didn't have like the trophy. He didn't want anything.
1: It's psycho stuff.
2: But
1: in a good way,
2: he's our psycho, right?
1: Oh, dude.
2: You know, like, as opposed to somebody else's, like, you need that. Like, this is going to be, it's now that, now about this, let's go here. Their follow up. All right. They're putting LeBron in the building and his first night as a Sixer. Mm-hmm. And everybody's going to be sitting here thinking Knicks can be had. That this is just a one-off, because it's been like, when was the last time we had repeat champions? Was the Warriors?
3: Warriors. Yeah, it's been a while.
2: And so the Knicks are just going to be that other one. What if the Knicks go ahead and do it again?
1: Why
2: shouldn't they be able to, right? You know,
1: Let's
2: go.
1: Yeah, the Sixers are going to be tough, no question. I mean, losing Paul George is a good move for them. Gaining Jaylen Brown is a good move. Gaining LeBron, like, you look at like the Warriors, you're like, how did you not trade for Jaylen Brown? Because then you get LeBron with Steph Curry. You know, the Warriors front office talk about letting down Steph Curry in these last few years, I think. When that guy does that, what he's done in the Olympics, like, you know, he's got a little left in the tank. So, the Sixers look tough for sure. Edgecombe's really good. Maxey is like incredible. But yeah, why can't the Knicks do it again? Why not? Who's the biggest competition? Can the Pistons figure it out?
2: Go ahead, Chris. I'm sure you want to chime in here, although you're the team that acquired Paul George for Jaylen Brown.
3: I still think Boston's going to be right there, too. Yeah.
1: Really?
3: Yeah.
1: Maybe. I mean, you never know, right? I mean, maybe just it's weird to have guys as good as Tatum and Brown, and it just doesn't work. I mean, they won one, but it's weird that it's like you can't just coexist.
2: Right.
1: I also, for the Celtics, I always kind of resented that they were like, it's Tatum's team. I'm like, why can't you just be like, we're co-pilots? I didn't get, to me, that was just weird. It's like, you're just trying to create the stuff.
2: There was something going on.
3: It feels like there's something going on. Also, just cap purposes. You're paying two guys more than 50% of the salary. That's just not sustainable in the way the NBA is kind of set up right now.
2: Who'd you run into or meet in the Knicks playoff run that you'd never met before? You know, down there on the old Celebrity Row.
1: I mean, I'd met most of them before. I ran to Bernard King. I chatted with him for a while. I had a show on MSG for a brief minute, and I interviewed him, and he always remembered me from it, which is just so strange.
2: That's
1: he's
2: the best.
1: He's the nicest guy, and got to say what up to Walt a couple times. He's just the legend.
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1: Matt Hill, Stories from the Summits of Sport, a collection of this man's ESPN work, is available on Tuesday, September 22nd. So 3 weeks from today, wherever you get your books is where you can get Seth Wickersham's newest book, Beyond That Hill. And so you're saying this is just a collection of stories from your quarter century of work with ESPN that have not made it in any of your pieces or works, or and this, you're sort of hoovering up all the good stuff and putting it in a book.
2: It's an essentials. And so, you know, and I think that, like, what you try to do with something like that is, you know, you're not only trying to give the readers, you know, your best stories, but you know, you're trying to reflect, you know, how sports and maybe even the country has changed so that the book has a point. Right. And so, you know, there's stories that I've done on people like Kobe Bryant or Tom Brady. There's stories that Don Van Natta and I did in there that, you know, especially our Goodell Jerry Jones story from 2017. I think of all the ones we've done, that one is the one that, you know, I'm proudest of. There's just a ton of great backstory to that one. And
1: like what?
2: Well, remember, so that was the fall of 17, and it was a tough year for the league. Remember, President Trump in his first term was coming after the kneelers. They were scrambling. You know, Don and I had that piece of reporting from Bob McNair. You can't have the inmates running the prison. I mean, it was a tough fall. And in the middle of it, Jerry Jones was threatening to sue the NFL to block Rodgers' contract extension. And it was a cold war between two of the most powerful people in sports. And, you know, we felt like we could tell a really insidery story about that one. And we just have a ton of colorful reporting in that story. But I'll never forget, the story was about to go to print. And I was driving from New York to Connecticut. And I got a call from Don, and he said he had just gotten off the phone with an impeccable source who said at the beginning of the year, there was this phone call with Roger Goodell, Jerry Jones, and Jeff Pasch, who was the league's general counsel.
1: Right.
2: And it was about Zeke Elliott, when they were going to tell Jerry that Zeke was suspended, which Jerry was surprised about, to put it mildly.
1: Well, he was pissed.
2: He was so upset.
1: Right.
2: And the source said, we're not at liberty to say what happened, but there was some colorful language, and you guys should try to figure out what was said. And so we're both working the phones, and we end up learning that, you know, Roger and Jeff tell Jerry about Zeke's suspension. Jerry, you know, got very upset, and he says, you know, you think Bob Kraft came after you hard. Bob Kraft is blank compared to what I'm going to do to you. And, you know, the process of gathering that reporting and getting it into print and showing readers a deeper look at the sport that, you know, look, I think people love football most and know about it the least. That was our goal with that story and all of our stories, and that was a particularly fun one.
1: So out of the names of the folks that you have in here, my goodness, Mahomes, Brady, Prime, Kobe, just the name four, who was the most fierce competitor that you've come across? Whether it was gleaning something from the interview with him or her, or stories that were told by others about this subject.
2: That's a great, I mean, once you get to a certain level of the uber competitors, obviously Brady, I think, you know, I first met Tom, you know, so I was hired in 2000. He graduated from Michigan in 2000. Fall of 2001, I'm getting my first kind of shot to go write big feature stories for ESPN. They send me to Foxborough to write about this young guy who's coming on well and playing well in relief of Bledsoe, and then we'll probably go back to the bench. And so I meet with Brady. This is like October of 01. He's wearing like a gray sweatsuit and a backpack. He looks like a junior at Michigan. Mm-hmm. And I'll never forget, he said, you know, football's always come really easy to me. And, you know, at the time, we were both young men kind of getting our career breaks at the same time, and I didn't have the perspective to understand what he was saying then. But I think that, like, anytime he says something like that, he means it to the bottom of his soul. And I think that, like, the intensity that the fire within him compared to other people, I think is pretty unique. And I mean, that's not like a groundbreaking statement. There's a lot of examples.
1: When you're comparing to someone like Kobe, though, right? I mean,
2: yeah, Kobe was motivated, but Kobe was different, obviously, because he had the spotlight on him being a first round pick from the beginning. And so he had something to kind of live up to, whereas Brady was under the radar for a bit.
1: And also at Michigan, had a share time with Drew Henson. Mm-hmm. And he showed up after Greasy won the national championship. Mm-hmm. So he had those big shoes to fill. And I guess Kobe was a massive prep star in Philadelphia.
2: He was.
1: You know?
2: I think Brady just, you know, the little things he said over the years that you look back on and you think, those were the clues. You know, football's always come easy to me. It doesn't mean that he never had to work at it, because he obviously worked his tail off. But I think that, like, those are the things where he had, like, an innate sense of the game, and he kind of took to it in a special way that, in retrospect, you kind of see those little moments as lore or little clues. And another one happened, like, about a decade later. I was in his living room, and he says, you know, my first 10 years in the league have prepared me for my last 10. And I was like, what? Like, this dude is just saying he's going to play 20 years? And, you know, I didn't take it, you know, I took him at his word, but I didn't think he would do it. I thought that was an admirable goal. I think he did okay on that.
1: Well, and then also you could make the case his last 10 were better than his first 10.
2: Huge case.
1: Or at least his last 10 will be better than anybody's 10.
2: He was a
1: complete... mostly.
2: Yeah.
1: But the way that he finished as a 40-year-old, his stats... I mean, you're seeing Rodgers attempt it now. I mean, Breeze barely cracked his 40s before, you know, he retired. You know, you're looking at the league right now, and the only comparison you could make is to somebody who is in your book, Beyond That Hill, and Mahomes.
2: Yeah.
1: Because Mahomes has, in his 20s, surpassed Brady in his 20s. Now comes the hard part.
2: Yep.
1: To try and stay with Brady, right?
2: And there's so many things that have to go right. You know, when Brady was in his mid-30s, Belichick, and this is in the book, Belichick presented a study to Kraft that showed how quarterbacks tail off after their mid-30s. And he kind of used it as justification as why we're going to draft Jimmy Garoppolo and we're going to start this transition plan. And obviously, Brady outlasted Garoppolo, and the story that's in the book is about the last days of the Patriot way when Belichick and Kraft finally parted ways. But one of the things that Kraft told a confidant, because Belichick had obviously opened the door for Brady to leave after the 19th season, and Brady walked right out. It goes and wins a Super Bowl, and Kraft says, you know, Bill told me he couldn't play anymore, and then he goes out and wins an effing Super Bowl. I mean, can you imagine, like, you know, Kraft and Belichick have been through a lot together, but can you imagine, you know, saying that to your boss and your boss having that, having to watch Tom Brady win a Super Bowl as a Tampa Bay Buck?
1: That's tough, but in retrospect, if you really want to, let's be real about it, wouldn't you say Brady had a better chance to win a Super Bowl in Tampa in that one season than staying put with the roster that the Patriots had around him at that point in time? Chris, you're also an expert on this subject.
3: 100%, yeah.
1: Right?
3: Yeah.
1: You know what I mean? So
3: that 2019 Patriots team was not equipped to win.
1: Even with Brady playing at the top of his game, I don't...
3: I mean, they lost at home in the wild card.
2: They did.
1: Yeah, I didn't see it, but Belichick commissioned a report, or it landed on his desk?
2: No, he kind of did it internally and saying, you know, this is why we're going to make this pick. We're looking at a quarterback, and we'll look to... you know, set up a transition.
1: Uh-huh.
2: Obviously, that all came to a head during the 2017 season. And, you know, Jimmy was surprised everybody with that trade when he was moved to San Francisco. But again, you know, Brady's a fascinating guy because unlike almost any unique athlete, his body outlasted his will for football, which is almost every time it's the other way around.
1: No doubt about it. No doubt about it. But he's also, you know, living through it, living it on still as the broadcaster going to the stadium. You can hear he gets better every week. I think he's a much better broadcaster now than he was when he first started. And he works at it. You could tell like he truly does work at it, which no surprise based on the work ethic you're describing. What's your favorite Mahomes story that you've grabbed then? Because, well, I mean, again, he is set up if he can continue on and create another dynastic run in Kansas City to try and catch Brady. And
2: yeah, the story
1: which is nuts, but
2: the story about Mahomes that's in there. I mean, it's a long story about you know, how he came to be. And I had like three sentences in there about how he liked to put ketchup on steak, and that took off. Like, that became the buzzworthy thing for, like, I want to say our guy, Peter Schaefer, or Peter Schrager was talking about it on Good Morning Football. I want to say like 2 weeks after the fact.
1: Right.
2: I think the most interesting thing about Mahomes is how different he is from Brady in a couple essential ways. Obviously, they have an incredible innate drive where they're running for a finish line that doesn't really exist. I mean, they're competing only against themselves. But Mahomes was under the radar in Texas as a quarterback, and it seems staggeringly ridiculous to think about right now, but it's true. And you know, they have the Elite 11 regionals, which are like the high school showcase. And then if you do well enough, you go down the road and you're in the Elite 11 nationals. And he didn't qualify for the regional. Patrick Mahomes, with that skill set, didn't qualify in Texas. And I asked him about it, wondering if, like, that was the cliched chip on his shoulder. You hear it with Tom all the time, talking about how UCLA pulled their scholarship and USC, you know, ended up not wanting him and, you know, dropping to the sixth round. And he was so level-headed about it. He goes, no, you know, East Texas isn't really known for quarterbacks, and I was kind of lost. I was more known for baseball, and that was that. And I thought that was interesting, because where his greatness comes from, and really, you know, the subtext of the book is, like, where greatness comes from and what the price of it is, I thought was so much different than Tom's. I mean, they overlap. The Venn diagrams overlap. But the thing that I think Jordan kind of brought to the culture of finding slights and nurturing them and inventing them at times, that was never the case with him. I think that he's someone who's always been running his own race, and, you know, it's worked out well for him.
1: Well, I mean, this year, you want to continue the Brady analogy in terms of a career. In the middle of his two dynastic runs, Brady blew out his knee and had to come back from that. Mm-hmm. And we'll see if Mahomes has another dynastic run in him, but he's coming back from a knee injury. And, you know, you're hearing how, you know, and Jeremy Fowler's, you know, I guess top tens. Mahomes isn't number one on that list. Everyone's overlooking the Chiefs potentially, maybe for good reason.
2: Mm-hmm.
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1: Our radio audience has returned. Will Forte is here. We just saw a clip of Coyote versus Acme in theaters nationwide this Friday, August 28th. John Cena was already on in support of this a few weeks ago. And it's the live action, the animation, and just everything. It looks amazing. It looks so great to see this on the screen. And of course, so many folks of, you know, our generation will remember Roger Rabbit and things like that. And it kind of has a similar feel to that.
2: Yeah, obviously. Big shoes to fill, obviously, like that. You know, that's the top of the heap when it comes to the mixture of live action and animation, and so that, you know, we were just trying to do something that lived up to these wonderful Looney Tunes characters that we grew up loving, and you know, the whole thing was just made with such love and respect for Looney Tunes, so we're really excited by how it turned out.
1: Okay, yeah, and Cena's just a great human.
2: He's so good, and it's really fun to watch him work. He's got these really long chunks of dialogue, and I've never seen him chunk anything. He's so prepared, and then he's also a really gifted improviser, so he can slip in some incredibly funny dialogue seamlessly into this written word and get right back into the next thing he's supposed to say, and I don't have that talent. Like, I can maybe every once in a while think of something funny to say, but then I'll chunk it when I'm trying to get right back into the prepared dialogue.
1: Man, he's veering into your lane, and you say he has skill set that you're...
2: Oh, he's amazing. I actually learned a lot from him.
1: What about wrestling? Can you get in his lane?
2: And he knows that, that I'm very, very strong and powerful. Wily moves, pun intended.
1: Look at you, man. Yeah, obviously.
2: Thank God we're in a different weight class, right?
1: Otherwise, you'd have to teach him a lesson.
2: Exactly.
1: Understood. And just acting with not... Like, how did you do this? Like, we just saw you holding up like an Acme rocket in your hands.
2: Yeah.
1: And an evidence box that looked real, that was put on the table by, you know, Wile E. Coyote. How did you pull this sort of stuff off?
2: A lot of that stuff is pretty easy. Like the rocket skates, you're just holding a pair of blades or something, right?
1: Okay.
2: So they can just animate over it. But there are some very intricate things. Like there's a scene in here where an animated piano falls onto a car, an actual car, and smashes the car. So you're just seeing how they implode the car, and you have to do so many different takes, and then they composite the shots, and you can actually see there on the day how it's going to work. And it was so fun. But like, actually, when we're talking to a character, it's a different story. Cause like, there's a traditional thing where you just hold a tennis ball on the end of a stick, so you know where the character's eyes are.
1: Yes.
2: Well, Dave Green, the director, had this really smart thing. He took this guy, this iconic puppeteer, Dave Barclay, who like did Jabba the Hutt and Yoda and all the Fraggle Rock characters, just a ton of stuff. Uh-huh. And he had a Wile E. Coyote puppet. So during rehearsals, we would move around with that puppet, and he would be able to be as expressive as Wile E. is. And by the time we got to shooting the scene with the tennis ball, you really kind of knew what Wile E. was going to do.
1: So your whole... someone else is holding the stick with the tennis ball, obviously, while you're at it.
2: Yes. Yeah. Or sometimes it's just like a little pole with a tennis ball on.
1: Dude. Just when you thought, oh, this it's cool. So high tech and all that stuff. It's just a tennis ball.
2: Oh, yeah.
1: At the end of the day. Sometimes it's simple as that.
2: Yeah.
1: Coyote versus Acme, available in theaters nationwide this Friday, August 28th. It's been a while since you've been here. Are you still a fan of the Raiders? Are we still in on this?
2: I am. I mean, I'll be honest. I was a little upset by them moving to Las Vegas.
1: Right.
2: I was born in Oakland. My A's have done it, too. So it's tough to take. But they're still my team.
1: Yes.
2: I haven't, moved off of them, but it's just a little different not having them be in Oakland.
1: Yeah.
2: And that's how I felt when they went to Los Angeles, too, back in the day, back in the 80s. It just felt so right when they came back home. So
1: you spent time in the black hole in your life.
2: Oh, yeah. I got to go hang out with Phil Villapiano in the black hole. I got to hang out with him and Franco Harris together.
1: Dude.
2: Like, pretty, you know, right before Franco passed away, I think it was like within that next year.
1: Yeah.
2: He had come because it was some anniversary of the Immaculate Reception.
1: Uh-huh.
2: Yeah. And so it was really fun to be down there because you're with like all these people dressed up in Raiders stuff. And they just had such respect for Franco Harris. It was really fun to see how they embraced him.
1: Yes.
2: And, Phil Villapiano is just an amazing guy.
1: They didn't drop a...
2: Meet Dave Casper through him and just, dude, it was, you know, it's like royalty.
1: They didn't drop a Phil Villapiano on a car, right?
2: No, they did not. Okay. This is a regular piano. Thank you for the clarification.
1: There would be, have to be a stunt Villapiano for something like that. Understood. All right. I've got a list of celebrity true or false aspects about your career. I want to know what's true and what's not.
2: Okay.
1: Okay. And we have, as always, great production value to kick it off. Please hit it.
3: Celebrity true or false.
4: You can't handle the truth.
1: All right. That's all. That's also a harbinger. Jack Nicholson's voice right there.
2: True.
1: celebrity true or false with Will Forte. True or false. First up, you roomed with Val Kilmer and the two of you actually considered competing on the Amazing Race together.
2: That's true.
1: All right.
5: What?
1: All right. Let's start from the beginning. You and Val Kilmer are
2: So we were in MacGruber together.
1: Okay.
2: He had a place in New Mexico that he had to sell. Mm-hmm. And he was living in a rented place in Malibu. And he was going to find a new place in Malibu. So he asked me, would it be okay if he stayed with me for what I thought was a couple of days while he was locking down a new place in Malibu? Mm-hmm. It ended up being like 2.5-3 months. And... Uh-huh. It was a blast. So I would watch Amazing Race every week, and he would come in and say, this stuff is going to rot your mind. What are you doing watching this reality crap? And I said, it's pretty good. You should watch it.
1: It's a reality competition. It's
2: I
1: not
2: know.
1: Just reality. It's a reality
2: exactly.
1: competition.
2: I loved it. So he sat down, and by the end of the first time watching it, he's like, oh, this is pretty good. So every Sunday, it was Sunday, right?
1: Yeah.
2: We would watch it together. Yeah. And at a certain point, a couple weeks in, we just looked at each other. We're like, we got to do the Amazing Race. And we called our reps the next day. Uh-huh. And they were like, no way. No. What are you doing? And we kind of just let it go. And then when he just sadly passed away recently, I called them all up and I reminded them like, oh, remember we wanted to do the Amazing Race? And they're like, oh man, you should have done that. Like, you were the people who told us not to.
1: Damn it.
2: Yeah.
1: What was he like as a roommate? Messy?
2: It was the coolest experience. There was a time, we were both kind of Oscars in a way and both kind of Felixes also in a way.
1: Yeah.
2: But I just will always remember there was this one time when we were both doing something at the kitchen table and a Doors song came on and we just started singing a Doors song together. And it just made me remember back when the Doors movie was coming out.
1: Yeah.
2: Never in a million years would have thought that I'd even get a chance to shake Val Kilmer's hand.
1: Yes.
2: And now he's my roommate that I want to move out of my house because I'm it was so fun.
1: That's so great. I love
2: that. He was a magical dude.
1: Second one for you here. Speaking of MacGruber, true or false, you owned the Mazda Miata that he drove in the film.
2: I did.
1: So that was your car?
2: I didn't own it.
1: You owned it.
2: We used it.
1: Uh-huh.
2: And then I just asked as production was ending, oh, what are you doing with the car? And they said, oh, we're just going to sell it. And I said, how much? And they said, $1,000. So me and John and Yorma, who made the movie together, we said, let's do it. It was a great deal for them because they didn't put in any of the money. I bought it, but the three of us owned it. And it was just like sitting in my garage for, I don't know, 13 years. So finally I sold it for charity.
1: Okay.
2: This wonderful guy, Mike, bought it for like $55,000.
1: Whoa.
2: He let us sell it again the next year for charity, the same charity.
1: Uh-huh.
2: Again, bought it to keep it for $55,000 again. And then we sold it a third time. And now somebody else has it up in Canada somewhere.
1: So is it any point in time here? Was it here in Southern California that you
2: oh, yeah.
1: Okay. So you could be. Did you drive around like somebody could like be at a red light and turn and there's Will Forte and the Mazda Miata from from MacGruber?
2: I didn't drive it because we had to go straight from the set in Albuquerque, where we shot MacGruber, to the whole season in SNL. So by the time I got back and the car was in my garage, the battery was dead and the tires were flat. And so it wasn't till we made the MacGruber TV series in 2021 that they came and loaded it onto a flatbed. And we used it for the TV series, too.
1: Love it.
2: Yeah.
1: Next up, true or false?
2: But I did, then when I was getting it ready to be auctioned off, I did drive it down to the place I had to try to get it smogged and stuff like that. And I did
1: testing the Miata from MacGruber.
2: Well, because it's not just this Miata. Yeah. It's also like in the TV series, we drew a bunch of like nasty sayings on the car. So like I'm driving around with pictures of, I think there's a picture of a penis on it. And, you know, stuff like that.
1: Safe for driving, but not safe for work.
2: Yeah.
1: Got it. Will Forte right here on The Rich Eisen Show. Back to wrap it in a sec.
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1: Ladies and gentlemen, our radio audience has returned here on the program. The only way, I guess, now that we have our full audience, I could introduce you is, ladies and gentlemen, Sam Marilla's live, Nixon 5.
2: Yes. I feel like I started Nixon 5, by the way.
1: Oh, you started Nixon 5?
2: I feel like I did, because during the Hawks series, when it was 1-1, you can look it up. There's footage of me behind C.J. McCollum giving his post-game interview after he beat us, and I'm behind him, and I go Nixon 5.
3: Wow.
2: And I gave a thumbs up. I was thinking about giving a middle finger, but I knew I was on camera.
3: Oh.
2: So I was like, if I give a finger, they're going to pull it off me. So I was like, let me troll Nixon 5. We lost the next game to the Hawks, too. We went down 2-1.
1: And then how many did...
2: Nixon 6.
1: Nixon 6.
2: Yeah.
1: Well, that'll be this year's tryout with the Philadelphia 76ers.
2: It was the most stressful, non-stressful run. Because every game, like that first game against the Cavs, it felt like so many of these games we came back from, it felt like, you ever watch like Shawshank the first time? Yeah. And you're like, this is miserable. And then the last like 3 minutes, you're like, all right, that was fun.
1: Against the Cavs?
2: Oh my God, we were down like, how much were we down?
1: Oh, I remember that. Like
4: 20 something.
2: Oh, that's,
1: I remember that.
2: Stav and Judd Apatow. That was right after we won. Yeah.
1: That's Stavvy Baby?
2: That's Stavvy Baby and
1: Judd Apatow.
2: Yeah, we had fun, man. That was pretty epic. You know what's fun about that? So that outfit that I'm wearing with Stavvy before the last pick, and Stav's outfit is the exact same outfit we wore when we beat the Celtics in game 6 the previous year, because we were at that game together,
1: right?
2: And we're superstitious, so we didn't even coordinate that. We just showed up that way.
1: Listen, this run was just as magical as it gets, and you know, it's amazing that again that they started dominating, though. I know the Hawks series looked like every other series that the Knicks have been playing in the playoffs.
2: Yeah.
1: To only serve to leave us all disappointed forever. Pretty much forever. It had the hallmarks, C.J. McCollum starring as Trey Young or Halliburton or Reggie. Like, it's just, okay, here it goes again. And then a switch hit, only to have Cleveland, as you point out in game one, come in and just rain points on them until they just watch the Knicks come back on them. And then just 120 points here, 130 points here, 140 points there. And it's just like, what the hell is going on?
2: It was crazy. And I didn't expect to really dislike Wembanyama, because I was like, he seems like kind of fun, you know? And then I was like, I really don't like him. Like, I started just spiraling. I was like doing research. I'm like, oh, his dad's 6'7", his mom is 6'3". It feels like they did this on purpose, you know? Like, it feels like eugenics. It feels like Hitler would have liked it. And,
1: that's a take.
2: That's my take.
1: Okay.
2: Hitler would have liked Wemby. Maybe not. He didn't like black people, so that's a reach, I guess.
1: And the French.
2: No, yeah, he didn't like any. Much. No, it's I took a reach.
1: Probably didn't like basketball either.
2: Probably not.
1: Throwing out there.
2: Yeah.
1: Certainly not New York. But Wemby pointing to his head.
2: You're the clear villain.
1: That's it right there. When he told, because like Mitchell Robinson, you know, committed the offensive foul.
2: Yeah.
1: Points like, I'm in your head. And then it devolved from there, only to have OG pop one in on him, you know.
2: OG, if Brunson doesn't have that game 5, OG is the finals MVP. I mean, he was dominant, man. He was so good and fearless, dude. Throwing down dunks. And I mean, that tip-in was...
1: Were you there for that one?
2: I wasn't at that one.
1: All right, which ones did you go to?
2: I went to game 1 in San Antonio.
1: What was that like?
2: Epic. It was amazing. I flew down with my friend, one of my childhood friends, Chase. We fly down to Austin. You couldn't get a ticket into San Antonio. It was all booked. I get a text from Shane Gillis, a comedian, who's like, are you going to the game? I said, yeah, I just landed in Austin. He goes, come over, I'm going. So we had like a drunk bus with all these other comics, Tom McCusker, Tommy Pope, all these comedians.
1: Yeah.
2: And we were pounding drinks. We go there. We end up in a Knicks row, thankfully. I'm next to a bunch of Knicks fans.
1: Yeah.
2: We made friends. I didn't realize this till after the game, because I guess I was behind Chris Tucker. I was like, man, that guy looks like a fat Chris Tucker. And then after the thing, they were like, this is Chris Tucker. And I was like, holy love Chris Tucker, you know? And clearly a Spurs fan. He's a Texas guy.
1: Right.
2: And then...
1: Right.
2: And then, you know, Knicks are down. It's one of those things where I'm like, oh, man, we're going to lose. And I will say the San Antonio fans, for them, there's like a few crazy ones, but for the most part, they were pretty cool. They were pretty friendly. They were like, and they were talking trash, but I was like, guys, you've won five in my lifetime. Like, just.
1: Well, including the last time the Knicks made the finals.
2: I know. They've taken five. And it's like, it's not like you're not going to win one with Wemby. You're going to win probably a few with this young core of Wemby and Dylan Harper and Castle. They're unbelievable players.
1: Harper's so good.
2: He's unbelievable.
1: I thought he was going to get the next, that he was going to be the one to get him. That it wasn't going to be Wemby.
2: Castle's tough too. He's physical.
1: I mean, that's. And he also doesn't.
2: And Champagne?
1: Well, and the thing with Castle is he's a UConn guy, so yeah. You know he's not spooked by Madison Square Garden.
2: Champagne's a St. John's guy.
1: Right, I know that. So you know those kids know what it's like to play in Madison Square Garden, right? So, but they just didn't know how to finish.
2: They didn't know how to finish.
1: And the Knicks did. And the Knicks, you know, would pull one rabbit out of a hat after another. I know they lost to the Cavs in the analytics department, right?
2: They lost the analytics, right? That was embarrassing.
1: And the Spurs said the same thing, essentially, in a way. But
2: that is the epitome Brunson, of though. Loser talk.
1: I love going down this road here because it's also previewing what we're going to be talking about for much of the season that's upcoming. That Brunson has flipped the script for all of us. Mm. And he has now entered New York lore forever by being the Michael Jordan of the equation. The Knicks were supposed to lose all of these games because somebody else was raising their level to a point in crunch time that the Knicks could not overcome. And now the Knicks have one of those guys.
2: Oh, totally.
1: Themselves. And the numbers support it. His ability, his 45 points in the closer was the most in a closer since Jordan did it on the Jazz.
2: 45.
1: If I'm not mistaken.
3: Yeah, Giannis had a 50 piece. Yeah.
2: But not in a closer, did he?
1: Not in a closer.
3: Yeah, it was in. Yeah, he did.
1: Oh, he did?
2: Oh, really? Well, whatever. He's 7 feet.
1: But then, exactly. But put up the photograph. This one actually made
2: beautiful.
1: Me feel
2: yeah, same.
1: That Ewing feels that he's got a championship now.
2: Imagine if Ewing had a guy like Brunson on his team.
1: Well, he had Bernard King in his rookie season.
2: Well, yeah,
1: and Bernard was at the end of
2: it. But they never really.
1: Right. They never, like, it was never peak Bernard. But the fact that Brunson's like, all right, I'll hold the MVP trophy, but Pat, you take the Larry O.B.
2: Yeah.
1: This photograph. And the look on Brunson's face is just like, yeah, I did this. And I'm happy to share this with Patrick. Like, there's so many emotions when I see this.
2: A lot of emotions. The shot of Ewing in the Newsies cap, you know, when he's just kind of nodding like a proud dad is beautiful. And Brunson, the way Brunson carried himself this whole run, like, just there's that shot of him walking out looking like Batman, just so, you know, stoic, stone-faced.
1: Right.
2: And you see Wemby, when they went to the finals, I know he's younger, but he's like crying, he's emotional. And I'm like, dude, you're 7'5". Like, this guy's 6 feet tall.
1: Right.
2: And he's carrying himself like, yeah, let's, business isn't over yet.
1: And he refused to be in a room with the trophy or have a photograph of it or even a rendering of it on a backdrop. Like whenever he was being interviewed by ESPN or ABC, it was like a dark backdrop. It didn't have like the trophy. He didn't want anything.
2: It's psycho stuff.
1: But
2: in a good way,
1: he's our psycho, right?
2: Oh, dude.
1: You know, like, as opposed to somebody else's, like, you need that. Like, this is going to be, it's now that, now about this, let's go here. Their follow up. All right. They're putting LeBron in the building and his first night as a Sixer. Mm-hmm. And everybody's going to be sitting here thinking Knicks can be had. That this is just a one-off because it's been like, when was the last time we had repeat champions? Was the Warriors?
3: Warriors. Yeah, it's been a while.
1: And so the Knicks are just going to be that other one. What if the Knicks go ahead and do it again?
2: Why
1: shouldn't they be able to, right? You know, that's.
2: I mean,
1: let's go.
2: Yeah, the Sixers are going to be tough, no question. I mean, losing Paul George is a good move for them. Gaining Jaylen Brown is a good move. Gaining LeBron, like you look at like the Warriors, you're like, how did you not trade for Jaylen Brown? Because then you get LeBron with Steph Curry. You know, I don't, the Warriors front office, talk about letting down Steph Curry in these last few years, I think. When that guy does that, what he's done in the Olympics, like, you know he's got a little left in the tank. So the Sixers look tough, for sure. Edgecombe's really good. Maxey is, like, incredible. But, yeah, why can't the Knicks do it again? Why not? Who's the biggest competition. Can the Pistons figure it out?
1: Who's go ahead, Chris. I'm sure you want to chime in here, although you're the team that acquired Paul George for Jaylen Brown.
3: I still think Boston's going to be right there, too. Yeah.
2: Really?
3: Yeah.
2: Maybe. I mean, I don't. You never know, right? I mean, maybe just it's weird to have guys as good as Tatum and Brown, and it just doesn't work. I mean, they won one, but it's weird that it's like you can't just coexist.
1: Right.
2: I also, for the Celtics, I always kind of resented that they were like, it's Tatum's team. I'm like, why can't you just be like, we're co-pilots? I didn't get... To me, that was just weird. So you're just trying to create the stuff.
1: There was something going on.
3: It feels like there's something going on. Also, just cap purposes. You're paying two guys more than 50% of the salary. That's just not sustainable in the way the NBA is kind of set up right now.
1: Who'd you run into or meet in the Knicks playoff run that you'd never met before? You know, down there on the old Celebrity Row.
2: I mean, I'd met most of them before. I ran to Bernard King. I shot with him for a while. I had a show on MSG for a brief minute, and I interviewed him, and he always remembered me from it, which is just so strange.
1: He's the best.
2: He's the nicest guy, and got to say what up to Walt a couple times. He's just the legend.
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1: Matt Hill, Stories from the Summits of Sport, a collection of this man's ESPN work, is available on Tuesday, September 22nd. So 3 weeks from today, wherever you get your books is where you can get Seth Wickersham's newest book, Beyond That Hill. And so you're saying this is just a collection of stories from your quarter century of work with ESPN that have not made it in any of your pieces or works, or and this, you're sort of hoovering up all the good stuff and putting it in a book.
2: It's an essentials. And so, you know, and I think that, like, what you try to do with something like that is, you know, you're not only trying to give the readers, you know, your best stories, but you know, you're trying to reflect, you know, how sports and maybe even the country has changed so that the book has a point. Right. And so, you know, there's stories that I've done on people like Kobe Bryant or Tom Brady. There's stories that Don Van Natta and I did in there that, you know, especially our Goodell Jerry Jones story from 2017. I think of all the ones we've done, that one is the one that, you know, I'm proudest of. There's just a ton of great backstory to that one. And
1: like what?
2: Well, remember, so that was the fall of 17, and it was a tough year for the league. Remember, President Trump in his first term was coming after the kneelers. They were scrambling. You know, Don and I had that piece of reporting from Bob McNair, you can't have the inmates running the prison. I mean, it was a tough fall. And in the middle of it, Jerry Jones was threatening to sue the NFL to block Rodgers' contract extension. And it was a cold war between two of the most powerful people in sports. And, you know, we felt like we could tell a really insidery story about that one. And we just have a ton of colorful reporting in that story. But I'll never forget, the story was about to go to print. And I was driving from New York to Connecticut. And I got a call from Don. And he said he had just gotten off the phone with a top, with a, you know, high, an impeccable source who said at the beginning of the year, there was this phone call with Roger Goodell, Jerry Jones, and Jeff Pasch, who was the league's general counsel.
1: Right.
2: And it was about Zeke Elliott when they were going to tell Jerry that Zeke was suspended, which Jerry was surprised about, to put it mildly.
1: Oh, he was pissed. He was, I remember,
2: so upset.
1: That. Right.
2: And the source said, we're not at liberty to say what happened, but there was some colorful language, and you guys should try to figure out what was said. And so we're both working the phones, and we end up learning that, you know, Roger and Jeff tell Jerry about Zeke's suspension. Jerry, you know, got very upset, and he says, you know, you think Bob Kraft came after you hard. Bob Kraft is blank compared to what I'm going to do to you. And, you know, the process of gathering that reporting and getting it into print and showing readers a deeper look at the sport that, you know, look, I think people love football most and know about it the least. That was our goal with that story and all of our stories. And that was a particularly fun one.
1: So out of the names of the folks that you have in here, my goodness, Mahomes, Brady, Prime, Kobe, just the name four. Who was the most fierce competitor that you've come across? Whether it was gleaning something from the interview with him or her, or stories that were told by others about this subject.
2: That's a great, I mean, there, once you get to a certain level of the uber competitors, obviously Brady, I think, you know, I first met Tom, you know, so I was hired in 2000. He graduated from Michigan in 2000. Fall of 2001, I'm getting my first kind of shot to go write big feature stories for ESPN. They send me to Foxborough to write about this young guy who's coming on well and playing well in relief of Bledsoe, and then we'll probably go back to the bench. And so I meet with Brady. This is like October of 01. He's wearing like a gray sweatsuit and a backpack. He looks like a junior at Michigan. Mm-hmm. And I'll never forget, he said, you know, football's always come really easy to me. And, you know, at the time, we were both young men kind of getting our career breaks at the same time, and I didn't have the perspective to understand what he was saying then. But I think that, like, anytime he says something like that, he means it to the bottom of his soul. And I think that, like, the intensity that he, the fire within him compared to other people, I think is pretty unique. And I mean, that's not like a groundbreaking statement. There's well, a lot
1: when
2: of
1: you're comparing it to somebody like Kobe, though, right? I mean,
2: yeah, Kobe was motivated, but Kobe was different, obviously, because he had the spotlight on him being a first round pick from the beginning. And so he had something to kind of live up to, whereas Brady was under the radar for a bit.
1: And also at Michigan had to share time with Drew Henson. Mm-hmm. And he showed up after Greasy won the national championship. Mm-hmm. So he had those big shoes to fill. And I guess Kobe was a massive prep star in Philadelphia.
2: He was.
1: You know?
2: I think Brady just, you know, the little things he said over the years that you look back on and you think, those were the clues. You know, football's always come easy to me. It doesn't mean that he never had to work at it, because he obviously worked his tail off. But I think that, like, those are the things where he had, like, an innate sense of the game, and he kind of took to it in a special way that, in retrospect, you kind of see those little moments as lore or little clues. And another one happened, like, about a decade later. I was in his living room, and he says, you know, my first 10 years in the league have prepared me for my last 10. And I was like, what? Like, this dude is just saying he's going to play 20 years? And, you know, I didn't take it. I took him at his word, but I didn't think he would do it. I thought that was an admirable goal. I think he did okay on that.
1: Well, and then also you could make the case his last 10 were better than his first 10.
2: Huge case.
1: Or at least his last 10 will be better than anybody's 10.
2: He was a complete,
1: you know, mostly, you know, obviously mostly.
2: Yeah.
1: But the way that he finished as a 40-year-old, his stats, I mean, you're seeing Rodgers attempt it now. I mean, Breeze barely cracked his 40s before, you know, he retired. You know, you're looking at the league right now, and the only comparison you could make is to somebody who is in your book, Beyond That Hill, and Mahomes.
2: Yeah.
1: Because Mahomes has, in his 20s, surpassed Brady in his 20s. Now comes the hard part.
2: Yep.
1: To try and stay with Brady, right?
2: And there's so many things that have to go right. You know, when Brady was in his mid-30s, Belichick, and this is in the book, Belichick presented a study to Kraft that showed how quarterbacks tail off after their mid-30s. And he kind of used it as justification as why we're going to draft Jimmy Garoppolo and we're going to start this transition plan. And obviously, Brady outlasted Garoppolo, and the story that's in the book is about the last days of the Patriot way when Belichick and Kraft finally parted ways. But one of the things that Kraft told a confidant, because Belichick had obviously opened the door for Brady to leave after the 19th season, and Brady walked right out. It goes and wins a Super Bowl, and Kraft says,

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1: Well, almost every time it's the other way around.
2: No doubt about it. No doubt about it. But he's also, you know, living through it, living it on still as the broadcaster going to the stadium. You can hear he gets better every week. I think he's a much better broadcaster now than he was when he first started. And he works at it. You could tell like he truly does work at it, which no surprise based on the work ethic you're describing. What's your favorite Mahomes story that you've grabbed then? Because, well, I mean, again, he is set up if he can continue on and create another dynastic run
1: totally
2: in Kansas City to try and catch Brady. And
1: yeah, the story
2: is nuts, but
1: the story about Mahomes that's in there, I mean, it's a long story about, you know, how he came to be. And I had like three sentences in there about how he liked to put ketchup on steak, and that took off. Like, that became the buzzworthy thing for, like, I want to say our guy, Peter Schaefer, or Peter Schrager, was talking about it on Good Morning Football. I want to say like 2 weeks after the fact.
2: Right.
1: I think the most interesting thing about Mahomes is how different he is from Brady in a couple essential ways. Obviously, they have an incredible innate drive where they're running for a finish line that doesn't really exist. I mean, they're competing only against themselves. But Mahomes was under the radar in Texas as a quarterback, and it seems staggeringly ridiculous to think about right now, but it's true. And you know, they have the Elite 11 regionals, which are like the high school showcase. And then if you do well enough, you go down the road and you're in the Elite 11 nationals. And he didn't qualify for the regional. Patrick Mahomes, with that skill set, didn't qualify in Texas. And I asked him about it, wondering if like that was the cliche chip on his shoulder. You hear it with Tom all the time, talking about how UCLA pulled their scholarship and USC, you know, ended up not wanting him and, you know, dropping to the sixth round. And he was so level-headed about it. He goes, no, you know, East Texas isn't really known for quarterbacks, and I was kind of lost. I was more known for baseball, and that was that. And I thought that was interesting because where his greatness comes from, and really, you know, the subtext of the book is like where greatness comes from and what the price of it is. I thought was so much different than Tom's. I mean, they overlap. The Venn diagrams overlap. But the thing that I think Jordan kind of brought to the culture of finding slights and nurturing them and inventing them at times, that was never the case with him. I think that he's someone who's always been running his own race, and, you know, it's worked out well for him.
2: Well, I mean,
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0: Welcome to the College Game Day podcast. Dan Wetzel here with Max Olson and Mark Schlabaugh in his car somewhere, points unknown outside of Oxford, Mississippi. As he drives himself back to Georgia. We'll find out where he is. 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Schlabaugh, where are you?
1: I believe I'm going to butcher the hell out of this, but Pontotoc, Mississippi, not far from Oxford. But clearly the football capital of the world, the state of Mississippi, they hadn't been this excited since Dak Prescott was taking snaps for the Bulldogs.
0: I would go with that. 30, Ole Miss 32, LSU 24. Unbelievable. A night and likely fan hangover as we speak for the ages up in Oxford. Quick recap. Trinidad Chambliss absolutely shined. A Guardian helmet helped knock down the LSU's final pass to seal it. Pete Golding wore a hoodie sweatshirt in 96 degree heat, plus a healthy dip. Called a near perfect first half, not so good third, and then rallied the troops. And even got aggressive late with the two-point conversion. Called a great game. Unbelievable victory for him and Ole Miss. The fans, meanwhile, drunk on bourbon and hate. I think the speed limit on campus is now the collective blood alcohol level of the pregame grove. To win Talladega without hitting that thing. Old Miss band played Neck after. That was pretty good. The part which I can't say, they replaced Tiger with Rebel. So there's like, you know, there's a part of the song they demand something is done to something that belongs to a Tiger is now belongs to a Rebel. That was creative. Got that good. Governor of Mississippi, very gracious in victory. Wrote on social media. I mean, we got the governors involved. I mean, the governor of Louisiana was there. Governor of Mississippi, what does a $54 million buyout for the old coach, a $91 million contract for the new coach, and a $50 million roster get you? Riddle me that, I guess. An ass whooping in Oxford, Mississippi. Hashtag hottie toddy. This is about the mood. Meanwhile, in defeat, Lane Kiffin said it was more intense maybe than he expected, although he still took a crack at Ole Miss fans saying they finally showed up because he left. He said, "You're welcome."
2: You're welcome.
0: He then also claimed he was human and has emotions. Now, I once worked at the city desk for the Chicago Tribune, and they would have said, go get a second source on that. But regardless, an absolutely perfectly bizarre, emotional, crazy night in college athletics. Please stop trying to save this sport. It's perfect as is. Hell yeah. Damn right. Mark, how was it?
1: It was electric. It was amazing. And, you know, Oxford's one of my favorite places in the world. I'm not sure that's the same when they have 300,000 people in town. But I mean, it's like you said, it's the perfect college football scenario. We're serving court papers on Tuesday. Lane's playing shenanigans with the injury report on Wednesday. You know, I thought there was some more gamesmanship on Saturday when the coaches' elevators didn't work. Unfortunately, it was all the coaches. So, you know, Charlie Weiss and those guys still had to walk up to the stairs to the press box. But, you know, I wrote this morning, LSU might have been better served saving their legal money to try to get NFL guys back by trying to get Trinidad Chambliss' court injunction overturned. And they might have had a chance to win this game because it's no secret that Lane really wanted Trinidad Chambliss to come to LSU with him and Kawan Lacy. And Chambliss, you know, I don't care how tall the guy is. If he's 5'7", 5'8", he's better than anybody on the Atlanta Falcons roster. And the guy is magical and made play after play, made a couple of big mistakes, you know. The poor interception, not sure where he was throwing it, the 20-yard sack. But when he had to make plays, he made them. And he's done that for 2 years at Ole Miss now.
3: Officially six foot tall.
2: don't you guys think it's like, I guess Kyler was kind of an exception when he went number one. Don't you think there's just going to be, by the end of the year, these franchises will get it and he'll go like top 10 and it'll just be like, we don't care about the age or the size. Like, he's just a dude.
0: This is going to set the draft culture off.
2: Yeah.
0: This is just going to set him off because it's like, it's all going to be hand size and he's too old and stuff like that. But the way he throws over the middle is incredible. And he's so much more advanced than a lot of the quarterbacks in college football, maybe all of them at that part. It just makes it so much more exciting and so much more daring.
2: Yeah, Lane called him the hardest guy to play in America. That's right. I mean, you know, he's 14-2 as a starter now at Ole Miss. That was his fifth game against a top 10 opponent. He's got a bunch more coming up. You know, guys, I went and tried to count it up here. You think about the go-ahead drives he had. You know, he has the go-ahead last night where he runs it. They had Louisville to set up the field goal to win. He had, you know, go-ahead against Miami. I tried to count it up. He how many times in the fourth quarter he's led a go-ahead drive for Ole Miss, and he hasn't been there that long. I counted 9. And wow. It's still early in year two. I mean, I just don't think... You know, and he's gonna have his showdowns with Arch and with Gunnar Stockton and other guys coming up here. But like, there's nobody else you'd want to bet on in that spot than him, right? If you're tied or behind in the fourth and you need it, like that guy just does it over and over again.
1: I mean, if I'm an NFL GM, do you want to take the guy who had to fight for everything in his life, who was completely overlooked coming out of high school? No offense, Dan, ends up playing Division II ball in Michigan, and you know, has been doubted his entire life, showed up at Ole Miss as a third stringer for the most part, and ends up winning the job from Austin Simmons, who, by the way, isn't that bad when you look at him playing at Missouri. I mean, Lane said that last night. He said, ask Kirby Smart how tough the guy is to defend. You know, they scheme for him, and he makes Houdini's plays over and over again and made a few of them last night.
0: So to me, the key to this game, I mean, look, Ole Miss, the first half pretty much until LSU finally scored. But even then, they come back with that incredible touchdown pass of Chambliss to Deuce Alexander, where he's on the fly and he just bullets it in. Verlander type, you know, fastball, Matthew Stafford fastball. But the first half was incredible. And then LSU just makes the adjustments, comes out. This whole game had turned. LSU missed a field goal. It's 24-24. And it felt like the whole stadium was like exhausted emotionally, probably physically. They were coming down off the high. And it looked like it was going to be, it was going to be a crushing defeat, like historically crushing, like where do we go from here defeat. And Chambliss and to their credit, the play calling got better, the whole team got better. I mean, Lacey is out, the whole thing. What was it like, Mark, in the stadium when all of a sudden Ole Miss just kind of popped back? They were on the ropes and showed that resolve. What was it like there?
1: There was a ton of puckering going up, that's for sure. I mean, it's like, oh, hell, here we go. He's going to, you know, he fell behind 24-7 at the half, and here he comes, and, you know, it's going to hurt the worst way imaginable when he pulls it off at the end. It probably kind of feels like, Dan, after that 24-pack of Milwaukee's Best or whatever it is the next morning. I mean, it was going to be brutal. Yeah. And, you know, I give Ole Miss credit, you know, to come back and then to, you know, look, they got it all the way down. LSU got it all the way down to the 6-yard line. And, you know, they made some adjustments in the secondary coming into the week, swapped a corner and a safety, and they got back Sharif Denson, the kid from Florida. And I thought they played a lot better in the first half. There weren't as many communication back downs. But, you know, give Sam Levitt credit. You know, he's not the most accurate throw in the world, but the dude is tough as, you know, timber. And over and over again, I don't know that he can continue running that much in the SEC and survive till the end of the season. But, you know, they had a shot, and everybody in the stadium was holding their breath. And then when the ball bounced off the kid's helmet and was intercepted in the end zone, you start hearing calling Baton Rouge, and the place is going absolutely nuts. I thought that was a tremendous parting shot on Ole Miss's behalf.
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0: I thought the crowd pop at the end there, Mark, and then also, man, 11 seconds left in the first half, and that ball he throws, I think with no timeouts, like just guns it over the middle. Great execute, but how, just what was the crowd like riding the highs of that last night?
1: It was nuts because I thought that was a huge moment when LSU finally gets it together and scores with less than a couple minutes left in the half, and then LSU's getting the ball to start the second half. He thought it was going to be a two for one there, a big change in momentum, and Chambliss takes him right down the field. And that throw, I think it was to Alexander, right, on like a skinny post. It looked like he backs up, and then he goes, it looks like he's going to run, and then all of a sudden he just throws it on a dime to the streaking receiver in the end zone. I'm like, whoa, where'd that come from? I mean, it was tremendous.
0: Not just, I mean, Alexander, we know he's awesome, but man, really impressed by Traylon Ray, really impressed by Caleb Odom, like the connection that Chambliss has with his guys. I know some of them are new, but like, I think that really showed up. And I think that showed up on the other side too, where, you know, especially when you take Tre'Davious Green out of the game, and that's a huge loss for LSU. You know, there's just a bunch of like really critical moment throws for Leavitt that are just a little high, just a little off. Interested to see kind of who eventually emerges as his guys besides Winnie Watkins at receiver that you can really count on in those spots. And I think with Chambliss, like he had no fear throwing. You know, it looked like even in those big moments, it looked like he's been playing with those guys for years. And, you know, man, it was great draw. I wonder, Mark, I know you were in the post game press conference with Lane. Did he say what were the halftime ChatGPT prompts that helped them turn it around?
1: Yeah, I think he called our buddy Tom Mars for some halftime motivation advice. You know, he said, look, I think I said earlier in the week, I thought the team that would win would be the team that handled the first 10 to 15 minutes best. And it, you know, and didn't do something stupid and wasn't overwhelmed by the crowd and the emotion and the atmosphere. And he said, look, we walked into a storm and didn't handle it well. And I think it was a matter of just getting his guys in the locker room and calming everybody down. I mean, you knew they were going to come back in the second half. You knew Ole Miss wasn't going to blow them out 45-7 or something. Sure. You know, LSU's too good of a football team. But I thought it was just mostly, Leavitt was not good in the first half. I thought he played much better in the second half. You know, losing Green is a tremendous loss. And Lane didn't offer many specifics after the game, but said it doesn't look good. But I guess now we know why he wanted Daquan Wright on his team.
2: Yeah. Yeah. If only he had those pros, they would have had a chance. Hey, look, this is still a 12-team playoff this year. They haven't wrecked the regular season yet. They're dying to. They want to save everything but the regular season. So this loss matters. And LSU's got one now. And anything more than two is you get real, real, real nervous, which means they might not want to lose again, or maybe they can lose one. They've got Texas A&M next week, who did not play well in the loss to Kentucky that we'll discuss. And I don't know, maybe they're wounded and coming in. I don't know how you respond from the emotion of this night. It's such a unique event. They kind of have a little bit of time, but man, Kentucky, Mississippi State, neither of these are gimmies anymore. And then they got a late deal with Bama, Texas, and Tennessee. All in a row. What do you think of LSU's playoff chances at this spot, Max? We'll do the same for Ole Miss in a sec.
0: Yeah, I think it's treacherous. And I, you know, you could say, okay, yeah, A&M is not the team we thought they would be. You certainly got exposed by Kentucky yesterday. But that's going to be a really tough one. I think Mike Elko is going to, you know, whip his team into shape this week after a game like that. And what a brutal loss at home. Like, you're right, Dan. You go through the schedule and there's just not a lot that you're just sort of writing off as automatic wins. Especially if Leavitt, you know, obviously what a miracle that he was able to play in this game after all of his ailments, but you know, you got to keep him healthy and you got to, you know, you got to you know, the Fernandez Green injury, you know, I hope it's not severe, but I mean, you're going to need some injury luck to kind of get through this run, because this is a team that, you know, you didn't get that second portal in the spring to go fix all your needs. You tried the NFL portal and it didn't work, but I think you've got, this is the team you got, and they're still learning on the go. And you are seeing guys step up, I think, on both sides of the ball. But, you know, man, I don't know if LSU, the level we saw against Clemson, it's just, that's going to be the question. It's just like, can they, and obviously we know a little more about Clemson now, but like, man, can you sustain that level of high play here over 12 games? I think it's going to be really tough to do. I'm not saying that they're going to go 6-6 by any means, but they're going to be one of those teams, I think, that's like kind of right on the fringe there of like, if you're a 9-3, like Texas was last year, and you've got a loss to an opponent people didn't expect, then it's going to be like, man, you're probably campaigning to try to get into this thing.
2: Yeah. And Mark, same question about LSU and Ole Miss. Ole Miss is at Florida next week, at Vanderbilt, Missouri, at Texas. They still got Georgia late, and who knows what Oklahoma is going to be. And then they get the Egg Bowl way at the end, and Mississippi State's pretty good. So, but they've got that advantage at 3-0. So, playoff thoughts on both teams from your perspective.
1: Yeah, I kept LSU in, I think, at number 10 for this week, just because A&M lost and, you know, USC's defense didn't look great. And, you know, Penn State hasn't played anybody yet. I did have Penn State in there. But, you know, I moved Ole Miss up to number 2 behind Texas. I just think they've got one of the better wins in the country. I think they've got the two best players in the country when Lacey's healthy. I think Chambliss might be the best player in the country, but they got to be careful next week going into the Swamp. I think the early line is the Gators by 1.5, which is surprising, but John Summerall's got them playing well. They got one of the best receiver rooms in the country, and we know how Ole Miss's defense has struggled at times. Buster Faulkner's been drawing them up for Aaron Filo, who's played well so far. So that's suddenly a huge game in Gainesville next week. And, you know, Pete Golding said this wasn't our Super Bowl, but it was for about 10 months. And for the fans and the program and Keith Carter, the athletics director, I mean, they wanted this one bad. And, you know, it's emotionally, they've got to rebound pretty quickly.
2: Yeah, I think that for Ole Miss, a loss would have been just devastating. Again, for the program, Lane would have had this advantage, you know, even a greater advantage over the program in recruiting. And then, you know, momentum for everything. They do an incredible job with the collective and trying to build the program up under these new rules to where they could be a powerhouse in the SEC, which they struggled to do for decades before. And that's why this new era is a little better for some of these other teams that have that will. But I do love that this game mattered has real meaning beyond just the emotional meaning of what was just a fabulous night. It was the Ole Miss fans showed out. They did everything you would expect. Again, the fact that Lane Kiffin had been back to a number of these games, including the Tennessee one where he got golf balls and mustard bottles thrown at him, and he seemed overwhelmed more by this. Obviously, there's not that there was no buffer of time. It's the players pointing at him, all of that. Just an absolutely fantastic night for college football. It's just, I don't know. You almost can't explain it to other people how this went down or all the little stuff I mentioned earlier in the day, although not much earlier because of all the lightning delays. Alabama, FSU, Florida State 21-6, they were up. I've seen teams play better when they fire their coach, never when an AD gets fired. That was kind of weird. See, kind of pro sports, but they were playing great. And then there was a lightning delay, and then Keylon Russell just went crazy. 320 yards, three touchdowns through the air, 57 yard run on his own. He can absolutely fly. Really, really good win for Bama. I know Florida State, you can say they're not going to have a great team, but they're playing really well there. Max, what are your thoughts on the Tide win?
0: Keylon Russell's coming. I mean, if you go watch that house call from 57 yards out in the third quarter that ripped that game open, like there's just not a lot of guys that can do what he can do when he's really clicking and figuring it out. And when we're watching him kind of grow up as he goes here, but 23 of 33 of the air against Florida State, playing from behind, as you said, for a bunch of that game. You know, I think that you see the run game is starting to come together with their true freshman Crowell and Brown. They ran it well against Florida State in the fourth quarter when they needed to. And I just think, you know, like you, it's when you watch like Chambliss and Levitt go head to head, you see all the experience and savviness and all that kind of stuff. Like Bama is younger and, you know, they're probably, you know, they could get into more of these types of shootouts. They could get into some traps and some trouble, but God, the trajectory of where DeBoer's got that offense going right now, I think is really exciting. And I just think by the time we're seeing Keelan Russell play his best football, like I think it's going to be Heisman level football.

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1: The Lynx says the WNBA's top seed winds up being swept out of the postseason. Plenty of action on the opening night of the NHL season. Padres open with a blowout. Braves rally late. Yankees take the first shot in the Bronx.
2: The place is jammed. First game between the Yankees and the Red Sox in the best of three wild card round. Yankees and the Red Sox, whenever they play it, it's always big theater. Hit to center field and deep. Rafaela back. Still back on the track at the wall. Leafs. See ya. 2-2 pitch. Swing and a miss. 10 strikeouts. Driven deep to right center field. That is better than a triple. A grand slam. And the Yankees blow it open. What a night for Rice.
3: When it starts to get hard, that's all the more reason to be consistent. Job's not done. We got to get another win tomorrow.
1: One-sided game in the Bronx on Tuesday, opening the series between the Yankees and the Red Sox. New York wins it 9-0. Cam Schlittler, 6 1/3. 2 hits allowed. Struck out 10. 77 strikes on 117 pitches. That's a career high. Schlittler, the third pitcher in Yankees history with at least 10 strikeouts and 2 or fewer hits allowed in a playoff game, as manager Aaron Boone.
4: He was great. I mean, the only thing was obviously a higher pitch count. They made him work a little bit there in the first. Rutschman has a really long at bat against him. So they took some tough at bats against them, I thought, throughout the night. That made it, hard for him to get super deep. But he was terrific. Fastball, probably his best curveball of the year, to go with obviously, I thought, really good command and in control of his heaters.
1: And then as far as the Yankees offense, Ben Rice, 4 for 5, 2 homers, including a grand slam, as they go on to the 9-0 win, the Red Sox largest shutout loss in franchise postseason history. Their manager, Chad Tracy.
5: It's a challenge. That's holistically the challenge of a 3-game series, right? It's why Tolley was out there. It's why Schlittler was out there trying really hard to get game one. You don't, and then now you have to win 2 in a row. So you got to be aggressive and try to win as many moments as you can, because we got to win 2 games in a row now to keep the season alive.
1: Red Sox shut out in consecutive postseason games for the first time in franchise history. They were shut out in Game 3 of last year's wild card series against the Yankees, also started by Cam Schlittler. This one here on ESPN Radio. Our crew of Michael Kay, Eduardo Perez, Tim Kirkchin had the call for us. Back to the Bronx. Michael.
2: Well, thank you, Jay. Obviously, the Yankees run away with this one 9-0, but Tim, it was a lot closer early. They needed the great pitching of Cam Schlittler, then the offense took over later.
6: And Schlittler was great again, almost as great as he was in the postseason last year against the Red Sox. 10 strikeouts, no runs allowed, 117 pitches. He and Ben Rice put this team on their back tonight and took them home for game one.
7: Ben Rice didn't miss the fastball, did he, tonight? I mean, 4 for 5. You look at the runs driven in, 6 total, 2 runs scored, showing the power, but at the same time, it was in a group effort. Bottom of the order, Austin Wells, 2 for 3, 2 runs driven in. You look at what George Lombard Jr. did in his debut in the postseason, getting on 3 times with 3 hits and playing perfect defense. It's looking pretty good right now for Aaron Boone and the Yankees.
2: Now, Ben Rice has had a great year with the 41 home runs, 97 ribbies, but Austin Wells did not have a good year at all. But you can rewrite your whole season with a big October, and in this case, end of September.
7: Absolutely. There was an Austin in Atlanta that did pretty good, Riley. This Austin here, Wells, did just as good, and you rewrite it now, October.
6: And how about George Lombard, 21 years old, hitting 5th in the order as a rookie shortstop, playing his first postseason game, and had 3 hits, had a terrific night.
2: So it's been a fun night here in the Bronx in front of a big crowd. The Yankees win by a score of 9-0. For Eduardo Perez and Tim Kirkchin, I'm Michael Kay, right here on your home for every pitch of the postseason, Major League Baseball on ESPN Radio and the ESPN app. Now let's go back to Jay Reynolds in the studio.
1: All right, Michael, Red Sox getting shut out. The White Sox getting a bit of divine intervention, perhaps. Chicago getting a letter of support this month from Pope Leo. The letter dated a couple of weeks ago, but it was in response to the team's Pope promotion back in August. Pope Leo, Chicago native, of course, even attended the World Series opener in 2005. Tuesday in Chicago's wild card series opener with Houston.
8: Taylor for the belt. The 3-2 to Diaz. And it's strike three call. Drop the curveball in there. That one froze. Yiner Diaz. Three strikeouts in the inning for Taylor. 3-2 with two down. Taylor, the pitch. Swinging a ground ball to third. Vargas up with it deep at third base. Cranks it across to first. The stretch by Murakami. Velasquez is out, and the White Sox win game one.
1: Roxy Bernstein calling it here on ESPN Radio. 6-3, the final. White Sox take the opener. First postseason win since 2021. Grant Taylor, 2 1/3 to close it out. Five strikeouts, a couple of hits allowed. After closing it out, he spoke with our Bradford Doolittle here on ESPN Radio.
9: Grant, 2 1/3 to close this out. What can you say just about the way you guys as a pitching staff piece this together today?
10: Yeah, I think it's kind of the story of the whole year. You know, guys being available at different times. You know, starters coming out of the bullpen. You know, guys pitching in positions that they're, you know, not used to. So I think it's kind of the story of the year for the pitching staff for sure. You know, being available, you know, doing what it takes to win. And, you know, the bats just came alive and, you know, gave us the opportunity to win.
9: You know, a young team, first exposure to the playoffs for a lot of guys on the roster. Didn't seem like guys were pressing out there. Offense handing the baton, pitching staff handing the baton. What does that just say about the way you guys have played all season?
10: Yeah, I think, you know, we've been an underdog all year. You know, obviously, you know, no one really believed in us at the start, and we've kind of accepted that. You know, I don't think people believed in us to get to the postseason, so, you know, we're kind of using that to our advantage. And, you know, everyone says we're young, you know, we don't have postseason experience, so, you know, screw it. We'll just go out and play ball and play our kind of baseball and win ball games.
1: Grant Taylor finishing with 54 pitches, career high in a game entering today, had been 40, finished with 54 on Tuesday. White Sox and Yankees taking the openers of the American League Series. SportsCenter all night, ESPN Radio. National League, we saw some late inning drama in Atlanta.
8: A swing high, drive into right field, that's deep. Racing back hill. Field, and the Braves lead by two.
1: Braves hold that lead. They win it 5-3 over the Phillies to take the opener of that series for Austin Riley. Third go-ahead home run in the seventh inning or later in his playoff career, passing Chipper Jones and Javi Lopez for the most in Braves history. His manager, Walt Weiss.
11: That's usually how it goes when these two teams play each other. That's usually what it looks like. Great game. Really well-pitched game. Thought Sale was outstanding. You know, they're in the seventh, I guess it was. It felt like the tank was empty there. We had our best reliever ready to go, so you know, I went and got Chris. Ended up giving up the two runs, but I'd take Didi in that spot every time. But Sale was outstanding. Had some big hits today. Ozzy, obviously, Austin Riley. So happy for Austin Riley. Been a tough year for him, but it just goes to show you when the playoffs start, everything starts at zero. Nothing that happened in the regular season really matters. It's a clean slate. And Austin Riley's been a great player in postseason play.
1: And he gets the go-ahead home run in the eighth inning, lifting the Braves to the 5-3 win. Riley had been hitless in his previous 14 at-bats prior to the go-ahead home run. He spoke after the game with our Kylie McDaniel on ESPN Radio.
12: Austin, after that stoppage against that kind of pitcher, were you looking for anything there? Were you surprised you got that hittable of a pitch? Obviously, 100 miles an hour, not it.
13: No, I mean, you know, he's a really good pitcher. You know, he's got a, you know, he obviously throws 100. You know, at that point, you're just trying to be as short as possible, and you know, trying to get something over the plate. Was able to. Like I said, it's a really good, good ball club over there. Really good pitcher. Like I said, just able to put a good swing on the pitch.
12: And after the season you've had, the ups and downs, yeah. How does it feel to have a hit like this in a moment like this?
13: It's huge. You know, like I said, it's been a grind for sure this year, and you know, things haven't gone my way. I've been you know, working my tail off to get to where I want to be. I know I can be, and you know, really to come through for these fans, you know, this team, you know, means a lot to me for sure.
12: Yep, thank you. Yep.
1: And they get the win in game one of their series, 5-3 over the Phillies. Phillies bullpen allowing 4 earned runs in 3 innings. Tried to get 9 outs from their closer. It doesn't work. ESPN analyst Buster Olney and David Ross.
14: JT Realmuto having his struggles. Austin Riley also had his struggles throughout the year. The postseason gives you a clean slate, and he comes up with that big 3-run homer. Don Mattingly bringing in Duran without the trust of a lot of those guys in the bullpen. That's a big swing from Austin Riley.
15: Yeah, no question. You were talking about bringing Duran in the 7th. It's Philadelphia.
14: Yep.
15: I knew the first thing that I heard out of your mouth was about that in the 7th inning.
14: Yep.
15: But that's because Don Mattingly looking for solutions with that small circle of trust he has with that group. He was aggressive. It backfired today.
1: Phillies have their 3rd straight loss in game 1 of a playoff series. As for the Padres and Cubs,
16: bases loaded, 2 outs, top 9, 8-0 San Diego. Musgrove ready and fires. And that is in there. Ball game. And the Padres take game 1. And the veteran Joe Musgrove closes it out.
1: An 8-0 win for San Diego in game 1 of their series. You heard it here on ESPN Radio. John Ciambi, Doug Glanville had the call for us. Boog.
16: Jay, thanks so much. As the Padres take game 1, and I don't know, where do you start? I guess on the mound with Michael King. He was dominant.
17: He was absolutely fantastic, and part of it was the ability to command the ball in every quadrant. He was sinking it in. He was sweeping it away. He did it to lefties. He did it to righties. He'd slip in the 4-seamer, and it was just all over. And every move the Cubs made, he seemed to be a step ahead of them, and that was, you know, set the tone. And when you keep putting up zeros, and the offense has been explosive for the Padres over the last 30 days, they started off on the power game, and he kept putting up zero, so they were able to tack on and continue to tack on until the lead just got insurmountable.
16: Well, for the Cubs, whether it's you're looking at winning this series or however you want to go about it, strength of this team, the position players and their ability to score and their ability to catch the baseball, and they did neither in this game.
17: No, they did not, and yes, they need to get their walks, they need to work the count, they need to wear pitchers down and get their hits, and they have power. Their offense is very complete, but it was shut down, and it was stunning. And even the defense, there's a couple of mistakes. Savali not covering first, really, and a little slow in the outfield to get to a ball where Tatis stole second and scored. I mean, it was just unreal. So they were a little flat-footed, and the pressure came from the legs on Tatis, the power game. You know, we're talking about one of the most complete players in the game. So him and Pete Crow Armstrong, really fun to watch because they really do everything. But throughout the lineup tonight, that was the Padres' story. It was Tatis, and it flowed through for power, speed, and they put it all together.
16: Yeah, it was a frustrating night for the Cubs' offense. We will see what they end up doing on the mound to oppose Nick Pivetta. Again, the final, Padres take game 1 of this series, 8-0. For Doug Glanville, I'm John Ciambi, right here in your home for every pitch of the postseason Major League Baseball on ESPN Radio and ESPN app. Now we send it back to Jay Reynolds in the studio.
1: All right, Boog, every pitch of baseball's postseason here on ESPN Radio. The action continues on Wednesday. Right now, SportsCenter all night. Baseball's into the postseason, obviously. NBA heading towards the regular season next month. The NBA is also expected to select the winning bid for ownership of the Las Vegas expansion team in the near future. A price of between $12 to $13 billion for the franchise in the new arena. There's 3 groups vying for that. The association will hold a formal approval process by the end of December on 2 expansion teams, Las Vegas and Seattle, the areas they're closing in on. The NBA targeting as soon as 2028 for the expansion teams. As for this upcoming season, the bar's being set pretty high in Philadelphia. especially for Coach Nick Nurse, ESPN's Dave McMenamin.
18: Before they took the court, he put together a 30-minute meeting where Nick Nurse laid out the vision that he has for this team and went over the expectations that he has for the group and ways for them to reach them. Now, VJ Edgecombe said that it was really meaningful to set the standard that way so they can always have that as a reference point as they go through the season. And Anthony Simons said it was a big motivator to go through that and then take the court where it sounds like it was a very intense practice. All the guys said they were very excited. Nick Nurse started things out with full court transition drills, box out drills, trying to have a defensive identity and mentality with this group. And great news, you had everybody aside from Adem Bona able to participate.
19: Joel Embiid, the longest tenured Sixers player on this roster, year 13. But one thing that really stood out is how lean he looks. What's been the reaction on how he looks so far?
18: Sixers guard Anthony Simons said that Embiid's already made his presence felt in the gym, working out nonstop in the days and weeks leading up to the start of training camp. Day one, a full go, according to Nick Nurse, who said it was great to see him out there. And he acknowledged that it was a big difference than the Joel Embiid that they had the last several years coming off a summer, not fully healthy to begin the year. We all remember Joel Embiid winning the league's MVP in 2023. Well, since then, he's missed 150 games over the last three seasons, and that's not even counting the four of the Sixers' 11 playoff games that he had to sit out back in the spring. Certainly, he was a great thing for the Sixers brass to see on the court today as they get things started off with this new group.
1: From Philly to New York, Knicks still deciding whether they will become the first NBA champions to visit the White House under President Trump. Still to be decided. Putting the next generation in charge. That's next. 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

0: Dolo Jr. coming up Wednesday. We have Major League Baseball, the NHL, the WNBA. 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
1: 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Hockey season now underway, and the youth shall lead them. Macklin Celebrini, at the age of 20, captain of the San Jose Sharks in Chicago. 21-year-old Connor Bedard is the Blackhawks captain. ESPN analyst Mark Messier.
2: First of all, congratulations for Connor being named captain of an original six team.
3: Yes.
2: It's a tremendous honor, but I don't know what the hurry is, honestly. I don't necessarily think it's a great idea for the players of that age and that lack of experience to be put in that position. I think that there's a tremendous burden that goes along with it. The professional hockey is a very obviously serious sport. Lives matter, decisions matter. There's repercussions about everything. And I just think that when teams are rebuilding, like the Chicago Blackhawks, like San Jose, there's no rush to make your young superstars and put them in that position because there's so many things that they don't even understand about the responsibility of being a captain at that level. It's different than when you're in junior hockey, but when lives and livelihoods are at stake, it's a completely different set of circumstances. And I also think it's really important to have really good veteran leadership around those kids to really show them what it's like to be a pro, what it's like to be come in and play with a consistency and how you act and how you speak and how you treat people in the organization and all the lessons that are so important in leadership. And so when they get to the time, I mean, I was not ready when I was 20, 21, 22, 23, sure. 24, 25. Yeah. We had great mentors with Ron Chipperfield and Lee Foglin. Wayne became captain, and obviously I became captain.

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1: The Spurs lead the overtime winner with 4.3 seconds on the clock. The Panthers win it in overtime. 1-0 the final score.
2: Number two.
3: To the diamond. Braves getting a key swing in the bottom of the eighth in game one against the Phillies.
4: They swing high, drive in the right field. That's deep. Racing back in.
3: Yankees take their opener from the Red Sox. New York also putting it away in the eighth.
5: Bayo deals. Driven deep to right center field. That is better than a triple. A grand slam for Ben Rice and the Yankees blow it open. What a night for Rice as he jogs around second, slowly making his way to third. And he has put together an extraordinary night.
3: Two homers and six RBI in the Yankees win.
6: When it starts to get hard, that's all the more reason to be consistent. That you got to lean on your everyday routine, your everyday approach, your preparation. All of that is really for the hard times. It's like you need that. You lean on that. That's the backbone of your season. So just being consistent day in and day out really, really helps you get through that stuff.
3: The Yankees win the opener against Boston. Zeroing in on the postseason. That's next. 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

It's Evan Cohen. Coming up Wednesday, we'll react to the opening games of the MLB playoffs. 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
1: 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Coming up on SportsCenter All Night. The Yankees and Red Sox begin another playoff series in the Bronx.
2: 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Rafaela back. Still back. On the track. At the wall. Leaps. See ya.
1: Austin Riley saved a day for the Braves.
3: 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Turning around. And ball's gone. Austin Riley with a three-run homer.
1: Caitlin Clark and a fever face elimination against the Aces.
4: 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Matched up with the MVP.
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6: Plenty of action coming down the pike on Tuesday. 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Zeros would be one of the major themes of the night Tuesday. Reigning Stanley Cup champs with zero goals on opening night. Zero wins for basketball's one seed, and their season is over. Red Sox, zero runs in the Bronx. While in San Diego, there would be a zero in the hits column. Deep into this one.
7: Here's the pitch. Swing and a ground ball towards third. Machado sliding. It spills out of his glove, and it'll be an infield hit for Nico Horner. And Manny knew he had to hustle because Nico was running and Machado frustrated. And the fans rise and give King an ovation as he goes 6 1/3 no-hit innings in a playoff start.
6: Michael King not allowing a hit to the Cubs until the seventh. Padres offense, meanwhile, giving him plenty of support.
7: Swing, and a high fly ball in the air, center field. BCA is back at the wall, leaps, and it's gone! Home run, Fernando Tatis Jr., first pitch. Swing, and a high fly ball in the air, left center field, that's back, and it's gone! Home run, Machado! And their two big boppers have gone deep here in the first. Drilled right center field. Pete Crow Armstrong on the move. And he can't get it. Tatis comes all the way around to score on a double to right center field. Machado knocks him in, and it's 3-0. High fly ball drilled down the left field line. Gone! Into the third floor of that Western Metal Supply building, just inside the foul pole. And the Padres lead it now 4-0. Base hit up the middle. In to score Campusano. Machado on his heels. He's in. And the Padres add two more. In the dirt, and it gets past Kelly. All the way to the backstop. In to score is Ty France. And it is 7-0. This one is all Padres.
6: It was an 8-0 win for the Padres over the Cubs in game one of the best of three. Boog Shambi calling it here on ESPN Radio. Michael King nailing it down. He goes 7 innings. Allowed the one hit we heard. He gets the win. One hit, 8 strikeouts. First and only hit coming with one out in the seventh. 6 1/3 inning, no hit bid. Longest in Padres postseason history.
8: I always felt like I like the adrenaline. I like the pressure. It gives me confidence. Now the team has confidence in me to pitch in these games. But then when you have our superstars show out like that at the bottom of the first, it makes it a lot easier.
6: Michael King, the second pitcher in Padres history with one hit allowed in at least 7 innings in a postseason game. Joe Musgrove, the other. 7 innings of one hit ball in the wild card matchup against the Mets in 2022. Musgrove, meanwhile, went an inning. Gave up 2 hits, struck out 2 in his first appearance in any big league game since 2024. Second player in baseball history to go at least 700 days between games with the return coming in the postseason. Manny Machado homering, and then spoke with our Aldin Gonzalez.
0: Hey, Manny, you know how hard Joe Musgrove has worked to get back to this position, to see him take the mound on this stage with these fans. How cool is that?
9: I mean, I was emotional, you know. I know, obviously, for him, it's been a rough year. Ups and downs, trying to get back to that moment there. And to come and do it in the biggest moment of the year in front of the home crowd, I mean, it's emotional. I'm getting goosebumps myself, you know. And it's incredible what he did out there, obviously. Got the rust out the way, and he looked like Joe.
6: Padres get the 8-0 win, taking the opener of their wild card matchup with the Cubs. The other National League matchup, Phillies Braves in Atlanta. Phillies grabbing the lead in the seventh.
7: And a 1-0 pitch. Swing, line drive into right field, base hit. That will tie the game. De La Cruz is in. Stott is in the third. They're going to wave him in. It gets stuck in the corner. Here comes another run. Two runs score. And the Phillies jump in front. JT Realmuto with a line drive into right field. And then Acuna had problems with it up against the wall and right. Two runs score.
6: That would quiet the Atlanta crowd. Until the bottom of the eighth, Phillies get the first two batters, but the Braves get an infield hit and a hit by pitch, putting two on for Austin Riley.
7: A swing high, drive into right field. That's deep. Racing back hill, turning around. That ball's gone. That is gone. Austin Riley with a three-run homer. And here in the bottom of the eighth inning, Atlanta leads it 5-3. Two down in the last half of the eighth. Austin Riley launching one to the opposite field, and the Braves lead by two.
6: And it would be the difference. Braves a 5-3 winning game one of their series. The Phillies bullpen allowing four earned runs in three innings. Don Mattingly had tried to stretch Johan Duran, turning to his closer in the seventh.
10: Yeah, we talked about it before the game. If we're at the top, we're getting to the top. We're going to go seventh, eighth.
11: Were you going to try to get three out of him today, if possible?
10: Well, he made it look easy the first inning. If the second one went really quick, I'd just check with him. If not, we would have went to somebody else.
6: Move didn't work. Phillies had their third straight loss in game one of a playoff series. We heard it here on ESPN Radio. Dave O'Brien, Jessica Mendoza had the call for us. Back to Atlanta. Dave?
7: Jay, thank you very much. They talk all the time about a short series like this, just how vitally important it is to win game one. That's why Don Mattingly just went to his closer in the seventh inning. He maybe was going to lean on him for three innings, but Austin Riley had other plans, didn't he?
12: I'll tell you what, and you felt that from this game. A lot of times you wait till the game three, all hands on deck, and it felt like that from Don Mattingly. I mean, Johan Duran comes into the game in the seventh inning, and you're right. I think they were expecting to get nine outs. As soon as they got that lead, where I was most impressed with this Atlanta Braves team is the fact that it wasn't the big names. In fact, it was the bottom of the order, guys who had really struggled. You could say it for the Phillies, too. JT Realmuto had a massive hit. He had struggled as well all season long. So Austin Riley, that three-run home run in the bottom of the eighth, the difference in this game.
7: Well, he talked about it after the game. He got a 100-mile-an-hour pitch and sent it out to right field. So at the end of the day, if you're Duran, you're feeling like, well, I gave him my best. I gave him a tough pitch to hit. And he hit it. In a way, you've got to tip your cap. But that's a devastating loss for the Phillies because the lead went out the window, and now you're up against it come the ninth inning. That's a very tough spot to be in, and now they're down one game to none.
12: Yeah, but they've got Christopher Sanchez, and I'll tell you what, if you're going to pick a dude, and I get it, Zach Wheeler's had a great season. He's going to be out for this season, but Christopher Sanchez, I mean, that is one A and one B, and for him to be able to get game two, I think that's part of why Don Mattingly wanted to win this first game, because they knew they had Sanchez in game two, a great way to win the series. Instead, they go down with a loss and now come into this one with Sanchez on the mound.
7: It flips so quickly in postseason play. You go from we're playing to win this game and then a hammer with Sanchez to now you're up against it, up against elimination tomorrow afternoon. That will be game number two here in this National League wild card. Our final score again is the Braves 5 and the Phillies 3. And for Jess, I'm Dave O'Brien right here on your home for every pitch of the postseason. Major League Baseball on ESPN Radio and the ESPN app as we send it back to Jay Reynolds in the studio.
6: All right, Dave, and coming up Wednesday, Game two, Phillies Braves. It starts our coverage 1:30 Eastern time. Every pitch of baseball's postseason is here on ESPN Radio. Right now, SportsCenter all night. Braves and Padres taking the openers in the National League Series. As for the American League, a lot of eyes on New York for the classic matchup. Red Sox-Yankees. New York would be in control early. Austin Wells RBI single, putting New York in front in the second before they would get insurance in the fifth.
2: 1-1, two outs, nobody on, bottom of the fifth. Hit to center field and deep. Rafaela back, still back, still back on the track, at the wall, leaps. See ya! A home run into Monument Park, dead center field, lefty against lefty. And Rice is floating around the base as he touches third, high fives Rojas, and heads to the plate. And when he steps on the plate, it is 2-0 Yanks.
6: Ben Rice would add an RBI single on the seventh while the Yankees starter was in control on the mound.
2: And the 2-2 pitch. Swing and a miss. Rushman down on strikes. 10 strikeouts, one hit, and one walk. What a magnificent six innings for Schlittman.
13: And a career-high 24 swings and misses as well. 107, playing pick three.
6: Cam Schlittler, third pitcher in Yankees history with at least 10 strikeouts and two or fewer hits allowed in a playoff game. As for the offense, it just kept coming.
2: Bayo deals. Driven deep to right center field. That is better than a triple. A grand slam for Ben Rice, and the Yankees blow it open. What a night for Rice as he jogs around second, slowly making his way to third. And he has put together an extraordinary night here in a playoff game. The Yankees waiting for him at home plate, and this place is up for grabs with the Ben Rice grand slam.
6: Michael Kay called it here on ESPN Radio. Yankees win it going away 9-0. Cam Schlittler 6 1/3, 10 strikeouts in the win.
14: Yeah, I mean, again, the job's not done. We got to get another win tomorrow, but it's very well known that, you know, if you want to be a legend, which is obviously the goal, you got to do it in the postseason. So go out there and have dominant starts and put the team in a position to win, and that's kind of the most important thing. I thought a lot of guys today did a great job of that, and we're definitely heading in the right direction.
6: Ben Rice goes 4-for-5 with the two homers, including the grand slam in the eighth. His manager, Aaron Boone.
15: Yeah, I mean, he pummeled pitches all night. You know, they went after him a little bit, and he made them pay. I mean, some great left on left at bats. You know, the double to right center smoke, the homer out the front door in the Monument Park, and then an exclamation point there at the end. Just a big time night by a great hitter.
6: Ben Rice, sixth player in baseball history with a 4-hit, 6 RBI game in the postseason. The first Yankee to do it. The other American League matchup in Houston, White Sox with runs in the first and second, and then some insurance in the fourth.
7: Two-strike pitch, swinging a ball, drilled out to center, going back on it to Spence, still going back to the track. He leaps, it is gone! Hit off the backdrop behind center field. Straight away, and a home run for Colson Montgomery. 4-0 White Sox.
6: It would be a 6-3 win for Chicago over the Astros. Their first postseason win since 2021. Astros' third straight game one loss. That's the longest streak in team history. We heard it here on ESPN Radio. Roxy Bernstein, Greg Olson have the call. Back to Houston. Roxy?
7: All right, Jay. Game one goes to the White Sox. A surprising season for the Southsiders. And now they're stunning the Houston Astros, winning game one on the road in this best of three wild card series. They jumped on Houston early in this one.
16: Yeah, they really did. They got off early, got off a good start. Three walks, get a sac fly, get on the board. And Hagen Smith starting his first major league game in the postseason. Only 29 innings of major league experience, goes out there and stuffs the Astros for three. And then after that, manager Will Venable is able to string the bullpen together, get to Grant Taylor, who had an epic game, 50 pitches thrown, 2 1/3, gave up an unearned run, but was lights out with 5 strikeouts.
7: And the Chicago White Sox, a team that lost 100-plus games each of the last 3 years, this was not expected for them to get into the postseason. Now they're one win away from advancing to the division series, and it was some timely hitting
17: And both sides going with bullpen days. The Astros throwing eight pitchers here in game one, five for the White Sox, yet it was Chicago who's used to being in this position. They used an opener more than anybody in baseball this year.
16: Yeah, and, you know, I mean, it's kind of curious, but they didn't have a starter that was going to be coming online on their day, and they felt like the best opportunity was Hagen Smith, who has been lights out in his brief major league career, to come out in this spot and try to keep the bats and the fans quiet for a little while, let the offense get on the board. They did that early in the top of the first, got two in the second, and they were off and running.
17: 11 hits for the White Sox. Colson Montgomery homered for Chicago. Nelson Velasquez hit one for the Astros, but it's the White Sox taking game one by a final of 6-3. For Greg Olson, I'm Roxy Bernstein right here in your home for every pitch of the postseason Major League Baseball on ESPN Radio and the ESPN app as we go back to Jay Reynolds in the studio.
6: Wild Card Round continues on Wednesday. 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Right now, SportsCenter all night. Baseball just getting its postseason underway. WNBA into night number two, and yet already we have a team bounced from the postseason, and it's the one seed.
18: Stewart steals it, and that's going to just about do it tonight here in Brooklyn. Sabrina Ionescu told us after a shoot-around, it is not just a must-win for Minnesota. We want to close this one out tonight in front of our fans, and they have done just that. History tonight at Barclays.
6: It's on USA Network. Liberty, an 87-71 win over the Lynx. New York sweeps the best of three series. The first eight seed to win the first round under the current three-game series format. They'll get either the Dream or the Mystics. Brianna Stewart, Jonquel Jones, Sabrina Ionescu scored or assisted on 70 points. The Lynx, as a team, had 71 in the loss. Minnesota could not win its must-win game, but Indiana did.
4: So with 4:36 to go in regulation, Clark has to play with five fouls the rest of the way. Matched up with the MVP. Bullseye!
19: What'd you say to you, Candace?
20: I don't know what Caitlin Clark just said, but whatever hyped her up.
6: Caitlin Clark did foul out eventually, but she does score a career-high playoff 27 points. Amazon Prime with the call. Fever, a 99-89 win over the Aces. That series tied at one. Clark scoring or assisting on 58 points, tied for the most in a playoff game in WNBA history. Another day, another move for the New York Giants. That's next. 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
29: It's Gold Jr. coming up Wednesday. 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
2: Dart is hurt and grabbing his leg.
3: And there is a strong possibility that Jackson Dart is now out for the season. Really just terrible news for Dart and New York.
1: Jackson Dart is out. It was Monday the Giants picked up J.J. McCarthy in a trade with the Vikings, a move that continues to bring mixed reviews. ESPN insider Dan Graziano.
4: I hate it. I think it's a terrible idea for the Giants. I honestly believe this is a move that could cause more problems than it fixes. Because, I mean, you have in your room, you have a 23-year-old starter who just got hurt, who has not established himself in the league yet. He's shown plenty. You supposedly believe in him. Now you bring in a guy who's the same age as him, who was drafted higher, who's going to make more money than he is next year. The Giants are on the hook for almost $4 million to this guy for next season. What is the upside? If he plays well, now you go into the offseason with a controversy with your starting quarterback who's not all the way there yet in terms of his confidence and is now looking and saying, I got to rehab my injury. And you just brought in a guy my age who plays the same position, who the last time a coach had a good experience with, it was the brother of the head coach of the team I play for. I'm not feeling great about that if I'm Jackson Dart.
1: J.J. McCarthy heading in. Odell Beckham Jr. heading out. Beckham had played 19 snaps in three games, not a single catch, and the Giants released him on Tuesday on the Pat McAfee Show. AJ Hawk.
5: I mean, I think there's a chance another team could pick him up. He might be all right with it. The fact that he hasn't got on the field really as a receiver like he hoped to. I wouldn't be shocked if another team picked him up. But that's the thing. If you are the third or fourth receiver, like a team expects you to play special teams. That's the thing. That's what makes it really hard as a vet to step on there. If you're not getting a bunch of playing time, especially if you're not starting, they're going to need you to be on a couple of the special teams. And obviously, like a veteran receiver like him is probably not going to be running down on kickoff and be on kickoff return. So I understand probably why they do it, but I still think Odell could play somewhere else.
1: Fellow wide receiver Braxton Berrios was out of practice squad elevations, and Berrios officially signed to the 53-man roster on Tuesday. SportsCenter All Night, ESPN Radio. Tuesday, opening night for baseball's postseason. Also opening night for the NHL regular season.
6: Up the far boards. Panthers don't clear. Here we go! The bell is sounded, and we have a heavyweight tilt on our hands here in Raleigh. It's Bo Koimama and Nick DeLaurier.
7: We saw this one coming from the preseason. Imama trying to size up DeLaurier. DeLaurier waiting. He'll grab Imama.
6: The bell is sounded, and here we go! They lock horns. Imama holding him back with the left, gets a right free. DeLaurier trying to land one. He misses with a right. Okoimama throws her right. He couldn't make contact there. They battle along the blue line here. A couple of right hands coming from both combatants here. Imama a right. That follows a right from DeLaurier. Imama swinging away now.
7: There's a right. Now an overhand right from DeLaurier. DeLaurier's got that right hand free. Imama comes over the top. DeLaurier with another one. They're swinging in the middle of the ring. Now DeLaurier catches Imama to the right side. Another shot. DeLaurier with another one. Now they'll go to the clinch. Linesman still letting it go.
6: Couple of uppercuts from each of the two tough customers here. They tackle each other down.
7: They'll go to the ice for the thunderous applause of Lenovo Center.
6: Imama and DeLaurier, two of the toughest customers of the National Hockey League, toe-to-toe.
8: What a tilt.
7: And Nick DeLaurier firing up the crowd.
8: He's in full gladiator mode right now.
1: The matchup in Raleigh featuring the last two Stanley Cup winners, Panthers, Hurricanes, which would go to overtime. Scoreless.
6: Verhaeghe for Forsling. Given back to Verhaeghe. 11 seconds. Through center. Verhaeghe into the offensive end. Has time. Drops it back. Forsling is right. He scores! Gus Forsling, the overtime winner with 4.3 seconds on the clock. The Panthers win it in overtime. 1-0 the final score.
1: 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Panthers get the win in overtime. Hurricanes, the fifth defending Stanley Cup champion, to be shut out in their season opener. Also going to overtime, Canucks and Oilers. They, however, were not scoreless. They had 10 goals between them after 60 minutes. Skating in overtime, tied at 5.
9: Paul Cotter, knocked to the ice by Shea, gets it free for Sassone. Drops it back to Cotter, in alone, to the backhand, he scores! Paul Cotter wins it for the Canucks in overtime, his second of the game, and Vancouver is victorious on the road in Edmonton. The final score, the Canucks 6, and the Oilers 5.
1: Evan Bouchard, three goals, gets the hat trick three goals, two assists. First defenseman in NHL history to have 5 points in a season opener. In Boston, Bruins, a 3-0 shutout of the Rangers. The Bruins' 11-game win streak in home openers. Golden Knights, a 5-2 win over the Blackhawks. Jack Eichel, a goal and a pair of assists as well. Canadiens and Maple Leafs.
10: Here's Texier pounding Darren Radish. He'll win the battle and pass it off. Down low, Doc. Taken away by Radish. Now to the line. Another turnover by Toronto, and they score! Alexandre Carrier. Seeing eye shot for the point. Right in past Bobrovsky, and it's 3-1 for the Canadiens.
1: TSN 690 with the call. Canadiens, a 3-2 win over the Maple Leafs. Seventh straight year, the teams played each other in their season opener. Maple Leafs had won four of the previous six. Montreal gets this one. Rivalry to open baseball's postseason. That's next to TSPN Radio.
0: 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It's an SEC showdown in Knoxville. Tennessee came up short against top-ranked Texas in its conference opener. Now, the Vols look to bounce back as the 3-1 Auburn Tigers come to town. 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
1: The Lynx, as the WNBA's top seed, winds up being swept out of the postseason. Plenty of action on the opening night of the NHL season. Padres open with a blowout. Braves rally late. Yankees take the first shot in the Bronx.
2: The place is jammed. First game between the Yankees and the Red Sox in the best of three wild card round. Yankees and the Red Sox, whenever they play it, it's always big theater. Hit to center field and deep. Rafaela back. Still back. On the track. At the wall. Leaps. See ya. 2-2 pitch. Swing and a miss. 10 strikeouts. Driven deep to right center field. That is.
3: Starts to get hard, that's all the more reason to be consistent.
4: Job's not done. We gotta get another win tomorrow.
1: One-sided game in the Bronx on Tuesday, opening the series between the Yankees and the Red Sox. New York wins it 9-0. Cam Schlittler, 6 1/3, 2 hits allowed, struck out 10. 77 strikes on 117 pitches. That's a career high. Schlittler, the third pitcher in Yankees history with at least 10 strikeouts and 2 or fewer hits allowed in a playoff game, as manager Aaron Boone.
5: He was great. I mean, the only thing was obviously a higher pitch count. They made him work a little bit there in the first. Rutschman has a really long at bat against him. So they took some tough at bats against him, I thought, throughout the night. That made it, hard for him to get super deep. But he was terrific. Fastball, probably his best curveball of the year, to go with obviously, I thought, really good command and in control of his heaters.
1: And then as far as the Yankees offense, Ben Rice, 4 for 5, 2 homers, including a grand slam, as they go on to the 9-0 win, the Red Sox' largest shutout loss in franchise postseason history. Their manager, Chad Tracy.
6: It's a challenge. That's the, I guess, holistically the challenge of a 3-game series, right? It's why Toley was out there. It's why Schlittler was out there trying really hard to get game one. And you don't, and then now you have to win 2 in a row. So you got to be aggressive and try to win as many moments as you can, because we got to win 2 games in a row now to keep the season alive.
1: Red Sox shut out in consecutive postseason games for the first time in franchise history. They were shut out in game 3 of last year's wild card series against the Yankees, also started by Cam Schlittler. This one here on ESPN Radio, our crew of Michael Kay, Eduardo Perez, Tim Kirkchin had the call for us. Back to the Bronx, Michael.
2: Well, thank you, Jay. Obviously, the Yankees run away with this one 9-0, but Tim, it was a lot closer early. They needed the great pitching of Cam Schlittler, then the offense took over later.
7: And Schlittler was great again, almost as great as he was in the postseason last year against the Red Sox. 10 strikeouts, no runs allowed, 117 pitches. He and Ben Rice put this team on their back tonight and took them home for game one.
8: Ben Rice didn't miss the fastball, did he, tonight? I mean, 4 for 5. You look at the runs driven in, 6 total, 2 runs scored, showing the power, but at the same time, it was a group effort. Bottom of the order, Austin Wells, 2 for 3, 2 runs driven in. You look at what George Lombard Jr. did in his debut in the postseason, getting on 3 times with 3 hits and playing perfect defense. It's looking pretty good right now for Aaron Boone and the Yankees.
2: Now, Ben Rice has had a great year with the 41 home runs, 97 ribbies, but Austin Wells did not have a good year at all. But you can rewrite your whole season with a big October, and in this case, end of September.
8: Absolutely. There was an Austin in Atlanta that did pretty good. Riley, this Austin here, Wells, did just as good, and you rewrite it now, October.
7: And how about George Lombard, 21 years old, hitting 5th in the order as a rookie shortstop, playing his first postseason game, and had 3 hits, had a terrific night.
2: So it's been a fun night here in the Bronx in front of a big crowd. The Yankees win by a score of 9-0. For Eduardo Perez and Tim Kirkchin, I'm Michael Kay, right here on your home for every pitch of the postseason, Major League Baseball on ESPN Radio and the ESPN app. Now let's go back to Jay Reynolds in the studio.
1: All right, Michael, Red Sox getting shut out. The White Sox getting a bit of divine intervention, perhaps. Chicago getting a letter of support this month from Pope Leo. The letter dated a couple of weeks ago, but it was in response to the team's Pope promotion back in August. Pope Leo, Chicago native, of course, even attended the World Series opener in 2005. Tuesday in Chicago's wild card series opener with Houston.
9: Taylor from the belt. The 3-2 to Diaz. And it's strike three call. Drop the curveball in there. That one froze. Yiner Diaz. Three strikeouts in the inning for Taylor. 3-2 with two down. Taylor, the pitch. Swinging a ground ball to third. Vargas up with it deep at third base. Cranks it across to first. The stretch by Murakami. Velasquez is out, and the White Sox win game one.
1: Roxy Bernstein calling it here on ESPN Radio. 6-3, the final. White Sox take the opener. First postseason win since 2021. Grant Taylor, 2 1/3 to close it out. Five strikeouts, a couple of hits allowed. After closing it out, he spoke with our Bradford Doolittle here on ESPN Radio.
10: Grant, 2 1/3 to close this out. What can you say just about the way you guys as a pitching staff piece this together today?
11: Yeah, I think it's kind of the story of the whole year. You know, guys being available at different times. You know, starters coming out of the bullpen. You know, guys pitching in positions that they're, you know, not used to. So I think it's kind of the story of the year for the pitching staff for sure. You know, being available, you know, doing what it takes to win. And, you know, the bats just came alive and, you know, gave us the opportunity to win.
10: You know, a young team, first exposure to the playoffs for a lot of guys on the roster. Didn't seem like guys were pressing out there. Offense handing the baton, pitching staff handing the baton. What does that just say about the way you guys have played all season?
11: Yeah, I think, you know, we've been an underdog all year. You know, obviously, you know, no one really believed in us at the start, and we've kind of accepted that. You know, I don't think people believed in us to get to the postseason, so, you know, we're kind of using that to our advantage. And, you know, everyone says we're young, you know, we don't have postseason experience, so, you know, screw it. We'll just go out and play ball and play our kind of baseball and win ball games.
1: Grant Taylor finishing with 54 pitches, career high in a game entering today, had been 40, finished with 54 on Tuesday. White Sox and Yankees take the openers of the American League Series. SportsCenter all night, ESPN Radio. National League, we saw some late-inning drama in Atlanta.
9: The swing high, drive in the right field, that's deep. Racing back hill, turning around. Field, and the Braves lead by two.
1: Braves hold that lead. They win it 5-3 over the Phillies to take the opener of that series for Austin Riley. Third go-ahead home run in the seventh inning or later in his playoff career, passing Chipper Jones and Javi Lopez for the most in Braves history. His manager, Walt Weiss.
12: That's usually how it goes when these two teams play each other. That's usually what it looks like. Great game. Really well-pitched game. Thought Sale was outstanding. You know, they're in the seventh, I guess it was. It felt like the tank was empty there. We had our best reliever ready to go, so you know, I went and got Chris. Ended up giving up the two runs, but I'd take Didi in that spot every time. But Sale was outstanding. Had some big hits today. Ozzy, obviously, Austin Riley. So happy for Austin Riley. Been a tough year for him, but it just goes to show you when the playoffs start, everything starts at zero. Nothing that happened in the regular season really matters. It's a clean slate. And Austin Riley's been a great player in postseason play.
1: And he gets the go-ahead home run in the eighth inning, lifting the Braves to the 5-3 win. Riley had been hitless in his previous 14 at-bats prior to the go-ahead home run. He spoke after the game with our Kylie McDaniel on ESPN Radio.
13: Austin, after that stoppage against that kind of pitcher, were you looking for anything there? Were you surprised you got that hittable of a pitch? Obviously, 100 miles an hour, not it.
14: No, I mean, you know, he's a really good pitcher. You know, he's got a, you know, he obviously throws 100. You know, at that point, you're just trying to be as short as possible and try to get something over the plate. He was able to. Like I said, it's a really good, good ball club over there. Really good pitcher. Like I said, just able to put a good swing on the pitch.
13: And after the season you've had, after the ups and downs, yeah. How does it feel to have a hit like this in a moment like this?
14: It's huge. You know, like I said, it's been a grind for sure this year, and you know, things haven't gone my way. I've been you know, working working my tail off to get to where I want to be. I know I can be, and really to come through for these fans, this team, it means a lot to me, for sure.
15: Yeah, thank you. Yeah.
1: And they get the win in game one of their series, 5-3 over the Phillies. Phillies bullpen allowing 4 earned runs in 3 innings. Tried to get 9 outs from their closer. It doesn't work. ESPN analyst Buster Olney and David Ross.
16: JT Realmuto having his struggles. Austin Riley also had his struggles throughout the year. The postseason gives you a clean slate, and he comes up with that big 3-run homer. Don Mattingly bringing in DeRon without the trust of a lot of those guys in the bullpen. That's a big swing from Austin Riley.
17: Yeah, no question. You were talking about bringing DeRon in the 7th. It's Philadelphia.
16: Yep.
17: I knew the first thing that I heard out of your mouth was about that in the 7th inning.
16: Yep.
17: But that's because Don Mattingly looking for solutions with that small circle of trust he has with that group. He was aggressive. It backfired today.
1: Phillies had their 3rd straight loss in game 1 of a playoff series. As for the Padres and Cubs,
18: bases loaded, 2 outs, top 9, 8-0 San Diego. Musgrove ready and fires. And that is in there. Ball game. And the Padres take game 1. And the veteran Joe Musgrove closes it out.
1: An 8-0 win for San Diego in game 1 of their series. You heard it here on ESPN Radio. John Ciambi, Doug Glanville had the call for us. Boog.
18: Jay, thanks so much. As the Padres take game 1, and I don't know, where do you start? I guess on the mound with Michael King. He was dominant.
19: He was absolutely fantastic, and part of it was the ability to command the ball in every quadrant. He was sinking it in. He was sweeping it away. He did it to lefties. He did it to righties. He'd slip in the 4-seamer, and it was just all over. And every move the Cubs made, he seemed to be a step ahead of them, and that was, set the tone. And when you keep putting up zeros, and the offense has been explosive for the Padres over the last 30 days, they started off on the power game, and he kept putting up zeros, so they were able to tack on and continue to tack on until the lead just got insurmountable.
18: Well, for the Cubs, whether it's you're looking at winning this series or however you want to go about it, strength of this team, the position players and their ability to score and their ability to catch the baseball, and they did neither in this game.
19: No, they did not. And yes, they need to get their walks. They need to work the count. They need to wear pitchers down and get their hits, and they have power. Their offense is very complete, but it was shut down. And it was stunning. And even the defense, there's a couple of mistakes. Savali not covering first, really, and a little slow in the outfield to get to a ball where Tatis stole second and scored. I mean, it was just unreal. So they were a little flat-footed, and the pressure came from the legs on Tatis, the power game. We're talking about one of the most complete players in the game. So him and Pete Crow Armstrong, really fun to watch because they really do everything. But throughout the lineup tonight, that was the Padres' story. It was Tatis, and it flowed through where power, speed, and they put it all together.
18: Yeah, it was a frustrating night for the Cubs offense. We will see what they end up doing on the mound to oppose Nick Pivetta. Again, the final, Padres take game 1 of this series 8-0. For Doug Glanville, I'm John Ciambi, right here in your home for every pitch of the postseason Major League Baseball on ESPN Radio and ESPN app. Now we send it back to Jay Reynolds in the studio.
1: All right, Boog, every pitch of baseball's postseason here on ESPN Radio. The action continues on Wednesday. Right now, SportsCenter all night. Baseball's into the postseason, obviously. NBA heading towards the regular season next month. The NBA is also expected to select the winning bid for ownership of the Las Vegas expansion team in the near future, a price of between $12 to $13 billion for the franchise in the new arena. There's 3 groups vying for that. The association will hold a formal approval process by the end of December on 2 expansion teams, Las Vegas and Seattle, the areas they're closing in on. The NBA targeting as soon as 2028 for the expansion teams. As for this upcoming season, the bar's being set pretty high in Philadelphia, especially for Coach Nick Nurse, ESPN's Dave McMenamin.
15: Before they took the court, he put together a 30-minute meeting where Nick Nurse laid out the vision that he has for this team and went over the expectations that he has for the group and ways for them to reach them. Now, Vijay Edgecombe said that it was really meaningful to set the standard that way so they can always have that as a reference point as they go through the season. And Anthony Simon said it was a big motivator to go through that and then take the court where it sounds like it was a very intense practice. All the guys said they were very excited. Nick Nurse started things out with full court transition drills, box out drills, trying to have a defensive identity and mentality with this group. And great news, you had everybody aside from Adem Bona able to participate.
20: Joel Embiid, the longest tenured Sixers player on this roster, year 13. But one thing that really stood out is how lean he looks. What's been the reaction on how he looks so far?
15: Sixers guard Anthony Simon said that Embiid's already made his presence felt in the gym, working out nonstop in the days and weeks leading up to the start of training camp. Day one, a full go, according to Nick Nurse, who said it was great to see him out there. And he acknowledged that it was a big difference than the Joel Embiid that they had the last several years coming off a summer, not fully healthy to begin the year. We all remember Joel Embiid winning the league's MVP in 2023. Well, since then, he's missed 150 games over the last three seasons, and that's not even counting the four of the Sixers' 11 playoff games that he had to sit out back in the spring. Certainly, he was a great thing for the Sixers brass to see on the court today as they get things started off with this new group.
1: From Philly to New York, Knicks still deciding whether they will become the first NBA champions to visit the White House under President Trump. Still to be decided. Putting the next generation in charge. That's next. 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
1: 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Hockey season now underway, and the youth shall lead them. Macklin Celebrini, at the age of 20, captain of the San Jose Sharks in Chicago. 21-year-old Connor Bedard is the Blackhawks captain. ESPN analyst Mark Messier.
2: First of all, congratulations for Connor being named as captain of a original six team.
3: Yes.
2: It's a tremendous honor, but I don't know what the hurry is, honestly. I don't necessarily think it's a great idea for the players of that age and that lack of experience to be put in that position. I think that there's a tremendous burden that goes along with it. The professional hockey is a very obviously serious sport. Lives matter, decisions matter. There's repercussions about everything. And I just think that when teams are rebuilding, like the Chicago Blackhawks, like San Jose, there's no rush to make your young superstars and put them in that position because there's so many things that they don't even understand about the responsibility of being a captain at that level. It's different than when you're in junior hockey, but when lives and livelihoods are at stake, it's a completely different set of circumstances. And I also think it's really important to have really good veteran leadership around those kids to really show them what it's like to be a pro, what it's like to be come in and play with a consistency and how you act and how you speak and how you treat people in the organization and all the lessons that are so important in leadership. And so when they get to the time, I mean, I was not ready when I was 20, 21, 22, 23, sure. 24, 25. Yeah. We had great mentors with Ron Chipperfield and Lee Foglin. Wayne became captain, and obviously I became captain when Wayne left, but I just don't think there's a rush, and I just wish them all the best, and same with Celebrini as well.
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5: Back to Schmitz between the circles. Quickly off to the right side of Zibanejad. Paterka take away in the neutral zone. Elias Lindholm gives it back to Paterka. Nice move. In front, scores! J.J. Paterka with his first as a Bruin. It's 2-0 just like that.
0: Four.
1: WNBA Fever forcing a decisive game 3 against the Aces, getting a career playoff high 27 from Caitlin Clark in their game 2 win.

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0: 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Coming up on SportsCenter All Night. The Yankees and Red Sox begin another playoff series in the Bronx.
1: Hit the center field and deep. Rafaela back. Still back. Still back on the track. At the wall. Leaps. See ya.
0: Austin Riley saves the day for the Braves.
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4: 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Zeros would be one of the major themes of the night Tuesday. Reigning Stanley Cup champs with zero goals on opening night. Zero wins for basketball's one seed, and their season is over. Red Sox, zero runs in the Bronx. While in San Diego, there would be a zero in the hits column deep into this one.
5: Here's the pitch. Swing and a ground ball towards third. Machado sliding. It spills out of his glove, and it'll be an infield hit for Nico Horner. And Manny knew he had to hustle because Nico was running and Machado frustrated. And the fans rise and give King an ovation as he goes 6 1/3 no-hit innings in a playoff start.
4: Michael King not allowing a hit to the Cubs until the seventh. Padres offense, meanwhile, giving him plenty of support.
5: Swing, a high fly ball in the air, center field. BCA is back at the wall, leaps, and it's gone! Home run, Fernando Tatis Jr., first pitch. Swing, and a high fly ball in the air, left center field, that's back, and it's gone! Home run, Machado! And their two big boppers have gone deep here in the first. Drilled right center field. Pico Armstrong on the move. And he can't get it. Tatis comes all the way around to score on a double to right center field. Machado knocks him in, and it's 3-0. High fly ball drilled down the left field line. Gone! Into the third floor of that Western Metal Supply building, just inside the foul pole. And the Padres lead it now 4-0. Base hit up the middle. In to score Campusano. Machado on his heels. He's in. And the Padres add two more. In the dirt, and it gets past Kelly. All the way to the backstop. In to score is Ty France. And it is 7-0. This one is all Padres.
4: It will be an 8-0 win for the Padres over the Cubs in game one of the best of three. Boog Shambi calling it here on ESPN Radio. Michael King nailing it down. He goes 7 innings. Allowed the one hit we heard. He gets the win. One hit, 8 strikeouts. First and only hit coming with one out in the seventh. 6 1/3 inning, no hit bid. Longest in Padres postseason history.
6: I always felt like I liked the adrenaline. I liked the pressure. It gives me confidence. Now that the team has confidence in me to pitch in these games. But then when you have our superstars show out like that at the bottom of the first, it makes it a lot easier.
4: Michael King, the second pitcher in Padres history with one hit allowed in at least 7 innings in a postseason game. Joe Musgrove, the other. 7 innings of one hit ball in the wild card matchup against the Mets in 2022. Musgrove, meanwhile, went an inning. Gave up 2 hits, struck out 2 in his first appearance in any big league game since 2024. Second player in baseball history to go at least 700 days between games with the return coming in the postseason. Manny Machado homering, and then spoke with our Aldin Gonzalez.
7: Hey, Manny, you know how hard Joe Musgrove has worked to get back to this position, to see him take the mound on this stage with these fans. How cool is that?
8: I mean, I was emotional, you know. I know, obviously, for him, it's been a rough year. Ups and downs, trying to get back to that moment there. And to come and do it in the biggest moment of the year in front of the home crowd. I mean, it's emotional. I'm getting goosebumps myself, you know. And it's incredible what he did out there, obviously. Got the rust out the way. way, and he looked like Joe.
4: Padres get the 8-0 win, taking the opener of their wild card matchup with the Cubs. The other National League matchup, Phillies, Braves in Atlanta. Phillies grabbing the lead in the seventh.
5: And a 1-0 pitch. Swing, line drive, and a right field base hit. That will tie the game. De La Cruz is in. Stott is in the third. They're going to wave him in. It gets stuck in the corner. Here comes another run. Two-run score. And the Phillies jump in front. JT Realmuto with a line drive into right field. And then Acuna had problems with it up against the wall and right. Two-run score.
4: That would quiet the Atlanta crowd. Until the bottom of the eighth, Phillies get the first two batters, but the Braves get an infield hit and a hit by pitch, putting two on for Austin Riley.
5: A swing high, drive in the right field. That's deep. Racing back hill, turning around. That ball's gone. That is gone. Austin Riley with a three-run homer. And here in the bottom of the eighth inning, Atlanta leads it 5-3. Two down in the last half of the eighth. Austin Riley launching one to the opposite field, and the Braves lead by two.
4: And it would be the difference. Braves a 5-3 winning game one of their series. The Phillies bullpen allowing four earned runs in three innings. Don Mattingly had tried to stretch Johan Duran, turning to his closer in the seventh.
2: Yeah, we talked about it before the game. If we're at the top, we're getting to the top. We're going to go seventh, eighth.
9: Were you going to try to get three out of him today, if possible?
2: He made it look easy the first inning. If the second one went really quick, I'd just check with him. If not, we would have went to somebody else.
4: Move didn't work. Phillies had their third straight loss in game one of a playoff series. We heard it here on ESPN Radio. Dave O'Brien, Jessica Mendoza had the call for us. Back to Atlanta. Dave?
5: Jay, thank you very much. They talk all the time about a short series like this, just how vitally important it is to win game one. That's why Don Mattingly just went to his closer in the seventh inning. He maybe was going to lean on him for three innings, but Austin Riley had other plans, didn't he?
10: I'll tell you what, and you felt that from this game. A lot of times you wait till the game three, all hands on deck, and it felt like that from Don Mattingly. I mean, Johan Duran comes into the game in the seventh inning, and you're right. I think they were expecting to get nine outs. As soon as they got that lead, where I was most impressed with this Atlanta Braves team is the fact that it wasn't the big names. In fact, it was the bottom of the order, guys who had really struggled. You could say it for the Phillies too. JT Realmuto had a massive hit. He had struggled as well all season long. So Austin Riley, that three-run home run in the bottom of the eighth, the difference in this game.
5: Well, he talked about it after the game. He got a 100-mile-an-hour pitch and sent it out to right field. So at the end of the day, if you're Duran, you're feeling like, well, I gave him my best. I gave him a tough pitch to hit, and he hit it. In a way, you've got to tip your cap. But that's a devastating loss for the Phillies because the lead went out the window, and now you're up against it come the ninth inning. That's a very tough spot to be in, and now they're down one game to none.
10: Yeah, but they've got Christopher Sanchez, and I'll tell you what, if you're going to pick a dude, and I get it, Zach Wheeler's had a great season. He's going to be out for this season, but Christopher Sanchez, I mean, that is one A and one B, and for him to be able to get game two, I think that's part of why Don Mattingly wanted to win this first game, because they knew they had Sanchez in game two, a great way to win the series. Instead, they go down with a loss and now come into this one with Sanchez on the mound.
5: It flips so quickly in postseason play. You go from we're playing to win this game and then a hammer with Sanchez to now you're up against it, up against elimination tomorrow afternoon. That will be game number two here in this National League wild card. Our final score again is the Braves 5 and the Phillies 3. And for Jess, I'm Dave O'Brien right here on your home for every pitch of the postseason. Major League Baseball on ESPN Radio and the ESPN app as we send it back to Jay Reynolds in the studio.
4: All right, Dave, and coming up Wednesday, game two, Phillies-Braves. It starts our coverage 1:30 Eastern time. Every pitch of baseball's postseason is here on ESPN Radio. Right now, Sports Center all night. Braves and Padres taking the openers in the National League Series. As for the American League, a lot of eyes on New York for the classic matchup. Red Sox-Yankees. New York would be in control early. Austin Wells RBI single, putting New York in front in the second before they would get insurance in the fifth.
11: One and one. Two outs, nobody on, bottom of the fifth.
1: hit to center field and deep. Rafaela back, still back, still back on the track, at the wall, leaps. See ya! A home run into Monument Park, dead center field, lefty against lefty. And Rice is floating around the base as he touches third, high-fives Rojas, and heads to the plate. And when he steps on the plate, it is 2-0 Yanks.
4: And Rice would add an RBI single in the seventh while the Yankees starter was in control on the mound.
1: And the 2-2 pitch. Swing and a miss. Rushman down on strikes. 10 strikeouts, one hit, and one walk. What a magnificent six innings for Schlittman.
11: And a career high 24 swings and misses as well. 107 playing pick three.
4: Cam Schlittler, third pitcher in Yankees history with at least 10 strikeouts and two or fewer hits allowed in a playoff game. As for the offense, it just kept coming.
1: Bayo deals. Driven deep to right center field. That is better than a triple. A grand slam for Ben Rice, and the Yankees blow it open. What a night for Rice as he jogs around second, slowly making his way to third. And he has put together an extraordinary night here in a playoff game. The Yankees waiting for him at home plate. And this place is up for grabs with the Ben Rice grand slam.
4: Michael Kay called it here on ESPN Radio. Yankees win it going away 9-0. Cam Schlittler, 6 1/3, 10 strikeouts in the win.
9: Yeah, I mean, again, the job's not done. We got to get another win tomorrow, but it's very well known that, you know, if you want to be a legend, which is obviously the goal, you got to do it in the postseason. So go out there and have dominant starts and put the team in a position to win, and that's kind of the most important thing. I thought a lot of guys today did a great job of that, and we're definitely heading in the right direction.
4: Ben Rice goes 4-for-5 with the two homers, including the grand slam in the eighth. His manager, Aaron Boone.
12: Yeah, I mean, he pummeled pitches all night. You know, they went after him a little bit, and he made them pay. I mean, some great left on left at bats. You know, the double to right center smoked, the homer out the front door in the Monument Park, and then an exclamation point there at the end. Just a big time night by a great hitter.
4: Ben Rice, sixth player in baseball history with a 4-hit, 6 RBI game in the postseason. The first Yankee to do it. The other American League matchup in Houston, White Sox with runs in the first and second, and then some insurance in the fourth.
5: Two-strike pitch, swinging a ball, drilled out to center, going back on it to Spence, still going back to the track. He leaps, it is gone! Hit off the backdrop behind center field. Straight away, and a home run for Colson Montgomery. 4-0 White Sox.
4: It would be a 6-3 win for Chicago over the Astros. Their first postseason win since 2021. Astros' third straight game one loss. That's the longest streak in team history. We heard it here on ESPN Radio. Roxy Bernstein, Greg Olson have the call. Back to Houston. Roxy?
5: All right, Jay. Game one goes to the White Sox. A surprising season for the Southsiders. And now they're stunning the Houston Astros, winning game one on the road in this best of three wild card series. They jumped on Houston early in this one.
13: Yeah, they really did. They got off early, got off a good start. Three walks, get a sac fly, get on the board. And Hagen Smith starting his first major league game in the postseason. Only 29 innings of major league experience, goes out there and stuffs the Astros for three. And then after that, manager Will Venable is able to string the bullpen together, get to Grant Taylor, who had an epic game, 50 pitches thrown, 2 1/3, gave up an unearned run, but was lights out with 5 strikeouts.
5: And the Chicago White Sox, a team that lost 100-plus games each of the last 3 years, this was not expected for them to get into the postseason. Now they're one win away from advancing to the division series, and it was some timely hitting, and both sides going with bullpen days. The Astros throwing 8 pitchers here in game one, 5 for the White Sox, yet it was Chicago who's used to being in this position. They used an opener more than anybody in baseball this year.
13: Yeah, and, it's kind of curious, but they didn't have a starter that was going to be coming online on their day, and they felt like the best opportunity was Hagen Smith, who has been lights out in his brief major league career, to come out in this spot and try to keep the bats and the fans quiet for a little while, let the offense get on the board. They did that early in the top of the first, got 2 in the second, and they were off and running.
5: 11 hits for the White Sox.
14: Colson Montgomery homered for Chicago. Nelson Velasquez hit one for the Astros, but it's the White Sox taking game one by a final of 6-3. For Greg Olson, I'm Roxy Bernstein right here in your home for every pitch of the postseason Major League Baseball on ESPN Radio and the ESPN app as we go back to Jay Reynolds in the studio.
4: Wild card round continues on Wednesday. 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Right now, SportsCenter all night. Baseball just getting its postseason underway. WNBA into night number two, and yet already we have a team bounced from the postseason, and it's the one seed.
15: Stewart steals it, and that's going to just about do it tonight here in Brooklyn. Sabrina Ionescu told us after shoot-around, it is not just a must-win for Minnesota. We want to close this one out tonight in front of our fans, and they have done just that. History tonight at Barclays.
4: It's on USA Network. Liberty, an 87-71 win over the Lynx. New York sweeps the best of three series. The first eight seed to win the first round under the current three-game series format. They'll get either the Dream or the Mystics. Brianna Stewart, Jonquel Jones, Sabrina Ionescu scored or assisted on 70 points. The Lynx, as a team, had 71 in the loss. Minnesota could not win its must-win game, but Indiana did.
3: So with 4:36 to go in regulation, Clark has to play with five fouls the rest of the way. Matched up with the MVP. Bullseye!
16: What'd you say to you, Candace?
17: I don't know what Caitlin Clark just said, but whatever hyped her up.
4: Caitlin Clark did foul out eventually, but she does score a career-high playoff 27 points. Amazon Prime with the call. Fever, a 99-89 win over the Aces. That series tied at one. Clark scoring or assisting on 58 points, tied for the most in a playoff game in WNBA history. Another day, another move for the New York Giants. That's next. SportsCenter all night at ESPN Radio.
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25: Dart is hurt and grabbing his leg.
26: And there is a strong possibility that Jackson Dart is now out for the season. Really just terrible news for Dart and New York.
4: Jackson Dart is out. It was Monday the Giants picked up J.J. McCarthy in a trade with the Vikings, a move that continues to bring mixed reviews. ESPN insider Dan Graziano.
27: I hate it. I think it's a terrible idea for the Giants. I honestly believe this is a move that could cause more problems than it fixes. Because, I mean, you have in your room, you have a 23-year-old starter who just got hurt, who has not established himself in the league yet. He's shown plenty. You supposedly believe in him. Now you bring in a guy who's the same age as him, who was drafted higher, who's going to make more money than he is next year. The Giants are on the hook for almost $4 million for this guy for next season. What is the upside? If he plays well, now you go into the offseason with a controversy with your starting quarterback who's not all the way there yet in terms of his confidence and is now looking and saying, I got to rehab my injury. And you just brought in a guy my age who plays the same position, who the last time a coach had a good experience with, it was the brother of the head coach of the team I play for. I'm not feeling great about that if I'm Jackson Dart.
4: J.J. McCarthy heading in. Odell Beckham Jr. heading out. Beckham had played 19 snaps in three games, not a single catch, and the Giants released him on Tuesday on the Pat McAfee Show. AJ Hawk.
28: I mean, I think there's a chance another team could pick him up. He might be all right with it. The fact that he hasn't gotten on the field really as a receiver like he hoped to. I wouldn't be shocked if another team picked him up. But that's the thing. If you are the third or fourth receiver, like a team expects you to play special teams. That's the thing. That's what makes it really hard as a vet to step on there. If you're not getting a bunch of playing time, especially if you're not starting, they're going to need you to be on a couple of the special teams. And obviously, like a veteran receiver like him is probably not going to be running down on kickoff and be on kickoff return. So I understand probably why they do it, but I still think Odell could play somewhere else.
4: Fellow wide receiver Braxton Berrios was out of practice squad elevations, and Berrios officially signed to the 53-man roster on Tuesday. SportsCenter All Night, ESPN Radio. Tuesday, opening night for baseball's postseason. Also opening night for the NHL regular season.
5: Up the far boards. Panthers don't clear. Here we go! The bell is sounded, and we have a heavyweight tilt on our hands here in Raleigh. It's Bo Koimama and Nick DeLaurier.
29: We saw this one coming from the preseason. Imama trying to size up DeLaurier. DeLaurier waiting. He'll grab Imama.
5: The bell is sounded, and here we go. They lock horns. Imama holding him back with the left, gets a right free. DeLaurier trying to land one. He misses with a right. Okoimama throws her right. He couldn't make contact there. They battle along the blue line here. A couple of right hands coming from both combatants here. Imama a right. That follows a right from DeLaurier. Imama swinging away now.
29: There's a right. Down overhand right from DeLaurier. DeLaurier's got that right hand free. Imama comes over the top. DeLaurier with another one. They're swinging in the middle of the ring. Now DeLaurier catches Imama to the right side. Another shot. DeLaurier with another one. Now they'll go to the clinch. Linesman still letting it go.
5: Couple of uppercuts from each of the two tough customers here. They tackle each other down.
29: They'll go to the ice. to the thunderous applause of Lenovo Center.
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29: And Nick Delorier firing up the crowd.
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4: The matchup in Raleigh, featuring the last two Stanley Cup winners, Panthers, Hurricanes, which would go to overtime, scoreless.
5: Verhaeghe for Forsling, given back to Verhaeghe, 11 seconds, through center, Verhaeghe into the offensive end, has time, drops it back, Forsling drives, he scores! Gus Forsling, the overtime winner, with 4.3 seconds on the clock, the Panthers winning in overtime, 1-0 the final score!
4: 104.3 WQAM, Panthers get the win. In overtime, Hurricanes, the fifth defending Stanley Cup champion, to be shut out in their season opener. Also going to overtime, Canucks and Oilers. They, however, were not scoreless. They had 10 goals between them after 60 minutes. Skating in overtime, tied at 5.
5: Paul Cotter, knocked to the ice by Shea, gets it free for Sassone. Drops it back to Cotter, in alone, to the backhand, he scores! Paul Cotter wins it for the Canucks in overtime, his second of the game, and Vancouver is victorious on the road in Edmonton. The final score, the Canucks 6, and the Oilers 5.
4: Evan Bouchard, 3 goals, gets the hat trick. 3 goals, 2 assists. First defenseman in NHL history to have 5 points in a season opener. In Boston, Bruins, a 3-0 shutout of the Rangers. The Bruins' 11-game win streak in home openers. Golden Knights, a 5-2 win over the Blackhawks. Jack Eichel, a goal and a pair of assists as well. Canadiens and Maple Leafs.
6: Here's Texier pounding Darren Radish. He'll win the battle and pass it off. Down low, Doc. Taken away by Radish. Now to the line. Another turnover by Toronto, and they score. Alexandre Carrier. Seeing eye shot for the point. Right in past Bobrovsky, and it's 3-1 for the Canadiens.
4: TSN 690 with the call. Canadiens, a 3-2 win over the Maple Leafs. Seventh straight year, the teams played each other in their season opener. Maple Leafs had won 4 of the previous 6. Montreal gets this one. Rivalry to open baseball's postseason. That's next to TSPN Radio.
2: 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The baseball wild card playoffs are in full swing. We'll recap all those series. And the diehard Steelers fan Joe Manganiello's in studio on a Power Rankings Wednesday edition of the Rich Eisen Show on Disney Plus, the ESPN app, and ESPN Radio.
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1: The Lynx, as the WNBA's top seed, winds up being swept out of the postseason. Plenty of action on the opening night of the NHL season. Padres open with a blowout. Braves rally late. Yankees take the first shot in the Bronx.
2: The place is jammed. First game between the Yankees and the Red Sox in the best of three wild card round. Yankees and the Red Sox, whenever they play it, it's always big theater. Hit to center field and deep. Rafaela back. Still back on the track at the wall. Leaps. See ya. 2-2 pitch. Swing and a miss. 10 strikeouts. Driven deep to right center field. That is better than a triple. A grand slam. And the Yankees blow it open. What a night for Rice.
3: When it starts to get hard, that's all the more reason to be consistent.
4: Job's not done. We got to get another win tomorrow.
1: One-sided game in the Bronx on Tuesday, opening the series between the Yankees and the Red Sox. New York wins it 9-0. Cam Schlittler, 6 1/3. 2 hits allowed. Struck out 10. 77 strikes on 117 pitches. That's a career high. Schlittler, the third pitcher in Yankees history with at least 10 strikeouts and 2 or fewer hits allowed in a playoff game, as manager Aaron Boone.
5: He was great. I mean, the only thing was obviously a higher pitch count. They made him work a little bit there in the first. Rutschman has a really long at bat against him. So they took some tough at bats against him, I thought, throughout the night. That made it, you know, hard for him to get super deep. But he was terrific. You know, fastball, probably his best curveball of the year, to go with obviously, I thought, really good command and in control of his heaters.
1: And then as far as the Yankees offense, Ben Rice, 4 for 5, 2 homers, including a grand slam, as they go on to the 9-0 win, the Red Sox largest shutout loss in franchise postseason history. Their manager, Chad Tracy.
6: It's a challenge. That's the, I guess, holistically the challenge of a 3-game series, right? It's why Toley was out there. It's why Schlittler was out there. You're trying really hard to get game one. You don't. And then now you have to win 2 in a row. So you got to be aggressive and try to win as many moments as you can, because we got to win 2 games in a row now to keep the season alive.
1: Red Sox shut out in consecutive postseason games for the first time in franchise history. They were shut out in Game 3 of last year's wild card series against the Yankees, also started by Cam Schlittler. This one here on ESPN Radio. Our crew of Michael Kay, Eduardo Perez, Tim Kirkchin had the call for us. Back to the Bronx. Michael.
2: Well, thank you, Jay. Obviously, the Yankees run away with this one 9-0, but Tim, it was a lot closer early. They needed the great pitching of Cam Schlittler, then the offense took over later.
7: And Schlittler was great again, almost as great as he was in the postseason last year against the Red Sox. 10 strikeouts, no runs allowed, 117 pitches. He and Ben Rice put this team on their back tonight and took them home for game one.
8: Ben Rice didn't miss the fastball, did he, tonight? I mean, 4 for 5. You look at the runs driven in, 6 total, 2 runs scored, showing the power, but at the same time, it was a group effort. Bottom of the order, Austin Wells, 2 for 3, 2 runs driven in. You look at what George Lombard Jr. did in his debut in the postseason, getting on 3 times with 3 hits and playing perfect defense. It's looking pretty good right now for Aaron Boone and the Yankees.
2: Now, Ben Rice has had a great year with the 41 home runs, 97 ribbies, but Austin Wells did not have a good year at all. But you can rewrite your whole season with a big October, and in this case, end of September.
8: Absolutely. There was an Austin in Atlanta that did pretty good, Riley. This Austin here, Wells, did just as good, and you rewrite it now, October.
7: And how about George Lombard, 21 years old, hitting 5th in the order as a rookie shortstop, playing his first postseason game, and had 3 hits, had a terrific night.
2: So it's been a fun night here in the Bronx in front of a big crowd. The Yankees win by a score of 9-0. For Eduardo Perez and Tim Kirkchin, I'm Michael Kay, right here on your home for every pitch of the postseason, Major League Baseball on ESPN Radio and the ESPN app. Now let's go back to Jay Reynolds in the studio.
1: All right, Michael, Red Sox getting shut out. The White Sox getting a bit of divine intervention, perhaps. Chicago getting a letter of support this month from Pope Leo. The letter dated a couple of weeks ago, but it was in response to the team's Pope promotion back in August. Pope Leo, Chicago native, of course, even attended the World Series opener in 2005. Tuesday in Chicago's wild card series opener with Houston.
9: Taylor for the belt. The 3-2 to Diaz. And it's strike three call. Drop the curveball in there. That one froze. Yiner Diaz. Three strikeouts in the inning for Taylor. 3-2 with two down. Taylor, the pitch. Swinging a ground ball to third. Vargas up with it deep at third base. Cranks it across to first. The stretch by Murakami. Velasquez is out, and the White Sox win game one.
1: Roxy Bernstein calling it here on ESPN Radio. 6-3, the final. White Sox take the opener. First postseason win since 2021. Grant Taylor, 2 1/3 to close it out. Five strikeouts, a couple of hits allowed. After closing it out, he spoke with our Bradford Doolittle here on ESPN Radio.
10: Grant, 2 1/3 to close this out. What can you say just about the way you guys as a pitching staff piece this together today?
11: Yeah, I think it's kind of the story of the whole year. You know, guys being available at different times, you know, starters coming out of the bullpen, you know, guys pitching in positions that they're, you know, not used to. So I think it's kind of the story of the year for the pitching staff for sure. You know, being available, you know, doing what it takes to win. And, you know, the bats just came alive and, you know, gave us the opportunity to win.
10: A young team, first exposure to the playoffs for a lot of guys on the roster. Didn't seem like guys were pressing out there. Offense handing the baton, pitching staff handing the baton. What does that just say about the way you guys have played all season?
11: Yeah, I think, you know, we've been an underdog all year. You know, obviously, you know, no one really believed in us at the start, and we've kind of accepted that. You know, I don't think people believed in us to get to the postseason, so, you know, we're kind of using that to our advantage. And, you know, everyone says we're young, you know, we don't have postseason experience, so, you know, screw it. We'll just go out and play ball and play our kind of baseball and win ball games.
1: Grant Taylor finishing with 54 pitches, career high in a game entering today, had been 40, finished with 54 on Tuesday. White Sox and Yankees take the openers of the American League Series. SportsCenter All Night, ESPN Radio. National League, we saw some late-inning drama in Atlanta.
9: A swing high, drive into right field, that's deep. Racing back hill, turning around. Field, and the Braves lead by two.
1: Braves hold that lead. They win it 5-3 over the Phillies to take the opener of that series for Austin Riley. Third go-ahead home run in the seventh inning or later in his playoff career, passing Chipper Jones and Javi Lopez for the most in Braves history. His manager, Walt Weiss.
12: That's usually how it goes when these two teams play each other. That's usually what it looks like. Great game. Really well-pitched game. Thought Sale was outstanding. You know, they're in the seventh, I guess it was. It felt like the tank was empty there. We had our best reliever ready to go, so you know, I went and got Chris. Ended up giving up the two runs, but I'd take Didi in that spot every time. But Sale was outstanding. Had some big hits today. Ozzy, obviously, Austin Riley. So happy for Austin Riley. Been a tough year for him, but it just goes to show you when the playoffs start, everything starts at zero. Nothing that happened in the regular season really matters. It's a clean slate. And Austin Riley's been a great player in postseason play.
1: And he gets the go-ahead home run in the eighth inning, lifting the Braves to the 5-3 win. Riley had been hitless in his previous 14 at-bats prior to the go-ahead home run. He spoke after the game with our Kylie McDaniel on ESPN Radio.
13: Austin, after that stoppage against that kind of pitcher, were you looking for anything there? Were you surprised you got that hittable of a pitch? Obviously, 100 miles an hour, not it.
14: No, I mean, you know, he's a really good pitcher. You know, he's got a, you know, he obviously throws 100. You know, at that point, you're just trying to be as short as possible and trying to get something over the plate. Was able to. Like I said, it's a really good, good ball club over there. Really good pitcher. Like I said, just able to put a good swing on the pitch.
13: And after the season you've had, the ups and downs, how does it feel to have a hit like this in a moment like this?
14: It's huge. Like I said, it's been a grind for sure this year, and things haven't gone my way. I've been working my tail off to get to where I want to be. I know I can be, and really to come through for these fans, this team, it means a lot to me for sure.
13: Yep, thank you. Yep.
1: And they get the win in game one of their series, 5-3 over the Phillies. Phillies bullpen allowing 4 earned runs in 3 innings. Tried to get 9 outs from their closer. It doesn't work. ESPN analyst Buster Olney and David Ross.
15: JT Realmuto having his struggles. Austin Riley also had his struggles throughout the year. The postseason gives you a clean slate, and he comes up with that big 3-run homer. Don Mattingly bringing in Duran without the trust of a lot of those guys in the bullpen. That's a big swing from Austin Riley.
16: Yeah, no question. You were talking about bringing Duran in the 7th. It's Philadelphia.
15: Yep.
16: I knew the first thing that I heard out of your mouth was about that in the 7th inning.
15: Yep.
16: But that's because Don Mattingly looking for solutions with that small circle of trust he has with that group. He was aggressive. It backfired today.
1: Phillies have their 3rd straight loss in game 1 of a playoff series. As for the Padres and Cubs,
17: bases loaded, 2 outs, top 9, 8-0 San Diego. Musgrove ready and fires. And that is in there. Ball game. And the Padres take game 1. And the veteran Joe Musgrove closes it out.
1: An 8-0 win for San Diego in game 1 of their series. You heard it here on ESPN Radio. John Ciambi, Doug Glanville had the call for us. Boog.
7: Jay, thanks so much. As the Padres take game 1, and I don't know, where do you start? I guess on the mound with Michael King. He was dominant.
18: He was absolutely fantastic, and part of it was the ability to command the ball in every quadrant. He was sinking it in. He was sweeping it away. He did it to lefties. He did it to righties. He'd slip in the 4-seamer, and it was just all over. And every move the Cubs made, he seemed to be a step ahead of them, and that was, set the tone. And when you keep putting up zeros, and the offense has been explosive for the Padres over the last 30 days, they started off on the power game, and he kept putting up zeros, so they were able to tack on and continue to tack on until the lead just got insurmountable.
7: Well, for the Cubs, whether it's you're looking at winning this series or however you want to go about it, strength of this team, the position players and their ability to score and their ability to catch the baseball, and they did neither in this game.
18: No, they did not, and yes, they need to get their walks, they need to work the count, they need to wear pitchers down and get their hits, and they have power. Their offense is very complete, but it was shut down, and it was stunning. And even the defense, there's a couple of mistakes, Savali not covering first, really, and a little slow in the outfield to get to a ball where Tatis stole second and scored. I mean, it was just unreal. So they were a little flat-footed, and the pressure came from the legs on Tatis, the power game. We're talking about one of the most complete players in the game. So him and Pete Crow Armstrong, really fun to watch because they really do everything. But throughout the lineup tonight, that was the Padres' story. It was Tatis, and it flowed through where power, speed, and they put it all together.
7: Yeah, it was a frustrating night for the Cubs offense. We will see what they end up doing on the mound to oppose Nick Pivetta. Again, the final, Padres take game 1 of this series 8-0. For Doug Glanville, I'm John Ciambi, right here in your home for every pitch of the postseason Major League Baseball on ESPN Radio and ESPN app. Now we send it back to Jay Reynolds in the studio.
1: 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The action continues on Wednesday. Right now, SportsCenter all night. Baseball's into the postseason, obviously. NBA heading towards the regular season next month. The NBA is also expected to select the winning bid for ownership of the Las Vegas expansion team in the near future, a price of between $12 to $13 billion for the franchise in the new arena. There's 3 groups vying for that. The association will hold a formal approval process by the end of December on 2 expansion teams, Las Vegas and Seattle, the areas they're closing in on. The NBA targeting as soon as 2028 for the expansion teams. As for this upcoming season, the bar's being set pretty high in Philadelphia. especially for Coach Nick Nurse, ESPN's Dave McMenamin.
19: Before they took the court, he put together a 30-minute meeting where Nick Nurse laid out the vision that he has for this team and went over the expectations that he has for the group and ways for them to reach them. Now, Vijay Edgecombe said that it was really meaningful to set the standard that way so they can always have that as a reference point as they go through the season. And Anthony Simons said it was a big motivator to go through that and then take the court where it sounds like it was a very intense practice. All the guys said they were very excited. Nick Nurse started things out with full court transition drills, box out drills, trying to have a defensive identity and mentality with this group. And great news, you had everybody aside from Adembona able to participate.
20: Joel Embiid, the longest tenured Sixers player on this roster, year 13. But one thing that really stood out is how lean he looks. What's been the reaction on how he looks so far?
19: Sixers guard Anthony Simons said that Embiid's already made his presence felt in the gym, working out nonstop in the days and weeks leading up to the start of training camp. Day one, a full go, according to Nick Nurse, who said it was great to see him out there. And he acknowledged that it was a big difference than the Joel Embiid that they had the last several years coming off a summer, not fully healthy to begin the year. We all remember Joel Embiid winning the league's MVP in 2023. Well, since then, he's missed 150 games over the last three seasons, and that's not even counting the four of the Sixers' 11 playoff games that he had to sit out back in the spring. Certainly, he was a great thing for the Sixers brass to see on the court today as they get things started off with this new group.
1: From Philly to New York, Knicks still deciding whether they will become the first NBA champions to visit the White House under President Trump. Still to be decided. Putting the next generation in charge. That's next. 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
16: Hey, it's Evan Cohen. 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
1: 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Hockey season now underway, and the youth shall lead them. Macklin Celebrini, at the age of 20, captain of the San Jose Sharks in Chicago. 21-year-old Connor Bedard is the Blackhawks captain. ESPN analyst Mark Messier.
2: First of all, congratulations for Connor being named a captain of a original six team.
3: Yes.
2: It's a tremendous honor, but I don't know what the hurry is, honestly. I don't necessarily think it's a great idea for the players of that age and that lack of experience to be put in that position. I think that there's a tremendous burden that goes along with it. The professional hockey is a very obviously serious sport. Lives matter, decisions matter. There's repercussions about everything. And I just think that when teams are rebuilding, like the Chicago Blackhawks, like San Jose, there's no rush to make your young superstars and put them in that position because there's so many things that they don't even understand about the responsibility of being a captain at that level. It's different than when you're in junior hockey, but when lives and livelihoods are at stake, it's a completely different set of circumstances. And I also think it's really important to have really good veteran leadership around those kids to really show them what it's like to be a pro, what it's like to be come in and play with the consistency and how you act and how you speak and how you treat people in the organization and all the lessons that are so important in leadership. And so when they get to the time, I mean, I was not ready when I was 20, 21, 22, 23, sure. 24, 25. Yeah. We had great mentors with Ron Chipperfield and Lee Foglin. Wayne became captain, and obviously I became captain when Wayne left, but I just don't think there's a rush, and I just wish them all the best, and same with Celebrini as well.
1: Blackhawks dropping their season opener in Las Vegas on Tuesday.
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0: Number five.
1: Opening night of the NHL season, Bruins Rangers were scoreless for 56 minutes, but then they came rapid fire. 98.5 The Sports Hub.
5: Maxi Schmitz between the circles, quickly off to the right side of Zibanejad. Paterka take away in the neutral zone. Elias Lindholm gives it back to Paterka. Nice move. In front, scores! J.J. Paterka with his first as a Bruin. It's 2-0 just like that.
0: Number four.
1: WNBA Fever forcing a decisive game three against the Aces, getting a career playoff high 27 from Caitlin Clark in their game two win. It was on Prime.
6: So with 4:36 to go in regulation, Clark has to play with five fouls the rest of the way. Matched up with the MVP. Bullseye!
7: What you say to you, Candace?
8: I don't know what Caitlin Clark just said, but whatever hyped her up.
0: Number three.
1: Back to the ice. Panthers, Hurricanes went to overtime without a

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1: 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Rafaela back. Still back. Still back on the track. At the wall. Leaps. 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
0: Austin Riley saves the day for the Braves.
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3: Clark has to play with five fouls the rest of the way. 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
5: 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Zeros would be one of the major themes of the night Tuesday. Reigning Stanley Cup champs with zero goals on opening night. Zero wins for basketball's one seed, and their season is over. Red Sox, zero runs in the Bronx. While in San Diego, there would be a zero in the hits column deep into this one.
6: Here's the pitch. Swing and a ground ball towards third. Machado sliding. It spills out of his glove, and it'll be an infield hit for Nico Hoerner. And Manny knew he had to hustle because Nico was running and Machado frustrated. And the fans rise and give King an ovation as he goes six and a third no-hit innings in a playoff start.
5: Michael King not allowing a hit to the Cubs until the seventh. Padres offense, meanwhile, giving him plenty of support.
6: Swing and a high fly ball in the air center field. PCA is back at the wall, leaps, and it's gone. Home run, Fernando Tatis Jr., first pitch. Swing and a high fly ball in the air, left center field, that's back, and it's gone. Home run, Machado, and they're two big boppers have gone deep here in the first. Drilled right center field. Pete Crow Armstrong on the move, and he can't get it. Tatis comes all the way around to score on a double to right center field. Machado knocks him in, and it's 3-0. High fly ball drilled down the left field line. Gone! Into the third floor of that Western Metal Supply building, just inside the foul pole. And the Padres lead it now 4-0. Base hit up the middle. In to score Campusano. Machado on his heels. He's in. And the Padres add two more. In the dirt, and it gets past Kelly. All the way to the backstop. In to score is Ty France. And it is 7-0. This one is all Padres.
5: It will be an 8-0 win for the Padres over the Cubs in game one of the best of three. Boog Shambi calling it here on ESPN Radio. Michael King nailing it down. He goes 7 innings. Allowed the one hit we heard. He gets the win. One hit, 8 strikeouts. First and only hit coming with one out in the seventh. 6 1/3 inning, no hit bid. Longest in Padres postseason history.
7: I always felt like I liked the adrenaline. I liked the pressure. It gives me confidence. Now the team has confidence in me to pitch in these games. But then when you have our superstars show out like that at the bottom of the first, it makes it a lot easier.
5: Michael King, the second pitcher in Padres history with one hit allowed in at least 7 innings in a postseason game. Joe Musgrove, the other. 7 innings of one hit ball in the wild card matchup against the Mets in 2022. Musgrove, meanwhile, went an inning. Gave up 2 hits, struck out 2 in his first appearance in any big league game since 2024. Second player in baseball history to go at least 700 days between games with the return coming in the postseason. Manny Machado homering, and then spoke with our Aldin Gonzalez.
8: Hey, Manny, you know how hard Joe Musgrove has worked to get back to this position, to see him take the mound on this stage with these fans. How cool is that?
9: I mean, that was emotional, you know. I know, obviously, for him, it's been a rough year. Ups and downs, trying to get back to that moment there. And to come and do it in the biggest moment of the year in front of the home crowd. I mean, it's emotional. I'm getting goosebumps myself, you know. And it's incredible what he did out there, obviously. Got the rust out the way, and he looked like Joe.
5: Padres get the 8-0 win, taking the opener of their wild card matchup with the Cubs. The other National League matchup, Phillies, Braves in Atlanta. Phillies grabbing the lead in the seventh.
6: And the 1-0 pitch. Swing, line drive, and a right field base hit. That will tie the game. De La Cruz is in. Stott is in the third. They're going to wave him in. Gets stuck in the corner. Here comes another run. Two-run score. And the Phillies jump in front. JT Realmuto with a line drive into right field. And then Acuna had problems with it up against the wall and right. Two-run score.
5: That would quiet the Atlanta crowd. Until the bottom of the eighth, Phillies get the first two batters, but the Braves get an infield hit and a hit by pitch, putting two on for Austin Riley.
6: The swing high, drive in the right field. That's deep. Racing back hill, turning around. That ball's gone. And it's gone. Austin Riley with a three-run homer. And here in the bottom of the eighth inning, Atlanta leads it 5-3. Two down in the last half of the eighth. Austin Riley launching one to the opposite field, and the Braves lead by two.
5: And it would be the difference. Braves a 5-3 win in game one of their series. The Phillies bullpen allowing four earned runs in three innings. Don Mattingly had tried to stretch Johan Duran, turning to his closer in the seventh.
2: Yeah, we talked about it before the game. If we're at the top, we're getting to the top. We're going to go seventh, eighth.
10: Were you going to try to get three out of him today, if possible?
2: He made it look easy the first inning. If the second one went really quick, I'd just check with him. If not, we would have went to somebody else.
5: Move didn't work. Phillies had their third straight loss in game one of a playoff series. We heard it here on ESPN Radio. Dave O'Brien, Jessica Mendoza had the call for us. Back to Atlanta. Dave?
6: Jay, thank you very much. They talk all the time about a short series like this, just how vitally important it is to win game one. That's why Don Mattingly just went to his closer in the seventh inning. He maybe was going to lean on him for three innings, but Austin Riley had other plans, didn't he?
11: I'll tell you what, and you felt that from this game. A lot of times you wait till the game three, all hands on deck, and it felt like that from Don Mattingly. I mean, Johan Duran comes into the game in the seventh inning, and you're right. I think they were expecting to get nine outs. As soon as they got that lead, where I was most impressed with this Atlanta Braves team is the fact that it wasn't the big names. In fact, it was the bottom of the order, guys who had really struggled. You could say it for the Phillies, too. JT Realmuto had a massive hit. He had struggled as well all season long. So Austin Riley, that three-run home run in the bottom of the eighth, the difference in this game.
6: Well, he talked about it after the game. He got a 100-mile-an-hour pitch and sent it out to right field. So at the end of the day, if you're Duran, you're feeling like, well, I gave him my best. I gave him a tough pitch to hit. And he hit it. In a way, you've got to tip your cap. But that's a devastating loss for the Phillies because the lead went out the window, and now you're up against it come the ninth inning. That's a very tough spot to be in, and now they're down one game to none.
11: Yeah, but they've got Christopher Sanchez, and I'll tell you what, if you're going to pick a dude, and I get it, Zach Wheeler's had a great season. He's going to be out for this season, but Christopher Sanchez, I mean, that is one A and one B, and for him to be able to get game two, I think that's part of why Don Mattingly wanted to win this first game, because they knew they had Sanchez in game two, a great way to win the series. Instead, they go down with a loss and now come into this one with Sanchez on the mound.
6: It flips so quickly in postseason play. You go from we're playing to win this game and then the hammer with Sanchez to now you're up against it, up against elimination tomorrow afternoon. That will be game number two here in this National League wild card. Our final score again is the Braves 5 and the Phillies 3. And for Jess, I'm Dave O'Brien right here on your home for every pitch of the postseason. Major League Baseball on ESPN Radio and the ESPN app as we send it back to Jay Reynolds in the studio.
5: All right, Dave, and coming up Wednesday, game two, Phillies-Braves. 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Every pitch of baseball's postseason is here on ESPN Radio. Right now, SportsCenter all night. Braves and Padres taking the openers of the National League Series. As for the American League, a lot of eyes on New York for the classic matchup. Red Sox-Yankees. New York would be in control early. Austin Wells RBI single, putting New York in front in the second before they would get insurance in the fifth.
12: 1-1, two outs, nobody on, bottom of the fifth. Hit to center field and deep. Rafaela back, still back, still back on the track, at the wall, leaps. See ya! A home run into Monument Park, dead center field, lefty against lefty, and right. Price is floating around the base as he touches third, high-fives Rojas, and heads to the plate. And when he steps on the plate, it is 2-0 Yanks.
5: Ben Rice would add an RBI single on the seventh while the Yankees starter was in control on the mound.
12: And the 2-2 pitch. Swing and a miss. Rushman down on strikes. 10 strikeouts, one hit, and one walk. What a magnificent six innings for Schlittman.
13: And a career-high 24 swings and misses as well. 107, playing pick three.
5: Cam Schlittler, third pitcher in Yankees history with at least 10 strikeouts and two or fewer hits allowed in a playoff game. As for the offense, it just kept coming.
12: Bayo deals. Driven deep to right center field. That is better than a triple. A grand slam for Ben Rice, and the Yankees blow it open. What a night for Rice as he jogs around second, slowly making his way to third. And he has put together an extraordinary night here in a playoff game. The Yankees waiting for him at home plate, and this place is up for grabs with the Ben Rice grand slam.
5: Michael Kay called it here on ESPN Radio. Yankees winning going away 9-0. Cam Schlittler 6 1/3, 10 strikeouts in the win.
7: Yeah, I mean, again, the job's not done. We got to get another win tomorrow, but it's very well known that, you know, if you want to be a legend, which is obviously the goal, you got to do it in the postseason. So go out there and have dominant starts and put the team in a position to win, and that's kind of the most important thing. I thought a lot of guys today did a great job of that, and we're definitely heading in the right direction.
5: Ben Rice goes 4-for-5 with the two homers, including the grand slam in the eighth. His manager, Aaron Boone.
14: Yeah, I mean, he pummeled pitches all night. You know, they went after him a little bit, and he made them pay. I mean, some great left on left at bats. You know, the double to right center smoked, the homer out the front door in the Monument Park, and then an exclamation point there at the end. Just a big time night by a great hitter.
5: Ben Rice, sixth player in baseball history with a 4-hit, 6 RBI game in the postseason. The first Yankee to do it. The other American League matchup. In Houston, White Sox with runs in the first and the second, and then some insurance in the fourth.
6: Two-strike pitch, swinging a ball, drilled out to center, going back on it to Spence, still going back to the track. He leaps, it is gone! Hit off the backdrop behind center field. Straight away and a home run for Colson Montgomery. 4-0 White Sox.
5: It would be a 6-3 win for Chicago over the Astros. Their first postseason win since 2021. Astros' third straight game one loss. That's the longest streak in team history. We heard it here on ESPN Radio. Roxy Bernstein, Greg Olson have the call. Back to Houston. Roxy?
6: All right, Jay. Game one goes to the White Sox. A surprising season for the Southsiders. And now they're stunning the Houston Astros, winning game one on the road in this best of three wild card series. They jumped on Houston early in this one.
15: Yeah, they really did. They got off early, got off a good start. Three walks, get a sac fly, get on the board. And Hagen Smith starting his first major league game in the postseason. Only 29 innings of major league experience, goes out there and stuffs the Astros for three. And then after that, manager Will Venable is able to string the bullpen together, get to Grant Taylor, who had an epic game, 50 pitches thrown, 2 1/3, gave up an unearned run, but was lights out with 5 strikeouts.
6: And the Chicago White Sox, a team that lost 100-plus games each of the last 3 years, this was not expected for them to get into the postseason. Now they're one win away from advancing to the division series, and it was some timely hitting, and both sides going with bullpen days. The Astros throwing 8 pitchers here in game one, 5 for the White Sox, yet it was Chicago who's used to being in this position. They used an opener more than anybody in baseball this year.
15: Yeah, and, you know, I mean, it's kind of curious, but they didn't have a starter that was going to be coming online on their day, and they felt like the best opportunity was Hagen Smith, who has been lights out in his brief major league career, to come out in this spot and try to keep the bats and the fans quiet for a little while, let the offense get on the board. They did that early in the top of the first, got 2 in the second, and they were off and running.
6: 11 hits for the White Sox.
16: Colson Montgomery homered for Chicago. Nelson Velasquez hit one for the Astros, but it's the White Sox taking game one by a final of 6-3. For Greg Olson, I'm Roxy Bernstein right here in your home for every pitch of the postseason Major League Baseball on ESPN Radio and the ESPN app as we go back to Jay Reynolds in the studio.
5: Wild card round continues on Wednesday. 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Right now, SportsCenter all night. Baseball just getting its postseason underway. WNBA into night number two, and yet already we have a team bounced from the postseason, and it's the one seed.
17: Stewart steals it, and that's going to just about do it tonight here in Brooklyn. Sabrina Ionescu told us after she around, it is not just a must win for Minnesota. We want to close this one out tonight in front of our fans, and they have done just that. History tonight at Barclays.
5: It's on USA Network. Liberty, an 87-71 win over the Lynx. New York sweeps the best of three series. The first eight seed to win the first round under the current three-game series format. They'll get either the Dream or the Mystics. Brianna Stewart, Jonquel Jones, Sabrina Ionescu scored or assisted on 70 points. The Lynx, as a team, had 71 in the loss. Minnesota could not win its must-win game, but Indiana did.
3: So with 4:36 to go in regulation, Clark has to play with five fouls the rest of the way. Matched up with the MVP. Bullseye!
18: What'd you say to you, Candace?
19: I don't know what Caitlin Clark just said, but whatever hyped her up.
5: Caitlin Clark did foul out eventually, but she does score a career-high playoff 27 points. Amazon Prime with the call. Fever, a 99-89 win over the Aces. That series tied at one. Clark scoring or assisting on 58 points, tied for the most in a playoff game in WNBA history. Another day, another move for the New York Giants. That's next. 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
23: Dart is hurt and grabbing his leg.
25: And there is a strong possibility that Jackson Dart is now out for the season. Really just terrible news for Dart and New York.
5: Jackson Dart is out. It was Monday the Giants picked up J.J. McCarthy in a trade with the Vikings, a move that continues to bring mixed reviews. ESPN insider Dan Graziano.
26: I hate it. I think it's a terrible idea for the Giants. I honestly believe this is a move that could cause more problems than it fixes. Because, I mean, you have in your room, you have a 23-year-old starter who just got hurt, who has not established himself in the league yet. He's shown plenty. You supposedly believe in him. Now you bring in a guy who's the same age as him, who was drafted higher, who's going to make more money than he is next year. The Giants are on the hook for almost $4 million to this guy for next season. What is the upside? If he plays well, now you go into the offseason with a controversy with your starting quarterback who's not all the way there yet in terms of his confidence and is now looking and saying, I got to rehab my injury. And you just brought in a guy my age who plays the same position, who the last time a coach had a good experience with, it was the brother of the head coach of the team I play for. I'm not feeling great about that if I'm Jackson Dart.
5: J.J. McCarthy heading in. Odell Beckham Jr. heading out. Beckham had played 19 snaps in three games, not a single catch, and the Giants released him on Tuesday on the Pat McAfee Show. AJ Hawk.
27: I mean, I think there's a chance another team could pick him up. He might be all right with it. The fact that he hasn't gotten on the field really as a receiver like he hoped to. I wouldn't be shocked if another team picked him up. But that's the thing. If you are the third or fourth receiver, like, a team expects you to play special teams. That's the thing. That's what makes it really hard as a vet to step on there. If you're not getting a bunch of playing time, especially if you're not starting, they're going to need you to be on a couple of the special teams. And obviously, like, a veteran receiver like him is probably not going to be running down on kickoff and be on kickoff return. So I understand probably why they do it, but I still think Odell could play somewhere else.
5: Fellow wide receiver Braxton Berrios was out of practice squad elevations, and Berrios officially signed to the 53-man roster on Tuesday. SportsCenter All Night, ESPN Radio. Tuesday, opening night for baseball's postseason. Also opening night for the NHL regular season.
6: Up the far boards. Panthers don't clear. Here we go. The bell is sounded, and we have a heavyweight tilt on our hands here in Raleigh. It's Boko Imama and Nick DeLaurier.
28: We saw this one coming from the preseason. Imama trying to size up DeLaurier. DeLaurier waiting. He'll grab Imama.
6: The bell is sounded, and here we go. They lock horns. Imama holding him back with the left, gets a right free. DeLaurier trying to land one. He misses with a right. Boko Imama throws her right. He couldn't make contact there. They battle along the blue line here. A couple of right hands coming from both combatants here. Imama a right. That follows a right from DeLaurier. Imama swinging away now.
28: There's a right down overhand right from DeLaurier. DeLaurier's got that right hand free. Imama comes over the top. DeLaurier with another one. They're swinging in the middle of the ring. Now DeLaurier catches Imama to the right side. Another shot. DeLaurier with another one. Now they'll go to the clinch. Linesman still letting it go.
6: Couple of uppercuts from each of the two tough customers here. They tackle each other down.
28: They'll go to the ice for the thunderous applause of Lenovo Center.
6: Imama and DeLaurier, two of the toughest customers of the National Hockey League, toe-to-toe.
29: What a tilt.
28: And Nick Delorier firing up the crowd.
2: He's in full gladiator mode right now.
5: The matchup in Raleigh featuring the last two Stanley Cup winners, Panthers, Hurricanes, which would go to overtime, scoreless.
28: Verhaeghe for Forsling, given back to Verhaeghe, 11 seconds, through center, Verhaeghe into the offensive end, has time, drops it back, Forsling drives, he scores! Gus Forsling, the overtime winner, with 4.3 seconds on the clock, the Panthers win it in overtime, 1-0 the final score!
5: 104.3 WQAM, Panthers get the win. In overtime, Hurricanes, the fifth defending Stanley Cup champion to be shut out in their season opener. Also going to overtime, Canucks and Oilers. They, however, were not scoreless. They had 10 goals between them after 60 minutes, skating in overtime, tied at 5.
2: Paul Cotter, knocked to the ice by Shea, gets it free for Sassone, drops it back to Cotter, in alone, to the backhand, he scores! Paul Cotter wins it for the Canucks in overtime, his second of the game, and Vancouver is victorious on the road in Edmonton. The final score, the Canucks 6, and the Oilers 5.
5: Evan Bouchard, 3 goals, gets the hat trick. 3 goals, 2 assists. First defenseman in NHL history to have 5 points in a season opener. In Boston, Bruins, a 3-0 shutout of the Rangers. The Bruins, 11-game win streak in home openers. Golden Knights, a 5-2 win over the Blackhawks. Jack Eichel, a goal and a pair of assists as well. Canadiens and Maple Leafs.
2: There's Texier hounding Darren Radish. He'll win the battle and pass it off. Down low, Doc. Taken away by Radish. Now to the line. Another turnover by Toronto, and they score. Alexandre Carrier. Seeing eye shot for the point. Right in past Bobrovsky, and it's 3-1 for the Canadiens.
5: TSN 690 with the call. Canadiens, a 3-2 win over the Maple Leafs. Seventh straight year, the teams played each other in their season opener. Maple Leafs had won 4 of the previous 6. Montreal gets this one. Rivalry to open baseball's postseason. That's next to TSPN Radio.
7: 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It's an SEC showdown in Knoxville. Tennessee came up short against top-ranked Texas in its conference opener. Now, the Vols look to bounce back as the 3-1 Auburn Tigers come to town. 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
5: The Lynx, as the WNBA's top seed, winds up being swept out of the postseason. Plenty of action on the opening night of the NHL season. Padres open with a blowout. Braves rally late. Yankees take the first shot in the Bronx.
15: The place is jammed. First game between the Yankees and the Red Sox in the best of three wild card round. Yankees and the Red Sox, whenever they play it, it's always big theater. Hit to center field and deep. Rafaela back. Still back. Still back on the track at the wall. Leafs. See ya. 2-2 pitch. Swing and a miss. 10 strikeouts. Driven deep to right center field. That is better than a triple. A grand slam. And the Yankees blow it open. What a night for Rice.
16: When it starts to get hard, that's all the more reason to be consistent. Job's not done. We got to get another win tomorrow.
5: One-sided game in the Bronx on Tuesday, opening the series between the Yankees and the Red Sox. New York wins it 9-0. Cam Schlittler, 6 1/3. 2 hits allowed. Struck out 10. 77 strikes on 117 pitches. That's a career high. Schlittler, the third pitcher in Yankees history with at least 10 strikeouts and 2 or fewer hits allowed in a playoff game as manager Aaron Boone.
17: He was great. I mean, the only thing was obviously a higher pitch count. They made him work a little bit there in the first. Rutschman has a really long at bat against him. So they took some tough at bats against him, I thought, throughout the night. That made it, hard for him to get super deep. But he was terrific. Fastball, probably his best curveball of the year to go with obviously, I thought, really good command and in control of his heaters.
5: And then as far as the Yankees offense, Ben Rice, 4 for 5, 2 homers, including a grand slam as they go on to the 9-0 win, the Red Sox largest shutout loss in franchise postseason history. Their manager, Chad Tracy.
19: It's a challenge. That's holistically the challenge of a 3-game series, right? It's why Toley was out there. It's why Schlittler was out there trying really hard to get game one. And you don't. And then now you have to win 2 in a row. So you got to be aggressive and try to win as many moments as you can, because we got to win 2 games in a row now to keep the season alive.
5: Red Sox shut out in consecutive postseason games for the first time in franchise history. They were shut out in Game 3 of last year's wild card series against the Yankees, also started by Cam Schlittler. This one here on ESPN Radio, our crew of Michael Kay, Eduardo Perez, Tim Kirkchin had the call for us. Back to the Bronx, Michael.
20: Well, thank you, Jay. Obviously, the Yankees run away with this one 9-0, but Tim, it was a lot closer early. They needed the great pitching of Cam Schlittler, then the offense took over later.
21: And Schlittler was great again, almost as great as he was in the postseason last year against the Red Sox. 10 strikeouts, no runs allowed, 117 pitches. He and Ben Rice put this team on their back tonight and took them home for game one.
29: Ben Rice didn't miss the fastball, did he, tonight? I mean, 4 for 5. You look at the runs driven in, 6 total, 2 runs scored, showing the power, but at the same time, it was a group effort. Bottom of the order, Austin Wells, 2 for 3, 2 runs driven in. You look at what George Lombard Jr. did in his debut in the postseason, getting on 3 times with 3 hits and playing perfect defense. It's looking pretty good right now for Aaron Boone and the Yankees.
20: Now, Ben Rice has had a great year with the 41 home runs, 97 ribbies, but Austin Wells did not not have a good year at all, but you can rewrite your whole season with a big October, and in this case, end of September.
29: Absolutely. There was an Austin in Atlanta that did pretty good, Riley. This Austin here, Wells, did just as good, and you rewrite it now, October.
21: And how about George Lombard, 21 years old, hitting fifth in the order as a rookie shortstop, playing his first postseason game, and had three hits, had a terrific night.
20: So it's been a fun night here in the Bronx in front of a big crowd. The Yankees win by a score of 9-0. For Eduardo Perez and Tim Kirchen, I'm Michael Kay, right here on your home for every pitch of the postseason, Major League Baseball on ESPN Radio and the ESPN app. Now let's go back to Jay Reynolds in the studio.
5: All right, Michael, Red Sox getting shut out. The White Sox getting a bit of divine intervention, perhaps. Chicago getting a letter of support this month from Pope Leo. The letter dated a couple of weeks ago, but it was in response to the team's Pope promotion back in August. Pope Leo, Chicago native, of course, even attended the World Series opener in 2005. Tuesday in Chicago's wild card series opener with Houston.
0: Taylor for the belt. The 3-2 to Diaz. And it's strike three call. Drop the curveball in there. That one froze. Yiner Diaz. Three strikeouts in the inning for Taylor. 3-2 with two down. Taylor, the pitch. Swing and a ground ball to third. Vargas up with it deep at third base. Cranks it across to first. The stretch by Murakami. Velasquez is out, and the White Sox win game one.
5: Roxy Bernstein calling it here on ESPN Radio. 6-3, the final. White Sox take the opener. First postseason win since 2021. Grant Taylor, 2 1/3 to close it out. 5 strikeouts, couple of hits allowed. After closing it out, he spoke with our Bradford Doolittle here on ESPN Radio.
1: Grant, 2 1/3 to close this out. What can you say just about the way you guys as a pitching staff piece this together today?
4: Yeah, I think it's kind of the story of the whole year. You know, guys being available at different times. You know, starters coming out of the bullpen. You know, guys pitching in positions that they're, you know, not used to. So I think it's kind of the story of the year for the pitching staff for sure. You know, being available, you know, doing what it takes to win. And, you know, the bats just came alive and, you know, gave us the opportunity to win.
1: You know, a young team, first exposure to the playoffs for a lot of guys on the roster. Didn't seem like guys were pressing out there. Offense handing the baton, pitching staff handing the baton. What does that just say about the way you guys played all season?
4: Yeah, I think, you know, we've been an underdog all year. You know, obviously, you know, no one really believed us in us at the start, and we've kind of accepted that. You know, I don't think people believed in us to get to the postseason, so, you know, we're kind of using that to our advantage. And, you know, everyone says we're young, you know, we don't have postseason experience, so, you know, screw it. We'll just go out and play ball and play our kind of baseball and win ball games.
5: Grant Taylor finishing with 54 pitches, career high in a game entering today, had been 40, finished with 54 on Tuesday. White Sox and Yankees take the openers of the American League Series. SportsCenter All Night, ESPN Radio. National League, we saw some late inning drama in Atlanta.
0: A swing high, drive to right field, that's deep. Racing back hill. Field, and the Braves lead by two.
5: Braves hold that lead. They win it 5-3 over the Phillies to take the opener of that series for Austin Riley. Third go-ahead home run in the seventh inning or later in his playoff career, passing Chipper Jones and Javi Lopez for the most in Braves history. His manager, Walt Weiss.
8: That's usually how it goes when these two teams play each other. That's usually what it looks like. Great game. Really well-pitched game. Thought Sale was outstanding. You know, they're in the seventh, I guess it was. Felt like the tank was empty there. We had our best reliever. ready to go. So, you know, I went and got Chris. Ended up giving up the two runs, but I'd take Didi in that spot every time. But Sale was outstanding. Had some big hits today. Ozzie, obviously, Austin Riley. So happy for Austin Riley. Been a tough year for him, but it just goes to show you when the playoffs start, everything starts at zero. Nothing that happened in the regular season really matters. It's a clean slate. And Austin Riley's been a great player in postseason play.
5: And he gets the go-ahead home run in the eighth inning, lifting the Braves to the 5-3 win. Riley had been hitless in his previous 14 at-bats prior to the go-ahead home run. He spoke after the game with our Kylie McDaniel on ESPN Radio.
2: Austin, after that stoppage against that kind of pitcher, were you looking for anything there? Were you surprised you got that hittable of a pitch? Obviously, 100 miles an hour, not it.
6: No, I mean, you know, he's a really good pitcher. You know, he's got a, you know, he obviously throws 100. You know, at that point, you're just trying to be as short as possible and try to get something over the plate. He was able to. Like I said, it's a really good ball club over there. Really good pitcher. Like I said, just able to put a good swing on a pitch.
2: And after the season you've had, after the ups and downs, how does it feel to have a hit like this in a moment like this?
6: It's huge. You know, like I said, it's been a grind for sure this year, and you know, things haven't gone my way. I've been you know, working my tail off to get to where I want to be. I know I can be, and you know, really to come through for these fans. You know, this team, you know, it means a lot to me, for sure.
2: Yep, thank you. Yep.
5: And they get the win in game one of their series, 5-3 over the Phillies. Phillies bullpen allowing 4 earned runs in 3 innings. Tried to get 9 outs from their closer. It doesn't work. ESPN analyst Buster Olney and David Ross.
9: JT Realmuto having his struggles. Austin Riley also had his struggles throughout the year. The postseason gives you a clean slate, and he comes up with that big 3-run homer. Don Mattingly bringing in Duran without the trust of a lot of those guys in the bullpen. That's a big swing from Austin Riley.
18: Yeah, no question. You were talking about bringing Duran in the 7th. It's Philadelphia.
9: Yep.
18: I knew the first thing that I heard out of your mouth was about that in the 7th inning.
9: Yep.
18: But that's because Don Mattingly looking for solutions with that small circle of trust he has with that group. He was aggressive. It backfired today.
5: Phillies have their 3rd straight loss in game 1 of a playoff series. As for the Padres and Cubs,
23: bases loaded, 2 outs, top 9, 8-0 San Diego. Musgrove ready and fires. And that is in there. Ball game. And the Padres take game 1. And the veteran Joe Musgrove closes it out.
5: An 8-0 win for San Diego in game 1 of their series. You heard it here on ESPN Radio. John Ciambi, Doug Glanville had the call for us. Boog.
23: Jay, thanks so much. As the Padres take game 1, and I don't know, where do you start? I guess on the mound with Michael King. He was dominant.
24: He was absolutely fantastic, and part of it was the ability to command the ball in every quadrant. He was sinking it in. He was sweeping it away. He did it to lefties. He did it to righties. He'd slip in the 4-seamer, and it was just all over. And every move the Cubs made, he seemed to be a step ahead of them, and that was, you know, set the tone. And when you keep putting up zeros, and the offense has been explosive for the Padres over the last 30 days, they started off on the power game, and he kept putting up zeros, so they were able to tack on and continue to tack on until the lead just got insurmountable.
23: Well, for the Cubs, whether it's you're looking at winning this series or however you want to go about it, strength of this team, the position players and their ability to score and their ability to catch the baseball, and they did neither in this game.
24: No, they did not. And yes, they need to get their walks. They need to work the count. They need to wear pitchers down and get their hits, and they have power. Their offense is very complete, but it was shut down. And it was stunning. And even the defense, there's a couple of mistakes. Savali not covering first, really, and a little slow in the outfield to get to a ball where Tatis stole second and scored. I mean, it was just unreal. So they were a little flat-footed, and the pressure came from the legs on Tatis, the power game. You know, we're talking about one of the most complete players in the game. So him and Pete Crow Armstrong, really fun to watch because they really do everything. But throughout the lineup tonight, that was the Padres' story. It was Tatis, and it flowed through with power, speed, and they put it all together.
23: Yeah, it was a frustrating night for the Cubs offense. We will see what they end up doing on the mound to oppose Nick Pivetta. Again, the final, Padres take game one of this series 8-0. For Doug Glanville, I'm John Ciambi, right here in your home for every pitch of the postseason Major League Baseball on ESPN Radio and ESPN app. Now we send it back to Jay Reynolds in the studio.
5: All right, Boog, every pitch of baseball's postseason here on ESPN Radio. The action continues on Wednesday. Right now, SportsCenter all night. Baseball's into the postseason, obviously. NBA heading towards the regular season next month. The NBA is also expected to select the winning bid for ownership of the Las Vegas expansion team in the near future, a price of between $12 to $13 billion for the franchise in the new arena. There's three groups vying for that. The association will hold a formal approval process by the end of December on two expansion teams, Las Vegas and Seattle, the areas they're closing in on. The NBA targeting as soon as 2028 for the expansion teams. As for this upcoming season, the bar's being set pretty high in Philadelphia, especially for Coach Nick Nurse, ESPN's Dave McManaman.
3: Before they took the court, he put together a 30-minute meeting where Nick Nurse laid out the vision that he has for this team and went over the expectations that he has for the group and ways for them to reach them. Now, Vijay Edgecombe said that it was really meaningful to set the standard that way so they can always have that as a reference point as they go through the season. And Anthony Simon said it was a big motivator to go through that and then take the court where it sounds like it was a very intense practice. All the guys said they were very excited. Nick Nurse started things out with full court transition drills, box out drills, trying to have a defensive identity and mentality with this group. And great news, you had everybody aside from Adem Bona able to participate.
7: Joel Embiid, the longest tenured Sixers player on this roster, year 13. But one thing that really stood out is how lean he looks. What's been the reaction on how he looks so far?
3: Sixers guard Anthony Simon said that Embiid's already made his presence felt in the gym, working out nonstop in the days and weeks leading up to the start of training camp. Day one, a full go, according to Nick Nurse, who said it was great to see him out there. And he acknowledged that it was a big difference than the Joel Embiid that they had the last several years coming off a summer, not fully healthy to begin the year. We all remember Joel Embiid winning the league's MVP in 2023. Well, since then, he's missed 150 games over the last three seasons, and that's not even counting the four of the Sixers' 11 playoff games that he had to sit out back in the spring. Certainly, he was a great thing for the Sixers brass to see on the court today as they get things started off with this new group.
5: From Philly to New York, Knicks still deciding whether they will become the first NBA champions to visit the White House under President Trump. Still to be decided. Putting the next generation in charge. That's next. 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

0: 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The Indianapolis Colts and the Washington Commanders square off in the London game. 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
1: 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Hockey season now underway, and the youth shall lead them. Macklin Celebrini, at the age of 20, captain of the San Jose Sharks in Chicago. 21-year-old Connor Bedard is the Blackhawks captain. ESPN analyst Mark Messier.
2: First of all, congratulations for Connor being named a captain of a original six team.
3: Yes.
2: It's a tremendous honor, but I don't know what the hurry is, honestly. I don't necessarily think it's a great idea for the players of that age and that lack of experience to be put in that position. I think that there's a tremendous burden that goes along with it. The professional hockey is a very obviously serious sport. Lives matter, decisions matter. There's repercussions about everything. And I just think that when teams are rebuilding like the Chicago Blackhawks, like San Jose, there's no rush to make your young superstars and put them in that position because there's so many things that they don't even understand about the responsibility of being a captain at that level. It's different than when you're in junior hockey, but when lives and livelihoods are at stake, it's a completely different set of circumstances. And I also think it's really important to have really good veteran leadership around those kids to really show them what it's like to be a pro, what it's like to be come in and play with a consistency and how you act and how you speak and how you treat people in the organization and all the lessons that are so important in leadership. And so when they get to the time, I mean, I was not ready when I was 20, 21, 22, 23, 24, 25. Yeah. We had great mentors with Ron Chipperfield and Lee Foglin. Wayne became captain, and obviously I became captain when Wayne left, but I just don't think there's a rush, and I just wish them all the best, and same with Celebrini as well.
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0: Number 5.
1: Opening night of the NHL season, Bruins Rangers were scoreless for 56 minutes, but then they came rapid fire. 98.5 The Sports Hub.
5: Maxi Schmitz between the circles, quickly off to the right side of Zibanejad. Paterka take away in the neutral zone. Elias Lindholm gives it back to Paterka. Nice move in front, scores. J.J. Paterka with his first as a Bruin. It's 2-0, just like that.
0: Four.
1: WNBA Fever forcing a decisive game 3 against the Aces, getting a career playoff high 27 from Caitlin Clark in their game 2 win. Amazon Prime.
6: So with 4:36 to go in regulation, Clark has to play with 5 fouls the rest of the way. Matched up with the MVP. Bullseye!
7: What'd she say to you, Candace?
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0: Number 3.
1: Back to the ice. Panthers, Hurricanes went to overtime without a goal being scored. 104.3 WQAM.
5: Verhage for Forsling. Given back to Verhage, 11 seconds. Through center, Verhage into the offensive end. Has time. Drops it back. Forsling the drive. He scores! Gus Forsling, the overtime winner with 4.3 seconds on the clock. The Panthers win it in overtime. 1-0 the final score.
0: Number 2.
1: To the diamond. Braves getting a key swing in the bottom of the 8th in game 1 against the Phillies.
5: The swing high, drive into right field. That's deep. Racing back hill. Turning around. And the ball's gone. And it's gone. Austin Riley with a 3-run homer. And here in the bottom of the 8th inning, Atlanta leads it 5-3.
0: Number 1.
1: Yankees take their opener from the Red

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8: 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The Yankees and Red Sox begin another playoff series in the Bronx.
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3: 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Zeros would be one of the major themes of the night Tuesday. Reigning Stanley Cup champs with zero goals on opening night. Zero wins for basketball's

0: unseeded. Their season is over. Red Sox, zero runs in the Bronx. While in San Diego, there would be a zero in the hits column deep into this one.
1: Here's the pitch. Swing and a ground ball towards third. Machado sliding. It spills out of his glove, and it'll be an infield hit for Nico Horner. And Manny knew he had to hustle because Nico was running and Machado frustrated. And the fans rise and give King an ovation as he goes 6 1/3 no-hit innings in a playoff start.
0: Michael King not allowing a hit to the Cubs until the seventh. Padres offense, meanwhile, giving him plenty of support.
1: Swing and a high fly ball in the air, center field. BCA is back at the wall, leaps, and it's gone. Home run, Fernando Tatis Jr., first pitch. Swing and a high fly ball in the air, left center field. That's back, and it's gone. Home run, Machado. And their two big boppers have gone deep here in the first. Drilled right center field. Pico Armstrong on the move, and he can't get it. Tatis comes all the way around to score on a double to right center field. Machado knocks him in, and it's 3-0. High fly ball drilled down the left field line. Gone! Into the third floor of that Western Metal Supply building, just inside the foul pole. And the Padres lead it now 4-0. Base hit up the middle. In to score Campusano. Machado on his heels. He's in. And the Padres add two more. In the dirt, and it gets past Kelly. All the way to the backstop. In to score is Ty France. And it is 7-0. This one is all Padres.
0: It will be an 8-0 win for the Padres over the Cubs in game one of the best of three. Bukshambi calling it here on ESPN Radio. Michael King nailing it down. He goes 7 innings. Allowed the one hit we heard. He gets the win. One hit, 8 strikeouts. First and only hit coming with 1 out in the 7th. 6 1/3 inning, no hit bid. Longest in Padres postseason history.
2: I always felt like I like the adrenaline. I like the pressure. It gives me confidence. Now the team has confidence in me to pitch in these games. But then when you have our superstars show out like that at the bottom of the first, it makes it a lot easier.
0: Michael King, the second pitcher in Padres history with one hit allowed in at least 7 innings in a postseason game. Joe Musgrove, the other. 7 innings of one hit ball in the wild card matchup against the Mets in 2022. Musgrove, meanwhile, went an inning. Gave up 2 hits, struck out 2 in his first appearance in any big league game since 2024. Second player in baseball history to go at least 700 days between games with the return coming in the postseason. Manny Machado homering, and then spoke with our Aldin Gonzalez.
3: Hey, Manny, you know how hard Joe Musgrove has worked to get back to this position, to see him take the mound on this stage with these fans. How cool is that?
4: I mean, I was emotional, you know. I know, obviously, for him, it's been a rough year. Ups and downs, trying to get back to that moment there. And to come and do it in the biggest moment of the year in front of the home crowd. I mean, it's emotional. I'm getting goosebumps myself, you know. And it's incredible what he did out there, obviously. Got the rust out the way, and he looked like Joe.
0: Padres get the 8-0 win, taking the opener of their wild card matchup with the Cubs. The other National League matchup, Phillies Braves in Atlanta. Phillies grabbing the lead in the 7th.
1: And a 1-0 pitch. Swing, line drive into right field, base hit. That will tie the game. De La Cruz is in. Stott is in the 3rd. They're going to wave him in. It gets stuck in the corner. Here comes another run. 2-run score. And the Phillies jump in front. JT Realmuto with a line drive into right field. And then Acuna had problems with it up against the wall and right. 2-run score.
0: That would quiet the Atlanta crowd. Until the bottom of the 8th, Phillies get the first two batters, but the Braves get an infield hit and a hit by pitch, putting 2 on for Austin Riley.
1: A swing high, drive into right field. That's deep. Racing back hill, turning around. One. to the opposite field, and the Braves lead by two.
0: And it would be the difference. Braves a 5-3 win in game one of their series. The Phillies bullpen allowing four earned runs in three innings. Don Mattingly had tried to stretch Johan Duran, turning to his closer in the seventh.
5: Yeah, we talked about it before the game. If we're at the top, we're getting to the top, we're going to go seventh, eighth.
6: Were you going to try to get three out of him today, if possible?
5: He made it look easy the first inning. If the second one went really quick, I'd just check with him. If not, we would have went to somebody else.
0: Move didn't work. Phillies had their third straight loss in game one of a playoff series. We heard it here on ESPN Radio. Dave O'Brien, Jessica Mendoza had the call for us. Back to Atlanta. Dave?
7: Jay, thank you very much. They talk all the time about a short series like this, just how vitally important it is to win game one. That's why Don Mattingly just went to his closer in the seventh inning. He maybe was going to lean on him for three innings, but Austin Riley had other plans, didn't he?
8: I'll tell you what, and you felt that from this game. A lot of times you wait till the game three, all hands on deck, and it felt like that from Don Mattingly. I mean, Johan Duran comes into the game in the seventh inning, and you're right. I think they were expecting to get nine outs. As soon as they got that lead, where I was most impressed with this Atlanta Braves team is the fact that it wasn't the big names. In fact, it was the bottom of the order, guys who had really struggled. You could say it for the Phillies, too. JT Realmuto had a massive hit. He had struggled as well all season long. So Austin Riley, that three-run home run in the bottom of the eighth, the difference in this game.
7: Well, he talked about it after the game. He got a 100-mile-an-hour pitch and sent it out to right field. So at the end of the day, if you're Duran, you're feeling like, well, I gave him my best. I gave him a tough pitch to hit, and he hit it. In a way, you've got to tip your cap. But that's a devastating loss for the Phillies because the lead went out the window, and now you're up against it come the ninth inning. That's a very tough spot to be in, and now they're down one game to none.
8: Yeah, but they've got Christopher Sanchez, and I'll tell you what, if you're going to pick a dude, and I get it, Zach Wheeler's had a great season. He's going to be out for this season. But Christopher Sanchez, I mean, that is one and one, 1A and 1B, and for him to be able to get game two, I think that's part of why Don Mattingly wanted to win this first game, because they knew they had Sanchez in game two, a great way to win the series. Instead, they go down with a loss and now come into this one with Sanchez on the mound.
7: It flips so quickly in postseason play. You go from we're playing to win this game and then a hammer with Sanchez to now you're up against it, up against elimination tomorrow afternoon. That will be game number two here in this National League wild card. Our final score again is the Braves 5 and the Phillies 3. And for Jess, I'm Dave O'Brien right here on your home for every pitch of the postseason. Major League Baseball on ESPN Radio and the ESPN app as we send it back to Jay Reynolds in the studio.
0: All right, Dave, and coming up Wednesday, game two, Phillies Braves. It starts our coverage 1:30 Eastern time. Every pitch of baseball's postseason is here on ESPN Radio. Right now, Sports Center all night. Braves and Padres taking the openers in the National League Series. As for the American League, a lot of eyes on New York for the classic matchup. Red Sox-Yankees. New York would be in control early. Austin Wells RBI single, putting New York in front in the second before they would get insurance in the fifth.
9: 1-1, two outs, nobody on, bottom of the fifth. Hit to center field and deep. Rafaela back. Still back. Still back on the track. At the wall. Leaps. See ya. A home run into Monument Park. Dead center field. Lefty against lefty. And Rice is floating around the base as he touches third. High-fives Rojas and heads to the plate. And when he steps on the plate, it is 2-0 Yanks.
0: Ben Rice would add an RBI single in the seventh while the Yankees starter was in control on the mound.
9: And the 2-2 pitch. Swing and a miss. Rushman down on strikes. 10 strikeouts, one hit, and one walk. What a magnificent six innings for Schlitter.
10: And a career-high 24 swings and misses as well. 107, playing pick three.
0: Cam Schlitter, third pitcher in Yankees history with at least 10 strikeouts and two or fewer hits allowed in a playoff game. As for the offense, it just kept coming.
9: Bayo deals. Driven deep to right center field. That is better than a triple. A grand slam for Ben Rice, and the Yankees blow it open. What a night for Rice as he jogs around second, slowly making his way to third. And he has put together an extraordinary night here in a playoff game. The Yankees waiting for him at home plate, and this place is up for grabs with the Ben Rice grand slam.
0: Michael Kay called it here on ESPN Radio. Yankees win it going away 9-0. Cam Schlitter 6 1/3. 10 strikeouts in the win.
11: Yeah, I mean, again, the job's not done. We got to get another win tomorrow, but it's very well known that, you know, if you want to be a legend, which is obviously the goal, you got to do it in the postseason. So go out there and have dominant starts and put the team in a position to win, and that's kind of the most important thing. I thought a lot of guys today did a great job of that, and we're definitely heading in the right direction.
0: Ben Rice goes 4-for-5 with the two homers, including the grand slam in the eighth. His manager, Aaron Boone.
12: Yeah, I mean, he pummeled pitches all night. You know, they went after him a little bit, and he made them pay. I mean, some great left on left at bats. You know, the double to right center smoked, the homer out the front door into Monument Park, and then an exclamation point there at the end. Just a big time night by a great hitter.
0: Ben Rice, sixth player in baseball history with a 4-hit, 6-RBI game in the postseason, the first Yankee to do it. The other American League matchup. In Houston, White Sox with runs in the first and the second, and then some insurance in the fourth.
1: Two-strike pitch, swinging a ball, drilled out to center, going back on it to Spence, still going back to the track. He leaps, it is gone! Hit off the backdrop behind center field. Straight away and a home run for Colson Montgomery. 4-0 White Sox.
0: It would be a 6-3 win for Chicago over the Astros. Their first postseason win since 2021. Astros' third straight game one loss. That's the longest streak in team history. We heard it here on ESPN Radio. Roxy Bernstein, Greg Olson have the call. Back to Houston. Roxy?
1: All right, Jay. Game one goes to the White Sox. A surprising season for the Southsiders. And now they're stunning the Houston Astros, winning game one on the road in this best of three wild card series. They jumped on Houston early in this one.
13: Yeah, they really did. They got off early, got off a good start. Three walks, get a sac fly, get on the board. And Hagen Smith starting his first major league game in the postseason. Only 29 innings of major league experience, goes out there and stuffs the Astros for three. And then after that, manager Will Venable is able to string the bullpen together, get to Grant Taylor, who had an epic game, 50 pitches thrown, 2 1/3, gave up an unearned run, but was lights out with 5 strikeouts.
1: And the Chicago White Sox, a team that lost 100-plus games each of the last 3 years, this was not expected for them to get into the postseason. Now they're one win away from advancing to the division series, and it was some timely hitting, and both sides going with bullpen days. The Astros throwing 8 pitchers here in game one, 5 for the White Sox, yet it was Chicago who's used to being in this position. They used an opener more than anybody in baseball this year.
13: Yeah, and it's kind of curious, but they didn't have a starter that was going to be coming online on their day, and they felt like the best opportunity was Hagen Smith, who has been lights out in his brief major league career, to come out in this spot and try to keep the bats and the fans quiet for a little while, let the offense get on the board. They did that early in the top of the first, got 2 in the second, and they were off and running.
1: 11 hits for the White Sox. Colson Montgomery homered for Chicago. Nelson Velasquez hit one for the Astros, but it's the White Sox taking game one by a final of 6-3. For Greg Olson, I'm Roxy Bernstein right here in your home for every pitch of the postseason Major League Baseball on ESPN Radio and the ESPN app as we go back to Jay Reynolds in the studio.
0: Wild card round continues on Wednesday. 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Right now, SportsCenter all night. Baseball just getting its postseason underway. WNBA into night number 2, and yet already we have a team bounced from the postseason, and it's the 1 seed.
14: Stewart steals it, and that's going to just about do it tonight here in Brooklyn. Sabrina Ionescu told us after shoot-around, it is not just a must-win for Minnesota. We want to close this one out tonight in front of our fans, and they have done just that. History tonight at Barclays.
0: News on USA Network, Liberty, an 87-71 win over the Lynx. New York sweeps the best of three series. The first 8 seed to win the first round under the current 3-game series format. They'll get either the Dream or the Mystics. Brianna Stewart, Jonquel Jones, Sabrina Ionescu scored or assisted on 70 points. The Lynx, as a team, had 71 in the loss. Minnesota could not win its must-win game, but Indiana did.
15: So with 4:36 to go in regulation, Clark has to play with 5 fouls the rest of the way. Matched up with the MVP. Bullseye!
8: Thank you, Candace.
16: I don't know what Caitlin Clark just said, but whatever hyped her up.
0: Caitlin Clark did foul out eventually, but she does score a career-high playoff 27 points. Amazon Prime with the call. Fever, a 99-89 win over the Aces. That series tied at one. Clark scoring or assisting on 58 points, tied for the most in a playoff game in WNBA history. Another day, another move for the New York Giants. That's next. 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
3: Dart is hurt and grabbing his leg.
4: And there is a strong possibility that Jackson Dart is now out for the season. Really just terrible news for Dart and Neil.
2: Jackson Dart is out. It was Monday the Giants picked up J.J. McCarthy in a trade with the Vikings, a move that continues to bring mixed reviews. ESPN insider Dan Graziano.
5: I hate it. I think it's a terrible idea for the Giants. I honestly believe this is a move that could cause more problems than it fixes. Because, I mean, you have in your room, you have a 23-year-old starter who just got hurt and who has not established himself in the league yet. He's shown plenty. You supposedly believe in him. Now you bring in a guy who's the same age as him, who was drafted higher, who's going to make more money than he is next year. The Giants are on the hook for almost $4 million for this guy for next season. What is the upside? If he plays well, now you go into the offseason with a controversy with your starting quarterback who's not all the way there yet in terms of his confidence and is now looking and saying, I got to rehab my injury. And you just brought in a guy my age who plays the same position who the last time a coach had a good experience with, it was the brother of the head coach of the team I play for. I'm not feeling great about that if I'm Jackson Dart.
2: J.J. McCarthy heading in. Odell Beckham Jr. heading out. Beckham had played 19 snaps in three games, not a single catch, and the Giants released him on Tuesday on the Pat McAfee Show, AJ Hawk.
6: I mean, I think there's a chance another team could pick him up. He might be all right with it, the fact that he hasn't gotten on the field really as a receiver like he hoped to. I wouldn't be shocked if another team picked him up, but that's the thing. If you are the third or fourth receiver, like, a team expects you to play special teams. That's the thing. That's what makes it really hard as a vet to step on there. If you're not getting a bunch of playing time, especially if you're not starting, they're going to need you to be on a couple of the special teams, and obviously, like, a veteran receiver like him is probably not going to be running down on kickoff and be on kickoff return. So I understand probably why they do it, but I still think Odell could play somewhere else.
2: Fellow wide receiver Braxton Berrios was out of practice squad elevations, and Berrios officially signed to the 53-man roster on Tuesday. SportsCenter All Night, ESPN Radio. Tuesday, opening night for baseball's postseason. Also opening night for the NHL regular season.
7: Up the far boards. Panthers don't clear. Here we go! The bell is sounded, and we have a heavyweight tilt on our hands here in Raleigh. It's Bo Koimama and Nick DeLaurier.
8: We saw this one coming from the preseason. Imama trying to size up DeLaurier. DeLaurier waiting. He'll grab Imama.
7: The bell is sounded, and here we go! They lock horns. Imama holding him back with the left, gets a right free. DeLaurier trying to land one. He misses with a right. Koimama throws her right. He couldn't make contact there. They battle along the blue line here. A couple of right hands coming from both combatants here. Imama a right. That follows a right from DeLaurier. Imama swinging away now.
8: There's a right. Down overhand right from DeLaurier. DeLaurier's got that right hand free. Imama comes over the top. DeLaurier with another one. They're swinging in the middle of the ring. Now DeLaurier catches Imama to the right side. Another shot. DeLaurier with another one. Now they'll go to the clinch. Linesman still letting it go.
7: Couple of uppercuts from each of the two tough customers here. They tackle each other down.
8: They'll go to the ice for the thunderous applause of Lenovo Center.
7: Imama and DeLaurier, two of the toughest customers in the National Hockey League, toe-to-toe.
9: What a tilt.
8: And Nick DeLaurier firing up the crowd.
9: He's in full gladiator mode right now.
2: The matchup in Raleigh featuring the last two Stanley Cup winners, Panthers, Hurricanes, which would go to overtime, scoreless.
7: Verhaeghe for Forsling, given back to Verhaeghe, 11 seconds, through center, Verhaeghe into the offensive end, has time, drops it back, Forsling drives, he scores! Gus Forsling, the overtime winner, with 4.3 seconds on the clock, the Panthers win it in overtime, 1-0 the final score!
2: 104.3 WQAM, Panthers get the win. In overtime, Hurricanes, the fifth defending Stanley Cup champion to be shut out in their season opener. Also going to overtime, Canucks and Oilers. They, however, were not scoreless. They had 10 goals between them after 60 minutes. Skating in overtime, tied at 5.
10: Paul Cotter, knocked to the ice by Shea, gets it free for Sassone. Drops it back to Cotter, in alone, to the backhand, he scores! Paul Cotter wins it for the Canucks in overtime. on the road in Edmonton. The final score, the Canucks 6 and the Oilers 5.
2: Evan Bouchard, 3 goals, gets the hat trick. 3 goals, 2 assists. First defenseman in NHL history to have 5 points in a season opener. In Boston, Bruins, a 3-0 shutout of the Rangers. The Bruins' 11-game win streak in home openers. Golden Knights, a 5-2 win over the Blackhawks. Jack Eichel, a goal and a pair of assists as well. Canadiens and Maple Leafs.
11: Here's Texier pounding Darren Radish. He'll win the battle and pass it off. Down low, Doc. Taken away by Radish. Now to the line. Another turnover by Toronto, and they score! Alexandre Carrier. Seeing eye shot for the point. Right in past Bobrovsky, and it's 3-1 for the Canadiens.
2: TSN 690 with the call. Canadiens, a 3-2 win over the Maple Leafs. 7th straight year, the teams played each other in their season opener. Maple Leafs had won 4 of the previous 6. Montreal gets this one. Rivalry to open baseball's postseason. That's next to TSPN Radio.
1: 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It's an SEC showdown in Knoxville. Tennessee came up short against top-ranked Texas in its conference opener. Now, the Vols look to bounce back as the 3-1 Auburn Tigers come to town. 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
1: The Lynx, as the WNBA's top seed, winds up being swept out of the postseason. Plenty of action on the opening night of the NHL season. Padres open with a blowout. Braves rally late. Yankees take the first shot in the Bronx.
2: The place is jammed. First game between the Yankees and the Red Sox in the best of three wild card round. Yankees and the Red Sox, whenever they play it, it's always big theater. Into center field and deep. Rafaela back. Still back. On the track. At the wall. Leaps. See ya. 2-2 pitch. Swing and a miss. 10 strikeouts. Driven deep to right center field. That is.
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4: Job's not done. 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
1: One-sided game in the Bronx on Tuesday, opening the series between the Yankees and the Red Sox. New York wins it 9-0. Cam Schlittler, 6 1/3. 2 hits allowed. Struck out 10. 77 strikes on 117 pitches. That's a career high. Schlittler, the third pitcher in Yankees history with at least 10 strikeouts and 2 or fewer hits allowed in a playoff game as manager Aaron Boone.
5: He was great. I mean, the only thing was obviously a higher pitch count. They made him work a little bit there in the first. Rutschman has a really long at bat against him. So they took some tough at bats against him, I thought, throughout the night. That made it, you know, hard for him to get super deep. But he was terrific. You know, fastball, probably his best curveball of the year to go with obviously, I thought, really good command and in control of his heaters.
1: And then as far as the Yankees offense, Ben Rice, 4 for 5, 2 homers, including a grand slam as they go on to the 9-0 win, the Red Sox largest shutout loss in franchise postseason history. Their manager, Chad Tracy.
6: It's a challenge. That's the, I guess, holistically the challenge of a 3-game series, right? It's why Toley was out there. It's why Schlittler was out there trying really hard to get game one. You don't. And then now you have to win 2 in a row. So you got to be aggressive and try to win as many moments as you can, because we got to win 2 games in a row now to keep the season alive.
1: Red Sox shut out in consecutive postseason games for the first time in franchise history. They were shut out in game 3 of last year's wild card series against the Yankees, also started by Cam Schlittler. This one here on ESPN Radio, our crew of Michael Kay, Eduardo Perez, Tim Kirkchin had the call for us. Back to the Bronx, Michael.
2: Well, thank you, Jay. Obviously, the Yankees run away with this one 9-0, but Tim, it was a lot closer early. They needed the great pitching of Cam Schlittler, then the offense took over later.
7: And Schlittler was great again, almost as great as he was in the postseason last year against the Red Sox. 10 strikeouts, no runs allowed, 117 pitches. He and Ben Rice put this team on their back tonight and took them home for game one.
8: Ben Rice didn't miss the fastball, did he, tonight? I mean, 4 for 5. You look at the runs driven in, 6 total, 2 runs scored, showing the power, but at the same time, it was a group effort. Bottom of the order, Austin Wells, 2 for 3, 2 runs driven in. You look at what George Lombard Jr. did in his debut in the postseason, getting on 3 times with 3 hits and playing perfect defense. It's looking pretty good right now for Aaron Boone and the Yankees.
2: Now, Ben Rice has had a great year with the 41 home runs, 97 ribbies, but Austin Wells did not have a good year at all. But you can rewrite your whole season with a big October, and in this case, end of September.
8: Absolutely. There was an Austin in Atlanta that did pretty good. Riley, this Austin here, Wells, did just as good, and you rewrite it now, October.
7: And how about George Lombard, 21 years old, hitting 5th in the order as a rookie shortstop, playing his first postseason game, and had 3 hits, had a terrific night.
2: So it's been a fun night here in the Bronx in front of a big crowd. The Yankees win by a score of 9-0. For Eduardo Perez and Tim Kirkchin, I'm Michael Kay, right here on your home for every pitch of the postseason, Major League Baseball on ESPN Radio and the ESPN app. Now let's go back to Jay Reynolds in the studio.
1: All right, Michael, Red Sox getting shut out. The White Sox getting a bit of divine intervention, perhaps. Chicago getting a letter of support this month from Pope Leo. The letter dated a couple of weeks ago, but it was in response to the team's Pope promotion back in August. Pope Leo, Chicago native, of course, even attended the World Series opener in 2005. Tuesday in Chicago's wild card series opener with Houston.
9: Taylor for the belt. The 3-2 to Diaz. And it's strike three call. Drop the curveball in there. That one froze. Yiner Diaz. Three strikeouts in the inning for Taylor. 3-2 with two down. Taylor, the pitch. Swinging a ground ball to third. Vargas up with it deep at third base. Cranks it across to first. The stretch by Murakami. Velasquez is out, and the White Sox win game one.
1: Roxy Bernstein calling it here on ESPN Radio. 6-3 the final. White Sox take the opener. First postseason win since 2021. Grant Taylor, 2 1/3 to close it out. Five strikeouts, a couple of hits allowed. After closing it out, he spoke with our Bradford Doolittle here on ESPN Radio.
10: Grant, 2 1/3 to close this out. What can you say just about the way you guys as a pitching staff piece this together today?
11: Yeah, I think it's kind of the story of the whole year. You know, guys being available at different times. You know, starters coming out of the bullpen. You know, guys pitching in positions that they're, you know, not used to. So I think it's kind of the story of the year for the pitching staff for sure. You know, being available, you know, doing what it takes to win. And, you know, the bats just came alive and, you know, gave us the opportunity to win.
10: You know, a young team, first exposure to the playoffs for a lot of guys on the roster. Didn't seem like guys were pressing out there. Offense handing the baton, pitching staff handing the baton. What does that just say about the way you guys have played all season?
11: Yeah, I think, you know, we've been an underdog all year. You know, obviously, you know, no one really believed in us at the start, and we've kind of accepted that. You know, I don't think people believed in us to get to the postseason, so, you know, we're kind of using that to our advantage. And, you know, everyone says we're young, you know, we don't have postseason experience, so, you know, screw it. We'll just go out and play ball and play our kind of baseball and win ball games.
1: Grant Taylor finishing with 54 pitches, career high in a game entering today, had been 40, finished with 54 on Tuesday. White Sox and Yankees take the openers of the American League Series. SportsCenter All Night, ESPN Radio. National League, we saw some late-inning drama in Atlanta.
9: The swing high, drive into right field, that's deep. Racing back hill. Field, and the Braves lead by two.
1: Braves hold that lead. They win it 5-3 over the Phillies to take the opener of that series for Austin Riley. Third go-ahead home run in the seventh inning or later in his playoff career, passing Chipper Jones and Javi Lopez for the most in Braves history. His manager, Walt Weiss.
12: That's usually how it goes when these two teams play each other. That's usually what it looks like. Great game. Really well-pitched game. Thought Sale was outstanding. You know, they're in the seventh, I guess it was. It felt like the tank was empty there. We had our best reliever ready to go, so you know, I went and got Chris. Ended up giving up the two runs, but I'd take Didi in that spot every time. But Sale was outstanding. Had some big hits today. Ozzy, obviously, Austin Riley. So happy for Austin Riley. Been a tough year for him, but it just goes to show you when the playoffs start, everything starts at zero. Nothing that happened in the regular season really matters. It's a clean slate. And Austin Riley's been a great player in postseason play.
1: And he gets the go-ahead home run in the eighth inning, lifting the Braves to the 5-3 win. Riley had been hitless in his previous 14 at-bats prior to the go-ahead home run. He spoke after the game with our Kylie McDaniel on ESPN Radio.
13: Austin, after that stoppage against that kind of pitcher, were you looking for anything there? Were you surprised you got that hittable of a pitch? Obviously, 100 miles an hour, not
14: it. No, I mean, you know, he's a really good pitcher. You know, he's got a, you know, obviously throws 100. You know, at that point, you're just trying to be as short as possible and try to get something over the plate. And was able to. Like I said, it's a really good, good ball club over there. Really good pitcher. Like I said, just able to put a good swing on a pitch.
13: And after the season you've had, the ups and downs, how does it feel to have a hit like this in a moment like this at home?
14: It's huge. You know, like I said, it's been a grind for sure this year, and you know, things haven't gone my way. I've been you know, working my tail off to get to where I want to be. I know I can be, and you know, really to come through for these fans, you know, this team, you know, means a lot to me for sure.
13: Yeah, thank you. Yeah.
1: And they get the win in game one of their series, 5-3 over the Phillies. Phillies bullpen allowing 4 earned runs in 3 innings. Tried to get 9 outs from their closer. It doesn't work. ESPN analyst Buster Olney and David Ross.
15: JT Realmuto having his struggles. Austin Riley also had his struggles throughout the year. The postseason gives you a clean slate, and he comes up with that big 3-run homer. Don Mattingly bringing in DeRon without the trust of a lot of those guys in the bullpen. That's a big swing from Austin Riley.
16: Yeah, no question. You were talking about bringing DeRon in the 7th. It's Philadelphia.
15: Yeah.
16: I knew the first thing that I heard out of your mouth was about that in the 7th inning.
15: Yep.
16: But that's because Don Mattingly looking for solutions with that small circle of trust he has with that group. He was aggressive. It backfired today.
1: Phillies have their 3rd straight loss in game 1 of a playoff series. As for the Padres and Cubs,
17: bases loaded, 2 outs, top 9, 8-0 San Diego. Musgrove ready and fires. And that is in there. Ball game. And the Padres take game 1. And the veteran Joe Musgrove closes it out.
1: An 8-0 win for San Diego in game 1 of their series. You heard it here on ESPN Radio. John Ciambi, Doug Glanville had the call for us. Boog.
17: Jay, thanks so much. As the Padres take game 1, and I don't know, where do you start? I guess on the mound with Michael King. He was dominant.
18: He was absolutely fantastic, and part of it was the ability to command the ball in every quadrant. He was sinking it in. He was sweeping it away. He did it to lefties. He did it to righties. He'd slip in the 4-seamer, and it was just all over. And every move the Cubs made, he seemed to be a step ahead of them, and that was, you know, set the tone. And when you keep putting up zeros, and the offense has been explosive for the Padres over the last 30 days, they started off on the power game, and he kept putting up zeros, so they were able to tack on and continue to tack on until the lead just got insurmountable.
17: Well, for the Cubs, whether it's you're looking at winning this series or however you want to go about it, strength of this team, the position players and their ability to score and their ability to catch the baseball, and they did neither in this game.
18: No, they did not. And yes, they need to get their walks. They need to work the count. They need to wear pitchers down and get their hits, and they have power. Their offense is very complete, but it was shut down, and it was stunning. And even the defense, there's a couple of mistakes. Savali not covering first, really, and a little slow in the outfield to get to a ball where Tatis stole second and scored. I mean, it was just unreal. So they were a little flat-footed, and the pressure came from the legs on Tatis, the power game. You know, we're talking about one of the most complete players in the game. So him and Pete Crow Armstrong, really fun to watch because they really do everything. But throughout the lineup tonight, that was the Padres' story. It was Tatis, and it flowed through where power, speed, and they put it all together.
17: Yeah, it was a frustrating night for the Cubs offense. We will see what they end up doing on the mound to oppose Nick Pivetta. Again, the final, Padres take game 1 of this series, 8-0. For Doug Glanville, I'm John Ciambi, right here in your home for every pitch of the postseason Major League Baseball on ESPN Radio and ESPN app. Now we send it back to Jay Reynolds in the studio.
1: 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The action continues on Wednesday. Right now, SportsCenter all night. Baseball's into the postseason, obviously. NBA heading towards the regular season next month. The NBA is also expected to select the winning bid for ownership of the Las Vegas expansion team in the near future, a price of between $12 to $13 billion for the franchise in the new arena. There's 3 groups vying for that. The association will hold a formal approval process by the end of December on 2 expansion teams, Las Vegas and Seattle, the areas they're closing in on. The NBA targeting as soon as 2028 for the expansion teams. As for this upcoming season, the bar's being set pretty high in Philadelphia, especially for Coach Nick Nurse, ESPN's Dave McMenamin.
19: Before they took the court, he put together a 30-minute meeting where Nick Nurse laid out the vision that he has for this team and went over the expectations that he has for the group and ways for them to reach them. Now, Vijay Edgecombe said that it was really meaningful to set the standard that way so they can always have that as a reference point as they go through the season. And Anthony Simon said it was a big motivator to go through that and then take the court where it sounds like it was a very intense practice. All the guys said they were very excited. Nick Nurse started things out with full court transition drills, box out drills, trying to have a defensive identity and mentality with this group. And great news, you had everybody aside from Adem Bona able to participate.
20: Joel Embiid, the longest tenured Sixers player on this roster, year 13. But one thing that really stood out is how lean he looks. What's been the reaction on how he looks so far?
19: Sixers guard Anthony Simon said that Embiid's already made his presence felt in the gym, working out nonstop in the days and weeks leading up to the start of training camp. Day one, a full go, according to Nick Nurse, who said it was great to see him out there. And he acknowledged that it was a big difference than the Joel Embiid that they had the last several years coming off a summer, not fully healthy to begin the year. We all remember Joel Embiid winning the league's MVP in 2023. Well, since then, he's missed 150 games over the last three seasons, and that's not even counting the four of the Sixers' 11 playoff games that he had to sit out back in the spring. Certainly, he was a great thing for the Sixers brass to see on the court today as they get things started off with this new group.
1: From Philly to New York, Knicks still deciding whether they will become the first NBA champions to visit the White House under President Trump. Still to be decided. Putting the next generation in charge. That's next. SportsCenter All Night continues. It's ESPN Radio.
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1: 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Hockey season now underway, and the youth shall lead them. Macklin Celebrini, at the age of 20, captain of the San Jose Sharks in Chicago. 21-year-old Connor Bedard is the Blackhawks captain. ESPN analyst Mark Messier.
2: First of all, congratulations for Connor being named as captain of a original six team.
3: Yes.
2: It's a tremendous honor, but I don't know what the hurry is, honestly. I don't necessarily think it's a great idea for the players of that age and that lack of experience to be put in that position. I think that there's a tremendous burden that goes along with it. The professional hockey is a very obviously serious sport. Lives matter, decisions matter. There's repercussions about everything. And I just think that when teams are rebuilding, like the Chicago Blackhawks, like San Jose, there's no rush to make your young superstars and put them in that position because there's so many things that they don't even understand about the responsibility of being a captain at that level. It's different than when you're in junior hockey, but when lives and livelihoods are at stake, it's a completely different set of circumstances. And I also think it's really important to have really good veteran leadership around those kids to really show them what it's like to be a pro, what it's like to be come in and play with the consistency and how you act and how you speak and how you treat people in the organization and all the lessons that are so important in leadership. And so when they get to the time, I mean, I was not ready when I was 20, 21, 22, 23, sure. 24, 25. Yeah. We had great mentors with Ron Chipperfield and Lee Foglin. Wayne became captain, and obviously I became captain when Wayne left, but I just don't think there's a rush, and I just wish them all the best, and same with Celebrini as well.
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0: Number 5.
1: Opening night of the NHL season, Bruins, Rangers were scoreless for 56 minutes, but then they came rapid fire. 98.5 The Sports Hub.
5: Back to Schmidt between the circles. Quickly off to the right side, Zibanejad. Paterka take away in the neutral zone. Elias Lindholm gives it back to Paterka. Nice move. In front, scores! J.J. Paterka with his first as a Bruin. It's 2-0 just like that.
0: Number 4.
1: WNBA Fever forcing a decisive game 3 against the Aces, getting a career playoff high 27 from Caitlin Clark in their game 2 win. Amazon Prime.
6: So with 4:36 to go in regulation, Clark has to play with 5 fouls the rest of the way. Matched up with the MVP. Bullseye!
7: What you say to you, Candace?
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0: Number 3.
1: Back to the ice. 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
5: Verhaeghe for Forsling. Given back to Verhaeghe, 11 seconds. Through center, Verhaeghe into the offensive end. Has time. Drops it back. Forsling drive. He scores! Gus Forsling, the overtime winner with 4.3 seconds on the clock. The Panthers win it in overtime. 1-0 the final score.
0: Number 2.
1: To the diamond. Braves getting a key swing in the bottom of the 8th in game 1 against the Phillies.
5: The swing high, drive into right field. That's deep. Racing back hill. Turning around. That ball's gone. And it's gone. Austin Riley with a 3-run homer. And here in the bottom of the 8th inning, Atlanta leads it 5-3.
0: Number 1.
1: Yankees take their opener from the Red Sox. New York also putting it away in the 8th.
9: Mayo deals. Driven deep to right center field. That is better than a triple. A grand slam for Ben Rice, and the Yankees blow it open. What a night for Rice as he jogs around second, slowly making his way to third. And he has put together an extraordinary night.
1: Ben Rice, 2 homers, 6 RBI.

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5: Green Bay continues a trend of having big leads on the road against division opponents, and they melt.
6: Mike Sando had this. The Packers, okay, since week one last year, they are 7-5 in games where they held a 9-point lead. The rest of the league

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1: You guys will never understand because I actually played the game.
2: Yeah, that's great. Oh.
1: Okay.
2: Is that real football in the preseason?
1: Yes, it is.
0: John Michaels.
1: How is it not real football?
2: Because it's not. Because you have guys in the third quarter that are going to be working a sack and save in 2 weeks.
1: So they're not trying hard? They're not playing real football?
2: Of course they're trying hard.
1: Okay, that's
2: just the
1: real
2: same
1: football.
2: Way they're practicing hard.
0: And home team Brandon Leak.
3: It's called an undershirt because it goes under your shirt.
1: Yeah, but you don't need it.
3: We don't want to see
2: that's actually what
3: your
2: it does.
3: Mitchum deodorant stains on your shirt or your sweaty stomach hairs coming through the shirt. My nipples don't need to be exposed.
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4: 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A home run, a season in the making. We'll get to that. Do the Braves look to be okay, or are there still things that need to be cleaned up? The Falcons get ready for the road and for a big road test. The Dogs, they will face another mobile quarterback. What does Kirby Smart have up his sleeve? And we'll figure out whether or not, if you had 20 games, how would you split up your sports time and money here in the city? We waited on that one. We needed that one. The city needed that one. The Braves needed that one. Braves country. And certainly, Austin Riley needed that one. Having his worst season of his Major League Baseball career, the man delivers with two outs in the bottom of the eighth with two

0: runners on and bang, a three-run poke that takes a one-run deficit to a two-run lead. Enter the Iglesias Theater, and we are out of there in just a few minutes. Braves win 5-3. They lead the wild card series 1-0. Can sweep the Phillies right out of town, and that is what a memory is. That is what a moment is, something we will all remember for a lifetime.
1: It was awesome yesterday. I mean, what a great game all the way around. Chris Sale keeping you in it. You're down 1-0 early. You bounce right back. Jesus Luzardo looked like he hadn't missed a single day off the disabled list. And then you had a moment where Don Mattingly felt like he had to win the series yesterday. He brought his closer in the seventh inning, and I had tapped the app for a while, our 6-8 of the Fan app, all driven to you by Beaver Toyota of Cumming. 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They'll show you what WOW really means. I was sitting in front of the TV. The NBC broadcast was awful. When I say awful, absolutely awful. And they were like, well, this closer's never gone three innings. He's gone two. And just before you got guys on base in the eighth inning, they said, he's got two outs with five pitches. Two outs in the bottom of the eighth with five pitches. And then you have two guys get on base, one including a hit by pitch. Michael Harris got on, then Ozzie Albies gets on. And I'm going, man, what a perfect time. And they kept saying, when Riley faced their closer, Duran, last time in Philadelphia, he threw him a first-pitch splitter, and he hit a triple off the wall.
2: Nope.
1: And they kept going, there's no way they're going to throw him a splitter. And, of course, he didn't. He threw him about 101-mile-an-hour heater, and Austin Riley hit it just to the right of us, back over here into the right field bleachers. I don't know, maybe about 100 yards away from us right now into the right field bleachers. And we want to talk about absolute pandemonium here at Truist Park. Awesome for Austin Riley, a guy that has had an awful regular season, the worst of his career. But as of yesterday, he's a hero.
0: It was a Morgan here. It had gone from excitement to angst to here we go. We get to the last three innings. I lucked into a ticket yesterday. Was waiting to glad hand with some clients.
1: Were you right below behind home plate?
0: I got the Dickey seats. I waited them out.
3: What?
0: I waited them out.
3: What?
0: I was waiting just to see some folks to come by, the fine folks at Subaru of Gwinnett. They couldn't make it. They had other plans. So I'm getting ready to go, and something was presented to me at the last minute. I was like, yeah. So there it is, and there it was.
3: Didn't I tell you that when I left?
0: You're right. You just stuck around. You're right.
3: Well, I had to you, girls flag football to coach. So.
0: How did it go? How did practice go?
3: It was fine. It's not important. I'm glad you got those tickets because I walked by, Justin Burney. And I was like, you going to the game? He's like, just fell into a ticket.
0: Yeah.
3: And that was at 10:30 in the morning. And you're in the bullpen working on some stuff and getting ready to go meet some people and do some things. And I said, do you have a ticket? And you said, no, I'll use my credentials and weasel my way into the suite maybe. And I was like, all right, well, make sure you talk to some people because I think there's some access.
0: You heard some things.
3: I heard some things. And a 2 o'clock game is a tough deal for a lot of people, man. And I heard the building was probably two-thirds full. The upper deck had a tough time filling up. But what do you expect at 2 o'clock on a freaking Tuesday?
0: You don't want to complain. You know, you earn a trip to the postseason.
3: Yeah.
0: And we have day games throughout the season like everybody else. But you just have to wonder if there's anything that can be done. You know, the baseball gods want you to get right to it. The executives want to get you right to it. As soon as the season's over, bang, day off, and you're right into the postseason. They're not going to put us on in the coveted primetime slot if you got the Yankees and the Red Sox going. It's just a numbers thing. And so, it was a little bit tough. But hopefully, you know, once we find a way to hopefully get the next win out of one of these next two games, we get to the next round, we'll have some favorable times for people to come in here and watch some baseball.
3: We will. At 4:30, one yesterday, my son Connor, who was listening to the game and watching it, asked if this is a Phillies broadcast.
1: Dude, it was awful.
3: Unbelievable. That's what he asked me.
0: NBC.
3: NBC. He said, is this a Phillies broadcast? That's what he asked me, and I was like, I don't know what you're talking about. I've been out on the football field for the last hour and a half. What's happening? I had 100 text messages when I got off the football field.
0: All right.
3: Coaching. And when I tell you that there's about four or five or six dudes that need a serious kneel down by your bed and pray and apologize to Austin Riley for the vitriol that they were spewing on our text stream to Austin Riley was amazing.
1: Well, it'll be interesting because Austin Riley will be on with Nick and Chris today.
3: Okay.
1: It's not being serious. He's going on with Nick and Chris today at some point.
0: I think that.
3: Why would he do something like that?
1: Because we're the home of the Braves, and that's what happens. We get access.
3: Well, that's fantastic that he's on. That's unprecedented access to a playoff baseball team.
1: Yeah.
3: Those two have a lot to work on, Nick and Chris, as far as apologies are concerned.
1: Oh. I think it's more on one side than the other.
3: What happens in the text stream stays in the text stream.
1: Well, except fairness, you're bringing
3: it
1: to the
3: air.
1: God,
0: you're telling everybody in Atlanta.
3: Dear God.
0: Fan.com.
3: The amount of... I don't even know what to call
0: it. Well, we can get into that. We can get into what needs to be pumped up, and we can get into a chance to close out the Phillies as we get into our starting five.
2: The stories you'll hear about all day. It's time for today's Starting Five, presented by United Bankshares. The right partner makes all the difference.
0: Well, Austin Riley had his moment. He had a moment. He needed it. Everybody needed it because the momentum shifted a couple of times in that game. The Phillies jump on Chris Sale early. Braves are able to respond. Braves are able to take the lead. Braves lose the lead. Braves then get to, it looks like, their last chance to have a serious threat with two outs in the eighth. And bang, Austin Riley hits a three-run shot to right field. There you go. And the Braves are able to get a 5-3 victory. Now, people were very anxious because the mood swings in the ballpark were very, very real. It went from, man, they got to Chris Sale early. Is this going to stop? Then he looks like the ace that he is. Then you get a run back. All right, are we going to be able to hold these guys off? Then Sale comes out of the game. Then Didier Fuentes comes in, and bang, all of a sudden the Phillies are back in charge. Austin Riley hadn't done a whole lot of a lot this season, so it was almost poetic that a guy who is now buried at the bottom of the batting order comes through with one of the biggest hits in his career, and now the Braves have a chance to get up out of here. Now, you were talking about people who are being a little bit critical, but, I mean, look, we've criticized Trey Young, we've criticized Michael Penix Jr., and we've criticized Austin Riley. When you're the man and things aren't working well, guess what? You're going to get criticism today.
3: No doubt.
0: There'll be no criticism.
3: It was amazing to listen to the guys afterwards. Chris Sale and Austin Riley up at the podium for the presser after the game was awesome. We'll hear from those guys. Chris Sale is getting peppered with questions. He's like, why in the hell are you asking me all these questions when the hero is sitting right next to me? I mean, they just kept peppering him with questions. Like, Austin Riley's the guy over there that hit a 99-mile-an-hour four-seam fastball over the right field fence for the game winner. And you guys want to talk to me about going 6 1/3?
1: Right.
3: Let's figure out what we're doing here. So it was really cool to hear those guys after the game.
1: And I'm going to tell you, Austin Riley saved Ronald Acuna from a what-the-hell-happened moment because JT Realmuto hits a what should have been a one RBI single to tie the game at 2 to right field, or even a one RBI double if Ronald Acuna comes up with the ball clean. He misses it, then bobbles it, and allows Philadelphia to take the lead, and everybody's going, oh boy, this is not the moment you want from Ronald Acuna Jr., but guess what? All is fair in love and war when Austin Riley hits a home run.
0: Now, what if he was just thinking about mowing somebody down?
1: He was.
0: He had time. And he's pretty good at picking up the ball and tracking where runners are. But it seemed like he was trying to rush it because he was just thinking, the way I felt, he was just thinking about mowing down one of the runners, and he bobbled it, and another run comes in.
3: Yeah, no doubt. We talked about the things that can't happen in a postseason playoff game, but just about every single one of them happened. You got in a pickle at third base on a ridiculous situation where the ball goes off
1: the knob of the bat
3: on Austin Riley, because that's where the starting pitcher for the Phillies,
0: Jesus Luzardo,
3: is coming in on the righties, and Austin kind of tried to check his swing, and it goes off the knob of the bat right back to the pitcher, and now Dubon is in a rundown at third base, and there's a rule in baseball, okay? Yeah, and when you're on third base and there's not less than two outs, you don't start going unless it goes past the pitcher. Like, I mean, I remember that from freaking, Little League. So don't sit there and tell me that it was a tough situation because of what happened.
0: I didn't say that.
3: You said it was a funky deal. They all froze.
0: Play. One, nobody knew what happened.
3: Initially,
0: it looked like maybe he got hit. Maybe it was a foul ball. Austin Riley kind of just stood there. Nobody knew what was going on. Next thing you know, Luzardo picks it up. He's got Dubon dead to rights.
3: So you get picked off at third. in a pickle situation. You got a walk early in the game to Schwarber, right? And then you got a hit by pitch later.
0: How many guys got hit yesterday? Chris Sale hit two guys.
3: Yeah.
1: And Lizardo hit two guys,
3: yeah,
1: I think.
3: And then you have the gaffe in right field by Ronald. Mm-hmm. So all the things we talked about, fundamental baseball, no errors, no problems, no hit by pitch, no free bases, and don't get picked off on the base pass.
0: It just keeps working itself out, though.
3: Figure out a way to win, dude.
0: Guys get picked off at third, a bobble in the right field corner, and these mistakes are not hurting the Braves. They have been scoring runs late, even though offense has been down, so they do it again. So Austin Riley, he gave us a moment, gave himself a moment, and gave the Braves a chance to eliminate the Philadelphia Phillies if they can get a win today.
1: Alex Anthopoulos' baby. Tyler Mahle gets the ball today.
0: Oh, boy. What happens if he gets the win today, John Michaels?
1: Alex Anthopoulos can walk in here like Triple H wearing a DX shirt and tell everybody, take that.
3: You're something else, man.
0: Well, the Braves did have it.
1: You think he doesn't hear that stuff, Finn?
0: Oh, yeah.
1: Like, Alex listens to the radio. He's told us point blank he listens to our show all the time. You think he doesn't hear people question him and he doesn't see social media people question him?
0: I don't think he watches social media as much as people think, but he hears.
1: He definitely hears. He's heard people give him crap about not going to get more starting pitcher. You know who else has heard crap? Dave Dombrowski in Philadelphia for not getting bullpen help. Good for you, Don Mattingly. Way to blow your closer yesterday.
0: Was that the right move, or did he panic? You brought in your closer for two innings, and you were one out shy.
1: Well, no, because he still had the ninth inning. It was only the eighth inning. He was going to have to go three innings.
0: Well, if he's going to go the ride, then that could have been even more drama in the
1: ninth.
0: But you brought him in way early, and he was delivering until you hit a guy, and you gave up a three-run bomb, and now you're down one game to none. So, Braves and Phillies will play game two. It'll be a 2 o'clock first pitch or 2:15 first
1: pitch. Five hit by pitches, according to Rogan. Good Lord. Peening people. It's like target practice.
3: Playing the Marlins.
0: The Dogs will see another mobile quarterback as they take on the Commodores of Vanderbilt. John Mateer was clearly wrapped up by the Dogs. Can they do it again? Kirby Smart, very, very confident in his defense, but also very complimentary of Vandy's quarterback. And now they have a chance to unleash the Dogs, if you will, once again on a guy who can extend plays and against mortal teams make things happen that don't typically happen. But I don't know. Everybody's so fundamentally sound, and it just takes one or two plays for the Dogs to get rolling. You just have to wonder if this is going to be another blowout for Kirby and the Dogs. Falcons get ready as they get back to work. They get ready to go to New Orleans for Monday Night Football. They will be in prime time with another big game. They saved the season by not going 0-3 with a win on Thursday night. Now you don't want to go 1-3 and still be way behind in a chance to get to a playoff run. So you win on Monday, you're 2-2, you're 3-point dogs right now. We'll see how much of Thursday night is repeatable and how much of it was just a conversion or collision of a lot of great things going on at one time.
1: I think a lot of it is repeatable because the way that you played, it's not like you did anything over the top crazy. You just played football and you executed better than Green Bay and you took care of business. Your defensive line, who we had questioned a little bit before the year, how you're going to replace sacks, they are wreaking havoc in the backfield right now. Whether it's Brandon Dorlus or Cam Thomas, like different guys that we didn't know are getting things done. You know you can run the ball. That's something that's going to be out there. The only thing that I don't know is repeatable is can you continue to pepper Drake London with passes the way you did? I do think you need to spread it around just a little bit more. Get Kyle Pitts involved. Find a number two receiver. My goodness, our number two receivers are out there just getting cardio. But outside of that, I think it is repeatable. And the Saints are whatever. The Saints are the Saints. A fluke-ass team.
0: Funny things happen in that building, man.
3: That's
0: Be great, though. If you get them early, put them behind the eight ball, get your first NFC South win, that would mean a big, big deal of things to Kevin Stefanski and the Falcons squad, and that is the starting five. All right, coming up, nothing else matters except for what he did. We'll get to that when we return here in the locker room on the Fan 680.
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1: What a scene here at Truist Park. Good morning. I'm John Michaels. The Braves get an unbelievable game one victory in the wild card. It was awesome. 5-3 over the Philadelphia Phillies. Austin Riley hit a 3-run home run in the bottom of the eighth to propel him. Chris Sale goes 6 1/3. 3 earned runs allowed with 9 strikeouts. Today, the Braves look to advance. 2:15 first pitch right here on the Fan and the Free Fan app. 1 o'clock going to be the Ford leadoff show. Tyler Malley, Christopher Sanchez, your pitching matchup. Elsewhere in baseball, White Sox win 6-3 over the Astros. Yankees blank the Red Sox. 9-0. Padres do the same to the Cubs. 8-0 was the final there. From college football, a former Auburn staffer was arrested on Monday on felony charges on theft of trade secrets as he was giving Auburn's recruiting plans to 11 other schools. Austin Riley with Nick and Chris today here on the Fan.
15: What an unbelievable game. Unbelievable. Russell has him down to their final swing. 1-2. Fly ball to left field. Mike Yastrzemski is under it. Mike is there. Braves win! Braves win! What an incredible game and a monstrous moment for the ages for Austin Riley. And in game one, Braves and Phillies, the Braves do what they did all year. Shocked the Phillies late. And they win it 5-3 on a roller coaster ride. Did you expect anything else? Incredible.
16: All I do is win, win, win, no matter what.
17: The Braves do it again and do it again against the Phillies as they come up with late inning heroics from Austin Riley. And it stayed out there in the bleachers. A 3-run poke. Braves win 5-3 and now can eliminate the Phillies from postseason play with a win today. 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Talking about a guy who had to come through, who needed to come through. And boy, you got to feel, if you're one of his teammates, a guy who is well-liked around the city and well-liked in the clubhouse, for him to have that moment, everybody was excited. It was looking at the face. It looked like Michael Harris was as equally or more excited. He was jumping around like he had just hit the home run when Austin Riley smacked that thing. And to see the undulations of emotions, which is what you get in playoff baseball, and to have that be the cream of the crop at the end of the game, a lot of fun, and it paid off for the folks that showed up yesterday in the ballpark.
1: The positivity on our text string yesterday was, man, playoff baseball is amazing. I know, Matt Lear, you were really locked in yesterday with the playoff emotions as well. Do you feel it is the best postseason of all of them? Baseball postseason.
0: As far as big hits?
1: No, just like when football, you compare football, baseball, basketball, is it the best postseason?
0: That's hard to say. I don't know if I can immediately say that right in the moment of what Austin Riley did. I just think baseball is a little long. You know, you got to win, 4, 12, 16 games if you're playing in the wild card.
3: I think it gives you some unbelievable moments. Mm-hmm. I think the Ronald Acuna, was it a Grand Slam years ago?
1: Yes.
3: It was the Soler deal, Rosario. I mean, those moments in themselves.
1: Adam Duvall hitting a Grand Slam here. We ended up losing the game, but right. My goodness.
3: So those specific moments, I think, are very, very special and memorable and pretty sweet, but...
0: They only have a few games in the NFL in the postseason.
3: Right.
0: The NBA, the first round,
3: NBA
0: is just kind of a waste
3: in third. Yeah. Yeah.
1: And I love the NBA.
0: It's easy to say that, but when Steph Curry,
3: what are you talking about, dude?
0: If Steph Curry is hitting big shots in his prime, those are memorable moments.
3: Okay.
0: Too.
3: I don't remember one of them.
1: The first two rounds of the NBA playoffs.
0: I don't want to remember anything.
1: No.
3: The first two. Kawhi Leonard. That's it.
1: The first two rounds of the NBA playoffs could disappear and nobody would care.
0: The NBA is a little bit slow to get started.
1: Well, you shouldn't
3: have. NBA is nowhere near anything that we need to be talking about right now.
1: I would have, and I'm going to put this as a slice of life question today.
3: It's
1: brought to you by our good friends at Chimney Solutions.
3: Maybe fourth.
1: College basketball.
0: So
1: look, college basketball
0: is where you were last night.
1: I think we all forget March Madness. That is an unbelievable postseason.
0: There you go.
1: College football playoffs now has become unbelievable. Because you think about some of those games last year and the year before when you just have knockdown dragouts and the passion behind that. The NFL playoffs are obviously great, but baseball's right there. So we'll put it to the vote and see what everybody thinks.
0: I think in the NFL you have, you know, the stars of the stars, your future Hall of Famers, the big moments. It'll be Josh Allen or what Patrick Mahomes is doing. And so you typically get that. Baseball, it could come from anywhere. It could come from Eddie Rosario. It could come from your seventh hitter in the seventh hole
3: Austin
0: last
3: Riley.
0: Night. So it can come from all over the place. And Austin Riley certainly had to revel in the moment. You have to figure his confidence had to just be shaken to the core. We can't figure some stuff out. And after the game, he talked about his approach staying the same, allowing him to have the big moment he had yesterday.
18: For me, it's like, you know, you try to, you know, just get something, get him to push him out a little bit and was able to and put a good swing on it. But no, it felt really good. You know, obviously everybody knows kind of how my season went and you know, not the way I wanted to, but you know, that's the beauty of the postseason. You know, you kind of get a clean slate and go out there and you know, try to do something for the boys and for this city. So you know, this is definitely, you know, a good start.
3: Put on for my city.
0: Incredible. Yeah. Relief is what that man must feel after what he's been through this season. He also talked about how he had to stay mentally sharp. I mean, in baseball, you always got to be thinking about what is going to happen next. And once he has a chance to get up to the plate, he had to be prepared for that moment. And he talked about being prepared as he's had to all season long mentally.
18: Definitely felt good. And, you know, I think, you know, the way the season went, you know, it's a mental grind. You know, you ask anybody that's played 162 games, it's been really bad, and you know, you got to go back out there each and every day and you know, try to perform. It's a mental grind, and you know, you try to be as even keel in this game as possible. Never try to get too high, never too low, and just try to put one foot in front of the other. And once you get out there, you know, when the game starts, you know, all your work and stuff is done, and you just got to go out there and play the game. And I think, like, mentality, that attitude of trying to show up each and every day and try to get, you know, 1% better.
0: If you stay ready, you do not have to get ready. He had his moment. He had his shot and delivered with two outs in the most clutch of situations.
3: Amazing. Jumped on that first pitch, 99-mile-an-hour four-seam fastball, and like you said, Johnny, hit it right. It was like right. It did hit the little AstroTurf over the wall there and then back,
1: bounced back into
3: the field.
1: Yep.
0: Just cleared the wall.
3: Absolutely amazing. Just missed the chop house and just pandemonium.
1: My daughter Sophia and Aaron, and my son-in-law, were sitting right over there. They did not catch the ball, unfortunately, but they came over here for game number one and absolutely loved it. But, I mean, this place was great. Now, we have also seen the negativity surrounding what was going on yesterday that – God forbid the ballpark was not full, and you see the idiot Philadelphia fans on social media. We would have sold out the place at 2 a.m. because there's nothing else to do in Philly, and half of you don't have jobs. I mean, that's painting with a broad brush, but okay.
3: Yeah,
1: It's a 2 o'clock on a Tuesday that you found out on Sunday when you were playing. So a lot of people don't have in October the wherewithal to say, hey, I can just take the time off. But the atmosphere here was electric. I just saw a lot of baseball people being holier than thou. Here's the problem. You shouldn't, and I know why you're doing it, because you're trying to get the wild card round over with. When you have 4 games in one day, somebody's city is going to get the shaft and end up playing early. And unfortunately, because you have the West Coast game with the Padres, you have Yankees, Red Sox, which you know prime unequivocally time, is going to be prime time, and then the other game's in the Central time zone. So we were the ones that got screwed. Shout out to Braves fans, though, that we're here and we're loud and we're proud. And hopefully today we don't have to worry about Philadelphia again until
0: next
1: year.
0: We'd be remiss if we didn't mention Chris Sale, because he aced it up again. He had 9 Ks, a run that he, you know, gave up early and then settled down. 95 pitches and kept the Braves right there. A surprise lineup by a lot of Braves eyes when you saw Drake Baldwin at the top of the lineup. Dubon cleaning up and Yaz as your DH. So it paid off as Yaz was able to drive in a run. So Walt Weiss, in his first game as manager in the postseason, makes some moves that end up paying off, and everything leads to a 1-0 victory. Now, what can you get today from Tyler Mahle, as he was brought over at the trade deadline? We didn't know much about him. A lot of people wanted a bigger name, and he has certainly been very consistent. His last time out was his worst time out, so he's looking to bounce back from that. But if Tyler Mahle can go out there and give you ace-like stuff, and we just get him a few runs of support, it looks like the Braves could be set up for a really good way to end the series quickly and then get ready for the Los Angeles Dodgers.
3: Tyler Mahle's been awesome. I believe 4-1 with a low ERA and getting guys out and doing what he's supposed to do. So big moment for him, and hopefully does the right thing, gets the dub. And Braves country's rocking and rolling off to La Land in L.A.
1: The best thing that happened yesterday with Chris Sale is your bullpen was not taxed.
3: That's right.
1: You did use 3 guys out of the pen, but none of them really felt like they were overworked. Iglesias gave up a leadoff guy and then immediately got a double play and was out of there. Dylan Lee came in, and I'll be honest, I was nervous when he came in, because there were moments down the stretch where he hadn't been great, but he mowed guys down. Fuentes, unfortunately, gave up a opposite field triple to a guy that was hitting 205 during the regular season. But again, these are the things that happen in the postseason. My point to that is Mahle doesn't have to be Superman. You can go out, and if he gives us 5 innings, now you can get to the bullpen and let these guys go.
3: We've seen these guys too earlier this month.
1: Mm-hmm.
3: He's seen him twice, so he knows what he's dealing with. He knows how to kind of get around them. I think we won both games. One was 5-4, one was 12-2.
1: Okay.
3: He went 6 innings and 7 innings of work. So he knows what he's dealing with. He's been here before. And he's been awesome for us, so hopefully he continues.
0: The things that need to be cleaned up. Obviously, he had 2 runs going into the 8th inning. It is postseason baseball, so you're going to be seeing some good pitching, which we did. But trying to make sure that you don't have yourself in a position where you're always trying to come up off the deck. We'll take a win and a 3-run poke in the 8th inning every single game if we have to. But, man, it got really stressful at the end of that game.
1: Ben Ingram, and they were talking about it on the Braves radio broadcast, which, by the way, if you don't want to listen to the awful announcers, it's not NBC today, is it? I'd have to go look at the TV once again. But if you don't want to listen to them, just tap the app and set it up where you're listening to the radio. But they were talking about this has kind of been the Braves' M.O., survive the starter, and then ambush a bullpen. Now, you need your starter to stay in tow, which you did yesterday with Chris Sale, but that's kind of been the recipe for this team in stretches during the year where they ambush the bullpen. And the biggest weak link for the Philadelphia Phillies is their bullpen. And they blew through their closer yesterday, so I'm not even sure if he's available.
0: Yeah, right. Mattingly went all in, and it might end up being a short series if we can get some runs.
1: Is it Braves early Vision today, or is it
3: NBC?
1: NBC. Yeah. So if we get those same stupid announcers, go ahead and pair it up.
3: Why would they leave town? They're here. They're gonna call the game.
1: When I say it was awful, it was awful.
3: All right. It's NBC and Peacock. It's not just Peacock.
1: Hey, you might as well have had the Philadelphia home call.
0: This is what you do. You turn the TV on. Yep. You turn the sound down, and you tap the 680 Fan app. That's what you do. And you listen to Ben Ingram have calls like he had.
3: Can
0: at
3: you
0: the
3: time
0: end.
3: It up? Because a lot of times you'll be delayed because most of
0: we're going to be
3: streaming.
0: A little bit delayed. So, with the streaming, I don't know how that works. You know, I'm the old man around here, so I still have DirecTV. You just pause it for about 7 seconds.
3: There you go. That's the way to do it right there.
1: Old school. You also have a $400 cable bill.
0: Never fails. All right, coming up, we'll take your calls at 404-231-1680. Is Austin Riley forgiven? How much is Austin Riley forgiven after that swat yesterday? Plus, Kirby Smart has maybe something he hasn't seen all year. 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
15: Right on right matchup. And the first pitch all the way from Duran. Swing and a fly ball to deep right field. Edson's Hill back to the wall. That is good! It's good! Riley rattles one out of here as he gave it a ride. And the Braves take the lead in the eighth. 5-3 Atlanta. They got this place shaken down to the bedrock. Braves take the lead in the eighth.
17: On the Richter scale, that's what it was in Truist Park as a Riley bomb off the bat of Austin Riley put the Braves up for good. They went 5-3 with his three-run shot with two outs in the bottom of the eighth. This is the locker room on the Fan, 680 and 93.7 FM. You're home for the Braves. And almost, you want to go to it quickly, but you also wish, I wish we had another day to let this marinate a little bit more. We're right back at it today. But if the city had another day to marinate, let Austin Riley marinate. Now the question is, what's up our sleeve? Who's the hero today? Can we have a hot song? Kim, three-run shot today.
3: He was Superman flying around those bases, dude. I'm telling you, he was floating.
17: Oh, it felt
3: his,
17: good.
3: His gait is the link between his strides, touching the bases, right. And then we got to home.
17: The wingspan on his flyaway.
3: It was amazing to see. It was just like goosebump time. And then when he got through home plate and stomped on that home base, and then forearm shivered like four or five dudes in a row, it was just ridiculous.
13: Yeah,
3: so fun.
13: Unlike Ronald, who would have taken his time on that, I'm not sure Austin Riley touched the ground.
17: Ronald would still be running the bases if he hit that home run. He's going to get home right now.
13: I wish he would have, because then we would have got the Euro. We would have got. We might have got a fadeaway three.
17: You know, he put a ride into one after he had that bobble in right field, so you could tell he wanted to make up for it, but just
13: he
17: couldn't get it
13: done. He just missed that one,
17: and,
13: too.
17: And, man, we had to wait on it, but it was worth the wait. Now we'll see what it is. Tyler Mahle going in game two, and we'll see if the Braves can get some runs. Frenchie called it yesterday. Jeff Francoeur said he was expecting a 5-2, 5-3 kind of win, and he said today he was expecting kind of a
0: 7-2, 7-3 win when the Braves bats come out. So I hope his prediction comes true and we get to move on to the divisional round of play. Kirby Smart and the Georgia Bulldogs, they'll be moving on as they have a chance to take on Jarrett Curtis, quarterback for the Vanderbilt Commodores, and he is the second leading rusher for the Commodores. Not really doing much yards per carry, but a guy who can scramble, and when you think you have him sometimes, you don't have him. So the ability to extend plays, I don't think they are overly concerned, but he is a guy that can get an extra first down or two. And really, you know, it took a defensive play to really bust the game open for the Dogs against Oklahoma as John Mateer fumbled that ball in the red zone near the goal line, and the next thing you know, the Dogs are taking it back for a defensive score.
1: Yeah, you say bust it open, but Oklahoma could have played 12 quarters. They weren't going to score 40 points against Georgia. I mean, that just is kind of where it's at. And for Vanderbilt, are they better this year? No, because last year with Diego Pavia, they were a legitimate playoff contender. They win against NC State on a miracle, where NC State gifted them a game. They lose at Auburn. Let's be real. Jarrett Curtis has never seen an environment like he's going to see, and he's never seen a defense like he's going to see coming up against Georgia. So I think this is going to be a smothering again. I think Georgia's going to go out there and roll this poor kid. And you think that this might be a little bit personal, too, because he was a commit to Georgia for the longest time and then decided at the last minute, hey, he was going to change his mind and go to Vandy. So I think they're going to be a little bit more on edge this week. The Dogs are right now 24.5-point favorite. Does Cover Kirby stay perfect this week?
0: You know, he hadn't let anybody down. Might have to get in on that because I need some help with my picks.
1: You
0: also look at the situation with Nate Frazier. When you don't need one of your best backs,
1: right,
0: and you still blow out a team, and you have Peanut Phillips able to come in and score on explosive plays, and Chauncey Bowens is just racking up the touchdowns now, you got a situation where you're just built for everything. So you have to just wonder what the next level is. There a next level? Have the Dogs kind of got to cruising altitude early, and now Kirby Smart can just focus on his players executing without having a lot of unknown the rest of the way?
1: The only thing with them is you have yet to have a competitive game in the second half, and I'll be interested, and it may not be for another week or two before they get a competitive game in the second half. How does that team respond at that point? Because it has been cruise control. Maybe next Saturday night at 7:30 in Tuscaloosa, Alabama,
3: right,
1: you get a fourth quarter game. Maybe a couple of weeks after that on Halloween night right here at Mercedes-Benz Stadium against Florida, you know, you get a competitive game. Because outside of that, Georgia, I don't want to say you're starting to pen them into the college football playoff. You're getting really close to at least penciling them in to the college football playoffs 4 weeks into the season.
0: Week six, weeks eight and nine are, you know, the money games,
1: right,
0: of the season, where you have to go to Alabama to take on what really still is your boogeyman, the Crimson Tide. You got to figure out a way to, you know, go a little back and forth with those guys. And then the emergence of the Gators. Mm-hmm. But that game will be inside of Mercedes-Benz Stadium, where the Georgia Bulldogs are always finding ways to win games. And then you got to go on the road to Oxford to take on Trinidad Chambliss and Ole Miss. That's your season right there. And so getting ramped up this early without Nate Frazier and, you know, having your defense just absolutely smother everybody, Kirby has to be just absolutely stoked that now guys feel really comfortable. And the guys that got a chance to play last year early, now it's paying off early this year.
1: Yeah, those are the three teams you mentioned that have offenses that may give you a challenge. Alabama with Keelan Russell, that kid can play. He's dynamic at quarterback. Florida, and again, Buster Faulkner knows Georgia's defense well from his time here as Georgia Tech's offensive coordinator. And Ole Miss last year, twice, moved the ball up and down the field on Georgia. Those are the only three teams that have a chance in the regular season. And even if you lost two of them, which I don't think is going to happen, Georgia's going to be in the postseason one way or the other.
3: It in minus 24.5.
0: I mean, he hadn't let us down.
1: Well, if it was 23.5, I would take it like right now.
6: Plus, there's supposed to be some weather this weekend in Athens, so that could definitely make a low scoring game over there. He's going to get conservative for sure.
0: What's the under on that? What's the over under?
3: Over.
0: I tried it differently last week. Maybe I'll go
1: over. It didn't work either.
3: It did not work well for you.
1: Matt Lear, can I have your pick?
0: I'm going to let Lear go first.
3: Over under.
13: I retired
3: 15,
13: yesterday.
3: 15 and a half. He stopped betting yesterday, which is
0: 50
3: great.
0: And a half.
3: This is going
1: to
3: be fun.
1: But Georgia's going to get to like 38 to 40 by
0: 40,
1: themselves.
0: 40 to 10.
1: It's going
0: to
1: be right there.
3: Saturday, 86 degrees for a high and 70% chance of rain. Sunday looks worse, and that weekend weather report will be brought to you on Friday.
6: All right, and then a couple weeks ago, Kirby had something to prove against the Arkansas head coach. You know, he made those comments as a Memphis head coach. This week, does he have something to prove against Jared Curtis, who kind of, you know, was committed to Georgia and then turned his back on us?
7: I don't even know.
3: Do you really feel that way?
0: Dogs weren't good enough.
3: Hold on.
0: Old setup.
7: I don't even know what you're asking.
3: What are you asking, Road Dog? Do you honestly feel that Jared
0: Curtis
3: turned you down?
6: Yeah, he went for more money at Vanderbilt and the opportunity to, I guess, start.
3: Play early, yeah.
6: Rather than come here to Georgia and become a better player as a whole.
0: That's not what I heard, Rodo. What I'm seeing out of this is he thinks Nashville is a top-tier city, and he thinks Athens is a dump. That's what I took from it.
6: Exactly. So that's another reason to piss off Kirby.
0: Yeah, that's what I think.
3: All right. He's from the
6: city, that's what Finn thinks, too, anyways, by the way. So that's why he agrees with Jared Curtis.
3: What do I think?
6: That Athens is a dump.
3: No, I've never said that. And I came off of it. I told you. I had the whole day there with the Bama game last year. Spent the night, walked the city, went to the bars, did the whole thing. I came off of it a little bit. It's not the greatest, most beautiful campus in America, but it's a very nice campus.
6: Yeah, it's no Villanova.
3: Town. That's exactly right.
0: It's a great college town is what it is. All right, coming up, Brent Key, he has one guy to blame, and he knows exactly who it is. Plus, we'll get your calls at 404-231-1680. How much is Austin Riley forgiven after that big swat he hit yesterday to put the Braves up 1-0 over the Phillies when we return here in the locker room on the Fan 680 and 93.7 FM?
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22: 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It's a grand tradition that came from humble beginnings. Captain Ted Johnson, Atlanta's chief Delta Airlines pilot, bought it from a junkyard in 1956 and spent the next several years restoring it with his son. In 1960, Georgia Tech's Dean of Student Affairs, James Z. Dole, spotted it on campus and offered to buy it for $1,000. After some deliberation, Johnson agreed, and a year later, it was transferred over to the Georgia Tech Athletic Association. And 65 years ago, on this date,
14: September 30th, 1961, the iconic Ramblin' Wreck made its official debut, leading the Georgia Tech football team onto Grand Field. The Yellow Jackets defeated Rice that day 24-0, and the Wreck became an instant success. The 1940 Ford Model A Sport Coupe has led the Jackets onto the field for every home game since, and next Saturday, Georgia Tech will celebrate the Ramblin' Wreck's anniversary when it hosts Duke for homecoming. The Wreck will roll out with Tomey's Leather set for 3:30. I'm Andy Demetra.
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4: 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Braves had a moment yesterday, and it was Austin Riley time as he hits a three-run homer in the bottom of the eighth inning. Braves come back and knock off the Phillies 5-3 in game one of the wild card. Chris Sale goes six innings. He gives up three earned but strikes out nine. Today is going to be game two. Braves have a chance to move on and play the Dodgers. 2:15 first pitch here on The Fan and the Free Fan app. 1 o'clock going to be the Ford leadoff show. Tyler Malley going to get the ball against Christopher Sanchez. White Sox win 6-3. Yankees 9-0. Padres win 8-0. We'll talk to Peter Moreland at 9 a.m. and Austin Riley at some point on with Dick and Chris today here on The Fan.
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6: 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Raina and Larry Bass, the GM over at Loganville Ford yesterday, he came in with his wife. They were coming to the game. And so a lot of folks just wanted to get in here and be a part of it. The folks that were able to make it certainly got a treat. We were talking in the 6 o'clock hour about which sport has the greatest potential for moments in the postseason. And baseball can deliver that because with the high stakes of a strikeout or a home run or, you know, a clutch base hit, you think about some of the great moments for the Braves, you know, Sid Bream and home runs that Freddie Freeman hit and then that one that Austin Riley hit. They're those one-time moments that burn, that are forever burned in your memory for a lifetime. And that certainly was one, and it had to just feel so good. See the elation on the face of his teammates of Austin Riley when he was able to hit that shot really just tells you how much they were pulling for this guy to get something going.
4: Yeah, it was awesome to see, and you could see his teammates almost wanted to mob him at home plate, and he was doing the forearm shiver like he was one of the Bass Brothers back in the day when it was Canseco and McGuire and those guys. By the way, Walt Weiss was on those teams with the Bass Brothers. He was the shortstop, AL Rookie of the Year.
8: Was he really?
4: Yeah. It was 88 or 89, he won AL Rookie of the Year. Walt Weiss was the shortstop back then. But yeah,

0: Yeah, so it was a great moment for Austin Riley. It was a much needed moment. Think about it. If you're down 1-0, having Chris Sale pitch the way that he did, and you lose that game 3-2, and now all the questions would have been about Ronald Acuna. How do you not come up with that ball in the corner? It would have been about the lineup. Why was Ha-Seong Kim in there? Did you feel like you wasted at bats with him? There would have been a million questions today for Walt Weiss, but because Austin Riley has that one swing of the bat, now you feel like, okay, we're one game away from moving on to play the Dodgers, and we can set up our pitching again moving forward against them.
1: Do you think the catching situation moves around today? Does Drake Baldwin become a DH at some point, and does Sean Murphy catch?
0: Probably.
1: Yeah?
0: I would think so.
1: So you have so many options,
0: right,
1: and different ways to maneuver the lineup, which is great.
0: So many activities.
2: The lineup yesterday, and hey, Walt Weiss, he had an interesting lineup, and it paid off. Yaz, able to drive in a run for the Braves, and he has been, you know, Mr. Pop-Up Clutch when you need him to be as well. Ozzie able to knock in a run, and then you get the three-run poke by Austin Riley. So the runs coming in spots, but they came when they needed to the most.
0: Well, and it's crazy the way that baseball plays. Yaz hits a ball that I'm not sure what the exit velo was, but it wasn't very fast. It was probably like a Kia Sophia, like 64 miles an hour, but it gets through the hole. And then later in the game, who was it that hit it was Matt Olson, hits an absolute missile. Thank goodness the pitcher was turned sideways, or it may have gone through him. Olson hit the ball so hard, it just landed in his glove. That's going to be a line drive up the middle for a base hit, but that's what baseball is. And I thought the Braves lineup construction was interesting yesterday, because you went lefty, righty, lefty, righty, lefty, switch hitter, righty, lefty. They made sure that Philadelphia, when you went to the bullpen, couldn't go, okay, we're going to throw a lefty in here, because you got three or four lefties in a row.
2: 404-231-1680. All forgiven for Austin Riley. For me, yeah, it is. You know, if you had finished behind the Phillies and we're on the road this season playing this wild card series in Philadelphia, and you were just a little bit short, you blew the lead, and a lot of that had to do because Austin Riley couldn't hit. That's one thing. It didn't hurt you. You still were able to win the division. You're at home, and even with all the struggles that he went through, bang, he put you in position to get out of here in two games. If you can win today and then set everything up for a tough series with the Dodgers, yeah, it's all forgiven for me.
0: Yeah, we talked about it yesterday morning. We said, you know, everybody starts at zero. The postseason starts at zero, and you're going to be remembered more for what you do over the next month of baseball than you will be for the 6 months previous. If you have a great postseason, if Austin Riley goes on a heater and hits 5 or 6 home runs in the postseason, you think anybody gives a damn that he struck out over 200 times?
2: I won't.
0: And didn't have 20 homers? I don't. I'll start thinking about that next April if he struggles. You know, if Ronald Acuna comes up and has a great postseason, anybody going to talk about him hitting 250-ish? During the regular season?
2: I won't.
0: No. Nobody cares. Iglesias Theater was grand opening, grand closing. They closed that curtain immediately yesterday.
2: Well, it'll be an opportunity today. Tyler Malley going, and he has been fantastic. And we were talking about his last outing when he was chased early, gave up those 5 runs. But the get it out of your system game, hopefully that's what that was, and we'll get a chance to see what it will be today. Is it out of the system for Georgia Tech? They are just not where they want to be. They're 1-3. Bad loss out on the West Coast to Stanford, and you're just trying to find some traction. And Brent Key has one person in the program to blame, and it is the head coach.
3: I acknowledge where we're at, as a program, what our record is. There's no one more upset or pissed, whatever word you want to use about it, than me. I don't buy into the people don't want to win and all that kind of stuff. Like, you know, there's things that have to be adjusted, corrected, changed, fixed, and that's what's really been taking place since right after the game.
0: Look, they have to fix some stuff. Again, I didn't make it to the second half of the game Saturday night. I just tapped out. They look good in the first half, and then apparently a lot of explosives in the second half. Defensively, they're just not good. I mean, we've seen that really from the get-go this year. When Colorado decided to line up and run the ball at them, they weren't good. Tennessee bludgeoned them for over 300 yards a game on the ground that one. They weren't good there. Stanford, Davis Warren, who is a journeyman quarterback.
1: Journeyman
0: And quarterback, at best, he has a career day against him. So defensively, they seem to be a little bit lost this year. And you don't have Haynes King and that offense to bail you out.
2: It's like the offense just goes to sleep. It's either asleep to start the game or it was asleep in the third quarter when you were on the road and you were looking just to put a little bit more pressure on the home team. Here is Brent Key talking about, you know, look, they have a week off and the bye week might be coming at the right time.
3: Now, this bye week is being used to not improve as a football team, but I really look at it as to damn near rebuild a football team. And, yeah, you'd love to sit there and say, hey, we're going to go out for 3 hours in full pads and scrimmage every single day. But I mean, that's not the smart thing to do either. What's the point of going out and practicing the same thing you've been doing, right, and expect different results? There's a lot of time that takes place as far as meeting, going through these things, putting together what you're going to do. And then we'll go out and we will practice against ourselves.
0: I hate it for Coach Key because we've got to know Coach really, really well over the years. We know how passionate he is about this ball club. You know, I don't know where the disconnect was from what we saw in spring ball and fall camp because they were uber excited as a staff with what they had, but it's not translating from the practice field to the game field. And Finn, you know, obviously as somebody that played, how does that disconnect come about where you know, a coach thinks that, hey, we're going to be really good. We're going to be really, really physical. We're going to be really strong. And then when the lights come on, it just doesn't seem to connect.
1: I don't know. It's hard to tell sometimes until you get live bullets and face other teams. There's that fake enthusiasm, I think, sometimes that you kind of build up and want to be real. And then when the whistle blows, you realize maybe those guys aren't as hard and as tough and as good as you thought they might have been. You increase the size on the lines of scrimmage.
0: Right.
1: But you're also beat up on the offensive line. You've lost dudes in the transfer portal to Florida. You had another guy with a foot injury, I think, that's been out at the tackle position. So you're banged up and the offense isn't flowing like it's supposed to. But defensively is where there's really no excuse.
2: And it's been that way for a few years.
1: I know.
2: This is now transcending your defensive coordinator. Yeah, it's gone on for 3 years.
1: I mean, there is multiple plays of 30-plus yards in that ball game. You can't win games when you have explosives like that. You give up time and time again because field position becomes a problem.
0: Right.
1: Down and distance, and then they had a three-play 76-yard drive for a touchdown, Stanford did. And you're just like, what are we doing?
0: And that's against a team that is offensively challenged. Yeah. I mean, that's just exactly who they are. And unfortunately, you look the rest of Georgia Tech's schedule.
2: It's not.
0: Duke, they got an off week this week. Then you play Duke, who has a running back in Nate Shepard, who, when I say can tote it, Manny Diaz is going to line up and just try to say, stop the run if you can. And then you've still got Virginia Tech and Pitt and Louisville.
1: Throw the Bear defense up there. Go with a 5-3 and load the box and see what happens.
0: Got to try something different.
1: And then the problem with that is, apparently, your DBs aren't very good because the 400 yards passing they gave up to the kid at Stanford on Saturday was ridiculous.
2: You've been thrown all over. You've been run all over by Tennessee. It's just all over the place, and they got to find something. Braves found a lot. Chris Sale, 6 1/3, scatters 4 hits, and strikes out 9. He has 95 pitches before he turns it over to Didier Fuentes. And Fuentes, you know, he's the youngster, his first time out in postseason play. He gets himself into a little bit of trouble. Dylan Lee comes in and looked fantastic for an inning. And then Raisel Iglesias has a tying run come to the plate, as we have seen many times, but he gets a double play. Then he gets a fly out, and the Braves, after a 3-run shot that turned the city upside down by Austin Riley, went 5-3, and now you have a chance to finish the bums off. You have them where you want them. They sent out their closer early. They gambled and they were beaten. And now what you want to do is see if you can get Tyler Mahle some run support. Christopher Sanchez is no chopped liver, but you got to find a way to get more than 2 runs through 8 innings and put a lot of pressure on these guys to send them back to Philly tonight.
0: Them not having Luis Arraez really hurts. I don't want to say he's like a gnat in the middle of the lineup, but
2: gets
0: the way that he was such a great hitter, and now him not being there, it doesn't feel like Philly has the swagger that they had a few years ago. Like a few years ago, that team, you just were waiting for one of those guys with a long beard, pick one of them, to come up with a huge play, and you'd be like, doggone it, we just can't get these guys out. Bryce Harper just missed a home run that hooked down the foul pole in the game yesterday, and if he hits that, it's 3-1, and they're kind of swashbuckling, but he hooks it foul and then promptly strikes out right afterwards. They just don't seem to have the swag, so I like the way you think, home team. It's time to finish him like it's Mortal Kombat.
2: Well, these announcers...
0: Finish him!
2: Finished. Embarrassing. We don't like to go off on our comrades, our brothers in media, but when it's bad, it's bad. An embarrassing situation on a call where a guy was injured and a former Falcon was going to be beaten up by his coach as we go OTP.
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2: Look, people get hit hard in football. You don't know the severity of it until things play out. Dante Moore laid out in a game. And, you know, at the beginning, you didn't know what was going on. He was hit. He was down. Then you see him dancing. And clearly, it is a play where a guy is injured.
1: He's concussed. 100%. His head bounced off the turf really hard, and his arm went up, and he did the whole fencing thing.
0: So when he slid, how did he slide?
1: He slid a little bit late and kind of jumped into it,
0: I guess.
1: Feet first.
0: Okay,
1: right.
0: That's what I want to hear.
1: Feet first slide.
0: Clearly feet first.
1: Kind of jumped into it. It was a little bit later than I would like for my quarterback if I was coaching him up.
2: Right.
1: I'd say, get down, man. Get down sooner. Protect yourself a little bit more. He did not, and he paid for it.
2: But it was clear he was hurt. USC linebacker Desmond Stevens II hit him and laid him out. But this is what the play-by-play guys for USC saw during the interaction between these players.
5: He did not try to slide feet first, and Stevens went in helmet first, but he kind of ran into Dante Moore, who ducked into that hit.
6: For him, so.
5: I did not see him put his feet out first. I saw him dive forward.
7: He's laying feet first.
5: Yeah, he is now because they spun him around.
7: No,
5: I want to see the replay. Here he goes down into it. Yeah, not a feet first slide, more of a knee slide. It didn't look like targeting on the replay to us.
2: It didn't
0: what
2: look
0: in
2: like
0: the
2: targeting.
0: Hell were they looking at
2: replay to us? They had glasses on, either
8: what
2: upside
8: idiot.
2: Down or had eyes cut out.
0: Were their binoculars looking like up at the ceiling?
1: They actually had binoculars. They got it out and looked at it, and then they watched the replay on their screens in front of them.
2: What was that thing you said?
1: The best part was there was a video of them talking about this. It was off to the right, kind of like what we have right now on YouTube, but it was over here to the right, and had them all. And it's a play-by-play guy, and then probably
2: color
1: like
2: analyst.
1: Yeah, the analyst. And then the color analyst is sitting right here. He looked at the screen. He's like,
0: he wanted no parts of the crap that was coming out of there.
1: Zero.
0: Do those guys get suspended?
1: I don't know if you get suspended for that.
2: I mean, it's the home team broadcast.
0: That's horrible.
2: That's an embarrassing piece of tape.
0: You got a guy that ended up in the hospital, and he we spun him around. That's how his feet ended up there. What the hell were you watching?
2: Madonna had a lot of people watching.
0: I'd rather watch her.
2: MTV Music Awards, Video Music Awards took place, and 8.99 million viewers was the average as Madonna. She is still a draw. Goes out on stage and gets people to turn on the TV and stay on the station.
0: Okay.
1: Well, I will tell you this. I'm not sure how many people went there to see Madonna. Maybe I'm way off base here. I think the VMAs, kind of the young crew and crowd, maybe are into it and want to check it out.
2: All
1: but
2: right.
1: I can't imagine people are going there to see Madonna. She just won some awards and performed.
2: She helped keep them there.
1: Maybe I'm wrong.
2: She helped keep them there. So
1: I was there on accident a couple times during commercials for the football games. And I actually chained it when I saw her singing.
2: Oh, good. Turn from the icon.
1: Yeah.
2: All right.
1: This is music. This is great. That stuff I saw on Saturday evening, not so much.
2: Well, she's almost 70. She's still going to get out there, and I think we need to appreciate the time we have with her.
1: Okay.
2: While we still have her.
0: I appreciate the time we had with her before. I don't need to see her doing new music. That's all just right. Me.
2: Jaylen Brown has a new team. He's going to be here, new music in Philly.
0: I forgot he's there, too.
2: Everybody have a media day. I know I couldn't bring up any NBA this week, but everybody have a media day this week. So he sat down and was asked a direct question. Is there a game or are there games he's circling that mean more to him this year now that he's not in Boston and now in Philly?
6: I'm going to get to it. Do you have any games circled on your calendar this season?
8: All of them.
6: Okay.
8: All of them circled. It's some that's double circled, too, though.
1: That's funny.
2: He's going to try to go off when he goes back to Boston.
0: Oh, God, yeah.
1: Well, who knows? He may be. It may be a... What do they call when they take the day off?
0: Load management
1: day for him.
0: Not against Boston.
2: Not him.
0: Yeah. No, Jaylen Brown plays.
2: He played. He dragged him.
0: No, he's going to get out there and play.
2: He dragged him.
1: One of the few.
0: Atlanta's own.
2: Hey, speaking of getting dragged, one of your teammates, friend of the show, the 8 Folks Show, Roddy White, a young Roddy White, had a little bit different attitude than he did as a veteran. His wide receiver coach, Terry Robiskie, who you, Finn, give great credit to, helping you be the best you could be. He tells a story where Roddy White got a little slick at the mouth. And Roddy was going to pay a price, not at the Falcons' training facilities, but in Roddy White's own home.
9: They drafted a guy named Roddy White. They brought him to Atlanta. He's dropping Michael Vick ball, and he's a pin in the bud. He just want to party and hang out on the street in Atlanta. And they're having a hard time with him. But they hired Mike Smith. Mike Smith calls me and said, I need your help. I need you to come get this guy in line. And I went up there, and sure enough, go up there in the offseason, and we go to minicamp, and we're working out, and the first time we're out on the football field and he does something I said I don't want nobody to do. You know, he's going to score a touchdown and he's going to raise the ball up on the 10-yard line and he ain't even crossed the goal line yet. And I said, that's my rule. You don't do that. And he did. So I ran down in the end zone and grabbed him and shook him and I grabbed him like them old-time coaches and shook him around a little bit and he got mad and he walked off the field. But as he walked off the field, the PR director heard him and the equipment guys heard him and he tells them, me and this old man's going to get into it. I'm not going to let him treat me like that. So when I come off the field, they told me what he said. So I said, okay, that's what y'all heard? Yes. So that day I called HR and I said, give me his home address. I went to his house, I rung his doorbell, his mama, his grandmother, and his great-grandmother, all three living with him. I told his mama, tell your son I'm in the garage. I just took my shirt off. Come on in. I'm going to close that garage door, and we're going to find out who's going to whip you.
2: I love it. I'll meet you at your house.
0: Right. We got to get Terry back.
1: He said, I'll meet you in the garage.
2: Come out to the garage.
0: He took his shirt off.
2: Say what you said. What you going to do to this old man?
1: Terry Biskie was an absolute gem. And that is a real story. And that's the kind of stuff he did because he loved the game so much. And he loved the competition and the energy that was in our room. And we had an unbelievable room. And a lot of it was because of him for a long time.
0: We got to get him back on. We just have to tell him we're not on satellite or a podcast.
1: That's exactly right.
0: He cussed so much on our show.
1: He's actually, and I don't know if Gruber's aware of this, but he has a group working with him, and he must have done 100 different interviews with people across the NFL. Mm-hmm. Guys he coached, guys he played with, guys he mentored, from Hall of Famers to bums like me to Roddy White and Julio Jones and Matt Ryan and Marcus Allen and all these different guys he was with at the Oakland Raiders back in the day. So eventually you're going to see a story about Terry Biskie and his journey.
0: Journey
1: through the NFL.
2: Great personality and a great coach, and that's going OTP. 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How do you feel about Austin Riley? How do you feel about the Braves? How do you feel about a chance to close out against the Phillies today? You can weigh in at 404-231-1680. Coming up, an NFL coach calls out his quarterback. 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
3: 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A $2,000 tax increase? 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That pretty boy has an ugly record. SLF PAC paid for and is responsible for the content of this advertising, not authorized by any candidate or candidates committee. www.slfpac.org.
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5: First pitch on the way from Duran. Swing and a fly ball to deep right field. That sends Hill back to the wall. That is gone! It's gone! Riley rattles one out of here as he gave it a ride. And the Braves take the lead in the eighth. 5-3 Atlanta.
4: 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And it starts with a postseason edition of 680 Game Day at 12:15.
5: They got this place shaken down to the bedrock. Braves take the lead of the eighth.
4: Tyler Valley gets the ball for Game 2. And 40,000 strong at Truist Park will have this city on tilt. October's here, Atlanta. And it's only on the home of your Atlanta Braves.
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0: Well, that's right. We had Stone Cold Austin Riley yesterday. Good morning. I'm John Michaels. Braves get themselves a huge Game 1 victory in the wild card as they knock off the Philadelphia Phillies yesterday, 5-3. Austin Riley comes up with a huge three-run home run in the eighth to help the Braves get the victory. Today, you're going to have game number 2 right here in Atlanta, a chance to move on and take on the Dodgers. 1 o'clock, the Ford leadoff show. 2:15 going to be your first pitch. Tyler Malley and Christopher Sanchez set to be the pitching matchup. 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

0: 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Home team, John Michaels and Brian Finneran. First in the building, we are broadcasting live from the Home Depot Clubhouse atop the center field bleachers here inside of Truist Park as the sun has risen here in Atlanta. And it could be a great, memorable day, especially if the Braves can win two in a row, eliminate the Philadelphia Phillies after they take game one, 5-3. Chris Sale looking like an ace, keeping us within striking distance, and Austin Riley coming up with one of the biggest, if not the biggest, home run of his career, a three-run shot with two guys on in the bottom of the eighth with two outs, and gives us a chance to take this series in two games as the Braves win 5-2.
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1: Brazil.
5: So what?
1: Well, it averaged
5: what's
1: a bunch
5: your point?
1: Of people. A lot of people watched, Jerry. 29.9 million viewers
6: Whoa.
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0: Y'all keep asking why they keep going over.
1: Making it the most watched NFL international game in history. According to Nielsen, the audience peaked at more than 30 million during the late stages when Baltimore's Tyler Loop made a 56-yard field goal on the last play to win it. It was also the most watched Week 3 game on CBS since 2014.
0: Wow.
1: This year's Week 1 game in Australia between the 49ers and the Rams averaged 18.5 on Netflix. So it's just never going to stop. And you wonder why Roger Goodell is like, yeah, international, we're gonna look at it. We're going to look at it hard. Because everybody wants to be a part of it.
6: It's all about money.
1: And you get
6: it's
1: billionaires over there that want to be a part of it.
6: Of course. And, you know, part of the difference with that is you had a game on in regular time. Think about when you get some of the London games. Those games are at 9 a.m. Those are super early games. So the ratings there, obviously, for the international are going to be big. And I think a lot of people tuned in to see what was going on in the crowd
0: and
6: there in Brazil.
0: Have it end on a field goal as time
1: unbelievable.
0: Inspires nobody
1: by the way,
0: to turn away.
6: Two field goals in 10 seconds. Yeah.
1: 7 seconds left. A 27-yard pass because the idiot Cowboys kick it out of the end zone.
0: God.
1: Give them the ball on the 35-yard line. I mean, you'll never make it out to the 35-yard line if you just kick it into the kick zone and go tackle somebody.
0: Coaches have to be smarter now. With the new kickoff rules, no game is over. Just because you kick a field goal at the end of a game in regulation with 20-something seconds, the game is not over, and you got a plan for, you know, clock management. For them to blow that game like they did, boy, the Cowboys might want that one back at the end of the season.
1: Oh, I can guarantee you they will. There's a new number for J.J. McCarthy. He won't wear his usual number 9 jersey as he was traded to the New York Giants. The 23-year-old quarterback, whom the Minnesota Vikings did trade to the Giants on Monday, is switching to number 18, according to his new team's website. Tight end Isaiah Likely currently wears number 9 for the Giants, so he's like, homie, don't play that. You go ahead and pick another number, young buck, and he did. So the former top 10 pick went viral last season after leading the Vikings to a divisional victory and later crediting his intensity and leadership to his game day persona, number 9. I don't know.
0: All right, well, change it. 8-1 is 9.
6: You know you're a bust. You know you're a bust when 2.5 years into your career, you're traded for a 5th-round pick.
1: That's a fact, Jack. That is an absolute. That was a Trey Lance moment.
6: Yeah,
1: exactly. OJ is. Is he no longer with us?
6: No, he's gone.
1: Yeah. OJ's innocent. That's OJ's innocent.
0: OBJ. There you go.
1: New York Giants are releasing and have released Odell Beckham Jr. He returned to the NFL after not playing last season. Got a spot on the Giants 53-man roster, and it did not work out well. I think he ran 12 routes and played 18 plays and got no action. And I guess they figured out the writing was on the wall for him. All right, Herm Edwards, what do you say about this point in the season, three games in? Can we learn anything about these teams?
2: I just believe the way it all unfolds, you don't really know who you are until after about 4 weeks in the National Football League due to the fact that most of your starters don't play in the preseason anymore. And they're not in shape to play football. You know, there's a shape you have to get in to play football. You can practice all you want, but the anxiety of playing the game of football is different when you play it. These guys don't. They don't play it until the regular season, and it looks like this.
6: Mm. Any truth to that, Finn?
1: Oh, yeah, absolutely, especially with the lack of preseason games and guys getting action. It takes at least 2 weeks to get into football, like, ready, tackle mode, and then you're feeling the bumps and bruises.
6: Right.
1: Especially on the defensive side of the ball, flying around, throwing your body around like that in special teams.
0: Which side of the ball do you think suffers the worst, offense or defense?
1: Defense. You have to be an absolute maniac to play linebacker and like safety in the NFL. I mean, your body takes an absolute beating. You imagine having 8 or 10 tackles a week, and then the other 3 or 4 you're bouncing off of people.
6: Right.
1: Right? And you're taking on blocks or crackbacks or whatever else. No, it's not. That is you got to be a different animal to be ready to play in the NFL, especially on the defensive side of the ball. Thursday Night Football this week is the Cleveland Browns and the Pittsburgh Steelers, and Deshaun Watson tells you he's ready to rock and roll.
5: We're super excited. You know, we just, you know, ultimately, you know, as a locker room, we just stay locked in, make sure we got our craft and everything that, you know, our game plan is, so we can go out there and execute at a high level. You know, we're playing a very tough opponent, experienced opponent, and we got to make sure that we have all our things locked in going into that game.
1: That will be Pittsburgh at Cleveland. So another home game for Cleveland. Quick turnaround, 8:15 on Prime Video tomorrow night. Pittsburgh Steelers are favored by what against the Cleveland Browns?
6: Give me 1 second. I'll tell you.
1: No. I'm asking you to guess,
6: say
1: dude.
6: 2.5.
1: Okay.
7: 4?
1: It's 2.5.
6: Is it?
7: 130 something.
6: Dude, I haven't even got. I'm literally on the college football page. I haven't even got to that.
1: Yeah. Sure thing, buddy. I'll believe that. Never.
6: Well, all you got to do is look over at my screen. It's not.
1: All right. Let's move on to Big D. Jerry Jones talks about the football team and the defensive side of the ball and if they're going to fix it.
8: I'd just say we're right on top of it, very aware of the moving parts out here. We should be, and communication is a big part of that, and communication at all levels. We all have contacts, and this is a time when you really can have discussions, and they could be productive.
1: There you go. Dallas at Houston this week, 1 p.m. on Fox.
9: Don't think for 1 minute I won't take a shot.
0: They're at it again, Finn. They've given up 28. They've given up 20. They've given up 34. The Cowboys' defense, Jerry, you're paying for it. You drafted it. You're trying to get free agents,
9: okay,
0: and you're not fixing it, Jerry. You're doing the same thing you've been doing the last 30 years, Jerry.
9: I'm all in.
1: All right, I hope so. Let's see what happens in that one. Dan Graziano is about fed up with the L.A. Chargers, and he tells you that Jim Harbaugh needs to get his act together.
10: Jim Harbaugh is obviously a good coach. He's won everywhere he's been, and you point to that and say, well, the organization's in good hands. We get the personnel right. You know, we could really take off. And when you do all that and then it goes the other way, then you have fresh questions about the whole project. So it's a critical time right now for the Chargers and for Jim Harbaugh to start showing a little bit of, you know, proof of concept here. And what they're going to have to do is now win some games that we don't expect them to, which is something they've been pretty good at under Jim Harbaugh.
1: Which is this week at Seattle.
6: Oh, God.
1: At 4:25 on CBS. Seattle, a 7-point favorite. Chargers are in a world of hurt at 0-3, traveling to Seattle.
0: What's the problem, Vin? Is the quarterback just not getting it done?
6: Quarterback hadn't been great. The offensive coordinator hasn't been great. What are we doing?
1: I think there's a disconnect between what they're trying to do. I think Mike McDaniel still thinks he has
6: Tua and Tyreek
1: Hill 100%.
6: Yeah.
1: You have to use the guys that are there. And look at what you got. You got a big, giant, strong-arm quarterback, play-action pass. They need to run the ball more and get him involved in play-action. So we'll see if they can turn it around. But 0-3 is a death knell in the NFL. Hey, Steve Smith goes in on the Patriots and tells them they're asking too much from their quarterback, Drake May.
7: We want to throw everything on Drake May.
11: Go.
7: You're running a 2-3-man route combination with got 7 DBs out there, and all of a sudden it's either quick screen or it's long developing with very few options. The problem is we want to diagnose and we want to sit there and evaluate Drake May, but the offense is sick. We got to get some tussing to the offensive coordinator, Josh McDaniels, who I love. But I think they put way too much on his plate, started over and said, hey, here you go. Get it done. He has to be perfect. It is impossible for a young quarterback to be perfect.
1: Robitussin. He said they need some tussin.
6: Tussin on in there.
1: It doesn't get any easier for the Patriots as they travel to Buffalo at 1 o'clock. They are 6.5-point dogs.
11: My only thing I disagree with him with, and he's right, there's a lot going on, but you cannot have your quarterback turning the ball over at the rate he is. One touchdown, 6 picks. If his completion percentage is off, taking too long for routes to develop, you know, that's one thing. The man is putting a pig in the hands of the
1: other team. From Adam Schefter later in the show. He talks about the Tampa Bay Buccaneers and how jobs are definitely on the line down there, and that is moving the chains.
11: 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Coming up, does Austin Riley need to be moved up in the lineup, or was it one majestical swing? We'll get to that when we return here in the locker room on the Fan 680 and 93.7 FM.
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6: What a great moment in game number one. Good morning. I'm John Michaels. That is what playoff baseball is all about. As the Braves go up 1-0 on the Phillies in the best of three as they knock them off yesterday 5-3. Austin Riley with a three-run homer in the bottom of the eighth to propel the Braves to the victory. They look for the sweep today as Tyler Malley going to get the ball opposed by Christopher Sanchez. 1 o'clock right here on the Fan and the Free Fan app is going to be the Ford leadoff show. 2:15 set to be your first pitch. Your other playoff action saw all these teams go up 1-0. White Sox 6-3 over the Astros. Yankees blank the Red Sox 9-0 and the Padres blow out the Cubs 8-0. Looks like Las Vegas and Seattle could be the new expansion teams in the NBA and they would begin play as early as the 28-29 season. We talked to Peter Moreland at 9 a.m. and Austin Riley on with Nick and Chris at some point today.
3: We're bringing you the latest on the Braves every single morning on the Locker Room. This is Atlanta Braves Today.
17: And he crushes one deep left field, back to the wall, out of sight.
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17: Riley charges one up, soaring high into the heavens and disappearing into the seats. And the Braves take the lead on the two-run homer by Austin Riley.
3: This is the home of the Braves, and this is Atlanta Braves Today.
11: Welcome in to Atlanta Braves Today. The Braves, they win 5-3 over the Philadelphia Phillies in game one of wild card action. It will be a game that will be remembered. Austin Riley will forever be remembered for his three-run shot with two outs in the bottom of the eighth. A 3-2 deficit turns into a 5-3 Braves lead. They turn the game over to Raisel Iglesias, and it was over. He also got good work from the bullpen as Dylan Lee comes in and works the eighth. Didier Fuentes comes in. He did give up a 2-1 triple, but it's his first time out there, and we'll see what he learns from that. And then you have a situation where a game with a lot of ups and downs, undulations with the feelings and emotions of Braves country, it pays off at the end. I mean, that was, when you look at that game, Finn, that was absolutely insane. You had triples, you had guys picked off, you had five batters hit.
6: You had a bunt early in the game from Michael Harris.
11: You saw an error in right field by Ronald Acuna Jr. Mm-hmm. You get a three-run shot from a guy who has just not been able to hit anything. The tying run comes to the plate for the Phillies in the top of the ninth inning. That was a wild baseball game that the Braves won yesterday.
6: It was the most entertaining of the four games yesterday as well. The Yankees-Red Sox game got out of hand. The Padres-Cubs was a shutout, and the White Sox doubled up the Astros. So we had an entertaining game. It's exactly what you thought you were getting out of these two ball clubs.
11: Drama, yeah. Excitement, hit batsmen, all over the place. But Austin Riley, clearly the story, the way he just attacked that first pitch, and it was out of here, and just the relief from his teammates. I was watching Michael Harris, and you would have thought Michael Harris the second hit the home run. He was so excited. And he laid it clearly for the moment, but also it looked like for his teammate who has been on the struggle train all season long. And finally, a moment that makes big difference to put the Braves in a good position.
1: You're in the front row watching that thing?
11: I got a fortunate opportunity.
1: That's amazing.
11: Fell into a ticket and fell into a piece of Braves history.
1: That is amazing. To see that moment like that and be there for it right in living color is just... spectacular. And the two guys, Realmuto was 0 for 14 in his previous 14 at-bats. Riley was on the struggle bus big time. And you just never know who's going to step up and do it. And we said it, right?
6: Right.
1: He said it throughout the course of the week, getting ready for this thing. And it was just amazing. Baseball is a special game. It's so much fun to watch. And you never know what's going to happen.
11: Well, hopefully we know this will happen. Hopefully Tyler Mahle will go out like he did for the majority of his starts. And hopefully the Braves will give him some run support. And we'll see where it needs to be. Also, if we get this thing done in two games, I mean, Alex Anthopoulos, he's gonna deserve a whole lot of credit because he was getting hit over the head with a bunch of frying pans for what did or did not happen at the trade deadline. And this could be a big day for Alex Anthopoulos. Coming up, does today make AA the best in the business? And we'll talk about the home run that may start a lot of good things for the Braves when we return on Atlanta Braves Today.
3: Atlanta Braves.
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11: Welcome back in to Atlanta Braves Today. Braves a game away from moving on to the divisional round of postseason. Next stop would be against the Dodgers if they can get a win. Hopefully today, if necessary, there will be a game three tomorrow. But we want to take care of this business today. Hopefully the runs come. Some things to clean up. Obviously, you had two runs going into the eighth inning. So you would just like a little bit more of run support when you're getting an effort like you got out of Chris Sale. Goes 6 1/3. He keeps you in the ball game. He strikes out 9, 95 pitches, so he's not worn out for. Hopefully the next start, we get a chance to see him, and you just got to clean some things up. You had a guy picked off at third base in a funky little rundown play, a bobble that was not an error, but it did lead to another run in right field for Ronald Acuña Jr., so some things to clean up, but all in all, a happy time because you're up one game to none. Now, is this the kind of thing that can set off a domino effect in the right way, and is AA the greatest? If they pull it off today, we talk to our truest Braves reporter, Barrett Salee.
3: Now for the latest on the Braves, we turn to the Fans' team of truest reporters.
11: I mean, did we see it all? We just ran through it, Barrett. Bunts, pickoffs, batters hit, three-run shots,
1: triples.
11: Mm-hmm. Two triples.
20: Balls off the end of a bat that ruined an inning. Like, off the heel of the bat.
11: Crazy game.
20: What are we doing here?
11: But
20: I mean, it had everything.
11: Not that bad, though, when you get the win, and we had to wait for it. And so the nerve test, the biggest thing was the undulations in the ballpark. When they go up 3-2 and we have two outs, you're starting to get down to, you know, 3-4 outs left in the game. And then Austin Riley is able to come through. I mean, it was like a rebirth of a guy who has had such a decent career, just have it all go away this regular season and now maybe bring it back for the postseason.
20: Yeah, I mean, you could almost see the weight lifting off his shoulders when he's running around those bases. And look, I go down to batting practice a lot, and I've talked to Austin about things that he's trying to do to fix his swing. And I can't tell you how hard that man has tried to get out of this rut. I mean, he has done everything he possibly can. He's worked his tail off to a point where I felt bad for the guy, honestly. I was like, wow, this Austin is just, nothing's working. Nothing is working. And it just that moment, to have that moment, to for him, if you catch him at an honest time, if you catch him for an honest moment, I can guarantee you that he will tell you how much that meant, because it's just, it's indescribable for me or for anybody else. So it's great for Braves country, obviously, for to take the 1-0 lead. But from a personal perspective from Austin, I can't imagine what that felt like after all he's gone through.
11: How about the lineup? I mean, Walt Weiss deserves some credit. You know, Yad's able to drive in a run, and it was not your typical lineup, but he has not had a lot of typical lineups with all he had to deal with this season.
20: Yeah, it was interesting. And, you know, Walt, before the game, he explained it, I think, pretty well. You know, he has no idea. He had no idea how long Lizardo was going to go. And that's on purpose from Don Mattingly, as it should be. Is Lizardo good for 1 inning, 2 innings, 10 innings? You know, nobody knew. It turns out he was fine. But, you know, if you don't know how long an opener is going to go, a left-handed opener, and the theory, if Lizardo did struggle early, was that Andrew Painter was going to come in, that he's a righty, then how do you attack it? Well, you don't really. You just kind of go right, left, and just, you know, that's, you're almost forced into that spot in lineup construction. So I liked it. There was no good way to construct the lineup considering the pitching mystery that was the Philadelphia Phillies yesterday. And it worked. It was great.
6: Well, speaking of pitching mystery, Philly blew through their closer yesterday as Don Mattingly maybe had a panic scenario play out. Do you feel he has any left, or was that it for him, at least for game number two?
20: Yeah, you know, two is the longest he went this year. So in a normal situation, there's no way he would be available, right? If this was a regular season game, there's zero chance. But it's an elimination game, and you throw everything on the table, right? Chris Sale was on the mound for a World Series clinching play, you know, right? Like, he was on the mound as a starter, as a reliever, right? So, you know, things like that happen. I would say everybody's available. Will he be 100%? Absolutely not. Will he be effective? Considering he's never done this before, probably not. But at this point, you throw everything. It's like, you know, Chris always used the analogy, the Apollo 13 analogy, when they just have all this material and we got to make that out of this using only these. You know, that's kind of where the Phillies are and where any team is at an elimination game. But I would imagine, yeah, under normal circumstances, Duran would not be available.
4: What do we expect from Tyler Mahle today as he gets up there? He's seen this team twice already. Is that beneficial for him, or is it more beneficial for the Phillies, you think?
20: I think it's more beneficial for him, and the reason is that he's still a relative mystery to them, right? Like, he's still new to the Braves, so he's not like a lot of other pitchers who have been here for a while and have played the Phillies, you know, 20 times throughout the course of their careers. He's still relatively new, and he has changed his approach. We talked about to him yesterday about pitch usage and how he's kind of pared things down, and it's been effective. So, you know, I think for Mahle, he's still sort of a new Mahle, so to speak, since

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2: Braves lead the Phillies 1-0 in wild card play. Tyler Mahle on the mound tonight facing off against Christopher Sanchez. First pitch slated for around 2 o'clock for leadoff show at 12:45. Teams winning game one of Major League Baseball's best of three wild card series have gone on to win 21 of 24 series. The Phillies, they look to force a game three. The Braves look to run them back to Philly. 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
2: 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The Braves win, and Austin Riley arrives and wins at the plate. What was the lineup, and what will we see today from Walt Weiss? The Falcons, they did a big number on Thursday Night Football. Will they get a big win on Monday Night Football? Nick Saban said he is no quitter, and he did not quit because of NIL. And we have a report card on college football programs through week four. A fun game. That was fun. Middle of the day. Will we rather have it at 7 o'clock or in primetime? Yes, we would. Will we rather have it on a weekend? Yes, we would. Mm-hmm. We get to 2 o'clock, 2:15 draw. All right, that's what we do. So we had to do it, and we did it. Braves win 1-0 over the Philadelphia Phillies, and it was dramatic. It was memorable. It was stressful. It had anxiety.

0: moments, without a doubt. It had us up, had them up, had them down, had us down. And in the end, the Braves are up 1-0.
1: I would love to ask Major League Baseball, look, I understand it's a quick turnaround. You have to do what's best TV-wise. Yankees, Red Sox, you kind of knew that was coming. They were going to be in primetime. You had a West Coast team hosting, so you know that game had to be late with the Padres playing. Could you not have switched today's game and had us play at 5 o'clock?
0: Yeah.
1: Make the White Sox and the Astros play at 2, which would be 1 o'clock Central Time? Like, give us something today. We did win our division, for the love of God. We do have, what, the third best record or fourth best record in all of baseball. We're one of the World Series favorites. This is a giant draw, Braves and Phillies. Could they have thrown us one little bone? 5 o'clock would have been a hell of a lot better than 2 o'clock.
2: Yeah, I think you're exactly right. I didn't think about that. I just figured, you know, you're not going to be the nighttime game because of the Red Sox and the Yankees, obviously. And they just stuffed you in that 2 o'clock segment. So it is what it is. Just go out there and win. You don't have to worry about it anymore because you got the Dodgers on the West Coast. And now it gets real.
1: Oh, yeah, it's going to be prime. Yeah. And you're messing up Kincaid and Chernoff. We don't get to hear them.
2: That's right.
1: They get more vacation days.
2: That's exactly right.
0: They got another day off.
2: They certainly did. Hey, you want to win?
1: We need to win today so they can get back to work tomorrow. For the love of God.
2: If you want to win today and some great prizes from Modelo Especial, then join 680 The Fan at the Quick Trip at 1240 Oconee Connector. 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
0: We get to our headlines brought to you by Scana Energy, the official natural gas provider of the Atlanta Falcons. The big story, Austin Riley delivering a 3-run shot with 2 outs in the bottom of the 8th inning. The Braves had a rally that they put together, and they did not let it go to waste. They were 2-for-7 with runners in scoring position, something we're going to be looking at postseason long.
2: If I'm not mistaken, I think Yastrzemski was 1-for-3 and Riley was 1-for-3. Mm-hmm. So when you have those guys get up like that, especially early in the game, Yaz took care of business early, got the run in from third to tie it up 1-1. And then Riley had multiple opportunities to come and prove it for himself and for this team and failed for the first two. And when I tell you our tech stream was losing their minds, and people across Braves country were getting concerned as well.
1: Twitter was going bananas on Austin Riley.
2: You have those opportunities to make something happen, but it keeps rolling over and rolling over and rolling over. And next thing you know, it's the bottom of the eighth, and there's two outs, and there's two on, and you got something to do. And first pitch, you yak it out to right field over the fence, and you're the absolute hero after you're getting hammered throughout the course of that game.
1: Yeah, according to stats and research, that was the fastest pitch he's ever hit out of the ballpark.
2: Really? 99.9
1: is the fastest pitch he's ever hit for a home run. That's what it says. Look, I can't come up with the stats. I just read about him. And they were talking about it on the NBC broadcast, if you could stomach that. They said, you know, the last time he had faced Duran in Philly, he hit a triple off of him, but it was a first pitch splitter, which that guy was throwing like 97-mile-an-hour splitters anyway. And they were like, oh, he'll never get a splitter. Well, he didn't. And I guess Austin Riley probably did his scouting and said, look, I hit a splitter off this guy the last time. He's probably going to come with me with some juice. And he hit it Oppo Taco into the right field. It's kind of right off that little, I guess, AstroTurf gated area right above the chop house. And then it bounced back into the field of play.
2: It was right over the 375 mark. So he had hit it about 390. And it was just...
1: It's good math.
0: Think about what
1: best math we've ever done on this show.
0: Swing does for him. Forget, clearly it does something for us.
2: What does it do today?
0: But if he gets out in that moment, and that was the moment for him to deliver, where is his confidence? Where can he go find confidence? And now you have that moment, and now you might become the most dangerous 7-man in baseball the rest of the postseason if he's got him something and has any more big hits like that in him.
2: Yeah, it'll be fun to watch the lineup come out today. Will Sean Murphy be catching? Will Drake Baldwin be the DH?
1: Yeah, apparently Walt Weiss, Road Dog put this in our text string. Walt Weiss yesterday said Murphy will catch
2: today. Oh, sweet. Very good.
1: That Drake's going to be your DH. Murphy will be your catcher. Does he move to, I guess you move Dubon then the shortstop, and then keep Yastrzemski out there? Is that how you do that?
2: I don't know how I do it, but it's a matter of how Walt Weiss wants to do it. A couple shots from YouTube babies as they're checking in as well. A couple guys, Ben, stupid MLB starting a playoff game at 2 p.m. on Tuesday. What's wrong with you? One guy, I think, is looking for a J-O-B. Mm-hmm. So it reminded me, Sean was asking Dev Panda, Pandia, 1715, how's the job search going? And it reminded me of you, John Michaels, and the job search Kane was looking for.
1: So we do have a Kane update, and it's a positive one.
2: Let's go.
1: I have to give a quick update. So last week, there's times I take what my son says with a grain of salt because I don't always believe everything that he tells
2: That's
1: me.
2: That's fair, yeah.
1: And I'll watch him on his location to see if he goes. So I was like, go by this pizza place. They took. Dad, I went there. I don't know that you went there. So I called the pizza place acting like I was him.
2: Oh, my God.
1: Hey, this is Kane. I applied for a job. You guys told me you'd get back to me. You have it. The manager, quote-unquote manager on duty, goes, give me a second. What's your name again? So I tell her. What's your phone number? I'll call you back. Click. That. So I go, okay, he's not lying to me. Well, long story short, they called him on Saturday.
0: All right.
1: The young man starts a job today.
0: There we go.
1: So we could celebrate.
0: All right, we got it done.
1: So he's going to be at the local pizza place.
0: You got him his gig. And
2: so this is his first gig outside of
1: being a lifeguarding. Yes. So it'll be his first. So lifeguarding.
2: How long do you think he lasts, home team? I'll give him 3 weeks.
0: I'm going to give him a month. I'm going to give him a month because he's got a lot going on.
1: He may. No. He has no choice. He may have a hookup as well. Let's just say a friend of mine is in a high-ranking position at a local grocery store.
0: He's got options.
1: So, well, if the grocery store comes, he's going to keep both of them. This is where my son's a maniac. And I check his bank account every now and then because he has money. And I look and he had a $90 purchase the other day. What the hell is he spending like gas doesn't cost him that much. He's got a hybrid now, so he doesn't have. He went and bought him some Jordans, and you know why he bought him some Jordans? He goes, Dad, I knew I had a job, so I went and got me some new shoes.
2: Okay, see, that's what's wrong with these kids, dude.
0: Now we all have the same
2: problem, and there's a word for it. I'm not going to say, but it's just
1: entitled.
2: No,
1: now say the word.
2: I'm not going to say the word.
1: Say it.
2: Nope, I will not. It's young bucks out there, men and women, and boys and girls. Save your money. You don't need to go out there and buy stuff just as soon as you get something. My kids do the same stuff.
1: Right.
2: My dumb Marine son is just like, he's like, I'm a Marine. I got to get tattoos. I was like, okay, you also need a new phone that's a XR, whatever it is.
1: Right.
2: That tattoo you got, there's your new phone that you're not going to get now because you want to spend it on a stupid tattoo up your right arm.
0: We got to intervene. Uncle Finn and Uncle Home Team have to intervene.
1: Oh,
0: get the job. Pocket your money.
2: Unbelievable, dude.
0: And save it until you get
1: Well, he had his money saved from the summer.
2: Oh,
1: No, you're not going to tell me that.
2: Nope.
1: He needed new shoes. I got Kane's back.
2: Unbelievable, dude. Oh, Jordan's.
0: All right, well, he got...
1: This is coming from the man sitting next to me who had to buy more Braves hats, even though he has 75 different hats sitting there.
0: I didn't buy any more Braves hats. The Falcons sent me a couple. Shout out to the Falcons.
1: Oh, yeah, that's right.
0: I had some poor customer service to show how they don't want their customers to be treated poorly. Shout out
1: to
0: the Falcons.
1: But you had gone to go buy a hat.
2: Plus, Home Team has...
1: 17 jobs?
2: No. He has zero children.
1: And expendable income.
2: Zero kids. So he's got an extra $500,000 that we don't have, that we've been spending on our kids over the last 20 years.
0: Well, I've got
1: my son buying Jordans, my daughter buying seats over here outside the Chop House, and I'm working five jobs. What the hell's wrong with this picture?
0: Austin Riley did the work of multiple people as he came up with the hit of a season. We waited all season for that, and Walt Weiss, his manager, was so happy. His third baseman was able to deliver.
3: There's many examples, right, of things like this happening. Guys maybe struggled during the year or even, you know, you see a lot of unsung heroes in the postseason. Like I said, everyone starts at zero. Couldn't happen to a better guy, best teammate, you know, you can find, I mean, everything. And look, I think throughout the season, I always felt like virtually every time he got in the box, this is when it's going to turn around. And at times it did, you know. Worked, obviously, all year for this moment, and good for him.
0: You just have to, if you're decent, you just had to feel good for the guy who has just had everything go wrong all season long. Worst season ever, and then he has a moment. If again, if he strikes out, if he grounds out, if he pops out, I mean, where is he? Where are we? And, you know, we could be down, you know, one game to none, and now we're blaming Austin Riley, now we don't have to talk about any of that.
1: Austin Riley wasn't going. It was Ronald Acuna was going to get blamed if you're down 1-0.
0: Well, he had to
1: let's be real.
0: They didn't give him an arrow on it, so I guess they didn't.
2: Well, we saw what we saw.
1: Yeah.
2: You can give him an arrow or not. I saw what I saw. You got to pick that freaking ball up and throw it in, for God's sakes. Uh-huh. Hey, real quick, just an update and information on why the Braves are playing at 2 o'clock. NBC has a 2 p.m. national window.
1: Mm-hmm.
2: All right? So they want the Braves on national television. 5 p.m. and 10 p.m. windows are not national over the broadcast. They are Peacock-based, so that goes heavily into what they're trying to do. They'd rather have the Braves on, and they get the choice, so that's a big reason why the Bravos are on at 2 o'clock yesterday and today, and hopefully this will be the last time they play at 2 o'clock this postseason.
0: It's a TV decision.
2: That's
0: there
2: right.
0: It is. Here is Austin Riley saying that the moment came because he was prepared. He's been through much this season, and being ready mentally for the physical task helped him get the big hit.
4: Definitely felt good. And, you know, I think, you know, the way the season went, you know, it's a mental grind. You know, you ask anybody that's played 162 games, it's been really bad, and you know, you got to go back out there each and every day and you know, try to perform. It's a mental grind, and you know, you try to be as even keel in this game as possible. Never try to get too high, never too low, and just try to put one foot in front of the other. And once you get out there, you know, when the game starts, you know, all your work and stuff is done, and you just got to go out there and play the game. And I think, like, mentality, that attitude of trying to show up each and every day and try to get, you know, 1% better.
0: So he got us in a good position. So did Chris Sale, who went 6 1/3. He gets 95 pitches in. He strikes out 9. So you're in the ball game. Again, he's got to go in just thinking, look, I'm just going to go out there and do what I do. Probably won't get the win based on what happens. I just don't get run support. But it is the postseason. You're going to be facing some good pitching. Hey, you have to give it up to Luzardo. He was able to get it done. And you know, it was a team effort.
2: No doubt.
0: Yaz come up with a big hit. Ozzy come up with a big hit. You had a big hit from Austin Riley. Michael Harris with a good at bat. He gets hit and keeps a rally going in the eighth. So everybody making a contribution, and then Iglesias shuts it down in the ninth, and the Braves now lead 1 game to none.
2: Is it Joey Votto on the call? Is that what's going on?
0: On NBC?
2: On NBC or for the Phillies? Matt Lear, maybe you can...
1: I think he was on the NBC.
5: He's on the sidelines. Okay.
2: All right, so he's there, and he's feeling pretty good about himself, if I'm not mistaken, after the home run by Baum. And he had this to say after the first inning.
6: It's a good at-bat by Alec Baum. Great swing. I'm worried now. Did the Phillies just win the series off the first inning? I mean, if they get ahead, they're in good shape.
7: What an idiot.
0: He wants that.
2: Thank
0: one
2: you,
0: back.
2: Kirby. Thank you,
0: Has
2: Kirby.
0: Has he not seen the Braves? Has he not seen what
2: Seriously.
0: We do late innings?
1: Did they just win the series?
0: That is disrespectful.
2: And that pitch, by the way, wasn't a terrible pitch. It was up and out of the zone, and Baum had a great two-strike approach, shortened his swing, and just put a barrel on it. And the heat that, by the way, Chris Sale's throwing 100 miles an hour again. It was awesome. And then I was driving home from Girls Flag football practice that I had, and then back to cornhole that I had that night, and I was listening to all the post-game stuff. It was fascinating to listen to those guys talk through the game and what took place, and hear Walt talk about Austin Riley and his calm, cool, and collectiveness, and to hear those guys walk themselves through every single situation that took place. To hear Walt talk about pulling Sale after 6 1/3, and he goes, he emptied the tank. The tank was empty. I was watching it. I was watching the slider and the velo go down. I watched him, and he was asked if Sale gave him any flack on the mound. And he's like, nope. They have such a good relationship that they trust each other enough to know when it's time.
0: We'll get the rest of this for you, champ.
2: That's exactly right.
0: And that's what you did. No disrespect. Handed the ball to the manager. Manager made the move, and the Braves end up winning. So there it is. Braves up 1-0. 2 o'clock, 2:15, first pitch. And you can hear all of the action start at 12:45 with the Ford Leadoff Show here on the Fan, 680 and 93.7 FM. Falcons get ready for their next big game. They avoid going 0-3, but they're still not out of the woods yet, because if you go to New Orleans and you lose, you're 1-3 and you're still not in a good place. So a tough place with the 25th anniversary of the Katrina game. And Finn, you were right there, boots on the ground for that game. And so they're going to have a lot of pomp and circumstance, a lot of emotion in that city. It's Saints and Falcons anyway. It's Monday night. And so there are a lot of things going on. And one of the questions is what we saw Thursday night, a flash and a flicker of what we can expect the rest of the season, or was that a lot of convergence of great play calling, explosive plays, and a bad Green Bay Packers team that just cannot stop
2: anybody? It was all the above. It really was. And you took advantage of it. Winning in the NFL on the road is very difficult to do, and you did it in dominating fashion, which was fantastic. Michael Penix hit his back foot on multiple throws. And I said it when the play happened on the first interception, his only interception of the game. He was 1-for-5 with a pick to start the game. And I saw Dotson stop running his route. And I was like, what are you doing? And previous to that, he had a go route where he had a chance to make a play on a ball, and he, like, gave a half-assed effort at it as well. So Dotson's on the list. You put him on the list for me, home team, real quick, until he starts showing up.
0: Oh, my goodness.
2: Jahan Dotson.
0: One of our own?
2: 100%, right, dude. Lack of effort, and he didn't cause the pick. It wasn't a great decision because Drake came open on the other side. But you got to at least break that up or bump into the safety and make sure he doesn't have a clear path.
0: Yeah.
2: He absolutely gave up. So you go to New Orleans on Monday night. It is a very difficult place to play. It's a dark, dank, stanky-looking place.
1: New Orleans? It's the worst stadium in the league.
2: By far. The locker room is stupid. You got to walk across the entire field to get over there, dragging your suitcase and everything else. Anyway, the only thing that can happen in that game, in that moment, with all the energy that's going into it, you can't have a pick. You can't have a pick early. You can't have a pick six. You can't have a fumble. You can't have a blocked punt. You
1: can't give up a big pass.
2: Exactly. Just play real good football like you did against Green Bay.
1: Inquire, were you injured during the Katrina game?
2: Unfortunately, I was. I tore everything in my right knee, ACL, MCL, PFL, dislocated kneecap, meniscus problems.
1: Because I was going to ask, were you on pump protection? But you were.
2: Thank you for asking.
1: That's why I asked.
2: I was on pump protection 10 out of the 12 years I played.
1: Right.
2: And never gave up a block punt. And I had to block Ed Reed a couple times.
1: Cool.
2: I cut the bleep out of his knees. I just tried to make him not want to rush me, dude. You talk about being nervous. I'm sitting there in my little tackle stance with my right foot forward and my left foot back, kind of squatted down, and I'm behind the left tackle, and he had such an unbelievable up and under move, but he also had speed, so you couldn't dive into the up and under move because he would beat you with the speed. I was big and long enough where I could handle myself, and I was always proud that I never gave up a block.
0: We'll let you weigh in on what the Braves and Austin Riley did at 404-231-1680, a 3-run homer to remember. How do you feel about Austin Riley, and now how do you feel about the Braves? You can weigh in at 404-231-1680. All right, coming up. Does Auburn have a traitor? We'll get to that when we return here in the locker room on the Fan 680. And
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1: 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Braves go up 1-0 in the wild card series as they win 5-3 yesterday over the Phillies. Austin Riley with a 3-run homer in the bottom of the 8th. That proved to be the winning runs. Game 2 today right here at Truist. 2:15 first pitch, 1 o'clock. Going to be the Ford leadoff show. Tyler Malley, Christopher Sanchez. Your pitching matchup. White Sox beat the Astros 6-3. Yankees 9-0 over the Red Sox. Padres go up 8-0 and win over the Cubs. We'll have Peter Moreland coming up at 9 a.m. Austin Riley on with Nick and Chris today here on The Fan.
24: Phillies have a 1-run lead in the 8th. Juan Duran is set just above the belt, and the first pitch to Riley. He swings and hits it high and deep, right center. Hill back on the track, looks up at the wall, and it is gone. Austin Riley with a stunning turnaround home run here in the bottom of the 8th inning to the opposite field over the high wall and right above the 375 sign. And he has given the Braves a

0: 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Another great day on tap. A little bit warmer than it was yesterday.
1: Not really.
2: Yes, it is.
0: The YT Beers are giving John Michaels a little bit of the business, talking about the hoodie that he has on, as Rob Beelen says, hashtag Kelly Strong for John Michaels.
3: Where is that blanket?
0: No blankie, but you do have
2: it. It's in my car, actually.
0: You do
2: absolutely
0: have
2: in my car. Cousin Donnie tapping that app up in Boston was wondering why John Michaels is all bundled up and home team's over here with short sleeves on. So, yeah, toughen up, Buttercup.
3: Yeah, whatever. Both of you yesterday were like, oh, it's not cold, and then you were freezing by the end of the day.
2: Freezing is not the right word. It's a little chilly.
0: It's football weather. It's fall.
2: That's right. That's right.
3: But we're not here for football. We're here for basketball.
2: By the way, we're getting fooled. It's a fake fall, by the way.
0: Yeah,
2: because,
0: yeah, it's going to be in the 80s. Good.
2: Supposed to be almost 90 degrees for the weekend.
3: Damn right it is.
2: The weekend weather report will come at you on Friday. Mm-hmm. And I'm just getting a little excited about it. I saw the girl, Ella Dorsey, talk about how it could be a full-on washout on Sunday.
0: Okay.
2: Good news is...
3: no Falcons football, so we just sit and chill.
2: Exactly right. Exactly.
0: Well, we've opened it up, and you can now be a part of it at 404-231-1680. You can weigh in on the Braves, Austin Riley, Walt Weiss, and his lineup. Everything that went on yesterday, you had five batters hit by a pitch. You had two triples. You had a three-run shot. You had a bobbled ball in the right field corner by Ronald Acuna Jr. You had guys picked off. You had a bunt. I mean, this was a crazy game where the Braves win 5-3. Let's go out to the phones and talk to Michael. Michael, thank you for calling us here in the locker room.
4: Hey, good morning, gentlemen. Thank you for taking my call.
0: Morning.
4: Hey, a few things. The two players that that, you know, people are always down about, who are the kind of leader of our teams, is Ozzy Osby and Austin Riley, and both of them were key components to the win yesterday. So kudos to those gentlemen. They quietly go about their business, as I just say, every freaking day. and also, I want to speak on the commentators. Now, I was watching the game on Peacock stream, and I heard C.J. Nikowski and John Krupp on my end, and they did a pretty good job.
3: Yes, CJ.
0: Well, thanks for the call.
3: CJ actually put out a tweet.
2: I think they were in the booth, and then Votto was on the field.
3: Right.
2: So that's why you had all those guys. Votto ran his mouth early.
3: Right.
2: So that's why you had a problem with him. And CJ.
5: And late, actually.
3: Yeah, CJ actually just put out a tweet that he has Braves face paint on, like Road Warrior Hawk, and he said that's what he's wearing into the booth today.
2: So, with the big A paint on.
3: Yeah, go get him, CJ. We got your back, brother.
0: Don, you've been holding. Thank you for calling us here in the locker room.
6: Thank you, sir. Appreciate you taking my call. Just so thankful to see Riley come through big, you know, after being out the second half of the season last year with surgery, struggling, really struggling the first half, doing better the second half. But I'm so grateful that he was able to come through, because I know he's been working hard, and compliments to Walt for moving him up from the eighth position in the batting order to the seventh, because that really proved to be profound.
0: Thanks for the call. Hey, while White's put that lineup out, and Yaz drove in a run, Riley drove in three runs, and it worked out well. So you need to tip the cap to the manager, who did something that made a difference in the game. Tim, you're up next. Thank you for calling us here in the locker room.
7: Hey, guys. Good morning.
3: Good morning.
0: Morning.
7: Yeah, so I was there yesterday. It's freaking awesome. Gave me some chills about 2021. And I wanted to talk about basically some of the moves. I was a little worried about them putting Fuentes in, but he got through it. Obviously, I don't necessarily blame what happened on him directly. Obviously, Acuna bobbled that ball. He looked a little shaky out there, but, you know, we picked ourselves back up. I was surprised that Mattingly brought in Duran in the seventh inning. I thought he was going to bring him in the eighth. He thought he could shut us out, I guess, just knock us out, you know, put him in those two innings. But I'll tell you, I saw him pitching basically that in the eighth, and I'm like, you know, he's I think he's leaving himself out there a little too much. And then Riley comes up, and I'm like, Riley's just going to swing at this first pitch. That's what I felt. And boy, did he swing at it. And I'm just so happy for him. So, hey, let's bring game two. Let's get it today. I will be there. Let's go.
0: Let's get it done. Thanks for the call. The number you call, 404-231-1680. Austin, you're up next. Thank you for calling us here in the locker room.
1: Hey, what's going on, guys?
0: Having a good day today.
1: Beautiful. Home team, appreciate you holding it down. John looks like a marshmallow out there all wrapped up. Really just wanted to talk about, Dom Smith came up for that pitch hit at bat, and he has only taken a handful of at bats, for the last month or two. And you got Rowdy Tellez, who's a big power lefty as well, and he's taken a ton of at bats in AAA. So I think, I really would have liked to have seen him up there instead of Dom, because, he's just seen more live at bats. But appreciate you guys, home team. Thank you for holding it down. And John, soft as ever, just like the Canes.
0: Oh, my God. There you go.
2: Pow, pow. Pow, pow.
0: He pulled out a double barrel on you.
2: Goodness gracious. Shots fired.
3: Nobody wants those problems, I can promise you that.
0: Danny, you're up next. Thank you for calling us here in the locker room.
5: Hey, good morning, everyone. As a Braves fan for 61 years, ever since they came here, saw Hank Aaron's home run, Sid Bream sliding in to win the game against the Pirates. I tell you, those people staying home on TV, it's so different when you witness a moment like that. Never forget it. Good for Austin Riley. I just have one criticism, and I love Walt White. I think he's a great manager, done a great job. But please, I hope we've seen the last of Ha-Seong Kim. And I'll listen to your comments.
0: Thanks for the call. I mean, he's a part of the deal now. Who knows? Maybe he could be the hero.
3: What'd you call him like a week ago?
0: My man.
3: Why are you so quiet with it now?
0: He said
3: it.
0: It's Austin Riley. Now he's my man.
3: Okay.
0: Hey, but he's part of the team. He took one for the team. But it is what it is. He hadn't been able to figure it out. But hey, Austin Riley hadn't been able to figure it out. He had one pitch, one swing, he got figured out.
3: Ha-Seong Kim also took a right cross to the face yesterday.
2: Yeah, Trey Turner got him on an attempted steal, but thank God.
3: In a run.
2: We picked him off. I think he was 8 for 8 in stolen bases against the Braves recently, and we had never got him out. And to get him in that situation where Chris Sale saw him leaning through it to first, he took off, and then Matt Olson throws a perfect, not a perfect ball, but a ball to Ha-Seong Kim. He has to go to his right to catch it with the backhand and come back and tag, so he's kind of off balance, and Trey Turner slides into him after he gets tagged out, and the right forearm shiver right to the bridge of the nose, right. Dude. Oh, this is the worst feeling.
3: I want to go back to the caller that talked about Didier Fuentes. I thought the only mistake he made, he just got too much of the plate. He didn't really look nervous to me. It's just he left the fastball. He was trying to hit the outside corner. He hit just a little too much of the plate. And Real Muto, who is a professional hitter, he's had a terrible year, but he was able to take it the opposite field. If Ronald comes up with that ball in the corner, one run scores, it's a tie ball game, right. And we don't feel as bad. I put Fuentes' butt right back out there today.
0: We got another guy we got to put on the list. We have to put Joey Votto.
2: Yeah, you might have to put Joey Votto on the
0: list. We already heard him talking about did the Phillies win the series
2: in the first inning.
0: Is there more foolishness falling off of the mouth of Joey Votto about the Braves, Matt Lear?
8: Yeah, this guy wasn't done. He thought the series was over after the first, and even after the Braves came back and whooped that ass, he still wasn't done.
9: 15 of the 16, you said, that win the first game typically win the series. I think this could be the exception. Not often can you pair up two big dogs in Christopher Sanchez and Zach Wheeler back-to-back. As happy as the Braves want to be today, and as much as they assume the series is about over, that couldn't be further from the case.
10: All right. I don't think anybody's making any assumptions right now. Tyler Mahle, though, has been great. You saw his numbers as a Brave. Sub-2 ERA. He was the best of all the traded starting pitchers this year.
8: Shout out to Nitkowski for putting in his place.
0: Yeah, Nitkowski, thank you. First of all, it wasn't 15 out of 16. It was 21 out of 24 teams that won Game 1 went on to win, and Braves won Game 1. So it's 88%.
2: What's that guy's problem,
0: dude? What is his deal? He's on the list now.
2: Did he spend his whole career in Philly?
3: No,
0: he was in Cincinnati.
3: He was in Cincinnati.
2: All right. Did he spend any time in Philly?
0: He sounds like he lives there.
2: Seriously, he certainly does.
8: Sounds like he's definitely got a grudge against the Braves.
2: Yeah, no question about it.
0: That's right, Lee. We got
2: need that guy off the broadcast, for God's sakes.
8: Yeah, he'll be off after today.
0: All right, we'll take more of your phone calls.
3: He spent his entire career in
2: What the hell is his problem,
3: well,
2: dude?
3: Maybe he wanted to sign here and the Braves go, we don't need you.
2: I don't like his attitude.
3: At all.
0: I don't like his tone.
8: Guy's got money on the Phils, I guess.
0: Maybe. I didn't like his tone. First of all, we're in the middle of a game, and the series doesn't even have its storyline yet, and he's talking about it looks like the Phillies have won, and then he's not even listening to C.J. Dukowski talk about Tyler Malley. He's trying to bury. I don't like the guy's tone, man.
3: And he said, put him on the top of the
2: list.
3: Oh,
2: he's on the list.
0: He's right under Sapp. All right, coming up, we'll take more of your phone calls at 404-231-1680, and we'll do our own locker room investigation. Does Auburn have a traitor? We'll get to that when we return here in the locker room on the Fan 680 at 93.7 FM.
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14: 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Born once, we die twice, physically and spiritually. 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
3: I would have to assume there was money involved in this for this to happen. There was a young man by the name of David Rudolph Jenrath.
0: Uh-oh, when they throw out your middle
2: three names,
0: right.
2: You got a problem.
0: Trouble.
2: Yeah.
0: Middle name comes
2: psychopath.
0: In trouble.
2: Yeah.
3: Turned himself into authorities Monday and was charged with theft of trade secrets and computer tampering, which are both felony charges, apparently now being held on $15,000 bond. But apparently he was taking sensitive information from the Auburn Athletic Department. The information included recruiting information that he apparently now had sent to other places. He is a Tennessee graduate where he studied sports analytics and applied artificial intelligence. So apparently now he was controlling or taking computer programs, data with the internet to harass Auburn University.
2: How about this?
3: Athletics. Are you kidding me?
2: One member of an SEC front office told ESPN Tuesday he recalled Jenrath referring to himself as Don Julio.
3: Oh.
2: When he sent the email, then the front office staff member believed it was only recruiting spam. But apparently it was not.
0: I'm looking for
2: Don Julio. You
3: El Bandido Yankees.
0: I'm looking for the cheapest flight from Atlanta to Taiwan. He's got to get out of Auburn. Even if he clears his charges, nobody's going to trust him.
3: Well, now he's in the clink.
2: He attended the University of Tennessee.
3: Yeah, so I just said.
2: Yeah, where he studied sports analytics.
0: He got a ball, man. And yeah, he's got to get out of there.
4: Is he out of jail yet?
3: I don't know.
2: 15 Gs.
3: He's trying to help out Josh Heupel's inept offense when they play against better teams. Here's a little bit. Speaking of inept offense, Colorado has made a change at quarterback. Colorado home team. Julian Lewis, the 5-star recruit out of Carrollton, apparently now has been benched after a 2-2 start. They're going to turn to Utah transfer Isaac Wilson, who's going to start at home. Here's where you get your first start. Hey, young man, you get to go start against number 11 Texas Tech. I feel bad for Juju Lewis, who went out there and followed Deion. They have not been great offensively. They lost 23-13 this past week to Baylor.
0: The offense coming and going, it just makes that Georgia Tech game just another kick in the nuggets. You got that when you got two wins, just on the board, and now the whole season for Tech because of that win, and they can't score anything. Their offensive line just can't hold anything up.
3: No, it's not good for them at all. I mean, it's a flat-out tough year right now for Georgia Tech and a tough year for Colorado as well. Nick Saban, who is become sort of the voice of college football right now, he talks about home team's favorite Protect College Sports Act.
21: I think things got out of control based on name, image, and likeness. And look, I want players to make money, but there's not any business in the world that can function without a budget and some guidelines. Well, what's going to happen in college sports is you're going to either take money from the academic side to support athletics because we're in a runaway financial situation, or you're going to drop other Olympic sports and non-revenue sports that are very important to creating opportunities for young people. So this is going to put some parameters on that so that we don't have to take money from academics. We can still provide opportunities for Olympic and women's sports, which I think is one of the most important things this does. And we still pay players, and they still have authentic name, image, and likeness.
0: Now, only thing I don't like, because still looking at all the details and things still have to be worked out, I don't like, if it does come to pass, limits on what the players can make.
3: Right.
0: You know, controlling the situation in the portal and jumping from school to school. I get it. I don't like limits on what the guys on the field are making and no limits for the coaches. I don't like that if that's what the Protect College Act is all about.
3: Well, we'll see if this ultimately ends up getting passed. Right. Here's some more from Coach Saban. He says the rumors about why he quit are not true.
21: Well, that's not why I got out of coaching. We had 3 years of this. I coach in the NFL, so I was used to managing a salary cap, and I think that it was just time for me. 72 years old. And I think it was time to have some quality of life with family and Miss Terry, enjoy some things we've never been able to do. We'd been totally committed to, coaching is not a job, it's a way of life. So how about let's do something else and have some fun doing something else?
2: I love it. I love everything about it. 72 years old, did everything you could ever want to do in the sport that you dominated. You're a GOAT. You're the GOAT of college football. And it was time to move away and relax and spend time at the lake with Miss Terry and grandkids and everything else.
0: He ain't on the lake. He's on TV. He wanted to cool out. He likes being around college football. He's good at it. He's got great insight. He's got a good personality and a great sense of humor, which we never saw as a coach. So it was time. He had done all he could do. I don't think he ran from it. I think clearly it got more difficult.
2: Yes, he didn't like it as much.
0: He had already completed his journey, and it was time to
2: journey.
22: Well, I've never said that.
3: If he's 62, he doesn't leave.
2: I agree.
3: I think he'd still be there. Now, we'll see how that all plays out. We don't know if this guy's going to be at USC a whole lot longer. His name's Lincoln Riley. He does have a $70+ million
2: buyout.
3: He's
2: going to be there.
3: I don't know.
2: $70 million, dude?
3: Yeah.
2: They don't like football enough out there to just pay somebody $70 million.
3: Well, they got rid of Clay Helton for the exact same record. So.
2: For what price?
3: I don't remember. Okay. You should. But then that's dumb on USC. Stupid games get you stupid prizes. Josh Pate said he may never recover from this.
23: They've waited. They've had half a decade's worth of patience. They have let him go through multiple defensive coordinators. They just peeled the sticker off brand new facilities. They just signed the number one class in the country. They sold out the Coliseum after everyone making fun of him for lack of attendance in week 1 and week 2. And put yourself in their position. They do all that. And then The other guy is missing his starting quarterback, and the backup still beats us by double digits. We're out. That's the collective attitude there. He will not get that thing back. That'll be it for Lincoln Riley at USC.
2: I don't know. He just talked about a lot of things that are positive for that university. Can you not, with the number one recruiting class this year, turn it around a little bit moving forward?
0: How much time should he get?
3: It's year five.
0: I mean, it's half a decade in, $70 million, man. We need to see some winning.
3: Yeah, it's year five and the best year that they had.
2: So you're going to pay him $70 to go away?
3: I mean, LSU just paid Brian Kelly.
2: I'm talking about LSU. I'm talking about
0: Do you keep him to lose and make your program irrelevant?
2: Is that what they are?
3: They're not relevant.
2: What they went last year? Nine.
3: You're not paying him that money to win nine games. One more quick one before we go to break. Shane Beamer was asked about Dylan Stewart and when he'll be back.
4: Shane, what determines when or if Dylan will return to the program?
6: Me.
3: That's it. That was the answer.
0: There it is.
2: Me. That guy's tenure may be short-lived.
0: Yes,
7: he's just a little feller, you know.
2: He is.
0: It's all over.
3: You're the gotcha guy.
0: Is the RPO. Coming up, we'll talk to a baseball man. We'll talk to a Braves man, and we'll talk to a Braves broadcaster. 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
5: 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Austin Riley, he can enter into any door he wants right now as he was the hero yesterday with a three-run homer in the eighth. The Braves come back, beat the Phillies 5-3 for a 1-0 series lead. They look for the sweep today as Tyler Mahle going to get the ball against Christopher Sanchez. 1 o'clock Ford leadoff show, 2:15 going to be your first pitch. Other playoff action saw the White Sox double up the Astros 6-3. Yankees pummel the Red Sox 9-0. Padres do the same to the Cubs. 8-0 was the final day. And it looks like Seattle and Las Vegas could be up for NBA expansion 28 and 29 season. We talk to Peter Moreland next. Austin Riley with Nick and Chris between 10 and 12.
6: 1-1, a high fly ball deep right center. Hill back, still back, to the wall. He leaps and he knocks it down. The ball rolls free to third base now. Harris, here he comes. On the way to third, Ozzie Albies. Everybody's safe. RBI triple. And the Braves strike and take the lead at the bottom of the sixth inning.
7: Ozzie got in on it. Yes, got in on it. And Austin Riley got in on it. So did Chris Sale. So did Raisel Iglesias. The Braves win 5-3 in game one of their wild card series game one festivities. They try to take out the Phillies and eliminate them with a win.

0: day. 12:45 for leadoff show. It'll be a 2 o'clock broadcast time for the Braves and the Phillies here on the Fan 680 and 93.7 FM. And now we get a chance to see what Tyler Mahle can do. And Double A could get himself a cigar, maybe fold his arms and play "How You Like Me Now" by Kool Moe Dee if Tyler Mahle goes out there and gives us what we need. And that's a good quality start and a chance to put out the Phillies. Now we'll talk to a man who has thrown in a game or two, and he certainly can help us break down this series as we talk to Braves Vision analyst Peter Moylan, joining us here in the locker room via the Loud Security Systems Newsmaker line. Peter, thank you for your time this morning in the locker room.
1: Good morning, fellas. How are we feeling after yesterday?
2: Awesome.
0: I mean, better. That was absolutely awesome to end that game. And to that point, where are you as a fan? Not just the broadcasting, Peter Moreland, but when you see bunts and pickoffs and triples and five guys hit by pitchers and then a three-run shot by Austin Riley, where you see so many things that go into winning one game.
1: Look, it was a roller coaster for sure yesterday. I thought Chris Sale was good enough to get us into the seventh inning. Obviously, he wasn't as locked in as we have seen him, but the resilience of the offense and the one swing from Austin Riley, I don't think there's ever been a moment where I felt the whole city, the whole state of Atlanta, of Georgia, behind one man for one swing. And as soon as it hit the bat, you could just feel the energy drop. There was a little bit of a crowd dip when the ball left the bat, but as soon as it hit the top of the chop house wall, that place went insane.
3: Do you think Don Mattingly panicked yesterday pulling his closer in the seventh inning?
1: Absolutely not. I think if they were to do anything, look, we've seen the numbers. Whoever wins game one of the wildcard series seems to win it every single time. So for him to go for it in that point, I think in his mind, the hopes were that they were able to score a couple more runs and they could bring somebody else in to maybe throw the ninth inning, but they just weren't able to get anything done against our bullpen. And that was their only move. If they had waited, McFarland came in, he looked okay. They're not going to push him for multiple innings. And then the Phillies' pen just hasn't been the weapon that they wanted it to be. So their only option was going to be to try to get as many outs from Duran as they could.
2: What's that like, Peter? You've had an opportunity to do it, I believe, once or twice, to come out in a postseason game and give yourself a chance to help your team. What's the feeling like being in that bullpen, getting ready to go, and knowing everything's on the line?
1: That's the issue. It's the lead up to everything. It's the six innings before you get the phone call that actually says your name that drives you insane. You can't control anything. The nerves, you know, you play so many games throughout the year, you never really get to the point where you're nervous watching every single pitch until you get to the playoffs. And then once the playoffs hits, it's like every pitch you're just totally locked in on. As a bullpen guy, I'd normally mess around for the first four or five innings trying to just stay loose and keep guys in the right frame of mind. But during a playoff game, it's from the first pitch, everybody's locked in.
0: Braves Vision analyst Peter Moylan joining us here in the locker room via the Loud Security Systems Newsmaker line. How much credit does Walt Weiss deserve? I mean, the lineup, he's got Baldwin at the top, he's got Dubon cleaning up, and Yaz at the DH, and Yaz comes through with an RBI.
1: And here's the other thing for me. If you heard the post-game comments, you very rarely hear a manager talk about the eye test anymore. And with Chris Sale, you know, you could forgive Walt for just saying, I'm just going to let Chris Sale go as long as he needs to. But he was so locked in on that game. He could tell there was a little bit of a velo drop in that seventh inning. He could tell that the off-speed stuff wasn't quite as sharp. And he went to Didier Fuentes, which is the move that he's made all year long. Now, Didi gave up a double, a bit of trouble in right field corner for Ronald, but that's the move that needs to be made, and that's the decisions that need to be made during playoffs. And you can't just rely on the numbers and just go by what the sheet tells you. Sometimes you've just got to go with your heart, your eyes, and your gut. And Walt did that yesterday, and it paid off big time.
3: And I thought, Peter, some of the things he did with the lineup when he went lefty, righty, he made it where Philly couldn't really rely on the bullpen. Lizardo was really good for them. I think they got a lot more than they wanted. Did you find that interesting, the way he constructed that lineup yesterday?
1: Well, I thought when we realized that Lozado was going to go, no one really had any idea what he'd been doing since his last start. Obviously, he came out and threw the 4 or 5 pitch outing for one inning in the lead up to this game. But I, in my head, I'm thinking maybe they get one time through the order from him, but he was fantastic. But that was why Walt did what he did, because we really had no idea how long Lozado was going to go, and we didn't want to have bullpen matchups that they could easily go to for the rest of the game. So having the left-right combinations all the way through, plus an offense that doesn't really get hurt by a guy coming on left on left with the guys like Michael Harris and Matt Olson at the top, Drake Baldwin, who can hit left-handed pitching. It doesn't really become a factor, but I think the way that Walt handled the game yesterday was incredible.
2: Peter, you've managed baseball teams and you've been around baseball pretty much your whole life. What, how do you approach this game today? When and you're in, obviously, and you go to L.A. for the DL, the National League Divisional Series. How do you approach it as a manager when you know you do not want to see Game 3?
1: Full metal jacket. You absolutely. Tyler Malley has been great, but during the playoffs, you have to have a bullpen arm ready to go almost before trouble happens, which is the hardest thing to do.
2: Right.
1: The guys in the bullpen are going to be ready to go, but as soon as that, as soon as the call comes, guys have got to get ready, because you know you've seen an inning get out of hand pretty quickly in the playoffs, and we can't afford to have that happen, especially in Game 2. We do not want a Game 3, you're absolutely right. But if it happens to go to Game 3, I still believe we have the bullpen arms and the depth to get us through, but we want to take care of business today.
0: A lot of baseball to go, even if you win this game today, but we were asking the question earlier, vindication for AA. If Tyler Malley goes out here, he looks like an ace, and you roll through the Phillies, is he vindicated? Does he need vindication for what he did or didn't do at the trade deadline?
1: I don't think he needs any vindication at all. We've seen him, Malley, have the success post-trade deadline. We've seen Brent Suter come over. Again, it wasn't one of those moves that moved the needle very much, but what he's done in the Braves Union has been invaluable, covering some innings. He may be used as an opener in Game 3 or throughout the playoffs. But, you know, the trade deadline, you can have all the goals in the world, but if no other teams are willing to give up what you're looking for, then you've got to go with what you can. And I think his roster construction and the roster announcement yesterday caused a few head turns. But, you know, he knows what he's doing. He knows what it takes to get through these early rounds. And it's going to change once we get further along in the playoffs. But this wild card round is exactly what it is. It's wild. It's you can't leave anything in the chamber.
3: No, not at all. Peter, you obviously pitched in the big league level. There were two moments yesterday. So you have Yaz hits about a 58 exit velo that drives in a run. Mm-hmm. And then Olson hits a ball that would have went through the Phillies reliever. What do you do as a pitcher when that ball's coming back at you? Is it just pray that it doesn't hit you or stick a glove out? How do you deal with that?
2: Matrix.
1: It's funny you say that, because the last pitch that I ever threw in the big leagues was a line drive from Matt Kemp straight back at my face that I caught and doubled somebody off. And I think everybody in the Braves organization was like, we've seen enough. We don't want this kid to die. We're going to have to get him out of here. But no, it's exactly what it is. It's all reaction. You just hope that you can get your glove up there in time. But we do so many PFPs in spring training that it's reactionary. But yeah, I don't know if that rattled him a little bit, but his reactions afterwards sort of felt like, man, I might have got away with one there.
2: Where will you be for the broadcast today? What do you guys got going on?
1: I'm actually working tonight. Nick Green and Brandon Garden have the post-game show, but I'm going to be in attendance. I'm going to be floating around like a madman, like a true baseball fan. May not have a seat, so if you see me, buy me a drink and we'll have a good time.
2: Sounds good. We'll do it.
0: Well, it's always a good time when you join us here in the locker room.
2: We're watching the video of that play, dude.
0: We just pulled up Matt Kemp trying to take your hand.
2: He almost killed you.
0: Yeah. You handled that like a champ.
1: Imagine me trying to do TV with a broken jaw.
0: Well, we look forward to catching up with you the next time, Peter.
1: All right, boys. See you today at some point.
2: You got it.
0: Absolutely. Braves Vision Analyst Peter Moylan joining us here in the locker room via the Loud Security Systems Newsmaker Live.
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0: Kincaid and Chernoff having another day off. They had a great day to watch some baseball. Make sure you're tabbing the 680 Fan app like they were on their off day yesterday. You could hear every single pitch, every single home run.
2: Maybe they're listening. Maybe they want to call in and put a little work in.
3: I doubt
2: Maybe
3: it.
2: Not. Maybe yeah. not.
0: They did what they had to do. Falcons.
3: This was what?
0: Nothing. Falcons, they have a biggie on Monday night. We'll get into more of that in the later part of the week. But you don't go 0-3 because the season's over typically. The math just doesn't work out. But now at 1-2, you have a great opportunity to get to 2-2. If you fall to 1-3, you're kind of where you were last week. So the Falcons have a great opportunity to really turn the ship around. Michael Penix Jr. looked like he got the rust off early in that game against Green Bay. And now we need to figure out what can be consistently done against defenses and how much of what we saw was the top end of what Falcons' offensive play calling can be and execution can be, and how much of that was just a really bad and porous Green Bay defense, because the Saints have done the same thing just about every time. They start off slow, and they find a way to come back and try to win a game at the end.
3: Look, if you play the way that you played in Green Bay, this is a very winnable game. But the biggest thing is going to be overcome in the first 10 minutes. That building is going to be overcome with emotion. Katrina is obviously one of the great tragedies in the history of this country, one of the great natural disasters, the way that hurricane hit and the levees flooded and everything else. And it still impacts that city to this day. Like I go down there two or three times a year with my wife's family. There's parts that they've never really rebuilt, and you just see rubble laying around. So it's going to be emotional, but the Falcons got to overcome that. You know how you do it? You hand the ball to Bijan, you pick up some first downs, you get ahead of the Saints and make them play from behind.
0: You've already been to Pittsburgh. You've already been to Green Bay. So you've been to places that are traditionally tough because the fans are all over you. So Kevin Stefanski does have at least some things his first year under his belt that shows, all right, this is how we do things, and we can learn each time we go down the road.
2: To go on the road like that and find a way to win was awesome. He's been head coach for 6 years. This is his seventh, I think, in the NFL. So he's not new to this. He's true to this. And here he is talking about going on the road in the NFL.
4: I think that's the fun part for us. You know, in this league, you go on the road, you get to experience some incredible crowds. And, you know, we've been in Pittsburgh, we've been at Lambeau, we go into New Orleans, where it's just an electric crowd. It's outstanding. It's loud. It affects how you operate, obviously. But I think any competitor, you look around the league, you love to be in these type of situations.
2: Yeah, no doubt about it. It's going to be tough. There's no question. Monday Night Football in New Orleans with all the pomp and circumstance going on. He was also asked about his mentality going into week four with everything that's happened so far this season. And here's what he had to say.
4: Learn from things that didn't go your way, whether you, again, win or lose, and then you got to move on. We don't spend a lot of time on these games, and it's the nature of the NFL, like I've mentioned to you guys before, where these weeks come at you, you know, fast and furious. So in this case, we have an extra day, so we'll use that to our advantage, but you really cannot dwell on any previous games.
0: So you got to move on. It might be, you know, with the interesting start to Michael Penix, missing the first two games, not sure when he was coming back, having a short week and short practice for his first game. Now he's got a longer week.
2: Right.
0: Now let his body take some hits and get NFL sore. How is he going to be prepared for Monday Night Football? And hopefully somebody other than Drake London can show up with the wide receiver core to help him out to distribute the ball a little bit.
2: I hope so, too. It'll happen. Zachariah Branch will get involved. Alameda Zacchaeus.
0: We got to have Kyle Pitts.
2: Jahan Dotson and Kyle Pitts. Yeah. So you got some options out there. I think when you get back for your first game, you got like a little security blanket. And that was Bijan, and that was Drake London. And now you get a little more comfortable. You got a full week to work with all those guys, and I think it makes a huge difference moving forward. 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
3: 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They've got a 1-0 lead over the Phillies as Austin Riley played the role of hero yesterday afternoon. 3-run homer in the bottom of the eighth to propel Atlanta to a 5-3 victory. Chris Hale went 6 1/3 with 9 strikeouts. Today it's going to be game two, a chance to move on and play the Dodgers. Tyler Mahle, Christopher Sanchez, your pitching matchup. 1 o'clock going to be the Ford leadoff show. 2:15 first pitch here. All the action right here on the Fan and the Free Fan app. White Sox, Yankees, and Padres, they all have 1-0 leads as well. We talked to Chris Marler about some college football next. Austin Riley will be on with Nick and Chris here on the Fan.
8: Russell has them down to their final swing. 1-2. Fly ball to left field. Mike Yastrzemski is under it. Mike is there. Braves win! Braves win! What an incredible game! And a monstrous moment for the ages for Austin Riley. And in Game 1, Braves and Phillies, the Braves do what they did all year. Shock the Phillies late. Incredible.
0: What are you doing if you're not listening to the sounds of Ben Ingram? Part of the Atlanta Braves Radio Network, right here on the Fan, 680.
8: That boy's tougher than a Waffle House steak.
0: 7 FM, your home for Atlanta Braves baseball, your home for the Atlanta Braves, and your home for postseason action as the Braves got a great call from him as Austin Riley delivers a three-run bomb in the bottom of the eighth
20: right
0: with two
20: there.
0: Outs, and it took the roof and this building to a new place as the Braves went 5-3. Raisel Iglesias comes in, gets the save. Chris Sale was dealing, and then we had our bullpen get some things done. We'll take more of your phone calls at 404-231-1680. Weigh in on Austin Riley and the Braves. But we get a little football conversation now with a man who is an SEC writer. He covers the folks down there in Baton Rouge with friend of the show Matt Muscoda on 104.5 ESPN Radio. He's Chris Marler, who joins us here in the locker room on the Fan 680 and 93.7 FM. Chris, thank you so much for your time here in the locker room, brother.
21: Yeah, I appreciate it, guys.
0: All right, what's going on in Baton Rouge? Is everything settled down? Where are nerves? Where is anxiety after what has happened the first month of football for Lane Kiffin's first ride as head coach?
21: Yeah, I don't even want to answer that because I don't want to jinx it. This feels like one of those go into the bathroom and say Bloody Mary three times. And if you say Lane Kiffin three times, God knows what's going to come about. Every day I wake up and I say, hey, man, we got college football season. I got a million jobs going on. I'm planning a wedding. Can we not ruin my life today? And he's like, watch this. Sam Levitt is doubtful. So things seem fine right now. We do get the practice or the injury report tonight. I would expect to see Sam Levitt's name on there. I don't know what they're going to do in terms of playing it, but they are playing McNeese. So it's finally a little bit slowed down. And I know we're in Atlanta. So there's Georgia fans that just, I know they're, keeping up with this. Yes, they do have another night game because, of course, well, I mean, could you imagine if LSU didn't get a night game?
3: Right.
2: That's funny.
3: Yeah, they were not happy here last week when Oklahoma and the Georgia game was at 3:30, although with the way that that game played out, Chris, it could have played at 1 o'clock. Nobody would have given a damn because Oklahoma wasn't good. I wanted to stay, obviously, with what happened this past weekend. Texas wins against Tennessee 20-17. Is that an indictment on Texas or more of an indictment on Tennessee, who never seems to show up in a big game?
21: You know what pissed me off, guys, is that I've watched Tennessee do the same thing in every big game they've had for years under Heupel, which is get the ball, score first, take a lead, and then get their doors blown off like they do with Georgia every single year. So me, being the idiot that I am, went on like a public social media platform, was like, well, Tennessee is definitely going to score first. Also, I don't know if you guys have kept up with the stats here. Texas doesn't get a ton of sacks and get to the quarterback a lot. My God, it was 12:30 in the afternoon, and I had already ruined my entire weekend on Twitter. 10 sacks. Maybe 11. That one that Colin Simmons, the celebration, probably should have counted for two. So I think that the concern with Texas is, man, they are, one, I didn't know Will Muschamp still had it like that. That was very impressive on the defensive side. But Arch Manning is still struggling a ton, especially on the road. Just not a lot of explosive plays. The offense, you know, $50 million roster with most of it going to the offense. You still only have, I think, 5 plays this season of 30 yards or more through 4 games. That's just not what we expect out of Steve Sarkisian's offense. So they did enough to win. I thought that was impressive, but it was mainly on the defense. I think for Tennessee, there's still reason to think that they're going to be a good team. There's still so many pieces on offense, and Faison Brandon can obviously develop. But I think there's major concern if you're telling me that the staples of that team, guys, that like it's again, scoring first, early and often. There's no one better in the country on scripts than they have been over the last, 4 or 5 years. And not only do they not score in the first half, I think they had 3 points, they had the lowest output yardage-wise in the first quarter of any game and first half of the game in the last 8 years. So that's a big concern.
2: He's Chris Mahler. He joins us on the Loud Security Systems Newsmaker line, SEC writer, LouisianaSports.net. I was looking at one of your most recent articles ranking the quarterbacks in the SEC. First, I want you to give me your thoughts. It's amazing. Who would have thought that Arch Manning and Sam Levitt wouldn't be in the top five, but they're not, and that's perfectly fine with me. Talk about what the SEC and people around the SEC think about Gunnar Stockton and what he can do for this football team.
21: Well, guys, if you ever want to just ruin any bit of self-confidence you have, let me give you some advice. Go make a ranking and then post it publicly, because this is going to shock you. People don't tend to agree with them. I think you have to look at the numbers and some of these, and then some of the other, the situational stuff. I know I got a lot of flack because I put Tomario ahead of Trinidad Chambliss, and I think Trinidad Chambliss can still be the best quarterback in the country. And there's no one else in the country I'd want with the ball in his hands like more than Trinidad with in the fourth quarter in a tie game where they were trailing. Like, no one in the country. But you have to look at Tomario Taylor too, and the fact that he has been able to come out here. This is, I think, the weirdest trend that I've seen in a long time is usually if you're a third-year starter in this league or in any conference in the country, if you're a third-year starter in college, you would expect there to be not many issues development-wise, and you would at least have you know, some of the experience and stuff like that on your side, and that would somehow lead to production or wins or whatever. But Marcel Reed, John Mateer, and Lenora Sellers have all been very underwhelming. And I don't even want to say they've regressed, because I think Mateer is exactly who we thought he was. But I think that the play calling around them has, for at least for everyone but Sellers, has regressed a ton. And then you have guys like Tomario Taylor, Austin Simmons, Keelan Russell, who have all had six games or less as a starter, and they've been great. I mean, you know, Simmons, one of two quarterbacks without an interception right now in the SEC.
2: Dang.
21: Aaron Filo at Florida, I mean, like, listen, we all knew that a Parkview Panther hire down there with Buster Faulkner was going to succeed, because all Parkview Panthers succeed. But I did not think it was going to be this good.
0: To that point, why are they the most surprising team, I think, in the SEC? It's one thing to be 4-0. They have bludgeoned everybody with their running game and might have the Heisman Trophy Award winner on their team in the backfield.
21: Yeah, I don't know if you saw the numbers. With like comparing his numbers through four games versus like Derrick Henry, and they're like almost double, like the touchdowns.
2: Wow.
21: I think he's got like 150 more yards rushing through four games than Henry had in 2015. Now Henry did get 87 carries a game in the month of November, so that number is they all rose. But I will say that, like, I think the thing with Florida is that they can beat you in so many ways because of the creativity of Buster Faulkner's playbook. It's awesome to see, you know, all the stuff they can do with motion, stuff they can do with the tight end. I think 1 through 3 at receiver, they have arguably, I mean, those guys can go toe-to-toe with anybody in the country in terms of their starting receiving core. But also, they can also just line up and you know, Marshawn Lynch just run through a blank. And they do that as well as anybody in the country, too. And I think that's been really, really great to see. I think that game in October, I think we need to get some bolt cutters and just cut open the fences down there in Jacksonville and play that game in Jacksonville with Georgia and Florida. I think it's a shame they're going to have to play in Atlanta, to be honest. But it's going to be awesome because there's nothing Kirby Smart hates more besides a good haircut than Florida, right? And there's nothing like John Summerall. Kirby Smart may hate Florida. John Summerall hates everybody. I don't know. This guy is mad about everything all the time.
2: He's a salty sucker, ain't he, dude?
0: Yeah.
2: I like his attitude. He don't give a rip.
21: That's awesome.
3: Speaking of Kirby Smart, I have said on this show, Chris, that Georgia's the most complete team in the country. Watching them the first 4 weeks, who is their competition to win the national title?
21: Oh, the national title. So, I mean, I'm not going to go away from Indiana just because they played bad against Northwestern. I just think the way they are coached and how disciplined they are on both sides of the ball, I still think that matters a lot. It's interesting because usually I would say, hey, listen, Notre Dame is really good, but they haven't played anybody. Miami's in that same boat, but they haven't played anybody. But really, guys, I mean, Georgia is going to end up getting to, you know, the month of December and be in Atlanta again. And you're going to look at that schedule because that Oklahoma game was supposed to be, you know, a preseason top 10 matchup. And you know, they win by 28 against which is probably, you know, not a team that's not as good as we thought with Oklahoma, but still a very good defense, blew them out. I think on a national level, I'd be very interested to see what Ohio State would look like against Georgia, just because of the fact that they can present so many things offensively with Jeremiah Smith and the run game that would be hard to keep up with. I love Gunnar Sotsen. I think he's the most underrated player in America. I do worry that there's going to be a game like there is every year for teams where you're going to have to go out there with your quarterback and he's going to have to go win you a game. And we've seen him do it before. I just want to see him have to do it more than once before it's crunch time in the postseason, because that would be like, I think that they probably face, I'm not trying to be funny when I say this, outside of Florida right now, I don't know if there's a better team they face this season than the one they see every day in practice.
0: And there it is. That's pretty much what Kirby lays out and what he tries to lay out. Great stuff, Chris. Always like catching up with you, and we want to catch up with you soon.
21: Appreciate it, guys. Go Falcons.
2: Chris, yes, sir. Marler, let's go. Rise up.
0: SEC writer for LouisianaSports.net, social media for 104.5 ESPN Baton Rouge.
2: The Falcons fan.
0: Well,
2: I didn't know that.
0: He's from Atlanta. Yeah.
2: Oh.
0: Parkview, did you hear him pumping up his high school?
2: No, I missed
3: Parkview
2: that part.
3: Panthers.
0: Yeah.
2: Parkview had an issue the other day. You see the hazing stuff going on in their locker room, too?
0: Yeah,
2: an absolute disaster.
0: Yeah, that's not good.
2: I didn't even think that went on. So what's wrong with these kids?
3: I don't know.
2: Down the hall. It's in a locker room. It's exactly
3: down
2: right where we're supposed to be.
3: It's the name of our show.
2: Yeah, that's it. That was disgusting.
3: Yeah.
2: It's not supposed to happen anymore.
0: Kids do some silly and dumb things and dangerous things sometimes. They just need to be punished and held accountable for it.
2: So bunch of bullies in that locker room, dude. That was ridiculous. Hey, the Podcast Park is presented by Associated Credit Union. Did you tell them this
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2: yet?
1: Don't forget about Buck Speed.
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2: You know I won't, Buck.
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3: Okay.
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3: It just conveniently gets left out of there, too. 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
2: That's the worst name of a podcast I've ever heard in my life. 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
3: It's usually good information on there.
0: Well, we'll go ahead and get those in on the next time. 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
3: Well, the Braves win game one. We look for a win in game number two. Good morning. I'm John Michaels. The Braves pull out a 5-3 victory over the Phillies in game one of the wild card. Austin Riley hits a home run off of a 99.9 mile an hour fastball, the hardest pitch that he's ever hit out of the ballpark, that proved to be the game winner. You'll have game number two coming up today right here at Truist Park. Hear all the action here on the Fan and the free Fan app. Braves and Phillies, it's Tyler Malley and Christopher Sanchez. 1 o'clock Ford leadoff show, 2:15. Your first pitch. White Sox double up the Astros 6-3. The Yankees behind Cam Schlittler beat up on the Red Sox 9-0. Padres 8-0 over the Cubs. Don't forget, Austin Riley going to join Nick and Chris today as they'll be broadcasting live outside the stadium here on the Fan. 680, 93.7 FM.
30: It's a good at bat by Alec Baum. Great swing. I'm worried now. Did the Phillies just win the series off the first inning? I mean, if they get ahead, They're in good shape.
0: That's Joey Votto. He was on the NBC call. Gets ready to call the series in favor of the Phillies. And I put him number two. He's on he's on my list right now. He's number two.
2: Definitely on the list.
0: And only
27: who's
0: not number one? Because Warren Sapp is grandfathered in for all time for chumping me
27: Can
0: off
27: you
0: twice.
27: Forgive him?
0: I should for be what? Able to forgive. I should be able to forgive.
7: Where am I on the list? How far down or four. High up?
0: You're on a sliding scale, brother. He chumped me off twice, though.
27: That's true.
0: Like a decade in between. So, you know, man, he was wrong you one time. He does it a second time. What do you want me to
27: have
0: do? I'm a
27: grown
0: man.
27: Have you seen some of the videos of him recently? And I don't know what he's been doing where he's going into police precincts and just sitting in there and arguing with people, or town halls.
0: Not going with
27: I don't know what the heck is going
2: Warren
27: on.
2: Warren Sapp?
27: Yes.
2: Yeah. What?
27: Dude, I've stumbled across some of these on social media.
2: He needs a welfare
0: Prime
2: check.
0: Prime tried to save him. He put
2: wellness
0: him on,
2: check.
0: He put him on the staff. Coach Prime put him on the staff.
2: Yeah, I know.
27: He's not on
2: last
27: there
2: year.
27: Now.
2: Not anymore.
0: Last
2: no.
0: year.
2: Not anymore.
27: Still walking around with a mohawk, and I don't know what's going on. And I like, look, Sapp never chumped me off, but I understand. Leave him at number one. You have reasons.
2: There's a great picture somewhere, and I just came across it one time online, and I caught a pass over the middle, and I don't know if I stopped and made somebody miss, but it's Warren Sapp with his arms spread out like Superman getting ready to jump on my back and tackle me in the middle of the field.
27: That
2: so
27: hurts.
2: I'll have to go try to find it and see.
27: He used a lot of weight.
0: He used to have a cool website when he was playing for Tampa Bay. He would have a picture of all of the quarterbacks he was facing. And you know how the big X's show up on Family Feud?
27: Mm-hmm.
0: He would have victim.
2: Nice.
0: How many sacks is he going to get for his next victim?
2: Yeah.
0: So I appreciate him as a player, as a guy.
27: Who else do you have on the list? Because you had the list, and then you got rid of the list.
0: I'm trying to transform it because I had a book. I'm going to transfer it digitally so you can all be abreast of the list.
27: Okay.
0: Speaking of a list, you want to be a part of this list, the Georgia Alliance for Breast Cancer. They're having their walk here in Cobb County coming up this weekend, and you can be a part of it. 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
0: You get a chance to see them, Buck, if you get $68 in. 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
0: Let's go out to the phones. Thomas, you've been holding. Thank you for calling us here in the locker room.
9: Hey, guys. Good morning. Two things. Ben and Joe sound fantastic. They could officiate my wedding. Joey Votto, not so sure. He needs to go to, you know, John Michaels and get some hair product or something so he can grow his hair back out.
27: Advanced hair restoration.
9: Number two, how excited were you guys for Dylan Lee? I mean, he comes out in the eighth inning, pitches a clean inning. After all that drama of him tipping his pitches, there were whispers of him not making the postseason roster. But he pitches through the heart of the Phillies lineup right after the Phillies take the lead. Obviously, Austin Riley goes out, gets all the cameras on him for his hit. But, man, I was excited for Lee. He pitched just a phenomenal inning. Glad Walt stuck with this guy, and I couldn't be happier for him. That's all, folks. Have a good day.
2: Awesome.
27: I'm not going to lie. When he came out, I was nervous. Because of everything, the struggles down the stretch, I'm like, oh, boy. And he's got to go up against Schwarber and Harper. And I understood
2: the bomb. Yeah, he already hit a home run. Yeah.
27: I understood the move because it's first two guys are lefties and you want to bring a lefty in. I was nervous as hell, but he mowed them down. I'm like, all right, that's what I get for being nervous.
0: I'll tell you what, the way I felt, not that I have gone a 180, but the way I used to feel about Alex Anthopoulos, hey, he does it, it's going to be gold.
2: Yeah.
0: That's how I'm starting to feel about Walt Weiss. I didn't feel nervous.
27: Mm-hmm.
0: I just felt like, all right, this is interesting when you're talking about trying to get to Iglesias. But, hey, it worked out, and so did his pitching. Austin, you're up next. Thank you for calling us here in the locker room.
12: Hey, good morning, gentlemen. How you doing?
27: Good.
0: Just
27: buddy.
0: Dandy.
12: Hey, guys, big fans, especially B-Fan. Watched you back in the day. Always been a fan.
2: Thanks, brother.
12: Yeah, absolutely. John Michaels, you're the best. Great for Austin Riley. And I just thought it was an overall good team win. We needed it. I was working at the time, and literally looked at my phone. It was 3-2. Looked back at my phone, 5-3. Beautiful things.
2: Oh, yeah.
0: Thanks for the call.
27: Here's my suggestion. Take an AirPod, put it in, have the app on.
2: That's the way to do it.
27: And then that way you can hear the sultry sounds of Ben and Joe and Darren were on there yesterday.
0: You were saying, Finn, how Keenan, one of your sons, said the entire office went bananas. You could tell who was locked into the computer screen and who was tapping the app and listening to the Braves.
2: It was absolutely classic. He said, Austin Riley just blew the roof off the sales division at Jackson and Coker. He said, you can definitely tell who was watching the game at their desk. Laugh my ass off. So, yeah,
27: you know what? If you're a company and you've got a heart, you put a TV in there.
2: Did you see what the Braves put out today?
27: No.
2: They get to get out of work free.
27: Oh, the letter?
2: The letter, too, you can send to your boss if you want to get out of work today. They got it for you. So just print it out. It's on their Twitter feed, and you'll be ready to rock and roll.
27: If I was ever president, which will never happen, I'm not corrupt enough. But either way, if I were ever president, there'd be multiple days that are holidays. The day after the Super Bowl, the first 2 days of the NCAA tournament, and if your baseball team has a day baseball playoff game, you get those days off.
0: You know what? I'll be your campaign manager, and you got my vote.
27: There we go.
0: That's how you bring people together. That's how you fix things that need fixings and how you right some wrongs when people have to go to work when there are big games. And then think about if you're a kid. The kids that got a chance to get out of school and come in and watch a game like that yesterday.
27: Finn, totally would you off. Allow your kids, because you always give me crap for giving my kids off days when they feel like
2: baseball game?
27: Yeah, so they could have been off school yesterday.
2: 100%.
27: Okay.
2: Yeah, good.
27: You're a good parent.
2: Well, you do it for silly stuff, I think. I can't remember what he did it for, because I can't remember what it was.
27: He had his hair done before a basketball.
2: That was it. You got to get out of school and get your hair did. Give me a break, dude.
0: All right, we go to guys that had a whole lot to say, still have a whole lot to say, and their award-winning conversations will certainly entertain you as Nick Cellini and Chris Domino join us here in the locker room as you guys back out in the plaza here at Truist Park.
1: Yeah, we're right here where Braves Vision usually does the pre and post game in front of the clubhouse door right next to the right field gate. So a lot of people came by and said hello yesterday. I would imagine more people are going to come by and be in a much better mood. They were a little bit nervous yesterday, and now I think they're going to be nervous but feeling a lot better about the Braves and their chances today.
2: You guys got a chance to interview Austin Riley today?
1: Yeah, we don't know what time he is coming on yet, but the Braves have told us Austin Riley will be joining us at some point today.
0: Well, the good thing is y'all called it. Y'all called a 3-run shot in the bottom of the eighth with two outs, so there'll be plenty of things to talk about with Austin Riley.
1: Domino said it last week with you guys when he was sitting in during Atlanta Braves today. He said Austin Riley was going to have an on-field moment after the game, and you know they bring guys on the field for all the right reasons, not the wrong reasons. He was on the field after the game yesterday after that 3-run homer. So once again, kudos to Domino for speaking things into existence.
2: That's exactly right. Can we stop texting things into existence, please? It got a little bit aggressive yesterday during that ball game.
0: What stays?
2: What?
0: On the text string.
2: Oh, I'm sorry.
0: That's off the record. That is not for public.
2: Tell him, Nick. Sorry. My bad.
0: My phone was hacked.
27: I had to stop him from calling out names this morning. He was going to go too far.
2: I said nothing.
27: You almost did.
2: I know nothing.
0: You just heard him. Nick Cellini said Austin Riley will be joining Cellini and Domino some point in the program before game two kicks off. Don't forget the Fort Leadoff show starts at 12:45 or 2 o'clock broadcast for the Braves right here on The Fan. Want to say thanks to Ice Cold Stew, to Groove Baby. That's leadership. He got us a bagel and got us some sustenance here inside of the Home Depot clubhouse. Want to say thanks to Matt Lear and the Road Dog. Let's go, Braves. Let's send the bums back to Philly. We'll see you tomorrow, 6 to 10, here in the locker room on The Fan, 680 and 93.7 FM.
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4: What are we expecting with Lincoln Riley? And why? The first part is easy. Time to win. Time to make the playoffs. Or at least don't have games like you did this past Saturday where you lose by 2 touchdowns at home and look even worse doing it than the score by itself makes anyone think. So that's the expectation. The real question I need an answer for is why are we thinking it's playoffs or bust for Lincoln Riley this season? Various great answers are fat stacks to build a roster, but that's nothing new to him. His fifth season at USC. He can handpick a staff and pay whatever's necessary. That's referencing him hiring Gary Patterson again. Not new. But the best answer is he has Jaden Maiva. And when you have a QB like that playing against college kids, it's a cinder block on the scale. It's a game decider. As much as I love Maiva, Lincoln Riley has coached 3 quarterbacks who won the Heisman Trophy and another who was the runner-up. So really solid at QB. Not new for Lincoln Riley. And with all that, he's averaged 5 losses per season the past 3 years.
28: Atlanta doesn't just play sports.

0: injury reports, power rankings, and IG posts. You just use your whole morning to watch big personalities debate on football talk shows. 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
13: 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Braves, Phillies. The Braves go for that quick sweep at 2:15. The Ford leadoff show at 1 o'clock. Tyler Malley and Christopher Sanchez. 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You can watch us. We're up and running right now at The Fan's YouTube channel, live commentary as well. Here at the Braves Vision set right outside of the right field gate in the Braves Clubhouse store. Come on by and stop and say hello prior to walking into Truist Park. You can follow us also

0: Also on Facebook and Instagram, and of course the X platform, which is brought to you by Harris Cherokee Casino and Resort. Who was the last athlete to prove you wrong? Me and everybody else yesterday afternoon. Austin Riley proved a lot of people wrong after struggling through two chances with runners at third and less than two outs. The three-run bomb, as we all know, into right center field barely clears the fence, but all that matters is it did, and the Braves, because of that home run, do go on to take game one.
1: Yeah, if I told you something in sports gave you an 837 winning percentage in a sample size of 246 games, how would you feel? Would you say that that seems to be pretty legit? That ain't a small sample size. And, oh, yeah, by the way, let's make it the postseason. 246 games in the postseason since 2018. When you out-homer your opponent, you're 206-40. There is nothing that is 837 as a win percentage. Braves won the home run battle. They won the war yesterday. That number is insane, and it just got added to yesterday. We'll give you details on what else went on around baseball. We can talk about here. Also got to remember that the number one scoring team in baseball, the Chicago Cubs, got shut out last night. If you want to welcome the postseason in, there are so many things that happen. A guy named Ben Rice, what he did for the Yankees, welcome to the postseason. That's what it is. You basically crumple up almost everything you know, you throw it away and say, let's see what happens today. And there was a let's see what happens today all over the place yesterday afternoon in this ballpark.
0: But the big picture with the Braves is, and we talked about it yesterday, and in fact, Chris, we've talked about it all season long. When they hit a home run, the odds of them winning, especially a three-run home run, exponentially increase. So yesterday was no exception to that rule.
1: Yeah, you know who you are. Look, I'll throw away a lot from a 162-game season because it is the postseason. But you are sometimes who you are, and sometimes it's really simple. How does this team you do it? Now, defensively, that was a little bit of a struggle yesterday. Goodness for us, they had their struggles as well on Ozzie's triple. I'm not sure if that play is supposed to be made, but I think a lot of outfielders do make that play. Michael Harris, I've seen him make that play 97 out of 100 times. It doesn't happen. Ronald in the corner. Then you had that ground ball dribbler in the eighth inning. There were five guys hit by a pitch yesterday. I was talking to Mark Bowman before we went in, and I just found out. That's an all-time record in the postseason. It's an all-time record. Five hit by pitches. And before the game with Barrett Salee yesterday, I said, Chris Sale's hit 15 guys. Lizardo's hit 11. Keep an eye on that. I know what they want to do, especially Chris Sale. He wants to backfoot you. He just wants to make sure that you have no chance, but watch the hit by pitches. Five of them in one postseason game.
0: Now, we know this. The best of three series started in 22. I'm hearing all kinds of different numbers. When it became best of three in 2022, the game one winner has won 15 of 16 times. So I will say history is on the Braves' side, but that doesn't guarantee anybody anything going into this afternoon.
1: They're
0: going
1: to say play ball. and again, we're going to talk about the decisions made because this is another thing we talked about. These managers, it's different than having to answer to something on a Tuesday in June. This is the postseason, and you can make a good decision and go wrong. You can make a decision and you go, why is Mike Yastrzemski starting against the lefty? There goes the RBI hit to get the Braves up on the board. So I don't even know what the lineup's going to be today. When it comes out, we'll look at it. I know that I was surprised by yesterday. I have no reason to believe I'm not going to be surprised today by either Don Mattingly's and or Walt Weiss's.
0: And a lot of people were surprised to see Austin Riley do what he did in that eighth inning. A guy that struck out a franchise record 201 times in 159 games, doesn't hit 20 home runs, comes through yesterday.
1: Well, now he has 20 home runs. We've got to cut that out.
0: I guess you want it to cross over like bowl games in college football.
1: Hell yes.
0: I'll take it.
1: That man's a 20 home run hitter this year.
0: Here is Walt Weiss.
1: Put a little respect on that number.
0: On Austin Riley finally having his moment.
2: There's many examples, right, of things like this happening. Guys maybe struggled during the year, or even, you know, you see a lot of unsung heroes in the postseason. Like I said, everyone starts at zero. Couldn't happen to a better guy, best teammate, you know, you can find, I mean, everything. And look, I think throughout the season, I always felt like virtually every time he got in the box, this is when it's going to turn around. And at times it did, you know, worked obviously all year for this moment, and good for him.
0: Now, at that point, Chris Sale is out of the game. He's in the clubhouse getting treatment. He figures out what's going on finally. He says, and I quote, I don't think I've screamed that loud in a very long time. And we know on the mound at times he can be very emotional.
1: Well, Chris, I will also tell you, what's the magazine that says celebrities, they're just like us? Chris Sale was living a world of a little bit of a delay on the TV screen. He heard the roar knew something good had happened, but wasn't sure what it was. And then he fell into the act of screaming perhaps louder than he's ever screamed in his life, because he was not on the bench still. That time was he was getting himself ready for what hopefully is going to be a start against the Dodgers. You got to go through your postgame prep.
0: Now, Austin Riley is scheduled to join us at some point today. We're done at 12:15 again. Then you got 6:80 game day. Then you got the fourth leadoff show at 1, and then the game at 2:15. So hopefully sooner than later, we'll catch up with Austin Riley. Here he is talking about his approach, not only in the eighth inning, but overall his approach in the postseason.
3: For me, it's like, you know, you try to, you know, just get something, get him to push him out a little bit, and was able to and put a good swing on it. But no, it felt really good. You know, obviously everybody knows kind of how my season went, and you know, not the way I wanted to, but you know, that's the beauty of the postseason. You know, you kind of get a clean slate and go out there and you know, try to do something for the boys and for the city. So, you know, this is definitely, you know, a good start.
1: People went back to that triple that he hit on September 6th. He has the at-bat in his mind. He says, I'm just not going to throw me that same pitch. But he did go middle, tick up. He didn't get that pitch up, I'm assuming, as high as he wanted it to, and he was ready, and he jumped it. And then we go back to the, you know, how often does this happen? Well, I'll give you some Austin Riley numbers. All time, eighth inning and later, this guy's an all-timer when it comes to hitting home runs. So, look, there is no denying what this year was. There was no denying his struggles this year. But at the end of the day, the postseason is for heroes, goats, and redemption. And for 100-plus years, this sport has laid that out better than every other sport combined. Because in 162, you go, that's who you are. But wait. You get a second chance. It's like an adult do-over. The postseason, and by the way, it works the other way. Clayton, I will give Earl Hershiser all the credit in the world. His 1988 was a phenomenal year. Well, guess what he did? He kept it going into the postseason. And he becomes a World Series MVP, and it's really hard to go pillar to post because the game is also littered with guys who had great years, and all of a sudden, in a big moment, it did not go great.
0: Now we'll talk about some of the decisions on the other side momentarily that led perhaps to the Austin Riley heroic moment, but here is Austin Riley talking about big picture how the season has gone and how he stayed on an even keel.
3: Definitely felt good. And, you know, I think, you know, the way the season went, you know, it's a mental grind. You know, you ask anybody that's played 162 games, it's been really bad, and, you know, you got to go back out there each and every day and you know, try to perform. It's a mental grind. And you know, you try to be as even keel in this game as possible. Never try to get too high, never too low, and just try to put one foot in front of the other. And once you get out there, you know, when the game starts, you know, all your work and stuff is done, and you just got to go out there and play the game. And I think, like, mentality,
0: so
3: that attitude of trying to show up each and every day and try to get, you know, 1% better.
0: All right, so he hits the home run off of Phillies closer Johan Duran, who comes in the seventh inning and has a very uneventful seventh inning, a 1-2-3 seventh inning, although Acuna hits one a fairly deep center field for the final out as the Phillies took that lead in the top of the seventh. He comes back in, gets the first two batters in the eighth, and then he runs into trouble, but he stays in, and 99.9 miles per hour was that pitch that Austin Riley hit out of the park off Duran.
1: Yeah, so let's talk about what happened. That's the right decision. I told you guys, Kim's going to get pinch hit for you bringing your best arm. He didn't bring in Andrew Painter. He didn't go two innings or one inning. He went five because he was a starter yesterday. I just heard a lot of stuff that was just insane. I'm not bringing Andrew Painter in after the guy throws five. I got McFarland. He throws 100. Will it work? I don't know. Duran in the seventh? Yeah, because guess what they were going to do? Pinch hitter, top of the order. And you've heard me say this forever. You can save a game at any point, seventh, eighth, and ninth inning. Why would I go with a lesser arm to the top of the order in the seventh? And it almost worked. But then you had a dribbler, then you had a hit by pitch, and then you had an unlikely, based upon what everybody kind of thought the matchup was going to be at that point. Oh, wait, except on September 6th, he drove a baseball the same way against the same guy. So it was the right move. Don Mattingly absolutely made the right move. And I'm going to tell you something. The moment that Walt Weiss would have had to answer to is pulling Chris Sale out and putting Didier Fuentes in with traffic, a guy who's never pitched in a postseason game. Couldn't tell you enough. Drake Baldwin, first time. Tyler Mahle today, first time in a postseason. Didier Fuentes is 21-year-old. Hey, boys, let's watch what he does. And it turns out to be a move that works only because you win the game. If you want to dissect the move, you go, was it too much for Didier Fuentes? Walt Weiss said, that's my best bullpen arm. I'm going in my best bullpen arm. Had he brought in Iglesias, I would have said, I understand that. Here's the difference. You have to know, can my guy get up and get hot fast enough? Can he mentally get himself ready to come in the middle of the inning when the inning says seven, not nine? They're different cats, man. The good news for a 21-year-old guy, when am I pitching? I think if you have a guy who's closed for a number of years, you try to avoid things that might put him in a bad place. Phillies didn't have that luxury.
0: And Chris Sale was a team player. You're going to hear what he had to say about being taken out of the game in a second. But to your point, something that you talked about earlier this segment, four of Riley's six career postseason homers have been at the go-ahead variety. Three of those have been hit in the eighth inning or later, which puts him in very, very select company.
1: It's all-time company. I'll give you the numbers later. He's in all-time company. Three postseason home runs, eighth inning or later to take a lead. Yeah, that's all-time company because it doesn't happen very often. Everybody had to answer to something. The good news is you have to answer to the Chris Sale question. Walt Weiss did. Chris Sale answers to the Chris Sale question, why'd you take him out? I thought bringing Fuentes in was absolutely tricky. You know what he knows now? He knows what it's like to pitch in a postseason game. He knows what it's like to not have the ultimate successes. He also knows now that he could be called anytime, any place for the rest of this postseason. You end up wiping your brow, getting a win, and you got multiple wins. You know what they... that's a costly loss. Walt Weiss and I have talked about this for 10 years around here. What is a loss? Well, they're not all created
0: equal.
1: It's
0: a high-leverage loss because your high-leverage guy, your best bullpen arm, was in there for more than one inning, almost two innings, and couldn't get the job done.
1: Because I have to go for the win because game one in the postseason says you're 1-15 if you don't win it. It's the right move by Mattingly. It just didn't turn out well. And think about it. It's a ball that goes what? How many feet? 70 feet? 70 feet. Harris would have beat it out, but then you hit a guy, and now you're setting it up for a lot of people was, oh, God, not Austin Riley. And believe me, that was absolutely flying around on social media. The thing that almost plagued him again is man on third, less than 2 outs. You got to cut this stuff out. You got to cash that ticket every once in a while. These games are too fine line to actually be having those moments happening in the postseason.
0: Back to Chris Sale. He said, I could have pitched this game at 8:15 in the morning. It was like one of those scary movies. My eyes opened, and I just popped out of bed. So he was almost under a spell, but he goes out in the seventh inning, and Didier Fuentes comes in. But here's Chris Sale afterwards being the ultimate team player, as he always is.
3: You know, I have a routine that I do when I get done pitching, no matter if it's a good game, bad game, whatever it is. So I kind of just rushed in to get it done so I could, you know, get back out to the bench. We have faith and trust in each other. Didi's the right guy for that situation. I don't think there's anybody that's watched our team play a single game this year that wouldn't agree with that. You know, I told him, I said, hey, man, you know, because he felt bad about it. And I said, hey, man, sometimes we need help, too. He's saved this team countless times.
0: So we gave you those Chris Sale stats, and we gave you the Austin Riley stats and what they were able to do. 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
1: I'm going to tell you, it's easier to keep Chris Sale in that game than to take him out. But Walt Weiss talked about seeing the Bryce Harper home run that wasn't a home run.
0: Just missed in the sixth inning and 95 pitches.
1: And the idea that you think, okay, the tank is coming out. He's hit a couple of guys and everything that happened in that game. Now, again, he'd get murdered, crucified. You took out a guy who closed out a World Series. You took out a guy who's been easily your best arm. You put a guy in who's never pitched in a postseason, never thrown one pitch in a postseason. How the hell did you think this was going to go? But when you win, you don't have to answer to it the same way. You do get asked. But he emphatically, Walt Weiss said, that's my best bullpen arm. Chris Sale backs him up on it because that's, as you said, that's what a good teammate does. He also went on to say, if I get one guy out or I throw a 9-inning complete game, my job is to pitch until somebody tells me I'm not pitching anymore. That's my job. I don't play the question game. So at the end of the day, you had the right guy in the mound to not cause a stink at the end, because I guarantee you, even if they would have lost, he would have said the same exact thing.
0: So let's talk about today. Tyler Mahle did face the Phillies twice in a six-day span in September, and one of those four starts that he made to close out the season, aside from the clunker against the Reds, let's throw that out, was against the Phillies at Citizens Bank Park, and then after that, 6 days later, 10 innings, one run, three hits, six strikeouts, 10 hits allowed in those two starts. So a limited track record, but a good track record nevertheless to close out the season against the Phillies.
1: Well, I went back to see what the lineup was against him that day, and then I threw it out because I said, I don't know if Don Mattingly is going to go with that. Usually these guys try to shake it up a little bit. So When the lineup comes out, I'll do a comparative to the lineup that he faced, but my guess is there's going to be something different. And I don't know if that lineup, we talked about yesterday. We all looked at Mike Yastrzemski starting. We looked at Sean Murphy not catching. We looked at everything. And then you go, okay, then they're going to play the game. We'll see how it works out.
0: And a scoreless fourth inning yesterday means today you can celebrate with a clean car shine worthy of the major leagues at Tidal Wave Auto Spa. 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One assumption that we're going to make based on what Walt Weiss said yesterday, and the lineup should be coming out at any moment, Sean Murphy's going to catch today.
1: Yeah, and I believe Drake Bowman will DH, and we'll find out actually how the lineup looks. 0 for 11, by the way, from your top three yesterday, and you still won a baseball game. Not a lot of run support for Chris Sale. He gives up one early, walked a couple of guys, which was a little bit strange with a 6.5 strikeout to walk ratio, but he struck out 9. And, he, you know, think about the pitch after the Bryce Harper near miss. That's mano a mano. And I give Bryce Harper credit. Before the series started, he said, Chris Sale is going to go down as the greatest left-hander I ever faced. Hell yeah, I'm looking forward to it. And he almost got him, but he didn't. And you know what Chris Sale did? He came back and shoved right down his throat, right up his rear end. And that strikeout, which we're probably not going to talk about a lot, and why he was taken out of the game because it was a near home run, not going to be talked about a lot because there was so much other stuff that happened in that baseball game.
0: And fortunately, we could talk about a Braves victory first and foremost, as the 10 o'clock hour is brought to you by Urology of Greater Atlanta, our team of top-rated urologists offering treatment options that have helped men and women throughout Metro Atlanta. 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The headlines, as in what's coming up on the program today. Yesterday's hero, Austin Riley, is going to join us at some point in the program before we are done at 12:15. When it happens, you will be the first to know. This Brave continues to battle his way back onto the team. We'll discuss that at 10:45. And Buster Olney is once again going to be our guest to recap a wild afternoon in Atlanta. What's going to happen today? We'll talk to Buster about that and more by way of ESPN. He is going to join us at noon. 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Just outside of the clubhouse store in the right field gate, the Braves Vision Stage is where we are. 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Day at 12:15.
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19: 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But first,
9: 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Celebrating a clean fourth and a Braves win. They came back top the Phillies 5-3 in game one of the wild card series. Chris Sale going 6 1/3, but Austin Riley, the hero yesterday, 3-run, 2-out, go-ahead home run, put the Braves on top for good in the 8th inning. Raisel Iglesias closing it out as the Braves take a 1-0 lead. Not done yet, though. Game 2, the best of 3 coming up this afternoon. Tyler Mahle gets the ball at 2:15 again today, and the lineup is out. Boys will share that with you next, but in the meantime, we got Buster only coming up at noon, and the man himself, Austin Riley, will join us at some point, so keep it right here on your home for postseason baseball. 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
0: 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Getting you ready for Braves baseball as they go for the sweep against the Phillies at 2:15 this afternoon. The Ford leadoff show coming your way at 1 o'clock. Before we go on campus, as Derek Thomas teased during his update, that's an industry term, the lineup is out. Ronald Acuna Jr. going to lead off and play right field today. Drake Baldwin going to DH bat second. Ozzie playing second, hitting third. Matt Olson hitting cleanup. Mauricio Dubon in left field going to bat fifth today. Austin Riley moving up to sixth, playing third. Michael Harris dropping down to 7 in center field. Sean Murphy hitting eighth. He's going to do the catching. And once again, Domino, Ha-Sung Kim playing shortstop and batting ninth.
1: Yeah, and I'll guarantee it, because we had the $1,000 on the table yesterday. He'll be pinch hit for at some point. He was yesterday. Dom Smith doesn't get anything done, but it was the predecessor. It was the precursor to Duran coming into that game. So you mean to tell me Michael Harris had 3 hits yesterday, and the best he can get is hitting where?
0: He is batting 7th.
1: What? Now, again, I'm not into lineup construction and who does what and why. They're going to say play ball like that.
0: Listen, after yesterday, I'm not questioning anything.
1: Then at-bats find you or they don't. Do you know he was in 22 and 23, he was 1 for 27. He had 3 times the amount of hits yesterday than he had in 2 full postseasons when he came up as a rookie of the year and the year after that, the year that the Braves played big bang ball in 2023.
0: And don't forget, in 24, as they limp into the postseason and they lose that series in San Diego, he was their best player. I don't have the numbers in front of me, but I believe his numbers were better than anybody else's in that postseason.
1: I'll give you another one, because this is all they do, and I'm going to tell you something about Austin Riley's home run later on, because there are a lot of fancy, you know, fancy pants people, meteorologists. What's the one that went to school? I tried to figure this
0: meteorology
1: out.
0: Meteorology is a school. You have to get a degree.
1: Okay, so what's the other weather person?
0: Yeah, I think if you're just that presents the weather.
1: I think there are 2 things. A meteorologist, it's like Australia and New Zealand. Duh, I'm not them and they're not me. I think if I go to school, there's a certain group of people that gets very upset when you don't give them the credit for going to school for it. Whatever. There are people around here who did the wind thing, and I'll give you the wind thing about Austin Riley's home run, because why not? It got as goofy as anything.
0: Darren O'Day was talking about it during the game yesterday. The wind blowing out to right center field made the difference.
1: I said it pregame to Barrett Salee. I said, sure, because it's postseason, let's keep an eye on the wind. And I have a wind number that is going to floor you. I'm going to tell you when I do it. I don't want to surprise you with it. You'll fall out of your chair right there on the camera, and you'll be embarrassed. The ball that Michael Harris hit for the infield hit was 85 miles an hour. Now, I don't think it was hit 85 miles an hour, because it looked more like a dribbler. But when you hit a baseball like 72 feet and you're on base and you actually have the inning you have because the guy then hits a guy in the foot, sure, why not? Let's see what happens today.
0: So Austin Riley will tell us about his big day. He is going to join us in less than 30 minutes from now. Austin Riley will be on with this program, Cellini and Domino, at 11 o'clock.
1: Are you nervous?
0: Not any more so than usual.
1: Okay, just wondering. I know my anxiety can get the best of me, but that's why I take a pill.
0: Well, again, it's turning around things for you, and hopefully that home run yesterday.
1: Ask me what I did today.
0: Will turn things around for Austin Riley.
1: Ask me what I did today.
0: What did you do today, Chris?
1: I took 2.
0: Because
1: it's the postseason.
0: It's postseason baseball. I think a lot of people needed a cigarette after that game yesterday. If you want to win some great prizes from Modelo Especial, you can join 680 The Fan at the Quick Trip 1240 Oconee Connector in Athens Friday from 11 to 1. Some Modelo Especial, and you get a Modelo Especial UGA branded cooler, at least a chance to win that. 680thefan.com/QT to get more details from 680 The Fan and Modelo Especial. Got to be 21 or older to enter. The man behind Georgia's most surprised unit joins us and tells us at least about the secret to his success in less than 5 minutes.
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0: All right, let's start with Brent Key facing the media yesterday. Obviously, it's Georgia Tech's bye week, and Brent Key, a little bit beside himself, here he is using a word that, as I said in the tease, another industry term, I don't think any of us ever thought he would say.
19: Now, this bye week is being used to not improve as a football team, but I really look at it as to damn near rebuild a football team. Okay? And that's what's taking place.
0: Rebuilding the football team with a 1-3 record. Four games into the season, you're talking about a possible rebuild.
1: Yeah, I think if you sit around and do nothing, you're going to have a bigger problem. Now, I don't know what a rebuild is. I don't know how many new guys are going to be getting more minutes, how many guys are going to be sat down. I don't know. I don't know what the shakeup's going to include. What's the mindset from the coaching staff? Did we overestimate talent in some places? Do we not have the physical and mental toughness we thought we were going to have? This has not gone well. This is an expression we use around here. But yeah, I'm sure people are cracking up over there. The problem is you can't crack up because you don't have enough time. You don't have enough time to gather yourself up. You have to find answers. And sometimes the answer is, hey, anybody here want minutes? I got the power of minutes. And if you think that's what the problem is, and by the way, you also better look at you. You better look at your staff. You better look at everything that you might have overestimated with these guys, because that's on you at that point. But now you got to fix it. And it's not an off-season fix. This is a right-now fix.
0: And here he is talking about it being beyond personal for him. Again, this is Brent Key.
19: Look, yeah, I'm the head coach, right? But I'm a huge fan of Georgia Tech. I'm a massive Georgia Tech fan, right? Even if I wasn't the coach. And I'd be pissed as hell at the head coach if I was out there in the stands. I'd be pissed off. I'd wonder what in the hell is going on. We got to get it fixed.
0: So this is going back to the Colorado game, him being angry every week. Even in the victory over Mercer, he talked about peeling the paint off the wall when he yelled at the team at halftime. But nothing's changing.
1: No. They're keeping score. And they're keeping all the stats, and they're telling you, did you get it on 4th-and-2? Did you not? Did you give it up on 4th-and-2? Did you get a turnover when you needed one? Did you have a 10-point lead and watch it go away against a team that's not very good at the footballs? Yeah, those things happen. And while you're trying to fix it, you know, I don't think they give you credit for trying right now. As the man will tell you, it's a results-oriented business.
0: And
1: did you win or did you lose?
0: Obviously, Brent Key wearing it on his sleeve as he talks more about the issue.
19: For everyone in the building, right, starting with me, understanding and accepting that reality, not accepting it that we want it and we like it, but saying, yes, that is the case. People aren't burying their head in the sand, because that's the worst thing that can happen. Bury your head in the sand and doing everything possible to correct it, to change it.
0: Now, he did say he has faith in his coordinators, his new coordinators, George Godsey. Mm-hmm. And among the issues that they have, I think offensively, though, before we talk about Jason Sehorn, is the fact that it's too complicated. And Jason Sehorn has to have a more disciplined defense, because Brent Key said it again, looking at what they are doing defensively, he said at times it looks like they have 11 independent contractors out there. Which, again, I don't know how you solve that problem.
1: Yeah, it's a lot of words. Unfortunately, it just feels like the season is slipping away. We didn't hit October 1st. I mean, that's the problem with this whole thing. Whether it is or not, whether you can fix it, whether you can kick someone in the ass that needs it, pat someone on the back that needs it, it feels like a season is not supposed to be, oh, well, this isn't going well, and I'm not sure it will. It's not even October 1st.
0: No, and here is Brent Key saying everything, and I mean everything, is on the table.
19: You know, I don't know if independent contractors are the right thing to say or not, but when there's 11 people in the field and they don't play connected together, right, that's what I call it. So it's wanting to make a play, it's understanding how it all goes together. But I think the big thing becomes becoming emotional and having emotional reactions, right? That's another thing we've talked about, is like, I don't feel like we've dictated anything this year, not one thing. We've been reactive to everything, and that starts out as a mindset.
0: So he overestimated what this team was.
1: He didn't have a good grasp on what these guys were going to be from that point of view.
0: And if you're a Georgia fan,
1: impositional will. I mean, I can't tell you. There have not been more than a handful of plays where they've won the impositional will battle.
0: If you're a Georgia fan, it's the polar opposite. And you have this NIL collective, their website, Glory Glory, and this is the exclusive content you're going to get, because what's been the Nick Saban way and what's been the Kirby Smart way? The assistants don't talk. during the season. They talk before the season, they talk before the bowl, and that's it. Well, on this NIL Collective Glory, Mike Bobo actually was interviewed, and he talked about calling shots, and some of them, they don't get off or might have to scramble to a check down, but they are going to be aggressive, and he's been a man of his word going into that game against Vanderbilt toward 12:45 kickoff on the SEC Network this upcoming Saturday. The Dogs lead the nation in scoring, more than a point better at 54.8 points per game than Florida, 3 points ahead of Miami, and they've outscored their opponents 133-12 in the first half. Now, you can say, look at the first two games, and you can say, look at Arkansas, but you can also say that Arkansas is an SEC road game, and you can also say that Oklahoma, there were high expectations for them coming into the season. So you're still dominating two SEC opponents.
1: You can only play who you're going to play. And then, I don't know, does it go to script? Yeah, you're supposed to kick crap out of directional schools. Arkansas is not very good. Oklahoma, not a very good offense. Just make sure they know they're buried by putting enough points up on what was supposed to be a good defense, better than what they showed the other day. Or Georgia's a tick better than maybe people thought they were going to be offensively. I don't want to overanalyze this. The only thing, again, that I'm telling you that I want to see, and I'm sure Kirby wants to see, is 5 minutes, 4 minute game. I'm up four, I'm down four. How do I handle the idea and pressure of that? I'd like to see that happen sooner, not later. But here's the good news. You're good enough right now that, not like the old days where it was two schools, and not like the old days, not as old, but old days when it was only four, your margins to actually wish that to happen to you is in play. You know, back in the day, Nick, you didn't want a 4 point game of 5 minutes. Oh, my God, if we lose it, we could be out. That's not the case now. I would rather have that moment happen, whether I succeed or I don't. I want that one in my back pocket as I make my way towards postseason games.
0: And also off the field, as Heather Dinich from ESPN reports, the leaders of the college football playoff are meeting in person today. Don't forget that 30-day negotiating window between the college football playoff and ESPN opened on September the 9th to determine the media value, Chris, of a 24-team field. So they're going to meet today at the Big Ten headquarters in Champaign, Illinois.
1: Can I save them some time? More. That's the media value of 24 teams. More. Now, who do you divvy it up with? How are the conferences going to take it? How many more teams get in? Does the team in get a little bit more, maybe more than, you know, split? Vanderbilt, I got to give you the same amount of money? Do I? I don't know. You're going to figure out. The schools are going to say, if you're going to make me play nine conference games, if you're going to make me do this, what's in it for me? And I know publicly they all do. Conference. You know, if I'm carrying more of the water, I got to get more of the prize.
0: That's why the SEC, right now, they're still the stick in the mud. Incidentally, the college football playoff leaders have until December the 1st to decide if they want to change that format for 27.
1: Or if they just push that date around, which they've done in the past multiple times. December 1st.
0: Like you say, everything's written in pencil.
1: Yeah. December 1st is the easiest kick it down the road time of all time. Can I give you the sleepy good game? Maybe. It's Alabama at Mississippi State. Nobody really knows that Mississippi State's undefeated. And if you're talking about what's going on with these two teams, it's really good quarterback play, and it's going to be played at Mississippi State. Cowbells, noise, Alabama going on the road, playing a team that's maybe overachieving. That's a pretty good game. Ohio State, Iowa, that's a 5-4 team, but it's at Iowa. I kind of like that one. And then Florida at Missouri. You know, only because, again, is Florida, after the thumping of Ole Miss, did they suffer the Ole Miss fate? Did they, you know, Ole Miss was so high after winning that game against LSU. Are you now worried, if you're Florida and John Summerall, that we might actually get a little bit too hot and heavy with the game and maybe we have an overlook?
0: So Austin Riley is going to join us now in 9 minutes. So it's not 11, it's 10:50, because he's a busy man. He's got a playoff game to play today. So let's take a break. And then when we come back, the hero from yesterday, Austin Riley, is going to join us right here on Cellini and Domino. After all, we are the flagship for Braves baseball, and you got game two of that series with the Phillies at 2:15 this afternoon, the Ford leadoff show at 1. Austin Riley next on Cellini and Domino, the Fan 680, 93.7 FM, and for free, the Fan app.
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6: 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More work to be done for the Braves, but it was a good start yesterday at True Spark. Austin Riley's three-run dinger in the eighth put Atlanta on top, and that was enough for game one. So Braves up 1-0 like the White Sox, Yankees, and Padres. All four series continue today. Locally, though, of course, looking forward to game two between the Braves and Phillies. Atlanta looking for the quick sweep as Tyler Mahle takes the mound. First pitch at 2:15 again today for leadoff show at 1 o'clock. Buster Olney will join the boys at noon, but first, Mr. Austin Riley joining Cellini and Nimino next right here on Atlanta Sports Station, your exclusive home for Braves baseball, the Fan 680 and 93. 3-7 FM.
7: And the first pitch all the way from Duran. 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That sends Hill back to the wall. That is gone! It's gone! Riley rattles one out of here as he gave it a ride. And the Braves take the lead in the eighth. 5-3 Atlanta.
0: 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Ben Ingram with the call yesterday. Austin Riley, the hero of yesterday's game with that three-run shot in the eighth inning, will be joining us shortly as we cover some bases. 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Let's talk to the man of the hour, Austin Riley, joining us right now on the Loud Security Systems Newsmaker line. Austin, great to have you on, and congratulations on what you were able to pull off yesterday.
8: Yeah, I appreciate it. Thanks for having me, guys.
0: So take us through your mindset, not only when you go up to the plate, but what's your mindset going into the postseason?
8: You know, for me, going into the postseason, you know, it's kind of like we said yesterday, it's a clean slate. It's a fresh start. You know, the past is a past. You know, like I said, we all know the season I had wasn't good. But like I said, it's kind of like that reset button that I get to press and turn things around and try to have a good little run right here. And like I said, kind of going into yesterday, it's just, you know, some opportunities early on that didn't come through, and like that last one, was able to get something over the plate and put a good swing on it.
1: Yeah, it's kind of interesting too, because there were two outs and all of a sudden Michael Harris over the mound, then it's the hit by pitch. You know, you're in the hole and you certainly understand the inning ain't over till it's over, but it's two outs pretty quickly in that one, and you got to get yourself geared up. Now, let's talk about the September 6th at bat. What's the recall of that at bat, and how does that actually play into your mindset?
0: For those who don't know, he tripled off the same pitcher.
8: You know, for me, guy's got, really good fastball. You know, he's got two different fastballs, so it's you're just trying to go up there with a specific plan, and you try to stick with that. You know, there's a couple different things that he can do, and you can't cover all of them. It's just he's too good of a pitcher, so it's just a matter of coming up with a good game plan, going out there and trusting it, and just trying to execute it.
0: Austin Riley with us on the Loud Security Systems Newsmaker line. When you're struggling, do you have a bunch of people coming up, maybe your neighbor or a guy here outside of Truist Park, offering you unsolicited advice? It's your shoulder, it's your elbow, it's your feet.
1: Maybe an AM radio host every once in a while.
0: Yeah, that's true.
10: Yeah, yeah. I mean, with the social media today and age, everybody knows what's wrong with me, right? So it's you know, you just try to block out the noise. You try to go back to the basics of the game and just, you know, going, you know, leaning on those people that have been in the hole with you from day one, and trust those guys, and trust that, you know, trust your hitting coaches, trust your mentors, and you know, really lean on those guys.
1: I'm assuming you've never had two at-bats bookend a game for you that bookended the way they did with the ball off the knob. Never seen it before. No idea what the hell was happening. And then, obviously, the last one. That's a lot of baseball in two at-bats in a baseball game.
10: Yeah, no doubt. You know, you kind of look back at it, that one that hit me off the knob, that could have easily broken a couple fingers. So, you know, hindsight, looking back now, it's like, you know, thankful that, you know, maybe it did hit the knob and everything worked out the way it is. You know, get that last at bat. But
1: I was down low, Austin. I heard it. I said it already on the air. I thought it hit a bone. I had no idea until I saw you actually run. I said, okay, it got the knob. And I knew at that point, but I had a bad angle. But I heard a noise, and I was like, oh, God, no. And it felt like that for a second.
10: Yeah, no, it definitely scared me. And then once I, you know, my thought process is like, I could have easily, you know, tried to, like, you know, do something with my hand to make it look like it, you know, it hit me. But then at the same time, I immediately thought, I was like, you know, worst case scenario, if I did that, they end up turning a double play and I'm standing there at home plate, you know, with a, you know, me shaking my hand. So it's like, you know, I try to stay out of double play right there.
1: And by the way, they're going to review it at that point too, and you're going to get busted.
10: Right, 100%. 100%.
1: I was thinking about something yesterday. I don't know, because you hit the home run and then you're on the field and then you go to the clubhouse quickly, but you got to get to the press conference. I don't know if you left the ballpark by yourself last night, or I don't know if anybody was with you in the car. Did you give yourself a second before you actually pulled out, or was there a moment last night where you were by yourself maybe and you had a chance to just think about sort of what the whole day was?
10: You know, my wife and her parents were with me in the car, and no, I mean, I think it was more or less when I you know, ran back out on the field and knew what, you know, we just got to get three outs right here, and you know, you got Iggy out there, and you know, you love him in that spot. So, I think then it's like, you know, you kind of soak it in. It's like, hey, let's get these three outs and let's get to the day. But no, it's like I said, with the way the year's gone, it's really, you know, it's a huge moment for me to be able to, you know, come through right there.
0: Austin Riley with us on the Loud Security Systems Newsmaker line. How much do you lean on postseason experience in a moment like that eighth inning?
10: A lot. You know, like I said, I've been very fortunate enough to be in a lot of postseason games, and you know, I think it helps calm the nerves. You know, you've been at the big, you know, you kind of walk yourself through this, like, hey, been at the biggest stage, you know, World Series. So it's like, you know, you try to almost calm those moments down with the past experiences to just, you know, slow the game down, not get too jittery and too big. And so definitely, like I said, definitely helps as far as just like calm the nerves for sure.
1: You've been doing this long enough where you've had a bunch of guys standing to your left at shortstop. I saw two moments with Dubon, and I'm going to ask you about him. Ronald has the situation in right field. The next inning, I see Dubon as they're going out to the field. He pulls him for a second, and I see him punch him right in the chest. Like it was one of those, okay, we're good, we got this, boom. Then with Iglesias on the mound, I see him actually have a little bit of what you would call maybe a mound visit, you know, with two outs at that point after they turn a double play. Tell me a little bit about him, and tell me about those types of things that we talk about baseball IQ. His approach at the plate with runners on, runners in scoring position. Right. You know, what is he when he's next to you?
10: He's just the ultimate baseball player. Just the things that he thinks about to get guys locked back in. It's like, you know, I think the reason he went out there to Iggy was like he stepped off. He didn't want to, I believe he didn't want him to get, you know, a ball right there because, you know, he had stepped off. It's not disengagement or whatever. And then he's just like pet talk to Ronald. Ronald's, you know, I think, you know, probably beating himself up a little bit, but it's like, hey, we need you. We're going to need you at some point. And I think he's really, really good at seeing those moments as they are and being able to pick up on things. And
11: you know, just an ultimate hype man. He's been unbelievable to play with, no doubt.
0: So Chris mentioned that sometimes AM radio hosts do offer advice, unsolicited advice. As long as it doesn't get personal, are you okay with the criticism at times?
11: I chose this job. I look carefully, and I think I've always understood that. But hey, I expect a really lot from myself. I expect to, you know, produce. So I understand it. I'm good with it. I expect it. You know, I'll say this. My mom, when I talk to my mom after pretty much every game, if I have a bad game, she tells me about it, you know, blatantly as it comes. So I expect it. So
1: here's the I don't know, the $100,000 question. Did you get the baseball back?
11: I did. I got it. I did.
1: So is that Calvin? Calvin Manassian is the one of the great negotiators of all time. He should probably be working with the government. Did he actually broker a deal? Do you know?
11: I don't know anything about it as far as how the deal went down. I just know as soon as the game was over, it was already in my locker. And like you said, he's one of the best at figuring out a way to get it back in our hands.
0: All right, before we let you go, Austin, what do we need to know about Christopher Sanchez, the starter for the Phillies today?
11: You know, really good pitcher. You know, he's going to pitch. He's not just going to be up there throwing. He's got you know, really good changeup, good four-seam. One of the best left-handed pitchers in our game right now. So, you know, we got a tough challenge ahead, but, you know, I like where we're at. And, you know, especially in our ballpark, we can, you know, rally behind our fans and it should be a fun matchup.
1: Obviously, it was a big spotlight moment, but I know that you know Yaz's base hit, lefty versus lefty. Wall puts him in the lineup. Dylan Lee coming out and throwing an inning. Didier Fuentes getting his postseason moment. That first one's out of the way. I know that you know that there were other things that happened in this baseball game, and I know that you don't get an opportunity unless other things happen. Can you just quickly finish up with that?
11: Yeah, I mean it's everybody at this time of year. You know, it takes a whole village to win a baseball game, especially in the postseason. Things are different. Guys pitch are different. You know, they navigate different. You know, you have to clean up the drive. You know, with the ball.

0: Security Systems Newsmaker line. The end of that interview, kind of like his season, choppy at times, but at the end, he was on the program.
1: Well, the plane landed, as we like to say. Everybody got off the plane safely. The other part is you got to get yourself geared up, too, in that seventh inning when you see Duran come in, and the eighth inning when you see him come back out. There's two quick outs. You know, you're literally in a hole at that point. Guys walking to the on-deck circle, and you're like, all right, these guys continue, and I'm getting another AB, and that's exactly what happened.
0: Well, we talked about the Dodgers. They can't look ahead, but we can, and is this guy going to be ready once the divisional round does begin? A Brave tries to get healthy, and we'll tell you all about that story when we come back here on Cellini and Domino at the Braves Vision Stage, right outside of the clubhouse door in the right field gate. 2:15 first pitched today as they go for the sweep against the Phillies. The Braves for leadoff show at 1 o'clock. 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
2: 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We run a sports economy. 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
6: Phillies have a one-run lead in the eighth. Juan Duran is set just above the belt, and the first pitch to Riley. He swings and hits it high and deep, right center. Hill back on the track, looks up at the wall, and it is gone. Austin Riley with a stunning turnaround home run here in the bottom of the eighth inning to the opposite field over the high wall and right above the 375 sign. And he has given the Braves a 5-3 lead.
7: I was bruised and battered, I couldn't do what I felt.
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9: Is there a chance maybe you just don't understand it?
8: Absolutely.
9: Is there a chance you're just emotionless?
8: You can listen via
9: Is there a chance you're dead inside? I mean, is it any of those things?
8: It was very emotional for Braves fans and Austin Riley for all of the right reasons yesterday. Obviously, that was the Phillies call. Shalini and DeVito.
9: What a horrible call.
8: Here on the Braves business
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9: You want to know who's catching something today? Dave Dombrowski. Where the hell is my bullpen help? What am I doing having to do this? Well, again, Don Mattingly did the right thing. He absolutely did the right thing.
8: So this is the third straight postseason game one in which the Phillies have blown a lead in the seventh inning or later.
9: It's worse
8: That's
9: than
8: why
9: that.
8: He's catching
9: yeah,
8: it.
9: It's worse than that because, again, if you're a dynasty that never was and you fall short and you go multiple of times, well, what's your problem? You're blowing leads. Again, I hope there's just another chapter in their story where, oh, my God, the bullpen did us in or whatever else it might be. I can also tell you these game ones here at home for the Atlanta Braves, if you go back to, 2001, they were outscored 59-25 since 2001 in games that opened up at home in the postseason. Outscored 59-25. You threw that one out the window yesterday. Let's just have the Game 2 thing absolutely end this series.
8: Don't forget the Falcons play in New Orleans on Monday night, and perhaps there's another reason the Falcons still have a big mess to clean up. We'll get to that in about 5 minutes. The lineup is out, in case you haven't heard yet. Ronald Acuna Jr. going to lead off today, play right field. Drake Baldwin caught yesterday, going to DH and bat second. Ozzie hitting third at second base. Matt Olson going to bat cleanup at first. Mauricio Dubon in left field batting fifth. He batted cleanup yesterday. Austin Riley moves up to sixth after that home run yesterday. Michael Harris had a good day, but drops down to seven in center field. Sean Murphy's going to catch and bat eighth. And Ha-Sung Kim going to start at shortstop again and bat ninth.
9: Yeah, the Michael Harris thing is interesting, but again, it was like Yaz yesterday. I don't understand it. Okay, and then they'll play, and then somebody will get pinch hit four and pitch run four. Do you want to know the Radiculez number?
8: He is on the roster, and why is he on the roster? I believe you have a number indicating
9: yeah.
8: why.
9: Well, it goes back a number of years, but his last 11 plate appearances in a postseason, he's hit three home runs, two of them against the Braves in 2021. Now, I'm not telling you I'd go back 5 years and go, you know what I need? I need me some Rowdy Tellez. And it was Dominic Smith who actually got the pinch hit last night when Ha-Sung Kim came up to lead off that eighth inning.
8: And Dominic Smith does strike out in that at bat. Now, the Braves aren't looking ahead, but we can look ahead. If there is going to be a game one between the Braves and the Dodgers, it'll be at 9 o'clock on Saturday. Is Bryce Elder going to be a part of it? How does he feel now? He threw a, what do you want to call it? A simulated game, a BP, a live BP, whatever it was on Monday, he threw that. And he talks about what he plans on doing, or at least where he hopes to be by the time the next round does come around, hopefully for the Braves.
10: I don't know. I'm going to give it everything I have, but I mean, also we kind of got the checklist of things that I got to hit, and if the checklist is too long to get back, then I won't be able to go, but I'm going to try to, everything they got for me, try to, you know, be as good as I can at it and progress as fast as I can, and then we'll see how early that is.
8: So a couple of things worth considering if there is going to be an end to the series today. Grant Holmes would start, I would assume, unless you want to go with that opener situation in Los Angeles at 9 o'clock on Saturday night. He's been really good on the road this year. 2.46 ERA away from Truist Park. Opponent batting average 205. So just something to consider if there's not going to be a game three tomorrow.
9: Do you mind if I lay out in that conversation? Like, let's just see what happens today?
8: Yeah.
9: Yeah, okay. I'm not telling you have to. I'm not telling you anybody else has to.
8: I'm just telling you.
9: No, I know. You're facting. I mean, you're something happening. Yeah. No, I'm not telling you giving bad information. It's just not something I necessarily want to play with right now.
8: And someone you don't want to see tomorrow is Aaron Nola, who would be the Game 3 starter. He held the Braves to 3 earned runs over 13 and a third innings in 2 September starts.
9: Ask me why I don't want to see him.
8: Why do you not want to see him?
9: Not because that would mean they won today.
8: Right, exactly.
9: I don't see him at all. I mean, and Zach Wheeler would be available to go tomorrow. There's no doubt in my mind. Yeah. Hell, I'm not sure that Zach Wheeler's not going to pitch today.
8: He might, because you have to stave off elimination, and all hands are going to be on deck. And if that happens tomorrow for both teams, all hands will be on deck. A couple of things happen on this date in baseball history, September the 30th. It's all brought to you by Northside Tree Professionals. They're the pros, serving Atlanta since 1968. Over 2,000 five-star Google reviews, they are indeed Atlanta's top-rated tree service. On this date, Chris, in 1927, Babe Ruth hits number 60. Shattered his own single-season record of 59 and created that milestone that would stand for 34 years.
9: Yeah, but whatever happened to him? I mean, give me a little bit of follow-up.
8: The legend of Babe Ruth. Perhaps one day we'll do a documentary on that. 1972 on this day, Roberto Clemente gets his final hit, number 3,000. Stand-up double off of John Matlack of the Mets. At the time, the 11th player in Major League history to reach the milestone. And, of course, in the offseason, he was killed in a plane crash. Humanitarian efforts, earthquake relief in his home country of Nicaragua. The plane takes off. His body was never found, but he ended at 3,000 hits, all-time legend. Well, it was Roberto Clemente in this instance. A couple of things that happened on this date in baseball history. You want to talk some NFL? Let's do that right now.
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8: So there is a secret superstar, according to SB Nation, that plays for the Falcons. We'll get to that in just a second. But let's talk about Tua for the first time, speaking about his oblique injury that flared up the Thursday into the opener as they were getting ready to face the Steelers, and then the Cooper Rush situation ensues. Here he is discussing what the timeline was.
11: You know, it wasn't something I could control, something that I could avoid. Ended up happening, and, you know, so we tried to see what it would feel like the next day, and then that's what ended up happening the next day. Just sort of made it worse, if you will.
12: So did you hurt it in practice that Wednesday then?
11: Yeah. Just thought it wasn't something as serious. Just, man, my you know, maybe back or something might have locked up. But that's what it was, and it's unfortunate, but it is what it is, you know?
9: What do you mean your back or something? Like, when they ask you to point to something, did you point your back or not?
11: Rise up, baby.
8: You have to clean up this mess, and you're behind the eight ball in a bad division, so it could be worse. You're still tied for first because you chose this guy. This guy's squirrely, and you should have known that going in. Matt Ryan and Kevin Stefanski and Tommy Rees and Ian Cunningham should have known better. He's squirrely.
9: Well, I'm going to tell you what happened. He was available for $1.3 million. 2023, he led all of the NFL in passing yards. This was a safe bet until it wasn't. Maybe you needed to interview him a little bit. Maybe it wasn't about 10 fingers, 10 toes and passing a physical, although I guess he passed a physical. It feels to me like now if you ask him to touch his toes, it's going to hurt his back or something. You know, I don't know if, again, how he doesn't know it's his back or not. But you want to give me a little bit more, or do you not want to? I don't want to hear. So how about this?
8: Did you do it the day before? Well, yeah, not really, kind of, sort of. You're not really answering the question, are you, Tua? Because you're squirrely.
9: May I make a radio analogy? It's your story. I didn't start it. It's your story. How do you not know? Beginning, middle, end it. It's real simple until it's not. We might have to work on our interviewing skills around Flowery Branch.
8: So SB Nation put together a piece, and they say, and it hurts to say this name too, you just can't escape some of these names.
9: Go ahead.
8: Marcus Mariota,
9: yeah.
8: Brandon Dorlus are the NFC's Week 3 secret superstars. Brandon Dorlus They only had to blitz the Falcons on just under 17% of their plays because Dorlus alone. Now, he didn't have a sack, but he put up five quarterback hits and a quarterback hurry. So it seemed like as they looked at the film, SB Nation, every time he got near Love, something bad was going to occur. So maybe this is something moving forward against the Saints team that can score, but is also allowing 27.7 points per game. Now, I know what you're going to say.
9: What am I going to say?
8: The Carolina Panthers allowed 59.
9: Yeah, yeah.
8: The prior week, and then they came to Atlanta and only allowed the Falcons to score three. But that's before Michael Penix was around.
9: Yeah, listen, brother. Listen, it's all blue skies with some clouds. I'm not telling you it's a cloudless day, but it's a blue sky with some clouds. There's things going on. By the way, is SB Nation now just making things up?
8: Sounds that way.
9: We're making up awards.
8: Yeah.
9: Everybody needs an award. I mean, we're really dealing in participation trophies these days more than ever.
8: It does seem to be a major award, nevertheless. We talked about the Saints hosting the Falcons on Monday night. Joe Buck is going to be the play-by-play guy, as he always is, because he re-upped as well. Troy Aikman still doesn't have that extension, and he's kind of going public about, never had a one-year deal going back to my days with the Cowboys.
9: What did you think was going to happen? The guy's a three-time Super Bowl winner. You think he's going to let the guy sitting 2 feet away from him get the best of him when it comes to anything?
8: Now, let me ask you this.
9: Go ahead.
8: Is Joe Buck here on with 97.5, the Fanatic in Philadelphia, trying too hard when it comes to Troy Aikman?
13: Yeah, I think I'm pretty well on record having begged out of my last year at Fox to follow him to ESPN where I stand on all that. I mean, as I said, I did not see the article, but I legitimately love the guy like a brother. We're basically the same age. I'm 57. He's 59. We've both been through divorce. We both are girl dads. There's been a lot of, you know, 25 years, you're sharing a lot of life together. Forget games and the booth and all that stuff.
9: A lot.
13: So I hope so. I mean, both of us were up. And, you know, it wasn't like we were doing some national signing day where we walk in arm in arm and then sign contracts at the same time. So we've always kind of kept that stuff separate.
9: Can I give you a sports analogy that Joe Buck probably knows, but maybe you thought it was too deep a dive? Sandy Koufax and Don Drysdale actually had a walkout together, and they walked in. I think Koufax got 125. I think Drysdale got 100. They were both done at the same time, and everybody was happy. That obviously didn't happen here. Look, when David Dickey came to me and said, I want to give you a 14-year extension, I was like, hey, please, take care of Nick, because I don't want to.
8: Give
9: please,
8: Nick a year and a half.
9: Please, for the love of God, not I don't want to.
8: Not even 2 years.
9: I don't even want to have to deal with this.
8: Right.
9: Good God.
8: Just the bickering behind the scenes.
9: Well, yeah, that was
8: around here.
9: The original question was that a lot from Joe Buck? Of course it was. Of course it was. Now, I'm thinking about, should I call Joe to see if he wants to come on Monday, or do I maybe see if he wants to come on Tuesday? I'm sure Matt Edgar's probably on this. I don't want to step on any producer toes.
8: I have no issue with Joe coming on. I don't think Troy will, but I have no issue with Joe coming on.
9: Okay. Is still that Cubs-Cleveland thing? Are we done? We did that once already?
8: No, we discussed that with him.
9: Okay.
8: We got that out.
9: Just want to make sure, because I have a feeling. I know you. You're a loose cannon.
8: No, well, I am, but not in this instance. We got that all out of our system years ago.
9: All right. Should I ask Matt Edgar right now? Watch this. Matt Edgar, are you working on Joe Buck? Should I be working on Joe Buck? Let's do a little station business right here, a little show business, as we like
8: Andy
9: to say
8: Roth,
9: right here.
8: Andy Roth, our PD, would say don't plan the show on the air, but
9: whatever.
8: The cat's out of the bag now. There's nothing I can do about it, Roth.
9: All right, well, I'm not getting an answer, so it sounds to me like
14: I
9: got to do it.
14: Hey, I'm here, my bad.
9: Oh, all right, what were you doing?
14: I have not worked on Joe, working on Kurt Warner and Dan Orlovsky, and I have not worked on Joe yet.
8: So that's your assignment now.
9: All right, do we trust
15: Nick? I'm working
9: on
15: him, but I'm not getting anywhere.
9: Do we trust Nick to actually have Joe Buck on, or are we going to go back to the Cleveland Guardians?
8: No, I'll mind my piece.
9: Chicago Cubs World Series. I don't want to do that again.
14: Nick would be honest. If he didn't want him on, he would tell me, or I'll get the text when you go to break. He'll tell me, hey, I just... Don't book him.
8: No, we talked to Joe about that a couple of times, in fact.
9: But I'm just afraid you're probably not satisfied because, again, you're Italian and you hold a grudge. And quite honestly, you're mean at times. So
8: all of those things are true, but it does not apply to Joe Buck.
9: All right.
8: So the Cowboys is who Troy Aikman played for. The Ravens took on the Cowboys in Brazil this past week, and it drew 24.9 million viewers, the biggest audience for any NFL game not played in the U.S. thus far.
16: What's
8: and a lot
16: point?
8: Of people are not talking, Mr. Jones, about the game being
16: so
8: there.
16: What?
8: And the numbers, they're talking about the way the game ended. And Brian Schottenheimer, what you used to say, I don't know if we can still say it on the air, screwed the pooch.
9: Yeah, absolutely. Absolutely. He screwed a few things, the pooch included. If there was a dumbest man in America, and I used to give out that award on Mondays, I would look at the dumbest decision in both college and the NFL, and I would just say, okay, congratulations. You're the dummy of the week. You're the guy who, you're the dumbest. We did it about 20 years ago. You're the dumbest man in America. He would have absolutely been a finalist.
8: Well, I think the owner of the Cowboys, whom we just heard from via a drop industry term, Jerry Jones, would agree.
15: Well, there is no explanation you're satisfied with. None. Let's be sure that we all understand that.
9: They don't have
15: one that they're satisfied with. We made mistakes during that time. There's no question about it. So there is no explanation, but there's an evaluation of how not to make the same mistakes again, which is what you should be doing. You can't get that back. No way to get it back.
9: Should have fired him right then and there. That's what I would have done.
8: This was Brian Schottenheimer's response to what his owner had to say.
16: Jerry was on the radio today saying there's no explanation that he'd be satisfied with. What were those discussions like with him? I'm sure you probably weren't satisfied with whatever you had to explain or whatever either.
17: No, I mean, I'm man enough to take mistakes out. I mean, I make a lot of mistakes. You know, I'm certainly not perfect, and I know one thing. Jerry and I had a very good conversation about it. I explained it. He understands. He understands that there was a mistake that was made, and, you know, he was terrific.
14: I'm all in.
9: That was not a conversation. He lied. That was not a conversation with Jerry Jones.
8: I made a mistake, all right, when I hired you.
14: Don't think for one minute I won't take a shot.
9: Or two or three.
8: So let me ask you this.
9: Yes, sir.
8: Do you lose, I don't know if you had any power in the locker room as a head coach, but do you lose any power that you may have had when something like that happens?
9: You've heard me say it, man. Phonies are found out, and people who aren't really good enough or responsible enough to be in the job, and it's the worst thing for an athlete. Athletes make physical mistakes. They make mental mistakes. But you know what they're told to believe? That's your leader. That's the guy who's not going to let you down. That's the guy who's not going to put you in a bad place. Now, look, I can also tell you why you're not. If you were up 12 points at that point, it doesn't matter. Like, you're losing a football game as a player. You're not allowed to just blame the coach. What you are allowed to think is, and I guarantee you this happens in the small little recesses, as the boys are eating whatever it is they're eating.
18: You can't trust this guy in crunch time.
9: Thank you.
18: What kind of decision was that?
9: Thank you.
18: Why aren't you kicking the ball on the ground? You gave him all that time to make that one big play downhill. And it's Lamar Jackson, after all.
8: Something like that, maybe, was had conversation-wise.
9: Well, remember this. Who's in charge of the offense? It's him. So at the end of the day, it's not like, you know, sometimes a head coach has to go up and say, why didn't you override the guy in the booth making that call? Well, yeah, he's got all that responsibility, especially if that's his side of the football.
8: All right, don't forget the Cornhole ATL 680 Cornhole Cup is coming back. It's going to be happening on Saturday, October the 10th, 4 to 8 at the Smyrna Village Green. The Chernoffs are going to
19: be
8: there.
19: Church.
8: The Finnerans are going to be there. Nobody asked you, Buck. 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Want to thank Corona and Modelo Beer and Cornhole ATL. They are the sponsors.
9: Will the Cornhole event be on Mr. and Mrs. Chernoff's podcast, do you think? Will it make its way to the podcast?
8: The podcast is called Definitely a Thing.
9: What is it called?
8: Definitely a Thing. Oh. I don't think there's a question about it. It will definitely be a thing on the podcast.
9: Because everything is a thing when your podcast is called Definitely a Thing.
8: All right, a few tweaks to the Braves lineup today. 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Come on by and say hello. 2:15 first pitch, 1 o'clock the Ford leadoff show, 680 game day at 12:15 right here on The Fan, 680, 93.7 FM, and for free, The Fan app.
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9: 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You have to do it. 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
1: All right, enough about me. Twas a good start to the postseason for your Atlanta Braves. They stormed back to top the Phillies 5-3 in game one of the wild card series yesterday. Austin Riley, the hero, with the go-ahead two-run dinger in the eighth. But there is more work to be done. Starting this afternoon right here on The Fan, game two of the best of the three series between the Braves and Phillies. Tyler Mahle gets the ball for Atlanta. Christopher Sanchez on the other side. First pitch, 2:15, streaming on your Fan app. Keep it right here, though. Buster Olney can't get enough Chiellini and Domino. He's coming up at noon. And, hey, the lineup is out. More to come on that next right here on Atlanta Sports Station, your home for Braves baseball. 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
3: It's a good at-bat by Alec Baum. Great swing. I'm worried now. Did the Phillies just win the series off the first inning? I mean, if they get ahead, they're in good shape.
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8: 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You can listen via The Fan app as the 10 o'clock hour, make it the 11 o'clock hour now, is brought to you by Trajan Wealth. Right outside the right field gate is where we are. The clubhouse door right across from us, the Braves Vision Stage. What is going on with Joey Votto? That was him with the call on NBC and Peacock yesterday. Does he have money on the Phillies?
9: Don't know. None of my business. I don't care. Guys can jibber jabber.
8: That guy's getting more strange by the day. I don't know if he's playing into something.
9: I enjoy him. I mean, it doesn't. Listen, you enjoy guys for different reasons. Sometimes you enjoy him because you go, I agree with that. Sometimes you enjoy him because you go, well, that was entertaining.
3: They're in good shape.
9: I don't know where the hell it came from, because I think the big one was.
8: So, 1-0 game, right. The series is over. What's the matter with you? You played the game. Stop it.
9: Yeah, he.
8: Whatever it is you're doing, stop it.
9: Well, he had a moment.
3: I think this could be the exception.
9: Right, and he took that moment too far. Because I think he was thinking, you know.
8: By the way, if you know, you know. Are you Elton John in the Don't Go Breaking My Heart video? Nice plaid suit.
9: Again, now you're getting on a guy's style.
8: I am.
9: I tell you all the time about this. No, you're just angry. You're angry. That's all you are. Look, at the end of the day, Joey Votto's got the job. If he's good at it, he'll keep it. If he's bad enough at it, but that turns out to be good because people are talking about it, you get to keep it.
8: Why don't you just wear a massive bow tie with that suit as well?
9: No. There's already somebody who does that. It's a guy on TV who already wears the bow tie. Don't gimmick him, French. That's Ken Rosenthal.
8: That is Ken Rosenthal, who's very important. Just ask him. He'll tell you. Anyway, the Braves lineup is
9: again,
8: out.
9: More anger.
8: Acuna Jr.
9: Ladies and gentlemen of the jury, I rest my case.
8: Got that playoff edge going right now. Ronald Acuna Jr. leading off in right field. Drake Baldwin caught yesterday. He's going to DH and bat second today. Ozzie Albies hitting third at second base. Matt Olson going to be the cleanup hitter at first. Dubon was the cleanup hitter yesterday. He is in left field. He's going to bat fifth. Austin Riley moving up to sixth. Michael Harris drops down to seventh in center field. Sean Murphy going to catch and bat eighth. And once again, Ha-Sung Kim is the shortstop. He will bring up the rear of the lineup, batting ninth. Tyler Malley going to be on the mound. Pitched very well a couple of times against Philadelphia in September. But as you said, who knows how different this lineup is going to look. Nobody knows in the postseason. And needless to say, with them facing elimination, staring it square in the face, the Phillies are going to have all hands on deck today.
9: Yeah. No, by the way, the Braves, in all likelihood, are going to be close to having all hands on deck. We'll find out how often, whether it's a pinch runner, whether it's pinch hitters. Ha-Sung Kim is going to start. He's going to play shortstop. At some point, he'll be pinch hit for. That's what started the seventh.
6: It's 1-0. This series might be over.
7: They're in good shape.
8: Did you fall out of bed last night and smack your head on the
7: hardwood? This could be the exception.
9: Hold on.
8: Something was off-putting about him yesterday. Not just what he said. Just everything that he was saying and the way he was saying it. Something was off-putting about him yesterday.
9: I'm hearing it was a blood sugar thing. That's what my inside sources are telling me.
8: Well, somebody get Joey Votto some insulin. In the meantime, let's buckle up.
9: Hard candy, I believe, is the answer.
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12: The 15 of the 16 Game 1 winners seem to win.
8: No, they have won.
7: I think this could be the exception.
12: They seem to have won 15 out of 16 times. No, it's definitive. They have won.
9: Yeah, and like yesterday.
7: They're in good shape.
9: I'm not counting anything today. Are the Braves in better shape than Philadelphia? So says everything, except me. I'm just waiting for it to end, and hopefully it ends today.
25: Yeah, but they got two big dogs going, Chris.
8: Maybe this is Joey Votto's heel turn. Maybe this is the way he wants to approach being an announcer. You go on the road, uh-huh, and you represent the road team, and you anger the home fans. Maybe that's the thing he's trying to do.
9: Oh.
8: Matt Chernoff says that's his thing. He's doing a thing, riling up the local fans.
9: I was in the building. I didn't hear any of it. I heard some highlight calls, and I heard, like, our version of it. Then I heard the national version of it. I liked our version of it better. I heard the Philadelphia version. I kind of like the Philadelphia
8: and
9: version.
8: And C.J. Nikowski, I know you and I have had our differences over time, but good for you for saying maybe you're not familiar with the work of Tyler Malley and correcting Joey Votto and setting Joey Votto straight yesterday. Good for you.
9: Wow, I think we just might have brokered some peace. CJ doesn't like you either, though, so it's all
8: good. Well, the feeling's mutual. I know that, but I'm just saying, kudos.
9: Yeah, listen, at the end of the day,
8: I call it like I see it, and sometimes that bothers people.
9: By the way, it's like the weather. It can change every day.
8: Right.
9: Sunny out right now. Didn't look that way or feel that way this morning, and now it is. Wow. We're just brokering peace all over. I feel like Henry Kissinger. All right, let me let you hear. Let me let you hear a couple of pieces of sound. I'm also going to say this, though. We're not really talking about Cam Schlittler. We're not talking about what the Boston Red Sox didn't do last night. We're not really talking about what the Cubs did, what San Diego did. By the way, Joe Musgrove hasn't pitched in 2 years. Local guy. They brought him out of the bullpen in an 8-0 game. It was the biggest round of applause I've ever heard for an 8-0 appearance by a pitcher ever, because they love him and he's been injury-plagued and blah, blah, blah. Michael King was great yesterday. I want to say this about the Guardians, because we talk about how do they do this. You're really big on how the hell are they doing this.
8: I mean, look at their lineup. Makes no sense.
9: Hold on. 16 players on their postseason roster came from the draft or international signing process. Jose Ramirez, we talk about Altuve, we talk about Ozzie not getting a lot of money to sign. Jose Ramirez signed for $50,000 and then becomes this guy. $50,000 is a lot of money, I'm sure, to Jose Ramirez when he was probably like 8 when they signed him. But at the end of the day, you then have to, well, if you know, you know.
8: He was in third grade when they signed him.
9: Yeah, great scout. Great scout saw him and said, I think this kid's got promise. But if you sign as a teenager at $50,000 and you go on to be as good as that guy has been, give some credit where credit is due. You ask, how do you get there? That's kind of how you get there. All right, let me let you hear sound. Allen Iverson.
26: Yeah.
9: Why am I doing this today? Well, because every once in a while, guys whose names you know meet their heroes. Did you hear about this? There was a card signing, like a show. Allen Iverson loved playing football. I think he'll tell you he kind of liked football, maybe
8: more than
9: basketball.
8: He was a really good quarterback.
9: Well, guess who he met? Let me find out if you can hear who this is. If not, I'll fill in the blanks. But this is when a superstar meets an idol.
26: That's my favorite man of all time. Favorite man. I love you, man. Look at this.
10: man. Look at this, how crazy this is. What I just posted. Like, that's who I thought I was when I was little, man. Tony D, yeah. Man. This is my guy right here, man. Tony D. God, man. You don't know what you meant to me growing up, man. I thought I was you. Man, you have no idea what this is going to be, man. This is my inspiration.
1: He's
10: right
1: beside
10: now,
1: himself.
10: Man. Tony Dorsett, man. Him. I was over there like my goddamn hero because it was him before it was you. It was Tony D.
13: Was it?
10: Tony D.
13: Yeah.
1: That's a nice moment.
8: Tony Dorsett.
1: Allen Iverson met Tony Dorsett and he had to tell him. He said he showed him a picture that was in his phone. I'm telling you, this, and he keeps it in his phone. So obviously he's not lying to him. So a really nice moment when Allen Iverson has an opportunity to meet Tony Dorsett. Austin Riley, here's the play that everybody was talking about is in, oh my God, man on third. Whoa, what just happened?
14: Who end up going short today?
15: That's off the bat. That ball's in play. Lizardo flipping to third. And the rundown executed on Dubon, who runs out of the baseline. Can't wait to see that replay. I think it might have hit the knob of the bat. Joey, what did you see down there?
16: It looks like it hit the knob of the bat.
17: I think so anyway.
1: I saw the beginning of the end. It's over. What's that?
17: Yeah, definitely hit something.
1: I don't know.
8: Thanks, Joey.
1: Would you like to know how you actually can get an inning started that turns into a really big inning? This is how it goes.
15: Chris Sale is likely going to be the best left-hander he ever faces.
1: Oh,
15: that
1: no.
15: One high and deep to right. Foul ball.
1: Yeah, pull it back in, brother.
8: That's in the sixth inning. Oh, boy.
1: Pull it back in, brother. But that was...
8: Ben almost passed out. Ingram making the call on the fan yesterday.
1: Well, it was inches. Harper thought it was gone, but he said, hey, you know, they reviewed it. They made sure that they were actually going to be okay with the idea. But that's what Walt Weiss said. He saw a hit-by-pitch in that inning as well, and he said, with my eyeballs, I knew once he leads off the seven and a man gets on, that's why he went to Didier Fuentes. But that game of inches. Ozzie's triple. Game of inches. Michael Harris not picking up Bones ball. Game of inches. That. Game of inches. I'm assuming it was inches, that ball that got past Ronald, and it felt more like a foot. But I don't know what the hell was going on there. But again, you had a recovery moment.
8: I told you, you have to know, with Ronald, as talented as he is, he's going to have one of those moments seemingly every game.
1: All right, but guess what Chris Sale had to do? He had to stay in the game then. Walt Weiss didn't come to the mound because it was an almost home run. What does my man, the best pitcher on the staff, do right after that? How about this?
15: 2-2.
1: Do you know what he did?
15: Digit four-seam fastball. Swung on and missed for out number two.
1: Came back.
26: Seeing 100 from Chris Sale has been something somewhat new. Again, this year at 37 years old, he reaches back and empties it out here against Bryce Harper. You're thinking about that slider. You're worried about the chase.
8: Tell him, CJ.
1: He threw him the same pitch.
8: My guy, CJ, on top of things.
1: He threw him the same pitch. He wasn't going to get the best of me. I ain't scared. Came back and threw him another one.
8: Incidentally, let's give credit to Dylan Lee. Came in and provided a scoreless eighth inning. Nobody's talking about that.
1: They're not talking about Yastrzemski. They're not talking about Dylan Lee. They're talking about all the Mishigots that went on in this game. But there were a couple of things that you needed to see and you saw it. And Robert Suarez today did not have to get off his rear end. We'll find out how that plays. So how does a three-run home run big moment start? How does an inning absolutely start? Well, sometimes it doesn't look all that impressive, but it turns out two men on base and the Braves do cash.
14: And a weak ground ball turns into an RBI.
15: Chopper over the middle. Turner got a hurry and he throws it away. There goes Harris. Here's the payoff pitch home. And I think it hit Ozzie. Did it?
14: No.
15: It did.
8: Let's talk about Ozzie as well, being very selective at the plate, and that big triple does give the Braves that lead 2-1 as well.
1: There were other things that went on in that game. I know what grabs the headlines, so that's what we'll do. Coming up in Diamond Notes, I got a couple of things about Chris Sale hitting 100 miles an hour. Got a couple of things about Austin Riley. He just passed, by the way, Chipper Jones and Javi Lopez. Eighth inning or later, postseason game, go-ahead home run. He's got three. Chipper has two. Javi Lopez has two.
8: Buster Olney will join us at the top of the hour when we come back. Austin Riley said yesterday it was out of his hands. We'll hear his explanation when we come back on your flagship for Braves baseball. 2:15 first pitch as they go for the sweep this afternoon. The Ford leadoff show at 1 o'clock. 680 game day coming your way at 12:15. 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
9: 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I've got a great place for you to start, though. If you're thinking about your health, personal health, if you're thinking about supplementation, what is it? I feel sluggish. I don't sleep well enough. I have anxiety. This is sort of new to me. I have inflammation. I don't know why. I don't want to get up off the couch. There are reasons and things that absolutely your body is telling you. But if you don't know what they are and you don't actually go find out what they are, you might just spin in a circle. 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There's ways to do it. Again, through science. You know what your blood has in it? A whole lot of information. 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You can set up a consultation. They will show you on their website, by the way, everything that they offer. And that, by the way, includes, if you have a medicinal marijuana card, you can go. If you like some of the other products that might actually be sort of in that world, if you're thinking about taking an edge off and that's worked for you, what about pricing? 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They've just said, this is not what we want on our shelves. We're going to do the purest proteins, powders and bars. 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
1: 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Your Atlanta Braves own a 1-0 lead over the Phillies thanks to a roller coaster of a win yesterday at Truist Park.
6: But that was big right there.
1: Yeah, it's a best of three, though, Snit. You know about that. Wild card series. Here we go.
6: Well, yeah.
1: We got game two coming up, Braves and Phillies. Tyler Mahle will make the start for Atlanta. It'll be Christopher Sanchez for Philly. Braves lineup is out. Ronald Acuna back at the top, followed by Baldwin, Albies, Olsen. Sean Murphy will do the catching. Ha-Seong Kim back at shortstop. First, your first pitch coming up at 2:15, streaming on the app. First, Buster only going to get us warmed up. He will join Chiellini and Amino at the top of the hour right here on your home for postseason baseball. 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
4: Right on right matchup. And the first pitch all the way from Duran. Swing and a fly ball to deep right field. That sends Hill back to the wall. That is good! It's good! Riley rattles one out of here as he gave it a ride. And the Braves take the lead in the eighth. 5-3 Atlanta. They got this place shaken down to the bedrock. Braves take the lead in the eighth.
8: 10:52, Chiellini, D'Amino, The Fan, 680, 93.7 FM. I'm sorry, the clock is off here, so it's 11:52. The clock in front of me is an hour off. That's why I keep doing that. My apologies. It's 11:52, not 10:52.
1: I don't know.
8: Outside the clubhouse store, outside of the right field gate, that's where we are right now, getting you ready for first pitch. This time I know, 2:15, Ford leadoff show coming your way at 1 o'clock. 680 game day coming up. 12:15, Buster only at the top of the hour.
1: Were you invited back to do the pre-game show again today?
8: I am going to be here once again.
1: So you get to play Pop Quiz again?
8: Yep.
25: Yeah, I heard Barrett say he was going to be on today.
8: Yeah, so if Barrett says I'm on, then I'm on. If Barrett says I'm off.
25: They said
8: I'm
25: featuring Nick Chiellini.
1: Yeah. I'm asking, man. Yeah, I don't make these decisions way above my pay grade.
8: Barrett says, and I do. Anyway, the lineup is out.
1: Why is our clock keeping Chicago time right now?
8: I don't really know.
1: I don't know either.
8: I don't really know.
1: It's different.
8: You know, we are here, and that's all that really matters. Austin Riley, that was Ben Ingram with the call right here on The Fan yesterday in The Fan app. The hero, here he is talking about his approach to that at bat and the postseason.
11: For me, it's like, you know, you try to, you know, just get something, get him something. Push him out a little bit and was able to and put a good swing on it. But, no, it felt really good. You know, obviously everybody knows kind of how my season went and you know, not the way I wanted to. But, you know, that's the beauty of the postseason. You know, you kind of get a clean slate and go out there and you know, try to do something for the boys and for this city. So, you know, this is definitely, you know, a good start.
8: Well, it worked out. He joined us earlier in the program, and we talked about the criticism. As long as it's above board, he said, listen, after games when I'm not doing so well, my mother will be the first
9: to tell me
8: what I'm not doing right. So he's used to it. It starts at home, and it doesn't bother him at all. He's batting sixth. Ronald Acuna going to lead off. Drake Baldwin DHing, batting second. Ozzie Albies hitting third at second base. Matt Olson clean up at first base. Dubon staying in left field, hitting fifth. I told you about Riley at sixth. Michael Harris drops down to seventh in center field. Sean Murphy going to do the catching. He's batting eighth. Hassan Kim, once again, at shortstop, batting ninth. Here's Walt Weiss earlier this morning talking about today's lineup construction.
6: Yeah, I leaned on a little bit on the personal history today, which I don't typically do unless there's a big enough sample. I've hit Ozzie third against lefties a lot this year, over 100 ABs, I think, in that spot against lefties. So nothing major there. With Michael, Michael's had tough history. I think the two times we faced Sanchez this year, I gave Michael the day off. We had Lane Thomas at the time, too, so a little different. But and Michael was swinging the bat good, so I feel good about him being in there. Just move him down a few spots.
8: And Ozzie batting right-handed. Everybody will tell you he's better from that side, so that's why he's batting third. Tyler Mahle, a couple of starts against the Phillies in the month of September, did very well. Alec Bohm, who drove in the first run of the game for the Phillies yesterday, talks about facing Mahle.
7: I definitely think he's a guy that's gotten better as the season's gone along, and since he's gotten over here, he's definitely been sharp and he's been pretty good. So I think you know, for us, it's just sticking to the plan, throw us pitches in the heart of the zone, and stick to our approach and be hard-headed to that and force him to come to us, make a mistake.
8: Baseball, you say it all the time, and others do as well. And we talked about this yesterday. Alec Bohm, for some strange reason, has the number of Chris Sale. And Chris Sale, it happened again yesterday, struggling with the bottom of the lineup.
9: Yeah.
8: It's something that has plagued him all season long, if you want to use that word.
9: In case you're wondering, 15 at-bats against Christopher Sanchez for Michael Harris. He struck out 10 times. Keeping him in the lineup, he did drop him down. That's what Walt was talking about. Austin's hit 467 against him. Ozzie's hit 500 against him. He's hitting third. So, again, let the games begin. A lot of the numbers, if you want to know who a guy is, unless his name is Tyler Mahle, because he's absolutely changed who he is, you can look over the course of 162 and then figure out, you know, if you got a good catcher, he's going to look.
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6: Tech. What kind of special symbol are you right now?
5: Well, very special, apparently. And who knew that Ben and Joe can pull that off. What they did yesterday, the game-winning home run would have turned out to be from Austin Riley in Spanish.
7: Man of the people.
8: And it's more funny. People than you know.
5: Yep, and this guy is a man of the people as well. He's a friend of the show, and he's going to join us again today. Buster Olney on the Loud Security Systems Newsmaker line. Buster, great news to have you on. You talked about it yesterday, what a difference Austin Riley could make, and boy, did he ever make a difference yesterday.
9: Me talked about it. That was Chris. Like, that was one of the great calls of the first day of the playoffs. Chris bringing that up, saying that, you can erase, the whole frustrating season with one swing, with one big bolt because he had the power. He loved the fact that, he obviously had a plan going into that plate appearance. We talked about on our show last night on Baseball Tonight, David Ross mentioned that in the last time that Riley beat Duran, he had hit a splitter, and it was clear that Riley was looking, and Bryce Harper mentioned this after the game too, yep, that Riley was looking to ambush a fastball. He got one, and he did damage to it.
8: Well, you can tell me, you make an argument, what's the greatest sport in the world, and what's the greatest time for the greatest sport in the world. I just know that for more than 100 years, there's been heroes, goats, there's been redemption stories, there's been the guy that you didn't think could do something. That's why, to me, the postseason of baseball, you can say whatever you want for 162, games were too long, we tried to fix that, season's too long, I don't know if we could ever fix that. But once you get to postseason baseball, you don't know what you're going to see. You can have a feeling, you can have a good educated guess, but at the end of the day, the redemption story has been one that absolutely. I told Nick earlier, remember in 88 when Earl Hershiser has that year? That's an incredible year, but it's really an incredible, incredible year because the way he finishes it. This is a game that if you have a great season, it can go away in October. If you didn't have a great season, boy, can you be a hero in October. And I just love that about the game as much as anything else.
9: Yeah, 100%. Baseball, I think, has more one-hit wonders than the NFL. Or the NBA. I mean, Michael Jordan's going to get the ball 50 times, right? LeBron Jordan is going to get that. Whereas in baseball, all nine guys are going to have their plate appearances. Something is going to happen. Where heroes emerge. Guys like Bucky Dent, it's phenomenal.
8: The other part about that is there's two outs, and you needed an 85-mile-an-hour, and I don't even think it was that much, coming off the bat of Michael Harris that ends up in no man's land. Then you got a guy hit on the foot. Austin Riley, he's in the hole, and I know he's getting ready to hit, but you needed two crazy-ish type things to happen to even have that moment come up. That's what baseball does as well.
9: Yep, and all the, the thought going into it. I mean, you talked about sort of moments in 88, Kirk Gibson, stepping out of the batter's box and thinking, oh, yeah, that's right. We had the scouting report that on a 3-2 pitch, you're going to get a backdoor slider. And in this case with Riley, working off the knowledge that he had the last time that he beat Duran in a big spot and making his adjustment and looking for a pitch. And again, the execution of it is big. Joey Votto was talking during the broadcast about how once you get to that time of the game with the shadows the way that they were, that it becomes much more difficult for the hitters, and Austin still gets it done.
5: Hindsight's always 20/20. Domino thinks he did the right thing. Do you think Don Mattingly did the right thing by going to his closer in the seventh?
9: Yes, I do, and I'm also honest with my

0: myself, I was thinking, boy, if I were a writer covering this game and Duran winds up going the three innings, and there was a chance that he was going to, if he winds up going the three innings, I mean, we are praising Don Mattingly to the end of the earth, saying he went old school. He followed his gut. He looked at the matchups because Duran had thrown just 15 pitches to get his first five outs. And Don is sitting in the dugout thinking, you know what? We might be able to ride this out. And instead, and again, this is the nature of the beast in the postseason, you know, his choice gets torn apart. You know, I always think back to that, you know, the World Series in 2014 when I went up to Bruce Bochy. He was going to go to the Hall of Fame next year. And I said to him, you know, Coach, I have a hard time keeping up. Are you the greatest manager ever? So you're the greatest manager since John McGraw? Or are you the biggest idiot ever? Because it goes back and forth day by day. Once you're in the postseason, it all is seen through the prism of the result. And the fact that the Phillies lost meant that Don Mattingly was going to hear a lot of scrutiny.
1: Well, I'll flip it around because we're on a text chain, and I was talking about the fact that this guy might go to the ninth. But the other thing was when Fuentes comes in, you just took out a future Hall of Famer in Chris Sale to put in a guy with traffic who's never appeared in a postseason game. Braves lose that game after Fuentes gives it up.
0: Yeah.
1: Walt Weiss is the one answering questions, and his, by the way, would be more difficult to answer. He went with, I saw the Bryce Harper near home run. I saw a hit by pitch. I saw him give up a hit in the seventh inning. I went with what I believed he was getting out of gas. I was going to do something sooner, not later. You lose that game after Fuentes replaces Chris Sale. This conversation is not a conversation. It's a scream fest with Braves fans asking, how do you make that move?
0: That's exactly right. And you know, I learned this from covering Joe Torre in his years as the Yankees manager through the dynasty. I mean, he was aggressive and like, you got to move faster than you normally do in the postseason. You have to seize the moment, right? And as I was watching that game, and the cool thing is, in you know, watching these playoff games, I get to watch so many of them this week alongside David Ross, who's managing the big leagues, and we're going back and forth. You know, when do you get the reliever up? When do you make the move? And I think that Walt would have faced questions if they had lost that game yesterday. Look, did you not react too, you know, quickly enough to the signs of regression and what was going on? And Don Mattingly, it was almost like he was working from a book from Joe Torre. Like, I'm going for it. I'm going to use my best guy in a high leverage spot against the top of the lineup. We're going to make this happen right now. And it didn't work out. They lost. And so he gets the scrutiny. Walt Weiss gets the flowers.
1: The other part about that was I would have understood if you put Iglesias in where he put Fuentes in because you're in that situation where I'm going to go to my closer to close out. But here's the thing that I believe. You better know who your guy is. How quickly can he get hot? How much of a difference does it make clean inning not? Look, we had Bob Wickman, a fat ass around here for a long time. Bob doesn't pitch in tie games. Bob doesn't pitch in the eighth. And that was the reason that Bob was gone, because Bobby Cox wasn't dealing with any of that. But I'm not telling you they're all created equally, but you better know your guy. And you better know how quickly he can get heated up and how quickly he can actually seize the moment. And if Iglesias would have come in, I would have signed off on that because that's the moment you're trying to close out a game or keep a game where it was. It didn't happen. It was Fuentes. But there were things that could have happened that would have changed the outcome of this game all over the place yesterday.
0: Yeah, and I got to say, I mean, there's sometimes when you're like, oh, man, you know, a pitcher, makes a bad pitch. We talked about great calls, your calls on Riley yesterday. John Kruk. I mean, with his call during the NBC broadcast where he talked about JT working in his most recent batting practice, taking the ball the other way. When I saw that plate appearance, I thought that was more a great swing by JT and making an adjustment than I thought, yeah, that was a terrible pitch. Fuentes comes in and maybe he didn't execute the pitch exactly the way that he wanted, but I thought that was about JT really having a great approach and a great swing and getting a big hit in a big moment. But, you know, it's lost now to history because the Braves come back and win. Right.
1: And now Fuentes is pitching a postseason game, which is no harm in that at all.
2: Yeah, exactly. And, Buster, that's got to help him, one would believe, moving forward, right?
0: Oh, yeah. Oh, without a doubt. I covered Mariano Rivera. And what he learned about from giving up the the game-tying home run in the 1997 playoffs to Sandy Alomar Jr. carried him through the rest of his postseason. You're going to learn from that experience, and you know, I love what Walt said after the game about, you know, Fuentes and his makeup and handling a moment, that sort of thing. He'll be fine. And I think he'll learn from what he did.
2: Now, a lot of people yesterday, Buster, doubted you when you said you were going to watch 12 hours of baseball. For those that don't know, you wrapped up at ESPN at 2:30 this morning, and then you had to be back at 7:30 for SportsCenter hits. So you're a man of your word. You are living the wild card weekend. Are you not the wild card lifestyle, if you will?
0: Man, it is great. Yeah, so fell asleep at 2:30. You know, I had to get up at 5:30 to do the hit this morning, and then, you know, try to catch a nap in between. And then, as I say, I just love sitting with Rossi, because who am I? I'm just a nerd sports writer. And Tim Kirchner have talked about this, you know, at ESPN, when we can sit in a room and the games are going on and you're just talking through the situations as you go. And, you know, I'll just say, boy, I would do this or I would do that. I would do that. And Rossi will come in and he'll give his opinion, and you're back stuff back and forth. I can't wait for today. Another day of four games, and probably the last day of four games, because, I mean, let's face it, the way that it goes in the wild card round, there are going to be some teams that don't come through today, don't survive through today.
1: How about two of the games being the exact opposite of what we had here? Chicago Cubs, best offense in baseball. Well, that was a goose egg. Thank you, Michael King. Cam Schlittler, who you say, well, what's he going to do? He's still young. Well, he ain't young. There's nothing about him that's young.
0: No.
1: And all of a sudden, people are diving for the record books. How many home runs, eighth inning and later, has Austin Riley hit? How many guys have had 210 strikeout performances in their first three playoff games? Schlittler. How many guys have done what Michael King has done? It really was a really good day of baseball, but there was different baseball being played throughout the day. And if you sat there and watched it all, you saw a lot of situations, but you absolutely saw games that did not have the same sort of temperament as this one to start the day.
0: Well, and also the takeaway with these wild card rounds, you know, the old saying in baseball is momentum is only goes as far as the next day's starting pitcher. I don't think that's right in the wild card round, and I can't describe why that is, but it does feel like, and clearly the results of past wild card rounds tell you this, where, you know, the game one winners have won 15 of the 16 series since they, you know, had these, this wild card series where the home team gets all three games. 15 of 16. That tells you there really is something to momentum that we have, and you got to believe, I mean, the Braves are going to want to take advantage of that and jump out early. The Red Sox, you know, not only having been dominated by Cam Schlittler in game one, but also losing Roman Anthony, that's a big deal. The Cubs swimming upstream against that great home ballpark in San Diego, Petco Park. You know, the Astros players, I don't know if you saw the quotes after the game where they're complaining about their fan base booing them in a less than full Minute Maid Park. It's going to be a fascinating day of games.
1: Well, go ahead, Nick.
2: No, Buster, I was going to say, when you look at the Phillies, I mean, needless to say, you're going to see all hands on deck today. You name it, you're going to see it today when it comes to starters, relievers, whatever they need to do to survive.
0: Yeah, and the bottom line about the Phillies is, let's face it, I mean, Christopher Sanchez, because of the makeup of their staff and the struggles, and Don tried to manage around how short he is in the bullpen yesterday during that game. Because of the nature of their staff right now, in a very small circle of trust, I mean, Christopher Sanchez has got to put the Braves or the Phillies on his back. And if you're the Braves hitters, I'm sure in their meeting today, they're talking about, hey, let's try to get this guy out of the game. Mount his pitch count. Don't help him out. Don't make him beat you and pitch deep into the game. That's the only way the Phillies are going to survive these next 2 days.
1: He had a hell of a year, but he had a couple of clunkers. My interesting take will be, if the Braves slap him around a little bit, how long does he keep him in, knowing that he doesn't have anything better coming out of his bullpen? He tried it yesterday with McFarland. Andrew Painter was not going to be. We talked about it. He was not going to be an answer. Lizardo wasn't an opener. He was a starting pitcher yesterday. He went right to his two big power arms. Sanchez, to me, actually gets more rope than ever before, because I can't go to anybody in the bullpen the way that I maybe would have if I was up 1-0 and Sanchez got slapped a little bit. I want to give you this. We'll finish. Did you see this number? If I tell you anything in baseball, on a 249 game sample size, leads to an .837 winning percentage. That is a hell of a winning percentage. You out-homer your opponent in the postseason since 2018. That's what it is. It's 206-43 out-homering your opponent in the postseason. You want a recipe, or at least you want to know how. how do you have a better chance? Braves did it yesterday, and that trend, if you call something that's an 837 a trend, that one is really almost undefeated.
0: Well, the Braves lived that in 2021, right? With Jorge Soler leading the way. Yeah, you win with strikeouts, you know, with the tip of the cap to John Smoltz, swing and miss plays in the postseason. The Cubs certainly learned that last night when they didn't have any swing and miss. The Red Sox learned it when they had a lot of swing and miss against Cam Schlittler, and you win with home runs. And that formula played out yesterday.
2: All right, Buster, get some sleep when you can. Enjoy the baseball. We'll catch up maybe tomorrow previewing what's going to be a divisional round, hopefully, between the Braves and the Dodgers on Saturday. Always thank you for the time.
0: Yep, that sounds like fun, guys. Thanks for having me.
1: Sean Murphy. Sean Murphy. He's the one today, Buster.
2: It was Austin Riley. Domino spoke it into existence yesterday. Today, he says Sean Murphy. With that, let's
1: wrap
2: up.
1: Which, by the way, he'll be a terrible interview post-game.
2: Right.
1: But I have a feeling he might be standing there today.
2: I don't care what he says.
1: Me neither.
2: If he is standing there, that means he did something good.
3: I'm going Matt Olson.
2: Yesterday's hero, Austin Riley and Buster Olney, for joining us. Brandon Harper, our engineer on site, Derek Thomas and Matt Lear. 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
1: 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It's called an exchange-traded fund. It's Invesco QQQ's ETF.
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3: Hey, it's Nick Cellini here with Tom, the Honest Car Guy, and Chris, who came all the way in from Kansas City to buy a car from Tom. How did this all happen?
4: Well, I'm a loyal 680 The Fan listener for a long time. When we moved to Kansas City, I never stopped. So I was checking out the app, and I heard Tom's commercial on the radio and wanted to come down and give him a shot, see if they can give me a deal on a truck, and they did.
3: Can you tell the folks Kansas City here, doesn't matter how easy the process is?
4: Absolutely. Noah called him up, told him what we were looking for. Within a day or two, I had several options in my email. I told him which one I liked. 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There wasn't many. So I was like, yeah, let's go ahead and do it. So they made it all happen from the comfort of my home in Kansas City. So I flew down and wanted to drive her back, see how she rides.
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10: 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That is gone! Grand slam, Ronald Acuna. He just got it with everything that he had.
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11: And welcome into 680 Game Day here live in the Battery Atlanta, right here in the Braves Vision set. Come on by if you want to say hi. Barrett Salee, Chris Domino, and Nick Cellini. Nick, we invited you back.
3: Well, thank you.
11: Such a good job yesterday.
3: I appreciate that. I appreciate the stamp of approval coming from you. And if you're watching us on the YouTube channel, there's just two of us sitting here
11: there
3: right
11: is.
3: Now. Because once again, Domino was out there talking to the fans. I've never known a man to have less concept of time.
11: You know what he says?
3: He's like a 5-year-old.
11: He is sometimes like a 5-year-old. But you know what he says? We're in the people business. And he's talking to the people.
3: Yeah, but right now we're in the radio business.
11: That is true. That is true. We're supposed to be getting paid for what we're doing right now, not just glad-handing outside. But, you know, Nick, yesterday, of all the games that I've been to and you've been to at Truist, that was one of the more memorable games we've seen in a very long time.
3: Well, especially the guy in Austin Riley that had a couple of opportunities earlier in the game with runners at third and less than two outs. We know what his season was, and he gets that third chance, and the third time was a charm. And as Ben Ingram said with the call yesterday, the stadium was shaking down to the bedrock.
11: It certainly felt like it. And, you know, I've been around this team all year. And Austin, there's no secret about his struggles. And in the batting cage, I mean, it's painful to watch how much he has put in, and it has not paid off. Like, it hasn't paid off. And, you know, I'm sitting here watching him, I mean, taking eight rounds of batting practice, doing everything he possibly can, and it's just not working out. And we had, like 75 interns here this past summer. I was down there with a couple interns, and we talked to Austin Riley for, I don't know, about 20 minutes. And we got in-depth on what he's doing wrong, what he's doing right. He was showing us, getting through his hips, getting, everything. It was an in-depth conversation about the science of hitting with Austin Riley, not just what he needs to do right, but also the bad habits he's gotten in. So I can't tell you. I mean, it's impossible to describe. I can't even imagine that feeling he had running around the bases. It was like you could see the weight just lift off his shoulders.
3: Yeah, and I like what he said after the game. There's a song with the lyrics, "Let Jesus take the wheel," and that's essentially what he said. He's going to leave it in God's hands, not think about it, and boom, into right center field, there it goes.
11: Yeah, Chris Domino's back, too.
1: Yeah. Just taking care of some business over there. Our good friend Jason Dorn and his family. Yeah. Everybody's here today. He absolutely loves my Sean Murphy pick today because he has told me more times than not that Sean Murphy is going to be the key to the game.
3: Yeah.
1: He is going to be the key to the game.
11: I already put it on Twitter. I knew he was going to say before he even said it. It's definitely a Sean Murphy type day.
3: And today, Domino has now spoken it into existence.
11: He speaks a lot of things into existence. The Austin Riley thing, Chris, you know, you said it multiple times. Austin Riley is somebody that people are going to want to talk to after a game in this series. Turns out it happened very, very quickly.
1: Yeah, look, they're a better baseball team when he gives you a little bit of offense. They're a better baseball team when a guy who can hit home runs hits a home run, because those numbers, 206 and 43 since 2018 when you out-homer your opponent in the postseason. A lot of times it's not very difficult. Then if you get a guy like Schlitter on the mound or Michael King has that type of performance, you still have to finish up a baseball game. And I'm going to tell you, Dave Dombrowski, in my opinion, if I'm a Phillies fan, I'm madder at Dave Dombrowski than I am at Don Mattingly.
11: Yeah.
1: We're going to talk about what's gone on for a number of years, how many leads they've given up, how many runs their bullpen gives up compared to the starters. Those starters shove. Lizardo came back and shoved. I know why he put McFarland in. I know why he actually put Duran in, because those were his best options. What are you going to do? We watched it with Craig Kimbrell. I mean, this city we had a moment of what the hell just happened.
11: Right.
1: Don Mattingly was not going to have that happen, and he did it with a pinch hitter in the top of the lineup, exactly when you're supposed to put your best arm in a baseball game.
11: He did, and now you have to wonder who's available, who's not. It's going to be, I think everybody's available at this point if you're Don Mattingly.
1: I think Zach Wheeler might be available.
11: You're right. You're 100% right. You got to win. Duran pitched two innings yesterday.
3: Do you go to Duran again?
11: I mean, you might have
3: to. If need be, you might not have a choice.
1: Hell yes, I'm going to him again if I have to.
11: Yeah, I mean,
1: I might pick a spot. It might be in the middle of a messy inning if you need to. Remember, you can save games at any point in the game.
11: Yeah.
1: We talked about he'd use him in a hold situation, you know, because there were moments when you go, hey, man, we're down a run or two. I'm putting him in because I need to keep it at one or two to get my baseball team back in.
11: Yeah, and but Austin Riley, getting back to him, you know, there's regular season Austin. He knows what happened to him. He said it multiple times. He said it to you guys this morning on 680 The Fan, how everybody understands the kind of season he has. But postseason Austin is different. Third career go-ahead home run in the eighth inning or later. That ties Troy Gloss, Jose Altuve, Bernie Williams, and Freddie Freeman for the most all time.
12: Surprise, Troy Gloss. His name
11: Braves
12: is in there.
11: Legend,
12: he did have a
11: Troy
12: great run
11: Gloss.
12: With the Angels.
11: I was going to say, because Braves legend, Troy Gloss.
12: Yeah, well, briefly, he had a run here.
1: I'm going to tell you, I have a list of guys with three home runs in a singular postseason game. And you look at a couple of names, you go, well, that makes sense. You look at others, you go, without Chris Taylor.
11: Yeah.
1: Chris Taylor has a three home run game in the postseason. So, like we talked with Buster and like we've talked about for 20 plus years, what you know is what you think. You can think strongly about something, but you don't know. You don't know. And the idea of hero, goat, redemption, and everything else that comes with this game, it's been in play for over 100 years.
11: All right, that is what happened yesterday. Let's get to today's lineups.
0: Time for your starting lineups.
11: All right, for the Phillies, leading off at shortstop is Trey Turner. Batting second, the designated hitter, Kyle Schwarber. Batting third, playing right field, is Bryce Harper. Batting fourth, the second baseman, Bryson Stott. Batting fifth, playing first base, is Alec Bohm. Batting sixth, the left fielder, Brandon Marsh. Batting seventh and playing third base is Edmundo Sosa. Batting eighth, the center fielder, Justin Crawford. And batting ninth, doing the catching, is JT Realmuto. They'll be behind Christopher Sanchez. For the Braves, leading off in right field is Ronald Acuna Jr. Batting second, the designated hitter, Drake Baldwin. Batting third at second base is Ozzie Albies. Batting fourth, the first baseman, Matt Olson. Batting fifth in left field is Mauricio Dubon. Batting sixth, the third baseman, Austin Riley. Batting seventh, playing center field, is Michael Harris II. Batting eighth and doing the catching is Sean Murphy. And batting ninth at shortstop is Ha-Sung Kim. And they'll be behind Tyler Mahle. So we talk about different lineups. I'd love to count up after this season how many different lineups the Braves have had. Matt Olson dropping down to the fourth spot. Austin Riley jumping up to six. Michael Harris II after three hits dropping down to seven. I don't know. Just throw your hands up in the air. Throw some darts against the wall. This is the lineup. And you know what? Walt did a good job formulating it yesterday. Let's see if he can do it again.
12: We played
11: today
12: a cut from Walt Weiss from this morning talking about the lineup. Michael Harris, you brought up the numbers against Christopher Sanchez. Domino, not the greatest in the world.
1: 15 appearances, 10 strikeouts.
12: And Ozzie hitting in the three hole, batting right-handed against Christopher Sanchez. So it seems to make sense making a couple of those moves. You want to keep Harris in the lineup, but you also want to address the struggles that he has had historically against Christopher Sanchez.
1: And again, the easiest play yesterday was Ha-Sung Kim being pinch hit for. It happened. And it happened in large part with the Duran thing. It put it in motion because the lineup fell where it fell in the seventh inning. That was the card that Don Mattingly went to because he knew it was not going to be Ha-Sung Kim. It was going to be some version of pinch hitter to Lesser Dom Smith, and it was Dom Smith.
11: Yeah, you look at these Braves against Christopher Sanchez, who's their ace, there's no doubt about it, but Ozzie batting 500, Acuna Jr. 375, Austin 467, Drake Baldwin 333. You know, so we'll talk about Sanchez in a second, but these Braves know him very well. They've known him, they've seen him, and a lot of them have had a ton of success against him.
12: Going back to September when they beat him that Labor Day weekend, that extended series in Philadelphia on a Friday night, they scored three runs. And remember, at the start of that game, they did, to a certain extent, what they did yesterday. They played a little bit of small ball, so let's see if that's going to be a factor
1: in
12: this game.
1: Well, Philadelphia's kicking them, you know, themselves in the rear end because they didn't do more when it looked like Chris Sale might give you more. Then he settles in, and boom, that's how the game goes. The other part of that whole thing with Sanchez, they got three runs off him, and that was beating up a starter relative to what the Braves had done for a couple of months. We faced guys with 5.5 and 6 ERAs that we didn't do that against. It was sort of an anomaly.
11: Yeah.
1: I don't know what version you're going to get today, but what is it they always say about guys? If you don't get them early and they settle in, they become tougher after that. Mally's got, I don't want to say it's the weight of the world. He doesn't. But there's reasons why he's been a better pitcher. There are reasons why he slotted in easily to the two-hole. But now he's got to go out and do something he's never done before. Pitch in a postseason game. And again, personality-wise, it seems like nothing nothing phases him. Like, literally, you can drop him 80s behind him. I don't think he's giving you the time of day. I don't think he's blinking. But at the end of the day, he still hasn't done this. And everybody who hasn't done something gets their first opportunity, and then we critique it or we praise it.
11: Yeah, it's interesting. Sanchez 0-2 with a 2.25 ERA. Braves jumped on him early. Then he settled back in a couple starts ago. And I think for the Braves, they don't do that very often.
1: Am I right? Is he 0-5 against his team with, like, a low 3 ERA?
11: Yeah, it's something like that.
1: The numbers, again, just don't. And by the way, here's the other part. You know how you go 0-5 with a low 3 ERA? How do you go 0-2 with 2.5? You leave with somebody on base, and your bullpen comes in, and it gives it up. And guess, Chris Sale got tagged with a run. Wasn't for one days, but it was. That's absolutely what's happening to Christopher Sanchez.
11: And Tyler Mahle, in terms of guys who have come over at the trade deadline, he has been the best by far. Now, that was regular season. This is postseason, but he did face the Phillies twice in September. One run over 13 innings. And, you know, we talk about Tyler Mahle a lot. Yes, regular season is regular season. Playoff, something different. But if he has a successful playoff run this year, starting today, you could be talking about one of the best trades that the Braves have had at the deadline in a very, very long time.
12: And as of right now, he's the two starter for a reason. He has exceeded by far expectations. But the minute you say it all the time, there are people waiting to press send. They have
1: no doubt.
12: I told you so story written about Tyler Mahle, and hopefully they won't have to press send today.
11: Yeah, and a big thing that Tyler Mahle has done is he's changed his repertoire. He's cut down on some of his pitches, changed his pitch usage, and got a chance to ask him about how and why he did that yesterday.
13: I kind of started doing that, you know, after I came off the IL, kind of ditched the sweeper, you know, less cutters, kind of pitched to my strengths. But, that's been huge, you know, to simplify it and go with my strengths. Like I said, the fresh start obviously helped, but I had pitched a few good games before getting traded over here, coming off the IL, going back to, you know, what I do best, I think was huge for me.
1: He's also an unrestricted free agent. His money meter has started to roll forward. You do it in the postseason, you watch what happens to his contract. This guy's pitching on, what, $2
11: million? Yeah.
1: Braves right now?
11: Yeah.
1: They're on the hook for next to nothing. Tyler Mahle's going to free agency, and boy, he can set himself up like in a fashion that he didn't think he could.
12: I think he's 32 years old. He just turned 32 yesterday, so this is probably his last chance to get a decent bite of the apple.
11: And he's been nibbling and nibbling successfully. I mean, he lives on those corners. Fastball up, splitter down. It's been great to see. And, you know, I think for the Braves, again, out of nowhere.
1: I want to make sure I got this right. The Braves are paying him $2 million this year.
11: Yeah.
1: We have got a $2 million guy in the mound. And by the way, here's your other crazy fact of the day. Nick Allen was traded for the guy that hit cleanup for you yesterday in game one of a postseason game in your building. You got your cleanup hitter in game one of a postseason in a trade for Nick Allen.
11: It's amazing. It is, and it was only $6 million, too. It was a salary dump by Houston for $6 million. I mean, it's crazy to think that has happened.
1: Mally's got a little bit of a ways to go. It's the Fred McGriff, John Smoltz deal that we always talk about. But Chris Sale and Vaughn Grissom, Chris Sale could vault himself into the number three trade of all time. We just mentioned DuBond for Nick Allen. You want to make it the fourth best trade of all time?
11: Sure.
1: Win a World Series with Mauricio DuBond doing anything, being Mauricio DuBond-like, and that's what's going to happen.
11: Right. Here is Walt Weiss yesterday on Tyler Mahle since he got here.
14: Tyler's been huge for us, man. He's provided us top of the rotation type stuff. The last one had a bit of a tough one, and the other eight were just incredible. Not sure we're here without him. I can say that about a lot of guys, but he's one of them.
11: He definitely is one of them. So, you know, he has not pitched in a situation like this, but throughout the course of September, you know, Chris, we talked about it during the pregame shows. You know, it's a step up. Like, okay, it's the Phillies. It's a big day. You want to get the sweep. You want to win the series. But it's not playoffs, but it's huge for him. Dodgers, same sort of thing. It's big for him, and he's risen to the occasion. Now this is a giant step forward, but there's no reason to suggest he can't do it. He's done it every single time.
1: Do you want to also know, we didn't really talk about this, the DuBond sort of meeting after the ground ball double play, and that double play is not going to get talked about a lot either. That is a flip that you need to have happen. You're in a game where you go, cannot have a defense.
12: And DuBond's
1: worried
12: that the pitch clock.
1: That's why he comes over.
12: He's running out.
1: Timeout. It's incredible.
12: Brilliant.
1: It's just incredible that if you play better baseball, IQ baseball, if you're just a little bit smarter, sometimes you might find yourself with an edge you didn't think you were going to get.
11: And he had the Jock Peterson quote yesterday. If you did not see it, it is not safe for the airwaves, but go to Chad Bishop's X profile.
12: He also said, we're dogs. We got a good heart. I'll try to clean it up.
11: We are dogs.
12: Yeah, he said, we're dogs. And without that word being thrown in there, we got a good heart. Everybody out here trying to prove something.
1: Why can't we say that word? I'm about to say that word.
12: Go ahead and say it if you want.
11: You said it on the podcast.
1: I know. I did. You could say it on a T-shirt.
11: That is true.
1: That if you know, not safe for the children.
12: The decorum here prohibits us from saying it.
1: Don't buy the T-shirt.
11: It's the same word that Jock Peterson used. We'll go right there. We'll take a break. When we come back, we'll get our keys to the game. Thanks to our friends at Racetrack, your commercial break just got shorter. 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Racetrack, whatever gets you going. 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
11: Welcome back to 680 Game Day. Barrett Salee, Chris Domino, and Nick Cellini back for his second day. Nick, you might have to work every single day if the Braves keep winning. You know, we just talked off air. You're superstitious.
12: I'm very superstitious.
11: You might not be allowed in the building, but you are allowed here until the Braves.
12: I did not go to the game yesterday, and they won. I'm thinking about going to the game today.
11: Yeah,
12: so
11: you're not allowed.
12: Domino just settled it for me. I must go home.
1: What the hell are you doing?
11: And you know what? When you do get home, you can listen to the 680 wrap-up show. That is what you call a segue in this business. Of course, I will take your calls and break down the game. And it's driven by Jim Ellis Cadillac, where you can always expect the best. 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
11: A lot, and I mean a lot, happened yesterday. I mean, it was one of the wildest things that games we've seen in a very long time. One of the things that doesn't get talked about, though, top of the order, 0 for 11. The top of the order was 0 for 11 yesterday, and the Braves still got a win in Game 1. So let's change that. Let's change that, get a couple of hits from the top of the order, some production of any kind, make things a little easier, especially against Christopher Sanchez.
1: I'm still going to trust the back end of my bullpen. Give them the ball with the lead. Let's find out. To me, it's pretty simple. Out-homer your opponent, win the battle, win the war, and give the ball to this bullpen with the lead.
12: And you talk about the top of the order. Matt Olson hits that screamer late in the game when Austin Riley hits that home run in the eighth. He was one of the first outs. In fact, the first out that was made. Then Dubon flies out. The rest happens. Matt Olson had two horrendous at-bats against Lizardo.
1: He's
12: going to have to come around. Yeah. Speaking of the top of the lineup.
1: Yeah, that was a laundry
12: drop.
1: That
12: second strikeout, you're right.
11: That was at the plate.
1: A lot of stuff that ended up on the ground, and he didn't just use gravity. Listen, can I tell you another crazy part?
11: You can.
1: If that ball hits Lizardo and he's out of the game, everything changes at that point. I'm not telling you you win or lose, but I'm telling you everything changes at that point. That's the way it goes.
11: You're absolutely right. All right, we'll take a break. Nick will take it from here if I do not get back to the studio in time. Chris will have the pop quiz. And matter of fact, let's hear that pop quiz question.
4: Pop quiz, hot shot.
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12: Barrett Strong, by the way. I hope you make it across the street.
11: Yeah, well, this yellow jacket is in front of me about to sting me. I don't want to go, like, get an EpiPen.
1: Okay. Listen, don't do that in front of us.
11: All right.
1: You're not playing Frogger across the street.
11: You're right.
1: The street is closed.
11: You're right.
1: All right, at the end of the day, sometimes it ain't much, but it is what it is. All-time Major League postseason wins for pitchers.
11: Okay.
1: I'm looking for the top 12 all-time. These guys had more wins as pitchers than anybody in the history of the postseason.
11: All right.
1: Tried and true, and let's see what happens.
11: All right, Nick and I will try to answer that after the break. Plus, we'll have Diamond Notes, and Chris will have a WellStar WellStat of the Day. 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
9: Welcome back, Barrett Salee, Nick Cellini, and Chris D'Amino with you. Gentlemen, I made it back. It was really, really difficult playing Frogger on the way back here. No elevator issues, though. That was the most important thing.
12: Not all heroes wear capes, Barrett.
9: That is right. I'm here for the people. I'm here for the people. All right, we will have diamond notes in just a second, but first, let's get the pop quiz question.
1: Yeah, the most wins by a pitcher in the MLB playoffs history. How many guys, and I will give you guys a hint, the number is 10. 10 and up.
9: 10.
1: 15 guys have had 10 or more postseason wins in their postseason histories. Whom might they be?
9: All right, we will try to answer that in just a second, but first, let's get some diamond notes.
0: It's time for D'Amino's Diamond Notes.
1: I'm going to do two things. Ben Rice last night was 4-for-5 with two home runs and six RBI. You know what people think? Reggie Jackson hit three home runs. He must have had six RBI. He didn't. He had five that night. Ben Rice is the first Yankee to have a two home run, six RBI day in the history of the postseason. Reggie Jackson did not do it. Here's your well-star stat of the day. I told you about the wind and I told you about the weather. Well, here it is. According to the people that supposedly know, that ball hit by Austin Riley, wind aided to the tune of plus 3 feet. Calm conditions, the ball hits a foot below the top of the fence. So say all of the data and radars that they put together.
12: He said it after the game yesterday.
1: Yeah, we talked about hit by pitches yesterday, Barrett. We also talked about weather conditions and would wind actually come into play, and lo and behold, it did. All right, now we got to play the game. So that was your well star. Plus 3 feet on the Austin Riley home run, which would have not been a home run had that wind situation not been in the Braves' favor. All right, let's go. We're going to actually do, Nick, I believe you're still a guest, sort of. So I will give you the first crack at this.
12: Pedro Martinez. Is he on that list?
1: Pedro Martinez is not on that list.
9: We are doing most wins by a pitcher in the postseason. No. I'm going to go with Andy Pettit.
1: Andy Pettit is 19. He is your all-time leader in the clubhouse.
12: Dwight Gooden, is he on that list?
1: Dwight Gooden is not
12: list. How about Matt Olson White to start this podcast?
1: But there's always hope. You got four ABs in this game.
9: How about Nick's Hall of Very Good should be in Hall of Fame, John Lester?
1: John Lester is not.
12: Good guess.
1: Nine.
12: I had that written down.
1: Yeah, that is my guy. At some point, he should walk into the Hall of Fame. 9 postseason wins for John Lester and 3 World Series titles, by the way.
12: John Smoltz, is he on that list?
1: 15. Oh, as a matter of fact, he's got the best winning percentage all time in postseason history.
9: We're going to stick with the Braves. How about Greg Maddux?
1: Greg Maddux has 11.
12: Is Tom Glavine on that
1: list? He's got 14.
9: Run through all of them.
12: Yep.
9: Let's go with, how about CC Sabathia?
1: He's got 10.
12: Roger Clemens, is he on that list?
1: Roger Clemens has 12. Did not say Jason Schmidt, by the way. I wasn't sure if you guys were going to look
9: that up.
1: I was Mount definitely Rushmore not. Of Braves pitchers.
9: I was definitely not going to say.
1: That would not be correct.
9: That is not correct. How about, let's go with Chris Carpenter. No, he's been there for a while.
1: He's got 10.
12: Adam Wainwright.
10: No.
1: Adam Wainwright falls a little bit short.
9: How about David Cohn?
1: David Cohn falls a little bit short.
10: No.
12: What about Dwight Gooden?
1: Dwight Gooden, I think you said already, but he is still not on my list.
9: If you were hoping, he didn't win anymore.
1: If you were hoping he magically appeared on my piece of paper, look at that.
9: It's like didn't happen.
12: A bad game of one of those golf Calcuttas. I already said that.
1: Oh, it's that draft. Oh, my God. He was drafted 2 rounds ago.
9: Oh, God.
12: It's a bad fantasy draft.
9: How about Justin Verlander?
1: 17, second all time as he steps away.
12: Wow. I don't think I said this one. Jack Morris. I'm grasping at straws.
1: No. Jack Morris,
9: would you
1: good
9: do
1: in theory,
9: that,
1: just
9: Nick?
1: Not enough.
12: Right.
9: How great would you do that to us?
1: Great gun for hire. Just didn't do it, though.
9: Have we said Curt Schilling?
1: He's got 11. Okay. He's on the list.
12: All right, give me a who's that guy.
1: Okay, give me the guy who's not on the list that you're supposed to say after you hear Curt Schilling. You're supposed to say Randy Johnson.
9: Randy Johnson.
1: Yeah. He's not on the list.
12: I was going to say, I already said Pedro.
1: Who's that pitcher? We're going to play the game. Who's that pitcher? I mentioned him twice today. I mentioned him once with regular show, and I mentioned him once with Buster Olney.
12: Oral Hershiser.
1: The
12: Don Drysdale.
1: No, the same team.
10: No.
12: They are on the same team.
1: No, same team. He's on the Dodgers.
12: Clayton Kershaw.
1: Kershaw. He has 13 postseason wins. I don't even know who this guy is. Bill Foster. He did it between 1926 and 1937.
9: He's somebody from Section 312.
12: His nickname was Bananas.
1: This guy is still active. His team won a baseball game last night. His team won a baseball game last night.
9: Garrett Cole.
1: Garrett Cole has 11 postseason wins. This guy did it the old-fashioned way, Nick.
12: He earned it.
1: All World Series wins. 10 World Series wins.
9: 10 World Series wins.
12: Is it Sandy Koufax?
1: Nope.
10: No.
9: 10 World Series. So he's older.
1: He had two of the greatest
12: Whitey
1: nicknames.
12: Ford.
1: Whitey Ford. Chairman of the board, Whitey Ford. His other nickname was Slick. Because Casey Stengel said he was Whiskey Slick. Two great nicknames. This guy did it for the Toronto Blue Jays, Oakland A's, and Los Angeles Dodgers.
9: Toronto Blue Jays, Oakland A's.
1: You think
9: A's,
1: of him, though, more with one team.
12: Dave Stewart.
9: Oh, Dave Stewart. I was about to say that.
1: This guy did it, let's say, Toronto, Cincinnati, San Diego.
9: Toronto, Cincinnati, San Diego.
1: Boston, Yankees.
9: Oh, David He's Wells.
1: David Wells has got 10. He's most known as a Yankee. Nathan Eovaldi had 9. Orlando Hernandez had 9. Catfish Hunter had 9. Madison Bumgarner, as good as it was, ended up with 8, which will tell you how difficult 10 is. Oral Hershiser had 8. John Lackey had 8. Jim Palmer had 8.
9: John Lackey.
1: And listen to this one. Mariano Rivera had 8 wins. Can I tell you something about him? He has 42 postseason saves. Do you know who number 2 is?
9: Who's that?
1: Brad Lidge at 20.
12: He doubled. We could have sat here until the World Series was done.
1: I would have
12: said Brad Lidge.
1: So he has 42 saves and 8 wins. That's Mariano Rivera is sort of the Jerry Rice when you go, am I supposed to think maybe he was the greatest to ever do this? Well, so said the Hall of Fame.
12: What about Dwight Gooden? Yes. Is he on that list anywhere?
1: He is not.
12: I'd ask a third time.
1: He is not one at least 8.
9: He didn't win any over the last 2 minutes either.
1: Let me hold on. Nope. Did not magically appear the third time. All right. That's what we got, boys.
9: Didn't just appear.
1: Oh. Can I give you one other number?
9: We
1: talked about Austin Riley. Ozzie Albies has hit 194 in the second half of the season. He had not had an extra base hit since September 15th.
9: Right, that is amazing. He's been struggling.
1: That ended.
9: All right, for all of us here at 680 The Fan, Nick, Chris, Joe Burge, and I'm Barrett Salee. 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
9: And welcome into the Truist Studios here in the Battery, Atlanta. We are steps away from the right field gate at Truist Park, where in just over 1 hour, the Braves and Phillies will get together in Game 2 of the National League Wild Card Series as the Braves look to punch their ticket to the Division Series. Barrett Salee and Chris Domino with you on what is a beautiful Wednesday afternoon. And not just because of the weather, Chris, it's because we saw one of the most amazing games yesterday afternoon inside Truist Park.
1: If you had a pen and paper and you were trying to write down what was going on, you got a lot of stuff.

0: the Air Fuentes. I trust in what my manager tells me. I pitch until he tells me I'm done. But the conversation could have been different. And then you have heroics, and then you have, we just talked about it, Matt Olson hits a bullet that could have killed a man. And nothing happens except it's an out. But the guy stays in the game.
1: Yeah.
0: Had he gotten hit, who the hell knows what happened? Somebody else is going to come in, and I'm not telling you that. They would have been worse than Duran, but I have no idea how it would have played out. The game just had everything. For a day game, and a lot of people sort of complaining about, I can't believe we're playing 2:15 baseball games in the postseason. You're screwing a lot of people. Yeah, I feel bad for the people who've invested emotionally, invested financially, that they were not part of what went on in that building if you could not get here yesterday.
1: I can tell you emotionally, those of us who were there were basically drained just from what we saw, because you're right. Everything that possibly could go on went on. Before we continue, let's pause 10 seconds for station identification on the Atlanta Braves Radio Network.
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1: And of course, Austin Riley was the hero with that 3-run home run in the eighth. And it's no secret. He's talked about it. We've all talked about it. It's been on Twitter, on X, on Facebook, Instagram, Reddit, you name it. Everybody knows how bad Austin Riley has felt about his season. It has not been up to par. And the thing about it, Chris, is that Austin has worked so hard to try to turn things around. I mean, it's crazy to watch him in batting practice, talk to him. I remember one time, this is probably 3 months. It was in the summer, because we have about 67 interns here at the flagship 680 The Fan. And I was in the clubhouse with a couple of our interns, and we had like a 20-minute conversation with Austin. He was showing us what he's doing wrong, what he's doing right, the bad habits that he's fallen into, what he's trying to do to fix them. It was like having a science of hitting conversation with a guy who's trying everything to fix it. Everything he did didn't work. And when he was rounding those bases, I mean, it was like you could see the weight lifting off of his shoulders after all that he's gone through. I can't imagine what that feeling was like.
0: Philadelphia Phillies had a terrible month of September. They won, and I talked about the champagne. Was it going to drink? The Philadelphia Phillies were winning in the eighth inning of a baseball game after having a terrible September, and had their best arm, their best bullpen arm was in the game. So there's no guarantees. The idea that Philadelphia, this is a hangover from what September was. No, it wasn't. They were winning in the eighth inning with their best bullpen arm by a ton on the mound. You found a way to beat them. You found a way that Michael Harris, a dribbler over the mound, hit a guy in the foot. Next thing you know, Austin Riley, who was thinking with two quick outs, in all likelihood, I'm not getting an at-bat this inning, but I better be ready for it. Whether it was the recall to September 6th and the triple he hit or anything else, that was a pitch that was probably not, I know it wasn't. It wasn't up high enough. What he wanted to do is he wanted to elevate that thing a little bit. Austin Riley asked him post-game, did you know it was out? No, I guess it's sort of slow motion, because he kind of said, I said a prayer as I was going down the first baseline hoping that it would. But sometimes you don't know. There are home runs that you know. There are some that you don't. And by the way, I gave that wind thing, if you believe in any of this stuff, according to the wind experts, that added plus 3 feet to that ball. They did this is what they do on computers, because I guess computers are really smart. They actually did a simulation and said that ball would not have been a home run. It would have actually hit the wall. At the end of the day, we found out Austin Riley got the baseball back on top of everything else. Now, that baseball becomes more valuable to him if and when the Braves have a parade at the end of the year.
1: Yeah, there's no doubt about it. It was a moment we will not forget. But there is regular season Austin Riley from this year, which I think we all know he has not been good. But there's postseason Austin Riley, in which the best Austin Riley does show up. That was his third career go-ahead home run in the eighth inning or later in the postseason. That's tied for the most all-time with, get this list, Troy Gloss, former Brave, Jose Altuve, Bernie Williams, and Freddie Freeman. Those four, he's tied for the most all-time in go-ahead home runs in the eighth inning or later. That's amazing.
0: Yeah, he passed Chipper Jones and Javi Lopez with his third. Those guys had two. So just die for the record books. Every time you do something in the postseason, good or bad, somebody's going to actually come up with a number. There was multiple numbers on Schlittler last night, Michael King. What went on with the guy coming out of the bullpen and throwing 54 pitches in a win last night? There's a guy named Sean Burke who's trying to close it out. The White Sox have not won a postseason series in 21 years. You know what Sean Burke's quote was? I got no family, no girl, no kids. This is all I got.
1: Yeah.
0: Somebody asked him about the moment yesterday, because the next day's pitcher has to speak. He laid it out more clearly than I've ever heard anybody lay it out. I got no family. I got no girl. I

0: got no kids. This is what I got.
1: Yeah.
0: And he's going to go out to the mound today for the White Sox, trying to close out a series for the first time in 21 years.
1: Yeah.
0: Coming off of three 100 loss seasons in a row before this one.
1: That's amazing. Talk about stories of the postseason. That's the most amazing one there is.
0: Cam Schlittler's in his second postseason run. He's already in. There are conversations. Sandy Koufax, Bob Gibson. Those are the types of things he's done. He's had two 10 strikeout games in his first three postseasons. That's like Steven Strasburg and not many others.
1: Yeah.
0: If you remember Strasburg coming out of the gate the way mm-hmm. that he did, spitting fire. That's the type of year Schlittler had. And again, like Oral Hershiser, who had 1988 that was for the books, if you finish it out and you're that guy through the postseason, you become legendary.
1: Yeah. Yeah.
0: Legendary. If you do it pillar to post, and only certain guys do, but here's the good news. You don't have to have a great 6 months.
1: No.
0: You can absolutely see Austin Riley and others. You could wipe it away in one fell swoop.
1: There's no doubt about that. And what's even more enjoyable, I think, for Braves fans, this season, that was the Braves' third win against the Phillies when trailing in the eighth inning or later.
0: Well, Dave Dombrowski's catching, in my opinion, he should. I don't know if he is, because Dave Dombrowski wasn't having to sit there and he wasn't in the dugout. But if I'm a Phillies fan, I'm angrier at Dave Dombrowski than I am at Don Mattingly. Don Mattingly made the right call.
1: No, oh, yeah.
0: He was not bringing in Painter. Again, we went through all this stuff yesterday. Lizardo was not going in inning. He wasn't going to. You weren't going to bring in Painter. You were going to bring in McFarland, who throws 100, and this guy. And that's what you did. It ended up blowing up on him. But that's a Dave Dombrowski problem, because every time they've lost in a postseason, it's because the bullpen gives up too many runs.
1: Yeah.
0: That's the reality of the Philadelphia Phillies trying to win a title for a group of guys who over a five-year period look like they were supposed to at least win a title.
1: And we will see. Those guys are, everybody's available for the Phillies. If this was mid-August, Duran's not going to be available. I think we all know that. But this is the playoffs, and I think and everybody will be available, and that includes Johan Duran. And, you know, with the Phillies bullpen, they might need him. And so we'll see what happens. We'll talk a little bit more about the pitching matchup coming up in a little while. But before we do anything else, let's hear from Walt Weiss. He sat down with Joe Simpson earlier this morning. Here is that conversation. It's the Walt Weiss Report.
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3: Welcome back out to the ballpark, where it's almost time for game two of the National League Wild Card Series between the Braves and the Philadelphia Phillies. Braves winning a very exciting game yesterday by a score of 5-3. Time for the Walt Weiss Report. And, Skipper, I know you were very thrilled with yesterday's win, especially in the come-from-behind fashion. You guys seem to do that a lot.
4: We do. We've been good late, man. We've been really good late. It'd be nice to play out in front. But, you know, that's we did for a little while. But that's typically how these games go against the Phillies. It's a back-and-forth affair. You know, fortunately, like I said, we've been pretty good late this year. And a lot of times we come out on the winning end.
3: Yeah, that's for sure. Now, let's kind of go from beginning to end here with some of the high marks of yesterday's game. And I'll start with Chris Sale. What did you think of his work?
4: I thought Sale was as advertised. He's been great all year. He was great yesterday. Yeah, it's nice to have a guy like that setting the tone in the first game of a playoff series.
3: Yeah, he was outstanding. And you and I talked yesterday about your lineup composition and how it was set up, you know, to deal with basically a opener type of game from the Phillies, but Lizardo kind of, I guess, crossed everybody up by pitching so well so long yesterday. And lo and behold, the first opportunity that Braves have to tie the game up is lefty on lefty with Mike Yastrzemski, and he comes through.
4: Yeah, Yaz did. And then, you know, I had him in there. Sam was in between the righties at the bottom of the order. Because like you said, Joe, I wasn't sure how far Lizardo was going to go, you know, but he was pitching well enough that they let him keep going. You know, Yaz gets the at-bat in a big situation and comes through, puts us on the board. It was a great at-bat.
3: Sure was. Ozzie Albies has struggled the last month of the season or so, especially left-handed. But yesterday, batting right-handed against Lizardo, of all things, I mean, it's not exactly a highlight, but Ozzie Albies drew a walk. I couldn't believe my eyes.
4: Yeah, you and me both. But Ozzie looked different yesterday. The swings looked different. The takes looked different. He looked really good. You know, I got him in a three-hole today. I've done that quite a bit against lefties this year, but I thought he looked good in the box yesterday.
3: He sure did. I'm going to skip a guy and go to Raisel Iglesias, who finished things up. Great double play turned behind him. I'm assuming you were very pleased with what you saw from him, too.
4: Yeah, Iggy's been good, man. He's been throwing the ball well. Double play was a big one after the leadoff single. Doobie making a nice little play there, and Ozzie with the turn. So that was a huge play there in the ninth, because you don't want the momentum to flip there.
3: No, sir. And, of course, the hero of the game yesterday, Austin Riley. Here's my observation, and you can choose to agree or disagree, but one of the things that's, I think, plagued Austin at times most of the season has been his desire to pull the ball a lot and sometimes pulling off the ball. Yesterday, that guy firing, Durant throwing, 100 miles an hour, throws a fastball to him, first pitch in the eighth inning, a little bit, maybe inner third, and Austin got his hands inside the baseball and hit it to right center. That was a sight for sore eyes and really an amazing event.
4: It really was, and it couldn't happen to a better guy, right? I guess we could say that about several guys on our club, but especially Riley after the struggles that he's gone through this year. We see the work behind the scenes and how much he's trying to right the ship all year. And with the track record, virtually all year, Joe, every time he gets in the box, I'm thinking this is when it turns around.
3: Yeah.
4: Because he's been such a good player in this league. But his demeanor has been outstanding. You can't tell if he's struggling or he's having a career year. The same guy every day. And he kept his head down, kept going. And he ends up, being a hero. And, in the postseason, everything starts from zero and you get a clean slate, and it's a good mental reboot. And Austin experienced that yesterday.
3: Yeah, he did. It was a wonderful thing to see, for sure. Let's move on to today, game two. Obviously, you want to put this thing to bed and move on. And you got Tyler Mahle on the mound. First of all, talk about what he's meant to the ball club. And secondly, what you expect from him today, what you're hoping for.
4: Yeah, Tyler has really been a shot in the arm for us. We got him at the deadline, and he's been virtually flawless. His last one in Miami didn't go great, but the other eight were virtually flawless. So, been a huge pickup. He's changed our rotation, and here he is. He gets a game two start, and we feel good about it because he's in a good place. He's throwing the ball really well.
3: Well, we will hope for more of the same today in terms of a win, and be able to move on to the next round. And I know you do too, so we're excited about it. Good luck today, and we will hopefully not talk to you till Saturday.
4: Yeah. All right, sounds good. Thank you, Joe.
3: All right, thanks, Walt. That's the Walt Weiss Report. You heard it here on the Atlanta Braves Radio Network.
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1: 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Let's get to today's lineups, and leading off for the Phillies is shortstop Trey Turner. Batting second, the designated hitter, Kyle Schwarber. Batting third in right field is Bryce Harper. Batting fourth, the second baseman, Bryson Stott. Batting fifth, playing first base is Alec Bohm. Batting sixth, the left fielder, Brandon Marsh. Batting seventh and playing third base is Edmundo Sosa. Batting eighth and playing center field is Justin Crawford. And batting ninth, the catcher, JT Realmuto. And they'll be behind Christopher Sanchez. For the Braves, leading off in right field is Ronald Acuna Jr. Batting second, the designated hitter, Drake Baldwin. Batting third, playing second base is Ozzie Albies. Batting fourth and playing first base is Matt Olson. Batting fifth, the left fielder, Mauricio Dubon. Batting sixth and playing third base is Austin Riley. Batting seventh, the center fielder, Michael Harris II. Batting eighth, the catcher, Sean Murphy. And batting ninth at shortstop is Ha-Sung Kim. And they'll be behind Tyler Mahle. So a little bit of a different look. We joke. At some point, we are going to count up all the different lineups that Walt Weiss has thrown out there. I'm guessing this is the first time that this particular one is out there. But Ozzie Albies up to the third spot from a matchup perspective. That makes a ton of sense. He's batting 500 against Christopher Sanchez. And it's not like a 1-for-2 or a 2-for-4 type of 500. He's 9-for-18 with three doubles against Jonathan Sanchez. Christopher Sanchez, simply put, it makes a ton of sense. Dropping Matt to fourth looks weird because that's Matt and he's batting fourth. And usually he has the third spot on lock. And then Michael Harris down to the seventh spot. It's a really interesting lineup for Walt today.
0: You want to know how things can change day to day? I think the only constant in the lineup, if I do this quickly, is Ha-Sung Kim hitting ninth. I don't think there's anything else about yesterday's lineup that's the same.
1: Mm-mm.
0: Same guy where he's hitting in the lineup. I think Ha-Sung Kim, I'm just doing a quick glance.
1: No, that's right.
0: He's the only guy hitting in the spot that he hit in yesterday.
1: It's just crazy. And it's crazy to think about. Christopher Sanchez, we'll preview the pitching matchup a little bit later in the show, but I think we'd all agree that over the course of the season, Sanchez has been their ace. Now, Luzardo was no doubt the best pitcher over the last, you know, handful of weeks, but Sanchez is their ace. And you look at the way some of these Braves have hit him. Austin Riley's batting 467. That's Ronald Acuna's batting 375. Drake Baldwin 333. And these aren't like out of a small sample size. Matt Olson has 24 plate appearances. Ozzie has 19 plate appearances. Ronald has 16. Harris has 16. Riley has 16. And pretty much everybody has hit him very well.
0: Yeah, look, advantage. No doubt about it. You know the guy. And then today it's going to be location. It's going to be, is he up 0-1 on you, 1-2, or you up 2-0 on him, where all of a sudden the situation changes. I will take numbers and I will look at them and go, okay, how many, whether it's sample size, recency is going to come into play. Look, anybody that has numbers against Tyler Mahle doesn't have numbers against this Tyler Mahle.
1: Yeah.
0: So I am of the belief that, yes, you've seen him, he's seen you. There's been a good handful of at-bats. And other guys, some have had success, and quite honestly, Michael Harris hasn't. That's why he's actually hitting seventh today, because there's a bunch of strikeouts on the ledger. But it doesn't mean Michael Harris, after a three-hit day yesterday, isn't feeling good about himself, where he goes, you know, I don't care about any of that stuff. Slap, there it goes. That's a double.
1: Yeah.
0: So, all you know, Michael Harris had, he was 1-for-27 in the 2022 and 2023 postseasons. Mm-hmm. He's 8-for-his-last-12. So if you go back to, you know, the last time in 24 when they played in the postseason, he's 8-for-his-last-12 in postseason games. So what am I supposed to believe? The 1-for-27 or the 8-for-12? Now, it's spread out over a period of time. But if I'm going to give you the numbers, I go, okay, I like the fact that he's hot-handing it. I like the fact that it's arrow up. But with Sanchez, if you tell me that Michael Harris doesn't have an ability to knock a double today, I'll tell you you're crazy. Mm. And I'm going to go back to something I said last week beyond the Austin Riley thing. And I'm not trying to play, you know, prediction game today. But I do think there's going to be an at-bat for Dubon where he takes a swing for him and he might drive a baseball. I'm not going to tell you a home run. Sean Murphy's a guy that's going to have an at-bat today that I believe you're going to look at a timely at-bat. Mm-hmm. What's he going to do with it? He might have the opportunity to be talking to the NBC people at the end of this game. So if you want to pick beyond the left field wall guys, baseball is littered with them. Because JT Realmuto had stunk offensively.
1: Yes, he had.
0: Stunk. One hit, and I believe his last 37 at-bats.
1: And that was on the last day of the regular season as well.
0: Because he was 0-for-34 going into that one.
1: Yeah.
0: What did he do? He had what was certainly a big knock that was played into something even bigger.
1: There's no doubt. There's no doubt about that. We'll talk a little bit more about Mauricio Dubon coming up after the break. Braves and Phillies, game two of the wild card series, coming your way in just a bit. He's Chris Domino, and I'm Barrett Salee. This is the Ford Leadoff Show on the Atlanta Braves Radio Network.
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1: 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There are a lot of things, a lot of moves that weren't made that Alex Anthopoulos deserves a ton of credit for. And I know there's a small portion of the internet that will disagree, but there is one in particular, the two in particular this year that I think need to be noted. One, and we've talked about this a lot, Chris Sale for Vaughn Grissom. If Chris Sale wins the World Series, if Chris Sale becomes the MVP of a World Series, if Chris Sale is to solidify himself as one of the best Braves of all time, then I think, Alex, that's going to be number one. But number two came last year, and it was last December. And it popped up on the Braves X feed. And I think a lot of us were like, yeah, whatever. Nick Allen for Mauricio Dubon. The Braves traded Nick Allen for Mauricio Dubon because the Astros didn't want to pay him $6 million.
0: But nobody knew that at first. I knew about Mauricio Dubon because he won sort of the goofy gold glove thing. And you go, oh, he's a utility guy. Oh, and then we found out, well, maybe it's because of $6 million. And maybe they thought they had a shortstop that actually fit their needs in Houston. But the idea that when you fast forward, and I joked in February, first time I met the guy, I said, I can play. Excuse me? I can play. And I was like, oh, okay. And they signed Ha-Seong Kim for $20 million after they got Dubon. So please don't tell me they thought he was going to be the everyday shortstop, because they didn't. They knew they had a utility guy. Well, boy, that guy turns out to be probably the most valuable guy that we've seen around here in terms of what his capabilities are when he's at his best. Two outs, runners in scoring position. And, oh, yeah, you saw yesterday that impromptu, let me go to the mound because I do not want a pitch clock violation. And the other one that I saw in front of me was after Ronald had his problem in right field, the next inning, as they came out of the dugout, as Ronald was turning right to go to right field, Dubon stopped him, right up to him. I watched him shake him a little bit, put his fist in his chest, and that was that moment when a teammate says, we got you, we're going to need you. That was right in play on that field yesterday.
1: It was amazing to see, and he's been doing it all year. And, you know, I think it takes a very special person to come in, an outsider who doesn't really know a lot of folks inside of a room, and instantaneously take over and become that guy, that leader. And it was clear from the moment the Braves came up here from Northport that Dubon's that guy. I mean, the moment they got here.
0: He's Ozzie Albies with an edge.
1: Yeah.
0: That's what he is. He's upbeat. He's a teammate. He's a spark plug-ish guy, and I sort of don't want to overuse that because it just sounds like you're scrappy. No, you're a grinder, but you're upbeat every day. You're the same guy. But Mauricio Dubon has got an edge.
1: Mm-hmm.
0: And if you want to know the truth, come sit next to him because he's going to tell you what he believes to be the truth is.
1: Yeah.
0: Ozzie doesn't talk like that. Ozzie's having a good time. We've seen his personality. He is the spark of this team, no doubt about it. Dubon is the guy. But he's just probably the guy that's a little bit edgier. If you need a little something, Mauricio Dubon will give it to you.
1: Yeah, and if you want to know who this leader is and you want to see how edgy he is, he did provide the Jock Peterson quote for the Braves this postseason. There's no video of it, but go look at Chad Bishop, who covers the Braves for the AJC. Go look at his X feed, and you will see what I'm talking about. We can't say the words on the Braves radio network, or any radio station for that matter, but it's the same word. And he meant it.
0: Yeah, he just wants you to know, okay, some people go about their business one way, we go about our business this way. And Walt Weiss has talked about it. We've seen it certainly with some comebacks, but at the end of the day, You don't know who it's going to be. It might not be pretty. It might be a 1-for-9 with runners in scoring position, but it's 3-2 on homers, which can win you a game. It might not be pretty. Somebody in the bullpen has a rough one. Somebody else picks them up. But if you believe what I think this team believes, we'll fight you. I'll fight you in the middle of the ring. Mm-hmm. I'll fight you in the corners. I'll fight you before we get to the ring, or I'll fight you after the fight. There is something for this group to sort of feel like they've got a kind of an edge. And the Walt Weiss part of this equation is absolutely in play as well. It's absolutely in play as well. In terms of if you believe it rolls down from the top, Walt Weiss has set a tone that no doubt might lead to the idea of this is who we are.
1: Yeah, they are. They have an edge. Dubon is a big reason why. Walt Weiss, as we know with what happened in Anaheim and Jorge Soler, has a little bit of that edge too. We'll break down the pitching matchup coming up on the other side of the break. 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
1: 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Ben Ingram, Darren O'Day, and Joe Simpson will be on the call. When they get going, you'll see Christopher Sanchez on the mound for the Phillies, Tyler Mahle for the Braves. 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
1: There's no doubt Christopher Sanchez is their ace, 18-7, a 2.91 ERA, 45 walks, 231 strikeouts this season. He's got a 1 whip and a 2 flat opponent batting average in the postseason in his career. Against the Braves, it's been a very weird couple of games. He's 0-2, but with a 2.25 ERA, 4 walks, and 13 strikeouts. So, you know, the Braves have had his number to a point, but overall, he got into some jams, some early jams at times, and then found his way to put together some pretty decent starts.
0: His whip against us is not good. It's 1.45. But again, throw it all out. I'm going to tell you when you look at his numbers, 1-3 in a career postseason numbers with 2.70 ERA. That means his bullpen got him.
1: Yeah.
0: There's no doubt in my mind. A couple of runs attached to him. There was a couple of losses attached to him that he wasn't really responsible for. Same thing against the Atlanta Braves. The idea that he's a guy, and his last start, if it matters to you, went 7 innings, they dealt with normalcy. He's the only guy that was dealing with normalcy. You had Zach Wheeler go on Sunday, but Sanchez was the only guy on normal rest. Remember, they pushed Aaron Nola to a 2-day rest thing, and that blew up in the faces on Saturday. This is the best thing Don Mattingly has going for.
1: Yeah.
0: Like, this is literally, of everything that could and should in this season, this series, excuse me, Christopher Sanchez being on normal rest was the best pre-series thing that he had going for him.
1: Yeah, and he's a ground ball pitcher, top second percentile, so that's when he's at his best. But he does get hit hard, higher hard hit percentage this year than maybe he is accustomed to, bottom 20th percentile. Tyler Mahle has been amazing for the Atlanta Braves, a 1.99 ERA. He's sub-4 overall after posting a 5.15 before he came over here. He did face the Phillies twice, one earned run over 13 innings in September. One of the big things that we've talked about with Tyler Mahle is his change of approach, and it has come for the most part since he got to Atlanta, but it did happen a little bit before that too. Got a chance to talk to Tyler Mahle yesterday on specifically his philosophy with his pitch usage.
9: I kind of started doing that, you know, after I came off the IL, kind of ditched the sweeper, you know, less cutters, kind of pitch to my strengths. But that's been huge, you know, to simplify it and go with my strengths. Like I said, the fresh start obviously helped, but I had pitched a few good games before getting traded over here, coming off the IL, going back to, you know, what I do best, I think was huge for me.
1: It has been huge, and it's interesting because, yeah, you look at the last couple of games in San Francisco, he did great, but he also, when he talked to Jeremy Hefner when he got traded, it was almost like Jeremy Hefner, with what he wanted Tyler Mahle to be, kind of just confirmed what Mahle had already adjusted to doing after the IL.
0: Can I break this down to a really, really simple, let's make the analogy terms. He's a before and after photo. That's what he is. He's a before and after. It's this, and the numbers will bear it out. Game started and everything else about it. Innings pitched to ERA. The ratios are just incredible. He's the guy that you say, okay, what did he just do? Has he got new hair? He dropped some weight? You're literally looking at a guy who's the same guy, but there's something different about him. And the something different about him makes him a hell of a lot more attractive. Yeah. I mean, that's the simplest way to put it. He is literally this, and he's become this. And we get an opportunity to see the better version. We'll see how it plays out today, but we have the best version of Tyler Mahle that probably has ever been in his career. And walking into this for the first time ever, we'll see how the water is held or if it's not.
1: Yep. Here is Walt Weiss on how Mahle has been in terms of his importance to this team.
10: Tyler's been huge for us, man. He's provided us the, you know, top of the rotation type stuff. The last one had a bit of a tough one. The other 8 were just incredible. Not sure we're here without him. I can say that about a lot of guys, but he's one of them.
1: He is. We talk about value to a team, and we'd all agree that Mauricio Dubon's the most valuable, but lately, definitely Tyler Mahle up on that list.
0: Let me give you this. He went from 1.4 whip to a 0.96 whip, including a clunker in his last one. I'll also give you one more thing. It's not like his strikeout ratios are up. It was 89 and 94 innings. It's 48 and 54. It's the same thing. He's not striking out more people. He's creating contact that is actually better contact. He's actually getting ahead in counts, and there's been less traffic.
1: Yeah.
0: That 0.96 whip will tell you, compared to a 1.4, he's actually figured it out that more guys on base is not a great, it's not a great recipe.
1: Yeah, and very good on the edges, fastball up, splitter down. He's done a great job with that, simplifying his approach since coming, since coming off the IL before he got here. Big crowd coming in to Truist Park. It's a beautiful day outside. Let's get a check of our weather from the Fox 5 Storm Team and Joanne Feldman.
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1: Thank you very much, Joanne. 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
1: 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A lot of things happened yesterday, Chris. I'm not sure if you're aware. There were a lot of storylines in that game. It was exhausting trying to figure out all that happened. But one thing happened that I don't think people realize. The top of the order went 0 for 11.
0: Mm-hmm.
1: 0 for 11. That game was won with essentially six guys. That's got to change. Let's get the top of the order rolling. It's a different look. We talked about the lineup. It's a little different with Ozzie Albies now in that number three spot. Let's get those guys on base. Have them be productive in some way, shape, or form. Because I was surprised when I saw that as well. Like, everybody's mind was just sort of spinning after that game. I look at the box score. I'm like, really?
0: Yeah, I'll guesstimate. I'll say, 374 feet. That's the difference between what happened in Austin Riley's first at bat when a ball hits the nub and it ends up out in front of the plate, and then 385 gone. It is the craziest bookended two at bats, especially with a man on third, where you're going, okay, we did not cash.
1: Yeah.
0: And that's a problem. Runners in scoring position, 2 for 7 yesterday. The Phillies didn't really have as many opportunities, but whatever, that's a them problem. But 2 for 7 is just sort of a man number. I don't know how many opportunities you're going to get. It. We say this about really good pitchers. Get them early or else they might settle in.
1: Yeah.
0: They got to run off Chris Sale. They're angry they didn't get more. We didn't get a run when we could have. Man on third, less than two outs. And next thing you know, that inning just sort of got a little bit crazy. But the good guys end up winning. I'm looking at headlines. Crushing. Like, these are the headlines for the Phillies. It happened again. They're talking about the bullpen. And look, it's hard to believe that guys are really going to go more than seven innings in today's game.
1: Yeah.
0: Now, with the Phillies bullpen, I'd like you to, and will it give Sanchez a little bit, a longer leash, perhaps, because Don Mattingly is going to go 80% of this guy, 85% of this guy is better than anybody I'm taking out of the pen.
1: Yeah.
0: That's the thing that you have going on when you don't have a good bullpen. I would like to find out, getting to Christopher Sanchez early, to not just get him on the ropes, but deliver a couple of body blows, and let's find out if you can rattle him a little bit. We scored 3 runs off him. Now, 3, you go, okay, well, that's not much. No, but he's a really good pitcher. But it was also as many as we seemed to score against anybody who took the mound to start a baseball game against the Braves for a very long time.
1: Yeah, there's no doubt. There's no doubt. We'll take a break. When we come back, we'll get our prize picks, and then we'll send you across the street to the boys calling the game. This is the Ford Leadoff Show on the Atlanta Braves Radio Network.
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1: Welcome back, Barrett Salee and Chris Domino with you. Wrapping things up before we send you across the street. Ben Ingram, Joe Simpson, and Darren O'Day will be on the call. Three-man booth for this wild card series. Those guys do a great job. And is there anybody better in the business than Ben Ingram?
0: We say it all the time. Are you ready for the moment? And then do you enjoy the moment? Can you convey what a fan is feeling? That's all. Like, I don't really much care. Baseball is the only sport, especially radio baseball, where I go, oh, okay, I'm listening now because you have to be my eyes. Every other sport, I don't really care who's calling a game. I don't care who's calling an NFL game or a college game. It doesn't really, I'm nonplussed. Baseball, it does matter. But the biggest thing with baseball is radio baseball. Are you conveying the fan feeling? And that's good times and bad times. The moment, again, where it's not going well, does it feel like you know the moment's not going well? I think Ben is beyond excellent at having, let's just call it Braves Country, and everybody can listen on the app and stream and do it wherever the hell you want all over the world. There's an opportunity to say, I believe that he believes he's one of us.
1: Yes.
0: And the minute you lose that, it's probably time to get out of the booth. It doesn't mean homerism. It doesn't mean you're not allowed to say, and you're not supposed to say, this did not go well. This is not going well. This guy, that. If the team is smart enough, they give you that leeway because that's how fans feel. But when it goes well, like it did certainly late in that game, I just want to know the guy in the booth is absolutely feeling what I'm feeling.
1: Yeah, and of course, the only place that you can listen to the hometown announcers is here on the Braves Radio Network. If you're in your car, wherever, you can also download the flagship app, 680 The Fan. The only place where you can, like I said, listen to your hometown announcers. And Joey Votto on the national broadcast didn't have a very good day.
0: Whatever, man. Bring him back today. We won with him in the building. Do everything the same. I hope he sits in the same seat. I hope he's got the same suit on.
1: He called game in the first inning.
0: He called series
1: in the first inning.
0: He decided to dunk. The problem was the rim was a little bit too high. That's all. Look, at the end of the day, he's an interesting guy. They want interesting on TV. You get him right, you get him wrong. But at the end of the day, you have to eat it. Yeah. I don't know what the hell he was thinking. Look, he was saying, if you just got one off Chris Sale, is that going to be enough? Blah, blah, blah, blah, blah. He decided to go all in. He jumped in with all feet and everything else. He jumped in with my feet and your feet.
1: Yeah.
0: He got over exuberant about the idea that this is still a best of three.
1: Yep.
0: By the way, I feel good today because I feel better than Philadelphia should feel. But if you're asking me, am I anxious today? Of course I'm anxious today. I don't want to be the other, win the first game, lose the series. I don't want to make it a list of two.
1: Yeah, let's take care of it now. Let's pause 10 seconds for station identification on the Atlanta Braves Radio Network.
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1: 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I'm riding with Ozzie. He's batting .500 against Sanchez. He's going to get more than 1.5 total bases. Trey Turner actually has hit Tyler Mahle very, very well. More than 1.5 hits, runs, RBIs. That pays 4X.
0: Yesterday, the Austin Riley home run, which you don't do very often, I'm not going to do it today, but the pitcher outs for Chris Sale both hit, and the home run actually put it up to really good odds at 12-1. I'm going to say, if there was such a thing, game-winning hit today is Sean Murphy.
1: Ooh.
0: Game-winning hit today is Sean Murphy. I think Dubon's going to take a swing that he might take you deep. I think Murphy's going to have one of those swings again today. I'm not calling home runs. I'm feeling the possibility does exist. That's the me swing. the game-winning hit, though, sitting on Sean Murphy's back. Let's find out if it happens.
1: You were right about Austin Riley. Hopefully you're right about Sean Murphy as well. For David Holloway, Joe Virgin, he's Chris Domino. I'm Barrett Salee. Thank you so much for listening. Let's celebrate a win. Game two, next.
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2: 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This afternoon, it's a huge game two of the wild card round, live from Truist Park as the Braves take on the Philadelphia Phillies. 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

0: Well, you mentioned that recent history, and nobody wanted to face the Phillies in the playoffs because of the quality of their rotation. And, you know, it still worked out. The Braves got the Phillies. They got to play their playoff boogeyman of recent past. And yesterday won such a special game, one because of the way they won it, with a late Austin Riley home run, in such a demoralizing way to lose a game for the Phillies. So you do that to your biggest enemy here of recent playoff past. And I think that just springboards you know, onto success, the kind of momentum you need to go deep into a postseason that's so challenging. And we learned from 2021, momentum is everything in the postseason. So if you can, you know, knock out your playoff boogeyman here in two quick games, that especially give your guys a day off, I think that just sets the Braves up for success.
1: Yeah, and Joe, the guy who could benefit from that boost, Tyler Mahle, he gets the start today against a lineup he's very familiar with.
2: Well, and he's been so good for the Braves, Ben, since coming over at the trade deadline. He went 4-1 with a sub-2 ERA. He's been outstanding and actually better than anybody really expected from him. The thing about the lineup tonight, or this afternoon against the Phillies, is that if you start with the number 9 guy in their order, JT Realmuto, and then go to the top, those guys are hitting .348 as a team against him with 3 homers. They've had very good success against Tyler. However, the next 4 guys in the order, Stott, Marsh, Sosa, Crawford, they're 0-30 against him. Mm. So I think the first inning's going to be telltale for him. If he can get through the first inning okay, I think he's going to be off to the races.
1: Darren, what's your take on these bullpens and where they are after yesterday?
0: Well, I think Braves bullpen is in a great spot. They didn't have to use anybody too much yesterday. A couple guys got their feet wet in the postseason. Didier Fuentes is the guy that I'm thinking of. And he didn't pitch up to the excellent standard he set for himself in the regular season. But again, it's a challenge for a 21-year-old. I think the Braves bullpen couldn't be in a better spot. Phillies, you know, these guys are great athletes. They're also humans. All the guys that saw their manager trot Duran out there in the 7th and ask him to get 9 outs think, well, am I good enough to be here? Why didn't I pitch? Why didn't he use me? So Duran's probably out because he threw a bunch of pitches, and the rest of the guys are questioning their ability. And you put that little bit of doubt, and that could be a death knell in the playoffs.
1: That's a really good point. Well, when we come back, I'll introduce you to the starting lineups. After that, we'll get to the first pitch. It's game 2, and it's coming up right here on the Atlanta Braves Radio Network.
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4: including the police chief.
5: Aggravated assaults up 20% and murders up 52%.
6: And Bottoms knew exactly how Atlanta got there.
7: We made many decisions that have gotten us to this point. I eliminated cash bail bonds. We've cut our corrections budget by 60%. This is not a plan that I just pulled out of the sky.
8: Atlanta's police department is hundreds of officers short.
9: Crime is out of control. They've never seen Atlanta like this.
10: And those who called Atlanta home left to live with the consequences.
11: Keisha Lance Bottoms, she abused taxpayers.
12: Her priorities were definitely not safety. Her priorities were herself.
13: Things were out of control.
12: It wasn't just the weekend of the riots. It was every day.
14: It seemed like every other week somebody's car was broken into.
11: There was no accountability.
13: She was responding as if it was okay.
11: She was a complete disaster.
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2: 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We'll start off with the visiting Phillies, managed by Don Mattingly. They'll lead it off with their shortstop, Trey Turner. Batting second, the DH, Kyle Schwarber. Hitting third, right fielder, Bryce Harper. Batting cleanup, first baseman, Alec Bohm. He'll be followed by Bryson Stott, batting fifth and playing second base. Hitting sixth, left fielder Brandon Marsh. Slotted seventh, third baseman Edmundo Sosa. Batting eighth, the center fielder Justin Crawford. Hitting ninth, catcher JT Realmuto. And on the mound for the Phillies, left-hander Christopher Sanchez. He led the league in wins this year, 18-7 during the regular season with a 2.91 ERA, but he's never beaten the Braves. So again, for the Phillies, Turner, Schwarber, Harper, Bohm, Stott, Marsh, Sosa, Crawford, Realmuto, and Sanchez on the mound. Now for Walt Weiss's Braves champions of the National League East. They won Game 1 yesterday, needing one more win today in order to advance to the divisional round. The Braves will lead it off with the right fielder, Ronald Acuna Jr. Batting second, the DH, Drake Baldwin. Hitting third, second baseman, Ozzie Albies. Batting cleanup, first baseman, Matt Olson. Hitting fifth, left fielder, Mauricio Dubon. Batting sixth, yesterday's hero, third baseman Austin Riley. Batting seventh, center fielder Michael Harris. Slotted eighth, catcher Sean Murphy. Hitting ninth, shortstop Ha-Sung Kim. And on the mound for the Braves, right-hander Tyler Mahle, 7-10 in the regular season with a 3.99 ERA. But his numbers, when he was once he was traded and became a Brave, significantly better. And he's seen the Phillies four times this season. So again, for the Braves, Acuna, Baldwin, Albies, Olson, Dubon, Riley, Harris, Murphy, Kim, and Mahle on the mound. Game two coming up when we come back. Braves and Phillies right around the corner on the Atlanta Braves Radio Network.
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2: 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Braves down in the first base dugout, ready to rumble onto the field, wearing their white uniforms today, tops and pants, red numerals, red lettering, outline in navy. Braves across the chest on top of the tomahawk, and our visitors from Philadelphia down in the third base dugout wearing the traveling grays, tops and pants, red numerals, red lettering, outline in white. Phillies across the chest in cursive. Behind the plate calling balls and strikes is Adam Beck. First base umpire is Mark Ripperger. Second base umpire and crew chief is Jordan Baker. Third base umpire, Nestor Seha. Umpire in right field is Dan Merzel, and down the left field line, it will be Charlie Ramos. Braves take the field. Here's a look at the Atlanta leather. Matt Olson at first base. Ozzie Albies is at second. Around the horn, Ha-Sung Kim is at shortstop, and Austin Riley is at third base. In the outfield, Mauricio Dubon loosening his arm in left field. Michael Harris walking out towards center. Ronald Acuna playing catch with Michael as Ronald is out in right field. The catcher is Sean Murphy, and on the mound, it'll be the right-handed veteran Tyler Matt. Just turned 29 years old yesterday. Boy, what a thrilling day for his birthday yesterday. He gets a chance to keep it rolling today and a chance to put away the Phillies. Malley, 6'3", 215 pounds out of Westminster, California. In 27 starts this season, 7-10 his record, and a 3.99 ERA. But never mind all that. What he's done as a Brave has been very impressive. 9 starts as a Brave. He's gone 4-1 with Atlanta and a 1.99 ERA. And Joe, I want to bring up something that you've mentioned before when it comes to Tyler Malley. I remember when the Braves made the trade for Tyler Malley, and you're able to text with some of the Giants broadcasters whom you've been friends with for a long time, and they told you this guy's going to do really great things for the Braves because of the defense around him.
10: Yeah, he said, because you guys catch the ball a lot better than we do, he's going to help your ball club a lot. And he was certainly right about that, because everything has been just outstanding since Tyler got here.
2: Yeah, and Darren, those numbers reflect that. Just a completely different season once he put that tomahawk across his chest.
11: Yeah, the Braves have certainly brought the best out in Tyler Malley, and that's just through simplifying his arsenal. You know, he's leaning on his best pitch more, his split, and using that four-seamer up in the zone. And he's been his best version of himself, giving the team a chance to win almost every time out there. 7 quality starts of those 9 games started for the Braves. Sure could go for another one of those today.
2: Absolutely. And he's seen the Phillies a lot. Made 4 starts against the Phillies this year, 2 as a Giant, 2 as a Brave. And he was 1-1 with a 2.28 ERA in those games. His team won 3 of those 4. So he's done very well versus the Phillies here in 2026. He'll be facing Trey Turner, Kyle Schwarber, and Bryce Harper here in the top of the first inning. A very gentle breeze, just slightly moving the flags out there in center field, but they are hardly unfurled. Turner's ready. So is Tyler Malley. And now for the ball game. First pitch is a ball off the plate, starting up at 2:16 Eastern and 1:16 Central. 83 degrees here in Atlanta. This day looks very similar to yesterday. All the sunshine and temperature in the low 80s. 1 ball and no strikes on Trey Turner. He was 0 for 3 yesterday. Pitch on the way from Malley. And there's a lift into right field. That'll drop in for a base hit. That's into the gap. Goes all the way to the wall as it went past the warning track into the base of the right center field wall. And Turner with a leadoff double here in the top of the first inning.
11: Well, that's a trend. We're talking about how excellent Malley's been. The only time we've seen him be out of sorts is in the first inning. Batters hitting 297 off of him, 5.33 ERA. So sometimes it takes him a little bit to get into rhythm, and Turner certainly exploited that, taking that fastball up and away to the right center gap.
2: First time Turner's had a base hit in this series. By the way, the time of the first pitch is brought to you by Schumann Farms. Look for Real Sweet brand sweet onions from Schumann Farms in a store near you. That brings Kyle Schwarber up to the plate. 1 for 3 in yesterday's game. Had a walk, a run scored, and a single. And now he faces Malley. First pitch to Schwarber. Strike on the inside corner. Got a splitter over. For the Braves, they won 5 of the last 6 games that Malley started to finish the season. Kyle Schwarber taking a look at Malley. Pitch on the way from Tyler, and a ground ball to the right side. Ozzie's there. That'll advance Turner to third base. Throw over to first base for the out. And one down here in the first inning with a runner at third base for Bryce Harper. For Malley, he allowed one home run, and that was to this man. Looking at what he's done versus the Phillies this season, Harper took him deep on September the 12th. Braves won that game 12-2. And now the two square off once again. Harper yesterday 0 for 4, couple of strikeouts. Infield is in. First pitch on the way to Harper. He swings and misses. Started him off with splitter away. Nothing and one on Harper. Turner takes his lead at third base. Righty-lefty matchup, 0-1 pitch. A ground ball through the left side, a base hit by Harper. That's his first hit of the series, his first RBI, and it's a 1-0 lead for the Phillies in the top of the first inning. Well, anytime you score runs early, that's big no matter the situation, but especially with what they went through yesterday.
11: Yeah, you're absolutely right. No lead is safe. When the Braves are playing the Phillies, Phillies bullpen really struggled. And that wasn't a bad pitch by Malley. That was a splitter down and away to the left-handed Harper. And, you know, that's a pitch. The pitch Harper struggles the most against right-handed is that splitter. So a really good approach. Knew he was going to get a lot of them and just flicked it the other way.
2: One down for Alec Bohm. Bohm takes a first pitch ball one low. This will be challenged by Sean Murphy. Looked like a pretty good pitch from here. Called a ball by Adam Beck. And on the first ABS review of the afternoon, that is a strike. That'll be overturned. Nothing in one. So the Phillies strike early for the second straight game. They scored one run yesterday in the first inning on a base hit by this man, Alec Bohm. And today it's Harper with the RBI single to drive in Turner. Nothing in one on Bohm. Righty-righty matchup. Malley to the plate. And Bohm takes a strike on the inside corner. Big day for Malley. 10 seasons in the big leagues. 169 major league appearances. This is his first ever postseason appearance. He's looking for his first postseason strikeout. Nothing and two on Bohm. Malley deals. That'll be fought off foul into the lower bowl of the stadium. Over to our right, nothing and two. For Malley in his career, 7 starts versus the Phillies, 2-2 with a 2.70 ERA. And he's been great at home. Altogether in his career, 4 starts in this ballpark, 3-0 with a 2.86 ERA. Oh, two to Bohm. Line shot up the middle, pass to diving Ha-Sung Kim, and a base hit in the left center field. Rounding second and route to third base is Harper. A single by Bohm, 3 hits in the first inning for the Phillies.
11: Well, the pregame show, Joe mentioned how the top of this Phillies lineup has really good numbers against Malley. And unless Malley has his perfect location and his good stuff, he's going to have a hard time this part of the lineup. He's gonna have to really mix it up. And honestly, I don't think he's making terrible pitches. I think the Phillies really are just putting some excellent swings on him thus far.
2: Yeah, to the tune of one run already. They've got runners at the corners. One down for Bryson Stott. He had one hit yesterday. Meanwhile, Malley, 10 pitches, 9 strikes. Starts off Stott with a first pitch swung on and missed. Away from him with a splitter. Nothing and one on Bryson Stott. Breeze has picked up, blowing out of left center field right into that chop house corner down the right field line. Well, one to stop. Fouled back. Got a fastball there, 94. Nothing and two on Stott. Malley looking to put him away. He got the 2 strikes on Bohm, couldn't put him away. Now trying to make that adjustment here. 1-0 Phillies, top of the first inning. Runners at the corners, one down. Is 0-2 to the plate. And a comebacker off of Malley. He comes to the plate, and now Murphy's got him in a rundown. He charges at Harper. He throws to third, tagged down. He's out. Well, Darren, on a play like that, you've got to make a split-second decision. And for Malley, he never rushed, picked up the ball after it came off of his body, went to the plate and got that lead runner.
11: A 10-year veteran. That's a veteran play right there, not panicking, throwing it away. Nice throw to Murphy, and Murphy, great job. Running Harper back to third, keeping his eye on Bohm, not losing the force at second base there. Executed very nicely by the Braves infield in that quick rundown.
2: Fielder's choice to put Stott at first base, and then goes 1-2-5 on the put out of Harper at third base. Runners at first and second, two down for Brandon Marsh. Phillies on top, 1-0. O'Malley goes back to work, strike on the outside corner. Started him off with a fastball. We saw Marsh yesterday. He came in late in the game, had a single in the ninth inning. Used as a pinch hitter, and then he was on the front end of that 6-4-3 ninth inning double play. 0-1 from Malley. A little bit too tall with a fastball. One ball, one strike. Inning started with a double by Turner. Schwarber grounded out. Single by Harper to drive in a run. Single by Bowman, a fielder's choice. 1-1 pitch to the plate. Low and away, missed with a splitter. Such an important pitch for Malley. I mean, you look at his arsenal, Darren. He's got a cutter, a slider, and a sinker. But, man, you're thinking fastball splitter more than anything, aren't you?
11: Yeah, almost 90% of offerings are going to be that four-seamer or the splitter. So location matters so much to Tyler because it's mostly two pitches.
2: 2-1, swung on and tipped in and out of the mitt of Sean Murphy.
11: In his last start against the Reds, didn't have his best command. So he got hurt with the poorest start we've seen out of him since he's been a Brave. Here early, I know the results don't look great, but the location has looked pretty good. He's missing in some good spots. Like I said, Philly's just putting really good swings on him.
2: Crowd getting behind Malley, looking for one more strike and limiting this damage to one run in the top of the first inning. Marsh, the left-handed batter, awaits. Runners take their leads at first and second. 2-2 to the plate. Got him swinging. Went down with a splitter, and Marsh went chasing after it, couldn't find it. Had a pretty good job of damage control, giving up just the one run after four men reached in the top of the first inning. We go to the bottom of the first inning. Phillies won, and the Braves coming up when we come back.
12: Football is back, baby. And once again, Keno has made Thursdays and Sundays the highlights of the season. 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
2: 1-0 Phillies into the bottom of the first inning alongside Darren O'Day, Joe Simpson, our producer-engineer Jonathan Chadwick, Ben Ingram here with you. Here's the leather for Philadelphia. Alec Bohm at first base, Bryson Stott at second. Trey Turner, the shortstop, at Mundo Sosa is at third. In the Philly outfield, Brandon Marsh in left field, Justin Crawford at center, Bryce Harper in right. JT Romuto, the catcher, and on the mound, the left-hander Christopher Sanchez. He led the league in wins this year as he went 18-7 with a 2.91 ERA. He goes to work versus Ronald Acuna. First pitch to Ronald, taken for a ball low and inside. Sanchez, big, tall lefty, 6'6", 200 pounds. He's from the Dominican Republic, 29 years old. He'll be 30 this offseason. And he had a stellar season in those 33 starts he made. 1-0 pitch on the way to Ronald Acuna. And he missed inside with a slider. Like I mentioned, he led the league in wins. He led the league in starts. But in September, he went 2-3 with a 5.12 ERA. There's the 2-0 pitch on the way to Ronald Acuna. Ronald takes ball three, low it in. And Darren, of all the things that he accomplished this year, he never beat the Braves. He faced the Braves twice, lost both. In fact, in his career, he's never beaten Atlanta. And I wonder what kind of impact that makes on him.
11: Oh, certainly gives the Braves batters a lot of confidence. A few of them have had a lot of success off of him.
2: 3-0 pitch. And there's a strike on the inside corner. And it's not a very deep arsenal, but what he has, extremely lethal.
11: Yeah, just three pitches. The sinker, the changeup, and the slider, all plus-plus pitches. Lots of movement on all of them. Good downward movement and horizontal movement as well.
2: Three balls and a strike on Acuna. He swings and misses right over the top of a sinker. For Sanchez in his career versus the Braves, 9 appearances, 8 starts, 0-5 with a 3.26 ERA. Matt Olson's taken him deep twice. Ronald Acuna has taken him deep. Ozzie Albies has taken him deep. Here's the 3-2 pitch on the way to Ronald Acuna. Ronald sends it foul, staying alive. That time just touched that sinker coming in at 97.
11: Yeah, the Sanchez changeup, one of the best in the major leagues. And talking to John Kruk, Phillies legend, and their broadcaster said that the changeup, if he's getting swing and miss early on in that, in the game, he could be having a very good start.
2: The 3-2 pitch. There's ball four outside. Missed with a changeup.
11: You mentioned that ERA over 5 in September. He said that's because he didn't have his changeup. And when he doesn't have that ultimate weapon that he uses to get out of jams, then he could be in trouble. And he got a hit around a little bit early in the month. Did finish strong, but that's something the Braves will be looking to take advantage of here early.
2: Drake Baldwin to the plate for a left-on-left matchup. Ronald Acuna down at first base. Braves trailing 1-0. While Bryce Harper, RBI single, drove in Trey Turner in the first inning. So a 1-0 Philadelphia in the bottom of the first. Baldwin 0-4 yesterday. Drake swings and fouls off the first pitch he sees. For Sanchez, he's making his 5th career postseason start. No record in the postseason, a 2.79 ERA. This is the first time he's pitched here at Truist Park since 2024. He has a career 5.40 ERA in this ballpark. 0-1 pitch. Baldwin takes a ball low and outside. Trying to find the corner with a slider. A little bit too low and away. And the count level 1-1. Drake Baldwin 0-4 yesterday. Put the ball in play 3 times. Sanchez stands on the third base side of the rubber. A glance to Acuna at first base. 1-1 pitch. That visits the inside corner. Got the slider through the front door. And a 1-2 count.
11: You mentioned Sanchez hasn't pitched here at Truist in a while. He does have some pretty significant home road splits. The ERA is a 1.5 higher on the road this season. So he likes that small ballpark up there in Philly.
2: There goes Ronald. 1-2 pitch is a strike 3 call down to second base. And the throw is off target. It's a stolen base for Ronald Acuna. Baldwin strikes out looking. But the Braves have a runner in scoring position with one down for Ozzie Albies.
11: That was something we talked about pregame. We weren't sure if the Braves would attempt to run against the Phillies because JT Realmuto is one of the best throwers in the league. But that's a big-time play, getting the scoring position there with just one out.
2: The throw was towards the shortstop side of the bag. And Turner covering and lunging back to his right to keep that from going into the outfield. So now here's Ozzie Albies, who had a big triple yesterday. Base hit can tie the game. Sanchez deals. Ozzie takes a ball low it inside. Well, right out of the gate for Sanchez. A dozen pitches, as many balls as strike, 6 apiece. Trying to cash in this walk. Phillies pitchers had 1 walk yesterday, and that run scored. 1 on Ozzie. He connects and sends one out to short. That'll be gloved by Turner. He wheels and throws over to first base. One out to throw, but Bohm's able to dig it out. And holding in second base, Ronald Acuna on the ground out to shortstop.
11: Yeah, that ground ball was to Ronald's left, up the middle. When it was hit, the traditional doctrine is you run to third on that. If it's anything to your left, that ball was hit pretty hard. And then Ronald is actually a pretty smart base running play. A base running play the Phillies have messed up a lot here recently in September, giving up some crucial outs in big situations.
2: So 2 down for Olson. First pitch to Matt and a called strike. Another tough matchup for Matt today, facing the left-hander. Saw Lizardo yesterday, and he went 0-for-3 versus Lizardo. Now facing the lefty in Sanchez. 1-0 Phillies, bottom of the first inning. 0-1 to Olson. Outside, 1-1. How does Sanchez like attacking these left-handers?
11: Well, the hard thing about Sanchez is he had so much sink and run on his power sinker, 95 to 97. He likes to throw it in on your hands and then work the slider down and away off of it to lefties. And it's just a rare combination at that velocity.
2: Ball and a strike. Here it comes to Olson. That'll be sent foul over to our left.
11: And Matt, because he's so skilled at handling lefties, actually has a .261 career average off of Sanchez with two doubles and two homers. And that is outstanding because Sanchez is one of the toughest starting pitchers in the league to hit for left-handers.
2: Ronald Acuna looking for a lift home as he's down at second base. He'll be running on contact. Olson trying to make some contact, find a hole, and tie the game up. Down 1-2. Acuna dancing off second base. Sanchez to the plate. And a little foul ball off the foot of Olson rolls out there to the mound. He'll walk off the sting of that foul ball. It got him in the right foot.
11: Talking about the lefties, the Braves have faced Sanchez twice this year. 12 innings pitched, 13 hits. Just one of those hits of the 13 has been by a left-hander. Drake Baldwin had a single all the way back in April. So that tells you how tough he is on left-handed batters.
2: So if Olson gets a hit here, you're feeling really good about this situation.
11: Oh, yeah.
2: Ronald takes his lead at second base. Sanchez giving him a long look. Now the 1-2 to the plate. That'll be fouled off by Olson. Ronald right now trying to be as disruptive as possible to Sanchez. Out there swaying and dancing around left to right, making sure he gets Sanchez's attention. One nothing Phillies, bottom of the first inning. Olson awaits the 1-2. Here it comes from Sanchez, low and inside. A changeup, darted low and in. Not all that competitive of a pitch. And a 2-2 count.
11: Olson has fouled two balls off his own body this at bat. That's Sanchez trying to run that sinker in and off his hands. Matt just has to figure out where it has to start to be a strike.
2: 2-2, Ronald runs, pitches a ball, and no one covering third base. Slider away, Realmuto came up looking to throw, and Soso was a long way from third, and it's a stolen base for Ronald Acuna. So the count runs full on Olson. Base hit for sure ties the game. The 3-2, swung on and clocked into right field, a base hit. The game is tied. What an at bat by Matt Olson. Got a slider on a 3-2 count, and he sent it in between Boehm and Stott to tie the game.
11: What an answer here in the first inning. Just talk about how tough Sanchez is off lefties. Matt fouled two different balls off his own body. Stays in there, grinds till he gets a pitch he can handle. I mean, what an answer to the Phillies here early in this one.
2: Ronald stealing two bases. Matt with the RBI base hit. Here comes Dubon. First pitch all the way to Mauricio. Swung on, fouled back to the backstop. So a 1-1 game. Yesterday when the Braves fell behind 1-0, they tied it in the second inning. And today they waste no time with a run in the bottom of the first. Crowd really into it. Here's the 0-1 pitch all the way to Mauricio Dubon. And Mauricio lines one to short, chest-high catch by Turner. And that's out number three. But the Braves cash in the leadoff walk, and they tie the game. One run, one hit, no errors, one left. We're off to the top of the second inning, tied at one.
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2: A 1-1 game into the top of the second alongside Darren O'Day, Joe Simpson, our producer-engineer Jonathan Chadwick, Ben Ingermere with you. And Joe, the Braves wasting no time in tying up the game. And how about the pitch selection? 3-2 count. Matt gets the slider and makes it count.
10: Yeah, I was a little surprised, Ben, because he had thrown all those hard sinkers in that, as Darren pointed out, Matt was fouling off his body. Well, then the slider, he starts inside, and that's an easy adjustment for Matt, typically, because the ball's kind of sitting out there like it's on a tee, and he responded. Great job with two outs.
2: Yeah, it's a big boost for the team, tying the game just like that quickly. It'll be 7-8-9 for the Phillies, Sosa, Crawford, and Romuto. And back to work for Tyler Mahle, as he gave up one run on three hits in the first inning. First pitch to Edmundo Sosa, swung on a fly ball to right field, in line with Ronald Acuna, one pitch and one down. Folks, the original Louisiana hot sauce keeps the flavor bases loaded with three simple ingredients, peppers, vinegar, and salt, and flavor that always hits. That's exactly why the original Louisiana hot sauce is the official hot sauce of the Atlanta Braves. That's Louisiana Hot, buy you some. After giving up one run in the first inning, getting it out on one pitch is a good turnaround for Tyler.
11: Yeah, absolutely. Looking for a quick inning here, get him back on his feet, back under him after he had to work hard in the first.
2: Justin Crawford, the batter, takes a first pitch cutter away. One ball and no strikes. We saw Crawford yesterday pinch hit in the seventh inning, and he popped out to very shallow center field. 1-0 to Crawford. Just missed the outside corner with a cutter. Two balls, no strikes.
11: And I want to follow up on Olson there. That, for him personally, you know, the expectations are high for him. And the longer you go without a hit, the more it can build.
2: 2-0 outside, 3-0.
11: So for him to get a hit off one of the nastiest lefties in the league to answer the Phillies with their first inning run and the type of a bat he had, I mean, that's just great. We keep talking about momentum in the postseason because that's what it's all about. That's great personal momentum for him.
2: Tyler Mahle behind, three balls, no strikes, and his pitch to Crawford. That's in for a called strike. So 3-1 now on Crawford.
10: Let me add on to that. Remember, Matt's last at bat yesterday was that line shot back at the pitcher, too. He's feeling good.
2: 3-1, popped up, left field, to his right. Under it now, Dubon, and he makes the catch. Two down. That's a great point, Joe, because you look back on what took place in the eighth inning yesterday, and while it was an out, that was kind of the play that lit the fuse for the Braves in the eighth.
10: I think so, and I agree with Darren. I think it shook Duran up a little bit that affected him and his subsequent hitters.
2: Two down here on the top of the second inning for JT Romuto. A 1-1 game here at Truist Park in Atlanta. Second game in this wild card series. Best of three. Romuto takes strike one. Romuto 1-for-3 yesterday with that really big 2-RBI triple in the seventh. A one pitch low and outside, and up until the Riley home run, that was the biggest base hit of the game for either team. And then Riley casted a shadow over everybody with his heroics in the bottom of the eighth inning, and the Braves won the game 5-3. One ball and one strike on JT Romuto. Here it is from Mahle, and that'll be lifted towards center field, down for a base hit. Humpback liner that Harris takes on one bounce. Two-out single by Romuto, and back to the top of the order to Trey Turner.
11: That was a fastball, middle down, and I'm harping on it on Mahle. Its location matters for him. He's trying to throw that four-seamer up in the zone for a swing and a miss. And then once he's thrown a few of those, he'll come down and surprise you at the bottom corners. That one is middle. That's a danger zone for him. He can't live there.
2: Turner doubled in the first inning. Takes a ball low here. First pitch splitter. Yeah, for that fastball, either top of the zone or very bottom.
11: That's right. And he's really impressed me late in the count. You know, dotting those four-seam fastballs for looking strikeouts that sets up the splitter so well.
2: 1-0 to Turner. Huge cut and a miss. Good splitter there.
11: In the shape of his fastball, it's only 93 to 95 usually, but he's got great shape to it, so he can get away with it at the top of the zone. Top or bottom, like you said, not in the middle.
2: One one to Turner. Chopped off the plate foul over by the Phillies dugout. Well, I think about that fastball, 93-94, and when you put that up against his splitter, that makes that fastball look a lot hotter.
11: Sure does. And he's got such great command of both of them when he's on top of his game, and that's he's going to have that here to get through this Phillies tough lineup.
2: 1-2 on Turner. Mally cuts it loose. Up and in. That had him ducking out of the way of that fastball, and the count, 2 balls, 2 strikes. 1-1 game at the top of the second. Romuto, the runner at first base for a catcher. He still runs pretty well. Meanwhile, Turner looking down the barrel of a 2-2 count. Mally to the plate. Pulled foul into the Phillies dugout. Both dugout railings lined with players shoulder to shoulder. Best seat in the house. They're just draped over those railings and right there on the action. Postseason baseball. 2 balls and 2 strikes on Trey Turner. Lead at first base by Romuto. 2-2 to the plate. Just missed away with a splitter. Not a bad idea. Tough pitch to lay off of, I'm sure, with 2 strikes.
11: Excellent pitch there. And a great spot to miss below the zone. Now he's going to make another really tough pitch here.
2: Romuto will be on the move here. Count runs full, 2 down, 3-2. And he's got his man. Swung on and missed. Went with a fastball. Romuto late against the 95-mile-an-hour heater. And a very frustrated Romuto just tosses the bat in the helmet forcefully over to the dugout. And into the top of the second. We go to the bottom of the second inning, tied at 1.
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2: Austin Riley about to be announced here in the ballpark, and I think this place is about to erupt.

0: still flying high on that moment he gave them yesterday. It's a 1-1 game into the bottom of the second inning. And it'll be Riley Harris and Murphy versus Christopher Sanchez. Sanchez gave up that one run in the first on a base hit by Olson. Riley with a comebacker out to second. That's taken back of the bag by Stott. Throws over to first base. Had him played perfectly. Sanchez had to duck out of the way. That was a low bridge over the mound.
1: Boy, we were just talking about Duran being rattled by the line drive at his chest. That one was at Sanchez's head. I mean, he very athletically got out of the way. That one could have done some real damage.
0: I think he heard that thing spinning past his left ear. So one down for Michael Harris. It's a left-on-left matchup, but he's got to be as confident as anybody with his three-hit performance yesterday. He'll take a ball low. One ball and no strikes. Folks, get Wi-Fi so reliable it never gets caught looking at one price for the next 5 years. Also, same-day Wi-Fi, Xfinity. Imagine that. One apiece, bottom of the second. 1-0 from Sanchez. Ball low and outside. Michael Harris, amongst the rest of what took place yesterday, one of the heroes for the Braves. Three singles, two runs scored, had a really nice sack bunt executed in the second inning yesterday that led to a run. 2-0 pitch. Harris takes a called strike on the inside corner. And, man, that's such a big bat to have hot in the Braves' order no matter who's on the mound.
1: Yeah, when Michael's hot, there's really no stopping him. Christopher Sanchez might be the only guy that can contain him. Really tough on lefties.
0: He brings the 2-1. Harris swings and misses. Tied him up that time with a sinker in.
1: At his career, Michael just 2-for-15 off Sanchez with 10 strikeouts. So we're talking about how he's tough on lefties. The pitches have so much movement. We know Michael's very aggressive at swinging the bat. It's a good amount of chase. So those two don't always match up. But like you said, Michael feeling very confident.
0: 2-2 pitch. Harris swings and misses. But to that point, the last time the Braves saw Christopher Sanchez during the regular season, because of that matchup, Harris wasn't even in the lineup. Yeah. I don't think he was too upset about it either.
1: Yeah, it's just not a great matchup for Michael. The way that power sinker moves down and in, and Michael doesn't. The strike zone's a little bigger for him. He likes to swing the bat, and you're just not going to contact it when it's darting in your back foot.
0: Two down, bases empty for Sean Murphy, getting his first at bat this postseason. Yesterday it was Baldwin behind the plate. Murphy swings and misses at a first pitch slider. Sean Murphy, 11 previous postseason games and a .212 batting average, but two postseason home runs in his career. 0-1 to Murphy. Big swing and a miss at a changeup. So nothing and two on Sean Murphy. And Sanchez, one strike away from a very swift 1-2-3 second inning. Braves have one hit, the RBI single by Olson. A run on four hits for the Phillies, a run on one hit for the Braves. Sanchez kicks and fires. 0-2 and a fly ball towards right, but slicing foul it out of play. Spoils that sinker at 95. Still nothing in two on Sean Murphy. Murphy in there with Malley. That's the battery, of course, for the Braves. And Murphy has caught every single start that Malley has made since coming over from San Francisco. Been a good tandem. Again, the 0-2 pitch. Murphy takes ball one inside. It's got to be a pretty big blessing for Tyler Malley to come over to a new team and immediately is able to sync up with a catcher that he likes every start.
1: Yeah, they've certainly been on the same page in his 9 starts with the team, now 10. That's just, it's just comfort.
0: 1-2 pitch. Low it inside. Couldn't get him to go after that slider. Low it in.
1: And sometimes that happens. You know, Drake Baldwin's a very good catcher. And we heard Walt Weiss just yesterday talking about how much he's grown in his game calling. But we already know how good Sean Murphy is.
0: Count level, 2-2. Sanchez spins it. Murphy takes ball three. Good eye laying off the changeup. A pitch he went after a couple pitches prior. So he's run the count full. Should he reach, Ha-Sung Kim would come to the plate. Sanchez at 35 pitches, 21 strikes. Wind up in the 3-2. Murphy spoils it foul. Just did touch the changeup. He wants to get him on that changeup.
1: He sure does. And Murphy did have two walks against Sanchez in his most recent start against the Braves early September. So You know, this is a, you mentioned a very swift two outs. We're trying to get through that pitch count, get to that Phillies bullpen.
0: Here's the eighth pitch of the battle. 3-2 at a chopper to short. Take it on the second bounce by Turner. He sends it over to Bohm, and there's the third out. A 1-2-3 bottom of the second, composed by Sanchez. We're off to the top of the third, tied at one.
2: Strike three.
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0: This game tied up at 1 into the top of the third inning. It'll be Schwarber, Harper, and Bohm coming up for Philadelphia. Alongside Darren O'Day, Joe Simpson, and our producer-engineer, Jonathan Chadwick. Ben Ingermere with you. Another day game here in Atlanta here in the postseason. Starting up at 2:16 Eastern here today, so a warm day, but a very comfortable day. 83 when they said play ball. Yesterday, not a single cloud in the sky. Today, some very high altitude, thin, wispy white clouds across a canopy of blue and a lot of sunshine.
1: I believe those are cirrus clouds, Ben.
0: Thank you very much.
1: If I remember correctly from fourth grade.
0: Only thing I remember from fourth grade are the paddlings. Here's Kyle Schwarber. Tyler Malley had a solid second inning. First pitch swinging. That'll be fouled back by Schwarber. Malley, two strikeouts at this point. No walks. And has allowed four hits, a double, and three singles. Schwarber 0 for 1 with a ground out to second base. 0-1 from Malley. Schwarber takes a ball up that just missed the zone. Tried that fastball. Count level, one ball and one strike. Schwarber, high Red Sox up to the knees. Knees bent, waiting on the pitch, and the 1-1 pitch. Missed outside. Tyler Malley, to correct myself from earlier, turned 32 years old yesterday. He'd probably be happy with the age that I gave. I said 29, 32 yesterday. Here's the 2-1 pitch. Schwarber, big swing and a miss. Cut it loose on the splitter, 2-2. Bryce Harper swinging a stick in the on-deck circle. Time call to Schwarber backs out of there. Big left-handed slugger climbs back in. Belted 45 homers during the regular season. 2-2 pitch. Struck him out. Down and away with a good splitter. Really good action on that pitch, Darren.
1: That's a great sign there. Made so many quality pitches there. That fastball up and then you mentioned was perfect. Couldn't put it in a prettier coffee cup, top of the zone. Splitter for a swing and a miss, 2-1, and then a splitter for a swing and a miss, strikeout. I mean, making quality pitches. If he continues to do that, he's going to be just fine here today.
0: Game tied at 1 as Bryce Harper digs in. He drove in the Philly run back of the first inning. Malley's first pitch to him and a ground ball to first. Olson has it. Underhand feed to the bag. Malley's there and two down. Right now, let's pause 10 seconds for station identification. 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
0: Braves 1, Phillies 1, top of the third inning. Malley looking to turn in his first 1-2-3 inning of the game. He takes a stroll back behind the mound, just kind of walking around as Alec Bohm digs in, and home plate umpire Adam Beck takes out his broom and sweeps the plate clean. So two down for Bohm, who singled in the first inning. Bohm, two hits in this series. Malley drives to the plate. First pitch low and outside. One ball, no strikes. Wind up in the 1-0. Missed the outside corner. Two balls, no strikes.
1: First time through the order, Tyler Malley, 90%. Split four-seamer here. Second time through this inning, we're seeing him use a lot more cutters. Throwing multiple ones to each batter here.
0: There's 2-0 pitch to Bohm. And a ball low, just to show him a different look that second trip through, I'm sure.
1: Just to give him a little bit of horizontal movement. That cutter's breaking away from the right-handed Bohm. Whereas the four-seam stays up straight at the top of the zone, the splitter obviously dives down and in, so it just adds another dimension of movement.
0: There's 3-0 pitch, and he missed outside. First walk allowed by Malley. Two-out walk to Bohm. Now, there have been 3 walks in this series, one for each team yesterday, one for the Braves today. And all 3 previous walks turned into runs. One each for the teams yesterday and the run in the first inning for the Braves. Bohm takes a big lead at first base. Bryson Stott, left-handed batter, takes a ball low and inside. And suddenly Malley losing his spot. 4-pitch walk to Bohm and now 1-0 count on Stott. Stott reached on a fielder's choice on a comebacker. Well, they got it out of the plate. Here's the 1-0 pitch on the way to Bryson Stott. There's a called strike. And that time put one over the outside corner. Good splitter.
1: I think Malley was pitching Bohm carefully. Joe broke it down very nicely where, you know, the top four hitters in this lineup hit him well. And I think he saw an opportunity to get an out here in Stott.
0: 1-1 just missed outside of the splitter. 2 balls and a strike.
1: Stott 0 for 12 in his career, 3 strikeouts against Malley. So sometimes you have to pick your outs in the lineup. Okay, 2 outs, nobody on. I'm going to pitch Bohm carefully and try to get my out with Stott.
0: Looking to make a good pitch here. 2-1 from the righty. That's fouled off. Cut it loose on a splitter. Now one more good splitter could take care of Stott. In the bottom of the third, it'll be Kim, Acuna, and Baldwin. Game is tied at 1. Malley looking for the third out here on the top of the third inning. Olson holding on. Bohm at first base. Left-handed hitter Stott taking his time digging back into the box. Meanwhile, Malley at 48 pitches comes set right at the tomahawk. The 2-2. Low it outside. 3-2. So he showed him a 2-2 splitter. Would you expect a 3-2 splitter?
1: I do. I think you have much more margin for error with that than with the fastball.
0: The 3-2. And a light tapper to first base. Gloved by Olson on a chest-high bounce. And he takes it to the bag for the out. Well done by Malley pitching around that walk. We go to the bottom of the third inning, tied at 1.
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0: Postseason, a walk is a rally. Needless to say, a two-out walk is less damaging normally than early in the inning, but walks are base runners, and that's all anybody wants is base runners in the postseason.
1: Yeah, that goes such a long way. I mean, if you need proof of that, just look at the eighth inning yesterday. Two up, two down, and there was a single. Was it a walk? But the Braves had a man on base with two down in the eighth. Then a hit batter, then the three-run home run that changed everything. Ha-Sung Kim, the batter. First trip to the plate versus Sanchez, and he takes a first pitch strike. 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Ball low and outside, 1-1. Trying to set the table for the top of the order. Ronald Acuna adjusting his batting gloves on deck right now. He walked and scored in the first inning. Had two stolen bases as well. 1-1 to Kim. Low and inside. Two balls and a strike. For Kim, this is his 14th career postseason game. And a career 178 hitter in the postseason. Trying to give that a little bump right here. Here's a 2-1 pitch. Outside, ball three.
2: That's interesting. Jesus Luzardo yesterday was pounding the Braves right-handers in with that hard four-seamer. Today, Sanchez much the opposite. He's trying to dot the outer corner with the sinker.
1: 3-1 pitch. And a called strike right at the bottom of the zone with a sinker.
2: So that's how your approach as a hitter has to change day to day. How is this pitcher going to attack me? Try to understand that before you get in the arena so that you can get your process right before you fire off your swing.
1: Kim wearing his sunglasses for this at bat. Bright sunny day. On the 3-2 pitch, Kim a half swing. They appeal. He did not go. Lead off walk. Goes right back to the point that Joe just made. Is a rally.
2: Yeah, especially a leadoff walk. That's all you can hope for the Braves.
1: Watching that check swing. Good call by Mark Ripperger down at first base. He didn't go. But here comes Acuna. Ronald saw a lot of pitches in the first inning. Ended up drawing a walk. He'll take a first pitch strike here. Really good approach for Ronald that first trip to the plate. Walked, stole second, stole third, and then a two-out single by Olsen scored him. We've been tied at one since then. Right side of the infield wide open. Second baseman Stott shaded towards the bag. 0-1 pitch, strike on the inside corner. It's sinker 95. Nothing and two on Ronald. He'll take a stroll outside the box. He requests time, and it's granted by Adam Beck. Two to Acuna, and a cold third strike. Sinker 97 came up and in. He was living on that inside corner that time, Darren. Elevated it perfectly.
2: Yeah, it was a pretty pitch right there. Sometimes you just have to tip your cap. I was thinking two strikes, big hole on the right side. Ronald's going to try to take this to right. Well, the Phillies have done their homework. They understand what he's trying to do, so they come in up and in with that fastball.
1: Very well executed. One down for Drake Baldwin, who struck out swinging in the first inning. Drake takes a big rip at a first pitch changeup and missed. 0-1. One run on four hits for the Phillies. One run on one hit for the Braves. We're in the bottom of the third inning. Ha-Sung Kim extends the lead at first base, being held by Bohm. Sanchez, a statue on the mound, now brings the 0-1 pitch. And a called strike right on the outside corner. After that walk to Kim, I feel like these last few pitches have been as precise as Sanchez has displayed the entire day. 0-2 pitch, and Baldwin with a ground ball at the first base line and foul. It's really been the plus version of that sinker, these last few sinkers he's delivered to Baldwin and Acuna.
2: Yeah, we already talked about the movement characteristics of it and the velocity. if he's locating it like he wants to.

0: He's a really tough nut to crack on the mound.
1: Again, his 0-2. Baldwin takes a ball high. Two walks for Sanchez, three strikeouts. Sanchez at 50 pitches for the game, 31 strikes. 1-2 to Baldwin, gets a swing and a miss, went with a changeup. So he strikes out Baldwin for the second time, two down. Impressive work versus Acuna and Baldwin. Now it's up to Ozzie Albies.
0: That's a tough pitch. We're talking about how he's death on lefties. That's a changeup inside, right off the fastball tunnel. And, you know, with that velocity, you can really only be ready for one or the other.
1: This lefty from the Dominican deals to Ozzie Albies. He swings and misses. Got on the front foot going after a changeup. Albies 0-1 with a ground out to short. One low and outside. Ozzie Albies playing in his 45th postseason game in his career, batting .253, three homers in his postseason career. Kimmel lead at first, 1-1 pitch. That's popped up harmlessly to the right side of the infield. Alec Bohm tracking across the line into foul territory, and the first base coach's box makes the catch. So a leadoff walk, and then the top of the order goes 1-2-3 after that. So we completed three. We're off to the top of the fourth inning in a 1-1 game.
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1: Phillies won, Braves won. 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Brandon Marsh leads off, one of the three strikeout victims for Tyler Mahle. Marsh, Sosa, and Crawford, 6, 7, and 8 in the Phillies' order. Lefty Marsh takes ball one low and outside. Yesterday, day one of the postseason. Braves, of course, winning here in Atlanta against the Phillies. Padres hammered the Cubs last night, 9-0. 1-0 pitch swung on, missed. Yankees routed the Red Sox 8-0, and the White Sox got a road win in Houston 6-3. And all those other games coming up later today. This is, again, the first game of the day. There's a ball high and in. That's a glance at the Saia out-of-town scoreboard. All those updates delivered to you by Saia, the official freight carrier of the Atlanta Braves. Two on to Brandon Marsh. Hackett a miss, 2-2. By the way, speaking of those games yesterday, some routes yesterday. Padres and Yankees dominating.
5: I could go for one of those today.
1: Man, tell me about it.
5: Now, these two teams, I just don't know that's going to happen.
1: 2-2 to Marsh. And he hangs alive, fouling one back. I'm sure there are thousands of people in the stadium today wearing their Apple watches and their health indicating digital watches that are probably warning lots of people, your heart rate is way too high. Resting heart rate is unhealthily high right now. There's the 2-2 pitch on the way to Brandon Marsh. Wind up in the 2-2 pitch. Ground ball to short to his right. Gloving Kim gets rid of it quickly. Low throw and Olsen digs it out. Marsh can move. Kim and Olsen both know that. They're able to make that play in a hurried motion.
5: Yeah, some odd footwork by Kim. Didn't really get his feet set to make a strong throw, but Matt Olsen so good over there first. Certainly helps to be as tall as he is and have those long orangutan arms that he can reach out and really help his fielders out.
1: One down for Edmundo Sosa. Sosa takes a first pitch strike. You noticed something with the way he was moving yesterday. Talking about Sosa.
5: Sosa, yeah, when he hit his double, big hit for the Phillies, but he looked very ginger running from first to second.
1: 0-1 pitch and a chopper to second. Take it on a series of hops by Ozzie Albies. Wings it to first, two down.
5: And a little bit of research. He's nursing a groin. Not bad enough to put him on the IL. And, you know, they're dealing with quite a few injuries now. Luis Arraez probably the headliner of that in terms of the infield. And Sosa, he's gritting through it.
1: 1-1 game, top of the fourth inning. Here comes Justin Crawford. Left-handed batter, flat out to left field. Rally to work. That'll be sent foul. Crawford getting the start today. Came into the game yesterday. Just 22 years old. Former first-round pick, 17th overall in 2022. Batted 264 with the Phillies this season. Three home runs. He'll take a ball low and inside. This will be challenged by Sean Murphy. Murphy 1-for-1 on ABS challenges to this point. This would look pretty good from where we sit. ABS says that's a strike. We talked a lot about Murphy nursing the injury. Slow season, obviously, getting back into the swing of things. But once he started getting some more reps back there behind the plate, he got significantly better with the ABS. The 0-2 pitch. Line drive up the middle to base hit by Justin Crawford. A splitter barreled by Crawford right up the middle. Keeps the inning alive for JT Realmuto. But we got to the point in September where he felt like if Murphy challenged a pitch, it was going to be overturned.
5: He's got the eagle eyes going. Maybe that's a retirement plan for him. He's going to be an umpire. He's certainly pretty good at it.
6: Ben, one of the things that's been happening here the last three innings is that they're getting guys on base, but it's coming with two outs. What a difference that makes when he's able to get the first two guys.
1: Doing his best to make sure they don't get any rallies brewing. Here comes JT Realmuto, who singled in the second inning. Realmuto swings and a fly ball to center. Michael Harris in line with it. Comes in at the last second, makes a chest-high catch. There's out number three. So it's a two-out single by Crawford, but nothing more. We go to the bottom of the fourth inning, tied at one.
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1: We're tied at one into the bottom of the fourth inning. Going to be Olsen, Dubon, and Riley for the Braves here in the fourth inning. Watching Brandon Marsh after he went across first base on that ground out, and then seeing him gingerly run out to left field. He's favoring something right now, isn't he, Darren?
5: Yeah, he really is. And, you know, it's a long season, right? The demands on these guys' bodies, especially position players at this point in the year, it's a real challenge. So he's definitely nursing something. But like we were discussing, to come out of this game, your leg's going to have to fall off or something. It's going to have to be something real serious.
1: Yeah, Joe, you need to pretty much break your leg to come out of a playoff game.
6: No way. No way you're coming out if you've just got a little gimp going. He's a Georgia boy, too.
1: Wouldn't mind the Braves hitting the ball out to left field, making him run around a little bit. Matt Olson to the plate. Takes the ball low and outside. Matt drove in the only Braves run of the game back in the first inning. Two out RBI single that drove in Ronald Acuna. One ball and no strikes. Here it is from Sanchez. Olson takes a ball low and outside. Sanchez up to 56 pitches for the game. Four strikeouts, two walks. Walked the leadoff man in the third inning, and then he locked in after that. As he got the top three guys in the order, 1-2-3 with two strikeouts and a pop-out. Hitters count for Olson. And the 2-0 pitch. A strike on the outside corner. Let's sinker away. He can be a surgeon with that sinker, man. When that pitch is on, he is nailing the corners with that pitch. Lefty deals the 2-1. There's ball 3 low. Olson, Dubon, and Riley here in the fourth. Phillies scored one run in the first. Braves answered with one run in the bottom of the first inning. That's where we've been ever since. See if Olson gets a plum right here. Here's the 3-1 pitch. He swings and cracks it to second. On the other end, Stott has it. Throws over to first base and a 4-3 putout. By the way, that was a clean top of the fourth inning. That means today is a clean inning car wash celebration day at Tidal Wave Auto Spa. 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
5: Olson hammered that 108 off the bat, but that late movement of the sinker makes you hit the ball on the ground.
1: Mauricio Dubon swings and sends it foul into the seats down the right field line. Yeah, that last bit of movement can make all the difference in the world.
5: Right, you're swinging where you think it's going to be, and with that much extra movement, more often than not, you're going to catch it off the bottom of the barrel.
1: Dubon lined out to short back in the first inning. 0-1 swung on tip to the feet of JT Realmuto. Nothing in two. A run on five hits for the Phillies, a run on one hit for the Braves. Braves a winner yesterday, 5-3 in game one in this best of three series. Winner of this series advances to the division series to take on the Dodgers. That's a series that would start up on Saturday. 0-2 to Dubon. They need to get a line one to short, taken on one short bounce by Turner. And he throws over to first base for the out, two down.
5: Boy, Dubon was booking it out of the box there. You got to love the effort he plays with. And you can't, if you watch one game he plays in, you notice it every time. And I love that because Trey Turner is not the best defensive shortstop. And he had to move to his right there. If you run hard, you put a little pressure on him, you might induce an error.
1: He's such a student of the game. And his desire to win is through the roof. Here's Austin Riley. Riley takes ball one low and inside. Braves have won 10 of 14 games against the Phillies this year. And counting yesterday, 8 of the 14 games decided by 2 runs or fewer. Another tight one here. Here's the 1-0 pitch. Austin Riley takes a ball low. 2 balls, no strikes. Braves have outscored the Phillies 71-46 this year. And they've outscored them 24-22 in the 7th inning or later. It's both of these teams with a lot of action late in these games against each other this year. 2-0 pitch over for a strike. 2-1. And really, Darren, that's been a theme for the Braves for the last 5-6 weeks of the season, hasn't it?
5: Yeah, it really has. The moment that sticks out to me was Ha-Seong Kim's walk-off single when he had been struggling so badly.
1: This is at the end of August. Here's the 2-1 pitch. Riley with a ground ball to third, gloved by Sosa. He's able to set his feet and fire over, and it's a 1-2-3 bottom of the 4th inning. We'll pick up on that when we come back. We'll go to the top of the 5th inning, tied at 1.
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1: We're tied at 1 into the top of the 5th inning. Top of the order coming up with the Phillies, Turner, Schwarber, and Harper. Ben Ingram, Darren O'Day, Joe Simpson, and Jonathan Chadwick with you. And Darren, we're talking about the Braves' ability to come back late in the season. And we're tracing it back to the base hit that Ha-Seong Kim had to beat the Dodgers at the end of August. And since then, that's been a theme for the Braves.
5: Yeah, they've so consistently been a menace at the end of games. And that moment, for me, was a turning point. They played 25 games since August 26th, and they've had 11 wins that have happened either tied or behind after the 7th inning. So that's consistently beating the other team's bullpen. And we talk about the last month of the season, there's no better preparation for the postseason because that's what you're going to have to do here to win these games.
1: That's what the Braves did yesterday. That was their blueprint for a victory. And today, both starters have been very solid. 1-1 game into the 5th. Trey Turner swings and fouls off the first pitch. Northside Hospital Cancer Institute, one of the nation's leading and largest cancer programs. Northside is built to beat cancer. So to kind of put a bow on that topic, it shouldn't come as any surprise that we're watching the style of game that we're seeing today with these two offenses, the way that they've attacked these starters but had little success. There's a ground ball to third taken by Riley over to first base. And it's as if, Darren, the strategy might be survive the starter and make it count against the bullpen because that's what's worked for the Braves.
5: It's been a nice formula and a really good one to have in your back pocket. Yes, you'd love to get a big lead, but to have the ability and the confidence late in games for our hitters especially to know, hey, we've done this before, we can do it again, You're going to be called upon to do that here in the playoffs against really good bullpens.
1: One down, base is empty for Kyle Schwarber. First pitch taken for a strike. Good splitter darting at the bottom of the zone. Schwarber 0 for 2 with a strikeout and a ground out to second. Malley's 0-1 this tie. 66 pitches for Tyler Malley, 44 strikes. 3 strikeouts, 1 walk allowed, and he scattered 5 hits. 1-1, swung on, missed. Fastball 93.
5: Beautiful four-seamer top rail there. That tells you he's got Schwarber thinking about the splitter. Now he's opened up a lot of possibilities here.
1: 1-2 outside. He took that same approach in the third inning when he struck him out swinging in the third. It looked like Schwarber was sitting splitter again and was late on the fastball. So he's been able to shock him with a couple of fastballs. Now looking for the right selection to get him here in the top of the fifth inning. Bases empty, one down. 2-2 to Schwarber. 2 to Lou. Swings and misses at a splitter. 2 down in the fifth inning. That's strikeout number 4 for Tyler Malley.
5: Beautifully done there. You know, we're playing the game. We talked about it. He wants to throw the four-seam up, splitter down. It's a potent combination for opposing hitters.
1: Such a game of cat and mouse, isn't it?
5: It is. And that splitter, after you've seen that flat fastball at top, it just seems like it never gets there.
1: Two down for Bryce Harper. Malley looking for his first 1-2-3 inning of the game. Harper, 1-for-2. Takes a first pitch strike. Top of the zone fastball. And as this game has continued, it's as if the fastball location has gotten sharper and sharper for Malley. Here's the 0-1 pitch. Harper swings and misses at a splitter away. Nothing in two. Everybody rising to their feet. Otto to Harper. Sent foul into the screen over by the Phillies dugout. But ahead of Harper, so many things he can do here. Tried a splitter there, and that's what he fouled back. Righty-lefty matchup. Malley stands on the first base side of the rubber. Time called by Harper. Home plate umpire Adam Beck is allowing Harper to have time because of something I believe is in his eye. He's dabbing at his eye with his finger. Appeared to be the left eye that he's favoring. So back in there now. Nothing in two on Harper. Malley strides. Have a seat. Swung on and missed at a splitter. What an inning for Tyler Malley. A 1-2-3 fifth getting Turner, Schwarber, and Harper. And the last two swinging. We're halfway home. We go to the bottom of the fifth inning, tied at one.
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1: Phillies 1, Braves 1. Into the bottom of the fifth inning here at Truist Park in Atlanta alongside Joe Simpson, Darren O'Day, our producer-engineer Jonathan Chadwick, Ben Ingram here with you. Folks, you ever wonder what a home run tastes like? Hopefully we're about to find out. But let me tell you, it's a little peppery, a little tangy, and a lot like the original Louisiana hot sauce, the official hot sauce of the Atlanta Braves. That's Louisiana Hot. Buy you some. Harris, Murphy, and Kim, 7-8-9 in the order versus Christopher Sanchez. He's maneuvering through the Braves' order for the second time. One run, five hits for the Phillies. One run, one hit for the Braves. Harris 0 for 1 with a strikeout. He swings and tips the first pitch that he sees in the mid, 0-1.
6: A little different approach today by Michael against this lefty than he had yesterday against Lizardo. I'd love to see him go back to the kind of inside-out left field swing.
1: Worked so well yesterday.
6: Yeah.
1: 0-1 chopped foul on the first baseline.
6: They're different pitchers. They work differently, of course. But Michael had all that plate coverage yesterday against Lizardo, no matter what he threw.
1: Oh, and 2 on Michael Harris. Sanchez, 4 strikeouts in this game. Here's the 0-2 pitch. And a ground ball to second base. Slow roller to Stott. He's got it. Throws to first base for the out. Is that the difference in, you think about Lizardo yesterday, and he's got that ball breaking away so much for the lefties. And for Sanchez, he can do that, but I feel like he's throwing a lot of sinkers and changeups. He can really bring it in, especially up in on these lefties.
6: Yeah, and remember how he pitched Olson that first inning before the RBI. He was running that hard sinker up and in on him. And I think he's trying to do the same thing to Michael.
1: One out for Sean Murphy. Now, he grounded out back in the second, but he had a lengthy battle versus Christopher Sanchez. Murphy takes a ball low and outside. Late appeal down the first baseline. Mark Rippinger confirms what we already knew. Nowhere near full swing. One ball and no strikes on Murphy. Hit 182 in the regular season. Injured for a lot of the campaign. 1-0 pitch, pulled down the third baseline, foul. That just missed hitting the bag. Boy, that's close. Since Sosa diving into foul ground and tumbling across the grass.
6: Sanchez is pitching a great ball game so far. We know what a good pitcher he is. And his best pitch is that changeup. I'm just waiting for that opportunity when he makes a mistake with it somewhere in the middle of the plate.
1: Murphy sizing up Sanchez, waiting on the 1-1 pitch. Southpaw kicks and fires. Murphy takes ball low it in. Ah-Sung Kim swinging a stick on deck. Meanwhile, Murphy awaits the 2-1 pitch. And he cranks one to the gap in left center field. Murphy sends one to the wall. Sean on his way to second base. And he'll go in standing. He attacked that sinker, and he split it between Marsh and Crawford perfectly. Just the second hit of the day for the Braves in their first since the first inning.
6: Pitchy left up above the knees, out over the plate. Sean didn't miss it. Great swing.
1: Runner in scoring position. One down for Ha-Sung Kim. Murphy definitely not Hot Wheels out there at second base. We'll see if Kim can find a way to drive him in. Kim takes strike one. First pitch slider.
6: Ha-Sung had a good look at him last time up, though, and drew a walk. He has seen virtually all of his pitches.
1: Waiting on the 0-1 pitch. Here it is from Sanchez. A little bit high, and we have a challenge now from JT Romuto. It was called a ball on the sinker that was up. ABS review displayed in center field. That's a strike. Right across the top of the zone. Got about half of the ball across the zone.
6: Old JT and Sean don't miss many, do they?
1: Man, they're as good as they get back there. A 1-1 game in the bottom of the fifth inning. Braves have not led today. Both teams scored a run in the first inning. Motuda Kim. That's popped up. Foul ground. Coming back, Romuto at the screen. Makes the catch and goes into the screen. That's a terrific play. Shed the mask, went right back to the wall, and making the lunge towards the screen, made the catch right before he went into that net. Two down now for Ronald Acuna.
6: He's not as young as he used to be, but JT Realmuto is still as athletic as any catcher in baseball. And he could play anywhere on the field if you needed him to.
1: Now they're going to intentionally walk Ronald Acuna to face Drake Baldwin. I don't blame him. Drake is 0 for 2 with two strikeouts. And they don't want to play with that fire in Ronald Acuna.
6: And a slow walk to the mound by Realmuto is going to draw all the infielders in as they give Sanchez a chance to catch his breath for this key at bat.
1: He's at 76 pitches for the game. Runners at first and second, two down for Drake Baldwin. Drake still looking for his very first postseason hit. Obviously, yesterday, the very first time he ever played the postseason, 0 for 4. Two ground outs, a strikeout, a fly out. And then today, he's had a difficult time in this left-on-left matchup versus Sanchez. 0 for 2, two strikeouts.
6: He came in 3 for 9 against him. He's had a few hits against him. But today, more than anything, remember how he got you out and what he was trying to do to you. Most of it starting him inside.
1: First pitch to Baldwin. Swung on, sent foul. Put a good cut on it. Put into the second deck down the third baseline, 0-1. Need a clutch two-out knock right here. They'll be running on contact. Runners at first and second. 0-1 to Baldwin. Low it outside. Good take. Slider away. This young man, winner of the Rookie of the Year, the National League last year. Such a meaningful part for this Braves team. 1-1 pitch. He swings and misses. Changeup. Now Sanchez has Baldwin and the Braves down to their final swing here in the fifth inning. Game tied at one. Runners at first and second. Two away. One, two from Sanchez. And a tapper up the middle. Glove by Turner behind the bag at second. He throws over to first base for the out. So the Braves ran runners at first and second. We've played five as we go to the sixth inning. Still tied at one.
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1: Great to have you with us. 1-1 game, game two in this wild card series. Braves 1-1 away from advancing to the DS. Phillies would have to win to force a third and rubber game tomorrow. It'll be Bohm, Stott, and Marsh due up here at the top of the sixth inning for Philadelphia. Napa is a proud partner of your Atlanta Braves. With America's largest network of parts and care, Napa has all the bases covered when it comes to your ride. Ben, Joe, Darren, and Jay Chad with you. Beautiful day here in Atlanta. Both teams scored one run in the first inning. Bryce Harper with an RBI single in the first inning drove in Trey Turner. And then the Braves answered in the bottom of the first inning on an RBI single for Matt Olson to score Ronald Acuna. Outside of that, a lot of Tyler Mahle and Christopher Sanchez. They've both been very good. Mahle brings his first pitch to Alec Bohm and a ground ball to short. Not a problem for Ha-Sung Kim. He sends it across to first base, one down.
6: He's gotten several first pitch outs to start innings. I love it.
1: See, that happened obviously here. Happened in the fourth inning as well. And it also happened in the second inning on that fly out to right field. One down for Bryson Stott. Stott 0 for 2, fielder's choice, and also a ground out to first. Left-handed batter out of UNLV, 10 homers this season. Stott takes a first pitch strike. Mahle at 75 pitches. Braves have a little bit of action out there in the bullpen. The guy's stirring out there. 0-1 to Stott. Right across the top of the zone for a strike. Good fastball location.
6: In my head, Ben, at the start of the game, I thought, you know, if Mahle can go five innings and limit them to two runs, that's a good day. Well, he's done better than that. He's only given up the one run in the first inning, and now he's out there in the sixth.
1: Wind up in the 0-2. Sent foul. Well, you never want to get too far ahead of yourself, but if you're trying to plan this thing out, if he has an efficient sixth inning, I mean, you could think about him for the seventh as the bottom of the order would be due up, but that would depend on how he fares here in the sixth. Ahead of Stott, nothing in two. Here it comes. And he just flails at it, sending it foul into the second deck down the third baseline. Either way, some good options.
6: 100%. Your bullpen is well rested. You could go either way depending on how he feels. But he's on a good roll right now, kind of in a groove.
1: 0-2 to Stott. Low it inside. One ball and two strikes. Mahle, five strikeouts. All five batters have gone down swinging. Turner, Schwarber twice, Harper, and Marsh.
6: Only one hit allowed in the last four innings.
1: His 1-2 pitch to Stott. There's a soft fly ball to left coming in Dubon. He's there. Makes the chest high catch in medium depth left field. And two down in the sixth inning. Two away for Brandon Marsh. 0 for 2 with a strikeout and a ground out to short. Very gentle breeze, just slightly stirring the flags in right center field. Mahle out of the windup, sets up on the first base side of the rubber, shoulder square to the plate. Wind up in the first pitch to Marsh. Missed the outside corner with the first pitch splitter.
6: Well, that was a good pitch. Not sure how he laid off.
1: Marsh, left-handed batter. Got some thump for sure. 18 home runs during the regular season. 1-0 to Marsh. Just a little bit low with a splitter. You could say the same thing about that pitch you said about the first pitch.
6: Right.
1: Really tough to lay off that one. If Marsh reaches, Sosa would come to the plate. Wind up. 2-0 pitch on the way to Marsh. There's a strike. Game tied at one in the top of the sixth inning. Tyler Mahle in his very first postseason start. 10 seasons in the big leagues, finally getting his opportunity. 2-1 over for a strike. Rushed a fastball by him, 2-2.
6: And his fastball's been around 94 this inning, so he's not lost anything.
1: Ready with his 2-2 pitch. Here it comes to Marsh. And a shot through the right side, a base hit in the right field. Turned on a splitter.
4: two-out single by Marsh. That extends the inning for Edmundo Sosa.
6: Another two-out base runner.
4: Gave up a two-out base runner on a single in the second. Two-out walk in the third. Two-out single in the fourth. And this two-out single here in the sixth inning. That's the sixth hit of the game for the Phillies. One run on six hits for them. One run on two hits for the Braves. Edmundo Sosa 0 for 2 with a fly out to right and a ground out to second. First pitch splitter low and outside. And now Didier Fuentes up and throwing in the Braves' bullpen.
6: Marsh typically a threat to run. He doesn't steal a ton of bases, but with what appeared to be an injury when he grounded out his last time up, he may not be able to run.
4: 1-0 from Malley. And a fly ball towards center. Michael Harris trotting in. Looking up into the Georgia sky. Makes the catch. There's the third out. Six outstanding innings from Tyler Malley. Got to get him some run support. We'll go to the bottom of the sixth inning. Tied at one.
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6: We go to the bottom half of the sixth inning, still tied 1-1. Darren, I think Malley's getting stronger as the game goes on.
5: Yeah, he certainly got on a roll, and it's really about the location of his pitches. He's been pinpointing that fastball up and down in the zone, the splitter for a strike and for a swing and a miss below the zone. So, yeah, I'm, you know, you never know what to expect in the playoffs, but I would feel very comfortable sending him back out.
6: Especially, what happens if the Braves put a run or two across here? You still feel that way?
5: Well, that's why they pay Walt Weiss the big bucks, buddy. I'll let him make that decision.
4: Ozzie Albies leads off a 1-1 game. 81st pitch of the game from Sanchez. And a ground ball to the left side. Under the glove of Sosa. Base hit into left field. There's a good start here in the sixth inning. Sosa lunging left and had just enough juice on it to go under his glove and out of his reach.
6: All right, there's the leadoff guy. You got the heart of the order up here. It's not like you're going to play small ball and have Matt bunt him over, but let's see how the Braves are able to parlay this into a lead.
4: Olson's had some good swings versus Sanchez. First pitch low and away. They'll challenge this. Sinker away, caught a ball. ABS review in center field up on the video board tells us that's a strike.
6: And you know what? It doesn't matter. That's okay. He wasn't going to be able to do anything with that anyway. It was a perfect pitch down and away. Either way, it was going to be a strike.
4: Olson has driven in the only Braves run of the game back of the first inning. Ozzie lead at first. A one in tight has him peeling away from the plate. One ball and one strike.
6: Okay, now you're a major league hitter. you start reading things from pitchers. He works me in, then he would probably go away with a slider. Let's see if Matt's thinking that.
4: Matt steadies the bat, waiting on Sanchez. Lefty fires. 1-1 inside-out swing and a fly ball down the left field line, dropping and a foul ball. Showed him a sinker, and he was able to push it out in the air down the left field line, but foul.
6: This in a game like this, with a catcher of the caliber of JT Realmuto, you're almost hitting against him. You know? You're trying to think along with him in some ways.
4: Such a good point, and one that I've heard a few Braves players talking about. 1-2 on Matt Olson. Sanchez brings it. Olson, good rip, fouled it straight back. I was chatting with Mauricio Dubon a couple weeks ago. We were talking about that exact thing, and the player that he gave an example of is Realmuto. And he said, look, a lot of times it's not just the pitcher for the Phillies that we're sizing up. It's trying to crack the code of JT Realmuto,
6: right,
4: knowing his patterns. 1-2 pitch. Olson, a three-quarter swing, and he went. Busted him inside with a sinker for strike three. And one down in the sixth inning. And here is Dubon. I mean, my goodness, you think about how hard it is to hit a baseball in a major league game. And at the same time, these guys are strategizing pitch by pitch, making those adjustments, what they notice from the pitcher, what he notices about what the catcher is calling.
6: How about a hit and run?
4: First pitch to Dubon. He shows bunt and missed it. And he did go as they appeal down the first baseline. Was jabbing at it, tried to pull it back, but couldn't get the bat back. 0-1.
6: That shows that he might bunt, and they might want to come back with another, his best heater. And if they do, it's a perfect pitch to put a hit and run on. Big hole on the right side.
4: Ozzie takes the lead. 0-1 pitch, hit in the air into the seats down the right field line, out of play. Let's pause 10 seconds for station ID on the Braves Radio Network.
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4: Game tied at one, bottom of the sixth inning. Runner at first base, one down. 0-2 to Dubon and a tapper off the glove of Sanchez. Rolls out to Turner. He sticks it in his pocket. It's a base hit for Dubon. Just a little bit of contact can go a long way. And that bounced right over Sanchez, the 6'6" lefty on the mound. Tried to leap up to glove it, but that was right off the tip of his glove and rolling free onto the grass behind the mound.
6: He slowed it down just enough because Mauricio stumbled coming out of the box. It looked like it was going to be an easy infield hit, but if he doesn't tip that, Turner might have had a play at first.
4: And now it's the man who did all the damage yesterday, Austin Riley. He's had some good swings versus Sanchez, 0-2 with a couple of ground outs. First pitch of the sequence. Swung on, lifted to left field. That's down for a base hit. Running into a stop sign, Albies. Brandon Marsh gets it in quickly. That loads the bases. They weren't going to run on Marsh. It got out to him quickly. And the bases are now loaded for Michael Harris.
6: Ozzie got a good break off the contact. But Tommy Watkins with a stop sign right away, trusting the arm of Marsh to be a good throw, and it was.
4: So now Caleb Cotham, the pitching coach for the Phillies, walking out there to the mound. So it's a situation that you like, one out, bases loaded, but this has been a matchup that Sanchez has dominated, not just today, but for a long time versus Michael Harris. The entire infield is there for this meeting, bases loaded.
6: You don't like to squeeze with a left-handed batter up there because the catcher can see the runner breaking from third base with no obstruction. But I guarantee you that was part of the conversation out there, was to be aware of it. Braves are pretty good at safety squeezes. I'm not saying that's what they're going to do, but to wait and make sure the bunt is down before they actually break for the plate, let's see what happens infield in.
4: Good wheels at third base and Ozzie Albies. Bases loaded, one down. Just looking for some contact. Pitch to Harris. Ground ball right side. Boehm has it. Comes to the plate. They get the out there. He fires to second to first base, and they get two. And it's a 3-2-3 double play, and that gets the Phillies out of the jam. Bases loaded and a ground ball to first. And that ends this threat in the bottom of the sixth inning. We go to the seventh, tied at one.
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4: Well, the Braves has had the bases loaded, one down in the bottom of the sixth inning. Infield in, sharp ground ball to first base. And Boehm brings it to the plate for the force out of Albies. And then Realmuto right back down to first base to finish up a 3-2-3 double play. Got the contact they're looking for, but directly to Boehm. Phillies make that play, and now when it comes to momentum, this is a really big top of the seventh with Malley back out there, isn't it?
6: It is a huge inning momentum-wise for Atlanta defensively. After the Phillies really dodged a bullet, their momentum has shifted to them. Bottom of the order up.
4: 8-9-1, Crawford, Realmuto, and Turner. Malley at 87 pitches. Didier Fuentes has been tossing in the bullpen. And Malley will get it going here in the top of the seventh. Justin Crawford swings and sends it foul into the third deck down the third baseline.
6: Worst of all possible outcomes there on that home to first double play.
4: Nothing and one on Justin Crawford. Malley brings it. Crawford takes the ball high and outside. 1-1. They're just hoping that some contact there in the bottom of the sixth inning, maybe at worst, would be a situation where they get an out, but a run scores, but they turn the double play. 1-1 and a ground ball to second base. Ozzie Albies gobbles it up, throws to first, one down. And for the Braves, that's by far the best opportunity they've had all day versus Sanchez.
6: Right.
4: Both teams scored one run in the first inning, and nothing since then. Realmuto very fired up, as you can understand, after that 3-2-3 double play. Now he climbs in with one down at the top of the seventh. First pitch from Malley, swung on, fouled off to the backstop.
6: And he's getting some confidence at the plate. He got a big triple yesterday, solid single today. He's 6-for-12 against Malley, so he's feeling a lot better about his at-bats.
4: And he's done it for a very long time in the postseason. Both of these teams, so many postseason trips over the last 6-7 years. 0-1, good looking pitch. Able to drop that splitter right across the top of the zone. Nothing and two. Malley with five strikeouts. way ahead of Real Muto, nothing in two. Here it comes, and he solved him. Swung on a miss and a splitter fading away from him. Two up, two down in the seventh inning, and back to the top of the order to Trey Turner. Turner doubled and scored in the first inning. Since then, a strikeout and a ground out to third.
6: Six strikeouts now for Malley.
4: Out of his windup, calmly deals. Turner takes ball low and outside. This job by Malley today has been so impressive. Trying to get through one more inning. Here's the 1-0 pitch. Turner with a fly ball to right field. Ronald Acuna drifts back to the track. He's there. And a 1-2-3 seventh. Not too many bullets fired at all to get through the seventh inning.

0: The best pipes in the building. That's Timothy Miller. We go to the bottom of the seventh inning, tied at one.
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0: Game two in this National League Wild Card Series, Braves and the Phillies. Braves won yesterday. One more win today. They'll advance to the divisional round to take on the Dodgers. It's a 1-1 game into the bottom of the seventh. It'll be Murphy, Kim, and Acuna coming up for the Braves. Likely the end of the line for Tyler Mahle. He was outstanding, if that is indeed the case. Seven innings. One run allowed will make the play of Tyler Mahle. 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
7: Yeah, need to. I mean, this guy Sanchez, he does have one complete game this year, and it was a shutout against the Pirates earlier in the season. Threw 108 pitches. That's his season high.
0: This will be his 92nd pitch in this game. First pitch to Sean Murphy. Murphy takes a called strike at the bottom of the zone. This will be challenged by Murphy. He thought that was significantly low. Murphy didn't challenge much at all in the regular season as a batter. Let's see what this ABS tells us. That pitch is a ball by a lot. Missed by Adam Beck. One ball and no strikes. Missed by almost 2 inches. So a 1-0 count on Sean Murphy. He doubled the gap in left center field in the fifth inning. 1-for-2 in this game. 1-0 pitch from Sanchez. And there's a called strike. Went with a changeup to level the count. One ball and one strike. Shadows are reaching the field now, but in foul ground down the first base line. 1-1 pitch.

0: Murphy takes the ball inside. 2-1.
1: 94 pitches now for Sanchez.
0: No stirring whatsoever in the Phillies' bullpen. Here's the 2-1 pitch on the way to Murphy. Murphy takes ball 3, and this will be challenged by Romuto. We're having an ABS challenge off between Romuto and Murphy here. This challenge by Romuto is a ball.
1: Wow.
0: Romuto actually gets one wrong.
1: You think the home plate umpire Adam Beck today said, oh, good, I've got Murphy and Romuto. I better be perfect.
0: Here's the 3-1 pitch to Sean Murphy. Murphy takes a strike right down the middle with a slider.
1: Good take.
0: Six pitches for Sanchez. Fans a black glove in front of his face. Kicks and brings the 3-2 pitch. And Murphy takes ball 4. Fourth walk allowed by Sanchez. One of those was an intentional walk earlier.
1: Darren, are you a little surprised there? Leadoff batter, 3-2 count, and he throws a changeup. I know that's a good pitch for him, but scratching my head.
2: No, I agree, Joe. And to me, it looks like he's pitching Murphy carefully. Last two starts against Sanchez, Murphy's drawn 4 walks. So he's been very careful, kind of tiptoeing around Sean Murphy. That's kind of respect that you demand if you're Sean Murphy.
0: Don Mattingly out to the mound, but he's just chatting with his entire infield. The entire infield there on the mound as they're having a huddle with Don Mattingly. He pats his catcher and pitcher on the back and walks back to the third base dugout. The batter will be Ha-Sung Kim with a runner at first base. Folks, the average baseball game has 9 innings. That means 9 chances to put the original Louisiana hot sauce on your favorite ballpark eats. They're all tastier with the official hot sauce of the Atlanta Braves. That's Louisiana Hot by you some. A 1-1 game in the bottom of the 7th.
1: Got to be bunting here, don't you?
0: I think so, with the top of the order coming up. Kim with a walk and a pop out. Sosa even with a bag at third, and Casey Swears hasn't squared yet. Now he does. Pitch on the way, bunted foul off the edge of the plate and back behind home plate umpire Adam Beck.
1: It's a tough spot for Kim. They know he's bunting. You got a slow runner at first. It's got to be a very good bunt, or they might get not only a force play, they might get a double play.
0: Kim back in there. Hasn't squared yet. We expect him to. Sosa ready to charge down the line. 0-1, he squares. And the bunt is pushed down and picking up, boom, throws to second, and the runner's safe. Everybody's safe. A slight hesitation with Boehm and Sanchez, and then Boehm grabbed the ball just to the first base side of the mound, and Joe, by the time he went to second, too late.
1: Yeah, and it was like I got it, you take it, and then a last second grab by Boehm and too late on the play. A break for the Braves.
0: So now the top of the order up with no one out and runners at first and second. The 8 and 9 hitters with a walk and then a sack and fielder's choice is how they're calling. And now Ronald Acuna up to the plate. Crowd getting behind Ronald. First pitch to Acuna. Swung on and missed. One with the first pitch changeup. Acuna with a walk in the first inning, a walk in the fifth inning intentionally. One strikeout, went down looking in the third inning.
1: Boy, Harper very shallow in right field.
0: 0-1 to Acuna. And a high strike. That was pitch number 101 from Sanchez.
1: When Ronald struck out back in the third inning, they made some really good pitches right on the corners. And they're already ahead in the same fashion here.
0: 0-2 pitch. Blow it outside, 1-2. A run on 6 hits for the Phillies, a run on 5 hits for the Braves. Ronald steadies the bat, waiting on Sanchez. His 1-2 pitch. Inside, almost hit him. Had him jackknifing out of the way of a slider. Count even, 2 balls, 2 strikes.
1: And he's trying really hard to hit in the count to not make a mistake with it and buried it down and in.
0: McFarland and Meza both throwing in the Phillies bullpen. 2-2 pitch. Swung on, missed. Went back to the changeup. One down in the seventh. Now Drake Baldwin up to the plate. Drake's had a difficult time versus Sanchez, 0-for-3 in this left-on-left matchup. But about to see him for the fourth time today. Like Joe mentioned, he had 3 hits against Sanchez during the regular season. First pitch to Baldwin. He swings and it's one down the left field line, slicing foul. Hit it really hard, deep down the left field line, off his bat at 100. But slicing into the seats deep down the line.
1: Left-handers are just 1-for-9 against him today. And that hit was Olsen's RBI single in the first.
0: Kim and Murphy take their leads at first and second. 0-1 swung on, missed. Got a sinker by him. You said 108 was his highest pitch count of the season?
1: That's correct.
0: He's at 106 now. Baldwin trying to give the Braves the lead. Ozzie Albies on deck. 0-2 pitch. That swung on, tipped in and out of the mitt of JT Romuto. Baldwin still alive, nothing in two. I'll tell you what Sanchez has done such a great job of after the first two men reach. He's gotten ahead of Acuna and Baldwin very quickly.
1: And he's still throwing hard. Those last two pitches at 96. Last three pitches at 96.
0: 0-2. Low and outside. Laid off the changeup. Looking around this stadium, everybody on their feet, clapping. They're ready to start jumping around if Drake Baldwin can find a gap right here. Kim at first, Murphy at second. 1-2 pitch. Ground ball foul into the Braves dugout. Hanging tough. 1-2. It's now 109 pitches for Christopher Sanchez. Baldwin awaits. And the 1-2 pitch. A swing and a fly ball to deep right. Going back now, Harper still drifting. And, oh, it's over his head. It's over his head. He misplayed it. Murphy around third. He comes to the plate. And he scores. And the Braves take the lead. That ball to right just played Harper. He was going back to his right. He was unsure of himself. A leap at the last second over his head. And the Braves are on top of the seventh.
1: Just a horrible play. I just told you about how shallow he was playing. Obviously, too shallow. What a break. And Bryce Harper again comes through for Atlanta.
0: That'll be a double for Baldwin. I mean, completely misplayed by Harper. All he can do is stand out there, hand on his hip. You know that the chop out's just giving it to him. Infield is in. Runners at second and third for Matt Olson. A 2-1 Braves lead, looking to add on right here. Pitch to Matt. He swings and fouls it back.
1: Don't forget, too, Baldwin fouled off a really tough pitch and it just waffled the glove of JT Realmuto to give him another swing.
0: And he made that swing count. 0-1 to Olsen. Fouled off over to our left. Yesterday we were talking about how difficult a sun field it is, especially early in the game. Outfielders getting a terrible read. That's one of the worst reads you're going to see in the big leagues.
1: Just horrible.
0: Nothing in two. Here it comes. There's a ball low. They intentionally walked Ozzie Albies and had low to the bases. And a 1-2 count on Matt Olson. 1-2 pitch. Bounced up there. Pretty good stop by Realmuto. Meanwhile, Sanchez up to 114 pitches.
1: They don't want to go to their bullpen, Ben. They don't want any part of that. They can't go to Duran. Boy, what a catch. What a stop by Realmuto. You're right. Watching the replay. But they don't want any part of their own bullpen.
0: Their starter on fumes is better than their fresh relievers. 2-2 pitch. Outside ball three. And there's no place to put Matt Olson. Inning started with a walk. Then a sacrifice on a bunt where they couldn't get an out. A strikeout of Acuna, an RBI double by Baldwin, an intentional walk to Ozzy Albies. And the bases are loaded with one down. 3-2. And the pitch to Olson. Swung on and hit hard to deep center field. Going back and making the catch, Crawford. Tagging from third base, Kim. He scores, and the sac fly makes it 3-1 Braves. Second to third for Drake Baldwin, holding at first base, Ozzy Albies. And a big run for the Braves here in the seventh to add on to the lead.
1: Two of the best at-bats of the day have belonged to Matt Olson against his tough lefty, and he's come through with RBIs on those two at-bats.
0: Great job by Matt. Terrific job. Here comes Don Mattingly, and 116 pitches in. That'll be it for Christopher Sanchez. 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We'll step aside. It's a 3-1 lead for the Braves.
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1: The new Tucker for the Phillies is hard-throwing Alex McFarland. 4-1, 284 ERA in 19 games after he was called up. 20 strikeouts in 19 innings. He can hit 101. He's also got a slider, first and third, and two out.
0: Climbing in, Mauricio Dubon. Drake Baldwin, the runner at third base. Ozzy Albies over at first base. A 3-1 Braves lead in the bottom of the seventh inning. Dylan Lee is up and tossing in the Braves' pen. Mauricio is 1-for-3 with a single. First pitch to Mauricio inside. One ball, no strikes. In between innings, or in between that break, I should say, with a pitching change, Bryce Harper, hat off, squatted down out there in right field. Just couldn't get beyond that play as Baldwin hit it over his head. 1-0 pitch in the air, sent foul into the seats down the right field line. And Darren, a point that you brought up as we're in commercial break, you got guys that are out of position defensively for the Phillies.
2: Yeah, the Phillies have made some defensive concessions. To prioritize offense, have a couple guys playing out of position in Boehm and Harper.
0: 1-1 pitch. Strike on the inside corner, 1-2.
1: Yeah, that was a great point because they did that to accommodate Louis Arraez, who's not even playing in this playoff. Yet they stayed with that defensive alignment rather than make another change.
0: There goes Ozzy. 1-2 pitch. Slashed out to second. Knocked down by Stott on a knee. Up with it. Throws to first base for the third out. But the Braves send seven to the plate. They score two runs. And a big defensive mishap by the Phillies and Bryce Harper. We go to the top of the eighth. 3-1 Braves.
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1: What a job by Tyler Mahle. He's out of the game after seven outstanding innings, giving up only one run. Dylan Lee will come in right where he came in yesterday, top of the eighth, with Schwarber, Harper, and Bohm due up. He got a strikeout and two flyouts. These guys have seen him a lot, and it'll be a challenge for Dylan to take care of business just like he did yesterday.
11: Yeah, and what Dylan did yesterday has got to instill confidence for him today. That was a great outing for him yesterday, Darren.
2: You're absolutely right. You know, as a relief pitcher, you face these guys a lot, and to run through them in a game like yesterday, first outing in the playoffs, he does have some prior experience. That just means so much to you and your confidence.
0: Now he has to face a man he's seen a ton in his career, Kyle Schwarber. Saw him yesterday. First pitch, Schwarber shows bunt, pulls back, takes a strike. Yesterday, Dylan Lee faced Schwarber in the eighth inning, struck him out to lead off the inning. And he leads off the eighth here today. 3-1 Braves, top of the eighth inning. Lee deals. Schwarber, a big swing and a miss. Good slider. Those shadows now coming up on the plate. Schwarber standing right in the shadows as they cut across the plate. Dylan Lee in bright sunshine. 0-2 to Schwarber. Check swing.
1: Yes, he did.
0: He didn't go.
1: Come on. What are you looking at down there?
0: 1-2 on Kyle Schwarber. Schwarber 0-3, two strikeouts. 1-2. Low it outside with a slider. Two balls and two strikes. And after seven incredible innings from Mahle, bullpen trying to get it across the finish line. 2-2 is low. Three balls, two strikes. Just a very heavy diet of sliders, which is exactly what these left-handed batters expect from Lee. Schwarber 6-18 in his career versus Lee. The 3-2 fouled back. Just did touch the fastball.
1: He had a vicious cut. Dylan's been good at retiring first batters he faces when he comes in. 54 out of 71.
0: Marcell Iglesias up and throwing in the Braves bullpen. 3-1 Braves, top of the eighth. Schwarber winds the bat, waiting on Lee. 3-2 to high, deep drive to right field. That is long gone and into the chop house. Up into the second deck, punished a slider, and it's a one-run game. For Kyle Schwarber, his second hit of the series, his first homer of the series. And now it's a 3-2 game.
1: 24 postseason home runs for Kyle Schwarber. And the longer that at bat went, the more concerned you got.
0: A gets Harper to the plate. Still a one-run lead for Dylan Lee. That slider right down the middle. Bryce Harper swings viciously and sends the first pitch tipped into the mitt for a strike. First pitch fastball from Dylan Lee. A one to Harper. This tie, one ball and one strike. Harper 4-for-14 in his career versus Dylan Lee. Dylan got him to fly out to left field yesterday. 1-1 pitch, and he drives one to deep right field. Back-to-back home runs, and the game is tied. And Harper gets his revenge with a defensive gap in the seventh by homering to tie the game here in the eighth. That one 418 feet as Schwarber and Harper tee off versus Dylan Lee. Back where we started, all tied up. Alec Bohm, the batter, no one out. Dylan back to work, and there's a fly ball hit towards left field. Dubon over to his left. Dubon is there, making the catch out in deep left center field. One down in the eighth.
1: Doesn't seem fair when you have to work so hard to get two runs, and then they come up and get two on two swings.
0: From their two biggest hitters.
1: But familiarity means a lot in this game, and especially even seeing them yesterday, seeing Dylan Lee yesterday, makes a difference.
0: One down for Bryson Stott, and he takes the ball up and in. For Schwarber and for Harper, that was their second career home run off of Dylan Lee, and it comes back-to-back here in the eighth inning to tie the game. 1-0 to Stott. Strike. One and one on Bryson Stott. Lead of the plate. 1-1. Fought off foul into the seats along the third baseline. Three runs, eight hits, no errors for the Phillies. Three runs, six hits, no errors for the Braves. Dylan Lee needing another swing and miss, and a 1-2 got him. Swung on and missed at a fastball, two down. Now they're going to pinch hit for Marsh. Marsh was due up. He was on deck, and he's walking back to the dugout, but this will be Brian De La Cruz. Cruz was a starter in left field yesterday. Went 0-for-3, hit by a pitch, scored a run. And here comes Walt Weiss. That'll be it for Dylan Lee. So the Braves handed the baseball to Dylan Lee with a two-run lead, and he gives up back-to-back homers to Schwarber and Harper. And it's a 3-3 game. 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And we'll tell you about Russell Iglesias when we come back, tied at 3 in the 8th.
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1: The new pitcher for the Braves here in the top half of the eighth inning is closer Raisel Iglesias. He got the save yesterday after the Riley home run put the Braves on top. Now he inherits nobody on base, two out in a tie game. So the Braves are hoping to get an out from him, score a run in the bottom of the eighth, and then have him get a win in the top of the ninth.
0: That's right. Iglesias got De La Cruz to hit into that double play yesterday in the ninth inning. First pitch to De La Cruz is a strike on the outside corner. De La Cruz, a 280 hitter in the regular season, a couple of homers. These two teams have been stride for stride with each other all day. 0-1 pitch. In for a strike, 0-2. Phillies scored one in the first. Braves scored one in the bottom of the first. Braves scored two in the bottom of the seventh. Phillies with two here in the top of the eighth. We're tied at three. 0-2 pitch. Fly ball, center field. Michael Harris to his left, running it down. And that into the top of the eighth inning, where the Phillies get two of their biggest swings of the entire year. Back-to-back homers from Schwarber and Harper. We go to the bottom of the eighth, tied at three.
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1: These changes for the Phillies as we go to the bottom of the eighth in a 3-3 tie. De La Cruz stays in the game. He'll play left field. Now on to pitch, Andrew Painter. 3-10 on the year, a 5.40 ERA. He had 23 starts, only two relief appearances, and the last time was in June. He had a really rotten beginning to his season. They actually sent him to AAA. He's come back and pitched better. He'll face for Atlanta yesterday's hero, Austin Riley, to start the eighth.
0: Riley with one of the biggest swings of his life in the eighth inning yesterday. And now facing the tall right-hander Painter in a 3-3 game. First pitch is outside. Riley has seen Painter five times in his career. 0-for-5 with a walk.
1: He throws in the upper 90s, and then he's got an arsenal as long as my arm.
0: 1-0 pitch. Riley takes a ball outside. You got a long arm.
1: Thank you. pick a pitch, any pitch.
0: Three-three game, bottom of the eighth. Riley 1-for-3 with a single and two ground outs. 2-0 from Painter. Riley takes ball three. I mean, for Painter, as young as he is, 23 years old, pitching in the postseason for the first time.
1: Gave up 21 homers during the season.
0: 3-0 to Riley. And a strike on the inside corner. He'll challenge this. He thought for sure that was ball four. It was a 99-mile-an-hour fastball up and in. They're down to their final challenge. ABS says that's ball four. Phillies lose the challenge. They're out of challenges, and it's a leadoff walk. And the go-ahead run is at first base to lead it off in the eighth.
1: I think that was challenged by Austin, actually.
0: Oh, you're right. You're right.
1: So
0: that's my fault.
1: But the Braves retain both of their challenges.
0: Phillies down to the one challenge. Braves with two. Here comes Michael Harris. First pitch to Harris. There's ball five.
1: The shadow right now, closer to the mound than it is home plate. This is getting more and more difficult for hitters to pick up the pitches.
0: One oh pitch. Ball six. And here comes Caleb Cotham. Darren, we were talking about this yesterday when it's your first postseason appearance. And this is for a rookie, 23 years old, who is in the minor leagues and stretches this season. I mean, this is a pressure cooker for Painter.
2: You're right. Yeah, he's extremely talented. You mentioned throws in the upper 90. It doesn't matter how hard you throw if you can't throw strikes. And the Braves know that, too. The young 23-year-old stud is in the playoffs for the first time, looking up, looking at that third deck, seeing about 42,000 fans. And it'd be hard to keep your heart under control and keep your body under control. I mentioned yesterday, it's much like your major league debut.
1: And in a way, guys, after gaining the tie, how demoralizing to have somebody come out and walk the first guy.
2: You're absolutely right there.
0: So he walked Riley on four straight. Now he's gone 2-0 to Michael Harris. The 2-0 pitch. There's a strike. Showed him a fastball. Two balls and a strike. First strike that he's displayed in this appearance here in the eighth inning. Riley being held by Bohm at first base. 2-1 from Painter. Ground ball to the right side. Bohm has it. Throws down to second. There's one. Back over to first base, and there's two. A 3-6-3 double play. So that eliminates the leadoff walk. Two down and Sean Murphy to the plate.
1: Second double play hit into in his last two at bats for Michael.
0: Sean Murphy with a double in the fifth inning. Also a walk and a run scored in the seventh. First pitch to Murphy. It's a high pop up to right field. Bohm going out into foul ground, and Bohm makes a staggering catch down the line. So after a leadoff walk, a double play, and a pop out into foul territory, we played eight innings. We go to the ninth, tied at three.
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11: 8 innings behind us. We roll into the 9th inning, tied at 3. It's still Iglesias on the mound for the Braves. He'll be facing the bottom of the order. Sosa, Crawford, and Romuto scheduled to hit. Didier Fuentes has been tossing in the bullpen, and should they want to go to him at any point, he should be good to go. But for the Braves, it's all on Iglesias. As he faces the bottom of the order here in the 9th inning, he faced one batter in the 8th. Got De La Cruz to fly out to center field. In the bottom of the 9th, Braves will have 9-1-2 due up. Kim Acuna Baldwin. But need a very clean top of the 9th. First pitch on the way to Sosa. Fouled back into the screen. 0-1. Iglesias faced the minimum yesterday. Trying to do quick work here in the 9th inning today. 0-1 pitch. Missed inside. Count level. 1-1 on Sosa. He's 0-3, 2 flyouts and a ground out to second base. 1-1, ground ball to the left side. Kim in the hole, backhands, long throw. And that one hops off the mark. It's an infield single, and Sosa comes across the bag limping. We mentioned that he's been nursing a sore leg anyways, and he's not going to be able to run.
4: It's a base hit for Sosa.
7: He's motioning to the dugout, get a runner.
11: Infield single by Sosa, but they'll be running for him. Trainer will trot out there. Now he's walking slowly back to the dugout. Don Mattingly jogging out there as well. Sosa now turns and starts walking back down the right field line. Now he stops and doubles over in pain, hands on his knees. He bends over to touch his toes and try to stretch it out, but when he came across the bag, he was really in a lot of pain, and he's still in a lot of pain. Derek Hill, I believe, is going to come out and pinch run for him.
7: That's who it looks like, and he's got good speed.
11: That will be Hill. Derek Hill started the season with the White Sox. Most of his season with the Phillies. And had 13 steals and 17 attempts.
7: So now how do the Phillies play it? Do they try to play for one run here in the 9th inning? Crawford the batter. Braves are expecting bunt.
11: Let's see if he squares. He does. Bunt is down. Iglesias has it. He throws to second. There's it out. He bunted it right back to the mound, and Iglesias played it perfectly. Not easy to do to deliver a good throw in that situation, but a strike to second, and they get Hill. 1-6 on the put out at second base of Hill.
7: He kind of threw like a pitcher throwing across his body. His step was toward right field, but the throw was on the money. Good defense.
11: Here's JT Romuto, one down. First pitch to Romuto, ball low and outside. Romuto single, and also a fly out to center, and a strikeout. We're tied at 3 in the top of the 9th.
7: Crawford can run, too. He's got 17 swipes in the regular season.
11: 1-0 pitch. Popped up, shallow right, Ozzie out, Ronald in, Ozzie calling everyone off, he's got it. And two down. And now Trey Turner will come to the plate. Turner has been on base twice in this series, hit by pitch yesterday, double and a run scored in the first inning today. Iglesias having to go through Turner. Here comes Walt Weiss. Walt walking to the mound. Turner in his career versus Iglesias, 5-11 with 3 home runs. Those numbers certainly favor Turner, and they'll make the call to the bullpen because of those numbers.
7: 100%.
11: So it'll be Didier Fuentes coming along as the Braves make the Arrow Exterminators call to the bullpen. 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We'll tell you more about Fuentes when we come back. Tied at 3 in the top of the 9th.
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1: Didier Fuentes worked two-thirds of an inning yesterday. Gave up a hit, that triple to Real Muto, but he also struck out a batter. He inherits a runner at first, and Trey Turner up here. I'd like to see him throw to first once. This guy, fast runner at first pitch, new guy coming in. They might try to swipe a bag.
0: Yeah, keep him honest as much as you can at first base. Turner climbs in, 0-for-3 in his career versus Fuentes. First pitch swinging, popped up, foul ground. Here comes Olsen. Matt is under it, and we go to the bottom of the ninth. Just needed one pitch, and Didier Fuentes retires Turner, and the Braves need one run to win this thing. We go to the bottom of the ninth, tied at 3.
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0: Into the bottom of the ninth at Truist Park. Game two in the wild card round. Braves winner yesterday 5-3. And if they score one run here versus Painter and the Phillies, they will advance to the divisional round to take on the Dodgers. Derek Hill remains in the game. He goes to right field. Bryce Harper moves from right field to first base. Alec Bohm goes from first base to third base. And pinch hitter Mike Yastrzemski coming up. He'll be hitting for Ha-Sung Kim. Yaz was the DH in the game yesterday, went 1-for-4 with an RBI single. First pitch on the way from Painter. And a ground ball to first base, foul, just on the other side of the bag. Yastrzemski has seen Painter a good amount, 1-for-7 with a double.
1: Bright batter's eye, bright field behind the mound. The flight of the ball completely in shade.
0: 0-1, swung on, miss at a changeup. Nothing in two. It's Yastrzemski, Acuna, and Baldwin here in the bottom of the ninth inning. Three runs on nine hits for the Phillies, three runs on six hits for the Braves. And Yastrzemski trying to get on base. Down nothing in two. Big tall righty Painter strides and brings the 0-2, hit in the air towards left. Over to his right, De La Cruz battling the sun, and he makes the catch and left. One down here in the ninth inning. Now it's Ronald Acuna up to the plate. Acuna 3-for-9 in his career versus Painter with a homer. Ronald's been on base twice, a walk and an intentional walk, and he scored a run. Here's the first pitch to Ronald Acuna. And the strike on the inside corner. That fastball 100. We have an ABS challenge here by Ronald. He thought that was a little bit too far inside. ABS says that's a strike. That call is confirmed. Nothing in one on Ronald Acuna. Ronald pinwheels his bat. Staring down Painter. And the 0-1 pitch. Ground ball out to second base. Stott down on a knee. Up with it. Throws to first base. Two down. Let's pause 10 seconds for station ID on the Braves Radio Network.
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0: Bases empty. Two down. Climbing in Drake Baldwin. Everybody's standing. A 3-3 game in the bottom of the ninth. Baldwin hammers one to the gap in right center. That's down for a base hit. Turns and burns around first, goes halfway, and now slams on brakes and goes back to first base. Dropped it in a good place. I thought he had two off the bat for sure. But once it hit the grass, they got to it quickly.
7: I don't think he got it on the sweet spot. It was kind of dying away from him, down and away. But a good swing nonetheless. He's on base. Looked for a second like he might go for two.
0: Ozzie climbs in. Winning run at first. Pitch to Ozzie Albies. He swings at a fly ball to right field. Derek Hill drifting back under it makes the catch shy of the warning track. And we will play on. We've played nine, nothing decided yet. We go to the 10th, tied at three.
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0: Into the top of the 10th inning, Didier Fuentes still out there for the Braves. It'll be Schwarber, Harper, and Bohm. Schwarber has homered off of Fuentes this season. Here's the first pitch in the 10th inning. There's a ball high and outside. The reason we're still playing because these two men coming up, Schwarber and Harper.
7: Remember, there's no designated runner in the postseason. It's extra innings. It's real baseball.
0: 1-0-2 Schwarber. Missed high. Two balls, no strikes.
7: I don't think Schwarber saw that pitch. He kind of ducked it up and in, but I don't think he picked it up, and he's standing at the plate shaking his head.
0: Hit the homer in the eighth inning to make it a 3-2 game. Then Harper homered right after to tie it. Schwarber fouls one back. Two balls and a strike. Ronald Acuna very deep in right field. Tough Sunfield on the left side for shortstop, third, and left field, especially out there in left. Mike Yastrzemski out there in left field. Dubon moving from left field to shortstop after Yaz pinch hit in the inning there in the bottom of the ninth. Schwarber takes a cold strike right at the bottom of the zone.
7: Boy, that had some heat on it. 99.
0: Two balls, two strikes. Fuentes fires. Got him. Lunge and a miss and a splitter. And be it the splitter here from Fuentes or the splitter that Malley displayed, that's been a very good pitch versus Schwarber. One down for Bryce Harper. Harper with two huge hits in this game, the homer and the RBI single in the first inning. Now he faces Fuentes. First pitch, low it inside. Missed with a splitter. Harper 1-for-2 in his career versus Fuentes. So while they saw him there towards the end of the season, not a whole lot of at-bats for these Philly hitters versus Didier. 1-0 pitch and a ground ball to the right side. Ozzie has it in shallow right, spins and throws. Two away. Two big outs anytime he gets Schwarber and Harper. Now it's Boehm who stands in Fuentes' way. In case you're wondering, in the bottom of the 10th, it'll be Olson, Dubon, and Riley for the Braves. Fuentes trying to keep it a 3-3 game. Fuentes got the final out of the ninth. First pitch to Boehm. Low and outside. That fastball 100, but missed the mark. Boehm's been on base twice, a single and a walk, also a ground out to short and a fly out to left field. 1-0 to Boehm. Strike. Good looking slider. ...21-year-old right-hander Didier Fuentes set right at the letters. Spins the 1-1. In the air towards right. Ronald Acuna back. Ronald goes to the wall, and that is gone. Alec Boehm sends a 99-mile-an-hour fastball into the shrubs of the Chop House. Just carried and carried and carried, and the Phillies have a 4-3 lead in the top of the 10th.
7: I did not see that coming. I thought that was a routine fly ball.
0: Breeze out of left center blowing into that corner, and it pushed it just enough to get it out of here. So now a 4-3 Phillies lead in the top of the 10th. Here comes Bryson Stott, and he swings and misses at the first pitch. Trailing by a run in the bottom of the 10th inning, Phillies have to win to extend their season to tomorrow. Well, one to Stott, tipped into the mitt, nothing in two. Prior to that home run by Boehm, he was 0-for-2 versus Fuentes with two strikeouts.
7: I just still can't believe that went out, but he appeared to get a pitch up again like he hit the left field for a double yesterday.
0: 0-2 to Stott. Missed high, 1-2. I think it surprised Ronald a little bit, too. Boy, he was tracking. Didier deals. And there's a little floater in the left field down for a base hit. Sent a fastball looping over the left side of the infield. Two-out single. And now Brian De La Cruz, the batter.

0: Eric Hill be batting for the first time of the game. He came along to pinch run in the ninth for the injured Edmundo Sosa. Braves pitching coach Jeremy Hefner having that discussion on the infield. Everybody on the infield with the exception of Riley and Olson there for the meeting. Dubon, Albies, Murphy all walk back to their positions as F walks back to the dugout. 4-3 Phillies, top of the ninth, correction, top of the 10th inning. A home run by Alec Bohm has given the Phillies the 10th inning lead. Looks like Robert Suarez up and tossing in the Braves pen right now. Derek Hill, a 241 hitter. Hill has never faced Fuentes. First pitch of the sequence. And he missed low and outside with a slider.
1: It was 0 for 3 yesterday.
0: Now time called by Hill. He'll back out of there. Didier Fuentes, two up and two down. Struck out Schwarber. Got Harper to ground out to second. Needed one more out. And then Alec Bohm sent one flying into the first row of the Chop House. Since then, back-to-back singles. 1-0 to Hill. Swung on, missed. That time executed a slider. 1-1. Imperative that he get Hill right here. Right-handed batter waves the bat over the plate. Now rests the bat on his shoulder and time requested and granted by home plate umpire Adam Beck.
1: Wait a minute, how many does he get? Maybe it was Sean Murphy who called time on the one before.
0: One pitch. Chopped off the plate, foul over by the Phillies dugout. 1-2. There's no action in the Phillies pen. You're expecting more of Painter for the bottom of the 10th inning. Crucial moment right here. Can't fall any further behind than the one run. One ball and two strikes on Hill. Fuentes fires. Struck him out. Fastball 99. And we go to the bottom of the 10th inning. Phillies score one run on the homer by Bohm. And as we go to the bottom of the 10th, it's a 4-3 lead for the Phillies.
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0: Into the bottom of the 10th inning, Braves trailing 4-3. Matt Olson will lead off versus Andrew Painter.

0: be followed by Mauricio Dubon and Austin Riley.
1: Phillies 7-6 in extra inning games. Braves are 8-6. Phillies have the lead.
0: So this young right-hander with a one-run lead in the bottom of the 10th inning. First pitch on the way to Matt Olson. And a ball high. Alec Bohm homered in the top of the 10th inning to give the Phillies a 4-3 lead. Now the Braves looking to strike back here in the bottom of the 10th. Olson takes ball two. This with a fastball down. Olson had some good numbers versus Painter in the regular season, 3-for-8. The 2-0 pitch. Big swing and a miss at a changeup. Two balls and a strike on Matt Olson. He has driven in two runs today, an RBI single in the first and a sac fly in the 7th. Painter spins it. Olson takes ball 3.
1: Well, that's close. Back-to-back changeups, one at 93 and one at 92.
0: Both teams have one ABS challenge. 3-1 pitch. There's a strike. Went with a fastball. So the count runs full on Matt Olson. Braves desperately need a base runner. Painter wants a brand new baseball, lobs the other one aside. 6-7 right-hander, puts the ball inside a black glove. Kicks and deals the 3-2 pitch. And there is a called third strike. Olson will use a challenge. There's a fastball away. Big ABS challenge here.
1: Huge.
0: Verdict, strike 3.
1: Oh, my goodness.
0: I mean, just barely shade the zone.
1: Just a nick.
0: One down for Mauricio Dubon. He'll be followed by Riley. Just looking to get a man aboard for Riley. Dubon with a ground ball foul down the third base line, knocked down by Tommy Watkins. 4 runs on 12 hits for the Phillies, 3 runs on 7 hits for the Braves. And Dubon fouls it off. He's down nothing and 2.
1: Mauricio pretty good at going the other way when he gets behind in the count. Trying to protect the plate.
0: Romuto sets up away, and that ball's going to be lined up the middle. Base hit into left center field. Dubon around first base. Big turn, slams on brakes. They trigger it in. One out single by Mauricio Dubon. Austin Riley yesterday had one of the biggest moments we've seen around here in a long time. And believe it or not, 24 hours later, he could one-up that. He'll face Painter, tying run at first, winning run of the plate. 0-for-5 against him in the regular season. First pitch to Riley. Big swing and a miss at a first pitch fastball. 100.
1: He was ready, though. He had a good hack. It was a little late, but he was going after him.
0: On to Riley. Fouled back. Another good swing at it. Another fastball. Nothing and 2 on Austin Riley. Michael Harris swings a weighted bat on deck. Three Phillies, bottom of the 10th inning. Rookie right-hander Andrew Painter on the mound. His 0-2 pitch. Riley takes ball 1-low. Spit on that changeup down, 1-2.
1: Good take. Good take. He had good hacks at the fastball. He'd love to see another one.
0: 1-2 check swing he went. Sweeper away got him. And the Braves down to their final out. It'll have to be Michael Harris who comes through, trying to keep this thing alive. Harris in his career versus Painter, 5-for-6 with a double and a homer.
1: Well, I kind of like that.
0: That sounds tremendous. Tons of success versus Painter. Need some more right here. First pitch to Harris, high ball 1. He's the guy you want to the plate versus Andrew Painter. Tying run at first base, winning run of the plate. 4-3 Phillies in the 10th. Harris sends it foul into the seats along the left field line. 1-1. Painter's fastball has been 98 to 100. Mixing in a good changeup.
1: He's doing a good job of getting ahead with that fastball. He's got the lead.
0: Harris steadies the bat. So many times he's had huge moments for the Braves this year. Looking for another one right here. 1-1 off the plate. Laid off a changeup aiding from him. 2-1. DuPont takes his lead. 2-1 pitch and a tapper foul on the first baseline. 2 balls, 2 strikes. Braves down to their final swing here in the bottom of the 10th inning.
1: Several changeups to Michael. Good fastball hitter. Still got to respect the fastball and be looking for it.
0: The 2-2 pitch. Fly ball out towards left field. Coming in, De La Cruz. Cannot get there. Blooped one into left field. A base hit keeps the Braves alive. DuPont down to second. Harris now 6-for-7 in his career versus Painter. And the Braves still have a heartbeat. And they'll pinch hit with Dominic Smith for Sean Murphy. Dominic Smith 2-for-5 in his career versus Painter. Base hit could tie the game. Here comes Caleb Cotham. Michael Harris just got enough on it to put it out there in the shallow left, keeping the Braves alive.
1: These are really good clutch at bats by the Braves this inning. Down a run. DuPont behind in the count, 0-2. Line drive to center. And behind in the count, Michael did a good job of that flare to left.
0: Yesterday, Dominic Smith came up as a pinch hitter in the 7th inning. He struck out. It was his very first postseason at bat in his 10-year career. He's about to climb in right here with the game on the line. Dominic Smith had his own heroic moments this season, most notably the grand slam to beat Kansas City in his first game as a Brave. Now a chance to at least tie the game right here. You got really good wheels out there. Harris at first. DuPont at second. Trailing 4-3. Righty-lefty matchup. First pitch to Dominic. Swung on, missed. First pitch changeup. Left fielder De La Cruz in a step or two. 0-1 to Dominic. Swings and misses at a changeup. He's down nothing and two.
1: Boy, he is using that changeup effectively. The only real slider I remember in the inning was the pitch he threw to Riley to get him for the strikeout.
0: Dominic requests time, backs out, takes a practice swing. All year long, we've talked about how good of a two-strike approach he's had. He needs it right here. Braves down to their final swing. 0-2 to Dominic. Check swing. And they appeal. He did not go.
1: The challenge.
0: And JT Realmuto will challenge this. Game on the line on an ABS challenge. ABS says that is strike three and the game is over. And we will play one more game tomorrow. This one goes to 10 innings, and it's a home run by Alec Bohm that gets the Phillies over the top. These two teams have played 14 times this season. They'll play one more tomorrow to decide everything. Final score in 10 innings, Phillies 4, Braves 3. Back with the totals after this.
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0: This game will go the distance. Game three tomorrow. Phillies with us in 4-3 in 10 innings. The Home Depot is proud to present today's player of the game. Joe, who will that be?
7: I got to give it to Alec Bohm. He's the guy that got the game-winning hit and did it in extra innings. So you got to tip your cap to him, even though it was a fly ball that really surprised me. I don't know about anybody else. I thought it was a routine fly ball, but he got it done.
0: He did. So he's the player of the game, built by the Home Depot. How doers get more done. Here are the totals for the Phillies. 4 runs, 12 hits, no errors, 9 men left on base. They had 3 homers, solo shots from Schwarber, Harper, and Bohm. For the Braves, 3 runs, 9 hits, no errors, and 11 men left on base. No home runs for the Braves. Andrew Painter gets the win. He's 1-0. Didi Fuentes takes the loss, falling to 0-1. Time of the game, 3 hours, 3 minutes, in front of 37,150. We'll be back to talk more about this one when we come back on the Atlanta Braves Radio Network.
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0: Back inside the booth alongside Joe Simpson, Darren O'Day, our producer-engineer Jonathan Chadwick, Ben Ingram here with you. And this game looked like the game that we saw so many times between these two teams all year. I mean, I mentioned earlier how the first 14 matchups, Joe, 8 of those games were determined by 2 runs or fewer. They've gone to extra innings twice before today. And it shouldn't be shocking that the game was played the way that it was, 10 innings, 1-run game. What's shocking is how it spun out of control for the Braves late, had a 3-1 lead, and all of a sudden it's the home runs for the Phillies that get them off the mat.
7: Well, I felt good because of the second run they got to take a 2-run lead late into the late innings. I thought, boy, that's going to be a huge run. Olson delivers the sac fly. We shouldn't be surprised at all anytime the Braves and the Phillies hook up when they've got Schwarber and Harper in the lineup. Things can happen.
0: Right.
7: And they did happen, unfortunately.
0: What did you notice on those two pitches from Dylan Lee that they took deep there in the eighth inning, Darren?
18: Well, unfortunately, Dylan Lee, you know, down the stretch, he did have his struggles. And for my eye, what he's been struggling with is his slider. And both of those home runs were on a slider. That's his biggest weapon to left-handed hitters. And he's gotten those two hitters out many times with the slider. So I'm not questioning the pitch call. It's more so he's struggling with the action of it, and those two, the location, certainly. And right in the postseason, there's no room for mistakes because the margins are so thin. Everything's magnified. Momentum is everything. And unfortunately, we gave that back to them there in that inning.
0: Yeah, to your point that we've discussed so many times, you've called this Phillies lineup, it's like a fast break offense in basketball, especially when they're playing in their building. They're a momentum team, but that momentum, more times than not, comes from those two guys who won the game for them today in Schwarber and Harper. Joe, I think when you go into a game with the Phillies, those guys doing exactly that, that's what you fear most when you face them.
7: Well, they feed off each other. You know, when Schwarber hit the first home run and hit a monster shot out there to the chop house, it's like it woke up everybody in the dugout for the Phillies because they were down 2 in the eighth inning, and it didn't look good. And he comes up and hits one out. It's like everybody, you know, gets their guts up a little bit when they go to the plate. Harper did the same thing.
0: Yeah, exactly.
18: And I think the key to this series, this season, and especially here today was magnified, is the home runs, right? Phillies hit 3 today, Braves 0. Braves hit a home run yesterday, they win. Philly hit 0 yesterday. So now the Braves are 17-34 this season when they don't hit a home run. And unfortunately, that's the modern game, especially between these two offenses that are built on slug. So it's paramount to keep the ball in the yard against them.
0: Yeah, that's right. So in other words, I mean, these two teams thrive on the home run balls, and both teams feel the same way, guys. When you hit the home run, they feel like they're going to win the game. And to your point, Darren, that's what they did, and the Braves couldn't today.
18: Yeah, you're absolutely right. Yeah, no lead is safe because, you know, both these lineups are packed with power. And in any moment, the ball can leave the yard. Our hitters just didn't quite catch him clean enough to hit him over the fence today, and unfortunately, the Phillies did.
7: I'm just upset for the loss, of course, but I'm disappointed is a better word at what Tyler Mahle did to not get a W out of that. He pitched such a great game.
0: He was so good. In command. I mean, look, like you said if he could give you 5 innings and give you 2 runs, you'd love that. Well, he went 7 and gave up just 1.
7: Yeah.
0: I mean, he gave you the line that you needed. And we've talked about how strong the Braves' bullpen has been. It's been a strong suit for this team. And, Darren, unfortunately, that they give up that lead. We're not used to seeing that all that often this season.
18: Yeah, you know, privately, I express my concerns about our bullpen. Not because I don't think they're quality pitchers or they're good enough to go deep in the postseason with, but because coming into the playoffs, there were just a lot of question marks. Your best reliever all year, Didier Fuentes, he's 21, and it's first time in the playoffs. And you go down the line and say, well, there's some concerns with this guy. So I'm not saying they're not good enough to get it done. I had my internal worries about it, and I think they will get it done as we move forward. It's just a huge part of the game in the postseason.
0: All right, so speaking of moving forward, I mean, it's one game for everything tomorrow, and it's Braves and Phillies, one game to determine everything. You're at home. You'll likely go through Zach Wheeler, and he's probably going to be out there on short rest. He pitched on Sunday, but this is his hometown. You know, they're going to have to wrestle him to take the ball away from him, so you fully anticipate him being out there. And then with what we saw today with how they stayed away from their bullpen as much as possible, letting Sanchez go as deep as he could. What was it, 116 pitches?
7: Something like that.
0: And then Painter. I mean, it was going to be Painter's game to win or lose. To me, the first guy out of their bullpen tomorrow after Wheeler is probably Nola.
7: I think it's going to be a combo, you know, piggyback off each other. Certainly not an opener situation with those two guys. But even if it's Nola that starts, Wheeler's going to be in the bullpen ready to go if they need to run him out there. I would guess it would be Wheeler to start, though, just because on short rest, he'll need all the time he needs to warm up and get ready.
18: And with Wheeler, something to consider, too, right? He's on short rest. And when you talk about short rest and starters having less than usual, you worry about injury. Wheeler's at the tail end of his career, and I've heard whispers of him talking of retirement, so he might not be concerned about that. But yeah, it's probably Wheeler, Nola, and then Duran to finish, and that's what the Braves are going to be up against.
7: Well, and let's face it, the Braves don't have Wheeler or Nola available for Game 3. I don't know who it's going to be. Grant Holmes is well-rested. He could go, but they don't have that type of guy to start a game. So whoever it is for the Braves, whoever they decide, he's going to have to really suck it up and have a good game.
0: Yeah, I'd say up until about a week or so ago, you might have leaned toward Martin Perez being the lefty, but he's not available for you.
7: Yeah.
0: And Darren, we could see something that the Braves did a few times late in the season where they use Ray Kerr as an opener, left-handed arm, to take on those left-handed bats at the top of the order, Schwarber, Harper, etc., and then go to Grant Holmes. It wouldn't shock me if they went opener, then Holmes tomorrow.
18: Yeah, I completely agree. And if I had to bet, that's what we'll see. And Ray Kerr is nasty lefty. We haven't seen him a ton except for this back half of the season. And Grant Holmes, if he comes out with his good slider and his good location of other pitches, he's a really good pitcher. And he's going to be tough for these Phillies to hit because they do have a lot of swing and miss. And there's nobody better at getting the swing and miss with that slider. So we have the guys to win, but I think the key is the Braves are just going to have to hit. They're going to have to hit more. Tomorrow is going to be, I anticipate, a higher scoring game than we've seen.
7: And get some early runs, Darren. You know, that would go so far to putting the weight back over on the Phillies and help the batters loosen up a little bit. Whether it's Nola or Wheeler, doesn't matter. If you get some early runs, man, that goes a long way for your confidence.
0: Well, you get early runs, and all of a sudden you put Don Mattingly in a position where he's thinking about going into a bullpen that he doesn't want to go into.
7: Right.
0: And that's what I noticed today. I don't think he wants to go anywhere near that bullpen, at least in terms of the traditional relievers that he has. Just a note for you in case you're wondering. Grant Holmes has seen the Phillies four times this season, 1-0 with a 3.05 ERA. So he's put up some pretty good numbers against the Phillies, and a lot of that because of a well-executed slider.
18: Yeah. Grant has reshaped himself into a complete pitcher, in my opinion, this season. And he's made himself much better against lefties. And I think he's got all the tools he needs to dominate this Phillies lineup. And like you just said, he's done it before. So, yeah. It's anybody's guess what's going to happen tomorrow, but I feel comfortable running Grant out there.
7: And let's face it, too, that's two straight games that they've scored in the first inning, top of the first. Got to hold them down in the beginning of the ball game and give your offense a chance to take an early lead.
0: That's right. Well, you guys have anything else before we send it to postgame?
18: We're going to win one tomorrow.
0: That's right. Get some rest. Win a game tomorrow. Advance.
7: I think it's necessary for us to win tomorrow.
0: Yes, it is. It is a must-win scenario.
7: I'm going to sign off on that prophetic note.
0: It's brilliant.
7: Okay.
0: That's why you've been around for 40 years. Yeah. Our next broadcast will be tomorrow. Hopefully not our last. Braves and Phillies rubber game. Series on the line tomorrow in this best of three series. They have not determined when this game will start yet. Now, the game, in all likelihood, could be a 2:15 first pitch, but if the Yankees were to win tonight and eliminate the Red Sox, and they don't have that side of the wild card in the American League, this game could be flexed to a night game tomorrow. So we'll be knowing about that later on this evening. So that's a TBD on the time of first pitch tomorrow, and also to be announced when it comes to the starting pitchers. But we'd expect Wheeler for the Phillies. We'd expect, like we mentioned, maybe an opener and Holmes for the Braves, and we'll wait and see. So for our guys in studio, Joe Virgin and David Holloway, also for Joe Simpson, Darren O'Day, and our producer-engineer, Jonathan Chadwick, I'm Ben Ingram saying so long and good afternoon from Truist Park in Atlanta. Final score in 10 innings, Phillies 4, Braves 3. Stay tuned for the Hyundai postgame show starting right now with Barrett Salee.
19: Thank you very much, Ben. Thank you very much, gentlemen. 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
19: Welcome inside the Truist Studios here in the Battery, Atlanta. We are steps away from the right field gate at Truist Park, where fans saw the Phillies top the Braves 4-3 in 10 innings to even up the NL wildcard series at one, setting up a winner-take-all game tomorrow inside Truist Park. We've got a lot to get to over the course of this show. You'll hear from Braves manager Walt Weiss. We'll also have an injury update for you. But of course, let's get to the highlights. Top of the first, and the Braves are in some early trouble. Trey Turner leads off with a double. After Kyle Schwarber gets him to third on a ground out, Bryce Harper steps in looking to get the Phillies on the board.
0: Righty-lefty matchup, 0-1 pitch. A ground ball through the left side, a base hit by Harper. That's his first hit of the series, his first RBI, and it's a 1-0 lead for the Phillies in the top of the first inning.
19: Bottom of the first, and the Braves get that one right back. Ronald on third after a walk and two stolen bases. Matt Olson at the plate against Christopher Sanchez.
0: The 3-2. Swung on and clocked into right field, a base hit. The game is tied. What an at-bat by Matt Olson. Got a slider on a 3-2 count, and he sent it in between Boehm and Stott to tie the game.
18: What an answer here in the first inning.
19: We're going to skip all the way to the bottom of the seventh, still knotted at one. The Braves are looking for a big inning. Sean Murphy leads off with a walk. That sends Ha-Seon Kim to the plate looking to light the fuse.
0: Kim back in there. Hasn't squared yet. We expect him to. Sosa ready to charge down the line. 0-1, he squares. And the bunt is pushed down and picking up Boehm. Throws to second, and the runner's safe. Everybody's safe. A slight hesitation with Boehm and Sanchez. And then Boehm grabbed the ball just to the first base side of the mound. And Joe, by the time he went to second, too late.
19: After a Ronald Acuna Jr. strikeout, Drake Baldwin stands in with runners on first and second and looking to break the tie.
0: Baldwin awaits. And the 1-2 pitch. A swing and a fly ball to deep right. Going back now, Harper still drifting. And, oh, it's over his head! It's over his head! He misplayed it! Murphy around third! He comes to the plate, and he scores! And the Braves take the lead! That ball to right just played Harper. He was going back to his right. He was unsure of himself. A leap at the last second over his head, and the Braves are on top of the seventh.
19: The next batter is Matt Olson, and he's looking to put a crooked number up on the scoreboard.
0: And the bases are loaded with one down. 3-2. And the pitch to Olson. Swung on and hit hard to deep center field. Going back and making the catch, Crawford. Tagging from third base, Kim. He scores, and the sac fly makes it 3-1 Braves.
19: Braves send seven to the plate in the big seventh inning. Tyler Mahle was one of the most pleasant surprises at the Major League Baseball trade deadline. He looked incredibly sharp today. His final line, seven innings, six hits, one earned run, one walk, and six strikeouts.
0: Marsh, the left-handed batter, awaits. Runners take their leads at first and second. 2-2 to the plate. Got him swinging. Went down with a splitter, and Marsh went chasing after it, couldn't find it. Had a pretty good job of damage control, giving up just the one run after four men reached in the top of the first inning. Realmuto will be on the move here. Count runs full, two down, 3-2. And he's got his man. Swung on and missed, went with a fastball. Big left-handed slugger climbs back in. Belted 45 homers during the regular season. 2-2 pitch. Struck him out. Down and away with a good splitter. Really good action on that pitch, Darren.
18: That's a great sign there.
0: 2-2 to Schwarber. 2 to Lou. Swings and misses at a splitter. Two down in the fifth inning. That's strikeout number four for Tyler Mahle. Mahle strides. Have a seat. Swung on and missed at a splitter. What an inning for Tyler Mahle. A 1-2-3 fifth, getting Turner, Schwarber, and Harper, and the last two swinging. Mahle with five strikeouts. Way ahead of Realmuto, nothing in two. Here it comes, and he solved him. Swung on a miss at a splitter fading away from him.
19: Dylan Lee comes in for Mahle, and the first batter he sees in the eighth is Kyle Schwarber.
0: Schwarber winds the bat, waiting on Lee. 3-2 to high, deep drive to right field. That is long gone and into the chop house. Up into the second deck, punished a slider, and it's a one-run game.
19: 447 feet off the bat of Schwarber. The next batter is Bryce Harper, who's looking to make up for his fielding blunder.
30: 1-1 pitch, and he drives one to deep right field. Back-to-back home runs, and the game is tied. And Harper gets his revenge with a defensive gap in the seventh by homering to tie the game here in the eighth.
19: We go all the way to the top of the 10th. No free runner at second in the playoffs. After Didier Fuentes gets Kyle Schwarber and Bryce Harper to open the inning, Alec Boehm stands in looking to give the Phillies the lead.
30: 21-year-old right-hander Didier Fuentes set right at the letters. Spins the 1-1 in the air towards right. Ronald Acuna back. Ronald goes to the wall, and that is gone. Alec Boehm sends a 99-mile-an-hour fastball into the shrubs of the Chop House. Just carried and carried and carried, and the Phillies have a 4-3 lead in the top of the 10th.
19: Only went 357 feet off the bat of Boehm. Bottom of the 10th, and the Braves have something cooking. Mauricio Dubon on second. Michael Harris the second on first. Now two down and pitch hitter Dominic Smith at the plate against Andrew Painter.
30: Braves down to their final swing. 0-2 to Dominic. Check swing. And they appeal. He did not go.
18: A challenge.
30: And JT Realmuto will challenge this. Game on the line on an ABS challenge. ABS says that is strike three and the game is over. And we will play one more game tomorrow. This one goes to 10 innings. And it's a home run by Alec Boehm that gets the Phillies over the top. These two teams have played 14 times this season. They'll play one more tomorrow to decide everything. Final score in 10 innings. Phillies 4, Braves 3.
19: Your totals for the game for the Phillies, 4 runs, 12 hits, and no errors. They went 1-for-5 with runners in scoring position, left 9 on base. The Braves, 3 runs, 9 hits, and no errors. 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
19: 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Phillies topped the Braves 4-3 in 10 innings. It was an emotional day, to say the least. Here is Braves manager Walt Weiss.
13: Well, considering the bullpen and your strength all year, how much harder does that make this loss?
14: Yeah, look, we've been winning those games all year because of our bullpen. Bullpen's been, like I said, all year it's been our most consistent strength. But some big home runs late by some really good hitters. That's what got us.
15: Chad on the right.
16: Any consideration going to Dodd there instead of Lee, or you knew Lee was your guy for that inning?
14: No. Lee's our high leverage lefty, put down the same part of the order yesterday pretty easily. So threw the ball really well yesterday. So no, that's his inning every time.
16: Mark.
13: Is this for Fuentes? I mean, it's an opposite field homer and opposite field triple yesterday. It's how do you kind of just, or the guys, whoever, just kind of talk to him about this?
14: Yeah, look, it's all part of it. When you're a late inning reliever, these things happen. I've seen some great ones that this has happened to. I mean, it's all one of the greatest. You know, I was at shortstop when Kirk Gibson did his thing off of one of the greatest closers of all time. So it comes with the territory when you're pitching late in close games. Every once in a while, they get you.
16: How much was Robert Suarez a consideration in any high leverage spot today?
14: Not ahead of the other guys. Yeah, because Robert's thrown two innings in the last 3 months. So, he didn't jump the line. Yeah. He would have been next, but he wouldn't have been in front of those other guys.
16: Mark.
13: What is your plan for tomorrow? In terms of, are you going to have an opener, then Holmes?
14: Not sure yet. Yeah, we'll sit down and talk about who's going to start tomorrow.
13: And, you know, you've said it time and time again in the last week or two. When faced with adversity, this team has responded. This is a tough one, but what do you expect tomorrow from your team?
14: Yeah, no, I expect to come out tomorrow and it'll be a similar game. You know, like I said yesterday, this is usually what it looks like when these two teams play. That's what will happen tomorrow. We'll come out. We'll be ready.
16: Poppy in the middle.
17: Well, you touched on this yesterday when talking about whether to keep in Chris Sale or bring in Fuentes today. Can you walk us through your thought process of deciding to put in Lee and not give Malley another inning?
14: Yeah, no, Malley was done. He'd done his job. We had a scare before the game. We had felt an abdominal pull. We didn't even know if he was going to make the start. So, and then it was a long inning. This between the seventh and the eighth was a really long time. Yeah, he's not going back out there. Probably. under any circumstances. And it's set up for Dylan Lee. I mean, it's a perfect inning for Dylan Lee. And he took that inning down yesterday in a very similar scenario.
15: On the right.
20: You mentioned the abdominal pull. How long ago did you guys realize that was happening? How close of a call was it for a start?
14: Yeah, we weren't sure. It was right at game time after he came out of the bullpen. So he ended up working through it, and it got better as the game went on. But, yeah, we were scrambling early on.
21: Mark.
13: Two more just decisions. Turner's 5-for-11 against the Iglesias. That was that decision, right?
14: Right.
13: And then just...
14: with three homers.
13: Yeah. And then the Murphy, Dom Smith there.
14: Yeah.
13: What, you know, Dom's only had 16 plate appearances since...
14: Yeah, Dom's a really good pinch hitter. And he's it's a professional bat, you know. I thought there's a good chance. I mean, he may even draw a walk there and pass the baton to Yaz. Just felt good about Dom in that situation. And he's come through for us. And like I said, it good pinch hitter, professional at bat.
19: That was Braves manager Walt Weiss. We'll take a break. When we come back, you'll hear from starting pitcher Tyler Malley. This is the Hyundai Postgame Show on the Atlanta Braves Radio Network.
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19: Welcome back. Hyundai postgame show here in the Truist Studios in the Battery. Atlanta Braves fall 4-3 in 10 innings to the Philadelphia Phillies. That'll force a winner-take-all game three of the NL wildcard series tomorrow at Truist Park. Game time still TBD. What we do know is Tyler Mahle has been awesome this year, and he had another great performance today. He went 7 innings, gave up 6 hits, only 1 earned run, walked 1, and struck out 6. Here is Tyler Mahle.
0: Nerve-wracking tomorrow as well as you out there with the guys.
1: For sure, yeah, absolutely. Especially because like I can't do anything, you know. So it's that always sucks. That part of it always sucks. But like I said, confident that these boys are going to go out and perform tomorrow.
2: Before I've been asked this question already, but just having a chance in the postseason to pitch in that environment, what did it feel like?
1: Sorry, say that again.
2: How did you enjoy your postseason debut as far as having that opportunity?
1: It was awesome, but to perform like that and, you know, against a team like that and in a big game, but like I said before, it was it almost felt like just those series before this kind of prepared us for this. At least me, it felt very similar to those games.
19: That was Braves starting pitcher Tyler Mahle. You heard Walt say that he pulled an ab on the way to the dugout after warming up. He still managed to throw 7 innings, so excellent job by Tyler Mahle. 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
19: You heard from Walt. I guess it's only fair that we hear from the winning manager today. Here is Phillies manager Don Mattingly.
4: Don, was Duran not available in any capacity tonight?
5: Not today.
4: You expect to have him tomorrow?
5: I mean, we hope.
4: Is he dealing with an injury of any kind?
5: Obviously you pitched 2 innings yesterday, or basically 2 innings yesterday. We'll see where he's at tomorrow.
4: With that, what can you say about Andrew Painter's performance tonight?
5: Paint, Sanchi, you know, incredible today. Kept the game in check, even Mac getting us out of that. I think it's the 7th there. You know, not letting that thing get spiral and gets a big out on Dubon. Incredible, those guys today.
6: How is Sosa?
5: He seems okay after the game. We'll see where he's at tomorrow. Looked bad, but Paul after the game said it didn't look that bad. So we'll see.
6: And you spoke before the game sort of about the last couple of months Alec Bohm has had. Just how huge was that from him there?
5: Yeah, obviously that's huge. I mean, Schwarb, Harp, after we give up those two, you know, they got momentum. And to be able to get that back right away was huge. But then Alec, I think it's 2 outs there too, right? And to be able to do that, balls over there seem to carry in that direction. So we've seen 2 the last couple of nights that have been big on that side.
7: Don, I'm sorry if you asked this. I just walked in. Just what were your impressions of Kyle Schwarber and Bryce Harper rising to the occasion in that inning with those back-to-backs? And on Andrew Painter, did he kind of come of age tonight?
5: Schwarb and Harp, obviously, those are huge. And, you know, Schwarb fights off some, you know, pitches, and it's closing in on not being able to see very well. But, you know, to catch him there, and then Bryce had a pretty good pitch, you know, kind of down and in and didn't really – and be able to keep that fair as a big swing. Paint's really been coming of age all year long.
19: That was Phillies manager Don Mattingly. We'll take a break. When we come back, we'll wrap things up. This is the Hyundai Postgame Show on the Atlanta Braves Radio Network.
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5: 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Phillies top the Braves 4-3 in Game 2. That'll set up a winner-take-all match tomorrow afternoon, night, we don't know. But Jason Stark just tweeted, and this is, again, this is just conjecture. It's not set in stone, but the game will be at 2 o'clock if both the Yankees and Padres win. Oh, no. If both the Yankees and Padres win, the Braves-Phillies will be at 8. If either the Yankees or the Padres lose, it'll be at 2:15. So Yankees-Padres, if they both lose, 8 o'clock. If either wins, then it's at 2 o'clock again. This is like a travel ball tournament. It's like a youth travel ball tournament. Either way, we have to figure out who will be on the mound. Nothing from either team, although you did hear Walt say that he will make a decision at some point in the future. We do assume, and you know, we know about assumptions, but we do assume it'll be Zach Wheeler on the mound for the Phillies. Again, game time, TBD. This is where we are. It really is like a travel ball tournament. All right, I'll do it from here in the Braves Radio Network studios. For Will Hopkins in the clubhouse, David Holloway, and Joe Virgin behind the glass, I'm Barrett Salee. Again, your final from Truist, Phillies 4, Braves 3.
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1: Welcome inside the 680 The Fan studios here in the Battery, Atlanta. 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It was a heartbreaker across the street as the Phillies top the Braves 4-3 in 10 innings, evening up the series at one apiece, forcing a winner-take-all game tomorrow. If you want to get in touch with us, 404-231-1680. 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You'll hear from Grant Holmes and Dylan Lee a little bit later in the show. But first, we'll hit the phones. Let's go to Philip in Atlanta leading us off. What's up, Philip?
2: Hey, guys. How's it going? Braves train here, and we have two things real quick. Number one, Matt Olson and Acuna. I see them as the unsung heroes in the series, not just the game. Need them to step up and really make a big play. I mean, you see back-to-back jacks from Schwarber and Harper. How do we get our guys to do it? We need to kind of take down that swing rate and the chase rate. And second thing, real quick, love to hear your guys' expertise on this. We have a lot of runners in scoring position, so a lot of risk. Our stats in risk is not that good over the last two seasons. What do we need to do? Is it small ball or is it swing for the fences tomorrow to get this thing closed out? Love that we bunted today with Ha-Sung Kim, but do we do that tomorrow or do we go big ball here tomorrow?
1: Yeah, you know, it's interesting with Ha-Sung Kim. I appreciate the call. Yeah, I'd be totally on board with small ball. I really would. In the playoffs, you've got to find a way to scratch anything across. Now, again, though, that's not in the Braves' DNA. And do you really want a team to change its DNA in a winner take all game of the playoffs? You know, it's a hard question to answer, but yeah, with runners in scoring position, it really isn't as bad as I think a lot of folks make it out to be. Chris and I rail against it all the time. But then you look at the numbers, you're like, oh, yeah, it's kind of just like league average, which seems crazy considering it's kind of more magnified. And I guess we're kind of in a silo here. I would be all for playing small ball. I like that we bunted with Ha-Sung Kim today. I'm a sucker for a well-placed bunt. A well-placed bunt is a thing of beauty. I know others will disagree. I know some stat heads will disagree, but that is my opinion. 404-231-1680. Speaking of big plays, a well-star, well-stat of the day. Michael Harris II grounded into three double plays all year. He grounded into two today, and one of them was the 3-2-3 double play that ended an inning. It was a really brutal day for Michael Harris II. 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Let's go to Travis in Wilmington. What's going on, Travis?
3: Hello.
1: Hey, Travis, what's going on?
3: Hey, man. Well, today that guy said, I think I played that game on the manager today. Should have put Lee in there to pitch. Should have left him out there and put Quintez in there or somebody else. Try them.
1: Yeah.
3: I may walk wise for that. That loss today.
1: Yeah, you know, Travis, I understand that sentiment. I thought he kind of overmanaged a little bit. I think me personally, I wouldn't have gone to Dylan Lee. He had struggled this month, and he went yesterday. If you needed a lefty, Dylan Dodd's there. That's what I would have done. I think Dylan Dodd is one of the better pieces of this bullpen. I agree. I would not have gone with Dylan Lee there. Now, you'll hear from Dylan Lee a little bit later in the show. And, you know, I know people will say hindsight's 20/20. I mean, I thought it when it happened. So, again, you know, it's something that Walt defended, and he has every right to. People can disagree with it, and that's okay. And in this case, I do. I agree with it. I disagree with it. I'm with you, Travis. 404-231-1680. Let's go to Jonah in Indiana. What's up, Jonah?
4: I'm feeling a little dejected today, but, you know, it's part of baseball. It's just, you know, it's one thing to lose, but it's how the Braves lost today. That's kind of heartbreaking. And I cannot think of a better thing to send home the Phillies tomorrow. And going on conversations that's been going around, I thought the same thing as you did. At hindsight 2020, I did not like Lee there whatsoever. He pitched yesterday. I like different faces facing different batters. When Schwarber hit that home run, I was thinking to myself, well, Harper's going to want to redeem himself after that blunder in right field. And sure enough, he did. And I literally felt that in my bones, and it unfortunately came to fruition. But, and also the way the game ended with Dominic Smith with the ABS challenge.
1: Yeah.
4: That was literally one of the things I never want to see a game end that way, especially a playoff game. And sure enough, it did. And I don't ever talk about umpires. I think Adam Beck is one of the worst balls and strikes umpire in the majors. Every time I see him behind the plate, and even today just showed it with all the ABS challenges.
1: Yeah.
4: But again, I don't want to talk about umpires. I just it was just such a mess today. And hopefully the Braves come out tomorrow and pull this off.
1: Yeah, I hope so too. Appreciate the call, Jonah. And yeah, the Braves did just announce, and this is their from their X page. Tomorrow's wild card game 3 will be played at either 2:15 or 8:15. The game will not be determined until the conclusion of tonight's 3 other wild card game 2s. And yes, the a third of those 3 game 2s starts at 10 o'clock tonight. So we will not know when the game 3 will be played until I would say probably about 12:30 this morning, tomorrow morning. It really is like travel ball. I mean, like, honestly, that's exactly how it works. 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Let's go to Sam. What's going on, Sam? How are you?
5: I'm pretty hot, to be honest with you. This one is very aggravating, the way that it turned out. I mean, to have softball guy and then small-time Harper to tie it up after you go battle take the lead, that's pretty frustrating to watch. I agree with the guys before. Dylan Lee shouldn't have been in there. He faced those guys yesterday, and they went to school on him and then made him pay for it. I think, Walt has every right to stand up for his players and his decisions. What a good manager does, he has his players' backs, but I mean, you got to go somewhere else in that spot. Beyond that, Clutch hitting hasn't been good. Michael Harris, man, you can't ground into double plays time and time again, especially with bases loaded. That one hurts.
1: Yeah,
5: I mean, runs are at a premium in the playoffs. We know that. You've got to get the ball into the outfield, sacrifice slide, drive runs in. It's simple baseball, but man, you can't be that aggressive so much that you're just beating it into the ground and hitting into double plays. I mean, the opportunities we had to add on runs and not cashing those in, you know, it comes back to bite you every time in the playoffs.
1: Yeah, it does.
5: Beyond that, Ronald, you've got to figure out how to hit the ball. I mean, he doesn't have a hit yet in the series.
1: Yeah.
5: And, I didn't like the decision to take Murphy out. Dom Smith hasn't had a hit since May, it seems like. You know, he hasn't really seen the plate. And again, props to Wall for trusting his guy, but you got to leave Murphy in there. He's had quality at-bats the last month. And, he's there in the clutch. He had good at-bats today. Stick with the hot hand.
1: Yeah, he did have good at-bats. Appreciate the call, Sam. Yeah, like I said, I thought there were some, probably a few too many decisions and moves made. that's all there is. I think that maybe that was overmanaged a little bit. But again, Walt explained his moves, and he's done a great job managing this team. And he has been aggressive in managing this team. So it kind of goes along with the way he has done his job today. And he's done a great job this year. Maybe went too far. 404-231-1680. If you want to get in touch with us, let's get to the injury update. 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Let's go to Travis in California. What's up, Travis? How are you?
6: You know, pretty bummed. I didn't really understand the move of putting Didier in again after kind of missing spots to Sean Murphy yesterday, and especially being a 21-year-old, you know, young kid. Is Robert Suarez hurt? Like, why didn't he go to him?
1: Walt did answer that and said he wasn't ready after only pitching two innings of work since coming off the injured list, that he was not in line to be that guy. I would have loved to. I think Robert Suarez, I understand holding him back a little bit. Would it be in place of Dylan Lee? I think Dylan Lee back-to-back is maybe a little bit more of a risk. But, yeah, Robert Suarez was phenomenal before the injury. He has only pitched two innings in 3.5 months in the Major League Baseball. So that's the reasoning. I think that's okay. I would have put Dylan Dodd in instead of Dylan Lee, but that's just me. Second chance of the day. It was the second chance to beat the Phillies in this set. It did not happen. The second chance is brought to you by A Second Chance Bail Bonds. It's better to know us and not need us than need us and not know us. A Second Chance is available 24/7 at 404-BAILOUT or online at atlbail.com. We'll take a break. When we come back, you'll hear from Michael Harris II and Dylan Lee. 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
1: 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Again, we do not know what time tomorrow's game will be. The Braves did announce it'll be either at 2:15 or 8:15, and that's dependent on what happens in the other game twos tonight. And, yes, the Padres-Cubs don't start until 10. So it's either 2:15 or 8:15. We'll find out. What we do know is that, unfortunately, Dylan Lee did not have his best performance. Gave up the back-to-back home runs to Kyle Schwarber and Bryce Harper. Here is Dylan Lee.
17: Wasn't working well for you maybe in that inning.
18: Just wasn't locating my spots.
17: What was your kind of reaction when you saw that first ball fly and then the second ball fly from Schwarber and Harper?
18: I mean, obviously, it's not a happy moment, but just got to attack and keep getting working on making my pitches to get those three outs.
19: Both home runs off that slider. Is that a pitch that's been giving you some trouble lately?
18: Nope.
17: How do you bounce back after this? Because you know you have good stuff. You just had maybe a bad outing. So what do you kind of tell yourself now in these next games, in this next game?
18: Just keep working on my craft and making sure I'm ready whenever my name's called.
17: Is it at least reassuring, at least that you guys know now? What is the mindset now going into a game three, winner takes all?
18: We got to win.
1: That's Braves relief pitcher Dylan Lee. Michael Harris II went 0 for 5 today. I'm sorry, 1 for 5 today, but he did ground into two critical double plays as well. Here is Money Mike.
20: They found a way to come through in situations, and we did it. So, it's kind of just on to tomorrow and trying to capitalize on those situations.
21: What's the most important thing for you guys to accomplish tomorrow, both mentally and then on the field as well?
20: Kind of flushing that game and just knowing we got to be 1-0 tomorrow to keep the season alive. So, doing the little things to be able to score runs and hold them to no runs. So, as a collective team, we have to do everything right.
17: Obviously, you want to win every game, but you have another one tomorrow. So how does that help, at least, going into this next game?
20: I guess it just helps because my season isn't over yet. So, we go into tomorrow and with still a lot of confidence and just go out there and have a game plan to try to execute it.
19: I mean, a positive of that game was the start by Tyler Mahle. What can you say about his postseason debut?
20: Yeah, that was phenomenal. That's basically the whole way he's been with us the regular season. And they got the lead early, and he stayed composed and went out there and dealt.
22: When you show up at the field tomorrow, the season on the line, how do you toe the line between urgency, intensity, but also not being so tense to where you can't? A lot of guys say it's hard to play baseball when you're that hyped up.
20: Yeah, still got to play loose, play free, have fun. Like I said, just go out there and trust ourselves. We were here for a reason, and that's a really good team on the other side. And regardless of what happened today, it's going to be another battle tomorrow.
23: Going back to this game, how would you characterize it? Would you characterize it as, like, missed opportunities for you guys?
20: Yeah, for myself especially, I feel like I had some missed opportunities that I would want back, but it's what you learn from it and move on to tomorrow.
19: You guys have had success against Painter and McFarland before. Was their stuff just coming out a little bit different today?
20: Yeah, they're great pitchers, and I guess baseball, you're not always going to get the upper hand, especially as a hitter, so
2: they do what they need to do to get us out, and we just didn't score enough runs.
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1: 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It's the 680 Wrap-Up Show. Barrett Salee just steps away from the right field gate at Truist Park. Braves fall to the Phillies in game two, 4-3 in 10 innings. Late power surge from the Phillies. Kyle Schwarber, Bryce Harper, and Alec Bohm all with solo shots late in the game to give the Phillies the win and force a game three. When will that game three happen? Well, we don't know, and we're going to have to wait a little while to find out, because from the Braves, it'll either be at 2:15 or 8:15. Those are the two options, 2:15 or 8:15. It will not be determined until the conclusion of tonight's three other wild card game twos. Yankees and Red Sox are at 8. Padres and Cubs start at 10. So we will find out very, very late and deep into the night. If you have kids that play travel baseball or softball, you know exactly what this is like. We don't know the pitchers yet. You heard Walt say he's going to decide. He might go with an opener. It might be Grant Holmes. We assume, and you know what they say about assumptions, but I think it's a fair assumption that Atlanta native Zach Wheeler will be on the mound for the Phillies. He will be on short rest as well. He did pitch in the final regular season game for the Phillies on Sunday. I would tell you when to tune in, but we don't know. We will be on the air at some point with the game day. And then, yeah, that'll be 2 hours before game time. That'll be either 12:15 or 6:15. Four leadoff show will either be at 1 or 7. And first pitch between the Braves and the Phillies with Ben, Darren, and Joe will either be at 2:15 or 8:15. And again, we will find that out deep into tonight or perhaps tomorrow morning. For all of us here at 680 The Fan, that includes Will Hopkins in the clubhouse, David Holloway, and Joe Virgin behind the glass. I'm Barrett Salee. Again, your final from Truist. Phillies 4, Braves 3.
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20: AOC or John Ossoff? 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Behind the Ossoff makeup is a lot of taxes. 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A $2,000 tax increase? No wonder Ossoff doesn't care about you. 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That pretty boy has an ugly record. SLF PAC paid for and is responsible for the content of this advertising, not authorized by any candidate or candidates committee. www.slfpac.org.
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0: 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Steve West, man, that was frustrating. My goodness, just when you thought Braves going to sweep the Phillies out of town, we get an elimination game coming up tomorrow.
2: Well, that's why you win the division, so you have home games, right? And that's going to be big tomorrow, whether the Braves play at 2 p.m. or whether they play at 8 p.m. That will depend on outcomes of games to be played this evening.
0: Yeah, that is contingent on is to be announced, TBA, game three tomorrow. If the Yankees and Padres win tonight, the Braves will play at 8 o'clock tomorrow. If not, we're back in that 2 o'clock slot.
2: I was asking you on Saturday your opinion about high noon kickoffs, nighttime kickoffs. You were saying it's hard to wait all day to play a game. And I was discussing
1: that, right?
2: And I was discussing this with Ben Ingram. And
1: what Ben say?
2: Well, we were just out there after the game. I was coming back for the orange deck there, and of course ran into Ben, and of course our roadshow guy.
0: Got in the orange deck?
2: I did get in the orange deck.
0: I had to park at the sushi place down the street.
2: Well, they have that one gate open. The exit gate for the orange deck, and I just kind of, in the middle of the sixth inning, got past the valet and made it all the way to the top. But what I had to do was, there was no parking spaces up there, right? So I'm just sitting in the middle of the aisle, listening to the game on the radio and taking notes because I have nowhere to park and I can't leave my car there. Slowly but surely, spaces started opening up. And then I was able to...
0: Who's Shirley?
2: I was able to find a spot in the deck there. But the take amongst the three of us having the discussion, Jonathan Chadwick, Ben Ingram, and I was, we seem to think it would be better if this is a night game tomorrow night for the Braves.
1: Well, you don't get to choose.
2: I know we don't. But I'd rather it be a night game.
1: If it was 8 a.m., show up ready to win. How about that?
2: I just think this was such a deflating loss. Such a tough loss that maybe a little bit of time to absorb the blow and process what took place and then focus on, okay, what are we going to do to win game three, beginning with what's our pitching going to look like beginning and middle and end of game three?
1: Yeah, we can fill them in on that. Nothing official, of course. But it's the process of elimination. In game number three, basically, typically in an elimination situation, everybody's available. But Molly, who went today, everybody else is available.
2: Christopher Sanchez was available today in an elimination situation to the tune of 116 pitches.
1: Yeah, he won't be available tomorrow either. So today's starters will not be available. Everybody else has got to be ready to go.
2: I mean, they were going to leave him out there as long as they had to because there was no tomorrow for Philadelphia if they didn't win this game.
0: 404-231-1680, the number. You want to call in? We would love to hear what your opinion is, where your head's at right now. In the meantime, here's the big take.
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0: Braves country, it is not time to wave the white flag. Sure, today's game two loss stings. Gave up a late 3-1 lead. Obviously, Dylan Lee feels awful for being awful and giving up back-to-back solo jacks to give up the lead in the eighth inning. Ouch. That'll haunt you unless the Braves show up tomorrow
1: in that do or die situation in an elimination game and advance with a game three victory. And for that to happen, need one Braves player needs to step up. And that's Ronald Acuña Jr. So far, Ronnie, 0 for 6 in the series. What's up with that? Can't have that. If we're going to win the series, we can't have you 0 for 6. Come on, man. Ronald Acuña Jr., get a good night's sleep and show up tomorrow prepared to be a difference maker. If not, the Phillies will be showing us the door in our last three postseason appearances. And that's totally unacceptable. Come on, Ronald. Atlanta, Braves country, is counting on you to show up tomorrow and do something special. And Westy, there's your big take.
2: Here's another reason I would prefer this game to have first pitch at 8 o'clock.
1: What, Ronald Acuña Jr.'s better under the lights?
2: I think he'll see the ball better because if you saw the conditions across the street.
1: Isn't it the same for everybody, though?
2: Yeah, it is. But it's a bright batter's eye out in the outfield. The infield and outfield are very bright, but the entire flight of the pitch is in the shade for these 2 o'clock starts. I'm just looking for an edge here.
1: Yeah.
2: Now, it was the same thing for Schwarber and Harper.
1: I'm just not in the mood for excuses. Either you get the job done or you don't. Doesn't matter where the sun's shining or what time the game is. The season is hanging in the balance. So disappointing today to let that get away late. Those haunt you worse than the times you get beat 15 to nothing.
2: Which doesn't happen very often around these parts.
1: I mean, you got a lead like that heading to the eighth inning. I don't know about you, man, but I'm expecting our guys to slam the door shut.
2: Well, Dylan Lee.
1: Yeah, I'm glad Dylan Lee has got to be hurting right now, man.
2: And he successfully negotiated that part of the order yesterday. Not so fortunate today. 15 matchups.
1: Back-to-back jacks.
2: 15 matchups with the Phillies thus far this year. Number 16 coming up. Time to be determined tomorrow. 9 of the games have been decided by 2 runs or fewer.
1: Yeah.
2: 3 times the games have gone to extra innings. And in the postseason, it's real extra innings, not ghost runner extra innings. And the Braves had a 2-run lead after that sacrifice fly. Very, very disappointing ending to this game. But typically, there's a lot of action after the 7th inning when these two teams get together, and that was definitely the case today.
1: Come on, Acuña. We can't have that. 0 for 3 in game 1. 0 for 3 in game 2. And I'm one of these guys, Westy, when it comes down to crunch time, when you're playing in the postseason or you're in the playoffs, regardless of the sport, you expect your best players to come through and lead the way. Acuña is supposed to be our best player. And so far, Acuña making very little impact. So disappointing. As we head to the elimination day tomorrow. Goodness gracious. James joins us on 680 Buck Belue Show. Hello, James. Thanks for coming on, brother.
4: Yeah, man. Very disappointing. Here's 2 points. I've been watching Braves for 40-plus years. I don't know Walt Weiss's playoff managing record, but he got embarrassed today. Just awful decisions.
1: What moves did you not like?
4: I'm sorry?
1: What moves did you not like?
4: Well, I hated the Dom Swift a pinch hit. I hated that he took Iggy out after one batter. I hated that he left Dylan Lee in for 2 bombs. To be after Schwarber hit it, I literally said,
1: "You would have gone
4: out.
1: And gotten
4: I just
1: him.
4: Have a bad feeling." Yeah, and then my last point, though, Buck, you played at the highest level. I did not. Here's what I believe. I love Ronnie, but I'd trade him in the offseason. I'm sorry. He just does not show up. He's a great guy, great player, obviously. You got to trade him. That's my opinion. Thanks, guys. Love
1: you.
4: Hey,
1: we appreciate you coming on. Yeah, you got to have your – if you're going to advance in the postseason, you're playing the best of the best when it gets to the postseason time. And to beat the best of the best, you need your best players to step up and deliver. And we're looking at Ronnie 0 for 6 right now. He's got one more chance to step up and deliver. At some time tomorrow, none of us are sure when that time's going to be. Hopefully we can get that figured out here during the course of the night. Mikey B joins us on 680 Buck Belue Show. Hello, man. What's up?
5: Hey, man. I hope you're doing fine. That really sucked today. I was out there sitting in right center field, and when that door from the bullpen opened up and Dylan Lee came trotting in, I was like, oh, my God, are you kidding me? You know it. And I know he got him out yesterday, but for the last month or so, he's either given up letting inherited runners score or, given up.
1: So let me ask you this. So do you go with a guy that you haven't relied on all season long in that situation, or do you go with a guy that helped get you there?
5: I would have gone with Sugar. He's been looking good lately.
1: Yeah, he's been a good pickup.
5: Yeah, he's been great, and Lee has been not keeping the ball down, and I couldn't see the pitches exactly from right center, but they looked like they were up a bit, you know, and he keeps running the counts full, so I don't know. And then with Acuna, how many called strikes did he take today or the last 2 days?
1: Yeah,
5: just
1: too many.
5: There with a bat on his shoulder.
1: Yeah, I mean, you get a fastball to hit in the zone, you got to go hit it.
5: Yes, I'm just like, Lee is so stinking frustrating, and I would have left Mulligan. He had them figured out, or they had not figured him out totally. And just to do the analytics or whatever, because you got lefties coming up, he had done fine all game and kept him out off the home plate. And so I don't know, just some crazy decisions. And I would have let Murphy bat at the end because he had been seeing the ball good today. And so,
1: yeah, that's tough being a manager, man. You lose, and the weight of the world comes down on you on a day like today. When it didn't work out. Dylan Lee's been a guy that's been awesome, though, for us here over the last 2-3 seasons. I would prefer to go with a guy that has been successful than a guy that you're just sort of throwing in there that's not used to pitching in those situations.
2: Now, Dylan Lee had been good in terms of getting the first hitter he faced out this year. Coming into that eighth inning appearance, he had retired 54 of 71 first hitters that he faced this year. But it was a tall order with Schwarber and also Bryce Harper there. Schwarber had been 6 for 18 in his career versus Lee. Harper 4 for 14. With Schwarber, it was just location, slider right down the middle that he didn't miss. And then Harper making amends for the defensive gaffe in right field earlier. And keep in mind, this is a Phillies team that defensively had guys playing out of position. And yet they were able to escape because big time players make big time plays, as you said, Buck, in big games. And Harper immediately redeemed himself.
1: If you're going to win. Yeah,
2: Harper immediately redeemed himself.
1: Well, I just can't get my mind off. We played the Phillies 7 times at the end of the regular season. And in one of those games, sort of tough to forget, Braves had like a 1-0 lead heading into the 7th inning, if I remember correctly, and maybe it was the 8th inning, and we gave the ball to Dylan Lee, and he got 2 outs and gave up 4 runs. Phillies come back to win that game 9-4. That game sort of stands out. Just a couple of weeks ago, where he had big time trouble against Schwarber and Real Muto and Turner got to him pretty good that day. And so I didn't feel real confident when he was taking the ball today because of that.
2: And I did feel confident in the bottom of the 8th when Philly had to turn to young Andrew Painter. 3-10 record this year.
1: He's throwing that thing up there 100 miles an hour, man.
2: 540 earned run average.
1: He's been awesome late in the season. Yeah,
2: he'd only made 2 relief appearances all year. At one point, they sent him back to the minor leagues. And Austin Riley comes up, who had been 0-for-5 in his career versus Painter.
1: He started against us that game I was talking about with Dylan Lee,
2: right,
1: where he went 5 and gave up 1 earned run.
2: 4-pitch walk to Riley after a successful challenge. And in fact, it was the first 6 pitches in a row by Painter that were out of the strike zone. So you figure you got this kid on the rope, but Michael Harris, a tough luck, 3-6-3 double play in the 8th, following another tough luck.
1: How's it tough luck?
2: 3-2-3 double play there in the 6th inning.
1: How's it tough luck?
2: It's just tough luck to hit into a double play in that situation.
1: Well, just don't hit into the double play.
2: 3-6-3 after a 3-2-3, you don't see that a whole lot.
1: Yeah, 3-for-10 today with runners in scoring position. 3-for-10. And we are now 17-34 this season when we don't hit a home run.
2: Braves hit a home run yesterday. Phillies did not. Braves win.
1: Braves are home run reliant.
2: And they're getting something out of Austin Riley in this series, and I fear they're going to waste that.
1: Yeah. Well, yeah, but no time to wave the white flag, man. You got to come back hard tomorrow. I mean, you can't allow the Phillies to come in here and win this series. I mean, you can't allow that to happen.
2: Well, remember the last time we
1: and
2: worked together?
1: And now the storyline is, you know, who pitches for us tomorrow? Do you go with Grant Holmes to start the game? He's been really good in September. ERA under 2 in September. And he faced the Phillies twice in those 2 series we had with them at the end of the regular season. He threw 6 shutouts September the 7th against the Phillies, and we lost 1-0. And then on September 13th, he goes 4 innings, gives up 2 earned runs. We lost 9-4. So does Walt Weiss go with Grant Holmes to start the game tomorrow? I heard Ben and Joe in their little wrap-up after the game talking about maybe going with left-hander Ray Kerr as the opener and then giving the ball to Grant Holmes.
2: Yeah, you want to get through those lefties at the top of the Philly order at least once, right?
1: With Ray Kerr. Here's the thing I don't like. Is now you're putting a guy, Ray Kerr, who has barely spent any time at all in that Braves clubhouse this season. And now you're starting him in the biggest game of the season?
2: Well, he's an opener now.
1: I'm not comfortable with that, Westy.
2: Well, remember the last time we worked together and you were asking me, of all the wild card round possibilities, who did I not want to play? And I didn't hesitate and said, I do not want to face Philadelphia.
1: Why are you scared of Philadelphia?
2: I'm not scared of them, but we saw the reasons today.
1: We owned them this year.
2: A guy redeems himself in his next at bat after a blunder in the field. 2 other guys go yard to get him the lead. And when it comes down to the decisive game 3, as you said, we're going with an opener situation and turning to Grant Holmes. And Holmes has been good against Philadelphia this year, but it's likely for them

0: postseason games so far. 164 games. He's played in 8. And we are thinking about handing him the ball to start the most important game of the season.
1: That's where we are right now, Major League Baseball.
0: Man, I don't know, man. I'd be looking around at the guys in the locker room, guys like Albies and Olsen that played in every single game. And I would look at them, I'd say, you know what, I can't hand the ball to a guy that's been in 8 games this season. Because those guys, they deserve better, is what they deserve.
1: Well, you remember when I was saying 6-8 weeks ago that maybe they ought to stretch out Didier Fuentes for something like this?
0: I've sort of seen enough of him, too.
1: I mean, let's face it, the Dodgers used a bullpen game to stay alive in the World Series last year. You had teams coming down to the last game in the season this year, in or out of the playoffs on the line, going with bullpen games. This is the price you pay when everything is aimed at maximum velocity and pitching staff suffer injuries and they're thin. And we've been thin since spring training, and I thought they did a great job of managing this.
0: We've been thin for 3 years.
1: I thought they did a great job of managing this staff and Chris Sale in particular to get to the point where he could give us a game 1 performance yesterday. Again, but this is where we're at in Major League Baseball. Lots of teams are going to be going with bullpen games in do-or-die situations.
0: Yeah, all of our pitchers are hurt, basically. At least Philly has some guys, big-time guys like, you know, Zach Wheeler, probably going to get the ball for them to start this elimination game tomorrow. The ace of the staff, the stud, the big money guy, pitching on short rest. He had to get the Phillies in on Sunday when he pitched. And now he's going to go on what? Short rest in this game tomorrow. And he's been outstanding against the Braves. I believe he's from Atlanta. And his career versus the Braves, 14-9, ERA 3.25, 221 strikeouts. I mean, he's had a career against the Braves. And so here he comes running to the rescue for the Phillies. Nola would be could piggyback Wheeler, give him a 1-2 punch there. Does that sound better than Ray Kerr and Grant Holmes going?
1: It does.
0: Yeah, it does.
1: From an experience standpoint.
0: Wheeler and Nola have a pedigree.
1: Right.
0: Grant Holmes, when he pitches tomorrow, this will be his first postseason appearance.
1: Right. That's why I didn't like this matchup. Still don't like this matchup.
0: All of our guys, all of our starters in the rotation are hurt.
1: Look, it's real simple, Buck. This team needs to hit. I think the best chance for them to hit is an 8 o'clock start tomorrow night. That's my crazy take, but what I know? What do I know? I know about posing for thirst trap photos with
0: rally
1: girls. You just
0: don't want to come in and do the show tomorrow night.
1: At Road Atlanta.
0: What do you got going on?
1: I do want to do the show tomorrow night.
0: You got some hot honey you're going to be taking out tomorrow night?
1: I do want to do this show tomorrow night. It's going to be remote. It's going to be McRae's Tavern on Lower Roswell Road. I want to be doing that. But I'm just saying, for the Braves to hit, they're going to have to score some runs tomorrow. That's obvious. It's probably better if the game starts at 8 o'clock. Because I'm not seeing the ball very well right now.
0: Well, again, you don't get to choose.
1: I know. I'm hoping for an 8 o'clock start. I'd rather do a show with you at McRae's, but again,
0: an 8 o'clock start? We're not doing the show.
1: No, I said I'd rather do a show with you. That would be a 2 o'clock start, and then we go to McRae's.
0: Yeah, I got you.
1: For the Braves' sake, I think it's better if they play this game at 8 o'clock so maybe they can see the baseball a little bit better and hit a home run, because if they don't hit a home run, they don't win. When they hit home runs, they win. That's my logic here.
0: All right. Did we get it all out? There in the first segment?
1: Probably not.
0: And if you're wondering what's going on with Blue and West, look, it's now an elimination situation. So this is uneasy. It's a difficult place to be in.
1: You didn't think we were just going to sweep them out of Atlanta without a fight?
0: We were up 3-1, heading to the 8th inning. I thought this thing, we are advancing, going to L.A., Westy.
1: Right.
0: We're going to be heading to Los Angeles. Not so fast, my friends.
1: It could still happen. But you didn't get past that tough part of the Phillies order.
0: Can we hand the ball to Chris Sale tomorrow?
1: I don't know about that. And you got past Schwarber and Harper, and then Alec Boehm comes up and bites you in the you-know-what. Players make plays. The Phillies made plays, a tip of the cap. And by the way,

0: And Painter is the unsung hero of this for Philadelphia. He's got to be Buck.
1: Yeah, I would say I look at the Phillies and think their star players came through today.
0: Right.
1: The Braves, their big-time players did not come through today. Come on, Acuna. You got Braves country counting on you. Get the job done. 404-231-1680, the number. We'll come back, take some of your calls, so stay right there. We'll get into this elimination game. Game three coming up tomorrow night. It's the Buck Blue Show with Steve West here on The Fan, 680 and 93.7.
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15: 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The Braves, they fought hard today, but they couldn't get the job done. Phillies take game two in 10 innings, 4-3. Alec Boehm gets the game-winning homer to the Chop House. For the Phillies, the Braves couldn't respond. All comes down to tomorrow at Truist Park. Braves haven't announced a starting pitcher yet. The game time is still yet to be announced. The Astros and White Sox right now, it's 7-2. Chicago in the sixth inning. Boston's looking to force a game three in New York. They'll face the Yankees, who are 1-0. First pitch at 8 p.m. and 10 p.m. tonight. The Padres look to put away the Cubs out there in San Diego. We're home of the Braves all postseason long. 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
16: I expect to come out tomorrow and it'll be a similar game. You know, like I said yesterday, this is usually what it looks like when these two teams play. So yeah, that's what will happen tomorrow. We'll come out. We'll be ready.
1: Yeah, that made me feel better. Braves gonna be ready tomorrow, says Walt Weiss. We better be ready, and gotta be ready to close the door. I was wondering, where was Suarez there in the eighth inning? He's been the eighth inning guy all year long. Well, Walt said he didn't want to use a guy.
15: Yeah,
1: that
15: he only pitched
1: much
15: like
1: lately.
15: What, three games in like or three innings and shoot, I don't even know how.
1: But we're willing to go with Ray Kerr, a guy that's pitched in eight games all season.
15: He's also not coming off a huge injury.
1: Well, it's frustrating, is what it is.
0: That's where we're at. By the way,
1: we come off the World Series in 2021.
0: Yeah.
1: And in the postseason in 2022 and 2023, the Phillies eliminate us.
0: San Diego in 24.
1: Well, I'm just thinking about the Phillies right now.
0: No playoff last year.
1: Third straight postseason, the Phillies, they'll be 3-0 against us in the postseason in recent times.
0: I didn't want to see them.
1: I'm not afraid of them.
0: Now, there's no doubt about the Harper blast. That was 418 feet. The Schwarber shot, that was gone the moment it left the bat. But I had a hard time believing the Alec Boehm home run made it just over the fence in front of the Chop House there.
1: Sort of like the Phillies fans were saying about Austin Riley's home run yesterday.
0: I don't think Ronald Acuna could believe it. But the wind's kind of blowing across the outfield from left to center to right, just pushed it over the fence just enough.
1: I want somebody to tell Ronnie, quit taking the fastballs in the middle part of the zone. Those are the best pitches you're going to see in the at-bat. And those are the pitches you got to be attacking. There was one at bat. He watched three pitches going right down the middle of the plate, middle of the zone. Maybe the interpreter can get to him. Lee joins us on 680. Hello, Lee.
17: Hey, how's it going?
1: Man, we've been better.
17: Same here. We're good about to make it for that game. Man, my biggest problem with today is, aside from a lot of Acuna things like you covered, Ozzie not getting set. And I know that replay and all that kind of stuff, but like, we're sitting right there in left field. He's at third before it hits their cutoff. It could have been a whole different ball game had that one run scored.
1: Yeah, I thought it was ours when Harper out there misplayed that fly ball. I mean, you got guys in high school that could have made that play. I thought for sure, okay, here we go. Put this thing away and go to L.A. Unfortunately, it didn't go down that way. J.D. joins us on 680, Buck Belue Show. Hello, J.D.
18: Hey, Buck. How y'all doing?
1: And we're hanging tough.
18: Yeah, I called in yesterday, but we were having a different discussion. I just got a couple things to say, and I'll get out. But these guys got to have the urgency from pitch one to the last strike. Otherwise, there's no point in having home field advantage, and we all know that. But these guys out on the field got to feel that.
1: Yeah, and look, I mean, I'm guessing was Zach Wheeler going to get the ball for them? That's got to give them a lot of confidence. I mean, he's their go-to guy.
18: You're absolutely right.
1: And so right now, man, it certainly feels like Philly has the edge. They win game two, comeback fashion. They got this momentum. They're riding a high. And then they realize we got Zach Wheeler ready to go in the game, in the elimination game tomorrow.
18: Yeah, their whole planning is just so different than what these guys are doing out here. But otherwise, if it's not a different result tomorrow, Lane Kiffin might be recruiting some of these guys from the Braves.
1: Hey, thanks, JD. We appreciate you. During the commercial break that if the Braves lose the elimination game tomorrow, this season has been unsuccessful.
0: In my opinion, for my judgment of this season.
1: I agree with you, man.
0: Okay.
1: Totally agree with that.
0: You win what, 94, 95 games, you win the division, get back to your rightful place on top, a first round exit in the wild card round, a wild card round exit. To me, that's not an overall successful season. If Atlanta wins this series tomorrow and gets knocked out by the Dodgers in the divisional round, then I will consider this a successful season because we'll have done something that we hadn't done since winning the World Series in 2021, and that's winning a post-game series. Okay, we're pointed in the right direction. In my opinion, though, a lot of the luster off this successful NL East championship year is going to be lost if they don't win this series. My opinion only.
1: Bryce Harper, man, he's got to be relieved. Wherever Bryce is at right now, he's got to be thinking, man, I got off the hook. Because when he misplayed that fly ball, he had to be thinking that he had just lost the series for him. And Harper met with the media after the ball game. Here's Harper talking about his reaction to getting booed here in Atlanta.
19: It's been the same for 14, 15 years, you know, and everywhere I go. You know, they're booing me, and I love playing here. I love coming to play here. I love hitting in this ballpark. It's one of my favorite parks in the league. They love their team, and I expect them to do what they do. No hard feelings towards them or anything else. You know, they're a great fan base. They love their team. I get it everywhere, not just Atlanta. You know, I get it from here to Philly, too, so it's all good.
1: As far as what was going through Harper's head when he misplayed that fly ball, here's Bryce talking about that.
19: I'll tell you what I was thinking about Crew, my son. You know, what I would say to him in that situation. You know, I think it's a learning situation, not for myself, but everybody else as well. You try to flush it as quick as possible. And I grew up playing a lot of big games. I've said it in the past about the postseason, but playing huge games that people are counting on you from the time you're 10 years old all the way till now. I don't think people understand what that feels like or looks like.
1: Yeah, and he was out in the outfield during the pitching change with both hands on his head. maybe covering his ears because the Atlanta fan base was on him so hard. Here's Harper talking about the mindset of wanting to correct that mistake.
19: I've been through a lot of situations to get me to this point. And, you know, you make a play like that and I'm hearing it out there, obviously. But how quickly can I turn the page and just get past that moment knowing that I'm still coming up to plate to hit and knowing that in the postseason, it doesn't matter what you did the at-bat before, the inning before, it's what you do in that moment.
1: Yeah, and that is that's great advice for any ball player listening here is you got to flush it, man. You can't allow one mistake to push you into making another mistake. You got to want to take that bat and go out there and make the difference up, you know, come through with a big hit. And he came back and hit a bomb, helped the team win. Pretty impressive.
0: Now, left-handers, at the time that Drake Baldwin came up to the plate in that situation, had been just 1-for-9 for Atlanta versus Christopher Sanchez. But Baldwin had had some success with 3 hits against Sanchez during the regular season. Why do you think Bryce Harper was playing so shallow in that situation, Buck? Because that had to go into the misplay of the ball.
1: Well, you see him looking at, they reach in their pocket and they pull out this little laminated little note of how to play each batter. Was he doing that? Maybe the analytics guy gave him some bad information.
0: He was positioned poorly from the jump and then made no recovery.
1: Look, and he's playing out of position.
0: Right.
1: My goodness. No, he should be at first.
0: And he went to first later in the game.
1: Yeah. Yeah.
0: Alec Bohm went to
1: third. He's taking one for the team to get a rise in here. He's willing to go to the outfield and try to make the best of it. Harper, he sort of won me over through the years.
0: Oh, yeah.
1: He seemed like such a brat earlier in his career.
0: With the Nationals. Coming up through Hagerstown and the farm system.
1: I've seen him through the good times and the bad times all these years. And, you know, he's on the verge of winning me over.
0: Oh, yeah. He would have been a great Brave. Too bad he wasn't.
1: John joins us on 680 The Fan. Hello, John.
20: Hey, guys. You kind of mentioned this quickly, Buck, but we had the best reliever in baseball for the first part of the year. His name was Robert Suarez. If he can't pitch, he shouldn't be on the roster. I would rather go down with my best guy. If we're going to go to the World Series or what we want to do, we're going to need that weapon. So he's got to be out there over a rookie Fuentes or Dodd, who's been very average the last few weeks. And by the way, Westy, I know you're worried about the game time tomorrow. Cheer for your boy Max Fried, because it's pretty simple. If the Yankees win tonight, we'll be at 8 o'clock. I don't think they'll wait for the Cubs-Padres game to finish because that'll be almost 12:30. I think if the Red Sox win, obviously that game's going to be at 8 and we'll be at 2.
0: Appreciate the heads up. Yeah, again, I don't have any inside information. I didn't play the game at a high level. I just, something tells me right now, it's just going to be better if the Braves start this game at 8 o'clock.
1: Well, it's going to be better because it's going to be a sold-out crowd. You won't have the kids trying to skip school to see a 2 o'clock game. You won't have the people looking to duck out of work early to get out here and cheer the Braves on. Stadium's going to be packed. The atmosphere is going to be better.
0: That's a great point you make, because when I was entering the building for the second time today, there was a young father with his 2 sons getting pressured from his friend to come back tomorrow, and the dad saying, look, I pulled the kids out of school today and I've got to drive back to Nashville. But you could tell it was a struggle. It was like decision time. Do we come back tomorrow for possibly a 2 o'clock start, maybe an 8 o'clock start? Hey, if you're out there listening to us right now, whatever they start this game, come back tomorrow, because the Atlanta Braves are going to need you. All hands on deck.
1: Yeah, look, let's play at 8 o'clock in the morning. I don't care.
0: I wouldn't like 8 o'clock.
1: You got to show up ready to win. Padres and Yankees both have to win for us to get the 8 o'clock game. So cheer for the Yankees and the Padres tonight, Westy.
0: We were up 3-1. I thought I was going to be sleeping in the orange deck again. I was ready to celebrate. But I knew those guys wouldn't go away, and they didn't.
1: Well, you know, earlier in the season, it would have been a game over because we'd have had Suarez sitting them down in the eighth inning and Iglesias shutting them down in the ninth inning, and I missed that. Suarez didn't get the call today. We went with the rookie, Fuentes, and that's tough, man. I mean, is the rookie really ready for that? Obviously not. Chad joins us all the way from Hawaii. Chad, disappointing day here in Atlanta.
4: No, yeah, for sure. But guys, what do you guys expect? You know, nothing goes easy for any of our Atlanta teams. In fact, you know what? I was on the 18th hole. I looked the score. It's 3-1. Okay, we're advancing. I go to the clubhouse. Eh? It's 3-3. What? But, yeah, this is Atlanta. This is Atlanta sports. It's never easy. So what do you expect? I agree with Rusty. We got to hit the home runs tomorrow. I think if home starts, he'll keep us in the game, but maybe they'll score 2-3 runs. So we're going to have to score 4, 5, 6 runs, I think. But he said, Zalata, hey, what do we expect? But thanks, guys, for getting me in.
1: Hey, Chad, you've been hit with some tough weather out there in Hawaii, man. Everything okay? You survived?
4: Oh, yeah. Yeah, we were lucky on the last hurricane that it veered southward. So the rains and the wind wasn't that bad as the first one. So Chad,
0: what's the time difference right now between Atlanta and Honolulu at this time of the year? Is it 5 hours or 6 hours?
4: It's 6 hours. So
0: if we started
4: at 2 p.m.
0: Yeah. So if
4: we're 8 a.m. my time.
0: Right. Yeah. So if we get the 8 o'clock game, it's going to be 2 o'clock for you.
4: Right.
1: You can play that morning round of golf.
0: There you go.
1: Thanks, Chad. Right. Appreciate you calling.
4: Okay, guys. Take it easy.
1: As far as tomorrow goes, let's hear from Michael Harris, Money Mike, after the ball game, talking about what the team has to do tomorrow.
21: Kind of flushing that game and just knowing we got to be 1-0 tomorrow to keep the season alive. So, yeah, doing the little things to be able to score runs and hold them to no runs. So, yeah, as a collective team, we have to do everything right.
1: Money Mike still believing. Still believing, Westy.
0: Now, I talked about that tough luck 3-2-3 double play in the sixth. Ozzie leads off with a single. Olsen strikes out. Mauricio Dubon hits that little tapper off the tip of the glove of Sanchez. That slows it down just enough that the infielder can't get there. Riley with the single. Coach Watkins throws up the stop sign for Ozzie. So now we got something going. We got the bases loaded here. And the Phillies get out of that jam with a 3-2-3 double play. That was a missed opportunity right there in the bottom of the sixth.
1: Yeah, that was a killer.
0: Because you could have broke the game open right there.
1: Killer blow. Yeah, and when you lose games like this, man, you go back and you pick apart everything that went against, went the other way. So these games are tough, man. I mean, if you don't win tomorrow, you'll be thinking back at all the opportunities you had to close this team out, and you let them get off the hook.
0: Now, you mentioned Ronald Acuna, and he was hot in September after battling the hamstring injuries on and off throughout the course of the season. But you look at the Atlanta offense, all right? Matt Olson with the 41 home runs, one of the better OPSs around. But until this series anyway, you had Austin Riley, a struggling third baseman. When you look at this offense overall, it projects as average, especially when adjusted for park effects. Well, lo and behold, you've gotten something out of Riley in this series. If you could just get something out of Acuna, maybe we're not even talking about a game three right now, Buck.
1: Yeah, and we hadn't got anything out of Rowdy Tellez either.
0: No, we have not. And we saw Dominique Smith later in the game.
1: Win big-time postseason games, you need your big-time players to step up and deliver.
0: Right.
1: That's the bottom line here.
0: We need something
1: from
0: Ronnie.
1: Acuna 0 for 6.
0: Yeah, we need something from Ronnie tomorrow. Got to have it tomorrow, Ronnie.
1: Yeah, let's be aggressive with that fastball in the zone tomorrow. against the Atlanta kid, Zach Wheeler, who has just been dominating us. You said you would have drafted him, huh?
0: Well, he's a guy that's in the twilight of his career here. And we've seen him a lot, both when his New York Mets days and the Philly days. But you know he'd like nothing more than to come back home where he's at right now and close this thing out for the Phillies. Get those guys to the promised land. They've won a World Series since 2008. It's been a long time. And they've been sniffing around. And as you said, Buck, got past us twice in the postseason after we won the World Series. But that was another concern of mine. How many of their guys had recent postseason experience versus how many of our guys had recent postseason experience? And it showed. Their players made plays. Tip of the cap to the Phillies. Now it's our turn. Atlanta's got to come back tomorrow. This was never going to be easy from the jump. We talked about all the close games they've played. 9 out of 15 games, 2 runs or less. Lots of runs after the 7th inning. Just got to get it done tomorrow, and we got to get something out of Ronnie Acuna.
1: Yeah, let's. We got a chance here to at least change the topic here for a moment. Falcons playing Monday Night Football down in New Orleans against the Saints Monday night. Looking forward to that. Today, Bijan Robinson named NFC Offensive Player of the Week. Think he gets a certificate for that? He's going to have to get his own plaque to put it in, but gets a paper certificate, I believe, is what Bijan will get. Leads the NFL with 467 scrimmage yards, had 213 against the Packers in that 35-14 win. And he's been awesome in prime time. The Falcons aren't in prime time very often, but when they have been in prime time with Bijan wearing that Falcons uniform, he's been tremendous, man. He showed out on the national stage. 7 times in prime time, he's gone over 100 scrimmage yards. So good luck with that Saints defense down in New Orleans on Monday night. Can the Saints slow him down?
0: They better, because
1: they're going to put 10 at the line of scrimmage.
0: Bijan's 66 carries this year are tied for first. 349 rush yards, second.
1: Is the load too heavy?
0: He's averaging 116 yards per game running the football, and his 2 rush touchdowns are tied for 7th in the National Football League. He's been doing it all for the Falcons, but he's been doing it all since he got here, right?
1: We're going to regret this like 3 or 4 years down the road. We'll be hearing the analysts say, yeah, there's not a lot of tread left on the tire.
0: It might not take 3 or 4 years.
1: They've been giving him the ball way too much.
0: Could happen in a couple of years. You know how it is for running backs when
1: it's
0: it goes.
1: It's tough, though,
0: it
1: when
0: fast.
1: You got a guy this big time like that, you have a tendency to get him that ball a lot. I certainly know, having played with Herschel Walker back in the day.
0: Well, especially when your list of quarterbacks has included Desmond Ridder and Taylor Heineke and Cooper Rush and Jack Strand, and who else are you going to give the ball to?
1: I'll tell you, I think he really fits the scheme better than what Zach Robinson, that pistol formation. I wanted to throw up watching that. But this new scheme with the extra tight end on the field, an extra blocker, you see in that same zone run, but then they've got this gap, gap scheme runs that he fits really well into. They enjoy the screen pass. He's going to get a lot of touches there. Bill Callahan's done a great job with that offensive line. The new scheme looks like it fits Bijan very well, and this might be one of the big reasons why Stefanski ended up getting the job. Was his offensive scheme and how that fit the best running back in the NFL, Bijan Robinson.
0: Well, as you've said numerous times on our Saturday show, Buck Belue's College Football Today, the prevalence of 12 and 13 packages in the NFL, and for that matter, college, has been increasing here for the last few years. And how nice was it to see when the Falcons finally got into the red zone for the first time this season at Green Bay, and Bijan scores on that running touchdown. I expect to see Drake London blocking on a run play. But what a pleasant surprise it was to see Kyle Pitts throw a block on a run play. That was nice.
1: Well, if they don't start getting him the ball, you're not going to see him out there blocking much anymore.
0: Well, that's been one of the shortcomings thus far of this offense.
1: Yeah, and I spoke about that on the show last night. Was got to find a way. How does Penix provide us with an encore The outstanding game one start that he got last week really gave us some legitimate quarterback play. You got Drake London involved. You're getting Bijan Robinson the ball. And there's Kyle Pitts. I believe he had like two targets the entire game. And that's got to be deflating for Pitts. Got to find a way to get him the ball a little bit.
0: It's been a problem over the course of his career is the lack of consistent involvement from Kyle Pitts.
1: Yeah, and it brings on all this criticism, rains down on Pitts as if it's his fault that the ball's not coming his way.
0: Remember when Art Smith was using him as a decoy after he had that breakout rookie season?
1: He tried to make him an offensive tackle.
0: Yeah. So figuring out how to get the most out of Kyle Pitts is going to be the task of Stefanski and Reed.
1: Well, I can tell you how to do that right now. You got Penix under the center. You got the best running back in the NFL. You play action and work Pitts at the intermediate level behind the inside linebackers, between the numbers, between the hash marks. It's got to be the area where Pitts is going to get the ball. And I saw Penix work in the middle of the field. Ball was going to Drake London. But that's like the age-old thing. How do you get the tight end involved in the passing game? You got the quarterback under the center, a play-action fake to the running back to suck those linebackers and safeties up in there trying to defend the run. And then it's easy to hit that tight end work in the middle of the field.
0: That's only been one game with Penix, but I believe Austin Hooper may lead the tight end room in receptions thus far this year, based on the amount of times I've heard his name called. So that's interesting, and yeah, it's been something that we've been seeing for a long time around here. Hopefully they can get Pitts more involved in this offense going forward. And again, it's only 1 week that Penix has been back. Things are going to open up more. He's going to get more comfortable. You saw he was kind of rusty at the start there. But as the game went on and he got into it, looked better and better. And what a thrill it was to see the downfield threat of an accurately thrown
1: football. Legitimate quarterback play. Right. You see what can happen. Falcons in the news today signed Gervon Dexter, the nose tackle, interior defensive tackle, to a 4-year, $78 million contract extension with $46.5 million guaranteed. He's only 24 years old. And what he's done to start the season here, he's been one of the better interior linemen so far this season. And he cashed in big today. And we needed a big guy in the middle of that defense.
0: I know that's been a concern of yours.
1: I am glad I'm not Dabo Swinney, and I'll tell you why when we come back. Got the Buck Belue Show with Steve West here on The Fan.
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15: All right, let's try again tomorrow, boys. Good evening. I'm David Holloway. We got the news out of the MLB. The Braves have fallen to the Phillies by a score of 4-3 in 10 innings. Alec Bohm gets the winning homer to the Chop House for the Phillies. Braves couldn't respond. Now, it's all going to come down to tomorrow at Truist Park. No pitching has been announced for the Braves. Game time will either be at 2:15 or 8:15, depending on the results of both the Yankees and the Cubs game. Speaking of the Yankees, the Red Sox are looking to force Game 3 as they face the Yankees, who are up 1-0. First pitch for that at 8 p.m. And the Padres are going to look to put away the Cubs tonight out in San Diego. First pitch for that one is set for 10 p.m. And right now in Houston, it is 7-3 Chicago. In the top of the eighth, looks like the White Sox will be going on to face Cleveland in the next round. We are your home of the Braves all postseason long. 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
0: 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Looking westy here on the Buck Belue Show.
1: Got to get over this Braves loss tonight and come back ready to win tomorrow, Westy. Or else you're going to be disappointed. Braves win the division, get to the postseason, and come up short in the wild card series.
0: Look, I'll have a lot of great memories of this season. If indeed it ends tomorrow, let's hope it doesn't. What are they going to be? Winning 94, 95 games.
1: Yeah.
0: Ha-Seong Kim's heroics against the Dodgers. Dominic Smith's heroics against Kansas City.
1: Wow.
0: A lot of great moments in this season. Another great season from Olsen.
1: I mean, I'll reflect and think about what a great start to the season we had.
0: Mauricio
1: Dubon.
0: We
1: were the best team in baseball.
0: Yeah. But when you are the best team in baseball for part of a season, you win your division, you're in the mid-90s as far as a win total, I'm going to have a hard time selling myself on this being successful if we don't get out of the wild card round. We're better than that.
1: And especially losing a three-game series to one of our bitter rivals when we've got home field advantage. That will be tough to take.
0: And as of first pitch today, we had a 10-4 advantage in the 14 games against Philadelphia.
1: All right, let me deliver on this college football nugget.
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1: Yeah, I was saying going to break, I don't want to be Dabo Sweeney right now. Prime time on Saturday night, Miami taking on Clemson in Death Valley. And it's going to be one of those ACC passing the torch moments. Because, Westy, roughly about a decade ago, Clemson went down to Miami and beat the Hurricanes 58-0. Al Golden got fired the very next day. And that started a 10-year run for Clemson. Six straight ACC titles, six straight college football playoff appearances, two natties, two national championships. And then here comes Mario Cristobal taking over for the Miami Hurricane program. Westy, Cristobal started 5-7, flipped it around, got a winning season in year number two, 7-6. Then they go 10-3 and 13-3. They're kicking butt and taking names down there. Just ask John Michaels of that locker room show we've got in the morning. This could be a bloodletting, a passing the torch moment as the Miami Hurricanes go and take on Clemson Saturday night. Miami, a 16.5-point favorite. That tells you all you need to know right there. Yeah, I wouldn't want to be Dabo right now. He knows what's coming.
0: I was doing the Jim Donnan show. I think we were on Thursday. Maybe it was Monday afternoon. 2-hour show. The week that Clemson made the change in the middle of the season and brought Dabo in as interim head coach. And we had him on the show that week. Great energy. But you're right. Eventually, they got to a place not even Danny Ford got him. With those two natties.
1: Here come the Canes. Looking good again this year, Westy. A deep run into the college football playoffs is looking like.
0: The U is back. Ask John Michael.
1: Yeah, he'll tell you. He's having some fun. That will do it for the show tonight. We appreciate you hanging out, especially you callers. A lot of callers wanting to get on tonight, voicing their frustration of the Braves letting Game 2 slip away today. 3-1 lead, 8th inning, disappeared. So it's elimination time coming up tomorrow. It's going to do it for us. Hopefully a better day out of the Braves tomorrow. Have a great night, everybody.
5: Tomorrow afternoon, it all comes down to this. The Atlanta Braves and the Philadelphia Phillies in a winner-take-all Game 3 of the National League Wild Card. And it's only live on The Fan.
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32: It's been almost 60 years since putting a number on this team was worth paying attention to.
4: Chuck Oliver Show on a Wednesday. And it's a wonderful Wednesday. It's the last Wednesday. It's the last day of September, which means, I don't know, we're into October. Which means, conference slate. Almost exclusively. You'll have some one-offs. Everybody's got a homecoming game. Bring in Savannah State. Everybody's got a homecoming game. Bring in McNeese. I think Northwestern State, actually. Are they the Demons? Is that right? Yeah, I think Northwestern State. That's who I want this year. They're really, really, really, really bad. At least they were a couple of weeks ago when I checked. So whoever it is, there could be a one-off. But mostly we're into conference games now, especially with